apparently there can be such concentration of that one sense or organ that is by itself is to produce the maximum sensitivity and awareness. The little experiment almost had an embarrassing repercussion, however. Mrs. Wilkes, my housekeeper, came in to tell me something. And it suddenly occurred to me that I would not be able to hear what she was saying, so I quickly pretended that I was asleep. Perhaps not quickly enough, though, because the look she gave me that I saw through my partly closed eyes was peculiar. September 1st. I've been continuing my experiments. Really, this has its elements of advantageousness. Now, last night was rather fun. While the rest of me stayed at home to watch, my hands and arms went out and rang doorbells. It worked wonderfully. Unlike small boys at Halloween, I didn't have to run away for fear of detection. My arms simply concealed themselves in the bushes. And then when the house occupants came to the door, there was no one in sight, of course. Just before I went home, my hands and arms went home. I mean, they rang her bell. A confused look on her face when she realized that there was no one there was very funny. And I shook with this sort of inward laughter. September 11th. I haven't seen her recently. I've been too busy making my investigations of myself, of my two-self. Besides, one of us gets violent every time we are around her. She does something internally shattering to me, to part of me, just to be in the same room with her. It is as if she were unconsciously trying to exercise something inside of me. Damn her, what right has she to interfere? I intend to live as I please, and I will not be criticized. She persists, I shall have to find some means of separating her life from mine. September 13th. My housekeeper has left. Does she find me strange? Is it beginning to show? Oh, well, it doesn't matter. I can cook well enough for myself. I'm not very hungry either. I am certainly not eating for two. September 21st. I feel better this week. I've been continuing with my experiments. It is a strange but positive kind of pleasure. I have a feeling of such incredible power, a strength double that of others. I am two people. I can feel it so plainly now. Why did I never recognize that fact before? I suppose that in some measure it is true of all of us, that we are divided personalities, but I never thought it could be this strong. The two inhabitants of my physical shell refuse to be still. They are constantly fighting. In my brain, the two hammers are always at it. They beat out the minutes of my life in fearful opposition, as if each one were struggling to force its rhythm upon my pulse and heartbeat. I suppose one is probably good and one bad. That is usually so. With me, which is which? I'm so confused, I can't tell the difference. Whichever one is in the ascendancy seems to me the most desirable self, the leader my body must follow. September 29th. I must keep away from Janet. I'm likely to do her harm. Last night, we both went out to see her. Part of me was lonely, wanted to be warmed by her personality. I've seen very little of her these past 3 months. And the other part just sat there hating her. I finally had to leave abruptly when I found my hands wanting to fasten themselves on her long, white throat. And no matter how I tried, I could not fight down the desire to strangle her. October 11th. Most of my trouble is at night. I find that my thoughts become so absorbed with her chiefly after dark.
So that is the time when I must be most careful to find myself these dual occupations. All the work gets done around here at night. The animals are baffled, poor beast. I exercised the mare in the moonlight last night, but left my head at home. October 17th. I am worried and very frightened. Tonight, Janet nearly came to great harm. I was tired and a bit careless. I wanted to sleep for a change. So, while I lay in bed, still half awake, my hands and arms went away over to her house. I was almost asleep before I realized what was happening, and I sprang up shaking with apprehension. It was all I could do to cover my body sufficiently to make the trip without my hands. And I got to her house just in time, I imagine. My hands and arms were already in her room. And what they were going to do, I don't know. But I know they were going to do her some damage, and I had a deep feeling that it was very fortunate that I had been no later than I was. She woke up then and almost screamed. What was I doing in her house, in her room, at such an hour? October 23rd. Today I find I am filled with hate for Janet. How I hate her. She's destroying me this way. It is no longer possible for me to even pretend to enjoy myself. She is limiting my action, my freedom. All I do is work, work, work, so as to be too busy to go near her. But I want to go near her, to see her, to be with her. Why does she have to hold me back this way? November 22nd. Tonight I am desperate. I have left my hands and arms at home. They are the most dangerous to her. I found that out. The instructions are to go on writing in this diary. The rest of me is out walking at this moment down the old road over towards the trestle. As I walk, my hands are to continue to report what the rest of me is doing. It seems to be working. I have the knowledge that these lines are appearing in the book. How black the night is and how cold. The road is full of ruts and these are covered with ice. Every now and then I slip a little as I walk. I must be more careful. Ahead of me, I can see the faint outline of the railroad bridge as it crosses the gap between the two hills. How tall the supports for the tracks are. The drop must be a couple of hundred feet at least. I think I'll climb out on it just to see how it feels. It'll give me something to do with myself. Something is happening to me. My hands at home are refusing to write. They fumble. They're putting down the pen, making a spot on the paper. What are they doing? They're no longer following my instructions. Here I am, idiot-like, out in the exact middle of a railroad trestle while my hands are seeking to destroy her. That girl whom I so love and that they hate. That part of me hates. Quickly, turn around, go back, go back. One foot in front of another, no looking down. You remember that from when you were a kid, too. Now, wait a minute. Easy, easy. You almost slipped then. There is ice on the rails. You could only hurry so much if you were to arrive at all. If only I could get there in time. Now, if I try very hard, concentrate beyond all the powers of my brain, perhaps I can project myself into the place where my hands are. Oh, it's no use. I cannot do it. All I can accomplish is this icy fear, this foreknowledge of disaster. Something about my hands and her throat. Oh, Janet, darling, darling. I'm coming. I'm making haste.

0: November 23rd. I won't pretend that I understand completely, but I know a little more after reading John's diary. There's no use talking about it now. It's all over. Finished. Life is finished in a way for me, too. John is dead, and without him... They found his body this morning in the study. And here in his bedroom, these words that raise more questions than they answer. I had a nightmare last night. I thought I was being strangled, choked to death by two powerful hands that hated me with a live and vengeful hate. I tried to cry out, but those two hands cut off all sound that I could make. I felt myself slipping away, dying. And then, suddenly, I felt a crash somewhere, far off. And just as suddenly, the hands withdrew from my throat. My breath came back slowly. I remember hearing the clock downstairs strike. It must have awakened me, because I heard its four notes, one after the other. They say that John must have died about 4 o'clock, maybe a little before. I must remember to keep this scarf around my neck at the funeral. Keep it high and well tucked in. Otherwise, the purplish bruises on my throat will show.
1: 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Suspense is produced and directed by Fred Hendrickson. Music supervision by Ethel Huber. 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
3: 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Tonight, a story based on fact. The true report of a chase through a city in an effort to find a killer. It's called The Barking Death. Our star, Mr. William Powell.
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3: And now, Autolite presents The Barking Death, starring Mr. William Powell, hoping once again to keep you in suspense.
5: It's over now, and the town has settled down. Most of what happened I know because I was a part of it. The rest I must imagine for you. Our town is not very large. 25,000 people last census. Good town, proud of its police and fire protection, proud of its city administration and its health center. Then a thing happened to it. A terrifying thing. And this is the way it began.
6: Right in here, Doctor. Massive bite. Here. Cheek.
5: How long ago?
6: 10 days ago. Medicated it himself. A few hours ago, his wife called me.
5: She wouldn't speak to me when I came in, Doctor. Upset.
6: Yeah. Well, Mr. Garrison here has been a patient of mine for a long time. Whole family. Well, she called me and said her husband was complaining of headaches. Then had a spasm when he tried to drink a glass of water. And a certain excitability. I didn't know about the dog bite until I came over. What do you think?
5: Where's the dog?
6: That one you hear out in the backyard. He's on a leash attached to a clothesline.
5: Yeah, I'll get him down to the lab and run a saliva test. Observe him.
6: What about Garrison here? Passed your treatment?
5: You need me to say it for you, Doctor? If this man's got rabies, it's too late for anything at all. The dog was a mongrel, mostly beagle, spotted black and white, both ears and its muzzle white. A man from the Animal Society was called in, and he took the dog to the health center. It was shortly after midnight. Mr. Garrison was kept under sedation, his symptoms being very painful. I got to the center about 8:30 the next morning and went immediately to the laboratory where the dog had been quartered.
7: Yeah, I got the list right here, Lieutenant. 3 microscopes. That's right, Lieutenant. 3 microscopes, binocular. Dissecting instruments, so must have taken a couple of fistfuls of them. I don't know exactly what. Scalpels, probes. I guess that's about all.
5: Hey, what's the matter?
7: Oh, hi, Paul. Hold it a minute, Lieutenant. Dr. Miller just came in. Robbery here last night, Paul. Got 3 microscopes.
5: Yes, I heard you.
7: Must have picked the lock. I found a piece of tin on the sidewalk when I came in.
5: Well, you finish up with the police, then you can tell me about it.
7: Hello, Lieutenant. Yeah, you got that? Well, the way I figure, it couldn't have been just one man. Those microscopes are pretty heavy, so there must have been a couple of them. Oh, yeah, sure. I'll leave everything alone.
5: Joe?
7: Hold a minute, Lieutenant. Yeah, what, Paul?
5: The dog.
7: Huh?
5: In that cage. The lock's been sprung in that cage. Did you...
7: Why, I don't know anything about it.
5: Now, give me that phone. Hello?
8: Yes?
5: This is Dr. Miller.
8: Yes, sir?
5: Something's important. Something...
8: Dr. Kramer's just gave me a list of things that were stolen.
5: Listen, there was a dog here, a rabid dog, and he's gone.
8: What?
5: A dog, a black and white spotted mongrel. And chances are 1,000 to 1 he had rabies. And whoever stole those microscopes stole that dog. If that dog bites, well, rabies is 100% fatal.
8: I guess you'd better let me have that description, Doc.
5: Black and white spots. Mostly beagle, I think.
9: Where'd you get them crazy black and white spots, doggy? Doggy. Doggy. Pooch. Get some more hamburger, doggy. Look at him. Look at him, Harry.
10: Cliff.
9: Nice doggy.
10: What'd you take the dog for, Cliff?
9: Pretty doggy.
10: Merchandise ain't enough for you, Cliff. Microscopes, all that junk. You gotta take that
9: I hound. Like pooches, Harry. Now leave me alone. I like pooches.
10: That dog's got to go.
9: Oh.
10: Got to go.
9: Now listen.
10: Out with that dog, Cliff. I ain't gonna live in the same room with no animal.
9: Now wait a minute, Harry.
10: So you like the dog. Well, both of you, good day.
9: Cliff's
10: you
9: got
10: it. And the pooch.
9: Doggy. Doggy, you're not liked. Gotta lose your doggy.
10: Now.
9: Poochie. Poochie, little Poochie. We gotta go for a little walk, Poochie.
5: And a petty thief took a walk with a dog, holding him in his arms against the chill autumn air. Took a walk while the town alerted itself, made aware of a danger. Had leaders and interested people who came together and were briefed.
11: Now, everyone, find a chair and sit down, please.
12: Dr. Miller.
11: Yes?
12: My name is Mrs. Stone, and
11: Mrs. Stone, there'll be ample opportunity
12: to... I've written down a question. A question here, and I'd like to ask you. Is it the habit of this foundation to house a mad dog? The second part of my question is, who is responsible for the laxity in letting this dog escape so that he is a menace to the community and its people? That's my question, Dr. Miller. And as a housewife and a woman who... Well, I would like to hear what you have to say.
11: Now, Mrs. Stone, this meeting was called for the press and any interested parties just to answer that kind of question. The dog was under observation to make certain he was rabid.
12: But the fact remains...
11: What fact remains?
12: Somebody was incompetent. That's all I have to say.
13: Dr. Miller...
11: Mr. Collins.
13: My paper is questioning your methods.
11: What about?
13: All this publicity.
11: A newspaper man and you...
13: The duty to the community. What about panic?
11: What about it?
13: Well, scaring people about an animal on the loose, an animal that might kill you, people from the health department ringing doorbells, police, people up in the hills with guns hunting for a dog, a spotted black and white dog. A little ridiculous, huh?
11: Is it?
13: That's the question I asked you, Doctor.
11: Yes, you did. Dr. Kramas.
14: Yes, Doctor?
11: Are you ready with the film?
14: All ready.
11: Will one of you people switch off that light, please? Now, in this projector is just a few feet of film of a child suffering from rabies. I think all of you should see it. Okay, Doctor.

0: All right. Now, will someone turn on the lights again, please? Well, I see Mrs. Stone walked out. Well, I didn't show that film to scare anyone. Just so we can get into a frame of mind. Just so we can be deadly serious. Somewhere in our town is an animal which has a deadly disease. And whoever he bites, if that person does not receive immediate treatment, that person will surely die.
1: You mean anybody who gets rabies?
0: Will surely die. Without treatment, it's 100% fatal. Now, Dr. Kramas, can I have that chart?
2: Of course, Doctor.
0: Drawing of human nervous system. To make a simple point, the virus of rabies attacks the nerves, travels them till it reaches the brain. The closer to the brain the bite is, the less time it takes for the awful symptoms you just saw to appear. Then, death. And I repeat it. Once the virus reaches here, it is 100% fatal.
3: Want a doggie, Sonny?
4: Huh?
3: Pretty little doggie. You can have him.
4: Honest?
3: Just you be nice to him, that's all.
4: My mother wouldn't let me have him.
3: Oh, pretty little poochie. Feed him. Feed him right back here between his floppy little ears.
4: Could keep him in the garage, though. And not tell Mom.
3: Just so you be good to him.
4: That's now, my house right over there. Right in back's a garage, and nobody hardly goes in there. We use it for storage mostly, and Mommy wouldn't know I had him.
3: Now, he likes meat and bones.
4: I know about doggies.
3: Needs something warm. Put a cushion down.
4: Yes, sir.
3: Well, handle him nice.
4: What's his name?
3: Pooch.
4: Oh, what kind of
3: look, name? Look, you want him or don't you want him?
4: Come here, doggie. Come here, pretty doggie.
0: The boy, whose name was Peter Barrett, took the dog in his arms and walked away with it. And a half mile away, a Jeep, outfitted as a sound truck, blared a warning. The three men's clubs of the town held an emergency meeting together. Searching parties were organized. The civil defense system was alerted. And a man, a health officer, directed all of it. A man who became tired.
5: Paul?
0: Yeah?
5: Some coffee.
0: Oh, thanks.
5: I've got it black.
0: Yeah. Put it down.
5: Now who should take it easy?
0: What do you want, Joe?
5: Just take it easy.
0: 16 hours.
5: Well, probably. No, I'll get it. Dr. Miller's office. This is Dr. Kremer speaking. Oh, yes. Oh. Oh, that's too bad. Yes, of course, I'll tell him.
0: Well, tell me what.
5: Mr. Garrison died, rabies. They'll send some samples over to pathology for negri bodies, but there's no question about it.
0: Now we're sure of it. Rabies.
5: Yeah, now we're sure of it.
0: And the dog hasn't been found. And somebody's going to irritate that dog, and he'll bite. And a rabid dog is very easy to irritate.

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What's the matter? Oh, come here and snuggle up. Is that better?

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2: And now, Autolite brings back to our Hollywood soundstage Mr. William Powell in Elliot Lewis's production of The Barking Deaf, a story based on fact and well calculated to keep you in suspense.

0: A child of the town nuzzling his cheek against death. Something he was hiding away. Child's secret. As every child has and is entitled to a secret. And at another place of the town, the place of test tubes and experiments and statistics, the town's health center and my office.
1: Hello.
0: Yes?
1: Dr. Miller?
0: Yes, what can I do for you?
1: I'm Mrs. Roki.
0: Will you sit down?
1: All those advertisements about a dog.
0: Yes?
1: On the radio and the newspapers.
0: Yes? And... You know where...
1: Oh, yes.
0: You know where it is? Is that what you're saying?
1: Oh, but first you must understand something, Dr. Miller.
0: What?
1: That I alone am responsible for catching the animal.
0: You caught him?
1: I certainly knew the risk I was taking.
0: Where is he, Mrs. Roki?
1: Well, now, after all, if that animal's as dangerous as you say he is, I did a pretty brave thing.
2: There you are, Mrs. Roki. Come on, let's leave Dr. Miller alone.
1: Oh, you think you're smart.
0: What's all this?
2: She came up the back way.
1: Just take your hand away.
2: Come on.
0: So what is all this, Joe?
2: Mrs. Roki got past the police, she got past the information desk, and she got to me, and she told me she caught a black and white spotted dog. She's got one, all right.
1: I have.
2: Yes, you have, Mrs. Roki.
1: In my car.
2: Yes, you have, Mrs. Roki.
1: Then you go right down there and destroy him.
0: We don't destroy animals, Mrs. Roki. Never.
2: Dr. Miller.
0: Yes?
1: Now, you listen here. I caught a mad dog, and
2: she's got a little chihuahua down there, not the dog we're looking for. Mrs. Roki wants her picture in the paper, don't you, Mrs. Roki? You don't really know what's going on right now, do you? Now, come on, let's get out of here.
1: Oh, all that bother about a dog. Oh, probably no such thing as rabies anyhow.
2: Come on.
0: Mrs. Roki. Mrs. Roki, pray that that animal doesn't bite anyone.

What did you do that for? Why did you fight me? Why did you bite my arm for, Fuji?

0: which happened in a white clobbered house, 1647 Whittier Avenue, garage detached near the railroad yards. And down Main Street, close to its east end where there's more grass, the group of municipal buildings, the office of the lieutenant of police.
1: From my point of view, Dr. Miller, police point of view.
0: Now, which is that?
1: What we seem to have forgotten. Two microscopes were stolen and various instruments. The disposal of same. That's my point of view, Doctor. Procedure.
0: You care to tell me about it?
1: Yeah, we're looking for the wrong thing.
0: What do you mean?
1: It's easier to find microscopes than a dog. Anyhow, I told you, procedure, routine. We've questioned men with known records, alerted... Excuse me. Lieutenant Stevens speaking. Oh, where? Well, good. Bring him down here. I said routine, Doctor, and you didn't seem impressed.
0: Suitably so, Lieutenant. Listen, there's only one thing that could make me jump up on this desk and shout array and go through all the antics you...
1: Oh, now, just take it easy.
0: It's not a time to get cryptic, that's all.
1: Oh, thanks, Sergeant. That'll be all. Sit down. What's your name?
2: Wood. Harry Wood.
1: Vagrancy.
2: Started out like that, sir.
1: Yeah, that's what the sergeant told me over the phone. He said you yelled you weren't a vagrant, and they took you home to find out. And they found a microscope.
0: Then he's the...
1: I said routine, Doctor, and you didn't seem impressed. Spotting a vagrant is routine.
0: Is it all right if I...
1: Sure, go ahead.
0: You stole the microscope from the health center, didn't you?
2: Yes, sir.
0: Three microscopes and instruments and a dog.
2: Yes, sir.
0: Where's the dog?
2: I don't know.
0: Now, listen, you. What did you do with that dog?
2: I said I didn't know. Cliff took the dog.
0: What's he talking about, Lieutenant?
1: Cliff, the other man. There was more than one, remember? And he took the dog.
2: And I made him get rid of it.
0: How?
2: I didn't ask him how I got rid of it. He got rid of it.
0: Well, where is he? Where is this Cliff? Lieutenant, ask him where...
1: Now, look, the sergeant said he went back to this man's room. No one was there, or the two other microscopes, or the instruments.
2: I don't know where he went.
1: I'm going to say it to you again, Doctor. Routine. Mostly that pays off more than anything else. Now it's a matter of finding a man named Cliff.
0: And 12 blocks away, across Main Street and down two blocks, there was a store. And there was a man in the store he had owned for the last 20 years. Smallish man, nothing extraordinary. Citizen of the town. About to become a hero.
3: Yes, sir?
2: Hornet. Listen to microscopes.
3: Yes, I see.
2: How much?
3: Two microscopes.
2: I'm throwing over my entire practice and getting rid of everything. And I'll tell you something.
3: Oh?
2: Give me a good price on these two, and I got another one.
3: Doctor.
2: Huh?
3: I said, Doctor.
2: Oh, yeah. Yeah?
3: Mr. Harding, our instrument man, is in the back. He should see these. Well, you understand.
2: Oh, sure. You're just the violin and suit man, and Mr. Harding's...
3: The instrument man.
2: Oh, sure.
3: Wait here. I'll be right back.
2: Well, you just tell Mr. Harding the doc's in a big hurry.
3: Quickly, the police. Hello? This is Carl Roberts on 3rd Street, pawn shop. A man just came in, a little bit drunk, came in with two binocular microscopes, both of them Bosch and Lohm. Says he has another one, claims he's a doctor, but... just a second. Serial number, G1135...
2: Wait, no, Mr. Harding. Told you the phone. Give me those.
3: Now, sir.
2: Get out of the way and give me those microscopes.
3: You're a dirty little thief. That's what you are, breaking into the health center and stealing. And that's where these microscopes come from.
2: Get out of
3: and
2: my way.
3: That animal you stole, that dog, the whole town is looking for.
2: I said get out of my way.
3: Oh, no, you don't.
2: Okay, you ask for it.
3: Oh, help. Stop him! Stop that man! Stop him!
0: The The man who owned the pawn shop had been in business for the last 20 years. A smallish man, nothing extraordinary, citizen of the town, who became a hero. Who caught a thief named Cliff Loomis. And Loomis confessed to his thefts. And a little later, I had a chance to speak with Loomis. About a dog.
2: Look, I've been on a toot.
0: A dog with black and white spots and white muzzle.
2: What do you want from me? You got your junk back? What's so important about a lousy dog?
0: Look, the police have been to your room and he's not there.
2: I asked you a question. What's so important about a
0: Did he bite you?
2: You're crazy.
0: Did he?
2: Bones he bit. Me, he wagged his tail for. A very nice dog.
0: I want to show you something.
2: Huh?
0: Here, look at them. Go on, take them, Cliff.
2: Pictures?
0: Go on.
2: Go on. Doc.
0: Yes?
2: You must be crazy carrying around pictures like these.
0: Pictures of people dying, Cliff.
2: That's what I mean, pictures like these.
0: People bitten by a rabid animal.
2: What does that mean?
0: Like that dog you stole.
2: What?
0: It had rabies.
2: Bit somebody, they'd...
0: Unless they were treated in time.
2: Nark.
0: Yep?
2: I gave the dog to a little boy.
0: Where? Where, Cliff?
2: Doc.
0: Where?
2: I don't know.
0: Listen, Cliff.
2: No, I'm not kidding, Doc. I don't know. I told you I've been looped. This is the jolt that makes me all of a sudden not looped. And I'm telling you true. I don't know where the kid is.
0: Yeah?
2: Doc, it was now... It was somewhere near where our room was. I remember Harry said get rid of the poot, so I went downstairs and the first kid I met, It's hazy, Doc.
0: Listen, we'll take a ride, Cliff.
2: Police, too?
0: Afraid so. We're going to take a ride, and we're going to try to find that boy. Ring a lot of doorbells and ask a lot of questions. And find him, right?
2: Okay.

0: I'm sorry, Tinker Doll. I didn't see you. I didn't mean to kick you. And now don't you cry. My mom isn't home, and I won't know what to do if you cry. I know. I'll play you a tune. Better? I got hurt, too. It doesn't hurt so much anymore. Poochie didn't mean to bite me. Should we play records, Tinker Doll? All right.
1: Diddle, diddle, dumpling, my son John went to bed with his stockings on. One shoe off and one shoe on. Diddle, diddle, dumpling, my son John.
0: Hello?
2: Hello.
0: My mother isn't home, mister.
2: Why are you holding your arm like that?
0: It hurts a little.
2: Why?
0: Poochie bit me.

Then he told me where the dog was. The dog with the black and white spots. The deadly animal who had bitten no one else. We had gotten there in time. The boy was treated and got better. In a town that slept well that night.

0: 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Tonight's star, Mr. William Powell.
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0: Next week, the story of a man who wanted to apologize for threatening a stranger. And when he got there, the stranger was dead and the police were waiting. It's called Circumstantial Terror. Our star, Mr. Ronald Reagan. That's next week on Suspense. Suspense is produced and directed by Elliot Lewis, with music composed by Lucian Morawick and conducted by Lud Gluskin. The Barking Death was written for Suspense by Morton Fine and David Friedkin. Featured in the cast were Junius Matthews, Dick Beals, Ted Bliss, Joseph Kearns, Jack Crucian, Gene Wood, Paula Winslow, and Hi Everback.
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20: The lively crowd, today agree. Those who think young, say Pepsi, please. They pick the right one, the modern light one. Now it's Pepsi. For those who think young, so go ahead and pick the drink that lets you drink young as you think. Yes, get the right one, the modern light one. Now it's Pepsi. For those who think young.
21: Oh, how bitter the wind is. I almost didn't come today, dear Phoebe, but I couldn't disappoint you. And see a new wreath for you. Here, at the corner of your headstone. Here lies Phoebe Howell Etheridge, beloved wife of Martin Pierce Etheridge. Born September 19, 1843. Passed away February 26, 1892. Grieve not, for we shall meet where angels sing. Oh, Phoebe, Phoebe, how I miss you. I warned you no good would come of marrying him, yet you were so sure he loved you. I knew it was only your money he wanted. But he shan't profit by your death. I promise you that, my sister.
22: And for the aforesaid purposes and pursuant to the laws of Vermont, I herewith name Aaron Jenkins, attorney at law, my executor, and so forth and so on, sir. Well, the will itself is simple and direct. To your housekeeper, Agatha, Miss Phoebe has left a most generous bequest of $1,000, and to your maid Mary, the sum of $500. I assume, Miss Lucinda and Mr. Etheridge, you will retain their services?
23: Well, that is entirely up to Miss Howell.
21: With Phoebe gone, they're all I have left. Naturally, they'll remain.
22: Naturally, naturally. Well, let me see here now. Oh, yes, to you, Miss Lucinda, your sister left her gold brooch, which I understand was your mother's.
21: Yes.
22: Now, she felt that with your half of your father's estate, you had no need for...
21: Get
22: it.
21: On with it, Mr. Jenkins.
22: Yes, yes, yes, sir. Of course, my dear. Sorry. Let me see. To my beloved husband, Martin Pierce Etheridge, I bequeath the remainder of my estate, including my half of the house known as the Howell Mansion, in the fond hope that he and my dear sister will continue to live there.
21: I can't bear any more of this. Half of our home to this murderer.
22: Miss Lucinda... I beg of
21: you. He killed my sister. She did not fall down those steps.
22: Miss Lucinda. Now, please, Miss Lucinda. Please. This is most distressing. Believe me, you have my deepest sympathy. But you must not make such wild accusations.
21: You yourself were against their marriage.
22: Well, true, true. But you will forgive me, Mr. Etheridge.
23: Oh, quite, Mr. Jenkins. I approve of this being brought into the open,
22: now,
23: sir.
22: I was against your union, but only because of the difference in your ages. After all, Miss Phoebe was 13 years. You are senior.
23: Yes.
22: And I'm sure that when Miss Lucinda has time to reflect, she will feel differently.
23: It is my most fervent hope, sir.
22: Well, your attitude does you credit, sir. Miss Lucinda, if I may be permitted to make a suggestion, get all the rest you can. You have been under a great strain. I bid you a good day, Miss Lucinda.
21: Goodbye, Mr. Jenkins.
23: Well, Lucinda, I'm glad this is in the open. Look, I have long wanted to dispel your suspicions. But I can't blame you for them. Were I in your shoes, I would feel no differently.
21: How kind of you to reassure me on that score.
23: Well, after all, I came here only 3 months ago, a complete stranger. Phoebe and I had a whirlwind courtship.
21: And 2 months later, she was dead.
23: Yes, and whether you believe it or not, it was as great a shock to me as to you.
21: I choose not to believe it.
23: Oh, Lucinda, Phoebe's death was an accident.
21: And how convenient that she made a new will in your favor just 2 days before her death.
23: You're tilting at windmills, Lucinda. Look, as her husband, I was Phoebe's heir, with or without her will. Ask Mr. Jenkins. I had nothing to do with her fall. Unless you can explain how from here in the drawing room I could have reached all the way into the kitchen in the presence of Agatha and Mary, mind you, and pushed her down the cellar stairs. By heavens, Lucinda, you're making it very difficult for
21: me. Then get out. Get out and leave me in peace.
23: No, out of the question. You see, I admit my faults. One of them is a love of luxury. I like my creature comforts. I couldn't afford them elsewhere on what Phoebe has left me. But with both of us contributing to the upkeep of our home, we can live quite well.
21: You really have it all planned, haven't you?
23: Well, I'm not afraid to look facts in the face. The world is full of men better dressed, better looking, far more talented than I. Lucinda, you've always lived in this quiet backwater. Where I came from, a man is judged by his money and his position. I had neither.
21: And then you met Phoebe. Quite the storybook romance.
23: No, I don't claim that. But we complimented each other well.
21: And now you'll spend her money without a thought for her.
23: Oh, on the contrary. I shall think of her often with tenderness and gratitude because, well, mark you, Lucinda, Phoebe and I were happy together.
21: I'm no match for your glibness, Mr. Etheridge. Let us end this painful scene.
23: If you wish. I shan't force myself on you. I can afford to wait. One day you will admit that you were wrong. You see, I can be very persuasive.
0: Maggie, couldn't I leave the dishes tonight? I'll do them first thing in the morning.
1: What's your hurry?
0: Well, I've got an appointment with my new gentleman friend.
1: That one at the pharmacy? Well, he'll keep, but the dishes won't.
0: Oh.
1: Matter of fact, you shouldn't be going out tonight at all.
0: Well, it's my night off, ain't it?
1: Miss Phoebe in her grave less than a month, and already you thinking of your own pleasures.
0: Oh, how long is a body supposed to stay in mourning?
1: That soup spoon's tarnished. Get another one. Don't seem like the same house with her gone.
0: Oh, Agatha, do you think Mr. Martin still misses her?
1: What a question. Of course he does.
0: Well, he took off his mourning band.
1: But that doesn't mean he stopped missing her. Not everyone wears their heart on their sleeves.
0: Oh, I think he's awful handsome.
1: And I think you'd better serve up the soup. And mind you, don't spill any of it. Oh,

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1: Oh, I know. Boy, oh boy. Or barely awake. Paddle to the metal. Oh, man. I should do this for a living.
0: It feels good to be Boatu. It feels good to Geico.
2: Dear old spinster, and I am unimpressed by flattery.
3: Of course. Oh, by the way, I've been mulling over an idea for a memorial to Phoebe.
2: What?
3: Well, is that so astonishing? I shall never forget how she loved the little summer house in back. It's in a shocking state of disrepair. I think it should be cleaned and repainted and the lattice work rebuilt. And then, you know what's next on the agenda?
2: What?
3: Four willow trees planted, one at each corner of the summer house.
2: Phoebe always wanted that done.
3: Exactly. All that will make a far lovelier memorial to her than a cold piece of marble. Oh, Lucinda. Why, you're crying.
2: No, I'm sorry.
3: Did I say anything to offend you?
2: No. It's just...
3: Oh, of course, I understand. And Lucinda, that's only the beginning. The grounds in the garden must be attacked with vigor and determination. We'll make our home a showplace for the whole countryside. You wait and see. Ogre I may be, Lucinda, but I have the normal share of pride in my surroundings. And now, shall we have coffee in the drawing room?
2: Yes, Martin.
3: Why, Lucinda, for a moment I could have sworn you almost smiled at me.

0: Oh, well, good afternoon, Agatha. Is Miss Howell in?
1: Oh, good afternoon, Mr. Jenkins. Yes, Miss Lucinda's in the library.
0: Hmm. Thank you, Agatha. You, answering the door these days?
1: Oh, Mary's off on an errand, sir.
0: Oh, well, I thought she might have taken her inheritance and gone for a trip around the world. Don't bother to announce me, Agatha.
1: Very well, sir. Good afternoon, Mr. Jenkins.
0: Oh, well, good afternoon, Miss Lucinda. Mr. Etheridge came to see me yesterday.
1: Oh?
0: Yes. He feels that you resented sharing ownership of the mansion with him.
1: Did he say that?
0: No. He said only that he felt you would be happier if the place were entirely yours.
1: But I have never...
0: Acting upon his instructions, I have drawn up this bill of sale, which he has already signed, selling you full title to the house and grounds for the sum of $1. If you will allow me to say so, my dear Miss Lucinda, I consider this gesture unbelievably noble. Especially in view of your attitude toward Mr. Etheridge.
1: No.
0: Oh, I beg your pardon?
1: I could not allow it.
0: Well, he says he wants to do
1: it. I could not possibly accept.
0: Oh, Miss Lucinda, have you changed in your feelings toward him?
1: I was overwrought.
0: Oh, well, of course. Of course. Well, and I'm delighted to hear you say so. Am I to take it then that you refuse his offer?
1: Give me that paper. There. That is my answer.
0: Oh. Well, Miss Lucinda, I am very glad. Take an old man's advice. Tell Mr. Etheridge what you've done. It will clear the air.
1: Martin?
2: Yes?
1: Mr. Jenkins was here earlier. He brought me this deed.
2: Oh. It looks torn.
1: It is. I tore it.
2: Well, I'm somewhat surprised.
1: Did you truly think I still resented your presence here?
2: Lucinda, I told you once that I could be very persuasive. But as the months have gone by, I came to realize what a wrong I was doing you. No one should force himself on another.
1: But you haven't, Martin. I mean, I was in the wrong, not you.
2: What?
1: Can you...

0: Accept my apology.
1: Can I? Oh, not one more word, my dear. We started as of this moment with a fresh slate. Is it agreed?
0: Oh, yes, Martin.
1: Oh, you've made me humbly grateful, dear sister. May I hope that you'll join me for a stroll in the rock garden?
0: Phoebe would have loved what you've accomplished, Martin. It's a miracle.
1: Well, I did it as much for you, Lucinda, as for Phoebe.
0: Oh.
1: Won't you sit down, my dear?
0: Thank you.
1: I have something I wish to say.
0: You look so serious, Martin.
1: Truth is, I'm terrified.
0: Well, good heavens, of what?
1: You.
0: Me?
1: Yes, Lucinda, I must say this faster, not at all. I have, despite all my firm resolve, fallen in love with you.
0: Martin.
1: No. Please allow me to finish. I don't dare to hope. I have no right to expect that you'll share my emotions. But I think you have come to like me.
0: Oh, yes, Martin.
1: And I have the presumption to feel that in time you can learn to care for me as I do for you, my dear. For my part, I have no greater ambition than to spend the rest of my life making you happy.
0: Oh,
1: Lucinda. Dare I be completely honest? It has always been you.
0: Martin.
1: Oh, I had the tenderest of feelings for dear Phoebe. But it was you I was drawn to.
0: Oh.
1: You would have nothing to do with me, so I turned to Phoebe. Lucinda.
0: Yes.
1: I'm asking you to marry me, my dear. May I have your answer?
0: Oh.
1: Oh, my. If I've said anything to upset...
0: Oh, no, Martin. One can cry for joy, too. Well,
1: then your answer...
0: I will marry you. Whenever you wish.
1: Oh, my dear Lucinda. May I sit? My knees are a bit weak. Oh, how I love the sound of your laughter. In the days to come, my dear, we must make sure that you laugh often.
0: Oh, I will, Martin, I will.
1: Lucinda.
0: Yes.
1: One favor, my dear.
0: What?
1: That deed you tore up. I would like to have Jenkins make up another. The house should be yours, free and clear.
0: Oh, Martin.
1: Yes, now suppose, my darling. Suppose something should happen to me before our marriage.
0: Well, what do you mean?
1: Well, I have some distant relatives, and under the law, they might attempt to claim half the property. We couldn't have that.
0: Such morbid talk, Martin.
1: I'm thinking of you.
0: Martin, what if something were to happen to me? I'd want to know that you inherited my half. Why don't we make out duplicate deeds?
1: Well, actually, of course, we should make wills. Duplicate statements, leaving whatever we might decide to leave to each other, and then having them witnessed by two disinterested persons.
0: Agatha and Mary.
1: What about them?
0: Our witnesses.
1: Are you serious, my dear?
0: Aren't you?
1: Well, of course, but... Oh, it doesn't have to be done today. You'll wish to discuss it with Jenkins.
0: You are to be my husband, Martin. What would I discuss with Jenkins? Whether it is proper to make out a will in my husband's favor?
1: Oh, of course not. Well, we could do it now, and I'll take them to Jenkins tomorrow or the next day, and tonight we'll have a little betrothal party, just the two of us.
0: Well, what have we here?
1: Our celebration. I brought the sherry.
0: Oh, will you pour, Martin, dear?
1: Certainly.
0: Why did you give Agatha and Mary the evening off, dear? Oh, it's all right. I was just curious.
1: I didn't want to share you with anyone tonight, my darling. This is our party.
0: How very like you, Martin.
1: Oh, blast.
0: What? The decanter's empty.
1: Yes, I'm sorry, darling. I should have checked.
0: No matter. I'll run down cellar and get another bottle.
1: Oh, would you, my dear? Oh, you might as well bring up two bottles while you're at it.
0: That's a good idea. I'll be but a moment.

0: Lucinda? Let's see. Wire. Should be just about here. Ah, yes. I have it. Well, we mustn't leave that here for Nosy Jenkins. One of those females to discover, must we? There we are. Lucinda. Is your neck broken, Lucinda? At least it was over quickly, wasn't it? I do dislike cruelty. I'm pleased that you didn't suffer. Oh, Lucinda. You know, really, I have been most forbearing. Poor Lucinda. You never had any conception of how infuriatingly dull you were. If tedium could kill, I would be lying where you are now. Well, I mustn't tarry. I shall dash all the way to Lawyer Jenkins and arrive horrified and breathless. I shall be crushed. Why, I shouldn't wonder if I became a recluse. Or at least the time it takes me to sell this mausoleum and return to civilization. Farewell, dear, dull Lucinda. Oh, I have just the epitaph for your tombstone. It will look so well alongside Phoebe's. Here lies Lucinda Alice Howell, age 41. Her gullibility was her undoing. Apt, don't you think?
1: Very apt, Martin. Well, Sheriff Perry, did you hear enough?
2: More than enough, Miss Lucinda. Darn near turned my stomach. Come along now, you and no tricks. I got you covered.
3: But you don't understand, Lucinda. It was all a joke. I knew you were only testing me, so I played
2: along. Get a move on, Etheridge.
3: No, it was only a joke, Lucinda.
1: A grim one, and I played my part to perfection, don't you agree? Oh, I do apologize for having bored you these past months, Martin, but you're free of me now. Foolish Martin. You couldn't be content with Phoebe's murder. You had to have everything. And so you end with nothing.
3: No, listen.
1: You know, for a long time, I seriously considered savoring the exquisite pleasure of killing you myself. But then I decided to allow the law to do it for me. So much neater, don't you agree?
3: Lucinda, please.
1: Take him away,
3: please.
1: Then.
2: Yes, ma'am. Let's go, you.
1: Oh, one more thing. I must return your compliment, Martin. I have an epitaph for you. Here lies Martin Pierce Etheridge, age 36. He went to the well once too often. His greediness was his undoing.
4: 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You have been listening to Epitaph, starring Paul McGrath and Barbara Becker, and written especially for Suspense by Walter Black. In a moment, the names of our players and a word about next week's story of Suspense.
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Heard in tonight's story were Frank Behrens as Aaron Jenkins, Mary Michael as Agatha, Joan Loring as Mary. 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
3: This is the man in black, here for the Roma Wine Company of Fresno, California, to introduce this weekly half hour of Suspense. Tonight from Hollywood, Roma Wines bring you as stars an old friend of these proceedings, Mr. Peter Lorre, and a newcomer, Mr. Richard Conti. For their appearance tonight, Joe Eisinger has written an original suspense play with sporting blood in its veins and in which death has a ringside seat. Its title, with apologies to Mr. Steinbeck, is Of Maestro and Man. And so, with the performance of Peter Lorre as the maestro and of Richard Conti as the man, we again hope to keep you in suspense.
4: And the number is 8. Ada from Decatur. Get aboard, boys. Speculate so you can accumulate. Put down a handful, pick up a hatful. And he throws a 5. The money is 8. Make the point and break the joint. 7-1 the hard way. The man wants 2 4s. He'll make it the hard way. He's got a hunch. He bets a bunch. Get aboard, boys. And the dice read. Days in the week. 7 and the man's down. Pass the dice and make some ice. Everybody plays and everybody wins. Lay it on the line. We pay it on the line. 3-2, a 6 or an 8. Even money, 10 or 4. I lay it and take it. Right or wrong, I go along.
5: A tough one to lose, maestro.
6: Oh, Mr. Cripp.
5: Did I frighten you?
6: Oh, no. It's just that I didn't...
5: Maybe your nerves need looking over, maestro. I think I'd have jitters, too, if I dropped a bundle like you did tonight.
6: What time is it?
5: 3 a.m, maestro. Too late to play again.
6: Oh, please, another hour, huh?
5: I don't mean the time. I mean I think I got enough of your paper for one night.
6: Huh?
5: My stick man just handed me these tabs, 15G.
6: You know that my IOUs are good, Mr. Cripp. You know that.
5: Yeah, that's what I wanted to talk to you about. You ever see my private office, maestro?
6: Hmm?
5: Right this way. Sit down, maestro.
6: Well, it's growing late and
5: this'll only take a minute. How's Ricky?
6: Hmm? Oh, Ricky. He's in the mountains. He has a vacation, a little rest.
5: You know, it's a great little welter, that Ricky Martin. Punched like a heavy, feet like a flyweight. Yeah, fine boy to have in your stable.
6: I don't have what you call a stable, Mr. Cripp. Ricky Martin is all I've got.
5: Yeah. All my life I dreamed of having a boy like Ricky Martin. Not for the money, not for what he'd bring just to own him. Like a fast horse carrying your colors. He leaves them all behind.
6: Mm-hmm.
5: You know, I'd be willing to trade you any 3 of my boys for Ricky Martin.
6: Well, that's very generous of you, Mr. Cripp, but I don't think I...
5: No, I don't think you would. Well, you're a lucky man, maestro, finding a boy like that.
6: Yes, I am.
5: I sometimes wonder how you did it. You haven't been in the fight game long in this town. I remember the first time I see you and your boy hanging around the garden.
6: Yes, that's right. The fighting profession is still a little strange to me. You see, all my life I've been an impresario, you might say. In Paris, in Brussels, Vienna, ballet, opera, plays. And when I came to this country and found Ricky, I could see that he was a...
5: Yeah, you could see, all right. Cigar?
6: Thank you.
5: There you are. I always say there's nothing like a good cigar to promote good feeling in a business talk.
6: Business talk? What do you mean?
5: A little matter of 32G.
6: Oh.
5: 17 you dropped last week and 15 tonight.
6: Yes, my luck has been a little bit...
5: You know, that's a very impressive signature you got, maestro. Like a professor or something. All those curls and loops, very impressive. Looks like $1 million on these tabs. I'm sure it's good for 32G.
6: Of course it...
5: Yeah.
6: Of course.
5: Yeah, I'm glad to hear you say that.
6: Well, if that's all, Mr. Cripp,
5: That's all, maestro.
6: Well, then, good night, Mr. Cripp.
5: Just a minute, my friend. You're leaving something behind.
6: What?
5: Your IOUs.
6: I don't understand.
5: I figure I got enough of your paper. Hmm? I want my money now.
6: I can't. I haven't...
5: get it.
6: I must have time.
5: I run a cash business.
6: But you gave me credit.
5: You got assets.
6: What?
5: Ricky Martin.
6: No.
5: Then pay.
6: No. I won't let you steal him from me. He's mine. Do you hear me? He's mine. I found him. I built him. And you can't steal him from me.
5: I want that boy.
6: No. I love him like a brother.
5: Nuts, you'll swindle him on every fight.
6: I won't give him up.
5: Then you'll pay my collectors 32G.
6: But it's a gambling debt you can't collect.
5: My collectors don't carry a summons. A barrel and 50 pounds of cement.
6: All right, Mr. Cripp. You leave me no arguments. And you've added greatly to my education.
5: I don't think there's much I can teach you, Maestro. Only this time I'm out in front. I'll show you I'm a generous man. Honest John Cripp. Run an honest game and I make a square deal. 50G for the boy. 32 in tabs, 18 in cash. No beefs later.
6: Thank you.
5: I was sure you'd be sensible about this, Maestro. I had the contract drawn up. Just put that impressive signature on the dotted line.
6: May I use your pen?
5: Sure.
6: Thank you. There you are, Mr. Cripp.
5: Ricky Martin now belongs to me.
6: Mm-hmm. Your pen writes very easily.
5: You can keep it, part of the deal.
6: Thank you. I shall treasure it as the most expensive pen in the world.
5: How soon will Ricky be back in town?
6: I expect him in my office tomorrow.
5: Good. You'll tell him he now belongs to honest John Cripp.
6: Yes, I'll tell him. You know, Mr. Cripp, I don't think Ricky Martin is going to like being owned by you.
5: You just leave that worry to me, Maestro. I have a way of making people like me. Even if it kills them.
3: Night for Suspense, Roma Wines are bringing you the play called Of Maestro and Man. You have heard Peter Lorre in the prologue to this study in suspense.
0: And now for a moment, let's conjure up a scene of our own. Let's imagine ourselves in sun-drenched Havana. Let's imagine that we're dining in the gay Club Montmartre. 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
3: And now it is with pleasure that we bring back to our soundstage Peter Lorre as the Maestro and Richard Conti as Ricky Martin in Of Maestro and Man, a tale well calculated to keep you in suspense.

0: See, Ricky hasn't come yet?
1: No, boss. I've been sitting here in your office like you told me, but he ain't come and he ain't called.
0: I don't understand it. I can't. His train arrived 2 hours ago and...
2: Hello. Hello, Maestro. Sam.
0: Ricky. Where have you... Oh.
2: Maestro, this is Lynn Carter.
3: How do you do?
0: How do you do, Miss Carter?
2: And this is Sam Lynn. He was my trainer.
1: Hello.
3: Ricky has told me so much about you during the past 2 weeks that I feel like...
2: Yeah, you know how it is, Maestro. Out on the lake at night, the guy gets to rambling and...
3: I found it all very colorful.
0: Ricky, there's something I must tell you if Miss Carter will excuse us for it.
2: But there's something I must tell you, Maestro. It's about Lynn and me. You see, we...
0: What is it, Ricky?
2: Well, Lynn and me, we're gonna be married.
1: Married?
0: What?
2: Yeah, we just, well... When I met Lynn, I don't know how to tell you this, Maestro. You know how I feel about you.
0: Ricky.
2: But...
0: Ricky, what are you trying to say? Tell me.
2: It's just that I...
3: Ricky is trying to tell you, Maestro, that he's quitting the ring.
0: Ricky's quitting the ring?
1: Ricky quitting?
2: I must, Maestro. I'm going away with Lynn to South America. Her father owns a... He wants us to live down there. I'm going to work for him.
0: But Ricky... Ricky, you can't... Not now, I'm
2: sorry, Maestro, but don't make it tougher for me. You know I always wanted to quit, always hated it. Now I have a good reason. We're taking a plane to Rio tonight.
0: But you can't, Ricky. You can't run out on me like this.
2: I don't figure I'm running out on anybody.
0: But you don't know what's happened, Ricky. You can't quit. I sold you.
2: What?
0: To Crip.
2: To Crip? To that? Why didn't you ask me first?
0: I couldn't, Ricky.
2: Buying and selling me so much beef on the hoof at so much a pound.
0: But you know...
2: Buy me and sell me until I can't take any more punishment and
0: please,
2: there's no buyer.
0: Ricky.
2: That's why I'm getting out. Lynn was right. 2-3 years in the Crip stable, I'm a punching bag for the new boys. A gibbering idiot like poor Sam here.
1: Who's that?
2: I'm sorry, Sam. I just...
1: Don't call me. I'll kill you.
0: Shut up, Sam. So Lynn was right, huh? I knew it was her fault. I knew it the minute she walked in here, smelling of her perfume.
2: All right.
0: Yes, it's all your fault. Why didn't you leave him alone?
2: Maestro.
0: He's different from you. He's not your...
2: No.
0: You like the way he looked in the sun, in trunks, huh? These muscles and that beautiful body.
2: That's enough.
0: You just had to have him. You had to bring him back to show
2: Maestro.
0: To your friends, huh? Great catch. You scheming, conniving,
2: you...
0: 5 cent...
3: Ricky, no! Sam, stop him. You'll kill him. Ricky!
1: Ricky!
3: He's choking!
2: All right. I'm all right now.
3: Oh, Ricky.
2: I should have killed him for that. Come on, let's get out of here.
1: Boss. You all right, boss?
0: Yes, sir. I am.
1: Well, he'd like to kill you, then. Hey, your face is a funny color.
0: Come, Sam. Help me to the car, sir.
1: Sure, boy. Sure. Hey. Are you all right now, boys?
0: Yes, sir. I'm all right now, Sam. You're a good boy, Sam.
1: Sure, Sam's a good boy. Sam's no rat, but Ricky's a rat. Huh, boss? Ricky's a rat.
0: Sam, we must do something. Sam.
1: Oh, sure, boss. That Ricky is a rat. He called me a idiot. I'll kill him, boss. Sam's a good boy.
0: Yeah.
1: He don't like for Ricky to do the boss no hate. I'll kill him.
0: No, Sam. Shh, please. You must not get excited, Sam. We must think.
1: Sure, boss. Let's think. Your lip is all with bleed, boy.
0: Yes, you're a good boy. He called you an idiot, yes, but you're a good boy, Sam.
1: I like when you pat me on the head like that, boy.
0: We have a problem, Sam. Mr. Crip must not hear about Ricky quitting.
1: Ricky quitting, boys?
0: Something happened to Ricky. An accident. They happen every day, Sam.
1: Oh, sure, accidents happen. Well, when I was
0: then
1: a little boy,
0: a Crip and say, it's a tragic thing, Mr. Crip. Fine boy like that. You a boy, Mr. Crip. You a $50,000 boy, Mr. Crip. It's a tragic thing, huh? Yes. Tragic finale to a promising career.
1: Oh, yeah, boss. That would be some tragic, some finale,
0: huh? It must be an accident, Sam. Mr. Crick must never be able to see. Do you understand that, Sam?
1: Oh, sure, but when I was a little boy,
0: Sam?
1: Yeah, boss?
0: Sam, in Langton's gym. You know where the main steam valve for the steam room is?
1: What, boss?
0: The valve, Sam. The one that lets the live steam into the steam room.
1: Sure, boss. The gadget that the guy turns off and on the steam with, huh?
0: That's right, Sam.
1: Oh, sure, boss. It's under the stairs in the basement on the other side of the gym.
0: That's right.
1: You know, on the side where
0: yes,
1: the pipes...
0: Yes, Sam, yes. Do you think you could get under the stairs into the basement?
1: Oh, sure. Nobody cares if I go to the basement. Sometimes I go there...
0: Yes, Sam. And do you think you could open the valve as wide as it'll go?
1: Open the... For all the steam to go fast into the steam room?
0: Yes, Sam.
1: Oh, boy, that's some hot, all that steam, boys.
0: Yes,
1: hey, you can't stay in there and all that hot. Did you was up the gym when poor Sharky got all the hot because the valve broke and the door was stuck? Did you was there when they brung him out? Huh? Boy, that was some looking dead Sharky, all right, all
0: yes,
1: right.
0: Yes, Sam, a very tragic accident.
1: Some tragic, all right, boy.
0: Sam, come here. Take my watch. Can you read the time?
1: Well, sure. What do you think? I'm a dumb... Oh. The little hand is on a 2,
0: uh-huh.
1: And the big hand is on a 6.
0: That's right.
1: And that means half past 2, no?
0: That's half right, past, Sam. Now, look. When a little hand will be on a 5, you see, it? And a big hand on a 12 here, it'll be...
1: At 5 o'clock.
0: That's right.
1: Yeah, you see, I'm no dumb. 5 o'clock.
0: And at 5 o'clock, Sam, you must be in the basement at Langton's gym. By the steam valve. And exactly 5 o'clock, Sam, you'll open the valve all the way.
1: For all the hot?
0: Yes, Sam, all the hot.
1: Oh, but you can't stay in... The Joe was up the gym when shot...
0: I won't be in the steam room, Sam. But Ricky will. Alone.
4: Shoreham Hotel.
0: Ricky Martin's apartment, please.
4: One moment, please.
5: Hello?
0: Ricky? Hello, Ricky, this is...
5: What do you want?
0: Ricky, please, I don't know how to begin, but I've got to see you. There is so much I want to say to
5: you. I'm sorry, Maestro.
0: Look, Ricky, please, just for a few minutes, please, Ricky. Look, meet me at Langton's gymnasium, huh? Look, you have all your old boxing things
5: in the
0: locker room. I want you to give them to me. I want to keep them, Ricky, as a souvenir.
5: Well, okay, Maestro. Just for a few minutes, though. I have to meet Lynn at the airport at 6.
0: Oh, thank you, Ricky.
5: Forget it. Meet you at Langton's in a half an hour.
0: Fine. Goodbye, Ricky. He'll come.
1: Ricky? And you'll get him in a steam room?
0: Yes, Sam. Yes. I'll get him into the steam room. And I'll sit there with him and talk to him. And talk to him about this and about that. With the steam thick around us, hiding us from each other. When I begin to feel the live heat. Sam, at 5 o'clock, Sam. At 5 o'clock, I'll be talking about old times as I quietly slip out of the room. And he'll be sitting there alone, thinking of old times, not knowing I'm gone and that he's alone until it is too late. He will hear the sudden rush of steam and feel the scalding heat. And he'll run to the door, but it will not open. And he'll pound and scream in agony, but the door will stick. And each scream will draw burning steam into his lungs. And then they'll find him. But it'll be too late. Too late. It will be too late.

0: Oh, hello, Ricky. Hello. I'm so glad you came. See, I was just going to take my steam bath.
1: I had to wait until Lynn called me. I told her to meet us at the airport at 6.
0: Oh, good, good, good. Come, Ricky, let's go to the locker room, huh? Look, here is your old locker, Ricky. You have the key?
1: Yes. Here, you open it.
0: Thank you. But first, Ricky, please, I want to tell you how I feel, how I've been so miserable because... You should have killed me, Ricky.
1: Maestro.
0: Yes, Ricky, I deserved it, but you see, I wasn't myself. You know that.
1: Let's forget it, Maestro. Go ahead, open the locker.
0: All right, thank you. See? Look. Your punching bag. Look, your trunks. Your gloves. And here, look here, Ricky, this pair. This pair you wore the night you beat Kit Foy. Wasn't that a fight, Ricky? How can we ever forget the third round? Remember what the newspaper said? Every word is burned into my memory. Last night, a new star of the ring was born. Ricky Martin, sensational new welter.
1: Cut it, Maestro.
0: Yes, sir. I'm sorry, Ricky. I know how you feel. Ricky. Ricky, are you sure? Isn't there one chance that you'll change your mind?
1: No, Maestro. Not a prayer. What time is it?
0: Oh, it's only about 4:45. Come on, Ricky, don't you want to have your last team with the old maestro?
1: Well, I...
0: Don't come.
1: Well, okay, but remember, old maestro, 5 o'clock's my deadline.
0: Oh, well, Ricky, that I guarantee you.
1: Say, who's around at this time of the day?
2: Huh? Oh, Joe.
1: Sam, I wanted to tell you how sorry I am.
2: Oh,
1: about...
2: sure, so I'm sorry, all right. Call me a... Put on the boss a slug.
1: Come on, get going.
2: Oh, boy. Sure gonna be some hot sorry, all right.
0: Sam, stop mumbling. Get going.
2: Some hot, tragic finale, all right.
0: Get going.
2: Some hot...
1: Oh, that poor guy. See, Maestro, that's why I'm getting out now. I don't want to look like that in 5 years.
0: Here's your towel, Ricky. Are you ready?
1: Yeah. I'm ready. How much time we got?
0: Well, it's just a couple of minutes before 5. It's time for a quick steam and a shower, and then we meet Lynn, huh?
1: Okay.
0: Good old steam room.
1: They really got that steam up today.
0: Yeah.
1: It's so thick you can't see your hand in front of you.
0: Yeah, but it's good for you. Come on here, feel your way over here, Ricky. Come sit here with me on a second shower. Here. Yeah, that's right. Just keep your head down and your eyes closed and relax like me.
1: Yes. This feels fine.
0: Yes. You'll begin to feel even better later. Tell me, Ricky, tell me how you met Lynn.
1: Well, she was staying at the same hotel with her mother and father. He came up on business. A right guy, Maestro. You'd like him.
0: Yes, I'm sure I would.
1: One night I just found myself dancing with her. I don't know yet how it happened. But there we were. And after that, well, it seemed like there was nobody else in the world but we two. I don't know, Maestro, but suddenly I realized that what I wanted most in the world was right there. Something I can't remember having. Something I wanted all the time and with all my heart. I'm tired of hotel rooms and training camps and fight talk and no one and nothing to come home to. I love Lynn. I love her family. They love me. That's all there is, Maestro. I guess that's the crop for any man. Hey, it's getting kind of hot, Maestro.
0: Remember, Ricky, remember the day we first met?
1: Maestro, the steam is getting a little too much.
0: Remember, it was backstage at the Met. He wanted to be a ballet dancer.
1: Maestro.
0: I must laugh when I think of those days. You had muscle and you had grace and you had power, but you didn't know what to do with them. And I show you. Not ballet. Years of sacrifice. For what? I found you and I found the ring and I brought the two of you together. And 1 year, you were near the top. Yes, it was a long year, Ricky, but we went through it together. Yes, I can't help feeling that your leaving is almost a tragic finale to a A brilliant ring career.
3: What?
0: Yes, a tragic finale. And then... we got your first fight in New York. How nervous you were. Your New York debut. Not at the Met to the music of Offenbach's Gaieté Parisienne, no. But at the Madison Square Garden. To the roar of 15,000 throats. Do you remember the last thing you said to me before you went into the ring? Remember? Hey. Ricky. Ricky, where are you? Ricky, where are you, Ricky? Ricky! Ricky! Ricky, don't leave me here, Ricky! Ricky, come back. Please come back, Ricky! Open the door! Ricky! Don't leave me! Ricky! Ricky! Ricky!

0: Attention, please. Will Colonel Joy please go to the reservation desk? Colonel Joy. Attention, please. Flight 17, Clipper to Rio, ready. Flight 17, ready. Mr. Gluskin, Miss Thompson, Captain J. Stevens, Mr. and Mrs. Ricky Martin. Flight 17, board, please.
1: Ricky! Ricky, here, hurry.
2: Hello, darling. Sorry I'm late.
1: Well, come on, we've only got... Where's the maestro?
2: The maestro? I left him in the steam room at the gym. Slipped out on him. I couldn't take it. Poor guy's all broken up. He feels like it's, well, what he'd call a tragic finale.
0: Mr. and Mrs. Ricky Martin, board flight 17, please.
2: Come on, darling, let's go.

0: And so closes up Maestro and Man, starring Peter Lorre with Richard Conte. Tonight's tale of Suspense. 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
0: 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Next Monday, same time, you will hear two distinguished leading ladies, Miss Maureen O'Sullivan and Dame Mae Whitty, as stars of Suspense.
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And now, tonight's presentation of radio's outstanding theater of thrills, Suspense. Tonight, we bring you a transcribed story of a boy who ran from a prophecy but couldn't escape its deadly promise. So now, starring Sam Edwards and Richard Crenna, here is tonight's suspense play, The Prophecy of Bertha Abbott.

0: train moved on into the night. It was dark in the boxcar, and Ernie was scared. He didn't want to think about where he was going or why he was there. He tried to fill his mind with plans for the jazzy sports car he intended to have one day, but somehow he didn't find the comfort in this that he usually did. The image of the car blurred and became distorted. So he just sat, huddled behind a crate in the corner. He listened to the sound of the wheels on the rails and realized that he was awfully hungry.
1: Whitey, you still asleep?
2: Nah.
1: You're so quiet.
2: I've been thinking.
1: About what?
2: About how hungry I am.
1: Gee, me too.
2: You got any dough?
1: Couple of bucks, maybe.
2: I guess I got about that much.
1: You have any idea where we are?
2: It'll be light pretty soon. We'll check.
1: When we check, then what?
2: Well, we're near a town or something, we get off. One thing sure, we gotta watch we don't ride this car into a stopping place.
1: You mean maybe they'll be looking for us?
2: You're improving, man.
1: Whitey, what now?
2: We gotta run, Ernie.

0: He remembered she had lived alone in a little house at the end of the block. Her hair was gray and stringy, and she had a long, thin face with a beaked nose. Her name was Bertha Abbott, and she was generally regarded as a somewhat peculiar but harmless old woman. However, it was whispered among the children of the neighborhood that she was a witch, a real witch. And no child ever passed her fenced yard without a quickening step and a strange tingle of fear. Except in early summer, when the luscious golden peaches hung heavy on the tree just inside the fence. Then, fear momentarily forgotten, the children were apt to slow down and pause and contemplate the fruit, tempting, tantalizing, and beckoning.
1: Oh, Ernie, it'd be easy. You're scared.
2: Oh, it wouldn't be. Old Lady Abbott might catch us.
1: No, she wouldn't.
2: She might? What then? She's a witch, a real witch.
1: Gee, we could climb that old fence easy as anything.
2: Whitey, let's go home.
1: Oh, Ernie, look at them peaches.
2: Yeah.
1: Tonight, huh? When it's dark, nobody see us.
2: I don't want to.
1: You wouldn't even have to climb the tree. Just stay inside and watch.
2: Uh-uh.
1: Ernie, look at them peaches.

0: Ernie?
1: Yeah. Catch. That's enough weight. Let's go.
0: Put him inside your shirt. Here.
1: Whitey, let's go.
2: Wait, will you?
1: I want to go. It's so dark.
0: There's some neat ones up here.
1: We got enough.
0: Here.
1: Whitey, come on.
3: Oh. Who's that? Who's that out there?
0: Run, Ernie! Run! Run, Ernie, run!
4: Ernie ran, but he didn't run far enough. Before he reached the fence, he stumbled and fell. Then fear as big as the night closed in on him. He was in the clutches of the witch. She had him by the collar, and she was shaking him and screaming at him.
3: Come steal him, eh? Come on my property and come steal him.
5: Let go of me, please, let me
3: I'll teach you, you little thief.
5: Let me go, I didn't do it, let me go.
3: You're a liar and a thief. Oh, you're a bad one. Yes, sirree, Bob, you're a bad one. You know what's going to happen to you, do you?
5: Let go, you're hurting me.
3: Come stealing. You're bad. You know where the likes of you end up, do you? The gas chamber.
5: No.
3: A little room all locked up tight. And there's all poison gas there. And you die. Like a rat, you die there. And that's what's going to happen to you.
5: No, no.
3: Yes, sirree. You bad ones. You all go to the gas chamber. Now, you give me them peaches. Come stealing. Yes, sirree. You'll die like a rat. And you just go on home and tell your mother I said so.
4: Ernie didn't tell his mother. He couldn't tell, but he never forgot about it, and it made his sleep restless and troubled. And the days and the years passed.

0: Oh, Ernie, it'd be easy.
1: Huh?
0: Oh, don't be a square all your life.
2: Cut it out, Whitey. Suppose we got caught.
0: We won't get caught. I got it all figured out.
2: The brain.
0: That's right. You've reached the second plateau. Look, Ernie, have you ever figured how much Goofy takes in on a weekend on this joint? Maybe $500-$600.
2: That much?
0: Sure. You know where he keeps it until he can get to the bank on Monday? In a shoebox, right there in that back room.
2: How do you know so much?
0: Never mind, you just stick with old Dad. I also know there's a window in that room that opens to the alley.
2: Well?
0: Well, there you have it.
2: I don't want it.
0: Ernie, think of all that dough.
2: Yeah.
0: Ernie, that neat car we saw down the Schweiger's lot. That one just needs a little fixing up.
2: Yeah?
0: Did you mention it to your old man?
2: Yeah.
0: Oh, what'd he say?
2: Nothing. Just like he didn't hear me. Just like always. Like I never said anything. Like I wasn't even there.
0: You should have heard my old man take off when I mentioned it.
2: Like how?
0: Same old jive. Like I'm a no-good bum, and if I'm such a big shot, I gotta have a car. Why don't I pay some rent? You know.
2: Gee, that car, just a little fixing up.
0: Sure. Well, tonight?
2: I don't want to.
0: You won't even have to climb inside. Just stay outside and watch.
2: Uh-uh.
0: Ernie, think of all that dough.

0: Yeah? Hand me that crowbar.
1: Why don't we forget it?
0: Shut up. Hand me that crowbar.
1: Here. Whitey?
0: What?
1: It's so loud.
0: Oh, shut up. You and your loud mouth.
1: Whitey, let's go. Let's forget it.
0: Oh, you're a cube for sure, man. Not when I'm this close. Okay. Here. The crowbar. Catch.
1: No. I'm sorry, Whitey.
0: Dummy.

0: Something goes on, Ernie.
1: Stop. Stop you. I got a gun.
0: Run, Ernie, run!
2: They ran. Down the alley, through the side streets, and into the dark of the night. Whitey led, and Ernie followed. Ernie didn't know where he was going, but he knew his legs hurt. His throat was dry, and his heart was a big, pounding, aching thing inside of him. They climbed a rail fence and started across a field.

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3: Now we watch. See which one looks like it's going to be pulling out.
4: I remember when I was a little kid, I'd come down here to this railroad yard, and always I'd get kind of sad.
3: Why?
4: How should I know?
3: Pick that down. What's the matter? This place is lousy with cops.
4: You saw them?
3: In the light of that switch engine, about 3. Well, that figures.
4: What figures?
3: They look for us down here.
4: What do we do?
3: Stay down. Gotta crawl along the ground to that loading platform. We'll hide under that.
4: Whitey,
3: shut up! If that switch engine with the beam turns this way, lie flat. Don't move.
4: Whitey, do you suppose they know it's us they're looking for?
3: Maybe.
4: What do you mean, maybe?
3: I think Goofy recognized us. Maybe. Or maybe told him.
4: You mean maybe he didn't die?
3: Yeah. Maybe he didn't. Lie still. Now when that engine turns back, move fast. Head for that platform.
4: I hope he didn't die.
3: Now, run, Ernie!
4: It's dark. How long do we have to stay under here?
3: They're making up a train on that second track. We'll watch. Just as it starts to pull out, we'll climb on.
4: I've never been on a train.
3: We'll have to let it get up some speed.
4: I used to think a lot about how I'd like to take a ride on a train.
3: Now, when I tell you, you just follow me.
4: It's the craziest thing. I'd think about going for a ride on a train. I got a real bang out of thinking about it. About getting a bag packed and saying goodbye to everybody and how I was going to send postcards, you know, all that stuff. And then it's so crazy. When I think about the train pulling out, I get sick. Really sick. You know, Whitey?
3: Huh?
4: I get really sick when I think about the train pulling out.
3: Oh, Ernie, you're a real square. I think it's about time.
4: I follow you, Whitey, huh?
3: Yeah. Now, about the 5th or 6th car there, you see? Look, never mind, just follow me. But you gotta...

0: My mom, she's gonna be worried when I don't come home.
1: My mom, too. My old man. Oh, he's really gonna flip. I hope he's satisfied.
0: What do you mean?
1: Oh, like he's always telling me I'm no good, like I'm gonna get in trouble. I guess I got it made.
0: Yeah. Whitey, listen.
1: Huh?
0: The wheels.
1: What about the wheels?
0: The sound they make. Like they're talking.
1: Oh, come on, man. Let's not get spooky. Are you crying?
0: No.
1: You are, too. Knock it off.
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1: And now we bring back to our Hollywood soundstage Richard Crenna and Sam Edwards, starring in tonight's production, The Prophecy of Bertha Abbott, a tale well calculated to keep you in...

0: You gotta help me slide this door.
1: No. Yeah. Watch it. Now the wind don't get you. Hang on.
0: James! Now pick a spot and jump.
2: While it's going fast like this,
0: it slowed down some.
1: You gotta do it, Ernie.
2: You go first.
0: I go first, you might chicken out.
2: No, I won't. I promise.
0: Okay, it's your funeral if you do. Now pick a spot with grass like that. Like this. Jump!

0: Where are we walking, Whitey?
1: Well, there's got to be a town near here someplace.
0: Seems like we've been going forever.
1: There'll be a town pretty soon. Get something to eat. Can't you make any better time than that?
0: It's my ankle. I hurt it when I jumped off of that train. Do you suppose... Well, figure it this way. Maybe it won't be so bad. Do you suppose we ought to forget it and we'll just go back?
1: Are you crazy, man?
0: No, really, Whitey. Maybe it won't be so bad.
1: Ernie, I don't dare go back. My old man. You know how he is.
0: Yeah. Yeah, that's right. My old man. You know what he's probably doing?
1: What?
0: Crying.
1: Crying?
0: Yeah. He cries lots of times.
1: Why?
0: How should I know?
1: Well, your old man cries, you ought to know why.
0: He's sad, I guess.
1: I never did dig your old man reading all them books all the time.
0: Yeah, that's it. He's sad, I guess. Oh, gee, it's hot.
1: It's hot. It's cold. All the time beefing.
0: Well, it is hot, and I'm thirsty.
1: There's going to be a town pretty soon.
0: Seems like we've been going forever.

0: You've had enough of that hamburger, Ernie.
1: What do you mean?
0: Quiet, stupid. Keep your head down. But look at that newspaper on the counter. Don't grab it. You can see it from here.
2: Gee.
0: I'm going over to the jukebox. Leave the dope with the check on the counter and follow me. Keep your head down.
2: Gee, they
0: bite down. You got a dime?
2: Here. Gee, they got our pictures and everything.
0: Yeah. Keep your back turned like you're looking for a record.
2: That's my picture they took for the school book.
0: I wonder, has this joint got a back door?
2: Yeah, down at the end of the hall where the washroom is.
0: Let's go, man.

Take it easy now while we get around this corner. Okay, now. Let's hurry it up a little. We'll head for that draw we passed on the way in. Stay there till it's dark.

0: It's almost dark. What now, Whitey?
1: You know something, Ernie? You get out of this country, you go someplace, maybe like South America. You got a little dough, you can live like a king.
0: You know that, Whitey?
1: Oh, that's no jive, man. You got a few bucks, that's all you need. Yeah, I've been thinking about it.
0: Yeah?
1: Yeah, I've been sitting here thinking about it, about how we go to South America. See, and we fall into something real good, like we discover uranium or something. We make a pile. And we come back and I got a big car. And I go home. And I drive up there in front of my old man. And, well, like he's all the time saying how I'm no good and how I'm never going to make it. Only now I got this big car and all this loot. And I'm a big man, see? Ernie, wouldn't it be the most?
0: Yeah. Only, we can't go home.
1: Yeah. Yeah, that's right. Yeah, well.
0: Whitey, it's almost dark. What now?
1: South America.
0: What?
1: We're going to South America.
0: You're talking crazy.
1: No, I'm not. Did you notice that sign on the highway back there? We're almost to San Diego. San Diego, man, they got a harbor there and boats.
0: You know anything about boats, Whitey?
1: Well, not exactly.
0: See? You're talking crazy.
1: I tell you, I'm not. First, we got to pick up a car.
0: You know how to pick up a car, Whitey?
1: Yeah, be easy.
0: You sure you know what you're talking about?
1: Ernie, you just follow old Dad.
2: Gee, this is a neat car.
1: Yeah, we gotta dump it pretty soon. It's too conspicuous. Oh, man, she really is a gasser, huh? Look at her cut out.
2: Wow! You know, that neat car we saw in Swagger's lot?
1: Yeah?
2: Well, that car, I know just what we could have done to it to fix it up. It wouldn't have taken a lot, just a little work.
1: Yeah, that was a good car.

0: ain't that something?
1: Those boats are big, aren't they?
0: Sure. Well, you see how easy it's going to be to hide somewhere in one of those things? Now, look here, this one over here. See where they're loading that stuff up there in front? Just get on when nobody's looking, climb down in there. You're on your way.
1: Suppose they'd find us.
0: We'll have dough, see? If we get caught, we just pay our way, and there we are. We've got it made.
1: Whitey, where are we going to get this dough?
0: Well, I still got that gun.
1: No, Whitey.
0: Oh, Ernie, will you take it easy? It'll be easy.
1: You're sure this is going to work?
0: I never steered you wrong yet, did I? Well, this job will be a breeze. I got it all worked out. You just stay here and keep the motor running. Be ready to take off. Now, you know the way.
1: Like we planned it, yeah.
0: Where are we going to ditch the car?
1: Behind the warehouse on the dock, yeah.
0: And the boat?
1: The Niño Perdido, yeah. Niño means boy. What does Perdido mean?
0: How should I know? Okay, now. Wait.
2: And Ernie waited. He didn't want to think about why he was there or where he was going, so he tried to fill his mind with other things. Then he remembered that Perdido meant lost.

0: Let's go, man.
1: Wait, what happened?
0: Something fouled up. Come on, take out.
1: Like we planned?
0: I don't know. What else?
1: Well, there they are. After us, you know it.

0: on us.
1: We're near the dock. Did we ditch the car like we planned?
0: I don't know.
2: You gotta tell me, Whitey.
0: I guess so, Ernie.
1: Okay, we're on the warehouse. Run, Ernie.
3: So Ernie ran, around the warehouse and onto the dock, and fear as big as the night was on him. For now he was running alone.
4: My name is Joe Beschke. I'm a seaman on a Nino Perdido, able-bodied, that is. I'm standing gangway watch, see, and I hear this shooting down by the warehouse. Well, I'm like this. I always figure when they're shooting, that's when I'm going to make myself scarce. So I ducks down behind this winch, and I see this kid come running down the dock. He's running real crazy, you know, zigzagging all over the place like he lost his rudder. Then he heads this way, and before I can stop him, he's aboard. Well, now, like I say, I wasn't at my station, but gee, anybody could have seen them signs all over the place. It's quarantine, danger, keep off. You see, we was due to sail, but we discovered rats, and we had to fumigate. Anyway, before I knew what he was up to, he had to cover off that small forward hold, and he was down there. Psh, boy, there's enough hydrocyanic acid down there to kill 10 men. It's awful to think about. That kid closed up in there. Died like a rat.

0: Suspense, in which Sam Edwards and Richard Crenna starred in tonight's presentation of The Prophecy of Bertha Abbott. Be sure to listen again next week when we bring you another presentation of radio's outstanding theater of thrills, Suspense. Suspense is directed and transcribed in Hollywood by Anthony Ellis. You've heard The Prophecy of Bertha Abbott, written by Ann Dowd for Suspense. The music was composed and conducted by Jerry Goldsmith. Featured in the cast were Stacey Harris, Paula Winslow, George Walsh, Bill James, Jack Crucian, Richard Beals, and Peggy Weber.
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17: Suspense. 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They appear in The Night Man, a new study in terror by Lucille Fletcher. It is a story of dark midnights and of a woman to whom the familiar face and voice of murder return for vengeance. But before we raise the curtain on our suspense play, here is a message from Roma Wines.
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0: Warden Graves.
1: Yes, Miss Rhodes. Sit down, won't you?
0: Thank you. I hate to disturb you like this, but I've traveled clear across the country. They wouldn't give me the information over the phone.
1: I know.
0: You know what this visit is all about, Warden.
1: To some extent, yes. You think one of our prisoners, Tom Nixon, has escaped.
0: He has escaped. I'm as sure of it as I'm sure of sitting here now. I saw him at large in New York City 2 days ago.
1: You knew Tom Nixon well, Miss Rhodes?
0: Knew him? Well, he was my mother's murderer. My mother was Mrs. George Rhodes of Huntington, Long Island. She ran a boarding house there. He killed her on September 18th, 1933.
1: We have all the records of the crime, Miss Rhodes.
0: Tom was mother's chief boarder for 10 years. Know him? Why, I sat opposite him at dinner table from the time I was a girl of 15. I knew him as well as I knew mother. I'd know him anyway.
1: I see.
0: And now he's at large. He's free. He's escaped this place. Maybe you're not aware of it. Maybe even his fellow prisoners aren't aware of it. But he's wormed his way out. And he's after me. He's after me.
1: Oh, now, my dear young lady.
0: Warden Graves, 10 years ago, when Mother was found murdered, I knew it couldn't have been anyone but Tom. I testified against him. I was practically the only witness at the trial. And when they sentenced him here for life, he swore to kill me. He swore in the open court to get even with me. For 10 years, I've lived in deadly fear. I've watched the newspapers for prison breaks. I've moved from house to house, made few friends. He's hung over me like a shadow. Even though I told myself he was locked up here forever. And now it's come.
1: And where exactly did you see the prisoner, Miss Rhodes?
0: That's just the point. That's why I know he's after me. I saw him in my own apartment house.
1: Well.
0: He has a job there, running the elevator at night. That's what makes it so horrible. I've never married, Warden Graves. I live all alone in a small three-room penthouse on the 18th floor of an office building. The other night, about a week ago, I came home alone from the movies after midnight. The big marble lobby of my building was deserted, except in a far corner near the elevator with his back toward me, there was a man, down on his hands and knees, scrubbing the floor. Good evening.
2: Evening.
0: Well, where is everybody? Isn't the elevator working tonight?
2: You want to go up in the elevator, Mum?
0: Certainly.
2: I'll be right with you. Okay, Mum. What floor?
0: I was in the elevator. He had started to ascend before I really saw him. It was Tom. His hair had turned white, and there was a horrible stoop to his shoulders. But everything about him, the crook of his head, his high, thin, bony nose, the hollow cheekbones, were all the same. And then he turned and stared at me. I could see those deadly, pale, cold eyes, those heavy eyebrows, still black, that familiar, quiet, sarcastic mouth.
2: What floor, Mum?
0: Oh, my floor. Yes, the penthouse, please.
2: Penthouse? Where's that, on the roof?
0: Yes, on the roof, please. 18th floor.
2: Okay.
0: Warden Graves. It was like being in a cage with a wild beast. He kept watching me, peering at me furtively, as the elevator moved with agonizing slowness up and up past the floors. I shrunk back, averting my face. The light in the car was dim. My only hope was that he did not recognize me.
2: Here's your floor, miss.
0: Thank you. Good night.
2: Good night.
0: Good night. You can go back down. I don't need anything, thank you.
2: What's the matter? Forgotten your door key?
0: No. No, it's just... it's right in my bag. I'll find it in a minute.
2: You want me to let you in?
0: Let me in? No. No, good Lord.
2: I got pass keys to all the doors. It's no trouble.
0: No, thanks, but I... No, no. No, I have it right here. Good night.
1: And that was the first time you saw him?
0: Yes. Oh, I wanted to die. I didn't know where to turn.
1: And that was all he did or said?
0: Yes, but it wasn't so much what he said as the awful resemblance, the feeling that he was only playing with me, torturing me like a cat with a mouse. Warden Graves, I didn't even have a phone. I've always been afraid to be listed in the phone book. And the only way up to that penthouse was by that one elevator. I was trapped up there, at his mercy whenever he wanted to come.
3: What did you do?
0: I spent the night crouched against the wall with a flat iron in my hand, waiting for that key to click in my lock.
1: And the next morning?
0: The next day, I began to wonder if it all wasn't just a dream.

0: morning, Miss Rhodes.
1: Good morning, Gallagher.
2: Lovely weather we've been having. Lovely, dry and brisk, but not too brisk. Not overcoat weather yet. No, not overcoat weather yet. I was only saying to Foley this morning.
1: Gallagher.
2: Yes, Miss Rhodes, yes.
1: Who's that new night man running the elevator? The one who came on last night?
2: Oh, Foley? You mean Foley, Miss Rhodes? Why, that's Charlie Foley. Nice old chap, ain't he? Very friendly and obliging, too. Treated me to coffee this morning before I came on.
1: Charlie Foley?
2: Yep, that's his name. They're very partial to the Irish here in this building. Gallagher, Foley. But he's a nice, trustworthy chap, Miss Rhodes. Honest, too. Good morning, Miss Rhodes.
1: Good morning.
2: Forget something, Miss Rhodes?
1: No, no. Just about this Mr. Foley. It's just that he's rather odd-looking. I was wondering where he came from and if he's perfectly all right.
2: All right? Let me tell you something. He was personally recommended by Ellsworth, Hitchcock, Pearson, and Scott, the owners of the place. And that's the first time that's ever happened in my experience. Don't you worry about him, Miss Rhodes. He's a good man, member of our union, and married with 2 children. Believe me, would the owners recommend a man?
3: Well, it all sounds like a foolproof alibi, Miss Rhodes. And so you went back?
1: I didn't want to, even then. I spent the day hunting for another apartment. But you know wartime New York, Warden Graves. There wasn't another apartment to be had. I let myself be convinced until that night when I saw him again.
4: Good evening, Miss Rhodes.
1: He called me Miss Rhodes. And now there was a cruel, sarcastic smile about his lips. Kind of smile I'd seen him give to Mama.
3: You think he recognized you then?
1: Recognized me? Warden Graves, I haven't changed. Perhaps I've grown a little thinner. Don't you see? He'd come there only to trap me. He'd taken that particular job, plotted, schemed.
4: Here's your floor, Miss Rhodes.
1: It was only a question of when. When he was going to do it. When the axe was going to fall. He kept grinning at me as I stepped out of the elevator.
4: Good night, Miss Rhodes.
1: Good night. Who is it? Who's there?
4: Oh, excuse me, Miss Rhodes. There wasn't any answer to my ring.
1: What do you want? What are you doing here?
4: It's your laundry. They told me to put it inside the door in case you weren't home.
1: My laundry? Oh, but you knew I was home. You just brought me up.
4: That's right. Excuse me, I guess I must have been thinking of something else.
1: Yes.
4: I'm sorry, Miss Rhodes. Very sorry.
1: That's all right. Good night.
4: It was a crazy mistake. There I was thinking you could get up here some other way. There isn't any other way, is there?
1: No.
4: Even the service elevator doesn't get up this far, does it?
1: No.
4: It's just like you're all alone here. Alone. On the roof.
1: Yes. Dom, if you come any closer, I'll kill you to here. I'll kill you with my bare...
4: What was that, Mom?
1: Get out! Get out! Get out! Oh.
4: It's my buzzer. I better answer it.
3: And then what happened?
1: Nothing.
3: He came back again that night?
1: No. I haven't seen him since. I barricaded myself in that night. Once it occurred to me that I might escape by running down 18 flights of fire stairs. But the thought of meeting him back in the gloomy darkness kept me back. And I didn't know where the fire stairs ended. Perhaps in the cellar, where I would be utterly defenseless.
3: It's too bad you don't have a telephone.
1: Oh, it's horrible. The next morning, I got down to the public phone and put through the call to here. But it wasn't any use.
3: That was the day I was out of town.
1: Yes, but Warden, I still don't see why they couldn't have told me. After all, I was giving them information.
3: It's one of our strictest regulations at Osawatomie State Penitentiary never to discuss any of our prisoners over the telephone.
1: That's what they said.
3: So you came all the way out here in person?
1: Yes.
3: And now you wish me to send someone to apprehend this man.
1: I want you to bring him back, that's all. Back where he belongs.
3: Miss Rhodes, Tom Nixon doesn't need to be brought back. He's here.
1: Oh, no, Warden Graves. Please, I've seen him with my own eyes. Talk to him face to face. Maybe there's someone here calling himself Tom Nixon. But he's escaped. He's free. I know it.
3: Will you just step this way with me, Miss Rhodes?
1: No, I don't want to see him. I don't want to see his cell or talk to anybody or...
3: Tom Nixon's dead, Miss Rhodes. He's buried in the prison yard. I'd like you to see his grave. And this is the photograph taken of him just the week before he died. You see, he wasted away quite a bit. He was in the infirmary all last year. Became very religious, too, toward the end. Spent a good deal of his time praying.
1: Praying?
3: Mm-hmm. All the fight seemed to go out of him as soon as he knew he was seriously ill. But you'd say this was his picture, wouldn't you, Miss Rhodes?
1: Yes. It's Tom, all right.
3: Mm-hmm. And these little personal belongings... Ordinarily, we turn these over to the family, but in Tom's case, there wasn't much family. You'd recognize these as his?
1: Yes, I don't know them all, but that gold watch, he used to wear it every Sunday at Monmouth.
3: He wrote a couple of notes before he died to a fellow prisoner and to the prison chaplain. You remember this handwriting?
1: Yes, this seems to be it.
3: Well, Miss Rhodes, now you feel a little better about your elevator operator? Hmm?
1: You must think me a fool.
3: No.
1: An awful fool.
3: Not at all.
1: But the likeness was so extraordinary. It was almost like seeing a ghost.
3: A ghost? Come, Miss Rhodes. Snap out of it. Now that you've gotten all this off your chest, isn't it perfectly obvious that that poor night man's done nothing or said nothing to you at all out of the ordinary? It's only that, you seem to be the victim of some kind of guilt complex.
1: Guilt complex? Oh, I'm not guilty of anything.
3: Oh, what I mean is, Tom has been on your mind now for 10 years. You testified against him. He threatened you. Gradually, you see him everywhere.
1: No, only this once. Only these last few nights.
3: All right. But now you know the truth. That should clear your fears forever. Tom's dead and buried. Now, go back and take a look at that nightman again. Now that you know Tom's dead, I'll lay odds the whole resemblance will vanish.
1: Well, I hope so.
3: My advice to you, Miss Rhodes, would be to go straight home. Use that elevator as much as possible. Get acquainted with this Foley fellow. For your own sake, try to get the better of these hallucinations. Otherwise, you'll start seeing poor Tom everywhere you turn.
1: Well, I'll try, Warden Graves. Well, thank you. You've been very kind.
3: Not at all.

0: Good evening, Charles.
1: Evening, Mum.
0: I have some bags here, Charles. Will you help me with them, please?
1: Okay. Is that all, Mum?
0: Yes, thank you. This is for you, Charles.
1: No thanks, ma'am. I never take tips.
0: It's all right. I'd like you to have it. I'm sure the superintendent wouldn't mind.
1: The superintendent hasn't anything to do with it.
0: Well, aren't we going to start?
1: Yeah, in a minute. Been out of town?
0: Why, yes, I have.
1: You've gone quite a while. I didn't see you for 3 or 4 nights.
0: I was in the country, visiting a friend.
1: Oh.
0: Why, it's beautiful weather out there. The leaves are beautiful.
1: I wouldn't know.
0: You live in the city, Charles?
1: Of course.
0: Oh, isn't it hard to bring up children in the city?
1: Children?
0: Yes. Didn't I understand Gallagher to say you had 2 children?
1: Me? What chance I have to have any children?
0: Oh, I'm sorry.
1: I'm a bachelor. By the way, my name is not Charles.
0: Well, guess this must be my floor.
1: No, it's not.
0: Then, why are we stopping?
1: The elevator's stuck. Power's been cut off.
0: Cut off?
1: Mm-hmm.
0: Oh, how could that happen? It's never happened before, as long as I've lived here.
1: Yeah? Well, sooner or later, I guess it had to happen.
0: Isn't there some way we can get it back on? Some buzzer for the cellar or something?
1: If the power's off, the buzzer isn't working. It's a wonder the lights are still on.
0: The lights?
1: Yeah. They'll go out in a few minutes, though. And then it'll be black in here. Black as a grave.
0: Let's get out of here. Open the door.
1: Can't. She won't budge.
0: But you haven't even tried.
1: I don't have to try. We're stuck between floors. The door's flush with a solid wall.
0: Solid wall?
1: Yeah. We're kind of bricked up in a cell.
0: But there must be some way out of here. Isn't there a little door in the roof? Something you can pry open? Something you can climb up out of into the shaft?
1: I don't see any.
0: Oh, but there must be. Climb up and feel around before the light gives out.
1: There's nothing to get hold of. It's nothing but steel and mirrors. And I'm not tall enough.
0: Stand on my bags. That's a good idea.
1: You'll never hold me.
0: Oh, it's all right. Just hurry. Here. The Gladstone's strongest.
1: No, never make it.
0: Oh, but stand on your tiptoes. Stretch.
1: No.
0: Let me try. Oh, dear, no, I can't.
1: I didn't think so.
0: Oh, what are we going to do? What are we going to do?
1: Wait.
0: Wait?
1: Wait until somebody comes along downstairs and finds the elevator stuck and then rings up the superintendent.
0: Oh, but that might be hours.
1: Sure.
0: No! Help! Help! Somebody help!
1: Your time.
0: Oh.
1: Everybody's left the building. I know because they've all signed out. This air shaft's thick, isolated. Nobody's down in the basement, and there won't be any passengers ringing for an elevator this time of night.
0: You seem awfully sure about all that.
1: Why not? Cigarette?
0: No, thanks. Do you think it's safe to smoke in here?
1: Sure. And supposing it isn't, what's the difference? Hey, have one. It'll soothe your nerves.
0: No, thanks. The air's so close.
1: Jumpy, ain't you?
0: No, I suppose really there's nothing to be afraid of. Sooner or later, they'll come.
1: Oh, sure. Eventually.
0: It's just that this waiting and all these mirrors and being stuck...
1: You're not jumpy on account of me?
0: You? Oh, no, no, of course not.
1: But you were kind of... jumpy with me the other night, weren't you?
0: The other night?
1: When I came into your apartment unexpectedly.
0: Oh, that was a mistake.
1: A mistake?
0: Yes, I just thought you were someone else, a friend of mine, someone I've always been afraid of.
1: Oh.
0: But now I've learned it couldn't be you because this friend's dead. Dead and buried.
1: Dead and buried?
0: Yes.
1: What was his name? Maybe I know him.
0: Oh! What was that?
1: Only the lights. I knew they'd give out sooner or later.
0: Oh, no. No, they can't. I can't.
1: So you are jumpy with me.
0: No, no.
1: I thought you said this guy was dead and buried.
0: He is, he is. I saw his grave.
1: Then why are you screaming like that?
0: I'm not screaming. Only it's so dark in here. So close and creepy.
1: What did you do to this friend that makes you so jumpy?
0: Do to him? Nothing. I didn't do a thing.
1: No.
0: It was he. He threatened me. He was a murderer. He killed my mother in cold blood 10 years ago. He was our boarder for 10 years. And one afternoon... Don't move! Don't move!
1: I'm not moving. Go on.
0: One afternoon, I came home, and there was Mother lying on the floor with her throat. No, no, where are you? I can't...
1: Go on.
0: No, no, I can't stand it. I can't stand it. Tom! It's you, Tom, isn't it?
1: I thought you said your friend was dead, buried.
0: Stop playing with me. Stop torturing me. Tell me the truth. You escaped, didn't you? You didn't die, and it was someone else, someone else's grave, just as I thought. You escaped and found me here. Answer me, Tom. Where are you? I can't see you. I can't. Ah! Oh, no. No, stop. I didn't mean it. I didn't. I didn't mean to send you there. It was only because I loved you, Tom. Loved you so blindly, passionately, for years. And hated Mama. And hated you for loving her. It was only to get revenge on you both that I killed her. And framed you. Mama was so cruel to me, Tom. She treated me like a slave. And all the time flaunting you in my face. Oh, if you'd spoken one kind word to me, Tom, at the trial. One word to let me know you loved me.

0: You're going to kill me, aren't you, Tom? No, no, Tom! I don't want to die! I don't want to die! I don't want to die, Tom!
1: Here's the lobby, Mom. You can get out here, or I'll take you back up to the penthouse as soon as we've picked up the other passenger.
0: What? The lobby? You brought me down to the lobby?
1: Yes, Mom.
0: Then you're not Tom?
1: No, Mom.
0: You're not going to kill me? I'm free?
1: Yes, Mom.
0: Then it was all just a crazy illusion. A nightmare because the power went off and you look so much like Tom Nixon. Oh, forgive me. Please forgive me for being so absurd.
1: It's okay.
0: And you'll forget about those silly things I said, won't you? I didn't mean them. It was just because I was beside myself.
1: What silly things, Mom?
0: Those silly things about my mother and Tom. And, now, this is for you. No, I insist this time. I insist.
1: I'm sorry, Mom. But I'm afraid I never accept tips.
0: Oh, but you must.
1: Particularly from people who framed my twin brother. Good evening, Warden Graves.
2: Good evening, Lieutenant Nixon. Well done.

0: And so closes The Night Man, starring Virginia Bruce and Richard Wolff. Tonight's study in Suspense. 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
0: Richard Wolff appeared through the courtesy of Metro-Goldwyn-Mayer, producers of Mrs. Parkington. Next Thursday, same time, you will hear Mr. Van Johnson and Mr. Keenan Wynn as stars of Suspense.
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And now, tonight's presentation of radio's outstanding theater of thrills, Suspense. Tonight, we bring you a transcribed story of a convict ship and a bargain that ended in death. We call it A Sleeping Draft. So now, starring Ben Wright with Abraham Sofair, here is tonight's suspense play, A Sleeping Draft.

0: That helps. But it's like I say, you can't forget. You can never forget. It's at night that you think about it, with the water outside rushing past the howl. That's when you think that it can never be the same. You can't trust anybody. Never. Not a soul. I can tell you. You just can't trust them. Not even yourself. What is it, mister?
1: Mr. Finch says he's ready to board, sir.
0: Oh, he is, eh? All right, I'm not stopping him.
1: Sir.
0: Hmm?
1: He insists on bringing them aboard one at a time.
0: What? Does he think I'm going to miss the tide? There's over 400 of them that'll take hours.
1: That's what I said, sir.
0: Mr. Finch, come aboard, if you please.
1: I'm sorry, sir.
0: I should have resigned, stinking, filthy, poor devil cargo.
2: Everything aye cockalorum, Captain?
0: No, everything is not aye cockalorum. What in blazes do you mean ordering my mate about?
2: No offense intended, none taken, I hope.
0: I want those scurvy wretches aboard now. All of them. Put them below and we'll weigh anchor.
2: One at a time, sir. One at a time. We've got to search them, you know.
0: Why didn't you do that before you took them out of jail?
2: Oh, you'll be surprised what those swine can pick up between jail and the docks. We got to search them one at a time. They're murdering devils, every last one of them, and that's a fact.
0: The convicts came aboard one by one. I watched them. They were going from London to a land they'd never seen. A colony at Boughton, Australia. 400. The sweepings and scrapings sorted out from the muck of the jails, with Finch in charge of them. I've carried dirty cargoes, dyewood, for instance, crawling with scorpions and spiders, not to mention snakes. Then there's cattle. But this, weeks and months at sea with a human cargo who'd as soon cut your throat as spit. What made it worse was I felt sorry for the poor beggars. I watched them come aboard until there were two left.
3: Name? Wilkes.
2: Search him.
3: Hey, hang on. Take your bleeding hands off me. I ain't got nothing. Ain't you stole me last farthing?
2: Now shut your jaw.
0: That's enough, Finch. I won't have the cat used on my ship. I got enough of it where they're going.
2: Oh, you are a trusting soul, you are, Captain. Ah. How'd you like that between your ribs, Captain? Touch of the cat's a lot better than letting this swine bring a knife aboard, eh? Take him below. I don't know how they do it. Help me, I don't know. You've got to watch him for them, now. Next.
4: Right.
2: Oh, here's a terror. Look at the size of him, eh? Dangerous swine. Three murders in Australia. Escaped. He's in for it when he gets back. Name?
4: Abbey. Jonathan Abbey.
2: Abbey, well, well, a gentleman in chains. I am sorry, Your Worship. Forgive us for daring to lay hands on Your Highness. I'm sure as how you've been wrongly accused.
0: That's enough, Finch.
2: Sergeant, take him below. I want Mr. Jonathan Abbey shackled. He's a prize, he is. We mustn't let anything happen to him.
0: From the day we left London docks, I'd taken a violent dislike to Finch. He seemed to be happiest when he was laying about him with his cat on the convicts herded like sheep below decks. He kept them quiet enough, but one night I decided to have it out with him in the cabin. I made it strong, I can tell you, so that even he could understand what I meant.
2: You all finished, Captain? All right. Now you hear me out. They're a bad lot. 400 of them. All bound for Australia. They don't want to go. You follow me? Now, there's that bloke, Abbey. Soon as we touch Sydney, the game's up for him. They'll hang him, sure.
0: That doesn't mean that you have the right to make life even worse for him here.
2: No. If I don't, where do you think we'll be? What would you do if you was down there? I'll tell you. You'd get hold of the ship. That's what you'd do. And it'd be easy.
0: They're locked in. We've got a guard.
2: You don't know them like I do. There's another thing. When I searched them, there was 1 to 5 sovereigns stowed away on every man, earned or stolen.
5: That'll come to over £1,000 by my figures.
0: They're entitled to that money. It's little enough to take to a wild country.
5: It's truth. But there's them down there what'd slit the gullet of any man for a shilling. And you ask me to be dainty with them. Ha!
0: That's the way he talked to me. And I can tell you that I didn't feel easy anymore. I did something I hadn't done for a long time. I broke out 2 pistols from ship's stores and kept them under my pillow. It was when we got round the horn that the first convict died from scurvy. We had to put him over the side, of course, and there was a lot of grousing. I went down to the hold with Finch. It was hot and stinking.
6: Now, you let me talk to him, Captain. I'll put it to rights.
0: You tell him it couldn't be helped.
6: Ah, don't you mind. I'll tell him.
7: Oi!

0: 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He's at home on a stair machine.
1: And staring at a not-so-motivational poster on my wall.
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2: I'm on top of the world!
0: How's that for motivation, home you? It feels good to be a road you. It feels good to Geico.
3: Sovereigns, Captain. You didn't forget, did you? If anybody objects, cut him up into small pieces, just like this one.
4: We've got to go down there and put a stop to it.
3: Yes, I don't think. How many guns you got aboard?
4: Well, two pistols and four muskets.
3: That's a fat lot of good. Oh, well, must take the sweet with the sour, like they say. We can try, no harm in that. Mark my words, Captain, before we get to Sydney, all of us will probably have our throats cut. Come on.
5: Finch and I, with two seamen, armed ourselves and went down into the hold and stood outside the bars. The men inside were quiet, very quiet. They just looked at us, dark-like.
6: You men!
4: I'll talk to them.
6: Now listen to me. We know some of you are carrying knives. I want you to throw them out here. Nothing further will be said about it if you do as I say. Well?
7: Captain, my porridge wasn't hot enough this morning. And please, sir, can I have sugar in it tomorrow?
3: That ain't the way to talk to this scum.
6: The captain's a gentleman. I'm not. You know me, don't you?
8: We know you all right.
6: All right. You, Abby, you listen to me. I'm giving you till tomorrow morning to throw them knives out here. Till morning. If every blasted one ain't out of your dirty hands, I'm going to have you flogged. Every ruddy one of you. 50 lashes. Do you hear me, Mr. Abby?
9: I'll think about it.
6: Till morning, and then 50 lashes. You think about that, Mr. Abbey.

0: Good morning, Captain Deere and Mr. Finch.
1: You filthy scum, where's them knives?
2: Where they'll do the most good.
1: All right, I've given you a chance. I've played fair now.
0: Mr. Finch, sir, may I have a word with you?
1: Oh, come to your senses, then, eh?
0: Bend closer to the bars, because what I got to say, I got to whisper.
1: Well, what is it? What is it?
0: It goes like this.
1: Is that 100 lashes, Wilkes? I'll take you first and handle the cat myself.
0: Oh, no, sir. Why not take him first? He won't feel it like I will.
3: The crowd of men parted suddenly, and from out of them was pushed what had once been a man. It fell against the bars, and then, no longer with the support of living arms, slid to the deck. We looked at him, Finch and me. His life had been worth a sovereign, maybe two. He hadn't either now. And the knives were still in the hold with them that had killed him.

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1: With omniscience as rare a faculty as it is, most listeners like to be sure that their sources of information are reliably accurate. 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
0: And now we bring back to our Hollywood soundstage Mr. Ben Wright and Mr. Abraham Soffer, starring in tonight's production, A Sleeping

0: as I sees it, we got to have a council of war, in a manner of speaking, Captain.
1: I'll tell you one thing, Mr. Finch. There'll be no more flogging.
0: Oh, I can see you are a sharper, you are. Well, that's right. That's right. It's too dangerous. We ain't armed for it, and they're in a nasty mood. We got to be artful, same as they.
1: I wish we could spill the old lot of them overboard.
0: What, and lose your contract for carrying? Not bloody likely. Listen here. I'll get them knives.
2: How?
0: It's Abby. Abby's behind this. He tells them what's what. You get him out and the others will come round. You mark my words.
1: Are you going into the hole to get him?
0: Oh, not yet. Not yet. Wouldn't be safe now. Not for nobody to go in there. But in 4 or 5 days, Captain, after we cut off their water and food, seal the hatch, you see what happens.
1: They die.
0: Well, they'll die from the knives, then. Which do you want? They'll be begging you to take the ruddy knives in 3 days.
1: And if they don't?
0: We tell them to hand over Abby to us, that he's the one to blame for their misfortune. That'll do it.
1: All right. If that's the only way, I'll give the order.
0: Yeah, but not just yet, Captain. Not just yet. We'll let them sit down there and wonder, eh? Wonder what we're going to do about it. Some of them may get nervous. We'll let them wonder a bit.
1: I didn't see Finch the rest of the day. The barometer had fallen suddenly, and with it came a storm. I can tell you I had my hands full for the next 24 hours. There was no time to worry about what was going on in the hold of the ship, but I didn't think they'd have much stomach for knifing each other and killing. Next morning at breakfast, Finch didn't turn up. He didn't turn up at all. We searched the whole ship. And then I went down into the hold, and that's where he was. And he hadn't died quickly. Someone had held him against the bars, and the others had... He hadn't died quickly.
3: Present for you, Captain.
4: Who did this?
5: Who did it?
6: I wouldn't waste sleep mourning him, Captain. He was a bully. No better than us, except that he was outside.
1: Abby, I thought you were shackled.
6: I was, but Mr. Finch kindly supplied the key to unfasten me.
1: Oh, you're going to pay for this.
5: All of you! Where are those knives?
3: In here, Captain. Want to come in and get them?
5: You pay for this!
6: You're repeating yourself, Captain. Good morning.
1: The blasted convict had dismissed me like I was a clerk in an office. But there wasn't anything I could do about it. With Finch out of the way, they knew I was an easy mark. It was the knights that got on my nerves. I could hear things happening. Lots of things. And it was awful. Those devils with the knives. And then each morning we'd have to pull out 6 or 12, all cut about and bleeding. Most of them died. And those with the knives were getting money. Money they stole from the victims. I began to be afraid of my crewmen. That one would take a bribe. Let that murdering crowd out. I walked around with 2 pistols in my jacket all the time. And then late, one afternoon, something very bad happened. I was standing by the wheel.
5: Captain! Captain!
1: Here, Bosun.
5: He got out, sir.
1: Got out who?
5: Who? The big one, Abby. 2 of us were standing guard. We heard a scream. It was Abby. He said he'd been stabbed. Benson opened the grill to get him, and Abby bashed him on the head and bolted.
1: What about the others?
5: Well, I got the grill closed in time. They're safe enough. He must be somewhere on the ship, sir. Unless he went overboard.
1: Not that one. He's up to mischief. Take one of my pistols, mister.
5: Aye, sir.
1: Pass out the muskets. I want every inch of this ship searched. If he puts up a fight, shoot him. You hear me? Shoot him! The night comes quickly in southern parts. Did you ever try to search a ship at night with lanterns? It's not easy. Too many shadows. Too many sounds, which could be rats or a murderer who's bigger than what you are and could choke your life out in 30 minutes. We couldn't find him, but he was somewhere aboard, waiting his time. And because we were short-handed, what with the crew searching, I stood a watch and I thought about Abby. The man whom Finch said had committed 3 murders in Australia.
6: Don't turn around, Captain. It's only a little knife, but don't move.
4: What do you want?
6: Talk.
4: I've nothing to say to the likes of you.
6: Let me leave. But I've an offer to make you. You know what I'm in for when we reach Sydney.
4: Finch told me. I've no pity for you.
6: I'm not asking for pity. I've an offer to make.
4: Huh?
6: The men below are planning to take the ship. I don't think they've got a chance, but they'll be killing. Those that have got the knives have got the money, too. It's £1,200.
4: I'm aware of that, mister.
6: I can get the knives for you.
4: Huh?
6: All I want is a chance to get away before the ship docks.
4: How do I know it isn't a trick?
6: Turn around, Captain. Here, my knife. Will that convince you? You must have a pistol. You can shoot me if you want.
4: What makes you think that you can get the knives away from me?
6: I can. That's all you need to know.
4: I couldn't help you openly, you know that. You were put aboard as a murderer. You're in my charge, and it's my job to turn you over to the police as soon as we arrive.
6: Then?
4: If you could get the knives, though, I might be able to give you a chance to clear out.
6: That's all I want. A chance.
4: All right.
6: I must have a pistol.
4: What?
6: A pistol.
4: You take me for a fool?
6: No, it's the only way to get the knives.
4: Yes, I'll give you this pistol and you shoot me down. Not likely.
6: If I'd wanted to do that, Captain, I'd have cut your throat 2 minutes ago.
4: Yes. But you're a murderer.
6: I know.
4: Oh, you can't have it.
6: It's either them or your ship and probably your life. Well?
4: You talk like a gentleman, but suppose you want my pistol so that you can free them.
6: You just have to trust me as I trust you to give me a chance to get away.
4: Take it. Yeah.
6: What about the guards below? They'll shoot.
4: I'll take you down. I'll say I caught you.
6: How do I get out again when I've got the knives?
4: Send word that you want to see me.
6: All right. Captain, I'm trusting you now. I want that chance to get away.
4: We'll talk about that if you get the knives. I'll take you below now and come back tomorrow.
6: Keep your voice low. They think I'm tricking you into making a bargain. They think I stole the pistol. I told them I had to have the knives to make you believe that we wouldn't make trouble. I said we'd take over the ship tonight.
4: What do you want me to do?
6: Leave me the key to the grill. I'll slip out tonight and bring you the knives.
4: They'll want you to let them out, too.
6: I won't. I lock it.
4: How do I know you will?
6: You don't. You'll have to trust me, won't you?
4: Yes. Do they know about this plan?
6: All except for the fact that I'm going to lock them in once I'm out.
4: Now, give me the knives now.
6: No, they'd know something was wrong. I'd never get out alive. Give me the key.
4: All right. Here.
6: Tonight.
4: I waited. And I can tell you, I didn't like it. The wind came up a bit, and I knew that before sunrise, we'd be in Sydney. That is, if I could trust a murderer. At 10 o'clock that night, there was a tap on my cabin door.
6: One of your crew nearly caught me coming down here. I've kept my side of the bargain. Oh, you needn't worry. The knives are all there. Here's your pistol.
4: No. You may need it.
6: Oh, thanks. Now, how do I get away?
4: We'll be in port in about 6 hours if the wind holds. You stay aft in the longboat.
6: Mm-hmm.
4: When you hear the anchor go, drop over the side and swim for it.
6: Very well.
4: I'll try to anchor as close to land as possible before I take her in.
6: If I can land without being seen, I've got some friends who'll hide me.
4: Yes, well, I don't want to know about it. Just remember, when the anchor's let go, that's your signal.
6: Thank you, Captain. I trust you. I'd like to shake hands with you.
4: I took the hand of the murderer, and we shook hands like old friends. And then he was gone.
1: 2 hours later, the wind went down, and in its place came fog. Thick, mucky fog. I had me hands full, what with danger from other ships and the blasted current that knocks you about off the harbor entrance. By 3 o'clock, the fog had shut in properly. A blessed tide ran us all over the place. Proper dangerous, I can tell you. We were about 15 miles offshore. I didn't like the look of things. There's shoals thereabout, and I sent the mate forward to heave the lead. I got a proper start when I heard him sing out,
2: "By the deep fog."
1: We got off course right enough, and at this rate, we'd shear the bottom clean off of her. I saw it was high time to bring the ship up and wait until we could see something.
3: Let go of the anchor!
7: Let go of the anchor!
3: Give her 35 fathoms to the water's edge, bosun!
7: Aye, sir!
8: Not too soon, sir. She was shoaling fast.
1: Blasted current must be making 5 knots out to sea. 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
7: She's holding, sir!
5: The anchor! The anchor!
7: Abby!
1: I ran to the longboat. It was empty. He'd heard the signal as the anchor paid out. Couldn't see in the fog and had gone overboard into a 5-knot tide running straight out to sea, 15 miles from shore. He trusted me. That's why I tell you, you shouldn't trust anybody.

Sometimes it's hard sleeping at night. When you hear the water outside, you think. That's when it's hard.

Suspense. In which Mr. Ben Wright starred with Mr. Abraham Sofair in tonight's presentation of A Sleeping Draft. Be sure to listen again next week when we bring you another presentation of radio's outstanding theater of thrills.

0: Suspense is transcribed in Hollywood by Anthony Ellis. Tonight's story was written by Weston Martyr and adapted for radio by Mr. Ellis. The music was composed by Renee Garrigan and conducted by Wilbur Hatch. Featured in the cast were Abraham Sofair, Eric Snowden, Hans Conried, Charlie Lung, Stan Jones, and Raymond Lawrence.
1: Got money to burn? 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
15: suspense!
16: Oh, you're walking out on me.
17: What does it look like to you?
16: Like you're walking out on me? Got everything you need?
17: Well, at least I'm glad you're showing your true colors. I'd rather have found it out now than later.
16: Didn't take you long, did it, baby? If you're looking for your coat, it's in here.
17: Thanks.
16: Need any money?
17: I don't need anything from you, including your wedding ring. Here.
16: Hmm.
17: You know what you can do with it.
16: Sure, hawk it. Well, pick a nice, quiet hotel.
17: I don't have to pick a hotel. I'm no orphan.
16: When you get good and sick of it, come on back and... maybe I'll still be here.
17: You'll still be here. You'll never see me again as long as you live.
16: You'll never see me again as long as you live. You'll never see me again as long as you live, she said. If I'd known then what I know now, I guess that wouldn't have sounded so funny. All right, maybe I'm not the easiest guy in the world to get along with. But it's perfectly natural for a couple to have at least one good fight after they've been married nearly 3 months. And I just wasn't going to be the first one to say uncle, that's all. Still, you don't wait around forever when your wife walks out on you, even if you are playing hard to get. So, the third evening, I put in a call. I knew all along she'd head for her mother's place, and anyway, she'd practically told me where she was going when she left.
18: Hello?
16: Oh, hello. Is this Mrs. Alden?
18: Yes.
16: Now, this is Ed, Janet's husband.
18: Oh, yes. How is Janet?
16: Well, isn't she there with you?
18: With me? Why, no, isn't she with you?
16: No. That was all I needed to hear. I grabbed my hat and headed for the bus station. That was the only way she could have possibly gone to her mother's place at that time of night, by bus. First, I wanted to find out if there was anybody who could positively identify her as having left. The guy at the ticket office wasn't very bright.
19: To West Hampton?
16: Yeah.
19: Well, it seems like I remember somebody like that, but...
16: well, it would have been Monday night, just about this time.
19: West Hampton, Monday night, eh? Well, maybe. I couldn't be sure, though.
16: Never mind. Give me a ticket.
19: Where to?
16: Where do you think? West Hampton. She was blonde, blue eyes, good looking.
20: Why, sure, sure. I remember her.
16: Where'd she get off?
20: I think it was West Hampton.
16: Oh.
20: Well, good night.
21: We're closed for night, mister. Pumps are all locked.
16: Oh, I just wanted some information. Can you tell me where the Aldens live?
21: Alden? Oh, yeah. They're those new people.
16: Yeah.
21: Well, you go up to the crossroad then, and you turn to the left, and go on down the hill, and it's one, two, three, let me see, no, fourth driveway on your right.
16: Did anyone ask you how to get there last Monday night?
21: We're closed Mondays.
16: Oh, thanks.
21: Fourth driveway on your right.

0: Must be someone lost their way.
1: Yes?
2: I'm Ed Bliss, Janet's husband.
1: Oh, yes. Come in, Ed. I've been looking forward so much to meeting you. I wish it could have been under different circumstances, though.
2: Yeah.
3: I'm so sorry.
1: Haven't you heard anything yet?
4: Nothing to worry about.
1: I can't understand it. It's not like her to do a thing like that. Ed, I want you to meet Mr. and Mrs. Farley. We were just playing a little bridge.
3: Hello.
2: How do you do?
1: This is my husband, Joe Alden. Well, I guess that makes him your stepfather-in-law, doesn't it? Joe, this is Ed Bliss.
5: Pleased to meet you, Ed.
3: Well, I guess we'd better be going.
2: Yeah, I guess we have.
3: I do hope that your wife... I mean, I
6: wouldn't worry about it.
2: You heard about it, did you?
1: Well, Ed, you see, they dropped in a little while after you phoned, and we thought...
2: That's all right.
3: Well, thanks for asking us over.
1: Well, come again real soon.
4: We'll do that.
1: All right. Good night. Oh, Ed, I hope you didn't mind about them.
2: Well, I didn't think it was necessary to... Oh, it's all right. It's okay.
1: Well, come on into the living room then and tell us about it.
2: And there's nothing much to tell that you don't know, is there?
1: No. No, I suppose not.
5: Sit down.
2: Thanks.
1: Can't I get you something to eat?
2: No, thanks.
1: Or some coffee or something?
2: I think I'll pass up the refreshments this time.
1: Well, I know how you must feel.
2: Yeah, I guess you do.
1: But I still can't... I just can't get...
2: You've painted this room lately, haven't you?
5: Yeah. Well, what about it?
2: Nothing. It just looks a little funny, that's all.
5: You think so?
2: And that brick wall in front of the house is kind of new, too, isn't it?
5: You know I'm a bricklayer by trade, don't you?
2: Well, now that you mention it...
1: Oh, Joe, how can you talk about... Well...
5: You better go on upstairs, Laura. She's taking it pretty hard.
2: Yeah.
5: You seem to be bearing up all right, though.
2: You haven't lost any sleep over it yet yourself, have you?
5: I'm not her husband.
2: This isn't getting us anywhere. What was that?
5: Laura, I guess she's going to bed.
2: Oh. Well, I guess I better be going down to get that last bus.
5: How about staying overnight?
2: No, thanks.
5: Suit yourself. Oh, wait a minute. I'll put the port light on.
2: I can see.
5: That's better. Hey, by the way, what happened?
2: What do you mean, what happened?
5: I suppose you and Janet had a row.
2: What's that got to do with anything?
5: I hear you got kind of a temper. Were you a little too quick with the flat of your hand?
2: What's all this for? The benefit of the neighbors?
5: It might be. Have you notified the police yet?
2: No. I don't like the way you ask questions.
5: Okay. Want me to walk down to the bus with you? It's pretty dark.
2: Maybe that's why I'd rather walk down alone.
5: Oh, now wait a minute, Ed. I think maybe you got me wrong.
2: All right, maybe I have. Say goodnight to Mrs. Alden for me.
5: Yeah. Let's hear from you.
2: Don't worry. You'll hear from me, all right. It was still plenty dark when I got back to town, but I took the shortcut at the corner just the same, a path across a vacant lot. Between the lot and my house, there's a hedge. I was just going through it when I stopped cold. There was a light on in my house, only it wasn't a regular light. It was the beam of a flashlight moving past the living room window. That could only mean one thing. Cops. Of course, it was Joe Alden that tipped them off. I just waited, and then... I heard the front door open and close, and I saw two men standing outside. And then one of them went up the street. Pretty soon, I heard a car drive off. The other man was just a shadow now, standing by a tree in front of the house. You could see he was expecting me to come from the other direction. I stepped through the hedge and went over to him. Would you be looking for anybody in particular?
7: I might be. Who are you?
2: Ed Bliss. Who are you?
7: Detective Stillman, Bureau of Missing Persons. How'd you know anyone was looking for you?
2: Oh, I'm just bright that way.
7: Oh, yeah? Well, they like bright boys down at headquarters. Come on, let's go.
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0: He stood there in the shadows watching my face. Detective Stillman of the Bureau of Missing Persons. I'd been expecting this to happen sooner or later, but now that it had, I was stunned for a moment. He said it again.
1: Well, come on, bright boy. They're expecting us at headquarters.
0: Wait a minute. I want to talk to you. I'm in a jam.
1: Oh, you're telling me.
0: Well, not the way you think. Will you come inside with me?
1: I've been inside. Say, what kind of a furnace do you have in your cellar, Bliss?
0: An oil burner.
1: The kind that turns on automatic with an electric cut-in?
0: That's right. Why, is there a fuse blown?
1: How'd you know there was a fuse blown?
0: Was that why you were searching my house with a flashlight? Or was it because you didn't have a warrant?
1: You really are a bright boy, aren't you? Well, come on, we're going down.
0: Listen, I don't want to have any arguments. I want help, and I want it bad. Will you give me a break?
1: What kind of a break?
0: Oh, this is no place to talk. Will you come inside?
1: All right, okay, but you better talk fast and talk good.
0: Don't worry. The fuse box is right here. Flash your light, please.
1: Mm-hmm.
0: I always keep a couple of fuses on top of it. Oh, there we are. Let's go in the front room.
1: After you.
0: Okay.
1: Now, what do you want to talk about?
0: Don't you understand? She's my wife. I'm scared.
1: Then why did you run out? Why didn't you telephone the police?
0: Because at first I thought it was just, one of those things. And anyway, I knew where she'd gone, back to her mother's.
1: Mm-hmm. How'd you know that?
0: Because I went down after her. Because all kinds of people saw her. Bus drivers, ticket sellers. Only when I got there, she wasn't there.
1: How much life insurance do you carry on her, Bliss?
0: $25,000.
1: Well, that's quite a lot for a $75 a week architect, isn't it?
0: No, her mother paid for it, a wedding present. For heaven's sake, what do you think I did, bury her in the cellar or something?
1: No, we know you didn't do that. We looked.
0: Oh, cut it out, will you? I love her. We've only been married 3 months.
1: Well, what do you want me to do?
0: Oh, give me a break. Listen, if you take me down to headquarters now, it may be hours.
1: It'll be hours, all right.
0: And in the meantime, if there's still a chance... But there's got to be. She's somewhere, and she's in danger. I know it.
1: Yeah, how?
0: I tell you, I followed her down to her mother's place in West Hampton. There's a guy at the station who remembers selling her a ticket. The bus driver remembers her getting off there. And then she just disappeared.
1: Then what?
0: I went down to her mother's house. They hadn't seen her, but there's something funny about her. There's something funny about her mother and that stepfather. There's something funny about the house and about that room.
1: What room?
0: That living room of theirs. Listen, you've got to let me help you find her. You've got to go down there to West Hampton with me, because I've got a hunch somehow that I'm the only one who can find her.
1: All right, Bliss. All right. I don't know why, but I believe you.
0: You do? And you'll go?
1: Yes, and I shouldn't believe you either, because...
0: Because what?
1: What was your wife wearing when she ran out on you on Monday night?
0: What was she wearing?
1: Yeah, sure. You must remember what she was wearing.
0: Well, she was wearing a gray flannel suit, skirt and jacket, you know. Pink silk shirtwaist, patent leather high-heeled shoes, one of those crazy little hats.
1: Any baggage?
0: Yeah, a little tan suitcase.
1: You sure of that?
0: Sure.
1: Well, that's why I shouldn't believe it.
0: Why not?
1: Because when you find somebody's clothes around, you usually start looking for the body right nearby.
0: Well, what do you mean?
1: Well, they weren't burned up because that fuse had blown. But we found every one of those things in the furnace down in your cellar... About 20 minutes ago.
0: When he said that, I knew there wasn't much time. But he was going up to West Hampton with me anyway, and that was the main thing. Of course, first he had to rout out the bus driver and the ticket seller and check my story with them just to be sure I wasn't trying to pull a fast one. But that was all right. I expected that. Then we climbed into the police car and headed out to West Hampton. He believed me now, all right. And that car couldn't have been pushed any harder if I'd been driving it myself. Still, it was broad daylight when we got there. We parked the car a little ways down the road and walked towards the house. See what I mean, Bert? Take that brick wall, for instance.
1: Well, what about it?
0: It's new. What did he build that for? It's not tall enough to hide the road. It's not even tall enough to keep a dog out. What did he build it for?
1: Well, maybe he built it to keep in practice. Come on, let's go in.
2: It's awful quiet.
1: Yeah, well, why not? They're probably in bed, and that's where I would be if I hadn't let you talk me into this.
0: Listen, Bert, you don't think I...
1: I'm here, ain't I? Go on, ring the bell.
0: No answer.
1: Well, keep trying.
0: Shades are all down. I don't think
1: they're... Well, come on, let's try the back door.
0: Shades are down on this side of the house, too.
1: Huh?
0: Look! The garage is empty.
1: Yeah. Well, I guess our birds have flew to coop, all right.
0: Bert, I don't like
1: come
0: this.
1: Come on, come on. We'll try this back door anyway. Oh, it's locked.
0: Here. Here's an axe.
1: Yeah, wait a minute. Let me try my keys. Oh, nuts. Ah, there. That got it. This is the way to the front of the house?
0: I guess so. I've never been back here.
1: Yeah, this is it. Here's the front hall.
0: There. There it is.
1: What?
0: The room. The living room I was telling you about.
1: Oh, what about it?
0: Snap on the lights.
1: All right, I still say, what about it?
0: I don't know, but don't you get something funny about it?
1: No, what?
0: The lights. Or something about the fresh paint. The rug. There's something, though. I know there is.
1: Oh, come on, come on. We're wasting time. There's something screwy about the whole joint.
0: We went over the place from top to bottom. I wanted to get back to that room, and time was awful important. But Bert Stillman wanted to look into everything, which was only right and natural. Then we ran into something that was just about the last thing I expected.
1: Say, what's this door here?
0: I don't know. I thought we'd covered everything on the ground floor before.
1: Locked.
0: That must be some sort of back bedroom.
1: Well, the keys won't fit this one.
0: Funny, the only room in the house that was locked.
1: Well, maybe we've got what we're looking for. Give me that axe.
0: But Bert, don't you see? If she was here and then gone, they must have taken her. She's probably...
1: Oh, who's she?
0: Mrs. Alden.
1: Your wife's mother?
0: Yeah.
1: Say, where's your daughter?
3: Oh, please.
1: Come on, come on. Where is she?
3: I don't know.
1: Was she here?
3: Yes.
1: Where's she now?
3: I don't know.
1: Did she leave with your husband?
3: I don't know.
0: Why didn't you tell me she was here the other night?
3: Joe told me not to. She was here. And the next morning, Joe told me she'd left. And this morning, he left her to go.
1: What did you lock yourself up in here for?
3: I knew when Joe left this morning that something terrible. And when you came, I was frightened.
1: Come on, come on. Where? Why don't you get it? For some reason, the stepfather's put the snatch on her. We've got to put a call through to headquarters and get the highway patrols on the watch for him.
0: Well, what about her?
1: Oh, she comes along.
3: No, please.
1: Come on, come on.
0: Bert.
1: Yes?
0: There's something wrong about this.
1: You bet your life there is.
0: No, I mean, why would he do it? What motive would he
1: Let
0: have?
1: Me worry about the motive. You worry about your wife.
0: And it's got some connection with what's wrong about that room, whatever it
1: Will
0: is.
1: Will you forget about the room? We've got to get
0: I want to look at it just once more.
1: Listen,
0: I know
1: you, listen. Do you want your wife back or don't you? There's no time to stand
0: Bert. I've got it.
1: Got what?
0: It's lopsided. Don't you see? It's not on a square.
1: How do you know?
0: I'm an architect. Look, the lights aren't in the middle of the ceiling. The windows aren't in the middle of the wall.
1: So what?
0: The design of the rug is wrong. It's cut off too close to that wall. It's... Bert.
1: What?
0: That wall. That's why the room has just been repainted. That's why I built the brick wall in front of the house.
1: I don't get it.
0: One wall of this room is a dummy. Built out in front of the real one. That's why the room looks lopsided. That's why I built the brick fence, to get bricks without arousing suspicion.
1: Which wall?
0: That one. And Bert, it must be hollow.
1: Give me that axe.
0: You don't think that... The janitor... Bert, give it to me.
1: Get back. Get Bert. You hurt me. Get back.
0: Mrs. Alden. Did you... Is Janet...
1: Answer me. Answer me.
0: I couldn't... He couldn't have done a thing like that.
1: Hey, Ed.
4: Yes?
1: Didn't you say your wife was young?
4: 23.
1: Well, then you can look. This is an older woman. Do you?
4: Oh.
1: You know her?
4: No.
1: Well, there's your motive.
4: Yeah.
1: But who could it be?
4: I don't know.
1: Well, she must know, the mother.
0: She can't even talk.
1: Say, Ed. Ed, you would know if she was the mother, wouldn't you?
0: Of course I...
1: What?
0: No, I wouldn't. I never saw Janet's mother until I came here to the house Monday night.
1: Oh. Mrs. Alden. Mrs. Alden, answer me.
3: I'm not Mrs. Alden. That's Mrs. Alden.
0: It was just a question of time now, whether we get back there in time to stop it. It all fit together now, and what Bert didn't know, he got out of the woman on the way back.
1: Did you know Joe Alden before?
3: No, not before I came to their house in Eastport to take care of her. I was her nurse, and Joe and I, Well?
0: Who got the idea to kill her, you or Joe?
3: He did. When he saw me giving her a sedative one, she was pretty sick.
0: Premeditated, eh? Why did you do it?
5: Money, of course.
3: She kept a lot of bonds around the house. That's what Joe wanted.
0: Is that why you moved from Eastport to West Hampton?
3: Yes. Nobody knew us in West Hampton. We moved in at night. They thought there was only the two of us. They thought I was the real Mrs. Alden.
5: When did he do it?
3: About a week after we got there. One night. By morning, she was where you found her.
0: We were doing better than 80 most of the way, but I still didn't think we'd make it. And naturally, Bert was afraid to put the local cops around the house for fear Alden would spot them first and take Janet away. Do it somewhere else, if he hadn't done it already. Because Bert had the picture cold now. Janet had come to the West Hampton house and found her mother was missing before Alden had been able to make his getaway. So Alden had to kill Janet, too. He knew where he was taking her because of the clothes in the furnace of my house. That was the tip-off that Joe was going to try to plant it on me. It was the only break I had. At least I knew where to look if I could get there in time. At the outskirts of town, we picked up a police escort. Bert made them lay off when we got near the house. We drove up the side street and parked a little ways off. We walked up to the house. There was a car in front of it.
1: That Alden's car?
3: Yes.
1: All right. Now, you're coming in with us, lady, but the first sound out of you and I'll shoot, and I mean that.
3: I know.
1: Got your keys, Ed?
4: Yeah.
1: Shh. Yeah, quiet. Look. Look, there's a light.
4: That's the door to the cellar. Come on. Listen. He's digging.
1: The lights have gone out. He must have heard us.
4: Put on your flashlight.
0: Come on, let's go. There he is!
6: Ed, why you...
0: Hey! Hey. Ed, you shouldn't have done that.
4: He killed my wife, didn't he?
0: Switch on the light. Where is she? Maybe it isn't too late.
4: There she is. She's dead!
0: Yeah. Yeah, chloroform me. You smell it? Come on, get that cloth off her face.
4: It's too late, can't you see?
0: Yeah, yeah, I'm afraid, Ed. Say, wait a minute. What are you doing carrying a gun, Ed?
4: I got a permit. Anyway, what's the use of asking questions like that
0: say,
4: now?
0: Look, and... she's moving.
4: What?
0: She's alive. Here, come on, Ed, give me a hand, quick.
7: Ed.
0: Here, Ed, come on, help me. Hey. Hey, Ed, where are you going? Put up your hands, Ed. Okay.
5: They're up.
7: Ed, you could at least have done it yourself instead of hiring a murderer.

0: What did you do it for, Ed? The money?
1: What do you think? For fun?
0: Go ahead. Talk.
1: Anything to make you happy. Would have been perfect if Alden had killed her when he first got her in the cellar like I told him to. Maybe he had a sneaking idea I was going to double-cross him. He was stalling until the last minute. I don't know. Anyway, it won't do him much good where he is.
0: Mm. What'd you have on him, Ed?
1: The mother, his wife. I'd been up there before, alone. I knew he killed his wife because I'd seen a picture that Janet had of the real wife. I spotted the room right away. Told Alden I'd split the money with him if he took care of Janet. And if he didn't...
0: Go on.
1: I knew I could pick a fight with Janet, and I knew she'd run up to her mother's. And I went up there to make it look good. After I left, Alden was to call the cops like he did. You'd take me down here to headquarters, and while you were giving me the old third degree, Alden was supposed to plant the body in the cellar. That way I was in the clear, because you know I couldn't have done it while I was down here talking to you. You know she hadn't been there before because you'd look. That's why I planted the clothes in the furnace, remember? So you would look.
0: Mm.
1: I had an alibi. Nobody had a thing on Alden, unless I squawked. He had to take that chance.
2: Yeah, looked pretty good there for a while, didn't it?
0: Yeah. Your wife's outside. Want to say anything to her?
1: Huh? Oh, just tell her I said, you'll never see me again.

0: Suspense.
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1: 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They're finding out that Grand Estate Wines offer a rich new experience in wine enjoyment. Choicest grapes and the patient perfection of winemaking serve to establish Grand Estate Wines by Roma as the crowning achievement of vintner skill.
2: Very convincingly spoken, Ken. And Mr. Young's gift basket of Grand Estate Wines will convince him still more. Bob, it's always great to have you on Suspense. I'm sorry we had to make such a heel out of you at the end, but that's what you get for being such a two-way stretch of an actor.
3: Well, I'll get a two-way verdict on the show when I get home tonight. Kids will be furious because they know I'm such a nice guy. But my wife will say that Suspense is the only show that ever lets me play my true villainous self.
2: How is Betty?
3: Fine.
2: Well, congratulations again, Bob. I hear that Lady Luck, the picture you've just finished at RKO, is swell. Well, I'll be looking forward to seeing it.
3: Well, you're very kind, Bill. Who's on Suspense next Thursday?
2: It's a double threat. Lloyd Nolan and Vincent Price. In a play about two lifelong enemies who go away on a hunting trip together, both knowing that only one of them is ever coming back alive.
3: Well, it sounds terrific, Bill. I won't miss it.
2: Swell. And now, Bob, with my compliments and Roma's, here's that gift basket of Grand Estate wines.
3: Thank you again. And good night.
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0: You are about to hear a story suggested by actual events. 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
1: Autolite and its 96,000 dealers bring you a story from the front pages of our great metropolitan newspapers. 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
0: Suspense! 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
0: And now, with the truth about Jerry Baxter and the performance of Mr. Gregory Peck, Autolite hopes once again to keep you in...

0: Police, ma'am. We'd like to search your room, please.
1: Shut up! Shut up!
2: No, it's not your fault. Go on, call them. Let them know.
1: Shut up! I've got the gun. If they come in this room, I'll kill you. You make a sound, I'll kill you.
2: They're just down the hall now. You know they'll come in here. Come on, kid. Do as I say.
1: It's too hot. I can't breathe.
2: Open the door.
1: Oh. Now they'll get me. They'll get me.
2: Give me the gun.
1: Look at your hands. Let go. Oh. I warned you. I warned you. I gotta kill them all. I will. I will. I gotta get out. I gotta get out.
3: There was a lot of pain and a sick feeling. I could hear him crying, and I knew that I had to try and do something before he started shooting. That would be the end. Then sounds faded away, and I remembered everything that happened as if it was a dream, only it wasn't a dream. It happened all right. With Jerry, it started at home. A mother and father who didn't have time, who didn't care. Next, in high school, smoking a smoke that wasn't a cigarette. Then keep up with the gang until it was costing him nearly $50 a day to escape reality for a few hours. It was all in your newspapers a few weeks ago. How they arrested Jerry Baxter and sent him to a correction school for peddling narcotics in the high school yard. That was only the beginning. I'm a juvenile investigator, state of California, but this could have happened in any state. My name, McIntyre. I know Jerry better than his parents, which is bad. I got talking to him in correction school and asked him to tell me what happened after he'd been arrested.
1: I want to talk about it.
3: Why not, Jerry?
1: Because it's like remembering what happens when you die. That's what it's like when all of a sudden they don't let you have this stuff.
3: Well, I want to know, Jerry.
1: What do you want to know? You go nuts? They tie you down because you want to kill anybody? Yourself! You want to try it for 6 months, then see what happens when you can't get any more?
3: You were 16 when you started using narcotics, weren't you?
1: Yeah.
3: When did you start peddling?
1: When I didn't have enough money to buy anymore. A fellow in high school put me onto someone. I got all I wanted by selling marijuana to the kids.
3: Well, that's when they arrested you.
1: Yeah.
3: You got into a fight here a few months ago.
1: Yeah.
3: You want to tell me?
1: Don't kid me, that you know.
3: Well, I'd like to hear your side. Why did you fight?
1: The other kid was getting out. He kept talking about it. Sent me crazy, I guess.
3: So you beat him up?
1: No. He had a knife and I got cut. They sent me to the infirmary.
3: Treat you all right there?
1: I guess so. I don't know. Why don't they let me alone?
3: Let you alone? Who?
1: Everybody. Just let me alone.
3: I haven't been able to locate your family, Jerry.
1: Neither have I. They threw me out of the house 2 years ago, and I haven't seen him since.
3: Have you tried? Did you look?
1: Ah, who needs him?
3: He told me a lot more, and I got to know him well. That's when I was sure that this was a sick kid, not an habitual criminal. But he'd learned to hate. It was in his face, his manner. It was a furious hate, the stuff killing's made of. That's what I wanted to stop. So I took him before the parole board. I've been telling these people about you, Jerry.
4: Yeah. Mr. McIntyre feels that yours is a special case, Jerry. The fact that you gave evidence against the man who supplied you with narcotics, even though we couldn't prove anything against him, still, it's in your favor.

0: recommendation has been made that you be released from correction school. Now, if we grant a parole, Mr. McIntyre has arranged for you to work in a department store in Oakland.
1: I didn't ask a favor.
0: In view of the boy's attitude, Mr. McIntyre...
2: Yeah, I know. He's got a chip. But isn't that enough for you to see what I meant in my report?
0: We have a responsibility to the citizens of the community. I don't say the boy's incorrigible.
2: Then give him a chance. You know the background. He's lived with punishments all his life. More of it won't cure anything. Let's try a little understanding and kindness.
0: Very well, Mr. McIntyre. The board will make its decision this afternoon.
2: Jerry Baxter was released the following week, and after being warned about association with former friends, was given $50 to get to Oakland and rent a room. I arranged a weekly report date with him and gave him $20 more for luck. He left the correction school at 10:30, and 5 minutes later was in the worst trouble he'd ever found in his life.
3: Get in.
1: Thanks. Going as far as Oakland?
3: Sure.
1: Swell. Saves me bus fare.
3: You, live in Oakland?
1: I got a job there. I used to live in San Francisco.
3: Big hop across the bay.
1: Yeah.
3: Do you mind driving fast?
1: No, I don't mind.
3: I'm in a hurry.
1: Okay with me.
2: Jerry sat in the car and tried to watch the countryside flashing by. He didn't want to look at the woman. He said that. She was pretty, well-dressed, wearing a reddish fur coat. He knew she had plenty of money. It would have been easy to make her stop the car, put her out, and take whatever she had. It would have been easy. But he didn't do it. Just sat. That's what he said he did.
3: Well, we'll be in Oakland in a couple of more miles. I'm going to stop at the drugstore on the next corner. Make a phone call, okay?
1: All right with me.
3: Gee, parking's getting awful. Look at that.
1: Hey, there's a place right outside the store. Oh, no, that's no good. It's fire plug.
3: Oh, well, that's all right. I won't be a minute. You slide over behind the wheel. You can drive, can't you?
1: Sure, but I...
3: It's okay. If you get a ticket, it's on me. I'll be right back.
2: He was alone in the car. The keys were in the ignition. It would have been easy. If he ever thought of doing it, that was the time. But he didn't think of it. He said he didn't. He was just sitting there, waiting for her to come out, when the squad car came around the corner and stopped. Two patrolmen got out.
4: Know where you parked, son?
1: Yeah.
4: How about moving it?
1: Look, I don't see no fires. There's no place else in the block. It's just for a minute.
4: Better move it anyway.
5: Hold it. It's your car.
1: Oh, some dame in the store making a call.
6: How come you're driving?
1: I'm not. She asked me to sit behind the wheel.
4: Stolen?
6: Yeah. Better get out, kid.
1: What for? I haven't done anything.
4: Come on.
1: I tell you, it's not mine. Ask her. She's right in the drugstore. Red fur coat and yellow hair. Ask her.
6: What's your name?
1: Jerry Baxter.
6: Where do you live?
1: I'm in Oakland.
6: Address?
1: I haven't got one yet. I got a job, but listen.
6: What do you got?
4: Glove compartment, loaded .38 in this package.
1: That ain't mine. I never even seen it.
6: Sure.
4: Hey, this is for the narcotic squad.
1: What is this? That stuff belongs to her. Why don't you go in the store and get her? I was only hitching a ride. I don't know anything
6: Take
1: about...
6: Take a look.
4: Okay.
1: Look, give me a break, will you? She picked me up. I don't know about a gun or that stuff.
6: Uh-huh.
4: Okay, let's go.
6: Find her?
4: Manager didn't see any woman in a fur coat come in.
1: She went in there, I tell you, she did.
6: You come with me. Mel, you drive this car.
4: Right.
2: They brought Jerry into Oakland and locked him up. They kept him there all night. I was notified, and the next morning was in the office with two detectives when they brought him in.
1: Mr. McIntyre.
2: How do you feel, Jerry? Sit down.
1: I didn't do it. I didn't.
2: Maybe you didn't.
1: If they locked me up, they didn't give me a chance.
2: You'll get a chance. Have you seen this gun before?
1: Oh, I guess so. It was in the car. I told you.
4: Narcotics, too? Just in the car?
1: Yeah.
2: What about this woman, Jerry?
1: I don't know. She didn't say her name. I was hitching a ride, and she picked me up on my way to Oakland.
2: Why didn't you take the bus?
1: Oh, maybe because, like you said, I was on my own. I was free. Anyhow, I thought I'd save a couple.

0: You didn't tell the officers yesterday you were just out of correction school.
1: Okay, I didn't.
2: Look, we know it was a stolen car. We find narcotics and a gun. Didn't take you long to get back to peddling, did it?
1: I'm not. I didn't. It was the woman. She had a red fur coat and blue shoes and yellow hair. Why don't you look for her?
2: Where were you taking it? Who sold it to you?
0: Jerry?
1: I'm not lying, Mr. McIntyre. But I got a record. They won't believe me.
3: You're telling the truth? I'll believe you.
0: Lock him up. We'll check his story.
1: You're going to lock me up?
3: Now, take it easy, Jerry.
1: Easy? You ever been locked up? I got to find that woman. She framed me. You got to let me find her. She'll tell you.
3: I'll try. I'll do what I can.
1: Yeah, and I rot. You got me. That's all you want.
2: No sense talking to him. Come on.
1: You're not locking me up again. No, no!
3: Jerry!
1: Get back!
3: Put the gun down.
1: Get back, all of you.
3: Listen to me, Jerry.
1: Don't try it. Not even you, Mr. McIntyre. I mean it.
2: You crazy little dope.
1: Get away from that door. I'm going out. You try and stop me, and I'll kill you.

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0: And now, Autolite brings back to our Hollywood soundstage Mr. Gregory Peck in Elliot Lewis's production of The Truth About Jerry Baxter, a tale well calculated to keep you in suspense.
3: Got away. And it was all headlined in the afternoon editions. Teenage addict breaks out. For details, see page 2. Details. A frightened boy ran away. He didn't want to be locked up for something he said he hadn't done. He had a loaded gun, and that was bad. But there was something else that was worse. Any news, Sergeant?
4: Nope. That kid knows the city is going to be tough.
3: He knows it. San Francisco, too. He was born there.
4: He's got a gun. He's going to try and get narcotics.
3: Maybe not.
4: Are you kidding? You want a crazy kid running around loose shooting up the town?
3: No.
4: Well. Sergeant Holly.
5: Where?
4: Wait a minute. Bannister, get this.
6: Yeah.
4: Yeah, okay, give it to me again. Right. Be right over. Bannister, you got to cross the bay. We're going over. You coming, Mac?
3: All right. Oh, Holly. They won't shoot, will they?
4: I don't know. We gotta get them.
3: We crossed the bridge to San Francisco. A druggist on Market Street had reported that a boy answering Jerry's description had held him up, forced him to hand over a supply of drugs. I stayed with Sergeant Holly because I wanted to be there if they found him. I wanted to find him myself. Night came and we kept on looking. The search always led us to the South City. It was narrowing down as we got calls, and we knew that he must be nearby.
4: Anything in there, Bannister?
6: No, dead end.
4: All right. We'll try the warehouse across the street. Check in the car. See if anything's come in.
6: Okay.
3: He's got friends down here, Holly. There's a million places to hide.
4: Yeah, I know it.
3: I'm just wondering if he told the truth.
4: What do you mean?
3: About that woman. I got him a parole because I believed in him.
4: So? We all make mistakes.
3: Oh, you don't understand. Suppose he wasn't lying. Suppose he did hitch a ride, and it was the truth.
4: It's a lot of coincidence, Mac. He's got a record of peddling. He's picked up in a stolen car, dope in the glove compartment. What does that sound like?
3: Yeah, sure. Well, there's another alley around the side. I'll take a look.
4: All right.
6: Be careful. Just yell and run if you see him.
3: All right.

0: Hi, Mr. Mack.
1: Hello, Jerry.
0: I got a gun. Don't you call those cops out there, because I'd feel bad if I had to kill you. And I don't want to feel bad.
1: Give me the gun, Jerry. You know they'll get you.
0: Nobody can get me.
1: Why did you run away? I told you I'd help.
0: You? You'd help?
1: Now, give me the gun, Jerry. I'll stand by you. You trust me, don't you?
0: You didn't believe me when I told you about that dame. You didn't believe me. Well, I know who she is now. A friend told me. She's a friend of a friend.
1: Oh, what's her name?
0: Oh, no. I'm too smart. You know something? I think maybe I'm going up to kill myself, a dame.
1: Oh, Jerry, no. Give up. Let the police take care of it. They'll have to believe you now.
0: Have a shot, one of these. Kind of heavy, huh?
1: Kid, come on. Come with me.
0: I gotta go get her. Then you believe me.
1: Jerry, let me come with you. Don't go out there alone.
0: Sure. Okay. Don't start anything, Mr. Mack. I don't want to hurt you. You know?
1: I was hoping when we got on the street that Holly or Bannister would be there, but they weren't. Only the prowl car across at the corner, empty. I couldn't take a chance, not only for my own skin, but Jerry's. They'd be shooting. So I walked with him. I wasn't able to get near enough to grab the gun. As we passed under a street lamp, I saw his face, pale and tight. But his eyes were clear. I knew he'd taken none of the stolen narcotics. He hadn't taken it yet. We didn't go far. He stopped at a rundown hotel and, signaling me to walk ahead, went up the back stairs. I remember the smell of that place. Old and rotten.
0: Hey, 306. How come you want your kind of job, Mr. Mack? You should have been something else than a nice guy like you.
1: Give me the gun, Jerry. Don't do it.
0: Don't be scared.
2: Yeah?
0: Telegram, miss.
2: Who are you kidding? Go away.
0: Open up or I'll shoot through the door.
2: Okay.
3: What do you want?
0: You. I want to talk to you. Hi, Peggy.
3: Hey, you're the kid.
0: I'm the kid. Get inside.
3: Mister, are you a cop? This
0: Shut
3: is a kid.
0: What a dump.
4: Drop it, Jerry. Drop it.
0: Happy.
4: Move over there. You too, mister.
0: Here's the louse peddle of the stuff for me, Mr. Mack. Remember? Harry Richards. I told you about him. His wife's a louse, too. Didn't know you were married, Harry.
4: You didn't think you'd get away with it, did you, kid? Business has been bad since you squealed. I had to lay low, and it's cost me plenty.
1: This your wife?
4: Yeah.
1: You sent her out to pick up Jerry and frame him.
4: That's it. Smart little punk to find us. Now, dumb.
0: I think I'll kill you, too, Harry.
4: Oh, sure you will.
1: I don't know what you're going to do, Richards, but a narcotics rap is better than murder.
4: I'll be safe on both counts. Jerry will be.
0: Hey, turn out,
1: you'll kill him.
0: I am.
4: You, mister. I'm going to shoot you. Stick you both in the closet and put the gun in little Jerry's hand. When he wakes up, he can explain it to all your pals.
3: What about us, Harry? They'll figure something's wrong.
4: You got a better idea. What do I do? Let this guy go and get sent up for life? No, we're going to take a long trip. By the time they figure it out, we can be in Mexico anywhere. Now, go on, get packed.
3: All right.
1: The woman threw things into a suitcase, and Harry Richards leaned against the wall. Didn't take his eyes off me. Jerry groaned once, but didn't come out of it. There was a bad cut on his head where the barrel of the gun had hit him. Then they were ready. He dragged the boy to a closet, put him in, turned around to me, and...
4: All right, mister. Turn around. Turn around, I said.
1: No thanks.

0: like to search your room, please.
1: Oh, my shoulder hurt. And my head. I heard Bannister and Holly down the hall. I tried to talk to the boy. But he was almost out of his mind with fear. Then when I tried to get the gun, he hit me. Oh, it was a long way off, that sound. It faded, then came back. I had to get my head clear before they came in. Jerry had tried to shoot it out with him.
2: Open up. Police. It's not locked. Hey. Smell something?
3: Cordite. Gun's been fired.
2: Closet. Must be. What do you think?
3: Wait a minute. Wait. Jerry. Come out with your hands up. Come out.
4: I can't. I can't stand it anymore. It's killing me. I gotta get out. I got to. Get me out. Get me out.
5: All right, drop the gun. Quick. Mac, you okay?
1: Yeah, he didn't do it. Oh, grab him.
0: Get away from that window.
4: I'll jump. Don't come near me. I'll jump.
1: Jerry, no.
4: You're not going to put me away. I'll jump. I want to. They'll shut me up and I'll die.
5: No, kid, no.
4: You lied.
1: He's not, Jerry. It's the truth. You believe me? They know. You didn't do anything. Richards did.
4: So, Mr. McIntyre, please don't. I'll jump. We'll say I shot you.
1: Jerry, listen to me. Don't you see? You're cleared now. I can tell them about Richards. You're all right.
4: No, stay away, please.
1: Listen, Jerry, listen to me. We're going to take care of you. Not in a cell, no more cells. I give you my word. A hospital where it's clean and quiet. They won't tie you down. You can rest. Listen to me, Jerry. They'll take care of you. When you feel better, you can try again. From scratch. That'll be it, won't it, Holly? Won't it?
5: Oh, sure. Sure, kid. We're not lying. That'll be it.
4: Help me, Mr. Mac. You got to help me.
1: Sure, Jerry. Sure. I got you. You're okay now.
4: You'll help me. You believe in me. You'll help me.

We took him with us, not to a cell, but to a hospital room where he could get rest and quiet. We caught the Richards that same night at the airport. We caught the Richards, but 2 days later, I had another youngster to talk to. This time, a 16-year-old girl. Her mother was with her and wouldn't believe it when I showed her the marijuana we'd taken from her daughter. She'd bought it from a friend in school. She told me all about it. And as I listened, I thought of Jerry, and I wondered where it would end.

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1: Today, we honor our flag, symbol of American freedom. And on this day, it is appropriate that we also honor an American city, which typifies the heritage of our great country. That city is Detroit, which this year celebrates its 250th anniversary. Since July 24th, 1701, when Antoine de La Mothe Cadillac first set his standard on the shore of Ville de Troyes, Detroit has never ceased to progress. Here was developed our greatest tool, the automobile. And from this arsenal of democracy came many of the sinews of defense, which helped keep our country free through two world conflicts. And as surely as Detroit has achieved in material sense, so has it contributed to international understanding and to the cultural and spiritual life of America. Autolite is proud to have known and worked with the people of Detroit and gladly takes this opportunity to extend to them best wishes on their 250th anniversary of their fine city.
0: Next week on Suspense, Mr. James Mason in another story suggested by actual events. The story of a man whose life was more fantastic than any fiction. A story we call The Greatest Thief in the World, presented on Suspense.
1: Suspense is transcribed and directed by Elliot Lewis, with music composed by Lucian Morawek and conducted by Lud Bluskin. The Truth About Jerry Baxter was written for Suspense by Anthony Ellis from a story by Forrest Barnes and Roxy Roth. In tonight's play, William Tracy was heard as Jerry and John Denner as Sergeant Holly. Featured in the cast were Clayton Post, Joan Banks, Shep Mencken, Hi Averback, and Joseph Kearns. Gregory Peck will soon be seen in the Warner Brothers picture, Captain Horatio Hornblower.
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1: Suspense is presented for your enjoyment by Roma Wines. That's R-O-M-A, Roma Wines. 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Yes, right now a glassful would be very pleasant, as Roma Wines bring you
0: Suspense. This is the man in black, here for the Roma Wine Company of Fresno, California, who tonight from Hollywood bring you as star, Mr. Thomas Mitchell, who will soon be seen in the 20th Century Fox production, Captain Eddie. He appears this evening in a drama of desperate escape. And so, with John Barbie and Son, and with the performance of Thomas Mitchell, we again hope to keep you in...

0: I'm afraid, Mary. For the first time since you've been gone, I'm afraid. I'm going to have to break my promise, Mary. I've tried. I've kept him out of sight, like you told me. I did just like you used to do when you were here, Mary. But it was that kitten that wandered into the place today. Carl didn't mean any harm. What he did, he didn't mean to do. It was just that he'd never held one in his arms before. And now they're coming for him tonight. They'll take him away. They'll take him to the home. Oh, if I could somehow just put them off for one more night. Ah, oh, Mary, it would be easier if you were here. No. Carl, I told you to stay upstairs till I called you. Oh, no. You're to stay in your room. I'm not going to let them take you away. Maybe I'll think of something. I've got to think of something. Shh! Carl, they've come. No, be still. Go back to your room. Hide yourself. One moment. Here. Take my hand. No, come. Shh! Come with me. You're to stay in your room and not make a sound. You're to be very quiet. Do you understand? If you do as I say, I might be able to keep you here one more night. Coming.
1: Mr. Bobby?
0: Yes?
1: I'm Mr. Wilk from the home. I've come for your son.
0: I know, but the boy is ill.
1: We'll take care of him.
0: Far
1: better than you can here alone with him.
0: But I'm afraid it's something contagious. He's broke out in a rash.
1: Are you sure?
0: Yes, he's got some sort of red spots all over him.
1: Well, I wouldn't want to run the risk of infection. I mean for the others at the home, of course.
0: Of course, that's what I mean, Mr. Wilk.
1: Perhaps I'd better have a look at him.
0: Oh, please, Mr. Wilk, the boy's asleep.
1: We'll have to wake him.
0: You don't understand, Mr. Wilk. He's miserable since he knows he has to go. Don't wake him.
1: You have my sympathy, Mr. Bobby, but I have my orders.
0: Well, if you could bring a doctor first thing in the morning, then you'd be sure of no one catching anything from him.
1: Well, I suppose that would be better.
0: Yes.
1: What about the neighbors?
0: Oh, they won't know. They've never even seen him before today. If it hadn't been for that kitten...
1: I can't go into that with you now, Mr. Bobby.
0: No.
1: The animal's dead.
0: Yes.
1: However, under the circumstances, it might be better if I brought the doctor back with me in the morning.
0: Thank you, Mr. Wilk.
1: But the boy's not to leave the house. Do you understand?
0: Yes.
1: We'll be here at 9 sharp in the morning. Good night.
0: Good night. Carl. No. It's all right. It's all right. Now you can stay one more night. Well, Carl, I promised your mother that I'd never let them take you away. That I'd do anything before I let them do that. What are we going to do? I know what happens to them at the home. I've seen them after they've been there a while. They'd be better off. Carl, how would you like to go away? Yes, how would you like to go someplace where they'd never reach you? Yes, that would be better, Carl. That would be much better. Here comes a truck, Carl. Now listen carefully. You're to hide in the bushes by the side of the road here. I'm going to flag him. If he stops to pick me up, you're to climb in the back of the truck without him seeing you. You're not to make a sound. You're not to try to say anything and stay there until I call you to get out. Do you understand, Carl? Yes. Now get in the bushes.
2: Hello. Having trouble?
0: Could you give me a ride to Sandy Echo?
2: Sure, hop in.
0: Oh, thank you. Oh, just a moment.
2: Yeah, something wrong?
0: Yes, my glasses. I seem to have lost my glasses.
2: Oh, did you drop them?
0: Yes, I'll find them. I had them a minute ago.
2: Okay. Can you see out there?
3: I'll take a look around back here.
2: Want a flashlight?
3: Oh, never mind. Get in the back of the truck, Carl. Do you understand? Yes, that's it. That's it.
4: I found them.
2: Oh, good.
4: Yes, right by the back of the truck here.
3: Well, thanks for waiting.
2: Lucky break. Yeah, tell you the truth, I don't usually stop for people, but it's so late and you're a little, well...
3: A little older than most you see on the highways.
2: Oh, I didn't mean that, but what's the matter? You have car trouble?
3: No, you know what transportation is in these days. I couldn't get a bus or a train.
2: Yeah, I know. Lots of soldiers and defense workers in these parts. Have to consider them, you know.
3: Oh, yes, of course, I know. Tell me, do you make this trip often?
2: Oh, yeah, twice a week.
3: Oh, I imagine you get pretty tired of it, don't you?
2: No, I like being out in the open.
3: Yes.
2: Hey, you hear that?
3: Yes.
2: I suppose he's getting restless.
3: Oh, then you saw... What was that?
2: Oh, that's my cat.
3: What do you mean?
2: Oh, I picked up a stray cat back in Pedro.
3: Oh.
2: Cute little kitten. I got a box fixed up for him in the back of the truck. You know, it gets pretty cold up here.
3: A kitten?
2: Yeah. What's the matter?
3: Oh, my billfold. I seem to have lost it.
2: Have? Gee, when did that happen?
3: I don't know. I guess back where I dropped my glasses. I had it then.
2: Well, that's too bad, but I can't go back, you know.
3: Oh, no. I wouldn't expect you to. If you'll just let me out here, I'll catch another ride back.
2: Well, okay. If I was on my own time.
3: Oh, no. Thank you very much. It'll be all right.
2: Okay. Good luck. I hope you find it.
3: Just a moment.
2: Yeah?
3: The back end of your truck's open.
2: Oh, it is? Oh, well, I'll...
3: No. Don't get out. I'll close it for you.
2: Oh, thanks.
3: Get out. Get out, Carl. Run back from the road. Down the road. Yes. Yes. It's all right now. You can drive on.
2: Oh, how's the kitten?
3: Oh, he's all right. He's fine. You can drive on now.
2: Oh, well, thanks. So long.
3: Long. Carl. Oh, no, you don't have to hide anymore, Sonny. He's gone now. Oh, you were a good boy, Carl. You did just like I asked you to. And you didn't touch the kitten, did you? Come on now. We'll get other rides. We'll manage.

0: Tonight, for Suspense, Roma Wines are bringing you as star Mr. Thomas Mitchell, whom you have heard in the first act of Mel Donnelly's radio play, John Barbie and Son. Tonight's tale of suspense.
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0: And now it is with pleasure that we bring back to our soundstage Mr. Thomas Mitchell, who resumes his role as father and fugitive in John Barbie and Son, a tale well calculated to keep you in suspense.
3: Well, it was a long walk, eh, Carl? But we'll get us a room now and get some rest. I'm going in alone. It's not good for us to be seen together. You wait here on this bench and you're not to talk to anyone. Not to anyone. Do you understand? I won't be long.
4: Good evening, sir.
3: I'd like to have a room, please.
4: Oh, you're very lucky, sir. I've just had a single vacated.
3: Oh, you haven't a double?
4: Oh, I'm sorry, I haven't. I thought you were alone.
3: Oh, well, I am, but I prefer a double bed.
4: I'm afraid you're going to have trouble finding any kind of a room in San Diego, sir. We're lucky to have this one.
3: Yes, I'll take it. It'll be all right.
4: All right, sign here, please.
3: Yes.
4: It's really not a small bed. It's three-quarter size. Here's your key, sir.
3: Oh, that's fine. Thank you. Oh, could you tell me... Is it on the ground floor?
4: Why, no, it isn't.
3: Oh.
4: Had you wanted it on the ground floor?
3: Yes. You see, I'm a little nervous about fires.
4: Oh, well, there's a fire escape just down the hall from you.
3: Oh, there is? That'll be all right, then. I've got to get... I mean, I'm going out for a while. I'll be back later. Thank you.
4: Yes, sir. Did you hear that, Miss White?
5: Yeah.
4: Can't sleep in a single bed. Afraid of fires.
5: I'll tell you, you meet all kinds, don't you?
4: You certainly do.
3: I'm right behind you, Carl. Yes, son. Nothing to be afraid of. Never been on a fire escape before, have you? It's fun, isn't it? It's only a little ways now. Here, take my arm. Ah, here we are. Now you stay back until I look in the window first. See if anyone's in the hallway. Huh? Ah, it's all right. I'm sure it's awake. Yes, it's all right. Come on. I'll help you through.
6: Shh. Someone's coming. Stay out there, Carl. No. Stay out there on the fire escape. Don't make a sound.
4: Oh, Mr. Wilson.
3: Oh, good evening.
4: Aren't you at the wrong end of the hallway, sir?
3: Yes, I...
4: Can't you find your room?
3: Yes, but I was just looking around.
4: Oh, The fire escape.
6: Yes.
4: I see. You wanted to try it out, huh?
6: I'm a little nervous.
4: I understand, sir. Would you like me to show you how to get out onto it?
6: Oh, no, thank you. I've been out there already.
4: Oh, you have?
6: Uh-huh.
4: Well, you feel better about it then?
6: Yes, thank you.
4: Anything I can do for you, sir?
6: No. I'll be getting to my room now.
4: Well, I guess we'd better close this window. It looks like a rain's coming.
6: I'll close it.
4: Okay, sir. Good night, Mr. Wilson. I hope you sleep well, sir.
6: Good night. It's all right. Come on, Carl. Careful now. Follow me, quickly. There now. Hungry, Carl? Well, I'll get us something to eat. Then we'll have a good night's rest.
4: Miss White?
5: Yeah?
4: I just found the old boy up in the hallway. He was trying out the fire escape. Can you beat it?
5: When?
4: Just now.
5: Well, but how did he get up to his room? He didn't come back through the lobby.
4: What? He didn't?
5: No. I know I would have seen him.
4: He must have used the fire escape then. Say, there's something funny going on around here.
5: Hey, look, it's his room.
4: Hmm?
5: Office? Well, I'm sorry, Mr. Wilson, but we don't have meals sent up anymore. There's a cocktail lounge and a restaurant on the roof. Oh, it's really quite nice. And there's a terrace where you can step out and get a wonderful view of the entire city. Yes, sir. You're welcome. Meals sent up. I guess he don't know there's a war on.
4: That fire escape business puzzles me, and now he wants his meals sent up.
5: Say, do you suppose he's got somebody up there with him?
4: I don't know, but I'd certainly like to take a look at his room. And I think I will if he goes out.
5: That's a good idea.
6: Now, I won't be long, Carl. But you're not to make a sound while I'm gone. And if someone comes to the door, don't you answer it. And if someone starts to unlock it, you hide. Here. Hide here in this closet. You understand? Remember now, no noise. Do everything I tell you and everything will be all right. Yes. I'll get you something to eat and I'll be right back.
4: Well, going out again, Mr. Wilson?
6: Yes, I am. Get a little something to eat.
4: Have a nice dinner.
6: Thank you.
4: Miss White.
5: Yeah?
4: Have Frank take the board. Let you and I go upstairs. We'll have a look around while he's gone.
5: Okay. Frank.
7: Yes, ma'am?
5: You saw the old man that just went out the door?
7: Yes, ma'am.
5: Well, we're going up to his room. If he comes back before we return, ring twice to warn us.
7: Yes, ma'am.
5: Knocking.
4: I have a feeling someone's in there.
5: Well, if there is, they're not coming to the door. Not if he sneaked them into the hotel.
4: Oh, yes, I suppose you're right. I guess I'd better unlock it. Well, there's nothing unusual here.
5: Look at this bundle of things, though.
4: What do you mean?
5: Well, here's a cap.
4: Well, that looks like a boy's. Oh, still, it might be his.
5: He wasn't wearing a cap when he come in.
4: No, he wasn't.
5: Should I look in the closet?
4: No, I don't think we need bother. If he did have someone in here, they're not here now.
5: Well, I just think I'll take a look, as long as we're here. That's Frank.
4: Well, he couldn't have had his dinner that fast.
5: Maybe Frank's made a mistake. I'll see. Frank? Yeah? All right, we'll be out. He says he's carrying a package. Must have brought something back to eat here in the room.
4: Come on, Miss White. We'd better get out of here.
5: Hey, we'd better go down the stairs. I think he'll be coming up in the elevator.
4: Come on. Miss White.
5: What's the matter?
4: You walked off with the cap.
5: Oh, great Scott, I have. I didn't realize. Well, what do we do? Shall I go back?
4: No. I don't think you'd better. No. He'll be up here any minute.
5: Yeah. Well, maybe he won't miss it. And we can put it back if he goes out again.
4: Yes. Come on.
7: Here, sir, top floor.
3: Thank you. Here we are. Milk and... Carl? Carl, where are you? What are you doing in the closet? Was somebody here, Carl? Someone's been here. Where's your cap that was on the bed there? Who's here?
8: Evening. I'd like to see the manager.
4: He's not in. I'm in charge. Could I help you?
8: I'm Detective Bowen.
4: Oh.
8: We're checking hotels in the vicinity for a certain John Barbie. Have you anyone registered with that name?
4: No, I don't believe I have. But what kind of a looking man is he?
8: Older man, about his 60s.
4: Hey, wait. I have someone here who answers that description. He's been acting peculiar, too. But he's registered under the name of Wilson. Here it is. John Wilson. He might be the one you're looking for, and I have a hunch he is.
8: Is he in his room now?
4: Yes, he went up just a short time ago.
8: I'd like to go up. Here's my badge.
4: Oh.
8: What's the room number?
4: 408. Is it something serious?
8: Yeah. Murder. I don't think he's the type to make trouble, but I think it'll be easier if he opens the door himself.
4: Well, I'll say that it's something about his moving to a double room. Mr. Wilson? Oh, Mr. Wilson, I have another room I think you'd be interested in seeing. I don't think anyone's there.
8: Have you a pass key?
4: Oh, yes.
8: Open the door.
4: But...
8: It's all right. I have a gun. I'll stand back out of sight.
4: There's no one here.
8: Look back at the door.
4: No. Here. Maybe the closet here. No, there's nobody here. Say, he must have had somebody with him after all.
8: What do you mean?
4: Well, he registered alone, and I suspected there was someone with him. But look on the dresser there. Two bottles of milk and two sandwiches.
8: They haven't been touched either. He must have left here in a hurry. Is there a fire escape on this floor?
4: Oh, yes, there is. And I found him looking it over right after he moved in.
8: Come on, let's have a look at it.
4: Yes. Right this way, please. Down the hall here. Look, the window's open. He must have gone out that way.
8: Yeah. Let's have a look outside. No one down below. You must have just missed him.
4: Look, Mr. Bowen.
8: What is it?
4: There's somebody up above. Somebody climbing in the window at the top of the fire escape.
8: That's him. Come on.
4: Wait. He'll be quicker going up to the elevator. He can't get away. There's a cocktail lounge on the top floor. We'll catch him there. There's no place else for him to go.
3: Careful now. Careful. Go through the window, Carl. Ah, that's the boy, Carl. They're following us. I know that. They'll always follow us. You've got to do everything I tell you now. You've got to understand. Come on.
9: Pardon me, sir. Is there a terrace room on the floor?
10: Oh, yes, there is. You'll get a wonderful view of the city. It's straight ahead through the cocktail lounge. Oh,
9: thank you.
11: Oh, isn't it beautiful? Just look at the skyline. That's Coronado over there.
9: Nice, isn't it, Carl? Carl, if they catch up with us, it means you'll have to go back to the home. You understand that, don't you? We promised your mother we would never let that happen, and we're not going to.
11: Oh, look at that man over there. He's climbing up over the iron fence.
12: Hey there, you better get back.
11: Oh, somebody stop him.
9: It isn't going to hurt much, Carl. It'll be quick.
13: Mr. Barbie,
9: don't! Stay where you are. This is my affair.
13: Now, Mr. Barbie, that isn't going to do anybody any good. Now, just listen to me a moment.
9: If you come a step closer...
13: I won't, but listen to me.
9: What do you want?
13: Now, Mr. Barbie, don't jump. Come back with me. They'll go easy on you.
9: You'll not take him back to that home. I know what happens to them there.
13: Now, Mr. Barbie, you're ill. You don't know what you're doing. You're... Now,
9: I tell you not to come any closer.
13: All right, I won't. But listen now.
9: I'll not listen to anything. I know what's best for my boy. I promised his mother, didn't I, son?
13: What? Who are you talking to there, Mr. Barbie?
9: Don't pay any attention to them, Carl.
13: Why, he thinks the boy's there with him.
9: Are you ready, Carl? You don't want to go back to that home, do you?
13: Mr. Barbie, now there's nobody there with you.
9: What? What did you say?
13: I say there's nobody there with you.
9: Nobody? What kind of a trick is this?
13: Well, you're just imagining things. You're ill. Now, they'll go easy on you, I promise you that.
9: There's nobody here with me?
13: No. Your son's dead. What you're going to do now won't help anything.
9: But this is my son here by my side.
13: Oh, no, Mr. Barbie, no one's by your side.
9: Ah, this is a trick. Oh, I see it now. You are trying to confuse me, to keep me busy talking so this man could sneak up behind me. Is that it?
13: Mr. Barbie, now we're just trying to save your life. Now come back. Come back away from that ledge and let us talk.
9: No. No, I've had enough of your tricks. Are you ready, Carl?
11: Oh! Oh, no, no, no. Don't let him.
9: It won't hurt much, Carl.
11: Oh, no.
9: Take my hand, son. Take my hand.
11: Oh! Oh! Oh, no, my dear. Oh, that's terrible.
10: May I ask what he was wanted for?
12: Murder.
9: Murder?
12: Yeah. He killed his son last night. The authorities are going to take the boy away to a home. And I guess his mind just snapped. It's probably better this way. Because he thought the boy was with him. Right to the end.

0: And so closes John Barbie and Son, starring Thomas Mitchell, tonight's study in Suspense. Suspense is produced, edited, and directed by William Spear.
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3: This is Thomas Mitchell. It's been a great pleasure to appear here tonight on Suspense, a program for which all actors have a unique regard. Next Thursday, my old friend Edward G. Robinson will be your star. Mr. Spear has been telling me a little about the story. Sounds like surely the most remarkable predicament a man ever got himself into over his wife. I'm sure you won't want to miss it. I know I won't.
4: Night.
0: Remember, next Thursday, same time, you will hear Mr. Edward G. Robinson as star of Suspense.
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0: Autolite and its 96,000 dealers bring you the First Lady of Suspense, Miss Agnes Moorhead, in a true story of murder. Tonight's presentation of
1: Suspense. Tonight, Autolite presents a dramatization of the most famous unsolved American murder mystery. Miss Agnes Moorhead as Lizzie Borden in The Fall River Tragedy.
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0: moment. I'm coming.
1: I was just bringing some tea from the pantry. You're Mr. Liffitt from the magazine? Yes, I'm Elizabeth Borden. Won't you come in? Come on in. I thought we might sit in the morning room. I have all the things in there, the newspaper clippings and pictures about the trial. You may sit there, if you will.
0: Lady Borden took an axe and gave her mother 40 whacks. Then she took another one and gave her father 41.
1: That child followed you here. They follow anybody who comes and shout their words. That has been part of my punishment. My whole life since the trial has been a punishment, the worst punishment that anyone innocent or guilty could ever face. They
0: Lady
1: think I'm
0: Borden
1: guilty.
0: Took an axe and gave her mother
1: Everyone
0: 41.
1: Does. They always did, but I'm not.
0: The
1: jury said I wasn't.
0: 41.
1: You must forgive me. I'll pour you tea and tell you all about it. It was my father and my stepmother who were killed, if you'll remember. It was a long time ago. Father, where he lay.

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1: Oh, yeah, it's swell, mate. Proper comfy.
0: Just one of the upgrades I've added to this puppy.
1: What else have you got on here?
0: New air intake filter, quick shifter, and a beefy muffler.
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3: As spokesman for the Commonwealth, it is my purpose to explain to you the grounds and the basis for that accusation. I believe the best way to do that is to call the first witness. Will Dr. S.W. Bowen take the stand?
4: Dr. S.W. Bowen?
5: Yes, I'm here.
4: Place your hand on the book. You solemnly swear to tell the truth, the whole truth, and for the truth, so help you God.
5: I do.
4: Please be seated.
3: Dr. Bowen, where do you live?
5: At 91 2nd Street.
3: That is in Fall River.
5: Yes, in Fall River.
3: Am I right in believing that address is directly across 2nd Street from where the Borden family lives?
5: Yes, that is correct.
3: Do you know the Borden family?
5: Yes, I had been their physician and friend for 25 years.
3: Did you know Mr. Borden's financial situation?
5: Financial situation?
3: Did you know if he were wealthy or not?
5: Mr. Borden's estate, I do not hesitate to say, is considerably more than $300,000.
3: To be inherited by whom, do you know?
5: According to his will, to be inherited by his wife.
3: And upon the condition of her death?
5: To be inherited by his two daughters.
3: His two daughters. That is the prisoner, Miss Lizzie Borden, and Miss Emma Borden.
5: Yes.
3: I see. On the morning of the 4th of August, where were you, Doctor?
5: I was working in the front garden.
3: How long had you been working there?
5: Between 9:30, as I can remember, and the time I was called to the Borden house.
3: Had you seen anyone enter the house?
5: Only Mr. Borden.
3: The deceased. What time was that?
5: Some minutes before 11, say 10 before.
3: Tell us what you noticed.
5: I saw him first coming up street. He turned through his gate, and then I heard him knocking on his door.
3: The door was locked?
5: Yes, I could see that he had tried to unlock it with his key, but the door must have been locked from the inside. Presently, he was let in by the maid, Bridget Sullivan.
3: Had you ever known that to happen before?
5: No.
3: And you saw no one else enter the house the morning of the 4th?
5: No.
3: Now, Dr. Bowen, how did you learn of the trouble?
5: The maid, Bridget Sullivan, told me. She came across and said Lizzie had found her father and had called her to go for help.
3: And you returned to the house with her?
5: Yes.
3: Who was there when you arrived?
5: We went in the side entrance, which led to the kitchen. Miss Lizzie Borden and a neighbor, Mrs. Churchill.
3: Do you remember what was said at that moment?
5: Oh, yes, I do. I saw Lizzie and I said, Lizzie, what's the matter? And she said, Father has been killed or stabbed. I said, well, where is he? And she told me, in the sitting room.
3: Is that all she said in that conversation at that time?
5: Yes, I went into the sitting room.
3: Will you describe what you saw in the sitting room?
5: Mr. Borden was on the couch. He had the appearance of a man who had been killed while he slept.
3: Could you explain that, Dr. Bowe?
5: There was no facial constriction such as is found in cases where the victim fought death.
3: Were there signs of a struggle in the room?
5: None.
3: And when you went out, did you speak to Miss Lizzie Borden again?
5: Yes.
3: Do you remember what you said?
5: Yes, I asked her if she had seen anyone, and she said no. And then I said, where were you? And she said, in the barn, to get some lead.
3: Dr. Bowen, who discovered the body of Mrs. Borden?
5: I did.
3: When?
5: And I went upstairs to get a sheet to cover the body of Mr. Borden. I saw her body when I reached the top of the front stairs.
3: You could see her body from the stairway?
5: Yes.
3: Could you see it from the hallway upstairs?
5: Yes.
3: Did you examine the body?
5: Yes, she'd been killed the same way as Mr. Borden.
3: Do you know, sir, which of them died first?
5: I believe it has been proved by Dr. Wood that Mrs. Borden died approximately an hour before her husband did.
3: Thank you, Dr. Borden. That will be all.

This lawyer's name was Mr. Moody. Oh, he was just full of hate. And he had a way to fill everybody else with hate, with the questions he asked us. He made all my friends witnesses against me. Yes, Miss Russell, who lived next door south, and Miss Churchill, who lived next door north. Mr. Moody made them say things to make the jury believe that no one could have gone into the house without being seen, and that no one had, yes? So the murders were committed by someone who was there. And Bridget Sullivan was the only other one there.

0: Bridget Sullivan.
1: How long have you known the prisoner?
2: I worked at that house for almost 3 years.
1: Would you say they were a happy family?
2: No, sir.
1: Will you explain what you mean, please?
2: There were feelings between Mrs. Borden and the two girls.
1: Miss Lizzie and Miss Emma?
2: Yes. Mrs. Borden was their stepmother. They didn't like her.
1: Well, did they show their dislike in any definite way?
2: Well, Miss Lizzie never called her mother. She always called her Mrs. Borden.
1: Do you know why she did that? What started the feeling?
2: Yes. There was an argument about some property. Mr. Borden gave some over to Mrs. Borden. Miss Lizzie thought his property should go to his own flesh and blood.
1: How do you know this happened?
2: I heard her arguing with her father.
1: You remember the words that were spoken?
2: They argued about the property, and Mr. Borden said, "Mother has a right to it." And Miss Lizzie said, "Don't call her mother. She's a mean old thing, and we hate her."
1: By we, she meant her sister and her.
2: Yes.
1: And from that time, Miss Lizzie never called Mrs. Borden mother.
2: Never that I heard.
1: Miss Sullivan, what were you doing the morning of the murders?
2: I've been washing windows.
1: Who was in the house that morning?
2: Miss Emma was not. She'd been gone since the day before, visiting a friend. Mr. and Mrs. Borden had breakfast, and then he left.
1: Well, what time was that?
2: Near 9 o'clock.
1: What about Mrs. Borden?
2: She was dusting. She told me to wash the windows. Then I never saw her again.
1: Will you repeat that, please?
2: I never saw her again. I even asked Miss Lizzie where she was, and she told me she went out.
1: Miss Lizzie told you her stepmother had gone out?
2: Yes. She said a note had come and that Mrs. Borden had gone to see a sick friend.
1: Did you see the note?
2: No, sir. No, never saw it.
1: Did you see Mrs. Borden leave?
2: No, sir.
1: If she had indeed left, which door would she have gone out?
2: The front door, sir.
1: And yet that was the door you unlocked and opened to admit Mr. Borden a few minutes before 11.
2: Yes.
1: How was it locked?
2: It was bolted from the inside.
1: Did you lock it?
2: No, sir.
1: And obviously no one going out that way could lock it from the outside.
2: No, sir.
1: What about the other doors?
2: They were locked.
1: You sure of that?
2: Yes, sir.
1: So no one could have come into the house that morning?
2: I don't think so.
1: All right, Miss Sullivan. Now, when you heard Mr. Borden knock on the door, you went to it.
2: Yes, sir.
1: Miss Sullivan, where was Lizzie Borden at that moment?
2: Upstairs or on the stairway.
1: How do you know that's where she was?
2: Because when I was walking to the door, I heard her laugh.
1: You heard her laugh?
2: Yes, sir. And she came down the front stairs after I let her father in.
1: What was she laughing at?
2: I don't know, sir. She didn't.
1: Tell us what happened then after Mr. Borden came in.
2: I heard her ask how he felt. He'd been sick. Then I heard her get the couch ready so he could lie down. By that time, I'd gone through the kitchen to the rear stairway where I went up to my room.
1: And how long did you stay there?
2: 20 minutes, I think. Then Miss Lizzie called from downstairs to say that her father had been killed.
1: Did you speak to Miss Lizzie?
2: Yes, sir. When she told me her father was killed, I asked her where she was.
1: And how did she answer?
2: She said, "I was up in the barn."
1: Well, thank you, Miss Sullivan. That will be all.

This lawyer, this Mr. Mooney, was awfully clever. You understand, the Commonwealth had no physical evidence, nor any witnesses to the murders. And Mr. Mooney was trying to eliminate the possibility that anyone else could have done it, as they said. And I realized that innocence or guilt didn't make any difference anymore. Mr. Mooney would have tried to do the same thing no matter what. To turn my friends against me, my doctor,

0: Captain Harrington, being in charge of the investigation of the day of the murders, did you question Miss Lizzie Borden?
1: I did. When I got there, I asked her if she knew anything about it. She said she did not, that she'd found him when she came into the house. I asked her where she'd been, and she said she'd been in the loft in the barn. I asked her how long, and she said she thought it had been 20 minutes.
0: And did you investigate that statement?
1: I did. I went to the loft in the barn. The floor was thick with dust. When I walked across it, I left footprints. But there were no other footprints up there.
0: There was no evidence that anyone else had been there?
1: No evidence at all.
0: That will be all, Captain Harrington. Thank you. I would like to ask the jury to pause for a moment and weigh the testimony heard thus far. I should like to remind you that it was given by persons who would rather not speak against the prisoner and who spoke only the truth under oath. Now, I should like to ask the prisoner, Miss Lizzie Borden, to take the stand.

0: Autolite is bringing you Miss Agnes Moorhead as Lizzie Borden, with Joseph Kearns as Mr. Moody in The Fall River Tragedy. 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
0: And now, Autolite brings back to our Hollywood soundstage Miss Agnes Moorhead as Lizzie Borden in Elliot Lewis's production of The Fall River Tragedy. 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

0: Oh, I remember the day so clearly when I was called to the stand. None of my friends would look at me, nor my sister. And then I realized that my father and my stepmother were more fortunate than I would ever be.
1: You, Lizzie A. Borden, swear to tell the truth, the whole truth, help you God?
0: I do.
1: Please be seated.
2: Miss Borden, did you ever have any trouble with your stepmother?
0: No.
2: Miss Borden, do you mean not within that past year?
0: No, about 2 years ago.
2: Oh, then you did have trouble with her.
0: If you wish to call it that.
2: What was it about?
0: About my stepmother's stepsister, Miss Whitehead.
2: Was it a violent expression of feeling?
0: There was simply a difference of opinion.
2: In regard to what?
0: In property. Her father's house was for sale on 4th Street, and my father bought her stepsister's share and gave it to her.
2: To your mother?
0: My stepmother. We thought what he did for her, he should do for his own flesh and blood.
2: Did you at that time say to your father, "Don't call her mother, she's a mean old thing and we hate her"?
0: I don't know. I may have, but I don't remember.
2: Were you always cordial with your stepmother?
0: That depends upon one's idea of cordiality.
2: Was it cordial according to your ideas of cordiality?
0: Yes. I didn't regard her as my mother. I stopped calling her mother after the affair regarding her stepsister.
2: Why did you leave off calling her mother?
0: Because I wanted to.
2: Have you any other reason to give me?
0: No.
2: Well, then that will have to be sufficient. Now, Miss Borden, we come to the morning of August 4. That morning, did you breakfast with your father and stepmother?
0: No, I came downstairs at about 9. They had finished eating.
2: Did you see your father?
0: Yes. He was in the sitting room reading the Providence Journal.
2: And your stepmother?
0: Saw her in the dining room. She had a ducking cloth.
2: That was about 9.
0: Yes.
2: When did you see your stepmother again?
0: After I'd eaten a pear and come back into the dining room. She told me she had had a note and was going out to see a sick friend. She said she'd get the dinner.
2: Did you see the note?
0: No, no, sir.
2: Did you see your stepmother leave?
0: No, sir.
2: Or did you hear her leave?
0: No, no, sir.
2: How long did you stay downstairs?
0: Oh, I'm not sure. I ate a pear and drank a cup of tea and then went back to my room.
2: Your room. That's up the front stairs to the rear.
0: Yes.
2: Is that correct?
0: Yes.
2: That is across the hallway and a few paces to the rear of the room where your stepmother's body was later found.
0: Yes.
2: How long did you stay in your room?
0: I don't know. It must have been an hour.
2: Did you see anyone up there?
0: No, sir.
2: Did you hear anything?
0: No, sir.
2: What were you doing?
0: I was sewing a piece of lace on a garment.
2: Do you know that medical examination has proved that your stepmother was killed approximately an hour before your father?
0: Yes.
2: Do you understand that to mean she was killed at approximately 10 o'clock?
0: Yes.
2: Were you in your room at 10 o'clock?
0: I think I was.
2: But you heard nothing. Nothing like the sound of a person being struck down a few paces away.
0: No.
2: That is extraordinary. Now, Miss Borden, you insist that you did not leave your room for close to an hour.
0: Yes, sir.
2: Now, where was your father?
0: He had left. He went downtown after 9.
2: Do you understand that the front door and all the doors were locked from the inside when he returned a few minutes before 11?
0: Yes.
2: Did you lock it?
0: No, sir.
2: Do you understand that the witness, Miss Bridget Sullivan, testified that she did not lock it?
0: I heard her say that.
2: Well, then who locked it?
0: I don't know.
2: Did you hear your father try to get in?
0: Yes, sir.
2: Were you still in your room?
0: I was coming down.
2: You had passed the spare room and were on the stairs?
0: Yes.
2: Didn't you see anything?
0: If I had looked in, I should have seen Miss Borden. I didn't look in. I didn't see anything.
2: What did you laugh at?
0: I did not laugh.
2: Did you hear a witness's sworn statement that you did laugh?
0: Yes. Must have been mistaken.
2: I see. Now, when your father came in through the door Bridget Sullivan had unlocked, you came downstairs.
0: Yes.
2: Did you speak with your father?
0: I asked him how he was feeling, and he said he thought he would lie down.
2: And that is when he went to the couch in the sitting room. Did you help him?
0: Yes. Yes, I went with him and covered him with a shawl.
3: And then what did you do?
0: I went up in the barn to get some lead.
3: What kind of lead?
0: For fishing sinkers. I was going to our farm in Marion, and I was going to fish while I was there.
3: When were you going fishing?
0: Monday.
3: The murders occurred on Thursday. You were going fishing on the next Monday?
0: Yes.
3: Miss Borden, why did you pick that particular time on Thursday to go to the loft in the barn to get sinkers?
0: I don't know. It occurred to me, so I went to the barn.
3: Did you pick the loft of the barn as a place to keep sinkers?
0: No. My father had once told me there was some lead up in the barn.
3: Do you know that search for fishing apparatus in your house has shown there was none there?
0: I had none there, but there was some at the farm.
3: Then did not that apparatus include sinkers?
0: No, there were no sinkers on the line.
3: How long had it been since you used the apparatus?
0: 3 years.
3: And you remembered all those years that there were no sinkers?
0: Yes.
3: I see. How long do you think you were occupied in looking for sinkers in the loft?
0: About 15 or 20 minutes.
3: Did you do nothing besides look for sinkers in that 20 minutes?
0: Yes, sir. I ate some pears.
3: Would it take you all that time to eat a few pears?
0: I do not do things in a hurry.
3: Is that all you did?
0: No. I went over to the window and I opened it.
3: Why did you do that?
0: Because it was too hot.
3: I suppose that's the hottest place on the premises.
0: Yes, sir.
3: Don't you think it would have been more comfortable if you'd waited until late afternoon to look for your sinkers rather than choose the hottest hour of an August morning?
0: Perhaps I would have.
3: I'm sure you would have. From the window, could you see the house?
0: Yes.
3: How many pears did you eat in that 20 minutes?
0: 3.
3: Could you, standing at that window, see anybody enter the kitchen or the side door?
0: No, sir.
3: I thought you said you could see the house.
0: Not after you pass the jog in the barn. It obstructs the view of that side of the house.
3: Miss Borden, have you heard a witness, Captain Harrington, a policeman trained to make accurate observation, testify that there was no evidence whatsoever that anyone had disturbed the dust on the floor of the barn loft, that no one had been there?
0: I heard him.
3: And you still insist that you were there for 20 minutes during which your father was killed?
0: Yes, sir.
3: Then how do you account for Captain Harrington's statement?
0: I don't know. I'm afraid that Captain Harrington must have been mistaken. I was up in the barn.

0: Mr. Moody was terribly clever. He suggested a motive, two motives, the hate for my stepmother and the inheritance. He suggested the story of being in the barn was false. He suggested that the story of the note and my stepmother leaving was false. He suggested that I was guilty, but I'm not. Jury said I wasn't. They found me not guilty. They didn't find the axe. They didn't find blood stains or destroyed clothes or anything. Just circumstance. But it doesn't seem to matter what the jury said. Nobody else thinks I'm innocent.
1: Lizzie Borden. Okay.
0: That's why they punish me. But I am innocent, no matter what people think. I stood trial, and I am innocent. I swear I am. I swear
1: Lizzie
0: I am.
1: Borden took
0: I'm sorry. Will you stop that? Stop it. She was not my mother. Oh, you're leaving. Don't go. I haven't finished. I haven't shown you the pictures or the newspaper clippings. I saved them all to show somebody. Why are you leaving like this, Mr. Lippert? You haven't even finished your tea. I didn't finish telling you my...

0: 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Presented by Autolite, tonight's star, the first lady of suspense, Miss Agnes Moorhead.
1: This is Harlow Wilcox speaking for Autolite, world's largest independent manufacturer of automotive electrical equipment. 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Our family also includes more than 18,000 people who have invested a portion of their savings in Autolite, as well as 96,000 Autolite distributors and dealers in the United States, and thousands more in Canada and throughout the world. Our Autolite family will salute the Hudson Motor Car Company on the next Autolite Suspense television program. If you live in a television area, check the day and time of Suspense on television so that you'll be sure to see this show. And remember, be with us next week for another thrilling Autolite Suspense program on radio.
0: Next week on Suspense, our star will be Mr. Richard Basehart, who will portray a man who found it necessary to commit the perfect crime, a tale we call The Perfectionist. In weeks to come, we shall also present Mr. Charles Boyer, Mr. J. Carroll Nash, and Mr. James Mason, all on Suspense. Suspense is produced and directed by Elliot Lewis, with music composed by Lucian Morawick and conducted by Lud Gluskin. The Fall River Tragedy was written for Suspense by Gil Dowd. In tonight's story, Joseph Kearns was heard as Mr. Moody. Featured in the cast were Peggy Weber, Herb Butterfield, Rolf Sedan, Will Wright, and Stuffy Singer.
1: Agnes Moorhead may currently be seen in the Wald Krasna RKO production, The Blue Veil.
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0: 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That's R-O-M-A, Roma Wines. 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
17: Suspense!
18: I wish I hadn't let Ruth talk me into serving that last car that came into the drive-in that rainy night. It was late and I was tired. I'd been on my feet all day carrying heavy trays, hopping to it with impatient people glaring their headlights on and off in my eyes. Heaven knows there are a lot of impatient people in Hollywood. We car hops don't have an easy time of it. Talk about your mail carriers. Well, we're the same. Raining or blowing or boiling hot, we've got to get through with that tray or know the reason why. Tired, hungry people who sit back in their car expect $1 million worth of service for a 10-cent tip. Why do we do it? Sure, there are other ways of making a living in Hollywood, but not many that hold that glittering promise that maybe someday, somehow, maybe someone will say...
19: Why, that girl looks like Lana Turner.
20: Yes, at least her hair's done up that way.
19: I think I could use her, Rennie. The musical version of the Forsyte Saga. Oh, she'd be great in color. I think I'll ask her to come out to the studio.
20: Yes, I know.
18: Maybe it doesn't happen often, but there's always the chance. And there's always that hope. That's what keeps us going, I guess. But there are other things that can happen in a drive-in that aren't on the menu. Like that rainy night I was telling you about when I let Ruth talk me into serving that last car that came in.
21: Millie, listen, please take his order, will you? I got three cars.
18: Oh, look at the clock, will you? It's nearly midnight. I'm off duty.
21: Oh, please, Miller, just this once more, will you? My date's waiting. I'll do the same for you, son.
18: Ruth. What's the matter with him? Can't he read? Please do not honk your horn. It looks clear enough to me.
21: It's a doctor's car. You see, he's probably in a rush. Anyway, you got nobody waiting for you.
18: Oh, all right.
21: Oh, gee, thanks, Mel.
18: It was true. I had no one waiting for me. Only the bus that was going to take me to Glendale, where I lived alone in an apartment. So I buttoned up my raincoat and took a menu over to the car. Good evening.
22: Never mind the menu. Just a black coffee, a pot of it. And a ham sandwich. Please hurry it.
18: When I took his order over to the car, the window was rolled up a little too far and it interfered with the tray, so I reached in to wind it down. When I touched the handle, it felt wet, kind of sticky too, but I didn't think anything about it. I got the tray firmly set and then I looked at my hand. It was as red as blood. I looked up quickly at him.
22: Oh, I'm sorry. I'm Dr. Morgan. I just had an emergency in the car.
18: Oh, an accident?
22: Yes, Sunset and Vine. Quite a crash. I just happened by and I took one of them to the hospital.
18: Oh, gee, that's a shame.
22: Yes, it's too bad.
18: I walked back trying to wipe the blood from my hand with a paper napkin. It gave me a creepy feeling to have somebody's blood on my hand. Then I went in to wash. I was trying to keep close track of the time, and I was a little worried for fear the big drive-in clock wasn't right. It sometimes ran slow. So I took a coin from my apron pocket. I figured it was worth a nickel not to miss that last bus to Glendale. I walked over to the payphone, and I was about to drop the nickel in when... I looked out, and he was leaning on the horn and beckoning to me at the same time. I put the nickel back in my pocket and hurried out to him.
22: I'm sorry, but I'm in a hurry. I haven't time for this coffee to cool off. I'll take the sandwich with me. How much do I owe you?
18: Well, I'll be 42 cents.
22: Oh, here you are.
18: Thank you.
22: I hope I didn't interrupt your phone call. It wasn't important, was it?
18: No, I was just checking on the time. I don't want to miss my bus.
22: There was a clock right over your head.
18: Well, that's usually wrong.
22: If I have the time, it's about 4 minutes to 12.
18: Oh, I'm going to miss my bus.
22: What time's it leave?
18: At midnight from Hollywood and La Brea.
22: Well, hop in, I'll take you. I'm going right past there.
18: Oh, would you? I'll take the train. I'll be right back. I might still be able to make it.
22: Okay.
18: In my hurry to unhook the tray from the window, I gave it a jerk and it fell crashing to the ground. Oh, dear. Ruth!
21: Yeah?
18: Look, help me with these things, will you? I'm going to miss my bus.
21: Go ahead, Mildred. I'll get it.
18: We picked the things up quickly and Ruth went off with the tray. I started to run around the other side of the car when I noticed something shining on the ground. It was one of the shakers that had fallen from the tray. I picked it up and started toward the driveway.
22: Why don't you just put that in your pocket? You can return it tomorrow. Come on, you're going to miss your bus.
18: I put the shaker in my apron pocket and I rushed over to the other side of the car. He opened the door for me and I was just about to get in when I hesitated. I wasn't used to doing this kind of thing. The other girls sometimes let their customers drive them home, but I never did. Still, he looked so decent and I...
22: Come on. You'll miss it.
18: Then he reached out as if to help me in, and I thought that he was really concerned about my missing the bus because he seemed to pull me into the car. First thing I knew, I was sitting beside him. Then the door slammed, and we were driving off. I was a little uneasy, but then I thought, so it's only a few blocks. I won't be in the car long.
22: I suppose you're in a hurry because someone's waiting for you.
18: No, I live alone. But I'd hate to walk back to Glendale in this rain.
22: You won't have to walk.
18: Well, this is very nice of you. I appreciate it.
22: Not at all. Would you mind rolling up that window on your side? There's a draft.
18: Oh, of course. You can let me off at that corner over there.
22: All right.
18: Mm-hmm. Anywhere along here will be all right. This is fine. Right over there by the stop sign. Wait a minute, you're going through the stop signal.
22: Am I?
18: Yes, but I'll get off over there by the other one. My bus! You're turning the wrong way.
22: Am I?
18: Yes, this goes up to Laurel Canyon.
22: Does it?
18: Let me out.
22: You thought you were pretty smart, didn't you?
18: I don't know what you mean. Please, let me out of this car.
22: You went right to the phone. You thought I wouldn't see you.
18: The phone? But I was calling about the time. Honest, I was.
22: The time? With that clock over your head.
18: But that clock's wrong sometimes. Besides, who would I call? Why should I call anyone about you?
22: You were calling the police.
18: No, honest, I wasn't. Let me out of this car.
22: We were going to catch a bus. You were going straight to the police. That's where you were going.
18: Yeah, but why? Why should I go to the police?
22: You know why.
18: No, really, I don't.
22: Because you saw it. You saw his blood. No, you don't. There. You won't need to try to open that door again. Now we'll be getting along.

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0: And now, Roma Wines bring back to our Hollywood soundstage Judy Garland as Mildred, with Raymond E. Lewis as the man in Drive-In, a tale well calculated to keep you in suspense.

0: After I made that last try to get out, he broke the handle of the door. All the strength seemed to go out of my body. I just sat there as we drove on. We passed a few people and some cars in the next blocks, and I thought of calling out, but then I knew why he'd asked me to roll up the window when I'd first gotten into the car. Then we were at the mouth of the canyon, and I could see the road, dark and lonely up ahead. The car twisted and swerved. My arm ached from his strong fingers that had dug into it when I tried to jump out. I looked at him from the corner of my eye. He hadn't seemed like a criminal back at the drive-in, and he didn't seem like one now. His jaw was black from needing a shave, still his face, well, it wasn't like a criminal's at all. I was so tired.
1: Quit staring at me.
0: Oh, look, I didn't know anything about you. Honest, I didn't. Please let me go.
1: You know something about me now.
0: Well, I won't tell anybody. Whatever it is, I promise I won't.
1: A woman's promises. Remind me to tell you a story about a woman and promise.
0: Let me out. Please let me out right here.
1: It's a long way back to Glendale.
0: That's all the better. It'll take me hours to get back, and you'll be miles away by then.
1: I'm not taking any chances with you, Ben.
0: Please let me out. I've got to get back.
1: You said no one was waiting for you. You live alone, don't you? No one will miss you.
0: We both heard the siren then. He looked quickly in the rear vision mirror. Then he took a gun from his pocket and he turned to me.
1: If that's for us and we're stopped, remember just this. I've used this gun before tonight and I can use it again if I have to. If I'm taken, you'll go first. Now listen, I'm a doctor and you're a nurse. We're headed for an emergency. If you want to live, you won't try to pull anything.
2: You're an awful fast for a wet night, aren't you? Called you up from Hollywood.
1: I'm Dr. Morgan, officer. This is Nurse Johnson, emergency call.
2: I see your identification.
0: He fumbled through his pockets with one hand, holding the gun in my ribs with the other. The motorcycle cop looked over at me. I thought for a moment I could signal him with my eyes. But then I knew he wasn't looking at my face. He was looking down at my white starched blouse, which you could see under my raincoat. He thought it was a nurse's uniform.
1: Ah, here you are.
2: Okay, Doc. Sorry I stopped you.
3: Hey, just a minute.
1: What's the matter?
2: Just wanted to tell you. Rain started to slide up there a ways. Take it easy.
1: Thanks, I will.

0: Then we came on the landslide. It wasn't a big one, but it made a terrible mess of the road. He didn't slow down, and the car swerved crazily as it slipped from one side of the highway to the other. Suddenly, I felt as though the whole rear end had slipped down. I looked over at him. He was tense. His knuckles turned white as he clutched the wheel. He shoved the car into reverse. Oh, I hoped it'd never move. It didn't. We were stuck, hopelessly stuck.
1: But what a luck.
0: Suddenly the car was filled with light. A car had come around the curve behind us. This might be my chance.
2: Remember, I still have this gun. Don't try anything. Say, we're stuck here. Could you give us a push? Well, have some California hospitality, will you? I'll have to get out. I'll have to put something under the wheel. You stay here. Now stay there. What did I have to pray?
0: There were some bushes by the side of the road. If I could reach them, I could perhaps run up the side of the hill and hide. Then in the morning, make my way back down the canyon. I carefully turned the handle of the door. I could see him in the mirror. He was at the back of the car. I eased the door gently open, put one foot out. I was just sliding out when I heard him.
1: You're not going anyplace. Come here, give me that raincoat.
0: Why?
1: I need something dry to stuff under this wheel.
0: But I...
1: You won't be needing it. Come on.
0: He practically ripped it off my back. He wound it into a ball, and bending down, he stuffed it under the wheel. The gun stuck out of his back pocket. If I could get it, if I could lay my hands on it. I held my breath. I reached out. It seemed so far, but I finally touched it. Then I snatched it from his pocket swiftly.
1: Give me that gun.
0: I'm going. You can't stop me now.
1: Can't I?
0: No. You stay right where you are. I won't hurt you. All I want to do is get home. I'm going, but if you follow me, I'll...
1: You'll what?
0: I'll kill you.
1: I don't think you will.
0: Yes, I will. You think I'm afraid.
1: Aren't you?
0: No. I don't care what happens to you. You're a murderer. You killed somebody.
1: I thought you didn't know anything about me.
0: I didn't, but I do now, and I'm going to tell the police. You stay where you are. No, don't. I'm not afraid. I'll shoot. Oh,
1: too bad I used up all of those tonight. You could have filled me full of holes. Now, give me that gun and get in the car.

0: Are you gonna kill me?
1: What do you think?
0: We were nearing the top of the canyon now. The road was very steep. The rain had let up. It was just drizzling now. Even though he hadn't answered my question, I knew the answer. He was going to kill me. I wouldn't get back home tonight. Not tonight or any other night. That was funny. I sometimes used to hate that little apartment of mine where nothing ever happened. But tonight... And then, for some strange reason, I thought about Ruth. What would she say tomorrow when I didn't show up at work? And I wondered where they'd find my body.
1: Well, here we are. Lookout Mountain.
2: Top of the world.

0: Suddenly we came over the crest of the hill, and way down below the city stretched out for miles, millions of lights glittering in the rain. For a moment I forgot everything. It was the most beautiful sight I'd ever seen.
1: Ever been up here before?
0: No.
1: Nice, isn't it?
0: Yes.
1: I used to come up here with a girl once. We used to sit and talk for hours. Come on. We'll get a better view if we get out.
0: I knew it was foolish to argue with him, so I followed him. But as he walked over towards the edge, I became frightened. It was such a steep drop.
1: Well? Come on.
0: I'm afraid to get so close to the edge.
1: You won't fall. Look. That's Los Angeles over there. That bright line of lights is Western Avenue. I went to school somewhere along in there. I used to get in all sorts of trouble at school, but I got by, I managed. And everyone said I'd grow out of it. Over that way towards the ocean, that's Westwood. That's where she lived, this girl I was telling you about. That was the best part of my life, I guess. That's when they said marriage and a wife would straighten me out. Marriage and a wife would straighten me out in Westwood, they said.
0: Does your wife still live there?
1: No. She's dead.
0: Oh, I'm sorry.
1: You needn't be. I killed her.
0: Why?
1: Because she couldn't keep her promises.
0: Did you kill her tonight?
1: No. A long time ago. The jury said I was insane. But I think it was the sanest thing I ever did. They put me in an asylum. Do you know what it's like being locked up year after year when you know there's nothing wrong with you?
0: No. No, I don't.
1: It isn't good. You'd do anything to get out. Anything. Anything.
0: I knew if I could keep him talking, maybe a car would come along. Maybe something would happen. It was my only chance.
1: What are you thinking about?
0: You killed someone else tonight, didn't you?
1: Yes.
0: Dr. Morgan?
1: Yes. He was one of the men who thought I was insane.
0: Why did you do it?
1: I wanted his car to get away in. I didn't want to be locked up anymore.
0: Oh, but they'll catch you.
1: No. They won't find the doctor for several days. I saw to that.
0: How can you be so sure?
1: I do things thoroughly.
0: What are you going to do now?
1: First, I'm going to... And then I guess I'll go south.
0: I knew what he meant by that pause. I started to back away slowly. I'd made a mistake by reminding him in the present. My hands went instinctively to my apron pocket for something to defend myself with. I knew there was a pencil there. It was sharp. Maybe I could scratch him or hurt him some way with it, but when I reached for it, I felt something else instead, something cold and hard. I was puzzled for a moment, and then I remembered. It was a shaker I'd picked up at the drive-in.
1: Stand still.
0: And then he started moving toward me. Me with only a pencil and a shaker to defend myself with.
1: It's too bad I came into that drive-in tonight.
0: Oh, why did you?
1: Because I was hungry. Because I hadn't eaten for a long time.
0: Weren't you afraid someone would see you?
1: No alarm had gone up.
0: How'd you know?
1: I knew. If only you hadn't rolled that window down.
0: Well, if you're sorry, why don't you let me go?
1: It's too late. What's that?
0: With a sudden movement, his arms were around me in a tight embrace. I started to scream, but suddenly his lips closed over mine. Pushing my head back roughly, he kissed me. I could scarcely breathe, and I felt the car's headlights on us like a spotlight.
2: Just look at this view, will you? I'll have to do this in a picture sometime.
3: Can't you see you're interrupting something? Come on, drive on, will you?
2: Okay, okay. And in all this rain, you'd think people would have some more sense.
0: He held me a moment longer. When the car had gone, he released me. My pencil had fallen to the ground, and I was left with only the shaker in my hand. I fingered it nervously, and then I felt the top coming off. I felt the content spilling in my hand.
1: What have you got in your hand?
0: Nothing.
1: Give it to me.
0: No!
1: Give it to me!
0: He grabbed my wrist and pulled me toward him. We were moving to the edge of the cliff, but my other hand was free, and I threw the contents of the shaker into his face. His hands flew to his face in an effort to clear his eyes, but I knew it was too late. The pepper had blinded him. He lunged out for me, but I stepped aside quickly, and he slipped in the mud. His hands went out to steady himself. He clawed frantically at thin air. Then I saw him falling over backward, over the edge. Then my strength gave way and I felt myself sinking down to the ground.

I don't know how long I must have been there, but when I came to, it was raining again. I was soaked to the skin, and there was mud caked in my hair. There was no one in sight. The lights of Los Angeles stretched out in a pattern peacefully below. And I knew that somewhere at the foot of those hills was Glendale. And my apartment. I rose slowly to my feet, and I started back toward the road. Somehow, everything that had happened seemed unreal. Like a dream. Everything but the way he kissed me. 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
2: Well, thank you. And while I'm giving out thanks, let me give a great big portion with love and kisses to my great and good friend Bill Spear for his magical direction, and to Raymond Lewis for playing the man so wonderfully.
1: Well, thanks to you, Judy. And to Metro-Goldwyn-Mayer, producers of The Yearling, for their cooperation in making you available to us tonight. Next week, we'll have Chester Morris as star of Suspense.
2: Oh, he's one of my favorite actors. I won't miss it. Good night.
0: Tonight's Suspense play was written by Mel Donnelly and Muriel Roy Bolton. Next Thursday, same time, you will hear Chester Morris as star of Suspense.
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0: You'll get smooth idling, more positive firing on leaner gas mixtures, actually saving on gas. Yes, these winning benefits are all made possible by a newly developed 10,000-ohm resistor built right into every Autolite resistor spark plug. 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So, folks, see your Autolite dealer and have him replace old, worn-out, narrow-gap spark plugs with a set of the new Autolite resistor spark plugs. 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
1: And now, Autolite presents Claire Trevor in a tale well calculated to keep you in suspense.

0: Every window was locked now. Every jet of gas was on full. There was nothing impulsive left in me. My actions were purely mechanical. I moved as if guided by a subconscious force. I selected a light fixture near the door, tapped the globe with an ashtray until it broke and the grass fell to my feet. For an instant, the naked little wires that had made up the filament seemed to hypnotize me. At 7:30, when he switches on the lights, those tiny wires will cause the spark that'll blow everything I despise in the world out of my life. Everything I despise, everything I loathe, and yet everything I love. The gas in the little room was beginning to make my eyes smart, and I realized I had to get out of there. I started to open the door when something told me to stop. It was lucky. I pressed my ear against the panel. I could hear voices outside. People were talking in the hall. I'd have to wait. Wait. Couldn't get panicky. Just had to wait. That was all. I thought of shutting off the gas, but they'd be gone in a second. Seconds. It seemed like hours before the voices finally died away. I heard a hall door shut behind them. Now I had to be fast. Gas was beginning to make me feel strange. I listened for an instant more, then turned the knob and started out just in time to see two men getting off the elevator. Stepped inside again and shut the door. I'd have to wait. I don't know how long I'd been waiting. I tried to piece together what had happened. How I'd gotten here. I was getting dizzy. Skip Webb. It all started with Skit. My head was whirling. Lights were flashing in front of my eyes. Lights like the ones down on East Main Street, on the burlesque marquee, next door to Skit Webb's office. I'd never been down on Main Street before. I remember it was a strange, dirty... It frightened me. I remember running upstairs to Skit's office.
1: Hello?
0: Is this the office of Mr. Webb, private detective?
1: That's what the sign says. Who are you?
0: I'm Mrs. John Winston. I'm in a hurry, so I'll make it clear exactly what I want.
1: There's a banker named John Winston. Your husband?
0: Yes. Now, Mr. Webb, I'm certain there is nothing wrong, you understand? I just want to check, that's all. I want you to watch John for a few days, then we'll just forget the whole thing.
1: Better start at the beginning.
0: I don't think that's important.
1: It is to me. They call it background.
0: Mr. Webb, I came here to tell you what to do, not to be...

0: questioned. Perhaps I should point out that I could certainly have afforded a more, shall we say, prosperous agent.
1: Yeah. Let's say prosperous.
0: I've been married a long time, and John has never given me any reason to believe that there was anything or anyone else, you understand?
1: You mean until lately?
0: I mean never.
1: In other words, out of a clear sky, begin to suspect something.
0: I'm here to hire a private detective, not to listen to your insinuations. If you don't want or need the job, there are others.
1: Sure, I need the job. We both know that. Don't we, Mrs. Winston?

0: Hello.
1: Hello, Mrs. Winston. Can you talk? I mean, are you alone?
0: Why, yes. Who is this?
1: This is Webb, Skid Webb. Remember last week?
0: Who?
1: Skid Webb, the private investigator you hired.
0: Oh, yes. I'd almost forgotten about that. I'm afraid I was acting quite foolishly that day. I had some sort of a silly argument with John about his working so late, you understand.
1: What I call about, Mrs. Winston, is that I've been tailing John Boy all week. And I think maybe you might have something after all.
0: You don't mean that. You lie.
1: No, Mrs. Winston. I really mean it.
0: You lie. Do you hear me? You lie. You're a liar. Oh. 8.
1: Hello?
0: Hello. Hello, is this Mr. Webb?
1: Well, Mrs. Winston. I didn't expect I'd hear from you again.
0: Mr. Webb, tell me. Where was he? What was her name? Do you know that?
1: Take it easy. Look, first you come to the office and give me no information. Then when I dig something up for you, you throw a tantrum. What's with that?
0: All right, I'm sorry. I'll try to be more sensible. Now tell me.
1: Well, it's going to take a little time before I can make a definite report. A little time and a lot more work.
0: But I hired you.
1: Well,
0: to do a simple...
1: want your dough back?
0: No. No, I'd like you to find out anything you can.
1: Okay. Then play it my way just for a short time. As soon as I can, I'll give you some definite information.
0: All right. But I want you to tell me everything as it goes along, Mr. Webb.
1: Okay. And why not just call me Skid?
0: I'd rather leave it at Mr. Webb, if you don't mind.
1: No, I don't mind.
0: No, I never want to call you Skid. My head throbbing, splitting. I was on the floor. Gas. 7:30. 7:30, it would be all over. The gas, I could smell it. Horrible. No, it wasn't gas. It was wisteria. Yes, the odor of wisteria, as it was in the park that day. I was standing on the edge of a walk near a bed of white tulips in the wisteria. I love wisteria.
2: Have you been waiting long, Mrs. Winston?
0: No.
2: Well, come on, let's go over to that bench. There now.
0: What do you have?
2: Well, John Boy seems to have pretty well settled down to one gal.
0: Another woman? I don't believe you, Mr. Webb. Girls, perhaps, but not another woman.
2: Okay. Well, he can't tell yet anyway.
0: You're making the whole thing up.
2: Then forget it.
0: It's your type, that guy.
2: I said forget it. Look, Mrs. Winston, I don't take that from anyone. You think just because he came down Main Street and you were hiring a two-bit snoop...
0: Just a minute, Mr. Webb.
2: I'm not through yet. Just because I don't have a plushy suite on the west side, you think that's the biggest case I've ever had? Sure, I've got a cheap office and a run-down joint. Sure, I've had better times. Let me tell you about them.
0: I'm not interested in your past, and I thoroughly resent your insolence.
2: Ever hear of Juanita Cole, Mrs. Winston? No? Well, I guess you wouldn't have. Juanita had an insurance deal, filled the room with gas, and hooked up a cigarette lighter to an alarm clock, so that at a certain time the lighter would spark and blow the whole joint up. Would have worked, too, except the clock stopped. Yeah, it was a clever stunt. You know who broke the case? I did. Yeah, me, the two-bit snoop you wanted to hire. And I can name other cases just as big.
0: Mr. Webb, I don't see what all of this has to do with me, but if you're quite through now,
2: Oh, you don't, huh? Well, I'll tell you. I'm sick of this high and mighty routine you've been giving me. I've got you pegged, Mrs. Winston. I know what's going on inside that head of yours. You told me you were 32. In your case, that means maybe 40.
0: That's not true.
2: You know, you're slipping, you can't face it.
0: What do you mean?
2: Your husband, he's lost interest.
0: No.
2: You've been put on a shelf. He's found somebody else. You can't take it.
0: Shut up! Shut up!
2: Okay. I guess that covers it. And don't bother firing me. I've quit.
0: What?
2: Get yourself another boy.
0: No. No, no, no. No, you can't quit.
2: I already have.
0: But I'm depending on you. You can't leave me now. I've got to find out. Please. Please, I need you. I need somebody.
2: That's no lie.
0: You've got to help me.
2: Well, maybe. That depends on you.
0: On me?
2: Maybe if we were to climb down off that high horse,
0: I will. Anything.
2: Okay. Okay. All I know so far is that instead of being at a board meeting like he told you last Wednesday night, remember?
0: Where was he?
2: Had dinner at the gourmet private room. After that, I lost him.
0: What did she look like?
2: Typical. Blonde, about 25, theatrical looking, pretty well put together.
0: Oh, stop it.
2: Well, you asked me.
0: What else?
2: She met him for lunch on Friday. I think she may be in a show downtown. That's all I know now, but I'll keep checking.
0: Yes, yes, yes, keep checking.
2: But you've got to promise not to get all hot and bothered until we're ready to move.
0: I promise, Mr. Webb. I'll be as cold as ice.

0: Mrs. Winston, Skid Webb, this is it.
1: Oh.
0: John Boy's girlfriend is a dame named Terry Williams, an ex-chorister from the Latin Club. Ex, since she nailed onto John Boy, that is.
1: Go ahead.
0: She's living at a hotel downtown. Now, look, you can do one of two things. Either rush right down there, tip them off, they'll clam up, or play it clever and wait for the kill.
1: I'll be clever.
0: Okay. It's a pretty good joint, sort of upper middle, the Bryn Carlton.
1: Thank you, Skit.
0: Shouldn't be long now. I'll let you know when, at a crucial time. You know what I mean. Then we'll...
1: to find the number. And the other piece. Cut. Here it is.
2: Hotel Bryn Carlton.
1: Oh, yes. Bryn Carlton. Do you have a Terry Williams there?
2: Terry Williams? Yes. Yes, apartment 504. I'll ring her.
1: Oh, never mind. After I hung up, all the strength seemed to drain out of me. I leaned heavily against the nightstand and the lamp fell to the floor. For one instant after the globe had broken, the light glowed on. That's how life was. There was always a final spark after the brightness was gone. Now I knew what I was going to do about John and me. No long, drawn-out divorce. I was going to kill him. I'd be clever enough even for Skid Webb.

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1: Say, Harrow, it's the ninth inning.
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0: And now, Autolite brings back to our Hollywood soundstage Claire Trevor as Mrs. Winston in The Light Switch, a tale well calculated to keep you in suspense.
3: I could hear the steady hiss of gas, the gas filling the room. The trap I'd set for my husband, John, and his girlfriend wasn't working out the way I'd planned. I had to get out of the room. My plan was falling to pieces. My life falling to pieces. And like a person drowning, I was remembering. You.
4: What were you expecting?
3: I told you not to come here. John hired a private nurse to be with me all the time.
4: Is that why I didn't get my money this week?
3: Of course not. Come inside and be quiet. All right, Mr. Webb. I've been trying to contact you anyway.
4: To pay me? My expenses have been running up, you know. I figure maybe a couple of hundred.
3: Oh, forget that. Do you want to make some good money?
4: Are you kidding?
3: Skit, I'm very clever now. Very clever.
5: Switch?
3: I'll play it any way you like. You say where and when, and I'll stay quiet. But first, I've got to trust you. And I don't now.
4: Why? I've given you the straight all along. When the time is right, we'll be able to put John Boy right where he belongs.
3: Fine, but all I have gotten from you is hearsay. Certainly you gave me the name of Terry Williams, and I checked myself.
4: You didn't.
3: I didn't do anything, just found out she lived in 504. But still, she could be any girl. I've got to know.
4: What do you want?
3: I want to see them myself.
4: Huh? Oh, now look, that's just about impossible. They're very cagey. The only reason I can tag him is because I know my business. That is, unless you want to take the chance of tipping the whole thing off.
3: No, I just want to see them at the Brent Carlton.
4: Well, I haven't caught them there myself yet.
3: All right, Skit. Until then, you are off the payroll.
4: Well, it may not be as easy as all that. How much if I can? I'm not a mind reader, you know. I can't tell what they're going to do before they do it.
3: 500. And from then on, I won't question you.
4: I don't know. May take a week, maybe a month. I don't have much to go on.
3: Please understand. I have to know myself.
4: How about last week's dough? Can you get it now?
3: Yes.
4: I'll do my best. You go get what you owe me.
3: You wait here in the hall.

0: Skit, you told me you were going to call this morning. I've been sitting by the phone all day.
1: Well, I didn't have anything to report this morning, but I do now. I was just going to call you.
0: Tell me, quickly.
1: You called me yesterday and said that John Boy was going away for a weekend.
0: Yes.
1: Well, get the $500 ready. I was able to tap a phone conversation. Pretty tricky job, too.
0: Go ahead.
1: He's picking Terry Williams up in a taxi tonight at 7:15. They'll arrive at her apartment around 7:30 for dinner. Got that?
0: Yes.
1: Okay. You wait in your car across the street. I'll join you there.
0: All right.
1: Now, listen, don't lose your head and mess up the whole deal.
0: No, I won't.
1: I may be a little late. I've got to tail them this afternoon, make sure everything runs right. So they may beat me there. If they do, you can watch them go in, but wait for me. Be clever, Mrs. Winston. Clever.
0: Yes, Skit, clever. You'll never know how clever. I managed to get away from my nurse. Came here, got the key from one of the pigeonholes when the desk clerk wasn't looking, and let myself in. Apartment 504. Terry Williams' apartment. That's clever, Mr. Webb. Then I locked the windows, turned on the gas, and cracked a light bulb so it would spark when the lights were switched on. And now, you'll see how clever I am at 7:30 when they... 7:30. I've got to get out. The door. The door. I've got to get to that door.
2: Are you kidding, Eva? Of course she's drunk.
3: I tell you she ain't, Harry.
2: Oh, look at her eyes. She's loaded.
0: The lights. Don't turn on the lights.
3: They're already on, honey.
0: Where am I? How did I get here?
2: You got me there, baby. Eva and I just got off the elevator, and there you were, staggering up and down the hall.
0: I got into the hall. What room is this?
3: Why, it's our room, honey. You folded right in front of our door. I'm Eva, and this here's...
2: Harry. Harry and Eva, honey. You remember Harry and Eva Vaudeville played all the big time Palace, Chicago, Detroit, you remember?
3: No, she don't, Harry.
2: Well, why don't she?
0: Please, I mean, what's the number of this room?
3: 505.
0: Then 504 is next door.
2: Yeah, that's real smart. Yeah, 504 is next door. Then comes 503, 502,
0: please help me up.
3: That's where you come from, 504? Terry having a party or something?
0: No, that isn't where I came from.
3: Oh, fine girl, Terry. She was overdue, you know.
2: Hey, if Terry's having a party, maybe we ought to drop in.
0: Oh, no.
2: Why not? We haven't seen much of her since she started running around with her new boyfriend. Come on!
0: No, I mean, there's no party there, and I didn't come from there.
2: Then how do you know there's no party there?
0: Please help me up. I've got to get out of here right now.
3: I don't know, honey. You don't look so good to me. Why don't you just lie down a few minutes and then
0: minutes.
3: Maybe...
0: Minutes? What time is it?
2: It's time for a drink. That's what time it is. Now you wait just right here and I'll get it.
0: Oh, please, Maroney, tell me what time it is.
3: About 7:30.
0: No, I mean the exact time.
3: Say, you're pretty particular, honey. Okay. It's exactly 7:26. That good enough for you?
0: 4 minutes. I've got to leave. You've got to help me out of here right now. Do you understand? Right now. Help me up, I tell you.
3: Why, okay, help honey. Okay, don't get so upset. Here.
0: Oh, thank you.
2: Well, here you are, girls. Here's your drink.
0: No, thanks. I don't care.
2: Come on, sit down and drink it. It'll do you
0: no,
2: good.
0: No, please.
2: I said sit down.
3: Oh, why'd you want to push her, Harry?
2: Well, what's with this babe anyway? You
3: know? I don't know, but she don't look so hot to me. Maybe we ought to send for a doctor.
0: I don't need a doctor.
2: Hey, wait a minute. I just figured out what's wrong with you.
0: What?
2: You're unhappy. That's what's wrong.
0: Oh.
2: And that's something I can't stand to see anybody unhappy. Well, we got just a thing for that, Eva and me. We'll give you a little routine.
0: Routine?
2: Yes, sir. It'll snap you right out of it in no time. Come on, Eva. Oh, I'm just wild about Harry.
0: No.
2: Come on, Eva. Come on. Oh, I'm just wild about Harry.
4: And Harry's wild about me.
2: Now watch this stuff.
4: Those heavenly pieces.
0: Stop it! Stop it!
2: Well, how about that? How about that? We're giving her class and all she can say is stop that. Now, look here, sister.
3: Oh, let her alone, Harry. Can't you see she don't feel... Here, honey. You let me help you.
0: Thanks. Now, the door.
3: Maybe what you need is a drink.
2: Well, what do you think I offered her a couple of minutes ago? That ain't what she needs. She's loaded already. What she needs is air.
0: Air. That's right. Air. What I need is some air. Let's go out and get some air.
2: Well, what's wrong with just opening the window?
0: Oh.
2: Ha-ha! Hey, Eva. Look,
3: huh?
2: Terry and that new boyfriend getting out of a cab. Now we can have a party.
0: I don't want a party. I want to get out right now. Can't you understand? Get me out of
3: Harry,
0: here.
3: Maybe we better get her out of here. I'm kind of worried about her.
0: Yes, we must get out.
3: We got to help her downstairs, Harry.
2: Oh, how come we always get tangled up with creeps like this?
5: Please help.
3: Come on, Harry. Come on. And finally, we were out in the hall, and Harry started to ring for the elevator. Only John would be coming up on the elevator. I insisted we take the stairs. Told them elevators made me dizzy. I knew they thought I was crazy, but I didn't care what they thought. Just as we reached the lobby, I caught sight of John's gray coat disappearing into the elevator, and she was right behind him. Eva and Harry tried to drag me with them to the bar down the street, but I refused, and they went on without me. I waited in the lobby. The indicator over the elevator door stopped at the fifth floor. They were just getting out of the elevator. Now they must be walking down the hall. I could almost see John fitting the key. I walked quietly out of the hotel lobby to my car down the street. I felt better now.

0: As I let myself in the front door, I knew I'd done everything right. I'd been clever. And now there was only one thing to remember. I must act shocked when they call me to tell me John is dead. John!
1: Hello, dear.
0: John!
1: Why, yes. Yes, I came back for my coat. Incidentally, where is it? The gray one. I was positive it was in the hall closet, but I can't find it. Who could have taken it? Did someone borrow it? Darling, what's the matter?
0: I thought you...
1: Where have you been, dear? Oh, you shouldn't worry me like this.
0: You didn't have your coat?
1: But I just told you. I started on my trip and discovered I'd left it behind, so I came back for it. Oh, please, dear. You mustn't get so upset about trifles. You're not well. And here you go running around when you're not supposed to leave the house. Oh, really, I've tried to be considerate with you, but I...
0: You have been considerate, John. Very considerate. You've been a perfect husband. The police will be here any minute. When I called, they said they'd be right over. It's strange how it all worked out. He intended to make a lot of money off me, but I never had a chance to give him the 500. He thought he was so clever, but all he made was expenses. And I thought I was being clever, too. I killed two people, Terry Williams and her boyfriend, Skit Webb.

0: Thank you, Claire Trevor, for a splendid performance.
1: Oh, Miss Trevor.
2: Yes, Mr. Wilcox.
1: Remember what you said at rehearsal?
2: You mean that some women don't know a spark plug from a hill of beans?
1: That's right. Well, just in case you're one of those women, I went out to my car and got a spark plug.
2: Oh.
1: Now, you see how you can tell the difference?
2: Oh, why, of course. On this spark plug you handed me, it plainly says auto light resistor. And I doubt whether a hill of beans is marked at all.
1: I doubt it, too. 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
0: Suspense!
1: Claire Trevor will soon be seen co-starring with Fred McMurray in Borderline Productions' forthcoming picture, Borderline. Tonight's suspense play was written by Richard Vaudra, with music composed by Lucian Morawek and conducted by Leith Stevens. The entire production was under the direction of Anton M. Leader. In the coming weeks, Suspense will present such stars as Frederick March, Joan Crawford, Agnes Moorhead, John Lund, and many others. 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
18: Hey, you! 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
19: What?
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19: Well, it was empty. I didn't think anybody'd mind.
18: We're slowing down for a crossing. I don't want to find you when I come back.
19: Where are we?
18: Half mile from Marcus Junction.
19: Thanks.
18: Forget the thanks. Just beat it. Before somebody inquisitive starts asking questions.
19: Yeah, don't they always? The train rolls by, slowing, and the crossing bell warns that death is here. I don't recognize it, though. I walk toward Marcus Junction. Toward death.
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19: The sun is 11 o'clock high and starting to pucker the tar road leading into Marcus Junction. I'm heading in. Sweat's beginning to streak through the old suntan uniform and my shoes are sucking tar every time I lift them. The sole of one boot busts loose and starts flapping against the road. That's bad. A drifter needs a good pair of shoes. And I'm on the drift. Marcus Junction. No different than 1,000 others like it. About a mile square of small buildings all pasted together. I walk a couple of blocks without finding a shoemaker. The town's almost empty this Saturday morning. And then a door opens ahead of me and a big man steps out. Really big, both ways. Big high, big wide. He's wearing steel-rimmed glasses screwed up tight above the pug nose of his round face. And 6 full inches of hat brim circle the pink flesh like a halo.
22: Hi, good morning, son. My name's Benjamin. Benjamin Maxwell.
19: Oh, good morning, Mr. Maxwell.
22: Benjamin, son. Call me Benjamin. That's the handle that shakes his pump. What's yours, boy?
19: Jeff Casey.
22: Jeffrey or Jefferson?
19: Jefferson.
22: Jefferson. That's a good name.
19: Yeah. Now, look, don't think I'm changing the subject, but where can I get this fixed, Benjamin?
22: Well, pretty socks.
19: Yeah, they are at that, but who'll take care of this shoe?
22: I'm going down to Stacy's for a Coke. Shoe fixture's right next door. Come along, Jefferson.
19: As we turn to walk, I see his left side, gun holstered high up on his hip, and the gold star with the word sheriff glinting in the sunlight.
22: Still wearing your old army clothes. I hear those duds wear like iron. You just throw them away when they start to rust.
19: Uniforms wear forever. These have seen their last war.
22: What were you in, boy?
19: Air Corps, captain. Pretty uniform, sweet pay, and lots of respect.
22: You miss it, Jefferson?
19: Maybe I do.
22: What are you looking for now?
19: I'm not looking for anything, just living, more or less.
22: Oh, man ought to find more to do with his life than that.
19: It's all the same to me. I could die today and it wouldn't make any difference.
22: Hey, you got a bad taste in your mouth, but you'll spit it out someday. Say, how do you like this weather? If it gets any warm, it'll be almost too hot to live. In a manner of speaking, you understand?
19: Yeah, I understand.
22: Here's a shoe repair. I'll be next door. Leave your shoes and waddle in on them pretty socks of yours. Buy you a drink. Coke or coffee?
19: The shoemaker tells me that my shoes will take a couple of hours, so I start next door to join Benjamin. I don't know, maybe I'm feeling pretty good, but I pull an old schoolboy trick of mine. I take off my socks, roll them up, and throw them on the counter with my shoes. Then I walk outside to feel the cool, shaded cement prickle up through the bottom of my bare feet. Through the store window next door, I see the four people in the restaurant. Benjamin waves for me to come in. Inside the entrance, a blonde waitress is arguing with a tall sliver of a man who's showing about 3 inches of wrist and shin bone below the edges of his clothes. The squat, moon-faced grill man has his pop eyes focused intently on the argument. I go in, walk over to Benjamin, and sit on the next stool.
22: Oh, Jefferson.
19: Hi, Benjamin. Came for that coffee.
22: In a minute. Rachel's about finished.
0: Try it somewhere else, Pop. Let me alone now. I'm busy.
1: And all her sins must find her out. She's a Jezebel and kin only to the devil.
0: Yeah. You'll find it on the menu next week. Now find yourself a street corner. Get it out of your system.
1: You are bad. Bad beyond all hope.
0: See you around, Pop. I don't hope.
19: The girl plays rough.
22: Oh, that's just Rachel's way, Jefferson. I see you lean to bare feet.
0: What's your friend having, Buster?
22: Benjamin, Rachel. Maybe smart to tack nicknames on people, but my folks figured me for a Benjamin, and I'd like it that way.
0: Sure, Buster. Well, it be, soldier.
19: Black coffee, lady. And don't let the uniform throw you. I'm no soldier anymore. The Hollywood line of her mouth twists up into a lopsided kind of inviting grin as she turns to get the coffee. I watch the dark shadows that follow the rippling lines of her uniform when she moves. Rachel is quite a woman. All woman.
0: Coffee. Barefoot. Like you, soldier. Your friend's real pretty, Buster.
22: You think everybody's pretty.
0: He's a doll. You be around long, soldier?
19: Long enough to get my shoes fixed, Rachel. Rachel. You know, that name doesn't go with you.
0: It's a name. Too bad you're moving on soon. New faces are scarce around here. Especially one like yours.
22: Well, I've got some law to enforce. Will I see you before you go, Jefferson?
19: I'll find you, Benjamin.
22: Do that, boy. I'm afraid to face that heat out there. Now, you behave yourself, Rachel.
0: Yes, well.
19: You like playing it tough?
0: Under it all beats a heart of gold.
19: Mm-hmm.
0: Tell me what it's like in the world outside, soldier.
2: Hey, Rachel. Why don't you put up some more coffee?
0: Tend to your bacon, lover. I got company.
19: Your boyfriend?
0: Lover boy there? No, that's Kenny. He's keeping company with a hot grill.
2: You oughtn't to talk about me like that, Rachel. Not very nice.
0: Well, then don't bother me while I'm with my friends. Hey, soldier, I'm off about now. Let you and me go out to the carnival for a couple hours, huh?
2: Hey, you. You let her alone. Don't you go with her. You hear?
19: Yeah, I hear, Kenny. Well, I'd like to, Rachel, but how do I go barefoot?
0: Oh, forgot.
19: Got any other ideas?
0: Yeah, matter of fact, I live upstairs over this greasy spoon. Let's go up and mix ourselves something cool while we wait for your shoes.
2: You can't do that. It isn't nice. It don't look right.
19: Don't it? Come on, let's go, Rachel.
2: Don't you... No, you can't. I'll stop you.
0: I'll go hash some potatoes, lover. My arm, soldier?
2: No, Rachel. Hey, look, I'll get someone to tend here. I'll come right up.
0: You do, and I'll barbecue you on your own grill.
19: We go out, and my feet scruff over the shaded pavement as we pass through the doorway on the left. I follow her up a flight of stairs and into a small box-like apartment. Living room, bedroom, kitchen, and bathroom.
0: Be it ever so humble, this is home.
19: Let's kick out a wall or something.
0: The windows don't help much, but the drinks will.
19: Hey, why do you have to lean into the kitchen? Why not just walk in?
0: Fresh varnish on the floor. The heat don't let it dry. It's a long reach for a long drink.
19: It's a long day.
0: Well, here you go, soldier.
19: Don't you believe in mixing anything with your liquor?
0: What for? The cubes will melt.
19: Hmm.
0: What do we drink to, soldier?
19: The heat?
0: The heat. Cools you off, don't it?
19: It burns its way down my stomach and explodes.
0: That's
19: my
0: good.
19: My pores open and the perspiration oozes down.
0: Here, let's have another.
19: She's still talking, but I'm going numb.
0: Let's drink
19: the
0: to
19: heat,
0: my conscience.
19: No food I shouldn't be drinking.
0: Really,
19: who cares? I'm getting foggy. She's drifting closer. I don't know who kisses who first. Bitter tears, tears of loneliness and regret.
0: Let's drink.
19: Everything's moving
0: time.
19: Around. Like feathers in a high wind.
0: You're real.
19: And sometimes one drifts in through the fog. We're drinking. How many? I don't know. Breathing, sucking down scorching air, hot, damp waves of heat.
0: Clumsy soldier. Here's another glass.
19: Can smell perfume cheap like tin earrings.
0: Wow.
19: Black rolling in, black velvet. And the shimmering heat, wavering like plucking a taut string. Wavering, wavering, wavering. There's a steady sound, sharp, smart little cracks. I tear my eyelids apart and a flash of ceiling whirls by. A purple-red mass is coming toward my face, and when it hits, there's the sound in the ceiling moving the other way.
2: Laugh this off. Laugh now, why don't you?
19: A frozen kind of pain is seeping through to my brain, and I can make out a voice now.
2: Then laugh. I want to hear you laugh.
19: I get my hand up to my face, and I wipe my eyes.
2: Come on, wake
19: my
2: up.
19: Hand comes away
2: you
19: wet.
2: You hear me?
19: Sticky and red. The ugly purple mask comes.
2: Awake now? Swell. I got something for you.
19: Let me alone.
2: There, in the corner of the kitchen. See how she's lying there?
19: Take your hands off me.
2: That's how I found her. You beside her, your filthy hands still tied around her throat.
19: What's the matter with my hands? They're sticky. What?
2: That's varnish and blood, your blood. See that knife in her hand? She cut you trying to stop you. You killed her. You killed Rachel.
19: He doesn't make any kind of sense. The bathroom door's open and I staggered toward it, stepping on broken glass, pain stinging, remembering bare feet. The open shower waiting for me. I turn the handle of the cold water and I half throw myself into the shock of the stream. I'm coming alive. Reaction setting in. Fright. He said I killed
2: him. Hey, Sarah! Benjamin! Hey, Benjamin, come up here! I got a dirty killer for you. That lousy friend of yours killed Rachel! Come and get him!
19: Kenny's shouting out the window in the other room to Benjamin. I gotta get away. I gotta think. What happened? What? I get through the bathroom window out into the glare of the sun. My feet hit the scalding tar of the marquee. I scramble across it, drop to the street. A narrow alley, and I'm running down it toward the fence that blocks off the far end. A garbage can near the fence and a woman putting something into it. I jump, reaching for the fence.
3: Hey, what do you think you're doing?
19: Let me go! Let go!
3: Pick up that garbage, you
19: crazy! Let go! I didn't do it!
3: What do you mean? I saw you kick it over. I'm not going to clean up that mess.
19: I didn't kill her! Take your hands off me! Why would I kill Rachel?
3: Why would you kill...
22: All right, Jefferson. Come along and tell me why you killed Rachel.

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4: Benjamin is leading me out into the sweltering street again. The sun burns into my flesh, accusing as if to cause the murder to flow out of my open pores. And Benjamin walks beside me again, not holding me, just talking, asking questions which I can't answer.
5: Why'd you do it, son?
4: I didn't kill her, Benjamin. I don't remember, but I know I didn't kill her.
5: You don't sound sure, Jefferson. Don't you know?
4: Well, we were drinking. I blacked out.
5: Drunk, unconscious. You could still move around. You could do what was done in that apartment.
4: But I couldn't. Why would I want to do that?
5: Maybe you played too rough. Maybe she tried to stop you, cut you with a knife. Why did you run away?
4: I was scared. Kenny said my hands were around her throat.
5: Well, I have to lock you up, and then I'll go back and have a good look around. Maybe I'll find something.
4: And if you don't?
5: Rachel's dead, Jefferson. Wasn't premeditated, but that don't excuse it. She's still dead.
4: They'll try to hang me. Why can't I remember what happened? What led to this? The sweat's rolling down Benjamin's forehead, collecting along the top of his glasses, sliding into his eyes. They smart and snap shut. He has to stop, try to rub the sting away. I slap at his glasses, knocking them off his face, and grab for his gun. His arm comes down fast, hard, chopping at my hand, numbing the arm to the shoulder, and the gun falls to the road. I run, hobbling up and down, lopsided, trying to get away from Benjamin and from the burning and torn feet under me.
6: Come back. You can't get far. I'll get you anyway.
4: I'm running again down the burning streets out to the end of town toward the railroad. I run till my legs slide away from under me. And then I crawl, dragging a body that has no feeling, a dead weight that robs my arms of their strength. And finally steel rails glisten ahead as I lay sprawled out, my heart and lungs going crazy in my body. Something starts down in my chest, spreads up to my throat, spilling out of my mouth. I've had enough! An hour has passed, and the sun is moving away toward the west. No trains have passed, but it's all right. I know what I have to do now. Find Kenny. And one way or another, force him to tell the truth. For he must be lying. I lick my handkerchief and I wipe the dried blood off my hands and feet. I comb my hair. I throw away the army shirt and move back to town. Stepping gently, I make my way up the back streets to the restaurant. Pulling my pants down low to cover as much of my bare feet as possible, I step inside. There's a stranger behind the counter.
7: Well, howdy.
4: Hi. Say, where is everybody in this town?
7: Oh, most are out at the carnival. Some are looking for a killer roaming around.
4: Yeah, I heard about him. Heard he was picked up a couple of miles out.
7: Good deal. You know, Rachel worked here.
4: Yeah, I know. Say, where's Kenny?
7: Oh, he's out at the Clovis place. He wanted to be the one to tell Rachel's folks about, you know.
4: Sure. Well, I guess I ought to go out there and pick him up. I don't know the place too well. How do I get there?
7: Just follow this road down. About a half a mile out of town, you'll find a dirt cutoff. Can't miss the mailbox.
4: Thanks.
7: Say, if you miss him, who'll I say was asking?
4: Just tell him his cousin Jim was here.
7: Well, pleased to have met... Hey, you ain't wearing shoes. You're the one. You're the killer.
4: Run again. Another alley. Blistering pavement. Cement ripping in the jagged rocks again. Time's running, too. Running out. Benjamin will know where I'm going. Out to the main highway. Pants pulled low and thumb up in the air. Here comes my ride. He's got to stop. He's got to. Stop, please.
8: Kaplan, son.
4: Oh, thanks. Thanks, mister. Thanks a lot.
8: You're welcome. I'm not going far.
4: Well, I'm just going out to the Clovis farm.
8: Yeah, I know the place. Why are you going there now?
4: I'm a cousin of Kenny's. I'm going to meet him out there.
8: Oh, I don't place you.
4: I'm visiting from back east.
8: You're not wearing shoes.
4: Yeah, that's a silly thing, isn't it? I lost my shoes while wading barefoot in a stream. Didn't help my feet any.
8: What stream is that, fella?
4: Well, you know the one. I don't know the name of it. It's out there in the woods.
8: Oh, yeah. I think I know the one. Yeah, this is the dirt road you want. The house is over the rise.
4: Thanks again.
8: I'll see you.
4: I limp up the rising dirt path. At the top, I turn for a look at my ride. He's swinging around toward town. Benjamin will get to me, and soon. An old two-storied farmhouse rises out of the cleared fields around me. A big gray barn stands off near the house, and two old cars are sitting empty behind it. Kenny's got to come to one of them. I'll wait. Time still running out and away from me. Little shimmering waves of heat rise off the tin hoods of the cars. Here he comes. Now or never.
9: Hey! Help! Quiet!
4: Quiet or I'll break your back. I want the truth, Kenny. The truth, and I have to kill you for it. I didn't kill Rachel.
9: You did?
4: I didn't! You killed her. You were crazy jealous.
9: No,
4: yes! You came to check up. You found us drunk and you got wild. You killed her.
9: I didn't prove it.
4: How can you prove it?
9: That wasn't 3 minutes from the time I left the restaurant and the time I called Benjamin. Not enough time to get up there, kill her, and bring you around.
4: 3 minutes.
9: I can prove it. That's all the time. You did it. You have cut hands from a knife. Those hands were still around her throat when I came in. You killed Rachel.
4: And there it is. He isn't lying about the 3 minutes. That gloating smirk on his face tells me that. I had killed her. The horror of this afternoon had been for nothing. I tried to save my life, and instead I proved myself guilty. Tied the rope finally and for all time around my neck.
9: Shoot him! Don't just stand there, shoot! He's the man who killed your daughter!
4: He stands there watching. The gaunt sliver of a man with shins and freshly scarred wrists exposed below the edges of his clothing. A double-barreled shotgun is cradled in his arms, but he just looks at me. A wild fire striking out of the black pupils of his eyes.
9: Shoot him! He killed your daughter! He killed Rachel!
4: So you're her father. I thought it was just another nickname.
10: She was no daughter of mine. She was born to me, and I named her Rachel from the Bible. But she was the daughter of Satan.
4: I'm sorry, Mr. Clovis.
9: Go on, shoot him! Because of him, Rachel's dead!
10: She turned away from me. But within me, the voice was strong. I followed her, begging... to the place where she lived.
4: I'm sorry. I was drunk,
10: in
4: crazy.
10: In that apartment. the stench of drink like an evil cloud. You lying there, drunk with the devil's fever.
11: You were there.
9: Shut up, you crazy old fool.
10: And it came to me like a voice from on high. And I knew what I must do.
9: You killed her. It wasn't me, it was you.
12: Now you did it. Why couldn't you keep your mouth shut?
9: And you knew he did it, Kenny. You tried to make me believe that I'd been the one. Why?
12: You and tramps like you. Always keeping her from me. Coming along every time.
9: But I couldn't know this, Kenny.
12: You didn't care. You laughed at me. You made Rachel laugh at me. I passed the old man when I went up. I knew as soon as I walked into the room.
9: You tried to blame it on me.
12: Well, why not? It wasn't the crazy old goat who killed her. Now you killed her. And you'll die for it. Give me that gun, old man.
9: No, Kenny, not now.
12: Come on, turn around, soldier.
9: No!
12: Turn around and see it when it happens.
6: Pull up your gun, Kenneth.
12: No. No!
5: Get up, Jefferson. We'll go home now.
13: The sun is moving down low in the skies, and a cool, light breeze has come up from somewhere. I'm leaning back on the front seat beside Benjamin, breathing deeply, evenly, feeling the goodness of just living seep through. In the back seat, old man Clovis sits staring ahead, not even aware of the blanket-wrapped body of Kenny lying on the floor at his feet.
5: If you hadn't been so eager to run, I could have saved your feet a lot of wear. I knew you weren't a murderer, son.
13: You knew?
5: I went back to the apartment. Old story's there, in the varnish on the kitchen floor. No bare feet around the body, but lots of hobnailed boot prints. You cut your hand on broken glass in the living room, and it bled.
13: And I was running.
5: Well, you can stop running now, son. Stay here in town with us, huh? There's lots for you to do.
13: Thanks. Well, it's been quite a day, Benjamin.
5: Sure has been a scorcher. Glad to see the sun going down. On a day like this, it's almost too hot to live.
13: No, don't say that, Benjamin. It never gets that hot.

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0: Suspense. This is the Man in Black, here again to introduce Columbia's program, Suspense. Our starring Hollywood cast of characters reads as follows for tonight. As Aunt Julie, one of those stark, severe, and terrifying women who is encountered ever so often along the grimmer outposts of the American countryside, Miss Agnes Moorhead. As Carol Linden, the girl who returned to a scene of childhood happiness and found terror living in the house, Miss Ellen Drew. As Paul, Carol's husband, who had his own ideas as to the explanation of these strange events, Mr. Ted Reed. A first radio play by Larry Roman called Uncle Henry's Rosebush is tonight's tale of suspense. If you have been with us before, you will know that suspense is compounded of mystery and suspicion and dangerous adventure. In this series are tales calculated to intrigue, to stir your nerves, to offer you a precarious situation, and then withhold the solution until the last possible moment. And so it is with Uncle Henry's Rosebush and the performances of Agnes Moorhead as Aunt Julie, Ellen Drew as Carol, and Ted Reed as Paul. We again hope to keep you in suspense.
1: I shall tell you the story exactly as it happened. There's no use pretending. I'll never forget, and I know I'll not awake and find it all a dream. It's real, and for the rest of my life, I shall know it's real. Paul was to have his first vacation since we were married. I suggested we visit my Aunt Julie and Uncle Henry, who had a small farm upstate. They had always been very kind to me. When I was a child, I used to spend my summer vacations with them. They love children. I've often wondered why they never had any of their own. Some time ago, I'd lost track of them. They had never seen Paul, and I was certain they'd like to. Paul said it would be fine. We'll surprise them, I thought. We were the ones who were surprised. Just a few more miles, Paul. I remember this road. We used to hike along it going to the village.
2: This country air is wonderful. 2 weeks of green grass and wicker chairs. I can't think of anything better.
1: You'll love Aunt Julie and Uncle Henry. They live alone, quiet and peaceful. It'll be quite a change from the city.
2: Yeah. They must be happy together.
1: Oh, they are, but they're lonely.
2: Smooth lawns and orchards.
1: And flowers. Uncle Henry plants.

0: planted huge rose bushes around the porch. Every night as I crawled in the bed, he used to bring me a rose. They're his favorite flowers.
1: Vacation, here we come. Come on, Carl, let's go.
0: Just around the bend.
1: Here we go. There it is. Carol, look.
0: Why, Paul.
1: Are you sure this is the place?
0: Yes, but all the weeds and the broken shutters. Looks as though it's been neglected for months. I don't understand.
1: Yeah, perhaps it's deserted.
0: Oh, but it can't be. It's their home.
1: Well, come on. Let's go up and see. Dirt on this porch must be an inch thick. No answer. Nobody here.
0: Look, Paul, over there at the end of the porch. The rose bush. Uncle Henry's rose bush.
1: Why, it's trimmed and neat. It's the only thing that seems to be taken care of.
0: Well, then somebody must be here. Maybe they can tell us what happened to Aunt Julie and Uncle Henry. Knock again. Someone's coming.
2: Well?
0: We're looking for a Mr. and Mrs. Connors. They used to live... Why, Aunt Julie! I didn't recognize you. But it's me, Aunt Julie. It's Carol.
2: I wasn't expecting you.
0: Well, Paul's vacation. We thought we'd spend it here. Well, you've been asking for us for years. This is Paul, my husband. Oh,
1: Carol's told me so much
2: why
1: about
2: did you come?
0: What?
2: I said, why did you come?
0: Well, aren't you glad to see us? Aunt Julie, something's happened.
2: Nothing's happened.
0: Oh, but it did. Tell me, Aunt Julie, we'll help.
1: Well, of course we will.
2: You shouldn't have come.
1: Well, Carol, if she doesn't want us, let's go.
0: No, Paul. This isn't like you, Aunt Julie. Something dreadful's happened, I know it.
2: Go, Carol, please go.
0: Listen, if it's money, Aunt Julie, well, we haven't got too much, but you're welcome to
2: it. I tell you, nothing's wrong.
0: Oh, but there must be. This house...
2: You're her husband. I'm asking you to take her and go away.
0: Oh.
1: Come on, Carol. We're not wanted. Let's go.
0: We're going to stay.
1: Well, there you are. She's your niece, and you know how stubborn she can be.
0: We're going to stay. Where's Uncle Henry? I say, where's Uncle Henry?
2: He's not here.
0: Oh, but where is he?
2: He's not here. Isn't that enough?
0: Oh, what'll he be back?
2: He won't be.
0: Oh, but Aunt Julie...
2: He won't ever be back!
0: I stood there bewildered. Aunt Julie had run out of the room. Perhaps she was crying. I don't know. I just knew that Uncle Henry was gone. He had left her. It seemed strangely impossible. They'd always been so happy. So supremely happy that it seemed that the only thing that could separate them on this earth was death. And now this. I couldn't believe it. Paul and I walked into the living room. It was almost as dusty as the outside. The curtains were dirty, the floor littered with old newspapers. The entire room showed the same signs of neglect as the outside. And when I recalled how neat Aunt Julie had always been with her housework, a feeling of apprehension crawled up my back. Frankly, I was frightfully worried, and I could tell by the look on Paul's face that he was worried, too. I don't like it, Paul. There's something strange here.
1: Yeah. I never saw a house in such a mess.
0: It's not just the house. It's more than that. Something much more. I'm sure of it.
1: Well, really, Carol, it's none of our business, don't you?
0: Well, perhaps not, but you don't know Aunt Julie like I do. She'd never ask for help, no matter how much she needed it. I'm just not prying, Paul.
1: I suppose you're right.
0: They've always been so kind to me, I've got to help them.
1: Well, but how can we, Carol? We don't even know what's wrong.
0: They were always so happy together. Somehow I can't believe they've broken up. Something else has happened. Something terrible. And I'm going to stay until I find out what.
1: Well, in that case, we better find a place to sleep.
0: All the bedrooms are upstairs. Come on.
1: Right. Well, the dust on the banister. I bet this place hasn't been cleaned in a month.
0: Paul.
1: Huh?
0: Did you see the way she looks?
1: Yeah.
0: Gee, her face seems completely wrinkled with worry. No wonder I didn't recognize her. She seems much older and frightened.
1: Well, do you think she's ill?
0: I don't know. I wish I did.
1: Wow, look at that hall. Gloomy and dirty. Where do these doors go to?
0: Well, that one's to Aunt Julie's room, and this one's Uncle Henry's. The one across the way is the spare. I guess that's ours.
1: Well, let's go in. Wow. What a mess.
0: Well, might as well get busy cleaning.
1: Yeah, there's nothing like a good round of house cleaning before supper.
0: Paul, so long as Uncle Henry's not here, maybe we can take his room. It's got an adjoining door to Aunt Julie's, and then in case she needs us, we'll be near.
1: Okay. It doesn't matter to me which room we clean. Let's go.
0: Here. It's this one over here. Well, this is... Paul, look. It's all clean and neat.
1: Well, I'll be darned. It's the only clean place in the whole house.
0: I don't understand. Every room is inches in dirt, except this one. The outside is completely neglected.
1: Except the rose bush.
0: Uncle Henry's room and Uncle Henry's rose bush. I don't get it.
1: Well, look, on the dresser there. Aunt Julie's picture and a pipe and tobacco.
0: Why, that's Uncle Henry's favorite pipe.
1: Drawers full of shirts, socks, underwear. Cal, if your uncle went away, why did he leave this?
0: I don't know.
1: Strange, but...
0: What's that paper, Paul?
1: Why, it looks like... It is an insurance policy for $30,000 payable to your Aunt Julie in case Uncle Henry dies. Cal,
2: what
1: this
2: are you
1: is...
2: two doing here?
0: Aunt Julie,
2: what are you doing here?
0: Well, we thought that
2: What's
0: we
2: that
0: did...
2: in your hand?
1: An insurance...
2: Get it to me.
1: But I...
2: And keep out of this room.
0: Well, we didn't
2: need any car.
0: I didn't know how to take this. Uncle Henry's pipe and all his clothes were still in his room. And yet, Uncle Henry was gone. I couldn't understand why Aunt Julie got so angry. I looked to Paul for an explanation. I could tell he had something on his mind, but I didn't dare ask him what it was, and he didn't say. After Aunt Julie's outburst, we went back to the spare room and cleaned it. Then we washed and started downstairs for supper.
1: Watch your step, Carol. These aren't the strongest looking stairs.
0: It'll be all right. Paul, what do you make of Aunt Julie's behavior?
1: Frankly, Carol, I'm worried.
0: I'm frightened. May as well admit it. There's something strange here that frightens me to death.
1: Well, I don't think there's anything to be frightened of. It's just that... Oh, there, that's the last step.
0: This way to the kitchen.
1: Right. Oh, as I was saying, I don't think there's...
3: Look out, Carol!
1: Well, that was close. That vase just missed you.
0: A vase?
1: Yes, and it was a heavy one. The one at the top of the stairway.
0: Oh, it would have hit me.
1: Yeah.
0: Oh, Paul, I'm frightened.
1: Look, coming down the stairs.
2: What happened?
1: The vase fell. Just missed Carol.
2: Oh, don't worry about it. I didn't like the vase anyway.
1: The vase? What about Carol? She almost got killed.
0: Never mind, Paul. It was an accident.
1: An accident?
0: We were just going in for supper, Aunt Julie. Care to join us?
2: Well, I...
0: Oh, come on, Aunt Julie. It'll do you good.
2: Oh, all right.
0: Here. You two sit right down. I'll have something prepared in a minute.
2: I'm not very hungry.
0: Oh, nonsense, Aunt Julie. I'll fix something that'll make your mouth water.
1: You know, when Carol and I get through cleaning this place up, it'll look just like new.
2: Yeah?
1: Sure. I think when Carol and I have a family, we'll take them to a farm.
2: Really?
1: Yes, yes. You know, this place would be swell for children.
2: Oh, what do you mean, children?
1: What? What did I say? What's the matter?
0: What's the matter with Aunt Julie? Where is she going?
1: I don't know. I was just trying to make conversation. Just talked about children on a farm, that's all.
0: Oh, Paul, I'm frightfully worried. Do you think we ought to call a doctor for her?
1: I don't know.
0: We have to do something. She certainly doesn't look too well.
1: But maybe she isn't really sick.
0: What do you mean?
1: Well, maybe if your Uncle Henry did leave her, Well, then maybe...
0: You mean she still loves him?
1: It's possible, but...
0: Oh, but you don't really believe it.
1: Oh, Carol, I don't know what to believe. I just know something's wrong.
0: Uh-huh. I'm not hungry, Paul.
1: Me either.
0: Let's go for a walk. Maybe we can figure something out.
1: Country's so peaceful and beautiful in the night.
0: Yes, it is. I wish you could enjoy it.
1: But I can.
0: Oh, don't try to fool me. Your first vacation in years, and you run into this.
1: Well, we have to help her.
0: Of course.
1: But how? Yes, we don't even know what's wrong. She not only won't tell, but we can't get near her long enough to talk to her.
0: Suppose Uncle Henry really did leave her. He may have gone off in a huff. That would account for the clothes being here.
1: Well, perhaps.
0: And suppose she still is in love with him. Well, that would account
1: for... Oh, but even if that's so, could that make her feel so badly? Make her act like this? Not talking, neglecting everything?
0: Everything except his room and his flowers.
1: I don't know.
0: A woman's love is a strange thing. If you left me, I don't know what I'd do.
1: Well, if that is the case, the thing to do is to make her forget.
0: That won't be easy.
1: No, I don't imagine it would be. But suppose we take her to the city with us until she forgets.
0: Well, we could ask her at least.
1: Yeah. Yeah, come on. Let's go find her.
0: Oh.
1: Hey, watch out. Oh. You almost fell.
0: Oh, tripped. I'm all right. Look, Paul.
1: What?
0: Look what I tripped over.
1: It's a mound of freshly dug earth. Well, what's that for?
0: Paul. Paul, it looks like a grave.
1: Oh, don't be silly. Why, it's just a... Forget it. Come on, let's find Aunt Julie.
0: Paul, that...
1: Forget it. Say, what's that building over there?
0: That's the barn. There used to be a swell old cow there with a bell around her neck and chickens and ducks and all sorts of pets.
1: Yeah, this must have been a happy place.
0: It was, but now... Paul... Standing by the barn. It's Aunt Julie. Come on, let's ask her now. Aunt Julie!
3: What are you two doing? Following me?
0: How could you?
3: Well, it was a nuisance.
0: Oh, Aunt Julie.
1: Oh. A cat. With its neck wrung.
0: This was the first indication of Aunt Julie's ruthlessness. It seemed so unlike the Aunt Julie that I knew. She was always kind. There was no mistaking the anger in her eyes as she stood there in the dim moonlight, the strangled cat in her hands. She killed it, she said, because it was a nuisance. If she could do that, what else was she capable of doing? Paul and I went into the house. We went upstairs and put the finishing touches in our room and went to bed. I couldn't sleep. As I watched the moon make its slow, solitary way across the heaven, I kept thinking, Paul and I are also a nuisance. Paul and I are also a nuisance. Toward midnight, I became drowsy and was just beginning to fall off to sleep when I heard footsteps in the hall. Paul.
1: What?
0: Paul. Paul, wake up.
1: What is it?
0: Shh. I hear footsteps in the hall.
1: Footsteps? I don't hear anything.
0: There. Hear it?
1: Yeah.
0: Must be Aunt Julie.
1: Well, what would she be doing up this time of night?
0: I don't know, but who else could it be?
1: Well, I'll go see.
0: I'm coming with you.
1: No, quiet. Don't put on the light. I can't see. Yes. Now I can. It is Aunt Julie. She's walking down the hall. I think she's coming this way. Quiet. Shh. I think she's... What's she got in her hand?
0: Looks like a scissors.
1: Scissors?
0: Yes.
1: What would she be doing with... Carol, she's coming this way. Get back in bed, quick.
0: What?
1: Get in bed. All right, now. Quiet.

0: She went out.
1: What?
0: Yeah. She just looked in and left.
1: Do you think she knew we were awake?
0: I don't see how.
1: Let's follow her.
0: All right. Where's my other slipper? Ah, there. All right, come on. She's going downstairs. Come on, and be quiet. I think she's going outside.
1: Let's go.
0: Not so fast. Give her a chance to get out. There, she's out. Come on.
1: Look, Paul. She's cutting a bunch of roses off the bush.
0: She's taking them around to the back of the house. Come on. Here. Now get down behind this bush.
1: Look, Paul.
0: She's going over to that mound and placing the roses on it.
1: Paul.
0: Shh.
1: But, Paul, it looks like...
0: Quiet, Carol. She's kneeling beside it. Now she's getting up and coming back. Get down. She's gone.
1: Paul, do you know what that is?
0: I got a pretty good idea.
1: Uncle Harry's roses with Uncle Henry's grave. I said it. I said it without thinking. Of course, we had no way of knowing Uncle Henry was dead. We had no way of knowing that that was Uncle Henry's grave or that it was a grave at all. But at that moment, stooping behind the bush in the blackness of the country, we felt it, not knowing why. Paul and I went back to our room as quickly and as silently as possible. Needless to say, we didn't sleep anymore. We just kept looking at each other, asking ourselves questions, trying to analyze our feelings. Soon we could see the streaks of dawn coming up over the treetops, and we slept the early morning hours trying to convince each other that our thoughts were ridiculous. Frankly, I don't think we succeeded. Finally, we decided not to mention it, to go on with the cleaning the next day as we'd planned, to make believe nothing had happened until we had proof. That day we spent cleaning, and all day Aunt Julie was nowhere to be seen. Yet I had a strange feeling that someone was watching our every move. Toward evening, Paul and I sat down for a bite to eat. More coffee?
0: Oh, thanks.
1: I wonder where Aunt Julie is.
0: I don't know, Carol. That's a strange aunt you've got.
1: Yes. Paul, look. The window.
0: What is it?
1: I thought I saw someone looking in.
0: What? There's no one there now.
1: But I'm sure I saw...
0: Probably just a shadow.
1: Yes. I'll be just a shadow.
0: You're on edge, Carol.
1: I'll be all right. Finish your coffee. I'll start cleaning the bathroom. We'll both work on the kitchen, and I'll take care of the downstairs.
0: All right.
1: Paul, you look worried.
0: Well, you know, this whole crazy business.
1: Let's not talk about
0: it. But putting roses on a... I'm sorry, Carol. It's you I'm really worried about. If something should happen to you, I'll never forgive myself.
1: Nothing will happen. Now finish your coffee. I'll start cleaning the bathroom.
0: Okay, Carol. I won't be long.
1: Mm-hmm. Well, it isn't too bad. There's the sink. Some hot water. There, that's it. A wash rag around the sink bowl.

0: Perhaps the wind. I'm getting jumpy. This place won't be half bad when it's clean. The medicine chest. Clean the mirror. And the shelves. Oh. What? Paul? Paul!
1: What is it, Carol?
0: Come here!
1: What is it, Carol? What's the matter?
0: Look, here in the medicine chest.
1: Where? It's a hypodermic needle.
0: What would a hypodermic needle be doing here?
1: Well, it's not likely to be here for nothing.
0: Look, alongside of it, a bottle of... What's it say?
1: I can't read it.
0: It's awful-looking stuff. Open the bottle.
1: All right. That cork's in tight. There. Oh, nauseating. Stuff like that would kill a person.
0: Paul, it's not a joke.
1: I'm sorry, Carol.
0: Do you really think Aunt Julie...
1: I don't know.
0: Oh, it can't be, Paul. It can't be.
1: Maybe not, but we better find out. And quickly, Carol, there's one more thing to do. I'm going to see if that's really Uncle Henry's grave. I'm going to dig it up.
0: Oh, Paul, you can't.
1: Don't you see? I have to. If it is, we're in danger.
0: Oh, of course.
1: I'm still not sure that falling vase was an accident. We have to find out about this business once and for all.
0: Well, I'm coming with you. We walked out toward the back of the house. Through my mind flashed the succession of events. The neglected house, Aunt Julie's insistence that we leave, the roses, the grave, the insurance policy, and now the hypodermic needle and that infernal oil. All the evidence pointed to but one conclusion. I couldn't believe it, and yet there it was, motive and method. And now we were going outside to dig up the last remaining evidence.
1: Well... This is it, Carol. Sure you want to watch?
0: Well, I won't stay in this house alone.
1: Look at the beautiful roses around it.
0: Oh, hurry up, Paul. Let's get it over with.
1: Okay. Here goes. I never thought I'd turn into a grave digger. This dirt isn't packed tight. Easy to dig.
0: It's getting dark.
1: Yeah. Oh, I think I'll run in and get a lantern. I'll be right back, Carol.
0: All right. Every one of those lengthening shadows looked like a ghost. It gets dark quickly in the country. I was afraid, but I knew Paul would be back in a minute. I picked up the shovel and began to dig. Oh, there. That's better. I'm not so nervous. I'm working. Is that you behind me, Paul? Bring the lantern closer. Gee, it's so dark. Paul. Paul, I... Ah! Uncle Henry!
1: What are you doing? What are you doing? What are you doing to my grave? Put it back. Put it back. Oh, my flowers, my beautiful flowers, my lovely roses. You've hurt them. You've hurt my roses, and I won't let you. I won't.
0: Keep away, Uncle Henry.
1: I won't let you hurt my roses. My sweet, delicate roses.
0: Take your hands away. Take them.
1: You broke them. You killed them.
2: Stop it. Stop it, Henry.
1: I'm going to kill her
2: Stop
1: just
2: it.
1: As she did my roses.
2: Stop it. Take your hands away.
1: Kill her.
2: Henry.
1: Kill her.
2: Henry.
3: Oh, forgive me, Henry. I didn't mean... Are you all right, Carol?
0: Yes.
3: Oh.
0: Yes, I think so.
1: What happened? What? Oh. Uncle Henry?
0: Aunt Julie saved my life, Paul. And we thought she... Oh, can you ever forgive us, Aunt Julie?
3: You didn't know.
1: Then
3: you didn't
1: wasn't
3: know.
1: Dead at all?
3: No. No, he wasn't.
0: Oh, I don't understand.
3: He was living in his room all the time, Carol. I was taking care of him. When you two insisted on staying here, I kept him out of sight. Oh, I didn't want to kill him, but I had to. He would have killed Carol.
1: Aunt Julie.
3: Oh, if you only had left when I asked you to. But perhaps it's better this way. He never got that violent before. I could always take care of him. The hypodermic needle and the sedative calmed him when he got a little wild, but then when I saw him strangle the cat, I knew he was getting completely out of hand. Yes, it's better this way. He's better off dead.
0: Poor Uncle Henry.
3: The grave and the roses were a whim of his. A whim. And look, he fell right in his own grave.

And so closes the story, Uncle Henry's Rosebush, starring Agnes Moorehead, Ellen Drew, and Ted Reed. Tonight's tale of suspense. This is your narrator, the man in black, who conveys to you Columbia's invitation to spend this half hour in suspense with us again next week, same time, when we will present another flowery bouquet of suspicion and terror and a homicidal maniac at large. Only this time, the roses will be white. The story will be The White Rose Murders by Cornell Woolrich. The tale of a killer who trademarked his crimes by leaving a white rose on the victim. Our star will be Maureen O'Hara. The producer of these broadcasts is William Spear, with Ted Bliss, the director, Bernard Herrmann, and Lucian Mahowick, conductor and composer, and Larry Roman, the author, collaborated on tonight's Suspense.

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0: What did you want to see me for?
1: Oh, Chris. Come in, sit down.
0: Did you get to hear the show Sunday? I don't like to listen to the show.
1: Oh, why not?
0: Because I don't, that's all.
1: Hey, Mr. Goodwin, I put some zip in that closing scene. I want you to hear it. Got the playback ready. Now hand me that record marked part two, will you? Thanks. I don't know, Chris. I don't think you come to rehearsals. You don't have to sit in the control room all day. Least you can do is listen to the show at home. Well, listen to this now.
2: George, honest, I didn't mean it, George.
1: Get this, Chris. Get this.
3: Do you mean to say that you didn't really mean it when you told my brother you didn't love him? You forget, Doris, that I heard you every word while I was hiding behind the Davenport, the night my mother was here.
2: George, I beg you, don't do this thing. Put down the gun, George.
3: Now, this is only what you deserve. You tricked me for the last time, Doris. You tricked me for the last time.
0: What did you change it for? What was wrong with the ending the way it was? Why did you change
1: it? Now, just take it easy, Chris. I'll tell you why I changed it. Because it was wordy and repetitious. It didn't tell the story. The boys upstairs?
0: The boys upstairs. Yeah, that's just what I thought. The boys upstairs. They do everything but breathe for you. Did it ever occur to you that maybe people are wordy and repetitious?
1: Chris, I'm trying to tell you the scene the way you wrote it
0: just didn't play. Yeah, that's right. All the trade cliches, drag them out. It didn't live. It didn't play. It didn't make the right goosebumps come out on your left elbow. How did you ever get into this business? Who ever let you into a radio studio?
1: I'll tell you what's wrong with you. What you need is a good psychiatrist.
0: Don't you tell me I need a psychiatrist.
1: Let go of me. I said let go. Why, you're nuts.
0: Now, you listen to me, you. For 2 years now, I've turned out a murder a week for you, week in and week out. A murder a week. I eat murder, I talk murder, I dream murder, and for what? Every time I turn in a decent script, you chop the heart out of it.
1: Your contract's up next week, Chris. You've got only one more script to do. Well, write it and get out.
0: You get better than a script. You'll get everything you deserve. I'm going to show you what a real murder sounds like. I'm going to show you if I have to kill you to do it.

Good evening. This is a recording of an actual murder. The first, as far as I know. Not written, not rehearsed, but well planned. It is respectfully dedicated to Mr. Ken Avery, editor and producer of the radio program Murder, Please. This is my last show, Mr. Avery. I'm delivering it to you in its entirety. Cast, music, everything. The events and persons are absolutely real. It's going to be a great show, Mr. Avery. You'll hear everything but the climax. I'm speaking into a microphone concealed in my desk, concealed with the other recording equipment I've rented for the occasion. The music you hear is coming from a high-fidelity phonograph at my side. This program is produced, edited, directed, narrated, engineered, and plotted by Christopher Turner, whose only claim to immortality is this single half hour. And now, Mr. Avery, the leading characters in order of appearance. The murderer, Christopher Turner. The catalytic agent, your daughter, Lois. The victim, yourself. And now, please to begin. Murder, Please.

0: Hello, Ken. This is Chris.
1: Oh, now listen,
0: I hate to
1: Chris.
0: Bother you at home, but I wanted to apologize for the way I acted. Could you drop over to my office right away?
1: Sorry, Chris. No go. I put up with your little insanities for 2 years now. Temper tantrums, insults, coming in stewed to the gills. 2 years of that was plenty.
0: I see. You won't change your mind.
1: Not a chance. Maybe you can find somebody more patient than I am. Good luck.
0: Thanks, Ken. Thanks a lot. Lovely opening scene, Mr. Avery. Thank you. You did exactly what I wanted you to do. You just threw away your last chance to save your life. Good work, an excellent performance. Well, if you won't come up to my office by invitation, which I suspected you wouldn't, there's still another way. The telephone book. Listen, Mr. Avery. The sound of the flipping pages. Your daughter's phone number. Yeah, here we are.

0: Hello, Lois. It's been a long time. Bet you don't even know who this is.
1: I don't recognize the voice.
0: This is Christopher Turner.
1: Oh, sure, Mr. Turner. How are you?
0: Fine, just fine. Well, how do you like living alone?
1: It's all right, I guess.
0: Rather be living with the folks?
1: No. It's kind of independent this way.
0: Yeah. How's the writing coming?
1: Oh, not so good, Mr. Turner. I've written 5 scripts so far, and every one of them has been rejected. I don't know what's the matter.
0: Well, the reason I called was your dad and I had a talk this afternoon about you. He thought maybe I could pass on a few tips.
1: Oh, I wouldn't want to bother you.
0: Oh, now, this isn't an obligation on my part, Lois. I like to help young people. Say, what are you doing this evening?
1: Well...
0: You see, here's the point, Lois. This is the only free night I'll have this week. Things are sort of piling up. And maybe you're doing some little thing with your writing that I could straighten out in an evening.
1: Well, all right, Mr. Turner.
0: Good. You know where my office is?
1: I don't think so.
0: It's right across from the broadcasting studios, the Brown Building, room 208.
1: I'll be right over.
0: Fine. And bring your scripts with you, huh?
1: I will. I certainly appreciate this.
0: Not at all. Bye.
1: Bye.
0: I'll be right over and bring your scripts with you. I certainly appreciate this. Not at all. You see, that's how people talk, Mr. Avery. Let's see, what else? Oh, yes, sound. Drawer opens. Gun taken out. Click of breech. Whirl of chamber. Bullets inserted in chamber. 1, 3, 4, 5, and 6. Gun in drawer, drawer closed. And now we must wait. And you see, Mr. Avery, fate is a better dramatist than either. Just when things start getting dull, the phone rings. Hello.
2: Hello, Chris. Hank.
0: Oh, what's up?
2: I tried your place all night. I tried your sister's place. Finally, I called your office. I wouldn't let myself believe it, but here you are, slaving away for old man Avery again. Say, when are you going to tell him to go take a flying leap?
0: I did that just today.
2: No kidding?
0: Yes.
2: Well, congratulations. From here on in, nothing but bigger and better things.
0: Yeah.
2: Say, there's a rip-roaring poker game going on over here. Just room for one more sucker. What do you say?
0: No, I can't tonight. I'm doing my last show.
2: Oh, forget it for one night. Why don't you? Live a little.
0: Thanks, Hank, but I can't.
2: I'm coming over and get you away from that typewriter if I have to use force.
0: No, I can't, Hank. The show's Sunday.
2: Look, I got a script due tomorrow. You don't see me knocking myself out. Let him wait.
0: Listen, Hank, you can't come over here. Don't you get it?
2: Oh, I'm sorry, Chris. Honest. If I'd suspected. Sure thing. Well, take it easy. Call me for lunch or something.
0: You bet.
2: Sorry, boy. Bye.
0: Bye. Whew, that was close. Good scene, though. Lois Avery has just driven up in front of the building. She's getting out of the car, carrying her scripts. She wears a cardigan sweater, tweed skirt, flat shoes. She's young, she's very pretty. A girl with everything to live for. Now she's disappeared into the building. In a moment, she'll knock on my door. And then you'll see for yourself how youth resists the threat of death. And this, Mr. Avery, would be the proper dramatic moment to end Act 1.

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0: Act Two. This is Christopher Turner once again, Mr. Avery, bringing you by transcription the first recording of an actual murder ever made specifically for broadcast. The setting? My office. The music? Recorded. The time? Night. The victim? Yourself. Your daughter has just entered the building. And so concludes the usual resume with which we begin the second act of every Murder Please program. I hear footsteps in the hall. Your cue, Lois. Sound, knock on door. Come in. Hi, Lois. Come on in.
1: Thanks. I brought the scripts with me.
0: Wonderful, wonderful. Sit down.
1: I hope I'm not putting you out. I always tell Dad to stop imposing on my behalf, but I guess he'll never learn.
0: Now, look, you're here because I want you here, and for no other reason. Cigarette?
1: No, thanks. This is a nice office.
0: It serves. Just a hole in the wall, but quiet, nothing fancy.
1: I like it.
0: Well, how long have you been scribbling?
1: 6 months, Mr. Turner.
0: Let's just make it Chris. Huh? What sort of things?
1: Murder, mostly. Somebody told me that's what sells best.
0: True, true. Well, let's just start talking about murder. Maybe something interesting will come out. Question number one. Why do you think people kill?
1: Oh, lots of reasons, I guess. Money? Love? Revenge?
0: Mm-mm, not really. Only for survival. They kill for money only when money means life. Their idea of life. They only kill for love when life depends upon that love. They only kill for revenge when life is intolerable without it. You see?
1: That's very interesting.
0: Could you kill?
1: I don't think so.
0: Well, maybe you could. Here. See?
1: A gun.
0: And loaded.
1: Please put it away.
0: Take it.
1: No, I'd rather not.
0: It's very obedient. It won't fire unless you press the trigger. Take it. That's it. Now point it at me.
1: Please, I...
0: Think now, think. One touch of your finger and you kill me. One little touch. A very delicate instrument to trigger. There's a sense of power there. You feel it?
1: I'm afraid.
0: Fear, yes, but exhilaration, too. Like the second drink.
1: I feel it, yes.
0: Yeah. All right, you can give it back to me now. Well, so much for the murderer. Now, what about the victim? Afraid of death?
1: Sometimes.
0: What is death to you?
1: Death?
0: Mm-hmm.
1: I don't know.
0: No idea?
1: Emptiness? Blackness? Nothing?
0: Is that so terrible?
1: Yes, because you really don't know.
0: Like the dark.
1: That's it.
0: Do you know any more about death than you do about me?
1: You?
0: Yeah.
1: Well, I know you work for Dad.
0: Yes, but you've never even spent 1 hour with me. Once at lunch, you and your father sat down with me, yet you come up here alone. How do you know you can trust me?
1: I suppose I don't, really.
0: Look at this.
1: Please put it down. It makes me terribly nervous.
0: Do you have any money?
1: A little.
0: How much?
1: $10, maybe, some change.
0: Give it to me.
1: Here.
0: Why did you give me the money?
1: Because you asked me for it.
0: No, because you were hoping I'd put down the gun. And if I'd said, a kiss, one kiss, and I'll put down the gun, what would you do?
1: I suppose I'd give...
0: But a kiss, that would be harder to give, wouldn't it?
1: Yes.
0: Kiss me.
1: There.
0: Thank you.
1: Now put down the gun. Please. I know it's a lesson in writing and all that, but it scares me.
0: No.
1: But you said you would.
0: I said nothing of the kind. And if I had said it, you'd have been foolish to believe me. You can't trust a man with a gun. You feel helpless, don't you?
1: Yes.
0: While you could give me money, there was hope. While you could give me love, there was hope. But if all I wanted was revenge, there'd be nothing you could do to save yourself.
1: Nothing.
0: And if I told you that right now, right this moment, I'm going to pull this trigger and blow you to bits, tell me, what would you say?
1: I'd try to talk you out of it.
0: What would you say?
1: I wouldn't know what to say.
0: Then I'd shoot.
1: I'd tell you about the electric chair.
0: Very little threat to a man about to kill. Later, maybe, when he's running away, then he'd think about consequences. But not now. Now it's only kill. Now, what else? What else would you say?
1: I'd beg him.
0: He wouldn't listen.
1: I'd plead with him. I'd say, please don't kill me.
0: And if he still wouldn't listen?
1: Then I'd die.

0: Hello.
1: Bet you don't know who this is.
0: I can't place the voice.
1: Try.
0: I haven't the slightest idea.
1: Remember San Francisco and the Italian pizza and the cigarette holder?
0: Vaguely. Who is this? I hate guessing games.
1: Harriet.
0: I know at least 18 Harriets. Harriet who?
1: Crawford.
0: Oh.
1: I just came in. I thought maybe you could meet me for a drink. I don't know a single solitary soul in town.
0: How did you happen to call here?
1: I shouldn't tell, I suppose, but Hank said you were working late at the office.
0: Hank, huh?
1: He gave me the number and said to be sure to call.
0: Bless his heart.
1: What was that?
0: I said, bless his heart.
1: Yeah. Well, I'll call you tomorrow.
0: Yeah, you do that.
1: Well, bye.
2: Guess I'd better get going.
0: Why? We're not even started yet.
2: Well, if you don't put down that gun, I'm going. I don't like it.
0: Sit down. I want to tell you a story.
2: Now, listen.
0: Please. Please sit down. Now, this is just a sample plot. You can have it if you want it. It's about a writer who had great novels in him, great plays. But he was broke. So, for the sake of a place to stay and a meal to eat, he started turning out radio mysteries. He turned them out until every drop of originality was squeezed out of him. And all the greatness he might have been ate into him because he'd leave nothing to the world. Nothing but scripts to be swept up by studio janitors after the broadcast. Well, the writer made his decision one day. He'd do a last radio play. A radio play with an actual murder, the only chance he had for permanent survival. And he selected as his victim the man who had ground him into the dust. He selected his editor and producer, Ken Avery.
2: Please.
0: I like you. I like you very much. I wish this could be happening to almost anyone but you. Get to the phone.
2: What?
0: The telephone.
2: What for?
0: You're going to call your father.
2: No. No, I won't do it.
0: You'll call your father and you'll tell him to come up to my office. Now pick up the receiver. No, wait. I'll do it. Now, take the phone. Tell him. It's ringing. Take it.
3: Hello. Hello.
2: Dad?
3: Lois? Lois, what are you calling this time of night for? Something the matter?
2: No, nothing.
0: You want him to take you home. You don't feel well.
3: Lois, something's the matter. Where are you? You home?
2: No, I'm at Mr. Turner's.
3: Turner's? His apartment?
2: His office. I don't feel very well.
0: Come and take me home.
2: Come and take me home. I don't feel well.
0: Here, give me the phone. Hello, Ken.
3: Yes, Chris?
0: Yeah, Lois came up tonight to discuss some scripts she wrote, but she doesn't feel very well. You better come and get her.
3: I'll be right over.
0: Sit down. We haven't got very long to wait. Twenty minutes have gone by. I hear the steps in the hall. The sure, plodding steps of her father, Mr. Ken Avery. The climax, ladies and gentlemen, of the listening audience, I address to you. Mr. Avery will never hear this portion of the entertainment. Come in.
4: Lois, are you? Well, what is this?
0: Sit down. There's a chair reserved for you.
4: Lois, what's been going on here?
0: Tell him, Lois.
2: He's going to kill you. He's going to kill both of us.
0: Close the door.
4: Oh, Chris, put that thing down. Somebody's liable to get hurt. What's the matter with you? Drinking again?
0: Nothing to drink. Very sober. Sit down.
4: Chris, are you crazy?
0: Good line. Perfectly in character. The inane cliche from the mouth of the great producer. You see, Ken, everything is being recorded right now. Your voice, Lois's, mine. Sit down.
4: Recorded for what?
0: For posterity, for the show next week. You'll have the honor of appearing on your own program as the murder victim. Here, let me show you. Right here in the desk. You see, it's a recording machine. I've stopwatched every second.

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1: Tonight, Roma Wines of Fresno, California present Alan Baxter as star of a suspense play produced, edited, and directed for Schenley by William Spear. Alan Baxter in Money Talks, a remarkable tale of suspense.
2: I had my credentials and letters of recommendation in my hand. I was wearing the dark blue with a conservative pinstripe and a Van Usen collar with a knit tie and was showing it all off to Mr. Purley. Mr. Purley was one of a mere 8 vice presidents of the Bankers Industrial Trust Company. He had a big shiny desk with nothing on it and a kind of a mind that went right along with it. He was my meat.
3: Well, Mr. Goff, of course the bank does occasionally have openings for the right kind of man. Well,
2: I don't like to blow my own horn, Mr. Purley, but...
3: Have you had any previous experience in banking, Mr. Goff?
2: No, sir, I haven't, but there's this.
3: So you're a graduate of the Harvard Business School.
2: Yes, sir. Investment banking was my field.
3: Well, I must say, Mr. Goff, your grades there were exceptional, most exceptional.
2: Well, I worked hard, Mr. Purley. Banking was my first love, you might say, ever since I can remember. It's always been more than just a business to me. It's been, well, I suppose you could call it an ideal, a sacred trust, and the best tradition of our financial and national institutions. I guess that sounds a little romantic.
3: No, not at all, Mr. Goff, not at all. I see you graduated 4 years ago, Mr. Goff. Now, during the past 4 years?
2: Well, you know how it's been with everybody the past 4 years.
3: Oh, of course. I didn't see you wearing any veterans insignia.
2: I don't like to be ostentatious about it, Mr. Purley.
3: Oh, yes. You understand, Mr. Goff, that you'd have to start in a rather minor capacity.
2: Well, I'm not worried about that, sir. Frankly, Mr. Purley, I'm ambitious. And without being conceited, I'm confident I can make my mark with a Bankers Industrial. You'll give me a chance.
3: I like your attitude, Mr. Goff. Come in tomorrow morning. I think we can work something out.
2: Thank you, Mr. Purley. This is a day I'll never forget. I think I can safely predict that you won't either. I gave him the old do-or-die, look him straight in the eye handshake, and left.

0: That was more than 2 years ago. The whole thing was phony as an $8 bill, all but the part about ambition. There was nothing phony about that. I was going to make my mark with a banker's industrial, all right. About $100,000 worth. You probably know how a bank works, the bookkeeping, I mean. All day long, the tellers pay it out and take it in, and then at 3 o'clock, the bank closes. Only that's when the work really begins. Because then the tellers have to hand over their checks and receipts and statements of cash on hand to girls, you see, running those big calculating machines. And when it's all over, hundreds of thousands of dollars worth in a big bank like this one, it has to balance out to the last penny. I mean penny. That's where Anita Willoughby came in. She was young and demure-looking, but sort of intense, too, if you know what I mean. She looked like just what the doctor ordered. Of course, I couldn't start anything in the bank, and banks are poison on office romances. You'll see why after a while. But a couple of weeks of little attentions, and I was ready. It just happened that I was looking into the window of a men's furnishing store she was passing by on her way home. I was lighting a cigarette, and it just happened. I turned suddenly, and of course, it just happened. I bumped right into her.
1: Oh.
0: Why, Miss Willoughby. Oh, I am sorry.
1: Oh, it's all right, Mr. Goff. It just startled me a little.
0: Terribly clumsy of me. You on your way home? Going my way?
1: I don't know. What is your way, Mr. Goff?
0: Well, as a matter of fact, I was just going down here a couple of blocks to where I left my car. Do you have a car, Miss Willoughby?
1: No, unfortunately, I don't.
0: Well, then, perhaps I could give you a lift, Miss Willoughby.
1: Perhaps you could, Mr. Goff.
0: Well, we wound up having dinner. It went on from there. And after the first 10 minutes, I knew that demure act was strictly something for Mr. Purley and the adding machine. Anita Willoughby was smart. She'd been around, and she knew the score. Way, I was glad of this because it would take less sales talk later on. But in another way, it was too bad, really. It was too bad because I was going to have to kill her.
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0: If you've got a plan, if you're cool-headed and cold-blooded and there's something you really want, all the laws and locks in the world won't stop you from latching onto it. That's what I'd always figured, and that's what I'd figured now. That's why I sold 2 years of my life to a bank for a lousy $60 a week. That's why I made the play for Anita. That's why I was going to have to kill Anita. But before that, there was a lot of other ground I had to cover with Anita. I spent 6 months more covering it than I was ready. We were having dinner in a quiet little place we used to go to, and Anita was happy as a lark. But I was bearing down hard on an act I'd been working up all week.
1: What's the matter, Cliff?
0: Oh, I don't know.
1: Oh, come on. You've been moody like this for days. What's on your mind?
0: Well, it's about us, I guess.
1: What about us?
0: I don't know. When I first started to work in that salt mine 2 years ago, I thought I was going to set the world on fire. But now...
1: What's all this got to do with us, Cliff?
0: What kind of a life is it to look forward to? 2 years and I'm third assistant cashier. Maybe in 10 years I'll even get to be first cashier. So what?
1: You didn't expect them to make you majority stockholder, did you? Or if you did, you shouldn't have.
0: Honey, I wish we could get away from here. Go places, see things, have fun.
1: So do I, Cliff.
0: Yeah, but on what?
1: Well, maybe in 10 years or so, when you are first cashier.
0: All right, laugh at me. I got it coming.
1: It's a job, that's all, Cliff. That's the way most jobs are.
0: It's not the kind of job you want your husband to have, is it?
1: My husband?
0: What do you think I've been talking about all this time? What's the use if we can't look forward to getting married and having some fun, some romance, some glamour in our lives?
1: It's a funny proposal, Cliff, but I like what it says.
0: Yeah, if some guy with $100,000 came along, I can't blame you.
1: I'd rather have you with my $100,000, Cliff.
0: Darling, why can't we have both? Where's the justice in it? When I think of the millions, millions in cash money that's gone through my hands in the past 2 years, and what have I got?
1: Doesn't it make you feel funny sometimes, Cliff?
0: What?
1: Handling all that money.
0: Yeah. Yeah, sometimes I can almost hear it talking to me.
1: So can I.
0: You too, huh? Listen, Nita, did you ever get to thinking how you could get that $100,000?
1: Of course I have. But I never thought of a way that it worked.
0: Suppose you had. Suppose there was one.
1: Listen, Cliff. I've got no scruples. You only live once. But I'm allergic to penitentiaries.
0: I asked you a question.
1: You mean a way that was absolutely certain, guaranteed safe?
0: Yeah.
1: I'd buy it.
0: Listen, baby. You know what's the matter with all those guys that try to clip a bank? They're not dishonest. No, I mean it. Look what happens, what always happens. The guy's hired up or he's got a tip in the market or the races or something, and he dips into the till. After a while, he takes a little more and then a little more, but he always figures that he's going to pay it back. He covers it up with a lot of fancy bookkeeping. So along comes some auditor that's a little smarter than he is, and Bluey, the big vacation, the long-term lease. All because the guy is fundamentally honest.
1: Well, you can't win, I guess.
0: Huh? Listen, you know the guys who do? The big shots, the presidents, board chairmen. When those guys clip a bank, they grab themselves anywhere from $100,000 to $2 million one fine night and blow. Never hear of them again. You can bet they're sitting pretty somewhere, and you know why? Because they were dishonest. They planned it. They'd laugh themselves to death at the idea of paying it back.
1: Only you're not a big shot, darling.
0: Listen, they do it all at one clip. They're out of the country before anybody finds out. That's what I'm talking about.
1: Sure, but they have the chance. You don't.
0: No, but us... Between us, we do.
1: We?
0: Listen, Dick Breen, the first cashier, takes his vacation in August. Every Thursday, Jerry Malone, the second, goes over to investment. They're teaching that side of the business. That means that for 2 Thursdays in August, I take his place and can sign for cash from the vaults. Wait a minute. And all I have to do is give you a receipt so that when you add it up at the end of the day, we get our balance. Don't you see it?
1: What kind of a receipt?
0: Any kind. One of the big payroll receipts will do it.
1: But how am I...
0: How do I get it? I write it myself. You won't question it.
1: Oh.
0: Now, do you get it?
1: It's awful risky, Cliff. What about the next day?
0: That's what I've been trying to tell you. You don't wait for the next day. Do you realize how far from these United States you can get in 18 or 20 hours nowadays? You can get to places where you can live like a king for the rest of your life on $100,000.
1: The rest of my life, Cliff.
0: Sure, baby, sure. Why not? Well, what about it?
1: All right, Cliff. I'll do it.
0: First Thursday in August was 6 weeks away, but waiting for them to pass was like living through 6 lifetimes. We went over it again and again, every detail, every possible variation. There's no use saying I wasn't nervous, because I was. A couple of times I even thought Nita and I were being followed in the car. I was that bad. But I managed to keep under control at the bank. and the big day finally rolled around. I waited until about 11:45, just before the noon rush hour, and I marched over to Mr. Purley's desk, trying to look casual and nonchalant. But this was the worst part, right here, right now. My hands were sweating, my mouth was dry, until I began to be afraid the words would stick in my throat. There's nothing to it, really. It's the kind of thing that's done every day in a bank, only not the way I was doing it. Sure, I was scared.
4: Oh, hello, Cliff. And what is it?
0: You want to countersign this for me, Mr. Purley, $104,000?
4: Cash?
0: Yeah, Eastern Chemical. They want us to get their payroll together on Thursdays after this. Some kind of new accounting system over there.
4: Oh. Hmm. Yeah. There you are.
0: Thank you, Mr. Purley. There it was, just as simple as that. After all those weeks of worry and jumpy nerves, there it was. Went to the vault and drew the cash, and the worst was over. When I came out on the floor again, the noon crowds were beginning to line up in front of the windows, keeping everybody on the jump and minding their own business. I took over Harrison's cage the same as Alice did at the lunch hour, and I don't think he even noticed the canvas bag I was carrying. It's that usual. After he left, I simply took a minute to transfer the cash from the bag into my own briefcase, and that was that. When I came back, I strolled over to Anita's machine with the Eastern Chemical receipt that I'd made up the night before. Oh, Miss Willoughby.
1: Yes, Mr. Goff.
0: Eastern Chemical has changed their payroll day to Thursday. Here's the receipt. And don't forget to include it in your tally.
1: Yes, Mr. Goff.
0: There's nothing to do now but sweat it out until 5:00. Went out to lunch myself. I didn't eat much. I was beginning to get nervous again. Went back to my desk and tried to look busy, but I kept thinking of all the things that could go wrong. If Pearlie happened to call Eastern Chemical on some other business, or if it turned out to be one of those days that come about twice a year when you can't get a balance and you can't find the error and everybody has to go over every transaction of the day until they do, that 104,000 item would stand out like a red flag at a businessman's lunch. I was beginning to think about what I would have to do afterwards, too. But all that wasn't getting me anywhere, and I knew it. Couldn't have stopped the thing now if I'd wanted to. Finally, 3:00 came, the bank closed, the gang went to work on their totals, and the girls began to bring me their balance sheets. Nita was the last one.
1: Here you are, Mr. Goff.
0: Balance?
1: Uh-huh. How are the others?
0: Guess that's all then, Miss Willoughby. Good night.
1: Good night, Mr. Goff.
0: Oh, Mr. Purley.
5: Oh, here's Cliff. Oh, got your balance?
0: Yes, sir. All in order, I guess. Here you are.
5: All right, Cliff, thank you. Well, going to do a little homework tonight? Pretty bulky briefcase you're taking home there.
0: Oh, yeah, yes. I wanted to do a little reading up on that South American situation.
5: Good boy. Well, good night, Cliff.
0: Good night, Mr. Purley. I had $100,000 in wonderful, bright, green folding money. But driving out of town, I felt edgy and depressed. I even got the idea I was being followed again. I knew what it was all about, of course. It was Anita, what I was going to have to do. I tried to forget it up till now. I tried to kid myself that there'd be some other way, but I knew there wasn't. She was smart, too smart. She'd have the little boys in blue after me before I could get to the airport. And one thing was for sure, I wasn't splitting that dough with her or anyone else. So it had to be this way. It just had to be. So far, I was pretty sure the idea had never entered her head. I'd let her get the plane tickets to Mexico, although, of course, I had others of my own to Rio. I told her to meet me at the little shack I had in the country because it would be safer. She'd already arrived when I got there.
1: Cliff?
0: It's okay, baby. You ready?
1: Of course, but you're early. Are you sure...
0: You mean, did I get it? Look at that. What do you think that stuff is, huh? How about this?
1: So you did. You really did.
0: Of course I did. Did you think I wouldn't?
1: Well, something might have gone wrong, Cliff.
0: Not with me, baby. Not with me. Hey, have you got that Eastern Chemical receipt? I told you to slip it out of the heap when you got through.
1: Yeah, I've got it.
0: Let's see it.
1: Here it is.
0: Okay, that's all I need.
1: That That's what?
0: I'm sorry about this, Nita. Honestly, I really am.
1: Cliff, no. Cliff!
0: I got the rope and tied her up, tied a towel over her head, mostly because I didn't want to see her face. And I got out the gasoline, spread about half of it around the room, took the rest of it down the cellar and poured it in a big shallow pan I had down there. There was a candle set in the middle of the pan, and it came about 3 inches above the level of the gasoline. It would take about 2 hours to burn down. By that time, I'd be in a plane over the Atlantic Ocean. Way, it was pretty rugged, and I felt sort of bad about it, but you always hear that they suffocate from the smoke before the fire ever gets to them. So, I lit the candle, and I got out of there. It was over, it was done with now, and I began to hear it again. All the way down there in the clipper, I could hear that money talking. Maybe I'd get a rancho, one of those cattle outfits with a big hacienda and a couple of dozen servants. There's plenty of dough in Argentine beef. Or maybe it would be oil or nitrates. All I knew for sure was that this 100,000 was only the beginning. With smart operating, I'd roll it up to 1,000,000 before I was 40. In Rio, I registered under my new name of Clarence Gage for the best suite and the best hotel in town, got ready to relax. Next day, I got the Times that they fly down here for the big shots, and there it was on the Suburban page. They'd found Anita, and she'd been identified by jewelry and stuff, and it mentioned that she was employed at the Bankers Industrial and hinted she might have been in some trouble there. It was all to the good, and I relaxed even more. Then the next day, I got a very funny feeling. All the way up in the elevator, I felt it. I didn't like it. I didn't like it at all. When I opened my door, I liked it even less.
6: Mr. Gage?
0: Yeah, who are you?
6: Gorman's the name, Sam Gorman. You and me have a little business to transact.
0: Have we? I don't think I know you, Mr. Gorman.
6: Maybe this heater will jog your memory, huh?
0: Guns never remind me of anything but trouble, and I don't like trouble.
6: But you got it, Mr. Goff. You got it.
0: All right. What's the pitch?
6: You mean Miss Heater doesn't remind you of anything? Like money? About 100 grand? Or somebody named Anita? You got a rotten memory, haven't you?
0: You're a cop. You're wasting your time.
6: A cop? I know some guys who get a big kick out of that. No, I'm no cop, Mr. Goff.
0: Now, let's talk, then. What do you want?
6: Can't you guess, Mr. Goff?
0: I wouldn't try.
6: I want the dough, Mr. Goff. The money.
0: What makes you think you're going to get it?
6: Well, for one thing, this.
0: I wouldn't try that again, gun or no gun.
6: No?
1: Cut it out, Sam. I said no rough stuff.
0: Nita.
6: Yeah? Well, I owe him at least that much.
1: Be silly, Sam. All we want's the money. Now start looking for it.
6: Sure. He just tried to fry in gasoline, that's all. No rough stuff.
1: It'd just make complications with the local police, and you know it. Now stop being jealous and find the money.
0: Nita. They said, well, it said in the paper that...
1: That little fire at your place? Oh, they found somebody all right. Just didn't happen to be me.
0: You don't mean... You didn't deliberately...
6: Get him, will you? I don't think the guy's got much of a sense of humor, sugar.
1: It was somebody Sam didn't like. Nobody that'll be missed.
0: All right, I've got no sense of humor. Maybe I'm dumb, too. I don't get it.
1: Well, you see, Cliff, we never did like the idea of leaving the country.
6: You said it.
1: But this way, I'm off the hook. We can go back any time we want to. Because legally, I'm dead. See?
0: May I ask who this we is that suddenly got into the conversation?
1: Me and Sam, my husband.
0: Your husband?
6: That's me.
1: Mm-hmm. I went to work at the bank for the same reason you did, Cliff. It was going to be a stick-up, and I was going to help from the inside. Only your way seems so much better.
0: How do you like that?
6: Yeah. How does it feel, Wonder Boy?
0: And me trying to tell you how to be dishonest.
1: Oh, there don't have to be any hard feelings, Cliff. At least I don't have any. It's really Sam's fault what happened to me.
6: What?
1: Or almost did. He lost you somehow following you out to the place. We were almost certain you'd try it, of course.
0: Of course.
6: Yeah. I still owe him some lumps for that.
1: $100,000 really wasn't enough for both of us.
6: For two bits, I'd give it to him.
1: Sam, haven't you found that money yet?
6: No, come on. Where is it, Wonder Boy?
0: You don't think I have it here, do you?
1: I do. Look for a brown leather briefcase, Sam. Two will get you 10. It's all right there.
6: Yeah? Well, here's the briefcase. Well, well, well. I guess Wonder Boy just didn't have much confidence in banks, huh? Not that I blame him.
1: Well, I guess we better be going.
0: Listen, Nita, it was a bum deal all the way around.
1: Mm-hmm.
0: I'm really sorry about that other part, about you, I mean.
1: I believe it. You even said so. No hard feelings, Cliff.
6: I think Wonder Boy is leading up to something.
0: Yeah, I can see you're the intellectual type. All right, how about leaving me a little?
6: Nuts.
1: Why not, Sam?
0: Just $1,000 or so.
6: What's the use? That won't get him any place, even down here.
0: Listen, you don't think I'm going to stick around down here now, do you? I've got to get back to the States and make another pitch.
1: Give him the money, Sam. $1,000. And, Cliff.
0: Yeah?
1: I'd be a little careful about going back to the States if I were you.
0: Sure. That goes double, Nita.
1: What does?
0: About being careful.
1: I don't get it.
0: You will. And that money begins to talk. Talk about honor among thieves. But it could have been worse. I'd only lost 2 years of my life, not all of it. So a month later, I was out on the West Coast. Credentials, dark blue pinstripe, Van Heusen and all. This time the sucker was a Mr. Ambrose.
7: Oh, your record at the business school is certainly impressive, Mr. Gage.
0: Well, I worked hard, Mr. Ambrose. Banking has always seemed more than just a business to me. It's been, well, an ideal, a sacred trust, and the best tradition of our financial and national institutions.
7: Ah, you've got the right spirit, Mr. Gage. Come in tomorrow morning, and I think we can work something out.
0: So it began all over again. Only about 3 months later, there was a little man in a derby hat standing in line in front of my window, and his business was strictly personal.
8: You Clarence Gage?
0: Yes, that's right.
8: Can we have a little private talk?
0: Well, I guess... Oh, can you take over for me a minute, Harry?
9: Sure thing.
8: Well, maybe for a little longer than a minute.
0: Well, now, what can I do for you, Mr....
8: You used to work under the name of Clifford Goff on the East Coast.
0: Oh.
8: Yeah. Headquarters.
0: Listen, you got me all wrong on that. I didn't have anything to do with it. What would I be working here for if I had that kind of dough? I can prove to you that I never got a cent.
8: Now, wait a minute. You knew the girl, didn't you?
0: Sure. I heard what had happened. Well, I've been going around with her and I got scared, that's all.
8: Yeah, I'll bet you did. Well, she's dead.
0: Nita? Oh, no, she's not dead. It was another girl that...
8: Get your coat, Mr. Goff. You're under arrest for attempted murder and grand larceny.
0: Yeah, it's a funny thing what happens to people when they hear that money begin to talk. I guess Anita finally heard it, too, before she died. You see, Sam Garman started a big gambling joint in Las Vegas, and it was held up, and he was killed. There was a girl with him that was killed, too, Anita. Before she died, she talked plenty, told him everything. Well, she won't talk anymore, but that money will. Wonder who that money is talking to now.

0: In just a moment, we will bring you Alan Baxter, tonight's star of Suspense.
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0: This is Alan Baxter. It's a great pleasure to appear on tonight's broadcast of Suspense. Next week, Suspense will again originate from New York, when Roma Wines will bring you one of the most provocative and glamorous actresses in America, Miss Gloria Swanson. Good night. Tonight's Suspense play was written by Robert L. Richards. Next Thursday, same time, you will hear Miss Gloria Swanson as star of Suspense. Produced for Schenley by William Spear. This is CBS, the Columbia Broadcasting System.

0: This is the Man in Black. Here again to introduce Columbia's program, Suspense. Our star tonight is Bela Lugosi, playing the part of Professor Antonio Basile, psychologist. The story is by J. Donald Wilson, who calls it The Doctor Prescribed Death. If you have been with us on these Tuesday nights, you will know that suspense is compounded of mystery and suspicion and dangerous adventure. This series of tales is calculated to intrigue you, stir your nerves, to offer you a precarious situation, and then withhold the solution until the last possible moment. And so it is with The Doctor Prescribed Death and Bela Lugosi's performance. We again hope to keep you in suspense. Professor Antonio Basile has a theory, but let him tell you about it.
1: As a psychologist, I have worked out a theory. A theory I know to be sound. I contend that a person who has decided to kill himself can very easily be turned from this desire to the desire of taking the life of another. I can prove my theory. And if necessary, that is exactly what I will do.
0: Yes, Professor Antonio Basile has a theory, but only a theory. And he's worried about what his publisher will say, so he visits the editor, whose name is Hellman. Hellman finishes the manuscript and tosses it on the desk. Professor Basile leans forward eagerly and...
1: Well, Hellman, what do you think?
2: Professor Basile, it's purely conjecture, simply a theory, and I wouldn't advise publishing it.
1: I worked on that theory for a long time. I'm positive of it. I know it'll work.
2: Suppose it will. What good is it? What good have you accomplished if you can prove it'll work?
1: Are you laughing at me, Hellman?
2: It's so silly. An ordinary human being has suffered reverses. He's sick of it all. He wants to leave it all behind. And you say he can be changed to want to kill someone else.
1: I do. Self-destruction and the destruction of other life are closely related in the mind. The dividing line is very thin.
2: It's ridiculous.
1: And you won't publish it?
2: Ranger would fire me.
1: Why?
2: He told me that, in his opinion, you should be in the asylum.
1: Mr. Granger said that? Does he think I'm insane?
2: How do I know?
1: Hellman, Mr. Granger didn't say that. It's you who thinks I'm crazy. You've never liked me. For some reason, you are trying to tear me down. Well, we'll see, Mr. Hellman. We'll see.
2: Now, wait a minute.
1: I'll show you whether my works are illogical. I'll show you whether I'm insane.
2: Oh, calm down.
1: I'm going to make you eat those words. I know you don't like me, but I'm going to prove that my theory is sound. Good night.
2: Wait a minute. Basile, wait.
1: You wait, Hellman. You wait.
0: Yes, wait, Hellman. Wait. Professor Basile, seething with resentment, rushes from the office and strides angrily down the street.
1: Insane, huh? I'll prove my theory. I'll find a subject. I'll find someone who wants to take his own life.
0: And so Basile goes home, late for dinner. He finds a note from his wife, Myra, saying she's decided to attend the opera and will be home around 11:30. Then Professor Basile gets an inspiration. He goes to the bridge over the deep canyon, the bridge called Suicide. And strangely enough, he hasn't long to wait. As he stands against the railing in the fog, a figure appears a few feet beyond, stops, peering gesture, prepares to leap.
3: Don't do it! Wait a minute!
1: Listen.
4: Huh?
1: That's very silly.
4: Let go of me.
1: Oh, no. I couldn't do that.
4: I don't need you.
1: Don't you know this is against the law?
4: You're not an officer. You can't stop me.
1: It's 500 feet to those tracks below. Hard steel rails. And don't believe what they all tell you about not being conscious of what happened. You'd know. People don't die instantly.
4: Let loose.
1: They lie in agony for minutes and sometimes for an hour.
2: It's a horrible death, I know.
4: How do you know?
2: I'm a doctor.
4: Doctor?
2: Yes. I can tell you much simpler ways, much less painful ways, and quicker. You're a nice young girl. An intelligent girl. You wouldn't want it to happen this way. Maybe after I talk to you a while, you wouldn't want to do this at all.
4: No?
2: No. But come on. Let's talk it over. Maybe a few minutes talk will change the entire picture for you.
4: What could you do to help me?
2: If you'll come, I'll tell you. There's a motive back of your wanting to do this, and I'd like to know what it is.
4: Nothing doing.
2: Haven't you any relatives? Any loved ones you'd like to do something for?
4: Yes.
2: Then if you'll talk with me for a while, maybe I can find my way clear to help those people.
4: You sound crazy.
2: Oh, no. I may be many things, but I'm not her.
4: Let's go.
2: Well, here we are. Come in, please.
4: Well, what do you want to know?
2: Sit down first. Are you hungry?
4: No, I'm not that broke. It isn't pop.
2: I knew that. I could tell by your voice. Now first, why did you come here?
4: Why? Why, because you talked me into it.
2: I see. You're not afraid of me?
4: Afraid? In my frame of mind. What can I lose?
2: Suppose I told you that I really brought you here to kill you.
4: Kill me?
2: You know, you're a very pretty girl, don't you?
4: Yeah. That doesn't always mean so much.
2: The right man, it might.
4: That's what I thought. But I found out it didn't mean a thing.
2: Ah. Then it was because of a man. I knew it.
4: Really? How did you guess?
2: I'm a student of psychology. I'm Professor Antonio Basile.
4: I see. And you want to know what makes me tick? You want to know the reason behind my action tonight?
2: That's right. I would like to know what happened to make you want to kill yourself. Suicide is a mental aberration.
4: Yeah?
2: I'd like to know what preceded the decision to destroy yourself and what you thought about until the moment I stopped you on the bridge.
4: What good will that do me?
2: You said you weren't broke, but you also said you had some loved ones you'd like to do something for.
4: I meant I wasn't broke to the point of being hungry. I have a few dollars. But you suggested help for someone in larger terms.
2: Yes, I did. Who is the loved one?
4: My mother.
2: You are her only means of support?
4: Yes.
2: And you intend to kill yourself?
4: Yes.
2: That's being selfish, isn't it?
4: Selfish?
2: Yes. You are concentrating solely on self.
4: You think so?
2: What else? The first law of human nature is self-preservation, right?
4: I suppose so.
2: The second law is the preservation of family.
4: Yeah?
2: So you decide to deny the first law and destroy yourself. And as a consequence, deny the second and leave your mother alone and in need. You indicate a form of insanity.
4: What would be normal?
2: To destroy the other person. The one who has done you wrong. Have you heard him?
4: No.
2: Then the one who has done wrong should be the one to suffer. You have no legal recourse?
4: Legal recourse? No, I haven't, I'm sorry to say.
2: And you would kill yourself to let your poor mother suffer because of the wrong of another. Why shouldn't he be the one to suffer?
4: I suppose you're right. Why shouldn't he?
2: What happened after all? Why not tell me about it? Were you married?
4: No. I never seemed to find time to get around to marriage.
2: What's your name?
4: Gladys. Gladys Tanner.
2: How long had you known him?
4: Almost 4 years.
2: And you always thought he meant to marry you?
4: Yes. Until 3 weeks ago.
2: Yes?
4: On July 1st, he had to leave town for a week on business. He said he was going to Kansas City. When he came back, he seemed to be too busy to see me. Then a week ago, I found a snapshot along with several others in his desk in his home.
2: May I see it?
4: It's a picture of him and another woman. But the picture was not taken in Kansas City.
2: It was?
4: No. It was taken on the beach at Atlantic City. And it's dated by the finisher, July 3rd. Since he returned, he's refused to see me. Yesterday, he finally said he didn't care to see me anymore. But I'd better forget him.
1: But it isn't so easy as that, is it?
4: No. I figured I'd done something. And blame myself.
1: Do you know this blonde woman in this snapshot?
4: No.
1: Then it must be a woman he has met recently. You've known him for 4 years. I don't think you are to blame. He's the one in the wrong. And he should be made to suffer.
4: How?
1: You were going to kill yourself. Why should you? Kill him instead. He double-crossed you. He deserves it. Now, let me go a little deeper into the situation. Whenever a person has reached the conclusion to take his life...

0: sure you have made up your mind, Miss Tanner?
1: Positive.
0: Now, if you're careful, you won't be caught.
1: No.
0: It's whether you are or not, I'm giving you this check for $1,000 made out to cash to be sent to your mother only after the man is dead. Write his name on the spare.
1: There you are.
0: I will know what has happened by the newspapers. I will withhold payment until I learn that you have gone through with it.
1: It'll happen tonight.
0: Very well. You are sure? You are determined?
1: Absolutely. Nothing could stop
0: me. Very good.
1: But just what would happen if I did get caught?
0: You won't get caught if you follow my instructions. I know. Now, here is a small revolver. It'll fit easily in your purse. That's all you need. Be sure to wipe your fingerprints off and leave the gun near the body.
1: Well, goodbye, Dr. Basile.
0: Goodbye, Gladys, and good luck.
2: Professor Basile watches Gladys as she crosses the street to the dimly lighted bus stop. Then he rushes to his car and drives away. A few minutes later, he comes to a stop at Hellman's house. Hellman, the editor who ridiculed his theory.
3: Just a minute.
4: Oh. Hello, Basile.
0: Good evening, Hellman. Thought I'd drop out to have a little chat with you.
4: Well, why this time of night? Kind of late, isn't it?
0: 11. Didn't think that was late for you.
4: No? Well, come in.
0: Thanks.
4: Sit down. What's on your mind?
0: I want to talk to you about my theory you ridicule so definitely. My theory about suicide.
4: Oh. Well, I just don't believe it, that's all.
0: And I said I'd prove it, didn't I?
4: Yes, but what are you getting at?
0: It's going to be proved. My theory is going to be proved tonight.
4: Well, that's fine. Go right ahead and prove it.
0: I don't like you, Hellman. I'd never liked you. And I know you don't like me.
4: I can't help that, Basile. What are you staring at?
0: Is there someone here with you?
4: Certainly not. Why?
0: That's a woman's purse on the davenport.
4: Hmm? Oh, my secretary dropped by earlier this evening with the manuscript. She must have forgotten it.
0: She's not here now?
4: Of course not.
0: Then I'll continue. I found a subject. Girl who was ready to commit suicide because a man jilted her. In a few hours, I was successful in changing her thoughts from suicide to homicide, and she is going to kill the man tonight. What do you think of that?
4: There may be a dozen murders tonight.
0: Ah, but you'll know which one I mean. You'll know about this murder.
4: What do you mean?
0: Because I'm going to tell you who the victim is going to be.
4: You know who the intended victim is? Why don't you stop it?
0: But then I wouldn't have proved my theory.
4: If you put this girl up to it, you're as guilty as she is. You're insane, Basile. Hopelessly insane.
0: You think so, Herman?
4: The whole idea is mad. Too utterly ridiculous for words. No sane man would ever think of such a useless, senseless idea. And for heaven's sake, stop laughing.
0: I'm thinking about the victim. Then he learned.
4: Who is the victim?
0: Martin Hellman.
4: Me?
0: Yes, you.
4: I don't believe you.
0: You will this time.
4: Who is this girl? I know no girl who'd want to kill me.
0: This one does. Now.
4: Oh, nonsense. However, I wouldn't put it past you to hire someone to do something like this.
0: No, no. This girl is no fake. This girl is serious. Deadly serious.
4: You probably hypnotized some poor woman, figuring she'd never remember what happened.
0: Oh, Hellman, you underestimate me.
4: Maybe I do underestimate your evil mind. But believe
0: me... Put up your hands, Hellman. Get away from that desk. I'll just take care of that gun, Hellman. That's better.
4: Well, since when did you start carrying a gun, Basile?
0: I a gun? Don't be silly. This isn't a gun in my pocket. It's just my pipe. See? Well, what do you hear, Hellman?
4: Nothing.
0: Oh, yes, you do. I heard it, too. A sound on the porch. I leave now. The back way. I put your gun in the kitchen. And I'll be very careful to remove all my fingerprints.
4: You insane fool.
0: Oh, fancy you. You, Hellman, you are going to help prove my theory.
4: Good night, Hellman.
0: Crazy devil. I'll have him locked up before he gets across town.
1: Good evening, Mr. Hellman.
4: Huh? How did you get in here?
1: Through the patio door.
4: What do you want?
1: I wanted to talk to you.
4: Very strangely.
1: You're just imagining things.
4: And what are you doing here?
1: I wanted to tell you something.
4: Yeah? What?
1: When you first indicated to me that you were through with me, I was terribly hurt. I thought all along that we were to be married. I couldn't understand. I tried and tried to think of something I'd done to cause our breakup. And then I happened to find this snapshot in your desk.
4: Snapshot?
1: Take a look at it. Kansas City. No, Atlantic City, New Jersey. You and a blonde. And the date is stamped on the back. A business trip. Ha!
4: Well, what about it?
1: I just wanted you to know that you weren't so slick. I wanted you to know that I knew about the blonde. That I knew you'd lied.
4: Now that you've told me, what good does it do you?
1: A lot of good.
4: First, I thought you came here for money.
1: How could you think such a thing?
4: Well, I think you'd better go now.
1: I'm going. Goodbye, Morton. And good luck in your new venture.
4: What venture?
1: This one.
4: Gladys! Gladys!
1: And wish me luck in mine.
2: Gladys stands staring a moment at the body of Hellman, then wipes off the gun, drops it to the floor, takes the professor's check from her purse, steps to Hellman's desk and writes a note. Then she puts the note in an envelope with the check, addresses it, stamps it, turns out the lights, and steps out into the dark street. At the corner, she drops the envelope in the mailbox and disappears. Professor Basile heard the shots. Theory worked. Hellman will torment him no more. The perfect crime. So he can go home to his wife now and go to sleep.
0: Myra. Myra.
3: Huh? What? Oh, Antonio.
0: What are you doing asleep on the Davenport? Do you know what time it is?
3: It must be after midnight. I've been waiting for you.
0: How was opera?
3: Oh, fair. Nothing to brag about.
0: Who sang the lead?
3: Belchiati. He wasn't very good.
0: Belchiati?
3: Mm-hmm. He's a poor Othello.
0: Othello? I thought they were doing Ida tonight.
3: No, they switched because someone was ill. I just as soon have stayed home.
0: Have a night, Capmira?
3: No, thanks. I'm tired. I think I'll go to bed.
0: I'll be along presently. Good night.
2: The night passes and the morning comes. The professor rises cheerfully and prepares for breakfast. Then...
4: I get it, Myra.
0: Yes?
5: Are you Professor Basile?
0: Yes.
5: May we come in? We'd like to talk with you.
0: Of course. What is it you want?
5: Is your wife in?
0: Yes.
5: We'd like to see her, too.
0: Why? Suddenly.
4: Myra,
0: but what's this all about?
3: What is it, Antonio?
0: These men are from detective headquarters. They want to talk to us.
3: Really? What about?
5: May I ask where you were last night, Mrs. Basile?
3: Certainly. I went to the opera.
5: And what time did you get home?
3: Oh, I imagine it was around 11 or shortly after.
5: Mm-hmm. Were you at home last evening, Professor?
0: Well, I was at the club and got home about 12:30.
5: By the way, do you know a Morton Hellman?
0: Certainly.
3: What about him?
5: He's been murdered.
3: Murdered?
0: Good Lord. When?
5: Around midnight last night. I found him this morning.
0: How terrible. Why, I've known him for years. He was editor-in-chief of the company publishing my writings. I'm a psychologist, you know.
5: Yes, we know.
0: But what do you want to know from us? We weren't connected socially with Hellman. Just in business.
6: Did you know him, Mrs. Basile?
3: Yes, I knew him very slightly.
6: Either of you know of anyone who'd have reason to kill him?
0: Certainly not. Everyone thought highly of him.
5: Did you ever hear of a girl named Gladys Tanner?
0: Gladys Tanner? No.
6: Did you know of a Gladys Tanner, Mrs. Basile?
3: No.
5: Is this your purse, Mrs. Basile?
0: Why, of course it is. That's the one I gave you last Christmas, Myra.
3: Well, yes. I must have lost it downtown.
0: Where did you find it, Lieutenant?
5: At Hellman's home.
0: Hellman's home? Well, how in the world?
3: Good heavens, but
5: we
3: how...
5: found it on the sofa.
3: Well, I can't imagine how it could get there.
5: And this is the revolver that killed Hellman, found on the floor beside him.
3: What?
5: No fingerprints on it, however.
3: But...
0: May I see it? Why, Myra, this is your gun. I bought this for you 2 years ago when I went on the lecture tour.
3: Yes, I think it's mine, but it just doesn't make sense.
5: Did you have the gun in your purse when you lost it last night?
3: Well, perhaps I did. I'm so confused now, I can't remember.
0: Think, Myra. This is terrible.
3: Oh, I know. Oh, dear, I feel ill.
5: Did you ever fire this gun?
3: Yes, once last year up in the mountains. I wanted to see how it worked.
5: Ever reload it?
3: No, I've never reloaded it. I just didn't think about it. Maybe I did put it in my purse. Why, I don't know. And whoever found the purse may have used the gun to... Oh, I just can't seem to think.
5: This gun misfired on the first two shots. The other three killed Hellman.
0: This is the most amazing piece of coincidence I ever heard of. Why would my wife want to do such a thing? Why should she get to Hellman? She hardly knew him.
6: Are you sure about that, Professor?
0: Of course.
6: Well, sorry to say that I don't believe her.
0: What? This is ridiculous.
6: This is going to be a shock to you, Professor, but here's a snapshot we found on Hellman's desk. Taken in Atlantic City last July.
0: Good heavens. Why? This is you, Myra. You and Hellman. You were at your mother's in Florida in July. Myra, look at me. What does this mean?
3: I can't.
0: And I can't believe such a thing.
5: May I have the purse, the gun, and the photo? Thank you. I'm sorry, but I'll have to take her down to headquarters.
3: But I didn't kill him. I didn't. I wouldn't. I loved him.
0: Myra. You better pull yourself together. You'll have to go back.
5: They'll want photos and fingerprints.
0: Yes. Better get it ready, Myra. Certainly looks bad for her.
5: Afraid it does. Looks like an open and shut case. Oh, will you come along too, Professor?
0: Certainly.
2: And so it all worked out beautifully. Not quite as the Professor had planned. But then he changed his plan from the moment when Gladys Tanner showed him the snapshot taken in Atlantic City. And he realized that the girl's fiancé was Hellman, and the blonde was Myra.

0: Well, it fits perfectly with the writing we were trying to make out on Helms' desk blotter. Professor, here's a letter sent special delivery to you a few minutes ago, postmarked last night. Read it.
1: Dear Professor Basile, your theory worked to a certain degree. You convinced me I should kill him. But when that gun you gave me misfired twice, I almost quit.
0: Go ahead, Professor. Read on.
1: Then as I looked at him on the floor, the feeling of self-destruction came back. I'm going ahead with my plan. Here's your check. I won't need it. Besides, I lied to you. I lost my mother long ago. Better luck next time. Gladys, Tanner.
2: And a half hour ago, they found her body beneath Suicide Bridge.
0: Well, Professor, your perfect crime has failed.
1: Failed? Yes, failed.
0: Wonderful setup on paper, but your theory backfired and you're up for murder.
3: But I didn't kill him.
0: But you planned it, and you're as guilty as Gladys. She paid her penalty, now it's your turn.
3: No, no. I won't be hanged. Never!
0: Rankin, grab him!
4: And now the doctor lies on the sidewalk 17 stories below. His entire theory worked in reverse.

so closes the doctor prescribed death, starring Bela Lugosi. Tonight's story of suspense. It came to you from Columbia Square in Hollywood. This is the man in black who conveys to you Columbia's invitation to spend this half hour in suspense with us again next Tuesday when we present the noted actor, Mr. Sidney Greenstreet, in The Hangman Won't Wait.

Beer, the producer, Ted Bliss, the director, Lud Gluskin, the musical director, Lucian Mahuick, the composer, and J. Donald Wilson, the author, collaborated on tonight's Suspense.

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1: 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That's R-O-M-A, Roma Wines. 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Yes, right now a glassful would be very pleasant, as Roma Wines bring you a remarkable tale of suspense.
0: And with Two Birds with One Stone, and with the performance of Mr. Dana Andrews, Roma Wines hope indeed to keep you in suspense.

0: Walter? Hello, Walter. This is Eleanor, Walter, and this... Speak. This is Tracy. And we're saying happy birthday from your loving wife and your faithful dog, Tracy. Isn't Tracy a smart dog, Walter? He can talk, can't you, Tracy? Speak up. Speak up. Tell us everything you know. You didn't know Tracy could talk, did you? But he can. He knows lots of things. Tell us everything you know, Tracy. Now, that's enough. That's enough, Tracy. You want him to hear us? There. Now, the record's finished. We'll mark the label. Not to be played until May 17th, 1945. Eleanor and Tracy. There. Tomorrow we'll play it for him the first thing in the morning. I'll bet you're the first dog that's ever made a record. Now, what do you know about that, huh? No.
1: Eleanor?
0: Yes, dear.
1: What are you doing?
0: Oh, nothing. Waiting for you.
1: What's all the racket about?
0: Just Tracy and I roughhousing.
1: I wish you wouldn't do that when I'm trying to write.
0: I'm sorry, darling. I thought you were finished.
1: Well, I'm not.
0: You said you'd work till 11, then we'd take Tracy for a walk. It's after 11 now.
1: I didn't think I was going to get stuck.
0: Oh. Will be long?
1: How do I know how long I'll be? Hard work for me to write a play. I'm not Tolstoy.
0: I'm sorry, darling. I just can't seem to say anything anymore without getting on your nerves. We didn't used to be like this.
1: Maybe we're not like we used to be.
0: Oh, poor Tracy. He wants to go.
1: Well, we'll never go unless I get that second act curtain fixed.
0: I wish I could help, dear.
1: Maybe you can, Eleanor. What would you say if you were thinking of committing suicide and you didn't want anyone to know exactly what your plans were? What would be the last thing you'd say to your husband, for instance?
0: I don't know. I never thought about such things. Tracy, boy. Well, Walter, couldn't you work it out tomorrow? You'll be fresh in the morning.
1: I said I'd finish this, and I'm going to, if it takes all night.
0: No. Tracy and I'll have to go for a walk alone. Come on. Come on, Tracy. Come on, boy.
1: Oh, Eleanor, you said you wanted to help me.
0: Well, if I thought I could.
1: You helped me the other day.
0: Only with what your leading lady's dress looked like.
1: About the suicide.
0: Well, first of all, why is this girl committing suicide?
1: She's tired. Bored.
0: Oh, darling. No wonder you can't make it convincing. People don't just commit suicide because they're bored.
1: Yes, they do. People do even worse than that when they're bored.
0: Well, Walter, I've been bored lots of times, but I've never even thought...
1: I can see you're not going to be much help.
0: I'll help you. What's the girl like? She married?
1: Yes.
0: Is she in love with her husband?
1: Well, she doesn't know anymore.
0: How could she not know?
1: Eleanor, you may not understand her, but you've got to take my word for it.
0: Well, let's see. Would she say...
1: Eleanor, let's try it this way. You know, sometimes the very first things you think of are the best. Just say whatever you think she'd say without stopping. You know a little about the character. Just say whatever comes into your head. Now, try. I won't interrupt you.
0: All right, but
1: I... Oh, Eleanor, did they fix the recording machine today?
0: Yes, yeah, why?
1: Have you tried it out yet?
0: No, I was just going to.
1: I'll tell you what we'll do then. We'll try it out by cutting a record of what you say now. It'll be spontaneous, unrehearsed. I've thought too much about it. Maybe that's why I can't do it. But yours will be fresh. Then we'll play it back and change it and work on it after we hear it.
0: Well, wouldn't it be better, darling, if...
1: Please, try it my way. Before you have a chance to think too much about it. Oh, come on. Well, you've got a record right there, haven't you? Is there anything on it?
0: Well, one side's blank.
1: All right. Come on. And, make it emotional. Convincing. You ready? All right. Go ahead.
0: Maybe it's foolish of me to do what I'm thinking of doing. But I don't see any other way. I'm confused and bored. I guess bored most of all. And maybe what I'm going to do

ready? That's the boy. Shh. Not so loud. Not so loud. You want to surprise him. You don't want him to hear it before his birthday, do you? All right, all right, all right. I'll put the recorder on, and you're only to speak when I tell you to. Now, do you understand? Now, here we go.

0: Well, that was good, Eleanor. I can get a lot of ideas from that.
1: Is that the end of the record?
0: Yes. You see, you have helped me after all.
1: Oh, I thought it was terrible. I'm no writer, Walter.
0: It was all right. Well, of course, I may change a word here and there, but it was all right.
1: Really? Well, can we go walking now?
0: Yes. Get your coat.
1: All right, baby. All right. Here we go. Here we go.
0: Eleanor, would you mind if we left Tracy?
1: Huh? Why?
0: I feel so tired. I thought I'd like to stop at Joe's for some coffee.
1: We can take him in with us.
0: No, we can't. Remember what Joe said last time we had him in there?
1: Oh, I've forgotten. I don't see why he has to act that way about dogs. We just spoiled Joe. Just because he gave you music lessons as a child, he thinks he can treat us any way he wants.
0: Now, Eleanor, he has his customers to think about. People don't like to have dogs hanging around an eating place. It isn't Joe's fault.
1: Oh, poor Tracy. He knows he's not wanted.
0: Well, that's the way Joe feels about it. We'll only stay a few minutes, and then we'll come back for Tracy.
1: All right, I suppose we have to. Tracy, you wait now. We won't be long, then we'll come back for you. Oh, we'd take you now, boy, but we can't. Look, Walter, it's almost as if he understands.
0: Yeah, expect him to up and answer you one of these days.
1: Oh, come on, huh? Let's go so we can hurry back. We'll only be 20 minutes, boy. Did you see him look at the clock?
0: I thought I saw him look at his wristwatch.
1: Oh, fool, come on. You know, old Joe's got a nerve not wanting dogs in here. Look at some of these customers.
0: Don't be bitter.
1: Well, I don't think we ought to come in here anymore, even if he is an old friend of yours.
0: It'd break his heart if we could quit coming here. You know that, Eleanor. How else could he worry about me and keep an eye on me if we didn't come in here once in a while? Look, they've got new records in the jukebox.
1: It's about time. See what they've got. Did you say new? Blue Heaven. Together. Gloomy Sunday.
0: Gloomy Sunday. I haven't heard that one in a long time.
1: Would you like to?
0: Let's order first.
1: Let's sit at a table. Make him wait on us for a change. No dogs allowed. He's got a nerve. Honestly, I've never...
0: Shh. Here he comes. Now, don't start anything, Eleanor.
1: Well, I'm off of Joe, and I don't care if he knows it.
2: Good evening, Walter, Mrs. Faber. What'll it be tonight, huh?
0: Well, hello, Joe. Just coffee. Well, you got any of that seven layer?
2: Yes, I think I can fix you up.
1: Nothing for me.
2: I haven't seen you in quite a while.
1: You're not going to see me in here anymore at all, Joe.
2: Huh? Oh, why not?
0: Oh, Joe, never mind. We're in a hurry.
2: But why do you say that, Mrs. Faber?
1: Never mind. I'm going to play a record, Walter. I'll be right back.
2: What is the matter with your wife? Maybe I did something?
0: No. No, Joe, it's nothing you've done. But you notice it, too.
2: I notice what?
0: How depressed she is.
2: Yes, but why?
0: If you could understand women, Joe, you wouldn't be in this business.
2: Well, that record she's playing. In Hungary, we call that the suicide song.
0: Bring us some coffee, will you, Joe? Maybe that'll pick her up.
2: Yeah, all right, Walter.
0: Well, even if you don't like old Joe, you've got to admit he certainly bakes a wonderful cake.
1: I'm not interested. Let's go.
0: What's your hurry?
1: I don't like this place, and I'm not coming back anymore.
0: Shh, not so loud.
1: I don't care if he does hear me.
2: Well, good night, folks.
0: Good night.
1: Where are you going? We have to go back after Tracy.
0: Look, Eleanor, it's starting to rain. If we go back now, we won't get our walk in at all.
1: Oh, Walter, but we promised him.
0: Let's just run down by the wharf, shall we? And if it doesn't rain too hard, we can go back for Tracy.
1: Oh, maybe you're right. Gee, it is beginning to come down.
0: Come on. The river's wonderful when it's raining.
1: Well, maybe we better go back.
0: We won't get wet if we make it a quick one. Come on.
1: Walter, let's go back. Walter.
0: Come on, Eleanor. Come on.
1: Walter. Walter. Walter. Walter. Walter, where are you? Walter, I'm just soaking wet. Now, if this is a game...
0: This isn't a game, Eleanor.
1: Walter, you frighten me. Standing in the shadows like that. Come on, now let's go home. I'm just freezing.
0: Look at the river. It's beautiful, isn't it?
1: Oh, please, let's go home.
0: Dark and mysterious.
1: And dirty. Let's go back.
0: It's not dirty, Eleanor. And if it is, it's dull, boring people who've made it that way.
1: Whatever it is, I'm cold. I'm wet.
0: Eleanor.
1: Yes.
0: Come over here.
1: No, I'm going home.
0: Look over the edge here. The way the water washes over the pilings.
1: Oh, please, Walter, let's go home.
0: Just a minute longer, then we'll go.
1: All right, but promise. Walter? Walter, what? Walter, what's wrong with you? Walter, let me go. Walter, no! No!
0: Tracy! Yeah. Drown, you dumb cluck. Well, it's two birds with one stone, I guess.

0: For Suspense, Roma Wines are bringing you as star Dana Andrews, whom you have heard in the first act of Mel Donnelly's Two Birds with One Stone, which is Roma Wines' presentation tonight of Suspense.
1: Between the acts of Suspense, this is Truman Bradley for Roma Wines. To millions all over the world, the name Elsa Maxwell stands for gracious hospitality. Her suggestions on entertaining are eagerly sought, and here's an especially timely one.
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0: Joe.
1: Oh, what's the matter, Walter?
2: Have you seen my wife?
1: Not since you were here a while ago.
2: She's disappeared, Joe.
1: What do you mean?
2: We went for a walk after we left here.
1: In the rain?
2: She insisted. You saw how she was acting.
1: Yes?
2: Well, she got away from me down by the wharf. I couldn't find her. I thought maybe she'd come back here.
1: I haven't seen her, Walter.
2: Joe, will you help me try and find her?
1: Oh, sure. Nick, I'm going off. Take over, will you?
2: I can't think of any place else to look. What am I going to do?
1: Oh, she will turn up. Don't worry, Walter.
2: I don't know. She's been acting so strange lately.
1: What about the dog?
2: What do you mean?
1: Was she with her?
2: Well, yes, he was.
1: Oh, she'll be all right then. He will look after her. Let's go to your apartment. She might have gone back there.
2: Might as well, I guess. But she was sore at me. I don't think she would have gone back home.
1: Well, we better have a look anyway.

0: Look, Walter.
1: What's the matter?
0: At the door to your apartment. It's open. Didn't you lock it when you left?
1: Why, I didn't lock it, but I remember closing it.
0: Maybe she has come back.
1: No, she couldn't have. I mean...
0: Well, come on, let's go in.
1: Eleanor! Oh, there's no one here. I look in the kitchen. You go into the bedroom, Joe.
0: Yeah. Walter.
1: What is it?
0: Come here, into the bedroom.
1: What's the matter?
0: Look on the bed there.
1: No, it couldn't be.
0: I thought you said the dog was with her.
1: He was. Yes, he was with her.
0: But then she must be here, too.
1: No, she couldn't be.
0: Why not?
1: I mean, Eleanor.
0: Look at how still that poor dog lies. Maybe he's been hurt. Well, he's soaking wet.
1: It was raining, wasn't it?
0: Yes, it was raining. What's the matter, Tracy? What is the matter, boy? I guess he's all right. But the way he just stares at us.
1: Joe!
0: What's the matter?
1: I just remembered.
0: Yeah?
1: A record. She made it tonight, just before we left the house. She wouldn't let me hear it. She wouldn't tell me what it was. She said I could listen to it after we came back from our walk. It's in here on the machine.
0: Well, we had better play it, Walter.
2: Maybe it's foolish of me to do what I'm thinking of doing, but I don't see any other way. I'm confused and bored. I guess bored most of all. And maybe what I'm going to do will solve things for both of us. Goodbye.
0: Well, we had better call the police, Walter.
1: What for?
0: To have them look for her.
1: Oh, yes, of course.

0: Is there anything else you can think of, Mr. Faber?
1: No, that's all.
0: Then you believe the recording was intended as a suicide note?
1: Yes.
0: Well, I'd like to talk to Mr. Weiss here alone for a minute, please.
1: I'll be in the bedroom if you need me.
0: All right. Mr. Weiss, how long have you known Mr. Faber?
2: For many years. I gave him music lessons as a child.
0: Can you add anything to what he's already told us?
2: No. She was acting, just like he said. I noticed it the moment she walked into my place. She's usually very friendly. And she said something about my not seeing her anymore.
0: Anything else?
2: Oh, that's all.
0: Mm-hmm. And you did hear them play the record, Gloomy Sunday?
2: Yes.
0: Well, we've had a couple of suicide cases where that song has come up before. I think Mr. Faber better prepare himself for the worst.
2: I'm afraid so.
0: Yeah. Well, I'll go along now. Faber will probably want to come with us, but I think he'd better stay here. There's no telling what we'll find.
2: Is there anything I can do?
0: Yes. I suggest that you get in touch with his family. I think he ought to have someone here with him.
2: He has no family.
0: Oh? Then perhaps you would stay.
2: Well, of course.
0: Well, we'll call you the minute we have any news. Good night.
1: Joe.
2: Yes?
1: Did the officer go?
2: Yes, he did.
1: But I think I should have gone with him.
2: No, no, no. He said for you to stay here. He will call us. Walter, have you noticed Tracy through all of this?
1: What about him?
2: Oh, I don't know. It's depressing just to look at him.
1: That's because you don't like dogs, Joe.
2: Oh, you're mistaken, Walter. I do like dogs. I never did know why you asked me to tell your wife not to bring him into my place anymore.
1: Would you like a drink?
2: No, thanks. That's strange the way that dog follows you around. Every move you make. It's almost as if he were trying to say something.
1: He's all right. Come here, Tracy. Come here. Come here, Tracy.
2: He was her dog, wasn't he?
1: Yes, she bought him.
2: His eyes are almost like a human's, aren't they?
1: Yeah. Stop it, Tracy. Stop following me around.
2: Oh, you ought to get hold of yourself, Walter.
1: Yes. Yes, I guess I'm pretty upset with all that's happened.
2: Oh, Tracy is too. He knows something's wrong.
1: He doesn't know anything. Will you stop it, Joe?
2: Well, I'm sorry.
1: We both need sleep. That couch is pretty comfortable, Joe.
2: Oh, yes. That will be fine for me. What about Tracy?
1: He usually sleeps on that chair over there. Well, I'll go on to bed. Good night.
2: Well, good night, Walter.
1: No, Tracy. Don't follow me. Over here in your chair. You know about your chair. Go on, get away from me.

0: Joe. Joe.
1: Just a minute.
0: Joe, were you talking in there? Did you call me?
1: No, I was asleep. You must have heard Tracy scratching at the door here.
0: Joe, keep him out of here, will you? Keep him in the living room.
1: Yes, I will.
0: Joe, I've got to get rid of that dog first thing tomorrow.
1: Maybe my wife and I will take him.
0: No.
1: Why not?
0: It'd be too hard seeing him around. I don't want to see him anymore. Oh. I don't want him around.
1: Well, you better try and get some sleep. You can talk about it in the morning.
0: Yes. Well, good night.
1: Good night. Come on, Tracy. Come on, boy. Come on. Yes, all right. Come on, boy. Here we go. Say, he has got something sticky around his neck here. He ought to have a bath. Oh, I'll get it, Walter. You stay in here. Oh, officer.
2: I've bad news, Mr. Weiss. We found her. Where's Mr. Faber?
1: In the bedroom.
2: You'll have to help me break it to him.
1: Where did you find her?
2: In the river. She must have struck her head on the pilings when she jumped off the wharf.
1: Oh, no.
2: She was in pretty bad shape. Her clothes were torn and her arms were badly lacerated. Oh, no. We can't figure that out. Well, we'd better go into Mr. Faber.
1: Yes.
0: What is it?
1: Walter, we have very bad news for
2: you. I'm sorry, Mr. Faber. There's nothing you can do now. It's as we suspected, suicide. But there's no need of your coming down. There was identification on her. But we'd like to see you in the morning.
0: I'll be down.
2: All right. Good night.
0: No. Officer.
3: Yes?
0: Would you do me a favor?
2: Well, certainly.
0: This was her dog.
2: Yes?
0: And I don't want him around anymore with her gone. Could you take him with you now?
2: Well, this is a bit irregular. What would you want done with him?
0: Just get him out of here. I don't care what you do with him.
1: Oh, I know you're upset, Walter, but don't do this to the dog. Decide about it tomorrow. You may feel differently then.
0: Don't stand there and argue with me, Joe. I know what I want. Get him out of here, I tell you.
1: I guess you had better take him, officer. You'll have to carry him, I guess.
2: Yeah? Well, it's too bad. They'll probably put him out of the way.
1: Yes, I know. Goodbye, Tracy. Goodbye.

0: Walter. Hello, Walter. This is Eleanor Walter, and this... Speak. This is Tracy, and we're saying happy birthday from your loving wife and your faithful dog, Tracy. Isn't Tracy a smart dog, Walter? He can talk. Can't you, Tracy? Speak up. Tell us everything you know. You didn't know Tracy could talk, did you? But he can. He knows lots of things. Tell us everything you know, Tracy.
1: Joe!
2: Yes?
1: Joe, did you hear?
2: Yes. Happy birthday, Walter.
1: How did you know it was my birthday?
2: Eleanor told me.
1: No. Eleanor's dead.
2: Walter, you have had a bad dream. Wake up.
1: Dream? Oh, Joe, I dreamt
2: What did you dream?
1: I dreamt I murdered her.
2: Why did you do it, Walter?
1: It was a trick.
2: Did you do it, Walter?
1: You won't tell anyone, Joe. You won't, will you? I had to do it, Joe. I hated her. I knew I'd never be rid of her.
2: I am going for the police.
1: Stay where you are, Joe. I've got a gun here. So you didn't give Tracy to the police after all. You wanted him here to drive me crazy. You knew all along. You suspected me from the beginning.
2: I suspected nothing until a while ago when I played the other side of this record. Now, put that gun down, Walter.
1: Let the dog in. Go on, let him in. If it hadn't been for him, he'd have never known about Eleanor. But I'm going to fix both of you now.
2: You couldn't get away with one murder. Now, I suppose you think you will get away with two.
1: Pick the dog up. Go on, pick him up.
2: Oh.
1: That's right. Now, sit over there with him, in your lap. Now, hold him close if you're so fond of him. It's going to be two birds with one stone again. Only this time, I'll make it stick.
3: Drop that gun, Faber. If the dog hadn't gotten away from us, you'd be a goner, Mr. Weiss. And if I hadn't followed this dog back here, I wouldn't have overheard your very interesting confession, Mr. Faber.
1: Well, okay. I guess I'm even a worse playwright than I thought. Come on, Tracy. Let's go for a walk. I'll walk you down to the station. That's funny. Listen to him. This is the first time he's ever wanted to go for a walk with me.

0: and so closes two birds with one stone, in which Roma Wines have brought you Dana Andrews as star of tonight's study in Suspense. Suspense is produced, edited, and directed by William Spear.
1: Before our star returns to the microphone, let me say a word for Roma Wines, the sponsor of Suspense. The world-famous hostess, Miss Elsa Maxwell, knows all the niceties of entertaining. 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
3: This is Dana Andrews. I certainly enjoyed appearing this evening on Suspense. And I'll be looking forward to next week's show, which will star my good friend, Herbert Marshall. In the meantime, remember this. We've got the biggest home front effort of the war facing us right now. It's buying more bonds during the current Seventh War Loan, more than we've ever bought before. Last year, by this time, we'd had two war loan drives. This drive, the Seventh War Loan, is the first this year. But it must do the job of two, for there'll be only two war loan drives in 1945. So buy more and larger war bonds now.
0: Dana Andrews appeared through the courtesy of 20th Century Fox and will soon be seen in their production, State Fair. Next Thursday, you will hear Mr. Herbert Marshall, a star of Suspense.
1: Presented by Roma Wines, R-O-M-A, made in California for enjoyment throughout the world. 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

0: This is the Man in Black, here again to introduce Columbia's program, Suspense. Tonight, in one of her rare radio appearances, we bring you one of Hollywood's most idolized personalities, Miss Dolores Costello. With such noteworthy and distinguished players as Mr. Martin Kosler, Mr. George Zucco, and Mr. Eon Wolfe, Miss Costello appears in A Story of Today, played against the background of the New Order in Europe. The story of an oppressed people who use strange and effective methods in dealing with their oppressors and with traitors. The story tonight is called The King's Birthday and was written by Corporal Louis Pelletier, AUS. And with the performances of Dolores Costello as the Danish Countess Elsa, of Martin Kosler as the Nazi Gauleiter, Reitman, of George Zucco as Dr. Erickson, and of Ian Wolfe as old Peter of Cronwald Castle, we again hope to keep you in suspense.
1: They come to the castle almost every day now, the Gestapo, trying to question me. But it seems I'm very stupid. Somehow, I don't give the right answer. Perhaps it's my advanced age. When they question me about the night of the king's birthday, I get confused. I ramble on in the fashion of old people. Gentlemen, Cronwall Castle is 300 years old. For all those years, Cronwall has been a symbol of Danish liberty. Gentlemen, the sea waves beat against the rocks of Cronwall. The sea is deep. Ah, the sea knows everything. Ask her.
2: Stop babbling nonsense, you old fool. Ask her my question. Did you know about those notes?
1: But of course, Herr Lieutenant. Everybody in the district knows about them. The notes said Count Victor would kill himself on the night of the king's birthday.
2: Did you see the notes?
1: Oh, no, Herr Lieutenant. But the notes said that Count Victor would kill himself because of his great shame. That I do know. And the notes said the exact time... 12 midnight.
2: So you know the exact time?
1: Yes, I'm fond of clocks, you see. My father had a clock that told the time with a bird jumping out. The bird whistled, like this.
2: Stop that insane chirping.
1: Yes, Herr Lieutenant.
2: I'll take care of you later. Perhaps I'll have something that will improve your memory. Stay there till I call you.
1: Yes, Herr Lieutenant. There's nothing the matter with my memory. I could tell them a thing or two if I wanted. I could tell them how it all happened. It began 2 days before the king's birthday. That was the day the new Nazi Gauleiter, Herr Reitman, came to the castle to see the Countess Elsa. I was told to show him to the library. It was cold and gray, and the sea was pounding on the rocks, very angry, like it always is in November. The new Gauleiter sat by the fireplace and warmed his hands and called for a glass of brandy.
3: And bring some soda, too, please.
1: Yes, Herr Reitman.
3: How soon did your mistress say she would see me?
1: In a few minutes, Herr Reitman.
3: You told her it was most urgent.
1: Yes, I told her. She'll be with you soon.
3: I doubt it. Most women's idea of soon is the best part of an hour. In my country, we train our women to...
1: The brandy, Herr Reitman.
3: Oh, well, thank you. Yes, in Germany we... Courvoisier. Where did you get brandy like this?
1: Count Victor can get many things that are forbidden to his countrymen, Herr Reichmann. Count Victor's cellar is well stocked.
3: Is it really?
1: Yes, we have meat at the castle. Nobody in Denmark has meat. Only Cronwall Castle.
3: You're lucky.
1: So they say. Shall I leave the brandy, sir?
3: Yes, but you stay here a minute. Tell me... What's your name?
1: Peter, sir.
3: Ah, yes, Peter. You have been at Cronwald since you were a child. 63 years. Am I correct?
1: Why, yes. How did you know?
3: It's my business to know a lot of things, Peter. You don't approve of Count Victor, do you?
1: It's not my place, sir, to...
3: 3 days ago in the marketplace, you were heard to make an indiscreet remark concerning Count Victor's collaboration with Berlin. I think a word very close to traitor was used.
1: Was it, sir?
3: What do you think?
1: I think, Herr Reitman, The fire is in need of some more wood. If you'll excuse me, I'll get some.
3: Do, by all means. And Peter?
1: Yes, sir?
3: Tell your mistress that I do not intend to spend all afternoon here. My business is urgent and
1: You may tell the Countess yourself, sir.
4: Herr Reichman.
3: Countess Elsa, excuse me, I was just saying...
4: That's quite all right, Herr Reichman. Sit down, please.
3: Thank you.
4: Peter told me your business was urgent. I hope I haven't kept you.
3: Oh, not at all. My business is urgent. But as a new Gauleiter of this district, I might combine social pleasure with business and...
4: Oh, that's very kind of you.
3: I had hoped that my wife, Frau Reichmann...
4: Oh, of course. You must ask her to call sometime.
3: Yes, I will. Although I've never had the pleasure of meeting Count Victor, it would be a great honor if we may call as soon as he returns from Berlin.
4: Certainly, Herr Reichmann.
3: Thank you.
4: And this urgent business?
3: Yes, we come to that. Do you mind if I smoke?
4: Not at all.
3: A good cigar always makes unpleasant things easier to tell.
4: It sounds almost as if you had rehearsed that line on the way to the castle, Herr Reichmann.
3: I did. And since it was ineffective, I'll be blunt, Countess.
4: I prefer it.
3: 3 days ago, Countess, to be exact, on the day I arrived at Kronwald to begin my duties as Gauleiter of this district, I found this note on my desk. Read it, please.
4: Count Victor of Kronwald will kill himself on the night of the king's birthday.
3: That note was on my desk in the morning. At noon, I found this one. Read it, please.
4: Count Victor of Kronwald will repudiate his Nazi collaborators. He will choose the night of the king's birthday for his death.
3: I thought at first it was some crank, but the notes kept coming. Then I heard that everybody in the district believed what the note said. In every house and shop and farm, they are saying that Count Victor is going to kill himself. You will see why I said my business was urgent.
4: Yes, I see.
3: It's not that I have the slightest fear for the Count's safety, but the writer of these notes must be found and treated with severest penalties. Certainly no anonymous letter writer could force the Count to take his own life.
4: I wonder.
3: What do you mean?
4: You wish me to be frank with you?
3: Naturally.
4: You know that my husband is hated by the whole countryside.
3: What of it? People here are too stupid to know what's good for them.
4: Perhaps. But the writer of these notes seems to be a little less than stupid.
3: You think so?
4: If you knew Danish history, Herr Reichmann, you might agree. For hundreds of years, the night of the king's birthday has been a special occasion at Kronwald. On that night, the castle renews its pledge of loyalty to the king and to Denmark's freedom.
3: A very theatrical gesture.
4: Quite. But if anyone wished to remind Count Victor...
3: If someone wished to remind the Count that he had chosen our glorious Führer for his leader...
4: Yes. The night of the king's birthday would be, shall we say, the psychologically correct time to do it.
3: You reason well, Countess.
4: I know my countrymen.
3: Evidently.
4: I can see how these notes would inflame their imagination. If Count Victor were to take his own life as a public repudiation of his present political bonds, the whole country would be stirred to its depths.
3: I see. You seem to view the possibility of your husband's death rather calmly, Countess.
4: Like you, Herr Reichmann, I have no fear for his safety. I am only presenting the political possibilities.
3: Quite so. And since you grasp the full significance of the notes, you understand that I must take certain liberties in order to track down the writer.
4: Liberties?
3: Yes. I shall ask your permission to talk with Dr. Erickson.
4: Oh, Dr. Erickson?
3: Well, I'm told he lives here at the castle.
4: Yes, but...
3: I should like to talk with Dr. Erickson.
4: As you wish. Peter will show you to the doctor's study. However, I assure
3: you... My time is short, Countess. I understand that Dr. Erickson is one of your country's able psychiatrists. I understand that Dr. Erickson is an authority on mass suggestion. His help should be invaluable.

0: Dr. Erickson.
1: Yes, Peter. Show the gentleman in. Now, sit down, Herr Reichmann. Don't be alarmed about these mice. I'll remove them just as soon as Harmon here gets through the maze. Watch him. He's really quite clever. I've been trying him on liver extract and... Ah, he made it. Good night, Harmon. Now, off to bed. I've been expecting you, Herr Reichmann. Please sit down.
2: Thank you.
1: You've come to see me about the notes, am I right?
2: Yes, you're right, Doctor.
1: When I first heard about them, I said to myself, the new Gauleiter will want my theory concerning the type of mind which would be prompted to write such notes. I'll tell you my theory, Herr Reichmann.
2: I don't want your theory, Doctor. I want you to answer some questions.
1: Oh, so it's like that. And perhaps you want a sample of my handwriting, too.
2: I'm not a fool, Doctor.
1: That's very possible.
2: How long have you been treating Count Victor for a certain nervous disorder?
1: 5 years.
2: What would you say is his condition now?
1: You've never met Count Victor, have you, Herr Reichmann?
2: No.
1: When you talk with him, you'll see no outward sign of his malady. It manifests itself only during periods of despondency. In the last few years, I am happy to say that these periods have been infrequent.
2: Count Victor depends a good deal on you, doesn't he, Doctor?
1: Perhaps I've almost cured him. In return, he's given me this laboratory and money for my experiments.
2: But you do have a great deal of influence on his mental processes.
1: Yes, Herr Reichmann, I do. In fact, if I decided to, shall we say, liquidate Count Victor, I would have written the notes exactly as the people say they are written. Like all nervous people, the Count would be highly susceptible to such mental attack. That's what you wanted me to say, isn't it?
2: Yes.
1: We know then where we stand.
2: Almost. One thing more I'll ask you, Doctor. Count Victor had a brother who left Kronborg when Denmark was occupied by our troops. That brother, Christian, is now known to be working with the Danish underground. Formerly he was one of your students at the university. Is that right?
1: Christian was one of my most brilliant students.
2: Do you know where he is now?
1: No, I don't. And neither does your Gestapo. That's the only thing we share in common.
2: You are a very outspoken man, Doctor.
1: I find it the best form of deception.
2: Do you think it wise to try to deceive the lawful government of your country?
1: Lawful government? You have a quaint sense of humor, Herr Reichmann.
2: You may not find it so quaint if Count Victor ever removes his protection from you.
1: He won't. When you've informed him of his impending suicide, as I presume you will, you'll see he'll need me more than ever. You do intend to show the notes to the Count, don't you?
2: Yes. I will present myself to His Excellency tonight on his return from Berlin.
1: His reactions to the notes will be most interesting. Would it inconvenience you if I were to be present on the occasion?
2: Oh, not at all, Doctor. I'd be delighted. Your own reactions should be most interesting, too.
3: Dad? That's what the people think, eh? They think they can kill me with words. They can't do that to me, can they, Doctor?
4: Easy, Count Victor,
3: easy. Look at this childish note. Count Victor will kill himself on the night of the king's birthday. Because of his great shame here, I'll great shame them, all right. They'll see that... Doctor, a little of the brandy, please.
1: Yes, of course, Count Victor. Now, you mustn't upset yourself.
3: Who's upset? The whole thing is completely nonsensical, completely.
1: Of course it is. Ask Herr Reichmann. His police have practically caught the writer of the notes, haven't they, Herr Reichmann?
2: Practically, Doctor. You have nothing to worry about, Count Victor.
1: You see?
3: Doctor, tonight, if I need a sedative...
1: Certainly, Count Victor.
3: I'll show them. I'll give them a dinner here on the night of the king's birthday. Everyone will hear about it. They'll see who's afraid. I'll give a dinner. Herr Reichmann... Will you be my guest at dinner?
2: With pleasure, Count Victor.
3: I'll light up this whole castle like a Christmas tree. And Elsa, you'll wear that gown you wore at the palace and your jewels. You understand? You'll wear all your jewels.
5: Yes, Victor.
3: Kill me with words, eh? If it's words they're after, I'll give them words. Herr Reichmann, I'll make a statement to your newspapers the night of the king's birthday. I'll stuff words down the people's throat. Yes. And there's someone in particular who'll read what I have to say. My brother, Christian. I want him especially to read it. Herr Reichmann, have you ever seen my brother?
2: No, Count Victor.
3: His picture was in that empty frame up there next to mine. I destroyed his picture.
5: Victor, you're getting excited.
0: Dr. Erickson.
3: Yes, you're right, Elsa. Sometimes the strain of my work is too much. Dr. Erickson, you'll talk to me for a while before I go to bed, won't you?
1: Of course.
2: Talk to you, Count Victor?
3: Yes, the doctor has a way of calming my nerves. It's slightly hypnotic, isn't that it, Doctor?
1: You might call it that, Count Victor.
2: Count Victor, I'd strongly
3: advise... No, it's the only thing that helps me. I just go quietly to sleep while the doctor talks.
2: But, Count Victor...
3: Good night, Herr Reichmann. I'll expect you here for dinner on the night of the king's birthday.
2: Of course, Count Victor.
3: Elsa?
0: Yes, Victor?
3: They can't hurt me with words, can they?
0: No, Victor.
3: They can't hurt me if I don't listen, can they? If I shut my ears, I'll be all right. That's it. Shut my ears. I won't listen. I won't listen. I won't listen. I won't listen. I won't listen.
5: Herr Gauleiter.
2: Yes, Lieutenant?
5: While you were out to lunch...
2: You needn't tell me. It's another note.
5: Yes, Herr Gauleiter.
2: Where did you find it this time?
5: I hesitate to...
2: Speak up! Speak up!
5: I found it, Herr Gauleiter, in the pocket of my own tunic when I was about to go on duty.
2: Never mind the details. I found one of them under my pillow this morning. Count Victor called me and said there was one delivered with his morning paper. A farmer came in here at 8 o'clock. He found one nailed to his door. Lieutenant, it has got to stop.
5: Yes, Herr Gauleiter.
2: Just as our Führer says, if you tell a lie often enough, everybody believes it.
5: That's true, Herr Gauleiter.
2: Is it?
5: Well, as the Gauleiter says...
2: Do you believe Count Victor will kill himself?
5: Oh, no, Herr Gauleiter.
2: Neither do I. But the Countess was right about one thing. If he did kill himself after all these notes, the effect on the people would be electrifying.
5: But you just said that...
2: I'm talking about effects, Lieutenant. From what I've seen of the Count, he is too much of a coward to take his own life. But if someone else killed him and... made it look like suicide.
5: Yes, yes, it could be done, but how?
2: How, I don't know. There will be four of us at dinner. I have ordered 50 guards to patrol the grounds. Four guards will be stationed in the dining room while we eat. No one can get near the Count. It's impossible to kill him. But in this strange country, you can't even trust the impossible.
6: They say the castle is guarded tonight. 50 soldiers.
7: They say the Count locked himself in his room all day writing a message to the people, they say.
8: They say the Gauleiter has 5 Gestapo men at the castle besides the soldiers. 1 Gestapo man is watching the food for poison.
9: Wait a minute, you. Taste that wine before you bring it into the dining room.
10: What did you say, sir?
9: I said taste that wine.
10: Oh, taste it. Why, of course. Ah, it's very good, sir. Did you doubt its quality?
9: Don't be insolent. All right. You may take it in.
10: Thank you, sir.
9: And if there's any left after they're through...
10: Oh, I'll take care of you, sir.
3: Ah, more wine. Good boy, Peter. Set it right here. We'll drink another toast to the king.
0: Oh, Victor, I think we've drunk enough
3: to... Oh, nonsense. This is the king's birthday dinner. We've got to drink to the king.
11: Oh, Peter.
10: Yes, sir?
11: Did they make you taste that wine before you brought it in?
10: Yes, Doctor, they did.
3: What's this? What's this about tasting wine?
2: A simple precaution of mine, Count Victor. I hope you don't mind.
3: Mind? No, no, I don't mind, but you don't think that...
0: Now, Victor, don't get upset.
3: Oh, Elsa, for the love of heaven, stop repeating that inane phrase. I've been saying that all through dinner. I'm not upset, not upset. I just want to know what's going on. What have I got to be upset about? You're more nervous than I am.
11: I can understand the Countess's feelings. This is the first dinner I've ever had with 4 soldiers observing my digestive processes. Don't you think, Herr Reichmann?
2: I must insist, Doctor, that the soldiers remain.
11: Well, at least ask them to sit down.
2: Gefreiter.
12: Yes, Herr Gauleiter.
2: Your men may be seated.
12: Thank you, Herr Gauleiter. You can hear that.
3: Yes, and Peter. Peter, go get some wine for the soldiers.
10: Yes, sir.
3: Yes. Everyone will have more wine, Peter. We're going to toast the king. What time is it, Doctor?
11: 11:55, Count Victor.
3: And I'm still alive. Peter, it's 11:55, and I'm still alive. Go get the wine, Peter.
10: Yes, sir.
3: You know, Peter tells me everything they say down at the village. The people say I have 5 minutes to live.
2: So, Peter tells you the village gossip.
3: Oh, yes. He knows everything. It was Peter who discovered most of the notes and brought them to me.
2: He brought you the note?
3: Oh, yes. And the last one said the... Now, what did it say?
0: Victor, can't we talk about something else?
3: Why? Ask the doctor. He and I discussed it for hours. Well, the doctor told me about some sect over in the West Indies that disposes of an enemy by simply writing the victim's name on a piece of paper and sending it to him. Same sort of nonsense being tried on me. Isn't that your theory, Doctor?
1: Well, I...
2: Dr. Erickson, in view of the Count's nervous condition, don't you
3: think... Herr Gauleiter, my private life is my own affair.
2: Then you work for the Reich, Count Victor. You have no private life. I repeat, Dr. Erickson, in view of the Count's nervous disorder...
1: As the Count's personal physician, I prescribe my own remedies. To know the truth about occult practices is the best way to guard against them.
2: But surely you don't think that...
1: In Haiti, Herr Reichmann, I saw a man die after receiving a note with his name on it. I don't explain it, I tell you a fact.
3: You see? It's possible. It's a fact. Well, I could be murdered with pen and ink. It could be done in exactly 3 minutes if my watch is right. Yes. 3 minutes to live. Where's Peter with that wine?
0: Victor, if you will excuse me, I have a headache.
3: You stay here, Elsa. No one leaves this room till midnight.
13: Gefreiter. Yes, Herr Gauleiter. Lock the door. Bolt all the windows.
14: Yes, Herr Gauleiter. Tune season.
3: Yes, that's right. Bolt everything. They won't come in here after me. They won't touch me.
0: Victor, you're being absurd. I ask
1: you. Countess, I think it best to comply with Count Victor's wishes.
3: Humor me, my dear. Humor me. You'd never forgive yourself if you treated me unkindly during the last 2 minutes of my life. Especially since you wished me dead so many times.
0: Victor.
3: It's the truth, isn't it?
1: Count Victor.
3: 2 minutes to live, Doctor. This is a good time to hear Elsa's confession.
2: If I may say a word...
3: You may not. Elsa, it's the truth, isn't it? Isn't it?
0: Yes, Victor. It's the truth. I wish you were dead. I hate every minute I live under your roof. I hate the thing you've become. A Nazi puppet. I hate your sniveling goose

0: You're rotting in the grave that's waiting for all these mad men of Europe.
1: Doctor, listen.
2: 12 o'clock.
3: May God grant wisdom to our king and freedom to our people.
0: May Kronwald always keep the faith.
4: Who turned out the lights? Who turned out the lights? Gefreiter, I hear a door opening.
5: No, Herr Gauleiter, my hand is on the door. It is not moving.
6: Victor.
4: Yes? Gefreiter.
6: Come, Victor of Kronwald.
4: I hear you. Who is speaking?
6: Victor, this is your time. Are you ready?
4: I am ready.
6: Now you die like a soldier, Victor. But your name will live on.
0: Victor! Don't do it, Victor!
4: Goodbye, Elsa!
0: Victor!

0: they found the body?
1: They say the body was washed out to sea. But yesterday on the rocks, they found the Count's wristwatch and a handkerchief with the initial V on it.
0: They'll never find the body.
1: Say what you will. Count Victor was a brave man to take his own life.
2: Yes, he showed those Nazis a Dane could die for honor.
0: You know what the Nazis say? They say someone forced the Count to kill himself.
2: Well, how could you force
0: that? That's what the Nazis say. And listen, they've arrested old Peter. They're trying to make old Peter talk.
1: Peter won't talk. But if he did, I bet he could tell them a thing or two.
2: Yes, I could tell them a thing or two. I could tell them why they'll never find Count Victor's body. You know why? Because Count Victor didn't jump out of the window. How could he? Count Victor was dead 6 days before the king's birthday. No, I didn't kill him. He was shot through the head by his own brother, Christian, the night he came home unexpectedly from Berlin, 6 days before the king's birthday. Yes, I worked with the underground, and so did the Countess and Dr. Erickson. That's why Christian came here to see us. When the Count returned unexpectedly, Christian decided to try to reason with him. They quarreled and, well, Christian eliminated the slimiest traitor Denmark has ever known. It was then that Dr. Erickson got the idea for the notes.
3: Christian, we've got to try it. This new Gauleiter has never seen Count Victor. You'll pose as the Count and we'll stage your suicide. The moral effect on the people will be tremendous.
2: Christian agreed, and we started sending the notes. The rest was easy. We all played our parts, and Dr. Erickson coached us on the exact thing to do at 12 midnight.
3: At the last stroke of 12, Peter will turn out the lights from downstairs. You've got that, Peter?
2: Yes, Doctor.
3: Then what do you do?
2: I go through the passageway that leads to the hidden door in the dining room fireplace. I open the door and call out, Count Victor, this is your time. Are you ready?
3: And you, Christian?
4: I say, I am ready.
5: I call out, don't do it, Victor, don't do it.
3: Then I break one of the windows. And you, Christian?
4: I go through the fireplace door and disappear.
3: Yes. And Count Victor of Kronwald has died for his country.
2: Well, that's how it was done. We planned it well, even to putting Count Victor's wristwatch and handkerchief on the rock where the Nazis would find them. Presently, the Gauleiter will question me some more. But soon, soon there will be a note on his desk, and I can hear him saying...
6: Lieutenant. Lieutenant. How did this note get on my desk?
7: A note? I don't know, Herr Gauleiter. What does it say?
6: It says, remember the night of the king's birthday. Your turn is next, Herr Gauleiter. Your turn is next.

0: And so closes The King's Birthday, starring Dolores Costello with Martin Kozlik, George Zucco, and Ian Wolfe. Tonight's tale of Suspense. 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
3: Suspense.
4: Most of this took place because you can lead a horse to water, and sometimes you can make him drink, but you can never make him win a race. I learned that from a horse named Mosquito down at Tropical Park. I was in New York and things weren't easy. The private detective business had gone flatter than a glass of beer in a boiler room. I needed to borrow money, but the only place I could get it was from a girl named Laura Lee. I'd been going with Laura before I got hit by that monsoon at the $2 window. And I'd marry if she could shake her father with $5 million and a big stick. Anyway, I scratched together a little dough and I'd sit in my office brooding about how crime doesn't pay. It didn't help any when Laura took an office across the hall and called herself a private detective. With $5 million, you can afford to play games. After that, things went from bad to worse. And then last week, Thursday, I noticed in the paper Mosquito was running down to Jamaica. I picked up the phone to call a bookie joint run by a guy named Joey Galt. And that's how it started.
5: Hello.
4: Let me talk to Joey Galt. I got a bet.
5: He can't talk now.
4: It's only going to take a minute.
5: Why you want him for?
4: I told you, I want to make a bet.
5: Just a minute.
6: Hello.
4: Joey, you know that horse Mosquito?
6: Hold it, mister. This ain't Joey Galt.
4: Look, if I wanted to talk to everybody in town, I'd rent a subway. Let me talk to Galt.
6: Who is this?
4: Chris Draper. I want to give Joey a bet.
6: He's not taking any more bets.
4: What do you mean? I got the right thing at Jamaica. What do you mean he's not taking any more bets?
6: I mean it the way it sounds, Draper. Joey Galt isn't taking any more bets.
4: I should have known then, but I'm the kind of guy finds out about an earthquake when the repair squad arrives. If Joey Galt wouldn't take my bet, somebody would. It was almost 12, so I put on my coat and started for a bookie joint down on 45th. On the door, I hung a sign that said, "Out to lunch, back at 1 o'clock. I always hated to walk out that door because I had to look at the sign across the hall. Laura Lee, licensed private detective. A dame that couldn't find a spoon of sugar in a candy factory. But she had the scratch, and that's what counts. I walked down to 45th Street and put my last $100 on Mosquito to win. It was raining, so I ducked into a drugstore for a sandwich and a cup of coffee. After that, I strolled up toward my place again. I stopped a couple of times, once in front of a bookstore. The window was full of books on how we had to have a peaceful world. Three of them were written by generals who wouldn't know peace if somebody lugged it in on a hunk of toast. It was about 1:45 when I walked up to the door of my office. Somebody made some changes, and I got the fastest slow burn in history. My sign was gone, but there was another one that said, "Gone for 1 week. Please inquire at room 205, Miss Laura Lee." I burst into my office and called the intercepting switchboard. Come on, come on.
7: Yes, yes, yes.
4: What's the matter? Don't you answer these things?
7: Well, I only have two hands, Mr. Draper.
4: I bet you've got two heads to go with them. Look, nobody's calling this phone for a week. Haven't I been getting any calls?
7: Of course, Mr. Draper. You've had quite a few, but we switched them to Miss Lee's office.
4: Why?
7: According to your instructions.
4: I see. When did I give them?
7: Oh, Miss Lee told us. She said you were working together from now on.
4: When did she say that?
7: Oh, about 1 week ago, when she brought up the check to pay your office rent.
4: My rent?
7: Uh-huh. Anything wrong, Mr. Draper?
4: Not a thing, baby. Get a pad of paper. I've got a message for you.
8: Hello, Draper.
4: Just a minute.
7: All right.
8: Where's Pilsen?
4: I held onto the phone and looked up from the desk. The room was full of muscle. A guy named Mike Farrago, a collection boy for Joey Galt. I'd seen him around before, a broad guy with a smile like an undertaker.
8: Where's Pilsen?
4: Hello. I just called your office. What happened over there?
8: Don't make me keep repeating, will you? Where's Pilsen?
4: I don't know any Pilsen.
8: You don't sound sure.
4: I'm awful sure, Farrago. I don't know any Pilsen.
8: You're a nice guy, Draper. You shouldn't have made it tough.
4: Now, wait a minute. Put that away. It'll go off in my face.
8: That's so you can see it.
4: Look. You're trying to find a guy named Pilsen. I don't know him. I never heard of him. As far as I'm concerned, you just dreamed him up.
8: The boss don't think that.
4: Huh?
8: Pilsen just knocked off the boss.
4: He killed Joey Galt?
8: Yeah, that's right. Just walked in, took a gun out of his umbrella, and shot Joe right in the ticker. Shame.
4: Well, I'm sorry for Joe. Well, I hope they let him make book there.
8: Everybody's got regrets. We got them about you, Draper.
4: I don't know your boy, Farrago.
8: Well, you had your chance, Draper. Now...
4: Hello, Lieutenant. Lieutenant.
8: Put on that phone.
4: What? I got him on the wire, Mike. You should have asked. Hello, Lieutenant. I've got one of Galt's
8: boys.
4: All right.
7: Galt?
4: He's pushing me around a little. If he pushes too hard, you know where to look.
8: Okay, you win this one, Draper, but I'll be back when you're not so lucky.
4: I'm always lucky.
8: I don't believe it. I've seen your mutual tickets. I'll be back. Goodbye.
4: Goodbye.
7: Goodbye.
4: As soon as he walked out, I started hating her again. Laura Lee, girl detective. I knew now where the business was going. For weeks, she'd been bypassing me on every client. I wanted to shoot her in the head, but I controlled myself and started across the hall to strangle her. Look, Laura, I want to talk to you.
9: Watch out, Chris. He's got a gun.
4: Huh?
9: Watch out, will you? Oh, are you all right, Chris?
4: Who is he?
9: A client.
4: One of mine?
9: Oh, please, Chris, I didn't mean anything to those signs. I just wanted to show you, darling. Please, Chris, if you'd marry me, things like this wouldn't happen. Will you marry me?
4: On my dough? Who is he?
9: Who?
4: This on the floor. He's not a carpet. Who is he?
9: I don't know. He gave me this ticket.
4: Let me see it. Check stand, Grand Central Station.
9: Huh?
4: Well, don't tell me he wanted you to pick up a suitcase.
9: How could you know that?
4: Look, I spent my life in this jungle. I know a phony pitch when I see it.
9: It's not a phony, Christopher. He's a nice old man.
4: All right, he's a nice old man. If you don't mind being shot.
9: He offered me $100 to pick up the suitcase.
4: For 4 bits, any red cap in town will do it. The guy's a phony.
9: Somebody was watching for the bag. He couldn't use a red cap, and I was going to pick it up and meet him at track 17 at 2 o'clock, you see?
4: Help me roll him over.
9: Well, Christopher, he's a very important man.
4: They don't wear ragged collars.
9: Looks so nice. Everything?
4: There. Here's his wallet. You're right. He is an important man.
9: Let me see. Frank Pilsen, age 47, cashier, Everywhere Umbrella Company.
4: Pilsen, yeah. Pilsen. You've got yourself a tough client, baby. This guy's wanted for murder.
9: He couldn't be.
4: He shot up a bookie named Joey Galt.
9: Oh, there's some mistake.
4: Joe doesn't think so.
9: Well, the police will find out. They'll understand.
4: You'll have to make a bigger sale. All the hoods in town want him.
9: Well, I don't believe it. I'm going to take the ticket and meet him with the suitcase.
4: Now, give me that ticket.
9: No, now you stay away from me, Chris.
4: You're not big enough, sweetheart. Let loose.
9: Are you going to marry me, Chris?
4: Not today.
9: All right, Chris. I'm sorry, darling. I'm a big girl.
4: I don't know where she learned that trick, but by the time I got to the elevator, it was on its way down. When I got to the street, she was up near 7th Avenue, climbing into a cab. There was only one other cab in sight, but I couldn't do business there because Farrago moved into it and started to follow Laura. If I was going to get there, I had to grab a cab down the street. I turned and ran right into a lieutenant from Homicide named Herbie Knapp. A guy that learned how to dress from Brooks and how to talk from Damon Runyon.
6: Oh, hello, Chris. How are the horses?
4: Look, Herbie, I got to run.
6: I asked you how the horses was.
4: Mosquito in the first. Now, let me go by. Herbie, I got to get a cab.
6: Wait. It's a shame. But you got to stay here a minute. Likewise, it's a shame about Joey Galt.
4: I don't have the time, Herbie.
6: Somebody walks in an hour ago and shoots him right on the price tag.
4: Yeah, I heard about it.
6: Yeah, you know, it's most uncharitable to kill a bookie, especially he is an honest bookie. Stay here.
4: All right, I'm not going anywhere now.
6: And all and sundry along Broadway say Joey Galt is honest as the day is long and part of the night, too. He never welches. Well, this comes about probably because no one ever has a winner with Joey, though.
4: If you got a pitch, make it, Herbie.
6: I am asking you the whereabouts of Pilsen.
4: Who?
6: A citizen named Pilsen. He drops one of your circulars in Galt's place.
4: Well, that proves I got a printer's bill.
6: That proves more. A few minutes after Joey dies, a phone rings and it's you, Chris, pretending you want to place a bet. Well, I put two and two together and I don't want four. I want Pilsen.
4: All right, he's up in 205. You'll find him up there.
6: We'll both find him, Chris.
4: I gotta go, Herbie. You go on up.
6: You know, being a cop is no fun. Likewise, it's lonely. You'll come, too.
4: I could see Herbie wasn't going to let me chase that cab, so I got him up to room 205. I opened the door to Laura's office. He's in here. Check him and let me get... Hey.
6: He is a wee fella, Chris. He is so wee, I do not see him.
4: And you know I couldn't see him either. And why I couldn't see him was that he wasn't there. Lieutenant Knapp of Homicide looked at me, and I looked at Lieutenant Knapp of Homicide. But at that moment, he looked better than I did. And that was because I was gaining weight. In a couple of minutes, I expected to be heavier by 13 ounces, which is the standard weight of a pair of handcuffs.
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3: And now, Roma Wines bring back to our Hollywood soundstage Richard Conte as Chris Draper, with Wally Mayer as Mike Farrago in Wind, Place, and Murder, a tale well calculated to keep you in suspense.
4: I felt embarrassed, to say the least. Here I've invited Lieutenant Knapp up to meet somebody who was of mutual interest to both of us. And now I had to pick up the check.
6: Well?
4: Well, he was here 5 minutes ago.
6: Look, chum, don't pull my leg on account of I will use it in your teeth.
4: Well, he was here 5 minutes ago. I hit him and thought he was out. He must have gone down the fire escape.
6: Well, first you never hear of Pilsen, then you have him upstairs, and now he goes out the back way, huh? Whose place is this?
4: It's a girl's office. Miss Laura Lee, debutante detective.
6: How come Pilsen was here?
4: He came by mistake.
6: That's the way I'm taking you to the jug. I have a brother-in-law handles cases cheap.
4: Look, would I hide him on you, Herbie?
6: I'm taking you downtown, Chris.
4: Now, wait a minute, Herbie.
6: Unless you pull Pilsen out of the woodwork.
4: All right. He's over in my office.
6: That's better.
4: Across the hall here.
10: Did he go down the fire escape on this side, too?
4: No, he's over here in the closet. I had to lock him in. There. You can have all 5 feet of him.
10: Where? I don't see
4: him. In the back there.
10: Well, let me see.
4: Sure. Look him over good.
10: Hey, wait a minute, Draper.
4: Sorry, Herbie.
10: Hey, let me out. Hey,
4: I Chris, told you I was in a hurry.
10: I'll shoot the ball now.
4: Bring all the tenants in. The police force will look funny locked up in the closet. I'll be back in an hour.
10: An hour? Wait. Wait a minute, Chris.
4: Yeah.
10: Look, that filly, Mosquito, she's running in the first?
4: Like crazy, the word is.
10: Look, if you keep me in here an hour, I will not get a bet down, chum. Suppose she wins.
4: She's a 58-1 shot, too.
10: Oh, Chris, look, I will consider it a great favor if you put 20 skins on Mosquito's nose, huh?
4: All right, I'll give it to Lou Golding. He works the corner. Pass it under the door.
10: What if it sticks?
4: If it's horse money, it's thin. Pass it under.
10: All right. You got it?
4: Yeah.
10: Be sure she wins.
4: I'll tell her about your 20 bucks.
10: Thanks, Chris, thanks. I won't forget you for this.
4: Well, go easy, she may lose.
10: That's what I mean.
4: It looked like a good trick, but I knew it wasn't. If I didn't find Pilsen, Herbie would come out of that closet burning like horseradish in the floor furnace. And that give and take about the horses didn't mean a thing. Because he's the kind of guy who could win the Grand National and put the kids to bed without supper. I had to get to track 17 and I had to head off Laura somewhere in between. I walked to the corner and got down Herbie's bet. And then I cut down 44th Street to Grand Central. The station was jammed with Scarsdale club women trying to look 36 with 46 hips. But I spotted Farrago right away. You couldn't miss with his face. Most witch doctors would have turned it down. He was standing over by the telegraph window watching the check stand. And Laura was there looking around nervously. And finally the guy behind the counter handed her a small black bag and she started for the Vanderbilt Avenue exit. Farrago dropped the telegram blank and started after her. If he ever got to her, she'd be counting the bruises with a slide rule. So I cut across and bumped into Farrago near the stairway.
11: Watch out,
4: It's too late to get her now, Farrago.
11: Get out of my way.
4: Come around either way, mister.
11: Okay, bum you, escort.
12: Come on, break it up. Come on now. There. If you want to fight, get a matchmaker. Now,
4: you're a cop. He was bothering a lady.
12: Where is she?
4: She's gone now.
12: What did she do, ride a deer? I just walked up. Were you bothering a lady?
11: I don't know none.
12: Forget about it, both of you. Get out of here.
11: Okay. I'll tag you later, Draper.
12: And you get moving too, fella.
4: I'm sorry about this trouble. Here, you want a cigar?
12: Is it one of those nickel things?
4: Yeah.
12: You keep it. I don't smoke nickel cigars.
4: I didn't say you had to smoke it, officer. Just chew it. Farrago was up the stairs and out the Vanderbilt exit. But I knew Laura had time to disappear in the crowd and Farrago didn't know about gate 17. I went over toward the information desk and then walked back to the gate. I didn't see Laura at first. The crowd was starting to gather for the Chicago train. Laura was over on one side, scared and hugging the wall so tight she could have hired out as a mural.
9: Chris!
4: Well, give me that bag.
9: No, you get out of here, Chris.
4: Hand me the bag. I'm taking over from
9: you
4: here.
9: You go away, Christopher. If you don't go away, I'll scream.
4: If you stick around, you'll be screaming out of a hole in your throat. I told you up in the office, homicide wants your boy.
9: He didn't kill anybody, Chris. I don't want you to make a mistake.
4: Look, baby, I'd like your knees, but not on my neck.
9: Oh.
4: I got homicide breathing hard. Now, give me the bag.
9: Christopher, hold it.
12: Officer, who are you saving this time, fella?
4: Now, wait a minute, officer.
12: You need a white horse. Is he bothering you, lady?
9: Yes.
4: I'm not bothering her. I know her. She works across the hall.
12: Oh, sometimes that helps. Goodbye, fella.
9: I never saw this man before in all my born days.
4: Don't get the wrong idea. This is important.
12: On your way, fella. Stop bothering the lady.
4: It's important, I tell you. It's a matter of life and death.
12: That's the first time I ever heard a guy put it that way.
4: The cop watched me as I walked off, and the way he stood at the gate, I knew I wasn't going to get to Laura with a shortwave radio. It was 1:45, and Pilsen had a few more minutes before I had to show. I took a chance and called his office. It looked as if I wasn't going to get anywhere, because the girl on the board had lockjaw.
13: Hello. Everwear umbrella.
4: I want to talk to Mr. Pilsen.
13: He's not here. He'll be back at 2.
4: Is he the cashier over there?
13: Yes.
4: How long's he been there?
13: Who is this, please?
4: Insurance company. We're just investigating a policy.
13: Oh, yes. Well, he's been here for 15 years. He was with the company at the start.
4: Oh. How about his personal habits?
13: I beg your pardon?
4: His habits, the big 2, women and gambling.
13: I don't think so.
4: Are you sure?
13: Well, I don't think he gambles. You have to take a vote on the women.
4: He's over 40.
13: Well, that doesn't change anything but the blood pressure.
4: He gave a Mr. Galt as a reference. Do you know if he ever calls up there?
13: Why, yes, I think he does. It's a brokerage house, isn't it?
4: It used to be. Do you know if he went there today?
13: I don't think so. He had to pick up the payroll during his lunch hour.
4: What payroll?
13: He always picks it up on Friday.
4: I didn't know about that. Would it be risky to insure him?
13: Oh, my, no. He's been doing it for years. Small black bag. He does it every Friday.
4: I see. How much is in the payroll?
13: I don't know.
4: Well, make a guess.
13: Well, 50,000. I'm not sure. It may be.
4: That's right.
13: What?
4: Maybe. I was out of the woods on that one anyway. Pilsen had taken the payroll to square up with Joey Galt. But why did Pilsen knock him off? And why did Joey Galt have a five and dimer run up a tab like that? They were big questions. And the answer walked right by the telephone booth. I was just coming out of the booth when Pilsen hurried around the corner. All I had to do was reach out and yank him. Come here,
14: please,
4: Pilsen. Get in that booth.
14: No, you're going to hurt me.
4: In the booth. Come on.
14: Don't, please.
4: Now, sit in there and talk in a hurry.
14: Don't hurt me, mister. You can have the rest of the money.
4: What money?
14: The other 26,000.
4: The payroll dough?
14: I didn't want to take it, but he made me take it. Your friend made me take it.
4: I don't have any.
14: Farrago, he made me take it.
4: He's on the other team. I'm Chris Draper.
14: You're Mr. Draper? Yeah. But Miss Laura Lee said that you
4: were...
14: Yeah,
4: I know. She said she was handling my cases. Why did you want a detective? Well,
14: I was in trouble. I thought you could help me.
4: I can't square a murder rap.
14: I just took the money. There's no murder.
4: Galt's cold enough to prove it.
14: Galt?
4: And you're wanted for murder.
14: You've got to help me, Mr. Draper.
4: You're tough enough by yourself.
14: No. Mr. Galt was all right when I left. He and Farrago were talking.
4: Farrago, huh?
14: He's the one who fixed it up so I could go to Chicago.
4: Why?
14: He said I'd get in trouble unless I skipped. He said to take what was left of the payroll and skip. He said I had to do it.
4: Or throw a lot of sevens before 2 o'clock.
14: No, but I got scared. When Farrago came down the stairs, he gave me the gun and said I had to take care of myself. But I got scared, and that's why I went to see you. He didn't like me.
4: You're guessing.
14: No, he wanted that money. I know he kept asking where it was, but I didn't tell him. And then I got away from him, and I came to see you. You've got to help me.
4: On that much story?
14: No, please, Mr. Draper, I didn't kill him. I wouldn't do that. You can ask anyone.
4: Can I ask Joey Galt? I rushed Pilsen up to my office. Perry was banging around the closet like a carpenter's apprentice.
10: Hey, let me out of here.
4: All right.
10: Let me out of here.
4: All right, come on out, Herbie. How was it?
10: Oh, how was it? Humiliating, that's how it was. By the same token, it is distressing.
4: Yeah.
10: Likewise, it is distressing to throw you in the clink.
4: You don't have to. Here's your boy, Pilsen.
10: Oh, he goes to the clink, too.
14: Oh, tell him no, Mr. Draper. Tell him no.
10: The drag Draper's got won't pull a flea over a silk thread. You go to the clink, Pilsen.
14: Oh,
4: he says he didn't do it.
9: Chris. Mr. Pilsen. Chris, I want to talk to you.
4: Now, wait a minute, Laura.
9: What are you doing with Mr. Pilsen? Christopher, I want to know what you are doing.
10: Hey, Draper, who is this Judy with a loose tonsil here?
4: Now, wait a minute. Calm down, Laura. Give me that bag.
9: No, I'm not. No.
4: Give me that bag. Herbie, do me a favor.
10: Oh, this afternoon, I would not do Busher a favor.
4: Do me a favor and get in that closet with Pilsen.
10: You've miscounted the holes in my head.
4: It'll only be for a while. Please, Herbie, do me a favor. You can't lose anything now. That's it. Just stay in that closet.
10: Chris, I got the only sunstroke in April.
4: Yeah, that's a boy. All right, now get in there, Pilsen.
10: When do I get out?
4: I'll let you know.
9: Christopher, I won't let you do that to Mr. Pilsen.
4: Now keep still and come over here by the desk.
9: No.
4: Now help me get this bag open.
9: Oh.
4: There. Now we'll have a look.
9: My stars. Chris, in the bag.
4: Yeah, Pilsen's laundry. 26,000 green shirts. Here, help me put them on the table.
9: How do you know there's 26,000?
4: Just put the dough on the table.
9: Oh, I'm trying.
15: Don't bother to count it. I'll have more time.
4: Hello, Farrago. I was afraid you'd follow her.
15: Just scoop it in the bag, Draper.
4: Well, you don't need this. You got the rest of Pilsen's payroll.
15: I'm just greedy. Put it in the bag.
4: Pilsen doesn't get much out of this.
15: He gets a lesson.
4: Well, he was right then. You were after that dough. You knocked off Galt and took the dough Pilsen paid him.
15: And I want the rest of that payroll.
9: Chris, I was right. Pilsen didn't do it.
4: That's right. Farrago palmed off the murder gun on him.
9: Well, I won't let him take the money. Give me that back.
15: Wait a minute, lady.
9: I will. Here.
15: All right, all
8: right, lady. Get down on the floor and pick it up.
4: And while you're down there, say a prayer for me, too.
9: Heavens, it's all over the floor. Prayer. What do you mean?
4: He's hot now. His only chance is to knock us off.
8: That's right. Now hand me the bag. Thanks.
4: It's the only way, Farrago, but it's a big mistake. As I was saying to Lieutenant
8: I'll
4: Knapp,
8: worry about that, Draper. I'm sorry about you, lady. I got regrets, but I'll get over them.
4: Use your head, Farrago. If Herbie were here...
8: Sorry. Pick an angel, Draper.
4: Farrago, I don't want to fast talk you, but there's a copper in that closet.
8: Don't kid me.
4: If he'll step out of there, he'll put you away for good.
8: I wasn't born yesterday.
4: But you'll die today, mister.
16: Draper. Draper, you're a bum horse player. But you hit it on the nose. This time.
4: He looks pretty, Herbie.
6: Yeah. All such characters get sleepy along about this time.
4: If you roll him, you'll find the 20 grand he killed Galt for. I guess that answers everything.
6: Yeah, yeah. Except one thing.
4: Huh?
6: How Mosquito makes out in the first race.
4: Oh, I forgot all about it. Give me that phone.
6: Yeah, we'll find out.
4: Switchboard, get me Lou Golding's place. She's due this time. I know it, Herbie.
6: Oh, all right. In such cases, I say heaven bless her.
4: Hello? How about the first at Jamaica? How'd they finish? She won, Herbie.
6: What? Yeah?
4: She came in and paid 58 to 1. How do you like that for a horse?
6: 58 to 1? $20 yeah. I got on the schnoz.
4: Think of it, Laura. 100 skins 58 at 58 to 1.
9: Oh, my stars. Christopher, it's $5,000. Right. It's more than that. It's enough to get married on. You've got to do it now, Chris. You've got to marry me now.
4: Well, okay, I accept it.
9: Oh, Chris, darling.
4: Come here, baby. Hey, what do you think of her, Herbie? Isn't she a knockout?
6: Oh, to be sure, yeah.
4: Isn't she the most beautiful thing you ever saw?
6: In my born days.
4: Of course she is. I tell you, Herbie, there'll never be another filly like Mosquito.
9: Oh, Christopher, darling, we'll be a real darling.
4: But there's always a kicker along Broadway. That price of 58 to 1 was too big. Lou Golding couldn't stand the belt. When Herbie and I went around to collect, they said he'd skip town. Now I'm broke. And Laura, top heavy with dough, won't let me out of that marriage deal. She even claims Herbie for a witness. I could get a smart lawyer and wriggle out. But I got a sure thing in Hialeah next Tuesday. So I need $100. Laura says she'll give it to me if I marry her. I don't know. It may be worth it. This is a sure thing. A very sure thing.

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1: 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Richard, most of our listeners know you as an outstanding young actor. 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
2: I'm no Michelangelo, Truman. 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
0: Next week, part of the country goes on daylight saving time. If your city remains on standard time, suspense will be heard 1 hour earlier. Check your local newspaper for time. Richard Conte appeared through the courtesy of 20th Century Fox, producers of the late George Apley. Tonight's suspense play was from the story by Emil C. Tepperman. Next Thursday, you will hear Miss Ava Gardner as star of Suspense.
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18: suspense.
19: She had phoned me to come over to her apartment. She wanted a showdown. Well, I wanted a showdown, too, and so I went over to her apartment.
20: And after all the time I've given you, why, everybody thinks we're engaged to be married. Now you're trying to give me the go-by just like that. The girls in this show, what a laugh they'll hand me. Who do you think you are, anyway?
19: Now, calm and watch your temper.
20: To think I've been such a fool. Earl Wilson and Winchell and just everybody, won't they give me the razz in their column?
19: Mm-hmm.
20: And the rest of the bunch around the El Bravo. Well, when they get through with me, I'll probably lose my lead in the Bird of Paradise. The nerve! Treating me as if I was a nobody! Where do you get like that, taking up a girl's time?
19: She was a dancer at the El Bravo Club. She was number one on the line in the Bird of Paradise, number in the floor show. That was where I first noticed her. I looked at her now with complete detachment. I wondered what I had ever seen in this red-headed, illiterate creature with her childish face and muscular legs. How could I have ever considered her charming or desirable?
20: Probably for you.
19: More likely, it's Eddie White calling you, that dean of collegiate heroes.
20: Oh, yeah?
19: For me, by any mischance, just say I'm not here.
20: Hello? No, he's not here. I don't know where he is. He's not here. You're off. Always making me lie for you. And as for that crack about Eddie White, you don't fool me, not for a minute.
19: Uh-huh.
20: Don't just stand there and say, in that smug way. You know very well I haven't been seeing Eddie White. You're just using that for an excuse, aren't you?
19: Well,
20: are you or aren't you?
19: You know all the answers.
20: Sure, I know the answer to that. You're just saying that because you're trying to get rid of me, trying to put me on the escalator. That's what.
19: Well, have it your own way.
20: Have it your own way? Why, you...
19: Now, cut that out.
20: Because you're a lawyer, you can get away with this. I'll show you.
19: Hey, look out.
20: You're photographing a swell, expensive frame. I'll show you what I think of that, too. You're not going to make a sucker out of me, you stupid...
19: No, not my derby.
20: Your derby? Why, I'll smash your face.
19: Now, stay away from me, Nat. Don't come near me. No, that hurts.
20: That ain't the half of it,
19: you little vixen. How... I hate you. I loathe you. I hate all of your kind.
20: Don't strike me. Don't you dare. Lou, put down the candlestick, Lou. Put it down, Lou. Don't.
19: I was suddenly aware of a large brass candlestick in my hand, and on the floor lay Carmen Brown. I leaned over her. Her skull cracked, and blood was running from it. Her eyes were closed. I listened. No heartbeat. I was suddenly overwhelmed with the thought that I had committed a murder. I don't think there's a lawyer in New York with more thorough experience in the handling of criminal cases. No. I knew all the angles. I knew the pitfalls of the defense in such a case as this. I knew the psychology of the prosecution. I had unexpectedly and inadvertently been cast in the role of a criminal. Through my mind rushed all the prejudices and difficulties of such a case. And in less than a minute, I had put myself on trial on a plea of self-defense, reviewed the evidence, and found myself guilty. It's a curious thing. No doubt the public at large, the layman, would expect that some unpublicized and secret professional legal maneuver would be used by the great Lou Hendricks in the present predicament. It would seem to the reader of crime fiction and the listener to radio mystery drama that some less hackneyed word than alibi would be the keyword to my puzzle. I am sorry, ladies and gentlemen. I should dearly love to shake some diabolically ingenious trick out of my lawyer's sleeve, but such would be a waste of time. An alibi was what I needed. I needed to establish simply and conclusively that I was not there at the time of Carmen Brown's murder. Time was the important element. Yes, I must begin at once to establish that alibi.
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17: Between the acts of Suspense, this is Truman Bradley for Roma Wines. 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
18: And now, Roma Wines bring back to our Hollywood soundstage Joseph Cotton, who as New York's famous criminal lawyer Lou Hendricks, in Crime Without Passion, resumes a narrative well calculated to keep you in...

0: I leaned over and glanced at the watch on Carmen's wrist. The dialed glass was broken. The watch had stopped. The hands pointed to 4:02. The clock on the desk had just struck 4. The telephone. I let it ring. Had to. Of course, the phone made it impossible to establish an alibi by setting the time forward. Other phone calls might come in before 5:00. Someone, perhaps a maid, might even come to the apartment in person. Through my mind rushed the courtroom scene in which my case would be tried. The prosecuting attorney wouldn't miss that.
1: At 3:50, Carmen Brown was alive. As witness the fact that she answered a phone call which came through the switchboard to her apartment at that time. At 4:02, just 12 minutes later, a phone call came through that same switchboard which she failed to answer. Why, gentlemen of the jury?
0: No. What I needed was an alibi for the hour preceding 4:00, the time at which her watch had stopped. I must provide not only an alibi for myself, but also fortify it with evidence, tending to prove that someone other than myself had done the deed. But how? Fingerprints? They told a graphic story. A story that would reveal that Carmen had been in a rage, demanding something of the killer. This would point directly to me, since I was known to have been her admirer and steady caller at her apartment. But if I could make it appear as though the assailant was demanding something of her, he was in a jealous rage that had smashed the articles, including the framed photograph of Lou Hendricks, and had concluded with the killing of Carmen. I wiped the fingerprints carefully from the articles in question with my silk handkerchief. Again, I imagined myself on trial in the courtroom, this time with my defense counsel addressing the jury.
2: Ladies and gentlemen of the jury, Carmen Brown had undoubtedly been attacked by some other suitor who was obviously jealous of the defendant, Lou Hendricks. As witness, the destroyed photograph of the latter. You will also note her assailant was crafty enough to remove all fingerprints.
0: So far, it was good. I had set the scene. I was ready to leave the apartment. But wait, I just remembered. A gun was in Carmen's desk only a few feet from where she now lay. They would wonder why she hadn't defended herself with it. The prosecuting attorney wouldn't miss that. Oh, no. He'd point an accusing finger at me.
1: And yet, Carmen Brown did not reach for this weapon with which she could have defended herself. Why? Was it because the assailant was someone familiar with her? Someone against whom she had no thought of harming herself? Or perhaps because the assailant was familiar with the premises and knew where the gun was and prevented her from reaching it?
0: I took the gun and slipped it into my coat pocket. I would dispose of it later. I took every precaution to make sure that no one saw me as I left the building. My trained legal mind warned me against a surprise witness, which in so many court cases was dramatically brought forth by the prosecutor to confound the guilty. I remembered grimly how some of my best cases had tumbled by the appearance in court of some aimless stray human, someone who happened to have seen the defendant during his presupposed alibi. The prosecutor would have a gleam in his eye questioning such a witness in the courtroom.
1: And you say you saw the defendant, Lou Hendricks, leaving the apartment building shortly after the time of the murder?
0: This must not happen. I had my plan pretty well in mind by now. I took a back shortcut to Broadway, the Palace Theater. It was an off hour. There was not a long line waiting. I bought my ticket and went quickly in.
3: Seats without waiting. Seats in the third aisle to your right, please.
0: The moment I was seated, I got up again. I returned to the lobby up the other side of the aisle and went directly to the lost and found desk.
3: Is there something I can do for you, sir?
0: I wish to report the loss of a pair of gloves.
3: Oh, do you have any idea where they were lost?
0: Oh, somewhere in the theater. I had them when I came in. I'm not usually so careless, but the picture was so engrossing, I was completely carried away with it. And, well, apparently I failed to carry away my gloves.
3: Gloves, I imagine they'll be turned in, sir?
0: Oh, I'm sure they'll be found. If you'll just make a record of it. Lou Hendricks is the name, with an X.
3: Hendricks, huh? H-E-N-D-R-I-X, huh? That's an unusual spelling.
0: Oh, family name.
3: Well, all right, sir, Mr. Hendricks. If you'll just fill out this blank with your name and address and the time.
0: Oh, yes. Oh, yes, yes, to be sure, the time. Let's see, what is the time?
3: It's exactly 20 minutes after 4. I'll record that on the blank for you.
0: After 4? Well, could it be that late? Heavens, I had no idea of the time. Quite a long picture.
3: Yes, the picture was a little longer than most. I hope you enjoyed it, sir.
0: Oh, yes, yes, indeed. I enjoyed it very much. It was well worth sitting through. Well, thank you very much. I had established an alibi for having spent the time between 2:30 and 4:20 in the movie theater. This was a period of 2 hours, and this was now recorded in black and white at the lost and found desk. I'd taken care that this should be a movie that I had already seen, so I'd be able to recite the plot in question. The main body of my alibi had been achieved. I now went directly from the movie to my next court of call, Sardi's Restaurant, where I'm well known.
4: How are you, Mr. Hendricks? Your usual self?
0: Yes, Henry.
4: Seen the headlines?
0: No, I just came from a movie. Oh, by the way, what is the exact time? I've got to make a telephone call.
4: It's just 4:30, Mr. Hendricks.
0: 4:30? I think I'll make my telephone call while you make me a chicken sandwich.
4: Okay, the booth is just there, you know.

0: Hendricks, Brown, Walsh, and Healy.
1: Mr. Healy, please. This is Mr. Hendricks.
0: Oh, certainly, Mr. Hendricks. One moment.
2: Hello?
1: Hello, Tom. This is Hendricks.
2: I've been trying to locate you all afternoon.
1: Oh, what for?
2: Oh, several things came up that needed your attention.
1: It's not so hard to locate. Where'd you try?
2: I tried everywhere I could think of, even Carmen Brown's apartment.
1: Yeah? Did you talk to her?
2: Sure. I was trying to find out if she knew where you were.
1: What time was that?
2: Oh, about 3:50.
1: Well, how did she seem when you asked if I were there?
2: Well, I don't know. Why?
1: Well, try and think. I'd like to know.
2: Well, come to think of it, she struck me as a little curt or upset about something.
1: Upset, eh? Listen, I don't want you to call me at that number anymore, understand?
2: Well, sure, if you say so.
1: I'm all washed up at that telephone number. Understand what I mean? In the future, that number is out. Any other calls?
2: No.
1: Okay. Again, my mind reverted to the courtroom scene in which I imagined my case being tried. But this time, I had my case well in hand. The thought of facing the prosecuting attorney did not disturb me. The thought of that little bout between the two attorneys even amused me.
3: So, Mr. Hendricks told you that you needn't try to reach him at Miss Brown's apartment anymore, eh?
4: Ladies and gentlemen of the jury, when the defendant made this statement to his trusted friend and law partner, he had undoubtedly good reason to believe there was another man in Carmen Brown's life.
1: I had forged another link in the chain of evidence pointing to my innocence. Everything was working out in favor of a perfect alibi for my defense. Everything was going fine. I was beginning to enjoy the case very much. Now that the tension was relieved, I began to look upon my case as a sort of a game. I began to get a kick out of it, and I conceived the idea of building up another witness. Eddie White was the only one of Carmen's previous amours whom I knew, and I considered for a moment involving him in the case. He was Carmen's previous suitor just before I entered the picture. He was known to be a hot-headed young gentleman given to nocturnal fisticuffs in public places, but I finally dismissed this idea. This witness, I decided, would be Miss Moore, who was also a dancer at the El Bravo Club. She was Carmen's closest friend and confidant. I telephoned Miss Moore and requested her to join me at the restaurant. She came right over. You see before you, Miss Moore, a man suffering from the perfidy of one whom he has loved and trusted.
5: Would you mind saying that again in plain English?
1: Well, to put it more simply, I think Carmen has been two-timing me. Miss Moore, I am consumed with jealousy. I must know the truth, and you're the only one who can tell me.
5: I don't get you, Mr. Hendricks.
1: Miss Moore, I'm going out of my mind with the brooding and uncertainty of this thing.
5: Oh, that's terrible, Mr. Hendricks.
1: My law practice is suffering. I'll wind up by losing all my money.
5: Oh, you mustn't do that, Mr. Hendricks. You know something?
1: No. What is it?
5: Oh, honest, Mr. Hendricks, I wouldn't tell this to another soul. You know Carmen's my best girlfriend.
1: Oh, yes.
5: But you're such a swell guy. Well, I think you should know. But to tell you the truth, I don't think Carmen appreciates you. That's what...
1: Miss Moore, if there is another man, someone Carmen really loves, I'd force myself to step aside. It's her happiness.
5: Well, I ain't saying she has. I just say Carmen has got an awful swell head since she got the lead in the Bird of Paradise number. She thinks she's some punkin. And I'm only saying I don't think she appreciates a high-class gentleman like you.
1: Thank you, Miss Moore. Have you seen Carmen today?
5: No, I haven't. Have you seen her?
1: No, I don't trust myself to see her. Goodness knows what I would do feeling this way.
5: Oh, Mr. Hendricks, you're all worked up. And I don't blame you. Say, I have to leave you. I hate to leave, but I gotta go. It's getting late and the dinner show goes on before long, you know.
1: Tell Carmen I'll be over to the El Bravo tonight and give her a last chance to prove herself.
5: Oh, I'll sure give her your message, Mr. Hendricks. I sure will.
1: I knew Carmen had not been receiving attentions from another man, but if I could get Miss Moore to testify in court, I could use her to convince the jury that I was jealous of Carmen, but that I loved her and wanted her alive, not dead. This would make my case airtight. I then made another telephone call. This was to Carmen's apartment.
6: Hello?
1: Hello, is Miss Carmen Brown in?
6: I'll ring her apartment. I'm sorry.
0: sorry, she doesn't answer.
1: Well, this is Mr. Hendricks calling. Hasn't she been in at all? I've been trying to get her all day.
0: She hasn't come in while I've been here, Mr. Hendricks.
1: How long is that?
0: About 3 hours.
1: Thank you. I'm coming over there. Tell her if she comes in, will you? This would strengthen my apparent effort to contact Carmen. It was a bold stroke, this, to go back to her house. I approached the switchboard operator.
6: Good afternoon, Mr. Hendricks.
1: Oh, has Miss Brown come in since I called on the phone?
6: I haven't seen her. I'll ring her apartment again. She still doesn't answer.
1: Well, please give her this note when she comes back.
6: All right, Mr. Hendricks. I'll see that she gets it.
1: I handed her the note. It read, "Darling, don't torture me anymore. Give me a chance to believe you. I'm willing to forget what I heard or thought I heard over the phone. As ever, Lou." This, too, would throw suspicion on another suit.

0: still trying to seek her out and forgive her.
1: My alibi was now complete. I had every angle worked out. I summed up my case. It was perfect. From my superior legal knowledge, my vast experience, I had built a perfect case for myself. I was very pleased. My case was ready. I had an excellent dinner. Really excellent. I then put in another phone call to Carmen's apartment. I was ready to hear the news of the finding of the body. At the news of the crime, I would rush right over and act my part of the thoroughly grief-stricken suitor. This would be the finishing touch, a final flourish, as it were.
2: Miss Brown does not answer.
1: The crime had evidently still not been discovered. I decided the best course would be to go to the El Bravo Club. I was well known there, and would order coffee and dessert and wait there until Carmen's absence was noticed and her murder discovered.
3: Good evening, Mr. Hendricks. Right this way, sir.
1: Oh, good evening, George. Hello there. How are you? Hello, Lenore. Hi, Kay.
0: Hello.
1: Hey, Vito. Blood.
4: So I said to him, I said, look, if you think I'm
1: going to
4: sit around here.
5: Oh, come on.
6: Come on, can't you think of anything but
5: blood? Oh, honey, come on. Let's go home.
6: Oh, no,
3: you're the famous criminal lawyer, Lou Hendricks.
1: Our ex-college hero, Eddie White, product of the higher education. Looking him over, I see.
3: Yeah, mind if I sit here?
1: Well, it's the entertainer's table. I have no monopoly on it.
3: Then I'll sit down. By the way, Hendricks, I didn't know you were such a movie fan.
1: Just what do you mean?
3: Saw you going into the Palace Theater this afternoon.
1: You did? Just what time was that?
3: What time? Ooh, a little after four, I should say.
1: You're crazy. You think you saw me going to the Palace after four? Well, I came out at 4:20 after seeing the whole show.
3: I don't care what you say. I saw you going in at a quarter after four, to be exact. I was going to say hello, but you weren't looking my way. How'd you like the picture? Ought to be in your line, all about one of those crooked legal sharks.
7: And you say you saw the defendant, Lou Hendricks, going into the theater at a quarter after four?
3: Yes, sir, I did.
1: The surprise witness that I had been so carefully guarding against. There he was, sitting opposite me in the person of all people, Eddie White. In a flash, I could see all the evidence I had planted turning against me. The prosecution would take it apart piece by piece, the all too obvious false mechanism of my alibi. There was no alibi. I had no case. Eddie White's simple statement of the time, 4:15... revealed all of my subsequent actions as those of a thoroughly guilty man. Look, White, it must have been somebody else you saw.
3: Listen, don't tell me. I saw you looking around, buying your ticket and ducking in. I know it was a quarter after four because I had a date outside. And don't get excited, it wasn't with Carmen.
1: That's a lie.
3: What's that?
1: I said you're lying. You didn't see me.
3: Oh, that's what you said, is it? Listen, I never liked you, and I don't take that kind of talk off a guy I got no use for. Get that?
1: You're a liar. You're not only a liar, but a numbskull, a perennial drop kicker. Once a drop kicker, always a drop kicker.
3: Oh, you little shyster.
1: Take your hands off my collar. Let me go. Take your hands off me.
3: You're calling me a liar, huh? You little shyster. You no good little shyster.
1: Somehow, I don't know how or when, I had taken the gun out of my pocket. Carmen's gun. The gun I was going to dispose of. I was holding it in my hand. It had exploded. No one heard the shot through the blare of the orchestra. A new number of the floor show was starting. Everyone's attention was focused on the dance floor. The chorus girls were coming out for the Bird of Paradise number. Everything was a little blurred, a little hazy. I looked at the girls as they came forward. Leading the chorus, I saw Carmen Brown. She was dancing. This could not be. I grew sick. I shut my eyes, and I opened them again. It was no hallucination. It was Carmen. Under her ear, at the back of her head, I saw strips of court plaster. Now I knew then what had happened. I had left her apartment without taking a second look at her. Evidently, the blow had merely knocked her out. She must have regained consciousness and called for a doctor. It was as simple as that. She was alive now, and dancing. Hendricks, the shining legal intelligence. I had built a

0: perfect alibi to exonerate myself of a murder which had never occurred. While across the table, slumped in a chair opposite me, was the body of a man for whose murder I had no defense. Every step of my carefully built alibi, my perfect case, would help to convict me of the killing of Eddie White. This time I had no alibi. This time there was no possible defense. This time when the judge asked the foreman if they'd reached a decision, there could be only one reply.
1: Yes, Your Honor, we have. We find the defendant guilty of murder in the first degree.

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1: 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R-O-M-A. 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
2: This is Joseph Cotton. I've always been particularly fond of Crime Without Passion, and it's been a great pleasure indeed to appear in it tonight for you on Suspense. Next Thursday, I know you'll want to hear a very young actor whom we've all admired for a very great number of years. It's Jackie Cooper, grown up and just out of Uncle Sam's Navy. He'll appear on Suspense in a role quite different from anything you've ever associated with him.
0: Joseph Cotton will soon be seen in the David O. Selznick Technicolor production, Duel in the Sun. Next Thursday, same time, Roma Wines will bring you Jackie Cooper as star of Suspense, radio's outstanding theater of thrills.
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1: 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That's R-O-M-A, Roma Wines. Those excellent California wines that can add so much pleasantness to the way you live, to your happiness in entertaining guests, to your enjoyment of everyday meals. Yes, right now a glassful would be very pleasant as Roma Wines bring you Nancy Kelly in a remarkable tale of suspense.
2: I was married in a blue suit that wrinkled too easily and shoes that were too tight when I walked. Just another girl. I got hungry when I didn't eat and tired when I didn't sleep. When I got pushed around in the 8th Avenue subway and I waited in line at the movies, I was hot in summer and cold in the winter. Other people were killed and robbed and disgraced and in trouble so I could read about it in the morning paper. That sort of thing happened to other people, not to me, not to Maud Haskin. But suddenly I've become other people, and a million someone else's read about me. I'd like to tell you how it was. Harry and I had quarreled that Wednesday morning. I've tried to remember why, but I can't. I've tried to think, but... Well, I wasn't in any hurry to get home after work that day, that Wednesday. So I sat for a while on a bench in Central Park. The sky looked moody and had a dirty face. I watched evening happen quickly because it was going to rain. It started to come down, doing my crying for me. And I ran. I knew suddenly that I wanted to go home. I wanted to climb the stairs to the little furnished flat. I wanted Harry to be there so I could put my arms around him and feel him warm against me. I wanted to tell him that I loved him and that I was sick because I hadn't kissed him goodbye that morning. I nearly fell running up those narrow little steps. I stumbled a half a dozen times before I reached the third floor, apartment 3B. I was nervous, and I was too eager to get in. My hand was clumsy, all thumbs, and the key wouldn't fit. It dropped to the floor. I stooped to pick it up, and as I did, the door was unlatched from the inside. Harry! I saw it open, and I nearly sobbed with joy and relief. Harry!
3: Yes, what is it, dearie?
2: But it wasn't Harry. Not Harry looking anxious because I was late and worried because I was drenched with the rain. This was a stranger in our apartment. A small, dark woman with eyes like two shiny brown buttons and a pinched little face.
3: Well?
2: She was wearing a flowered apron and in her hand she held a limp dish towel. I blinked at her stupidly.
3: Well, what is it? I don't want to buy anything. I'm busy. I'm making supper.
2: Oh, but you don't understand. I'm...
3: Looking for somebody? What apartment did you want? This is 3B.
2: 3B?
3: Yeah. What apartment are you looking for?
2: Oh, but I'm not. I
3: won't be much help anyhow. Better ask down the hall. We only been living here a few days.
2: Living here?
3: Yes. What's the matter with you, dearie? Are you sick? Don't you feel well?
2: No, I don't feel very well.
3: And your clothes? Why, they're sopping wet.
2: Well, the rain. I got caught in the rain.
3: What are you talking about? It isn't raining.
2: Oh, but you're wrong. It is raining. I just...
3: Listen here, young woman. What kind of a game do you think you're playing?
2: But are you sure? Well, I ran all the way because there was thunder and lightning.
3: We had a storm a week ago, but it ain't rained like that since Wednesday.
2: Wednesday? A week ago? Oh, no. No.
3: Here, don't do that. You sit down there, dearie, and I'll get some water. Don't move now. And supper not ready and company coming.
2: Oh, I sat on the sofa. Harry and I had talked just last night about having the spring and the middle cushion fixed. Or had we? I ran my hand over the top, cautiously, afraid. And then I stopped as if I'd suddenly taken hold of a live wire. For my fingers curved over the lumpy roughness of a pillow with a broken spring.
3: Here, drink this. Easy. Are you better now? Don't talk, just drink it. Easy. That's it, dearie.
2: Thank you. Over the rim of the glass, she watched me. I sipped the water slowly while my eyes drank in the room. Well, there was that crack at the base of the lamp from the day Harry got his raise. He'd been swinging me around the room, around and around in circles until we were both dizzy and knocked the lamp over. And there was a little table near the window. And there was the rug with the worn spot in it and the fireplace and the mantel. But our wedding picture on it was missing. And in its place, there was a cheap blue vase.
3: There, better. Are you better now?
2: Oh, much. Thank you.
3: Want me to call a cab for you? Where do you live, dearie?
2: Why, I...
3: You were looking for someone when you come. Friends of yours?
2: Huh? Oh, friends. Friends, yes. Yes, friends of mine. Harry and Maud Haskin.
3: Haskin? But don't you read the papers? You mean you don't know?
2: Know what?
3: Why, about the murder, of course. We moved in a few days after it happened. My husband didn't like the idea, but an apartment these days. Foolishness being squeamish about those things. But I said to him, Charlie, it's a vacancy. So what if there was a murder here? It don't mean nothing.
2: Murder? Tell me. Tell me about it.
3: Oh, he looked such a nice young man, too. At least in his pictures.
2: Who? Who are you talking about?
3: Harry Haskin, of course. Murder.
2: Harry?
3: Yes, with an ice pick. Horrible. Right in that kitchen. Don't bother me none, but my Charlie won't eat there.
2: Ice pick? Murdered?
3: Isn't it awful? And everybody says they've seen so much in love. And she was so young, they say.
2: What?
3: Did you know them well?
2: Oh, yes. Yes, very well.
3: Must be a shock to you. Can't understand
2: why... Is it in that paper? May I see it?
3: Sure. Been full of nothing else for almost a week.
2: She was right. Ice pick murderer awaits conviction. The headline screamed out at me. I closed my eyes for a minute to blot it out. Perhaps when I opened them again, the words would be gone. But they weren't. Big and bold as life or death, they mocked me. Ice pick murderer awaits conviction. And underneath, the little black letters pieced themselves together to form the words killer, bloody, motive. And then they jumped crazily on the page. Well, there was a picture of Harry. Harry, my husband. I tried to read under it, but I couldn't.
3: Oh, maybe I shouldn't have let you see that. Better sit down again, dearie.
2: No. No, let me alone. Oh, I'm all right. Let me alone.
3: Sure. All right, all right. After all, I didn't ask.
2: Oh, I'm sorry. You've been very kind. Please, I better go. I don't remember leaving, walking down those stairs out of the door. I just remember finding myself on the street again, half walking and half running, wanting to curl up on the pavement and let my head burst with the ache and the fright that was growing inside.
4: Toot, toot, I'm a fireman. Watch out, I'm a fireman. Toot, toot.
2: I was back in Central Park again.
4: Toot, toot.
2: From out of nowhere, a little boy on a scooter came tearing around the bend. He turned sharply to keep from running into me. I watched him lose his balance and try to regain it dizzily.
4: I'm a fireman! Watch out, lady! Hey, lady! Watch out! Watch out!
2: He toppled over and fell in a pathetic little heap on the ground. His knee was bleeding. I ran over to pick him up.
4: Oh, my knee! It hurt! Oh, my knee! Help me up, will you?
2: I bent over him, my arms outstretched to lift him to his feet again. And then I remembered. I was dead. I'd been murdered by my husband almost a week ago. I was dead.
4: Help me up, lady. Will you?
2: I froze. This little boy, if it were true, and it was because I'd read it in the paper myself, if I were really dead, I knew I couldn't touch this child. I was afraid for him. So I ran again.
4: Hey, lady!
2: I ran faster and faster till I couldn't hear him anymore. Then it was later somehow, and really dark. And I was so tired. I found myself back on that bench again. The same bench I'd been sitting on earlier that evening. No one was around. I stretched out and tried to sleep. I knew I was awake before I opened my eyes. It smelled like morning, fresh and clean, and I felt the sun soak into me. I thought when I open my eyes, I'll be back in my own bed again. I'll reach out my arm and I'll find Harry there beside me, and everything will be all right when I open my eyes. I did. And it was still Central Park. I sat up stiffly and I smoothed out the wrinkles in my skirt. I wondered where I was going to go or what I was going to do. I tried not to think of Harry, where he was now.
5: Maud, darling. Are you all right?
2: Harry, you.
5: Oh, golly, baby, I've been worried sick about you all night. Where have you been? Honey, I'm sorry about yesterday. Will you come home with me?
2: Home?
5: But look at your clothes. They're still damp from the rain. Oh, if you get sick, I'll never forgive myself. How do you feel? Are you all right?
2: Rain. Oh, yes. Yes, I'm all right.
5: Oh, good. Come on, then. Let me take your arm.
2: His big hand and long, strong fingers pressed against my arm. My head still ached, so I let him lead me. We left the park from the entrance on 72nd Street as a little boy on a scooter came tearing around the bend.
6: Toot, toot. I'm a fireman. Watch out. Toot, toot. I'm a fireman.

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2: Place looks awful, doesn't it? I don't know how many cigarettes I smoked. I tried to sleep, but I couldn't, so I tried the couch, and no luck there either. That broken spring didn't help much. I was almost out of my mind worrying about you, honey. I got hungry about 3 o'clock in the morning, but I couldn't eat. Dirty dishes still in the sink.
3: Never mind, I'll wash them.
2: Maud, darling.
3: Yes?
2: Come here, will you? Why are you standing near the mantel? Why don't you come over to me?
3: Huh? Oh, I was looking at the picture on it. Our wedding picture. It's there.
2: Well, of course it's there. Where should it be? Darling, put your arms around me so I'll know you're real, like you've come back. Where did you go? Where were you?
3: I don't know.
2: All right, I won't ask questions now. Just put your arms around me tight and tell me you still love me.
3: He held me close to him. And he bent his head so it was buried warm and heavy against my throat. I thought it wouldn't hurt because he's pressing me too tightly if I were dead. I couldn't feel the tiny pulse in my throat beating quick and sharp if I were really dead. The worn spot on the rug was still there, and the crack in the base of the lamp. But the wedding picture was back on the mantle, and the woman with eyes like two shiny brown buttons was gone. There was just Harry and me.
2: Are you hungry? Let me get you something to eat.
3: I am hungry, a little.
2: Well, let me make you something here. Now, you sit down here on the couch, and I'll bring it to you. Or you want to change first?
3: Yes, I'd like that.
2: Gee, I'm sorry you got caught in the rain, honey.
3: It was raining, wasn't it, Harry? It was raining hard, wasn't it?
2: Raining? I'll say it was. What a storm.
3: It was raining. It was raining hard. Oh, Harry.
2: Oh, Maud, sweet, don't. Oh, please don't. You're home now.
3: We ate breakfast on the little table near the window. He leaned across the table, his large arms resting on the cloth. His eyes steady and serious, watching me. Why was he being so kind? Why should he be so good to me? What were the thoughts behind those eyes watching me, watching?
2: I love you.
3: Oh, I'm sorry. I didn't mean... Dropped.
2: Why, don't worry about it.
3: I'll get the broom. Sweep it up.
2: Maud.
3: Yes?
2: Don't bother about it now. Come here to me, will you?
3: No.
2: What?
3: I mean... It's glass. I'd better sweep it up. I'll only be a minute.
2: Okay.
3: I went into the kitchen. Glad to be alone for a minute. Safe for a minute. I knew with a dull, sick realization that I was afraid of my husband. Afraid of Harry.
4: Want me to do it for you?
3: No. No, I can do it. I'll sweep it up.
4: Maud, don't go into work today. Stay home and rest. You don't look well.
3: Oh, but I am. I want to go into work.
4: All right. If you're sure. Anything you want.
3: He was being good to me again. Too good to me. Anything I wanted. Anything. Anything. I didn't trust him. He was too kind. His lips moved with honeyed words, but what was on his mind?
4: I love you.
3: Do you?
4: Well, don't you know I do?
3: Of course I do.
4: You'll be home right after work?
3: Yes.
4: Maybe we'll go to a movie or something. Would you like that?
3: We'll see.
4: All right. We'll see.
3: He walked me to the 8th Avenue subway like he always did. And when he kissed me goodbye, a slim tremor of fear went through me.
4: See you tonight, darling.
3: I took 3 letters that morning. I typed them automatically, but inside my head, one thought kept repeating. I'm afraid of Harry. I'm afraid. My husband is going to kill me. I know because I dreamed it last night, only I'm not sure it was a dream. Maybe it was a warning. A warning. My husband is going to kill me. Kill me!
5: Fry two, looking at the moon. Wheat down. Will it be, lady?
3: Ham on rye. Coffee.
5: Coming. Ham on rye!
3: The drugstore was full of hungry, busy people reading the daily paper. The paper that screamed the hurts and the pains and the troubles of other people. But not me. Not Maud Haskin. Well, there was nothing in it about a nice pick murder and Harry's picture. I began to feel a little foolish.
5: Here you are, lady. Ham on rye. Jab on its way.
3: I'd fallen asleep on a park bench and I'd had a dream. That was all. Just a nightmare. Afraid? Afraid of Harry? Well, I'd let a silly dream play tricks with me. I wanted to push the minutes ahead so I could go home. Go home to Harry. I kept looking at the clock. 4:30, 4:35. I wanted to get home and tell him I was all right. I was all right now. 4:45, 4:50, 5 o'clock. This time I knew I wasn't dreaming. This time I could run fast all the way from the subway to 69th and down and home, and Harry would be there. Down 69th and up those brownstone steps, I climbed 1 flight, 2 flights, out of breath, hurrying. One more.
6: Excuse me, dearie. Do you know where I can find the landlady?
3: It was that woman. The small, dark woman with eyes like 2 shiny brown...
6: Do you know where I can find the landlady?
3: What? What did you say?
6: You live here, dearie?
3: Yes, I...
6: Well, tell me then. Do you happen to know if there's any vacancies?
3: Vacancies? No. I'm sure there aren't.
6: Oh, me and my husband's been looking for weeks. What a job. Do you know if anybody's planning to move out, dearie? Soon, maybe? Say, where are you going? Say. Well, can you beat that?
3: That woman in my dream, who'd been living in our apartment. What was she doing here? Maybe it had been more than a dream. Maybe I was thrown ahead into 7 tomorrows, to next Wednesday. Maybe by then she'd have our apartment, just like in my dream. And then I'd...
7: Darling, that you?
3: Yes. Yes, Harry.
4: Got a kiss for me? Atta girl. You're home early.
3: I hurried.
4: Did you? So did I. I missed you terribly. Come on in. I got a surprise.
3: What kind of a surprise?
4: Never mind. Oh, Maud, don't ever go very far away again, will you?
3: No. No, Harry, I won't.
4: Good. Now, you wait here. I'll be only a minute.
3: I kept thinking. Not a dream. Not just a dream, but a warning. A warning. Oh, but that was silly. It couldn't be. I heard the sound of... I couldn't be sure, but it sounded like... I felt the blood rush up to my face, and I began to shake all over. I walked into the kitchen. Harry was bent over a small bowl. I could see the muscles under his thin shirt move up and down as his arm rose and fell again and again, and in his hand he held a knife stick.
4: Teresa, what's the matter?
3: Nothing. Nothing. What are you doing?
4: Oh, why did you come in? This was going to be a surprise. You're not angry because I spent the money, are you? We've got to celebrate.
3: No. No, I'm not angry.
4: I wish you hadn't come in, though. You spoiled it.
3: I'm sorry.
4: I didn't mean it. Doesn't matter. Nothing matters as long as you're here.
3: He put the ice pick beside the bowl and he took me in his arms. And all the time he kept telling me he loved me, I was looking fascinated at the ice pick, thin and sharp. The ice pick. Spoil his surprise. Yes. Yes, I'd spoil it. He thought he was going to kill me, but I wasn't going to let him. I wasn't going to let him.
4: Gee, I love you. I love you.
3: I'd smother the lying words in his throat before he could say them again. I'd been warned, and I wasn't going to let him do it. I reached out, and I felt my fingers creep around the handle of the ice pick. I was strong and safe now. That dream wasn't going to come true. I'd make sure. I held it tightly, and I raised it behind his back, and I saw it over his shoulder, poised like a serpent ready to strike. Ready. Ready.
4: Darling, I love you.
3: I've done it. I put all my strength into that blow, and the ice pick half disappeared into him.
4: Mort! Mort, I...
3: His arms still around me grew limp. I felt them slide heavily, big hands dragging at my body as he desperately tried to stay on his feet. His long fingers clutched at my belt, and he tore it from me. And then he fell, still holding it in his hand. He was still at my feet, a red circle of blood on his white shirt, and in that circle, the ice pick. No one saw me leave the house. It was a clear, cold night. Overhead, a plane made its way past the stars. I remember looking up at it and thinking, you can't even see me. You don't even know I'm here. And that I've just killed my husband and left him lying dead on the kitchen linoleum. But I knew. And somehow I didn't care. All I kept thinking was, not me. Not me. It wasn't me lying dead with an ice pick in my back. I'd been cleverer than he. I'd done it first. I stumbled into the park. And then I dropped from exhaustion. I slept all night on the grass. In the morning, I remembered. But I was too sick to care. I was almost sorry I woke up. I didn't want ever to wake up. I started to walk again. I kept on walking until I couldn't go anymore. There was a bench. I sat down. Someone had been there before and left a newspaper. I picked it up and I read it. And then I knew. As big and bold as life or death, it mocked me. Ice pick murder and the words killer, bloody, motive jumped crazily on the page. And Harry's picture just as it had been in my dream, only this time I read on. Harry Haskin dead, murdered, police searching for wife Maud Haskin. And then I knew. What? Harry never wanted to kill me. Harry loved me. I tried to run away from a dream, just a dream, but instead I made it live, and now Harry was dead.

0: I wanted to tell you how it was, Father, because it's so hard to believe it happened to me. Pray for me. I know now what wrong I've done. The dream has come true. It's Wednesday again, isn't it, Father? Maud has got in a prison cell because I killed my husband. I had to tell someone, Father. Will you pray for me?
1: The Lord is my shepherd. I shall not want.
0: A week ago Wednesday, I wonder if she's still there. The woman with eyes like two shiny brown buttons reading about us in the paper. I wonder if she's there now.

0: Soma Wines have brought you Miss Nancy Kelly as star of A Week Ago Wednesday. Tonight's study in suspense.
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0: Nancy Kelly will soon be seen in the Paramount picture, Follow That Woman. Next Thursday, same time, Roma Wines will bring you Mr. Glenn Ford as star of Suspense, radio's outstanding theater of thrills.
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3: Tonight, by popular request, we bring back the brilliant young star who appeared with us only a few weeks ago, Mr. Donald O'Connor, and in a play which was first presented on Suspense 2.5 years ago and was the subject of considerable comment. Donald O'Connor in The Visitor, a Suspense play produced, edited, and directed for Shenley by William Spear.

0: was around 2 o'clock on a Tuesday afternoon. I was right in my usual groove. Counterman in Al's Coffee Pot, Route 22 out of Baltimore. Not a bad job for a green guy. $18 a week in my meals. But I was aiming to be a short order cook when I really got the hang of things. Well, as I say, it was the usual afternoon. Not especially busy, but busy enough.
1: Hey, no kidding, Mac. Where's our Western sandwich?
0: Oh, here you are. What do you have, mister?
2: Ham on rye and a cup of coffee, bud.
0: Coming right up. Ham on rye and draw one.
2: Look, kid, I'd like to talk to you.
0: Yeah? What about?
2: Have you got a minute?
0: Yeah, I guess so. Al, take the counter, will you? I'm going to have some coffee.
1: Okay.
0: So what's on your mind, mister?
2: Look, can we go in here?
0: Yeah.
2: I've been looking for a long time for someone who looks like you.
0: Yeah?
2: Your name could be Bud Owen, couldn't it?
0: Why should it?
2: Well, I'm looking for a boy named Bud Owen.
0: For what?
2: Disappeared from his home about 3 years ago. Boy from my town. He'd be about your age now, about 18.
0: 17.
2: Well, that'll do. Well, his folks have just been worried sick about him. Everyone else gave him up for dead. And then I heard you were working here, Bud.
0: Yeah? Who told you?
2: Oh, no one told me. I got a note, anonymous. You didn't write it, did you?
0: No, I didn't write it.
2: You know, I think I'd have recognized you anyway. You're a lot taller, of course, and you look older, Bud.
0: Well, anyone would, wouldn't they?
2: Same ears, though.
0: I call them wings.
2: You remember who I am, of course. Mac Burrow. Used to be chief of police.
0: Pleased to meet you again, Mr. Burrow.
2: Well, Bud Owen. A lot of know-it-alls are sure going to be surprised.
0: Surprised at what?
2: Well, to see you. Edgerton's certain to a man that you were drowned 3 years ago off White's Pier.
0: I was drowned, huh?
2: Yeah.
0: Hey, look, Mr. Burrow, just what is your proposition?
2: Well, Bud, I want you to come home again with me.
0: Oh.
2: Of course, things have changed some in Edgerton in 3 years, but not too much. And if you take it easy and if you have a friend to help you over the rough spots, you'll feel right back at home in no time.
0: Oh, I see.
2: Working in a diner. Why, you're depriving yourself of everything a boy could want. A good home, lovely parents, wealthy parents.
0: Yeah, you make it sound kind of nice at that, Mr. Burrow. But what about you?
2: Why, Bud, didn't you know that your father has offered a $10,000 reward for anyone who finds you?
0: No, I didn't know that.
2: $10,000? Well, and think of your folks. Think how your poor mother has suffered. Think how happy it'd make them.
0: Well, Mr. Burrell, if you really think it'll be all right for me to come home...
2: Oh, sure it will. Oh, it may be a little tough at first, all excitement, people staring at you, but that won't last long. Well, you got to expect some excitement.
0: Yeah, I suppose it was an event, having a homeboy drown.
2: Drown, boy? Why, they thought you were murdered.
0: After I talked to Mr. Burrow for an hour or so, the whole thing sounded pretty darn good. We took the 5 o'clock train for Edgerton. On the way, Mr. Burrow gave me the lowdown on what had been going on in the town for 3 years. How the town thought I was murdered and how my mother and David Cunningham, my stepfather, just wouldn't give up hope that I was still alive. And he told me how my mother hadn't changed anything in my room. She was so sure I'd come back. Although she'd bought new stuff for the rest of the house, new rugs, a couch, things like that. Mr. Burrell described it so plain, I could almost see it. Well, by the time we got to Edgerton, I was feeling pretty sad for my mother. And I thought if I could make her happy, even if it was tough for me, it was worth... Well, it was worth a try.
2: Brace yourself, youngster. This is it.
0: Yeah, sure, I'm okay, Mr. Burrow.
3: Hey, is that you, Burrow?
2: Yeah, and look who's with me.
4: Oh. Bud.
5: Hello, Father.
4: Come in, Bud, come in. Here, let me take your suitcase. Here, here's your mother, Bud.
5: Hello, Mother,
4: Judith, Judith, this time it's really Bud. He's come back to us.
6: Oh, Bud.
4: It's all right, darling, it's all right now.
6: Oh, my big baby. You're so tall, I can hardly kiss you.
4: Come, Judith, let's go into the living room. No. Come along, Burrow.
6: I always knew I'd be silly when you came back. Here, Let me push your hair down. Oh, now you look more like my Bud.
0: Oh, gosh, I wouldn't have recognized this room. Isn't the couch new?
6: Yes, and the rugs and the drapes.
4: I don't know how we'll ever be able to thank you, Burl.
2: Oh, why, seeing Judith so happy is a reward enough.
4: Oh, yes, yes, that reminds me. Well, drop into my office tomorrow, and I'll take care of that other more tangible reward.
0: Well, Mother, I don't know how to begin. I mean, to tell you how sorry...
6: Oh, don't tell me anything, darling. Nothing matters except that you're back.
4: That's the spirit, Judith. That's the spirit.
6: Goodness, your right hand, Bud. It's all bandaged.
0: Oh, that's nothing much. I burned it working in the diner.
6: Oh,
0: it's nothing much.
2: Well, folks, it's been a long day for an old man. I guess I'll run along.
0: Right away, Mr. Burrow? Well, you just got here.
2: Oh, you'll be seeing plenty of me, Bud. Right now, you should be wanting to get acquainted with your folks again. I'll see you tomorrow, Dave.
4: Oh, yes, yes, of course. Well, have you noticed, Judith, how deep Bud's voice is now?
6: Huh? Why, yes. It was just a little pipe when he left. But it was beginning to break, wasn't it, Bud?
0: Oh, gosh, I guess so. I sure must have sounded awful.
6: And he shaves, David. Every day, Snooky?
0: Well, gosh, not quite.
6: Now, really, David, I don't think that's so funny.
4: Well, I can't help it.
6: Why, that sounds like Ellen. Isn't that nice? Let her in, David.
4: Oh, certainly, sure.
0: Ellen Woods.
6: Why, who else, Bud?
0: Does she still live next door?
6: Of course, the Woods have always lived there. Ellen, dear, we have such a surprise.
7: Oh, my God. Angel, it's simply fabulous. Oh, let me wonderful. Kiss you.
0: Hey, ouch. Take it easy.
7: Oh, Bud, you're just gigantic. A regular beanpole. Oh, Bud, I can't wait for Joe to see you.
0: Joe?
7: I called him as soon as I heard he's coming over here. It's all right, Mrs. Cunningham.
6: Oh, of course, Ellen. Sure. I've forgotten. It'll mean so much to Joe. You know about Joe, Bud?
0: Yes. Mr. Burrow told me. I didn't know before.
4: This town's got a lot to make up to that young man.
7: My folks wouldn't let me see Joe, Bud.
0: Yeah?
6: Well, they thought that Joe was the last person who saw you, and then... Well, he admitted you'd quarreled.
4: But your mother and I never had a moment's doubt,
6: oh,
4: Bud.
6: Oh, no.
4: And I'm thankful for that.
7: There. That's Joe. That's Joe now. Joe, it's true. Bud's here.
8: Ellen, don't. I ran all the way. She said that
0: yeah,
8: you...
0: Yeah, Joe, it's me.
8: Yeah, I guess it is.
0: Well, pal, I hear I owe you an apology or something.
8: Skip it, pal.
6: Now, Joe, we know how hard it's been for you. Only now it's over.
8: It didn't matter, Mrs. Cunningham. I've learned to put up with a lot.
4: Judith, dear, let's go upstairs. Let's give the young folks a chance by themselves.
6: All right, David. Hmm? But don't stay up too long, Bud.
4: No.
6: You'll need lots of sleep.
0: I won't, Mother.
6: And don't forget to turn off the light.
0: Okay.
7: Good night, children.
0: Good night.
7: Good night.
8: Good night.
0: What do we do? Cut a rug or chew the fat?
8: Suit yourself.
7: Joe, don't talk that way to Bud. You might remember... He's my friend, and he certainly was yours.
8: Yeah, I guess he was.
0: Now look, Joe, I can see how you're sore at me, but don't take it out on Ellen.
8: Kindly don't start messing between Ellen and me.
7: Joe, please.
8: Okay, do I have to make a speech? So you're home now, Bud, and I'm the last one to kick. But when you toss it all off by saying you owe me an apology or something... Well, maybe it's not easy to remember we were friends.
0: Well, I didn't know what to say.
8: I know, I tried to remember we were friends when the whole town was sure I'd killed you. And I tried to remember it when the draft board listed me as undesirable because they thought I was guilty.
0: Yeah, but...
8: Yeah, I even tried to remember we were friends when for 3 years people crossed the street so they wouldn't have to speak to me. And people got up and walked out of the room when I came in. And when...
0: Oh, gosh, Joe, I didn't realize that. I am sorry, Joe, honest.
7: Joe, you should be the first one to walk around town with Bud right tomorrow morning. If you both like it, I'll go with you.
8: Sorry for Bud.
0: Is it? Boy, I'm going to need company.
7: Then it's a date, huh?
8: No kidding, Bud. I'm glad you're home, fella. No hard feelings?
0: Oh, gosh, no, Joe.
8: So long, Bud.
0: So long.
6: Bud?
0: Yes, Mother.
6: Are you coming up to bed now, dear?
0: Yeah, I might as well.
6: You knew, Bud, about Trixie?
0: Trixie?
6: Do you realize you've never even asked about her?
0: Oh, Trixie. Well, that's right, I didn't.
6: After all, she was your dog. And you know what they say about a boy and his dog. Oh, poor thing. When you didn't come back, she just wandered off.
0: Oh, gee, that's tough, all right.
6: And you didn't even ask about her. Oh, but I guess you can't be expected to remember everything.
0: No, I guess I can't remember everything. I went upstairs to my room. It was just like Mr. Burrow told me it would be. Everything seemed to have gone all right so far. I undressed and turned out the light. But before I got into bed, I locked the door. Just in case.
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5: Gosh, I guess I'm kind of late for breakfast.
11: Oh, that's all right, darling. We know you needed a sleep.
3: Sit right in your old place, Bud.
5: Yeah, sure.
3: Your mother and I have been mooning over old pictures of you, son.
11: Yes, really, Bud. Except for the ears and something around the eyes, you've changed so that I can hardly recognize you. Now, look, here's the last picture before you went away. Why, it's almost frightening the way you've grown.
3: Oh, Judith, darling, you wouldn't want the boy to be a midget, would you?
11: Sure,
3: he's taller. But look at his hair and the way he stands.
5: Yeah, I sure was a goon. Well, you should have been glad to get rid of me.
3: Oh,
11: look,
3: no.
11: Bud, what else I found.
5: What?
11: All your school compositions from the first grade on. Here's one you wrote on Alexander the Great.
5: Ouch, Mother, don't be so careless with those things or I'll die of blushing.
11: Why, Bud, I think this was very good for your age. You were barely 14 when you wrote it. See, it's marked B, so it can't be too terrible.
3: Oh, your least little scribble is a great thing to your mother. Well, I'd better get off to the office. Drop in to see me if you have time, Bud.
5: Why, sure, Father. I'll do that.
3: Good, good. Goodbye, Judith, darling. I'll be home for dinner.
11: Goodbye, David. How about some hot coffee, Bud?
5: Yes, thanks.
11: Yes, Snooky. Bud, there's something important I want to discuss with you. It's about my will.
5: Your will?
11: You know how your father... Well, David is about my money, Bud. Yeah. He never wanted to touch it or even have me put him in my will. He's so proud about things like that, and I do have so much more than he ever will.
5: Well, sure. I remember. How much money is it, anyway?
11: Why, you know, Bud, there's about $150,000 your grandfather left.
5: Yeah.
11: Then there were the four houses on Elm Street that Aunt Carolyn left, and the income from them. I haven't used any of it. So it amounts to quite a lot by now.
5: Oh, gosh, yes, it must have that.
11: Well, after you left, even though David didn't want me to, I changed the will, leaving everything to him.
5: Why, sure, that sounds fine to me.
11: Ah, yes, but now you're back. I think the best thing would be to just turn it all over to you now. Set up a trust fund. You could use the income when you start to college, and later maybe you'd want to set yourself up in some kind of business. And I know it'll please David.
5: But, Mother, gee whiz, it's swell of you, but don't you think you should wait?
11: Wait for what, darling?
5: Well, until you know me better. I would know what to do with all that money, and maybe I'd mess things up.
11: Oh, silly. The bank takes care of everything it always has for me. Now, all you have to do is to sign these papers here.
5: But I can't, Mother. You see, my hand at the bandage.
11: Oh, isn't that a shame? I forgot you couldn't write.
5: Well, it ought to be all right in a couple of days so I can take the bandage off.
11: Oh, somebody's whistling for you, Bud. My, that sounds like old times.
5: Oh, it's Ellen and Joe. Yeah. They're going to take me out and show me around the town. Well, I guess I'll have to face the music.
11: You know you'll love it. You're going to be a regular hero.
5: Yeah, but I don't feel much like a hero now.
12: Now you're in for it, Bud.
13: Oh, Bud, you're really real, and you've grown but divine.
5: Hey, hey, you're choking me.
13: Oh, I've just been telling everybody you're back. It's too sensational. It's like having a new boy in town, and do we need some?
5: Oh, gosh, I shouldn't think you'd have any trouble. Why, you're cuter than ever.
13: And listen to him. He's got a line. Isn't that something?
12: Bud, the best thing you ever called her before was Buzzard Egg.
5: Well, gosh, I called her something besides that once in a while.
12: Well, you did call her Mary Louise.
5: Well, of course I called her that. Gee, it's swell to see you, Mary Louise.

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1: Like reggae?
0: Sure.
1: Or a sea shanty?
0: If that's your thing.
1: Or pirate metal.
0: This boat trip is going to be interesting.
2: Don't you love it? Oh, it's so good!
0: It feels good to be boat you. It feels good to Geico.
3: Yes, I did.
4: Bud, you used to call her Aunt Celie.
5: Well, well, well, I couldn't believe it. But I daren't refute the evidence of my senses. It's the Owen boy, Bud Owen.
3: Why, I'm glad to see you, sir.
5: I just saw your mother. Heard you were back. She told me she was bringing you down to my office in a day or two.
3: Oh, yes, she told me.
5: Your mother is one in a million, young man. She thinks only of your welfare. I hope you've learned to appreciate her.
3: Well, yes, sir, I have.
5: Well, I just wanted to check on the news. And no nonsense, my boy. You do as your mother said.
3: Yeah, goodbye. Hey, what did he mean, no nonsense?
6: Don't you know?
3: I guess so. Mother told me this morning we had to go to the lawyer's office.
4: Oh, Bud.
6: I've been waiting for you to outsmart yourself, and this is it.
3: Well, I don't get it.
6: You sure don't, Bud.
4: Give him a chance, Joe.
6: Because it happens that's not Mr. Reedy, the lawyer, but Dr. Sterling, the dentist.
3: I talked fast, and Ellen took my side, and we got Joe calmed down. But I knew he was going to watch me like a hawk from then on. That afternoon, Ellen, Joe, and Mary Louise got the really snazzy idea of going to the beach. My father knocked off work and drove us down, sort of to celebrate my homecoming. Oh, it was really a hot day, so when we got there, the others made a beeline for the water. But I didn't because of my bandaged tan. I stayed around the beach club near the pool. When it began to get dark, we all dressed and went down to White's restaurant for a seafood dinner. Then we walked out on the pier, the same pier where I was supposed to have been murdered. I remember I said something about taking the button. Everybody laughed.
7: Oh, Bud. Gee, isn't it heavenly out here?
3: Yeah. Gee, the breeze is swell.
8: Well, Bud, it looks like you and Joe are right back where you were 3 years ago.
3: Yes, I guess so, Father.
6: This railing's just where we stood, isn't it? When you and I had our fight?
3: Yes, about.
7: Hey, what's the phobia people have looking down from tall buildings? Gee, I get it looking down at the water from up here.
3: That shouldn't worry you, Ellen. You swim like a fish. Now, me, I should really feel funny.
8: Well, you about ready to go home, children? I don't want Judith to worry.
7: Oh, yeah, all right, Mr. Cunningham.
6: Bud, wait a minute.
3: Come on, Joe.
6: Wait a minute. There are a couple of things I want to...
3: Now, later, Joe. Ellen and Father...
6: Everybody knew Bud Owen couldn't swim. That was why when you disappeared, they thought I'd pushed you off the pier and you drowned.
3: Now...
6: Bud Owen couldn't swim. But this afternoon, when you thought we were all at a good, safe distance, I walked up to the beach club looking for you. And I saw you swimming in the pool.
3: Yeah, but I learned...
6: And your bandage was off. Well, start talking. Or do I do the talking to the cops?
3: Now, listen, Joe. You've got to wait. You've got to give me time.
6: No one in this town should be gladder to have Bud Owen come back than me. After all, I've taken plenty because he disappeared. Rather than let Mrs. Cunningham be fooled.
3: Well, that's what I mean, Joe. You've got to give me time to square things. Just a little time.
6: Well, you better move fast, brother.
3: Now, Joe, no matter what you think you know, I haven't hurt anybody.
6: Not yet.
3: And if you give me time, maybe nobody will be hurt. I went to Mr. Burrell the next morning and talked about everything. About how people were making cracks at him about the $10,000 reward and the whole mess. I knew things were moving awfully fast, and I told Mr. Burrell he had to help me. That night when she finished her coffee, my mother said she was awfully tired. My father, David, saw her upstairs to bed. I looked out the window and saw Mr. Burrell's car pull up to the curb in front of Ellen's house. I knew he was going to do everything he could, but by this time, I was scared. Well, at bedtime, my stepfather fixed some sandwiches and we drank some milk. Then he came up to my room with me and sat down to talk.
8: Well, I see your mother's changing your room around.
3: Yeah, I guess women like to fuss around and so forth.

0: That's a fact, and there's no use opposing them.
1: I guess that's right.
0: By the way, what is your real name?
1: Bud Owen.
0: You don't need to be afraid of me. I've protected you so far.
1: Why have you?
0: I ask you first. What's your real name?
1: Bud Owen.
0: You're stubborn, aren't you? You know, at first, I thought you'd work this little scheme out all by yourself, or with Burrow. But there's someone else involved, isn't there?
1: Who do you think?
0: What about that bandage?
1: Well...
0: Take it off. Well, well, well. Not even a scar. I don't suppose you'd mind writing with it, now that it's healed.
1: No. I don't mind. What shall I write?
0: Well, suppose we take this little composition of yours on Alexander the Great. Here. Would you copy this sentence, say, on the top of page 3?
1: Why not?
0: And to make it a fair comparison, write your name, Bud Owen.
1: Bud Owen. Here you are.
0: So she taught you Bud's handwriting, too.
1: Who did?
0: My wife. Do you think I didn't know what was going on? Every move she made gave her away. Why is she in such a rush to change her will?
1: I don't know. Why?
0: She thought she was being so smart, trying to pass you off, trying to trap me. But I was one person who knew you weren't Bud.
1: Yeah, what makes you so sure I'm not Bud?
0: I know. Isn't that enough? I know.
1: I see. Well, don't you think we better get my mother in on this?
0: Yes. Yes, I think perhaps we better. She's asleep. You'll have to wake her.
1: Mother. Mother? Oh, she's... Mother! Oh, when I came to, I had an awful pain in my head. I was in my room on the bed, and Ellen and Joe and Mr. Burrow were there. For a minute, I didn't know what had happened, and then I remembered... Mother! Where's my mother?
2: She's all right, Bud. She's in the hospital. He gave her enough of those sleeping pills to kill a horse, but she's all right now.
3: How do you feel, Bud?
1: All right, I guess.
2: Oh, it's a good thing you had us standing by tonight, son. Why, he had you trussed up like a turkey. He was going to hang you.
1: Oh, gee, Mr. Burley must have been crazy. I guess he wanted to get us both out of the way before Mother could change that will.
4: For crying out loud, Bud, why didn't you let me in on this? I thought
1: Oh, gee, I hated to do it, Joe, honest, but I had to. Somebody had to be the guinea pig.
3: It was my idea, Joe. I sent the note to Mr. Burrow. I really found Bud in that hash house.
4: Yeah, but if you'd let me know...
3: We knew that if Bud could fool you, if you thought he was a phony, he could fool everybody, even David Cunningham.
1: Yeah, you see, Joe, for 3 years, I suspected that guy. He pushed me off the pier that night when I was only a kid. But I knew I was a kid, and it was just his word against mine, so I ran away. I kept putting off coming here, but I swore that someday I'd trap him, and tonight I did. Because when he said he knew I wasn't Bud Owen, I knew he thought he'd kill me.
2: You took one whale of a chance tonight, Bud. He had you framed pretty. Another half hour, we'd have found your mother dead. You strung up, and that suicide note you wrote popped up on the dresser.
1: Suicide note? Why, I just copied a sentence out of an old composition, something about Alexander the Great.
2: Alexander the Great? Listen to this. It is terrible what awful crimes are done for greed and ambition. Signed, Bud Owen.
1: Oh, sure. Well, you see, I was writing some... What? I signed that? Holy... Well, that's about all. I didn't know how my mother would take it, having my stepfather to turn out to be such a heel. But once she got over the dope he slipped her, she was fine. As happy as a lark over me. And Joe and Ellen? Well, they got married, but quick. Mary Louise and I are going together now. And I've been playing hard to get, but gee, she can see through me in a minute. I guess I never could fool anybody.

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0: Donald O'Connor may currently be seen in the Universal International production, Something in the Wind. 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
15: Hold it, please. One more shot. Thank you. Here you are, Bobby. Take this plate with the others and get them into the office pronto.
16: Sure thing, Dad.
15: That's my son, Bobby, learning the newspaper photography business from the ground up. He's my courier. He rushes the plates from the field into the office. Two things Bobby and I like more than anything else are cameras and motorcycles. That's why I asked to cover this cycle race. That was the winner I just photographed. Just in time for the early evening edition, if Bobby makes the office in time. He didn't. Bobby never got to the office at all. He went off the highway at Coleman's grave. He was dead when the police arrived. A victim of too much speed, they said. Just another traffic accident. But I didn't believe it. Bobby was too good a driver. He was too careful. So I did some investigating on my own. And then I went to see my friend, Sergeant Quad, in homicide.
16: I checked it out with traffic, Bernie. It was just another unfortunate accident.
15: It was not an accident, Quad. It was murder.
16: Look, Bernie, I can understand how upset you are. I know what it must mean to you.
15: Do you? Well, there's one thing you don't know.
16: What's that?
15: Where are the exposed photographic plates?
16: What plates?
15: The ones I gave Bobby to take to the office. They weren't in the saddlebag of his cycle when they found him, were they?
16: No.
15: Of course they weren't. That's why Bobby was run off the road. Somebody wanted those pictures. Bad enough to murder for them.
16: But who?
15: How do I know?
16: Well, it's fantastic.
15: Maybe it is, but the fact is he left that field with four photographic plates, and they were gone when his body was found.
16: Well, who were the pictures of?
15: Oh, I can't remember. Winners of races, officials, that's not important now. The first thing is we got to find Bob who ran Bobby off the road.
16: You're sure he was run off the road?
15: Are you sure he wasn't?
16: No, no.
15: Then will you go back and look over the scene of the accident with me?
16: Okay, Bernie. This much I'll do for you.
15: So we went back to the scene of the accident on Coleman's grade. At this point, the curve was too gradual for the most inept driver to go off the road. I walked up the hill, my eyes glued to the pavement, until I found what I was sure would be there. Hey, Quad, look at this. See
16: what?
15: Here? Look, by the curve. Flakes of green paint.
16: Yeah, so?
15: Bobby's bike was painted black. Quad collected the tiny flecks of green paint in an envelope, and he promised to have the police chemist analyze them. Then we went back to the police garage, where what was left of Bobby's wrecked motorcycle was piled in the corner. I thought so.
16: What, Bernie?
15: Look here, on the handlebar.
16: Smudge of green paint. Could be the same.
15: Looks like it.
16: All right, we'll check it out. Hey, look here. Wedged in the frame. Kick pedal.
15: Motorcycle has only one, Quad. This one has two. Extra pedals off an English BSA. Well, what do you think now?
16: Looks like you got something, Bernie.
15: I mean, it looks like my son was run off the road by an English BSA painted green.
16: Yeah, it does.
15: But who was driving that bike, and why did he do it?
16: I don't know, Bernie. But I'm sure going to try to find out.
15: While Quad was running down the paint shops to find one that might have repainted a green BSA in the parts sellers to find who sold a new BSA kick pedal, I had my work cut out for me. I rounded up all the pictures that were shot by all the press photographers of the motorcycle meet at Mills Field. At last, Quad found a man who had painted a green BSA blue and another one who had sold a BSA kick pedal. And we brought them into headquarters to look at the blow-ups of the pictures. They went over each one carefully, examining each face in the crowd with a magnifying glass. Finally...
17: Yeah, this is him, Sergeant.
16: Where?
17: Here. Yeah, this is the guy that had me paint his cycle.
16: How about you, Mr. Morris? Does this look like the man who bought a new kick pedal from you?
18: Yeah. That looks like him, all right.
16: Well, Bernie, this seems to be your man. Take a look.
15: Yeah, this is a long shot of the whole infield taken by Johnny Jones from the press box. See, here I am, side, just snapping a picture.
16: Yeah, I noticed that. Now, wait a minute. Standing next to the suspect these gentlemen have indicated, you recognize who that is?
15: Which one?
16: One in the Mickey Cohen hat, sports shirt buttoned at the neck, no tie.
15: Oh, yeah.
16: Does he look familiar to you?
15: Well, I'll be...
19: Rocco Malatesta.
16: That's what I thought. How come you're taking his picture?
19: I wasn't. They were all gathered around the winner of the race, the kid in front. I was taking his picture.
16: And Rocco was in the shock, and he didn't want to be, so he sent the punk standing next to him to see that your boy never got the plates to the paper.
19: But why? Why?
16: Because Rocco doesn't want anyone to know he's back in town, that's why. At least he don't want to advertise the fact in the paper.
19: What's he doing at a motorcycle meet in broad daylight? That's the first time he's been in the sunlight since he graduated from grade school.
16: Motorcycle meet. Motorcycles. Of course, that's it.
19: What?
16: These motorcycle raids. We've been having an epidemic of them. One night a cycle club wrecks a tavern on the south side. A few days later another club demolishes a drive-in over in the east end. Half a dozen of them in the last month, all demanding protection money. All different clubs. Didn't make any sense until right now.
19: You mean with Rocco behind it, it would?
16: It might. But, like everything else about Rocco, how are you going to prove it?
19: Well, anyway, we're not looking for Rocco. We're looking for this creep standing beside him. The one who killed Bobby.
16: We'll find him, Bernie, if we have to shake down every cycle club in town.
19: No, this isn't the way to do it, Quiet.
16: What do you mean?
19: You might scare him off. Let me do it.
16: You do it? How?
19: I used to be a pretty hot rider. Let me get a cycle and join a club. I'll find this murderer for you. I got more reason to than you have.
20: In just a moment, we will return for the second act of Suspense.
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19: So me, Bernie, I go underground. I put on cycle boots, a black leather jacket, and a cap so close to a motor cop's cap as the law allows. And I hung around the motorcycle clubs and the rallies and joints and everywhere I make friends. And I always show them a picture of the murder suspect, enlarged from the tiny image on the original photo. For a long time, nobody recognizes it. Until one day, at a hill climb.
24: Well, it's hard to tell. I mean, the picture's so fuzzy. Like.
19: Yeah, I know. It's not a very good shot, but at least you ought to be able to tell whether you know him or not.
24: Well, yeah, he looks a little familiar.
19: How familiar?
24: Well, he looks something like Big Red.
19: Big Red who?
24: Just Big Red. I mean, I never heard his last name.
19: You know where he lives?
24: He's a South Sider, I think.
19: You know who he rides with?
24: The Dolphins, I think. I don't know him very good.
19: Dolphins? Are they out here today?
24: Yeah, I think I saw one of them around.
19: Okay, thanks.
24: Listen, I'm sorry I couldn't help you out.
19: Well, that's okay. You did just fine. Well, Quad, there's no doubt about it. He's the suspect. Big Red's his name. Believe me, it was all I could do to keep from riding him down with my bike, the way he rode my boy
16: down. And what would that prove?
19: Oh, nothing, I suppose. But I want you to pick him up. I want to see him pay for what he did.
16: Just a minute, Bernie. What would that prove?
19: Justice, that's what?
16: There's more at stake here than one crazy punk.
19: What?
16: The whole mob. Rocco himself.
19: That's a police problem. I'm only interested
16: in... You said justice, huh? Don't you mean vengeance?
19: No, certainly not.
16: I wonder. Bernie, look at it this way, huh? Big Red was only a murder weapon, really, an instrument. Rocco gave the order. Rocco was really the man who killed your son. And unless we get Rocco, we've got nothing but a gunsel. Don't you see?
0: Big Red can lead us to Rocco.
19: You can find Rocco if you want to. You got plenty of informers.
0: Of course we can find him. We can even pick him up for a few hours. But we can't hang anything on him. Now, with luck, we can use Big Red to implicate Rocco, don't you see?
19: Yeah. Yeah, I guess I do.
0: So, look, I mean, you've done just fine. You've identified Big Red for us. Now, let us take it from there, huh, pal?
19: Okay, Quad. She's all yours. I told Sergeant Quad everything. Well, almost everything. I guess it was the desire for vengeance, like he said. Whatever it was, I wanted Big Red for myself. So I didn't tell Quad that I had heard Red call a meeting with the Dolphins for 9 o'clock that night, or that I knew where the Dolphins clubhouse was. The Dolphins clubhouse was dark when I got there, a little after 9. I let myself quietly into the place through a back window. I flashed my light around. I was in sort of a big closet. And suddenly my light showed up the answer to the motorcycle vandal raids that Quad had been worrying about. Here, carefully hanging on racks, were duplicate uniforms of half a dozen of the best known and most respectable cycling clubs in town. My examination of the club's wardrobe was cut short by the arrival of Big Red and a half dozen of his bully boys. I pushed back toward the wall, hiding behind the farthest row of uniforms.
1: What are we going to hit tonight, Red?
2: Alabas wants the Northside car wash persuaded.
3: Is that the big one on Henderson Boulevard?
2: That's it.
3: Yeah, what uniform we wearing?
1: How about the Pelicans?
19: My heart stopped. I was hiding behind the rack which held the Pelican jackets.
2: Nah, we went as Pelicans last time. No use giving them guys too bad a name.
1: All right, then. How about the Dragons?
2: Okay. We haven't complimented the Dragons for a long time.
19: It didn't take them long to change into the helmets and jackets of the Dragons. 5 minutes after they arrived, they were roaring off again. There was a payphone in the corner, and I used it to call Sergeant Quad.
4: You promised me you'd let us handle it from here on in, Bruce.
19: Yeah, that's just what I'm doing, Quad.
4: All right. Say they're going to hit the Northside car wash on Henderson Boulevard.
19: That's right.
4: Okay, we'll be out there and stop them.
19: I'll meet you there.
4: Bernie, will you please stay out of this now and let us handle it?
19: Yeah, sure, Quad. I'm through playing cop. I'll be there just to get the pictures for the press.
4: Yeah, well, how are you going to get there?
19: I'm going as a Dragon. I quickly found a jacket and helmet that fit me, and I caught up with the phony Dragons before they'd gotten a mile away. They were riding along the freeway in column formation. I slipped in between the last two riders. They looked at me curiously. I smiled at them. They shrugged. After all, I was wearing a Dragon uniform. Motorbikes roared into the Northside car wash from all sides. The manager saw them coming, saw there was no escaping them. Big Red started for him, then realized he had a ringer in his ranks. He walked up to me.
1: Who are you?
19: There he stood. This insolent, brutal punk. My son's murderer, not a foot from me. So close I could reach out and grab him by the throat. I could kill him with my bare hands. The hate and fury welled up in me. And I remembered the other one. The big one we were after, Rocco. I got hold of myself. I tried to look innocent.
2: I said, who are you?
19: Who, me?
2: Yeah, you.
19: Rocco sent me.
2: What's that you say?
19: Said Rocco sent me.
2: I don't know no Rocco.
19: He said I should make a report on how good you do your job.
2: Yeah? Well, how do I
25: know that you... Hey, what's the idea? Get them cycles off this property.
2: I'll talk to you after I finish the job.
19: Yeah, you do that. I'll still be here.
2: You, the boss here?
25: Yeah, I said get them cycles out of here.
2: I heard you.
25: Well, get them out of here. We don't wash cycles, only cars.
2: Like I know, Pop, and you got a good business here. Like, maybe you want to keep it that way?
25: What do you mean?
2: Insurance, like. You pay a little each week and nothing happens to upset your business.
25: The old protection racket.
2: I said insurance, Pop.
25: I won't pay you a cent.
2: Oh, I think you will. Don't you, Shorty?
26: Yeah.
19: Shorty hurled a wrench through the window of a sedan slowly moving down the wash rack. As the hot water and soap poured into the car, the rest of the mob went to work. Switchblade knives slashed through the tops of expensive convertibles. Windshields were smashed. Tires slashed. The place was becoming a shambles when the scream of sirens put a stop to the vandals. As they headed for their cycles in a frantic attempt to get away, I caught up with Sergeant Quad. was just drawing his gun. Hold it quiet. That's Fred.
0: All right, come on then. Let's follow him. Maybe he'll lead us to Rocco.
19: I'm sure he will.
20: In just a moment, we will return for the concluding act of Suspense.
5: 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Like a cigarette should. Smoke Winston.

0: Yeah?
1: This is Red, boss.
0: I told you never to use this
1: phone. Unless I was in a jam. Well, I am.
0: What kind of a jam?
1: The fuzz.
0: What happened?
1: We rode down that car wash, like you told me to, but somebody tipped off the cops that were there 3 minutes after we got there.
0: Any idea who did it?
1: Did you send anybody to check up on me?
0: Huh? Why'd I do that?
1: I had a ringer riding with me. He was the stoolie then.
0: What are you talking about?
1: I'll fill you in when you pick me up.
0: Me pick you up?
1: If you don't, the cops will.
0: Where are you?
1: I'm talking from a gas station at 61st and Humboldt. I'll be waiting at the corner for you.
0: You got your bike, ain't you? Get on it and get out of there.
1: Anybody on a cycle tonight that gets picked up for questioning. And you wouldn't want me to be questioned, would you?
0: I thought I could count on you.
1: You can. If you come down here and pick me up...
0: I ought to...
1: You ought to pick me up if you know what's good for you.
0: Look here, you...
1: Listen, boss, I don't mind doing anything you tell me to do. I don't mind doing your dirty work for you. There's only one thing I do mind, and that's taking your rap for you. This I will not do.
0: Stay there. I'll be right down.
1: That's being smart, boss.
2: Car coasted into the curb in the shadows across the intersection from the darkened gas station. Sergeant Quad and I watched silently as Big Red slowly hung up. The phone came out of the booth. We watched as he wheeled his cycle behind the gas station. We watched as he came back a moment later without his cycle jacket or his helmet. He'd stashed them in the back along with his bike.
3: Yes, no doubt about it. He's waiting for a pickup.
2: Rocco?
3: Let's hope. Hand me that microphone, will you?
2: Here.
3: Thanks. Car 3. Car 3 to station.
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4: Roger, Car 3.
3: But under no circumstance are they to cruise past this intersection. Repeat. Under no circumstance are they to cruise past this intersection. Understand?
4: Affirmative, Car 3.
3: Thank you. Car 3 out.
2: Sat in the deep shadows of the spring night and waited and watched Red under the street lamp. He didn't look like a killer at all. This distance, he might even be Bobby standing there or any other kid waiting for a bus. He kept looking up and down the street. And finally, he saw a car come and he seemed to recognize. He stepped into the street. The car came toward him, but it didn't slow down. It picked up speed. Finally, it was on him. Before the kid could jump back onto the curb, the big sedan swerved toward him, sent him careening across the sidewalk. Then it jumped the ramp, cut across the gas station, and roared off down the boulevard. A driver kicked the siren open, and we dug out in pursuit. Quad grabbed the microphone.
3: This is Car 3. Sergeant Quad and Car 3. We are following suspect south on 61st at high rate of speed. Intercept. Intercept.
2: We weren't gaining on the suspect, but we weren't losing them either. Quad pulled out his service revolver.
3: Hold it steady, Mort.
2: You think you can hit him at this distance?
3: I can try to hit something.
2: You bet. You got his rear tire.
3: Yeah, and there's a prowl car blocking him at the next intersection. He's had it.
2: The suspect car zigzagged crazily from its blown-out tire, and the driver jammed on the brakes to avoid hitting the prowl car ahead. He went into a screeching skid and ended up wound around a light pole. The driver was pinned behind the steering wheel, bleeding but still conscious. It was Rocco Malatesta.
5: Jeez, you cops go to a lot of trouble to make a speeding case.
3: No, not this time, Rocco. This is one ticket you can't fix. This is murder.
5: What are you talking about?
3: Hit and run murder before witnesses.
5: Yeah, we'll see about that. How about getting me out of here?
2: But first, just hold that pose.
5: Hey, what is this? You coppers carrying newspaper photographers with you on a prowl car?
3: Well, not usually, Rocco, but this photographer's special. You know, Rocco, if it wasn't for him, you wouldn't be here.
5: What?
2: Hold it. Just like that. For one more shot.

0: You've been listening to One More Shot, written for Suspense by William N. Robeson. In a moment, the names of our players and a word about next week's story of Suspense.
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0: Heard in tonight's story were Joseph Julian as Bernie, Nat Polon as Quad, Frank Thomas Jr. as Red, and Jim Bowles as Rocco. Others in the cast included William Redfield, Alan Manson, Jack Grimes, Sam Raskin, Bill Lipton, and Peter Fernandez. Listen again next week when we return with Bitter Grapes by Milton Geiger, another tale well calculated to keep you in suspense. The latest news follows, then Have Gun Will Travel on CBS Radio. A tale well calculated to keep you in suspense. In a moment, Act One of The Sin Eater, written especially for Suspense by Bob Corcoran. This first portion of Suspense is brought to you by the makers of Parliament cigarettes.
2: Extra margin. 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

0: can't know for sure. Leastways till death comes after him, rearing up sudden like, striking a man down.
1: You're just gonna sit there reading of the book?
2: How is he, Ma?
1: Same as he was, Jesse. So near being dead, I swear he slips across the Black River. And then his terrible fear brings him back again. Sleuth, I asked you. You just gonna sit there?
0: I figure praying for him ain't just sitting here.
1: Praying ain't no good for him, and you ought to know it.
0: What you expect me to do?
1: I expect you to let him die.
0: He knowed what he is doing all these years. You can't put it on me. Now, when it's time to pay...
1: Don't talk so. He's got the burden, not you. He's looking to lay in the ground while his soul walks in torment through the great gray world for all eternity, or burns in hellfires of damnation. His pain's so terrible, fierce. I see it staring out of his eyes like an animal in a trap. Death'd be a mercy for any man. But he can't let himself die. Not yet, not like he is.
0: Each of us owes God a debt, and no man can pay for somebody else.
1: If only Isaac was here, he'd know what to do.
0: Isaac ain't one of us no more. He went down the mountain. He went forth from Gilead, left us and our ways behind him.
2: We was to ask Isaac for help, he'd just spout the law at us ever which ways.
1: Got to do it ourselves. Got to do it right now.
0: Do what?
1: You got to go some other ways. You and Jesse here.
2: What for, Ma? What are me and Pa supposed to do?
1: You'll set someone so's your grandpa can die. Someone ain't afeard like other folks around here. Someone ain't kin, so we'll let him do it.
0: But who? Who are we to fetch?
1: I don't care who. Someone, anyone, who can take his heavy burden.
0: Well, what if we don't find someone?
1: You got to. Jesse's most a growed man. Between you, you fetch someone.
0: Well, what if they don't want to come?
1: Make them.
3: Beautiful, isn't it, Lucille?
4: If I... to that eye of the beholder line.
3: Oh.
4: Now I know what they mean by God-forsaken.
3: Too bad the scenery doesn't include some attentive young men.
4: Oh, don't start that again.
3: Oh, I'm sorry. I didn't mean it. I'm just a jealous old man with a young and too beautiful wife.
4: And a vivid imagination.
3: You're quite right. This will be good for both of us. Weak among these hills, among simple people, away from all the strains of... Oh, you know, I became a teacher because I thought it would be the peaceful life.
4: I guess we both got fooled.
3: Oh, now, what's the matter with him? He has more than enough room to pass.
4: It's a police car.
3: Well, why is he waving me to stop? I wasn't speeding.
4: Maybe he wants your autograph. He was smiling.
5: Howdy.
3: Well, good afternoon. Anything wrong, officer? I'm sure I wasn't going too fast.
5: No, sir. I just wanted to check was you all right, not lost or nothing. And not many cars ever use this here back road.
3: Oh, I see. Well, no, we're not lost. Just taking a drive through these hills. My name is Reed. This is my wife.
5: Pleased to meet you, Mr. Reed. You, ma'am.
4: Hello.
5: Kind of dangerous, but the road's not so good.
4: Are the natives friendly?
5: Yes, ma'am. I come from around here myself.
4: I can see that you're friendly. Can't you, James?
3: My wife has a quaint sense of humor, officer.
5: Yes, sir.
3: Are there any communities near here?
5: Communities?
4: Nests of natives, unspoiled and undiscovered. Oh, you see, officer, my husband is a specialist in folk music. Ballads, that sort of thing. He's still hoping to come across some tunes that Carl Sandburg missed.
5: That's so, ma'am?
4: Foreigners, isn't that what you call us?
5: Yes, sir. As far as you, Mr. Reed, I'd keep right on driving along, headed right like y'all should bring you into Piree. That's the next town, bit after dark. It's where I'm headed now.
4: You make it all sound dangerous, officer. Don't you think you'd better drive along and protect us?
5: It's an easy thing to scoff, ma'am, when the sun's shining. You take my advice, Mr. Reed, and drive right on into Piree. I don't recollect ever hearing any ballad songs like you say around here.
3: Oh, well, thank you, officer. We'll do that.
4: Bye.
2: You figure they seen us, Paul?
0: Of course not. Can't no one see us the way this tree comes down.
2: We got us a perfect hidey hole, ain't we? She's sure pretty, ain't she, Paul? The way the sun slants off her hair, sort of like gold.
0: Jezebel, all that paint on her face. Come on, let's go.
2: We going to fetch him, Paul?
0: We going to fetch one of them into hell.
6: No need for you to be beholden to me. Me and Jesse here admired to take you folks.
3: Oh, well, they say it's just back in the hills a bit.
6: Yep, just short piece. Old Granny Seaman, she's always singing them things. What'd you call them?
3: Ballads.
6: Yeah, that's it. I know she'd be proud to sing them for you.
3: And you say no one else, like us, I mean, ever came here to hear her?
6: No, sir, we're sort of out of the way, you might say.
4: This will be one in Carl Sandburg's eye. Does your friend talk?
6: Ain't my friend, ma'am. He's my boy, Jesse. He talks real good when he's a mind to.
4: Is that so, Jesse?
3: Well, now you're going to start on that boy.
4: Boy? He's taller than his father.
3: Now leave him alone.
4: Of course. What do you take me for? Reminds me of that officer. But better looking.

0: I can't see a thing except this road and precious little of that. Let's go back.
1: What's the matter?
0: Oh, I don't like it. That's what's the matter. Where are they taking us? For all you know, they could be getting ready to shove us off a cliff.
1: Oh, please. That officer knew what he was talking about. The sun set, and it's not so easy to scoff.
0: All right, I'm scared. I admit it. Now, will you turn around, please?
1: Well, well. You are frightened. Of course, my dear.
2: Something wrong?
1: My wife doesn't feel well. I'm afraid we'll have to turn back and put off our visit till another time.
3: It's only a little piece further.
1: I'm sure it is, but you'll have to forgive us. Thank you for your kindness.
2: You come all this way. Seems a shame to stop now.
1: Yes, but my wife...
3: She looks fine to me.
1: However she may look, she doesn't feel... Now, really, there's little point in talking about this. If you'll move your mule aside so I can turn around... Didn't you hear what I said?
2: We heard, mister.
1: Well, get out of the way. I don't want to hurt that animal.
2: Nobody's hurting nothing. Listen, you make me. Now, this scattergun says that you do like I say.
1: Now, please, we...
2: Get out of that car.
1: What if we refuse? You can't kidnap us like this. We'll be missed. Yes, a police officer was talking to us just before...
2: He won't bother us none. You won't be the first that's disappeared in these hills. You come along right now, like we say. We won't hurt you none. Nothing will. Nothing. That's in this world.
0: Oh, I can't walk another step.
3: We gotta keep up with him. It's just over that rise ahead.
0: You seem like a nice boy.
3: Ain't a boy, I'm a man.
0: Yes, well, I can see that. Let me lean on your arm.
3: Mm-hmm.
0: Yeah, that's better. You won't let anything happen to me. Say you won't. I'm young. You know how that is, don't you? Well, it's different with my husband. Oh, won't you tell me what it is?
3: How come you married an old man like that?
0: Promise me you'll protect me. Will you promise me?
4: Hurry up, Jesse.
3: I promise.
0: What's that? That hole?
3: Ain't a hole, it's a grave.
5: Get on up here, Jesse. Time's almost run out. Real fancy, lady.
0: Where's my husband?
5: Old as brass, ain't you? Maybe we'll change that. Come in the house, Missy.
1: Now, don't be afraid, Lucille.
0: What do they want?
1: All right. You forced us here against our wills. Why?
2: You ever hear tell
5: First
2: of a...
5: First we let him know we got someone. Let him rest easy. Let him pick the one he wants it to be, so he can die.
0: What is she talking about?
5: In here. Grandpa? Grandpa?
2: Maybe we're too late.
3: No. See his hands moving, and fingers.
5: Grandpa? Ah, that's right.
6: You have...
5: Open your eyes. Everything's all right. All right, see? Luther and Jesse got someone. Hold up the lamp so he can see him, Jesse. See, Grandpa?
0: I can't stand it.
2: Get up.
5: Which will it be, Grandpa? You show us, and that one it'll be, I promised you. Then you can drop off nice and easy and peaceful.
2: Make a sign, Grandpa. The man, the woman.
5: The woman looks like it wouldn't make much of a never mind to her.
3: The man, he's pointing to the man.
5: So be it.
3: It's all over. He's dead.
5: May the good Lord have mercy on his soul.
3: Amen.
1: Amen. Now, Perhaps you'll tell us what you want me for.
2: Yep. Us folks through these hills come from Wales. Leastways, our old folks did. And they brought certain ways with them. Ways that seem strange to others. You ever hear tell of sin-eating?
1: Well, it's some kind of superstition, isn't it?
5: In this hills, it's a belief. It's true, just as true as sin.
2: It's one way sure a person can go certain to heaven. It's this way. A person goes sure to heaven by having all the sins he's been guilty of transferred to somebody else willing to have them.
1: And that someone is the sin eater?
2: You're wise not to mock. That person is a sin eater. At a death, the corpse is brought out of the house and laid on a bier. Then a piece of bread is brought out and delivered to the sin eater across the corpse, and he eats it. Then a bowl of ale, which the sin eater drinks off in a draught. After which he is given a bit of silver money. Then and there, he takes on himself all the sins of the dead and freed him of them from walking the wide world or burning in hell.
0: And that old man in there, he was one of these sin eaters?
5: Longer than anyone around here can remember.
0: And this is what you dragged us here for? This is what he's supposed to do? Eat bread and drink ale and take on the sins that the old man was afraid to die with.
1: Lucille, please. I'm sorry.
5: She's afeard, I reckon. She's got a right to be. She come so close to having sins done days and years before she was born, waited onto her soul.
2: It was too much for the old man when time came. That's why we had to get you. So's he could die knowing he'd be free of them because of a sin eater who'd come after.
1: But what if I refuse?
0: Refuse?
2: You've seen that grave out yonder. That'll hold both of you. If you don't hold Grandpa share of his sins.
0: Of course he'll do it. Now, tell them you will.
1: The wages of sin is death. You offer me death. Either way.
0: Of all the ridiculous mumbo-jumbo I ever heard of, I mean, after Freud and his friends, who believes in sin and eating them? These hillbillies are just too much. Jim? Jim, are you listening to me? Jim?
1: Uh-huh. Look, Lucille, I must get away somehow. I don't care what you say, I won't take the slime from that old man, the foulness, the filth. Perhaps if I was younger or stronger, if I knew less or more, Look, I'm going to try to run into the trees, and then I'll...
0: No, now, he's watching. He's got the gun. And if you got away, what about me?
1: He likes you. He likes you. I saw it. Just like all the other strong young men. Oh, I'm sorry, Lucille. I didn't mean that, but please talk to him, will you? Ask him to let us go.
0: He won't.
1: Well, try! Try! For God's sake, try!
5: All right. I'll try. You poor old man.
0: Jesse? I want to talk to you.
3: What do you want, miss?
0: Oh, just want to talk to you. I'll bet all the girls around here like to do that. Don't they, Jesse?
3: Got no gals around here. These ways not growed ones.
0: Like me.
3: I never seed one like you. Gold hair, smell like flowers.
0: Jesse, you like me, don't you? I like you.
3: Reckon I do. You make me feel... fun is all I know. Different.
0: Jesse, let us get away. My husband and me. Now before the others come out.
3: That's what the sweet talking's for, so you and him can run.
0: Well, if I was alone, I wouldn't want to leave. But look at him. Poor old man, you see? He's afraid.
3: He ought to be afeared with what he's going to do, what I'm going to make sure he does.
0: Oh, he Your grandfather died happy. That's the main thing, isn't it?
3: Don't care if and he was happy or not. I hated him. Just a mean old man full of sin.
0: Then let us go.
3: No. Ma feels different about him. He was her pa. Besides, time them sins was got out of here, one way or t'other.
0: Would you want me to be a sin eater?
3: Of course not. You heard me talk up in there for you.
0: But don't you see? When we're gone from here, my husband will force me to take them away from him. Just the way you mean to do it now. Please let us go so he won't force me later. You could come to Pyrie then. I'd wait for you. You and I could...
6: Jesse, time. Come lend a hand.
0: Please, Jesse.
3: Don't you worry now, man.
5: Stand over the corpse.
1: No, do like she says. I won't. You can't make me.
3: You do it. Now, you just stand up here nice like. She told me how you treat her.
1: Don't hit me again. Don't hit me.
2: Eat this piece of bread.
1: Yeah. Yeah. You.
5: Drink this here ale.
1: You'll let us go, but...
2: Now, take this here silver quarter. Take it. You earned it.
5: Put it in your pocket. Now, repeat after me. For these things...

0: given me.
1: I take on all the sins.
0: I take on all the sins.
1: Of this soul departed.
0: Of this soul departed.
1: So help me God.
0: So help me God.
2: Leave him alone, woman. He just fainted. Get in the house. Come morning, we'll take you down the mountain. Take care of him, Jesse. Me and Ma will take care of your grandpa.
1: He is at peace now.
3: Where's my husband?
1: Outside, if you want him.
3: Jim!
4: Don't need to be affaired, ma'am. Ain't nobody gonna hurt you.
3: Where's my husband? Jim!
4: He can't hear you, ma'am. Well, you'd have shot through the whitey world.
3: What?
4: I said I'd protect you.
3: What? Why are you digging?
4: Grandpa's grave's already used, making him another.
3: No.
4: You'll like it here. Peaceful and quiet. With me. You like me. Said so in the moonlight. I asked Ma, and, well, she said we can have Grandpa's room.
3: Stay with you? Here?
4: You said you'd wait for me and Pyrie here or there. What's the difference?
5: Hello?
4: All them sins safe underground where they can't never hurt you.
5: Hello?
4: Hold on. It's Isaac.
3: Help, officer. He killed my husband. They brought us here. He wants to make me stay.
2: Easy, ma'am, easy.
3: Thank God you've come.
2: When you didn't show up in Pyrea, come back to see. It wasn't but one turnoff, says I found your car. Easy.
3: Arrest him, officer. And there's another one. His father. Kidnapping and murder.
6: What in tongue control the hollering back?
3: Look out.
6: What do you want around here?
2: Oh, I'm just listening to Miss Reed here.
6: Don't pay her no never mind.
2: Well, she was saying...
3: Don't talk. Arrest them.
2: You hear that? She wants me to arrest you and Jesse, Pa.
3: Pa?
6: What for, son?
2: Oh, says you kidnap her and kill her husband.
6: She's a liar. She come here to live with Jesse.
3: The police will come. They'll find me.
2: I'm the police, ma'am. I'm also kin to these folks. Seems like I'll be kin to you. My brother Jesse will do right by you.
3: No!
2: Appears like you wandered into the wrong nest of natives, don't it, ma'am?
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9: 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Where does sand come from? Is this tree good for climbing? 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

0: Hey, how do you like it, honey?
1: It's all right.
0: Hey, you know who that is over there? Brock Martin, and all those guys around him.
1: Mm-hmm.
0: Every one of them gangsters. I told you, didn't I? I told you I'd take you to the fanciest speakeasy in New York. Oh, that Brock, he owns this whole end of town. You see the way they let me in, Sheila?
1: It was very impressive, Freddie, dear.
0: And how do you like the liquor here, huh? Right from Canada. You know, one thing about Brock.
1: Freddie?
0: Yeah, honey?
1: Who's he?
0: Huh?
1: The boy with the black hair.
0: Oh, he's Brock's Trigger.
1: What does that mean, honey?
0: Oh, baby. Trigger. Trigger means you want somebody out of the way. Shot.
1: And the boy with the black hair does it?
0: That's what the papers say. That's Nick Volpe.
1: You know him?
0: Oh, you point these guys out, you don't know them. Hey, where you going?
2: Well, that's what he said. 3-2 on Dempsey at Philly tomorrow, Brock. Don't you think we ought to take a hike?
3: Whatever you say, Nicky.
1: Whatever Nicky says.
3: This yours, Nicky?
1: Nicky hasn't started to find out yet.
2: Who are you, baby?
1: Sheila.
2: This is Sheila, Brock.
3: Why?
2: Tell him, baby.
1: It's a dull place. I don't like dull.
2: You see, Brock?
3: Sit down, Sheila.
1: I've got a table.
2: I know, I saw.
1: I know. You stared, Nicky, but I was too far away. You really couldn't tell. Freddie?
0: Hello, Mr. Volpe.
2: You're who?
0: Just a customer. Just brought Sheila here. Sheila.
1: It was lovely, Freddie.
0: I guess we better go now.
1: Goodbye, Freddie.
0: Hey, I can't leave you here with these... Sheila.
2: Valentino's playing down the street, Freddie. Go see him.
1: Do that. Hi, Nick.
2: The dough went away, didn't it?
1: Keep it like that.
2: Sure.

0: pockets in the air.
1: Having fun, Sheila?
0: Love it. How fast are we going?
1: How fast, Cleo?
2: 60.
1: Next corner, Cleo.
2: I know where to stop, Nicky. Don't worry.
1: You all right, baby?
0: You think so?
1: Yeah, I do.
0: You're not going to get hurt, are you?
1: Nah, never. Be back in a minute.
0: Cleo.
2: Yes, ma'am?
0: How long have you been with Nicky?
2: Driving him? Oh, a long time.
0: He's nice, isn't he?
2: Not while he's collecting. Not now he isn't.
0: But exciting.
2: You ought to go home.
0: Exciting. This week. A whole week of Nicky. You don't...
1: All right, let's get going, Cleo.
2: Any trouble, boss?
1: Just pie. Little guy in that store even thanked me for the protection we give him.
0: Nicky.
1: What, baby?
0: Nothing. Just Nicky. You're not smiling, Nicky. Trouble?
1: Oh, not much. Cleo.
2: Yeah. I know. I'll take it slow.
1: Get down in the car, baby.
0: Nicky.
1: Get down, I told you. All right, beat it. Sheila, honey.
0: What?
1: You know why that happened? You know why that man's store just blew up in his face? Sheila, when I tell you to do something, you'll do it, huh?

0: Let me in.
1: Funny, I was just thinking about you, Nick. While I was mixing this drink, I was thinking, wouldn't it
0: Shut up!
1: All right. Here, take my drink.
0: Lousy booze.
1: What's the matter, Nick?
0: Look, anybody asks you, I've been here for the last 5 hours.
1: Sure, but...
0: What happens if anyone asks you?
1: You were here 5 hours, Nick.
0: All right.
1: Now you tell me.
0: Listen to me, a guy got killed.
1: Who?
0: What difference does it make? He was hauling a load of bulls from Montreal. He didn't make it. He got hijacked. He didn't like it. He didn't do what he was told to do, so he's dead.
1: You kill him, Nick?
0: How could I kill him? I've been here for the last 5 hours.
1: That's right, Nick.
0: It was Brock's bulls. It was Brock's boy who got killed.
1: Brock will kill you for it. You shouldn't.
0: Listen to me. Don't you know what I'm telling you?
1: Nick, you're hurting me.
0: Brock's gonna kill nobody, you understand that?
1: Nick!
0: That's the phone.
1: Hello?
2: Nicky there.
1: Who's this?
2: Brock.
1: He's here, Brock. You want to talk to him?
2: How long's he been there?
1: 5 hours.
2: Listen, Sheila, tell him something for me. Tell him McCready never got in with his truck because he got killed. Tell Nick McCready's going to have a funeral tomorrow. Tell him to be there.
1: I'll tell him. Nick.
0: You did good.
1: I'm scared.
0: Touch this to you, baby. It scares away the scare. 50,000 times. One for each dollar.
1: All that money.
0: All that happy time, baby. Put it away for a rainy day for us. You like Cuba, baby?
1: Right now, I like it right here. Nick. Cuba's later.

0: Would have liked it.
1: Where's Nicky, Cleo? I haven't seen him for the last half hour.
0: Oh, Sheila.
2: Yes, sir.
3: Oh, hi, Brock. Hi, Brock.
0: He wants you, Miss Sheila.
1: What?
0: Brock's nodding to you. That means he wants you.
1: All right.
4: And here, Sheila, I want to talk to you. Sit down. You want a drink?
1: No.
4: You want Nicky?
1: What did you do to him?
4: Nothing's gonna happen to him that you won't know about.
1: He was with me. He didn't kill McCready. I swear he was with me, Brock.
4: You're a pretty girl, Sheila. You got a nice face. Take care of yourself. Mostly don't lie.
1: Don't kill him, Brock.
4: He was the only one that knew about that load of booze from Montreal. I got a phone call from Patterson, New Jersey, a guy who runs things over there. He laughed in my face. He said my boy Nick just sold him a load of my whiskey. You want to see Nick? Sure you do. Charlie, bring him in.
5: Inside, big shot.
1: Nicky!
6: Hiya, Sheila. It's all right, baby. Doesn't hurt.
5: Sure it don't, Nick. Nothing's gonna hurt anymore.
4: Take him, Charlie.
5: Let's go, big shot. The ride's what we got for you.
4: You too, Sheila. Come on.

0: Okay, Cleo.
1: Yes, sir.
0: Out, Nick.
2: Baby.
0: Come on. She won't let him go, boss.
3: Make her.
0: Yeah. She let go. Come on, Nick.
2: Bye, baby.
3: Come on, come on, come on.
0: Yeah.
2: Baby!
4: Nick! Nicky!
3: You better believe it, Sheila. It just happened to him.

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0: And now, Autolite brings back to our Hollywood soundstage Miss Rosemary Clooney in Elliot Lewis's production of St. James Infirmary Blues, a story well calculated to keep you in suspense.

0: You're being a good girl, Sheila. I like that. Just try to smile when we get inside the club. Open it, Lefty. Just smile, Sheila, like you just came from a party. With laughs.
1: Hi, Brock. Buy a drink?
2: Hi, Brock.
0: Some other time.
2: Come on, have a drink with me, Brock.
0: My office, Sheila. Inside. Here, I'll take your coat.
3: Brock.
0: Sit down, Sheila. Drink it.
3: No. Nick used to tell me to do things, and I did them. He's dead now.
0: You're not. Thank me, Sheila.
3: You're fat.
0: Nick was a good boy. He met you. Something happened to him. He crossed me. Now he's dead. You see what I can do, Sheila?
3: You're fat and you're old.
0: I've seen him like you. Beautiful. Culture's the word, isn't it, Sheila? Good family, money, everything. But really nothing at all. Excitement's what you need, isn't it?
3: What do I do to you, Brock?
0: I don't know.
3: But I do it, don't I?
0: Yeah.
3: Make me another drink, Brock.
0: Sheila.
3: Make me another drink.
0: All right, Sheila. Yeah, drink it, baby, and we'll make it the start of a...
3: Wipe the gin off your face, Brock.
0: Enjoy it?
3: Mm-hmm.
0: Let me make up my mind about something. Whether we should ride back to where Nicky got his and throw you away. You think that would be exciting, Sheila?
3: Do it right here. You've got the gun.
0: Oh, Sheila, Sheila.
3: You want to kiss me? Go ahead. You taste of gin. I've got to stay alive now, huh, Brock? Bye.

0: is it? Wait, I'll slip something on. Nicky.
1: Let me in.
0: Sure. Sure, Nicky. Over here. Lie down.
1: No. No, listen. I gotta get him. I gotta get Brock.
0: You're hurt. You're hurt so terribly.
1: Brock, bring him to me.
0: You need a doctor, Nicky. I'll get you a doctor.
1: I don't want one. I want Brock. Get him for me. I'm dying, Sheila. Gotta get Brock before I die. You gotta do it for me.
0: Yes. I can do it for you, Nicky.
1: And a gun.
0: Yes.
1: Go to Cleo. He'll give you a gun.
0: Yes. Lie down, Nick. Here. Put your arm around me.
1: We'll do it, won't we? We'll kill Brock.
0: We'll kill him.

0: Oh, Miss Sheila.
1: Hello, Cleo. May I come in?
0: Well, I don't know.
1: Sure you do.
0: What do you want?
1: I want a gun, Cleo.
0: Oh, I can't do that, Miss Sheila.
1: Why not?
0: Well, Brock didn't say give you a gun.
1: It doesn't matter.
0: Oh, you're wrong, Miss Sheila. That's what matters the most. You see, if Brock called me and said give you a gun, it'd be all right.
1: I'll call him.
0: All right.
1: You want to know what I'm going to tell him?
0: Yeah, I know about the gun. I'll listen in.
1: About how you were waiting for me when I left his place. How we went riding and had some drinks. And how I'm here now and I want to go home and you won't let me.
0: Please, Miss Sheila, put the phone down.
1: All right. What about the gun, Cleo?
0: I'll get it. Here.
1: Thanks, Cleo.
0: Miss Sheila.
1: Yes.
0: What do you want it for?
1: Let me ask you something, Cleo. Did you like Nicky?
0: I liked him all right.
1: He's alive.
0: Oh, you're kidding. Brock got rid...
1: Nicky's alive, Cleo. He liked you. I thought you'd want him. Cleo, don't.
0: Andover, 79715.
1: Cleo.
0: I got to, Miss Sheila. Brock's my boss. He's got to know...
1: Cleo, don't.
0: You got to understand, Miss Sheila.
1: Hello, Brock.
2: Who is this?
1: Sheila.
2: Sheila? Hello, Sheila.
1: I'm lonely, Brock.
2: Dull again, huh?
1: Dull.
2: I can fix it, baby.
1: It'll take you about an hour to get to my place, won't it, Brock? That's how long I can stand it without you.
2: Just settle on. See you.

0: Sheila?
1: It's me, honey. How do you feel?
0: It's better now. You're here.
1: I got the gun, Nick.
0: Give it to me. 3 bullets missing, Sheila.
1: I know.
0: Been fired not long ago, ain't it?
1: I know.
0: What happened?
1: I told Cleo you were alive. He was going to call Brock.
0: So you shot him.
1: Let me hold you, Nick.
0: Yeah, baby, yeah.
1: Nicky.
0: What, baby?
1: It was easy.
0: Brock coming?
1: He'll be here in about a half hour.
0: Hold me, baby.
1: No tears, no blues, no...

0: It hurts me to laugh, Sheila, but it's funny. Oh, listen to him.
1: Do you want me to do it for you, Nick?
0: Shoot him.
1: I'd do it.
0: Just show him in the living room, baby. Then I'll make an entrance. You snapped your fingers and I came running, Sheila.
1: I'll snap them again, Brock. What are you going to do now?
0: You tell me. No, I mean it.
1: I'll think of something. Take off your coat. We'll have some music.
0: Yeah, sure. Yeah, it's a nice place you got here.
1: Nick liked it.
0: Yeah, tough about him. Dance with me, honey? You want to dance with me?
2: You dance whether you'd put your hands on her.
0: What?
2: I couldn't stand that.
0: Nick.
2: All I did was say goodbye to everybody. What are you going to do, Brock?
0: No. Don't do it, Nick.
1: He's going to.
0: No. Please, Nick. No.
2: Say
0: no,
2: a pretty
0: Nick.
2: Word
0: no.
2: before you die,
0: no,
2: Brock.
0: No, please, for the love of...
2: No, it's over, baby.
1: Now we'll get a doctor.
2: No. Too late, baby. But it was fun. Wasn't it fun, Sheila?
1: Nick, don't die.
2: Baby.
1: Nick.

0: Here's your receipt, officer.
1: Received by St. James Infirmary. One body dead on arrival. Brock Garvey. Also received one Nick Volpe. Died 5 minutes after arrival. Right. Now, what's she doing in there?
0: The girl? Oh, just standing by his table staring at him.
1: Get her.
0: Okay. Hey, miss. Policeman wants you. He says you gotta go with him now. Here she is, officer.
1: You see what you wanted to see, miss?
2: I saw.

0: 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Presented by Autolite, tonight's star, Miss Rosemary Clooney.
1: This is Harlow Wilcox again, speaking for Autolite, world's largest independent manufacturer of automotive electrical equipment. Autolite is proud to serve the greatest names in the industry. That's why during these early months of 53, the Autolite family joins in saluting the leading car manufacturers who install Autolite products as original equipment. Our Autolite family is made up of some 30,000 men and women in 28 great Autolite plants from coast to coast and in still other Autolite plants in many foreign countries. And more than 18,000 people who have invested a portion of their savings in Autolite, as well as 98,000 Autolite distributors and dealers in the United States and thousands more in Canada and throughout the world. Our Autolite family will salute Willis Overland on the next Autolite Suspense television program. If you live in a television area, check the day and time of Suspense on television so that you will be sure to see this program.
0: Next week, the story about a man who felt he was bigger and more important than anything else in the world and lost his life trying to prove it. The story is called The Storm. Our star, Mr. Frank Lovejoy. That's next week on Suspense. Suspense is produced and directed by Elliot Lewis, with music composed by Lucian Morowick and conducted by Lud Gluskin. St. James Infirmary Blues was written for Suspense by Morton Fine and David Friedkin. In tonight's story, Anthony Barrett was heard as Nick and William Conrad as Brock. Others in the cast were Billy Hallop, Joseph Kearns, Clayton Post, Vivi Janis, and Shep Menken.
1: Rosemary Clooney can currently be seen as the star of the Paramount picture, The Stars Are Singing.
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I had just set down the last note on paper. You know what it is to write a piece. The agony, the drudgery, the exaltation. A fever consumes one. Hours melt away at the piano. Time, people mean nothing. The world revolves around this rocking song, this tender magic. A heavenly feeling comes into your heart and nestles there. So it was with this music. I had just set down the last note on paper. I was happy and weary and full of peace. I lay down on the sofa to relax before Suzette brought my supper. There's a radio near the couch. That night I turned it on.

0: You know what it is to feel horror? True horror, the animal thing. I've seen horror many times grimacing at me out of the corner of my room. But this time it was upon me. It was in my brain. For that music on the radio playing now was the music I had just set down on paper. Suzette! Suzette!
1: Yes, monsieur.
0: Suzette, come here. Listen to this thing. You hear it, don't you? This is real music playing?
1: Yes, Monsieur Flynn. The radio is playing real music.
0: It is not an illusion, a hallucination of some kind in my own brain.
1: No, Monsieur Flynn. It is real music. And very pretty.
0: Pretty?
1: What is the matter, Monsieur? Is anything wrong? Don't you like it? Then we will turn it off.
0: No. Leave it on. Leave it alone. Listen to it. Sit there beside the radio and I will get it for you.
1: What, Monsieur?
0: My score! Look at it. Note for note. Even as they play, my tonality, the oboe solo. And I thought, it's a joke. A joke, an incredible joke.
1: Oh, monsieur, I cannot read music. I do not understand.
0: Perhaps someone in this building has heard me play. But no, this orchestration is the same, and the orchestration is a secret, quiet thing that one does alone. Perhaps they have stolen the score. Someone has copied it. But I only finished it this afternoon. It has been here in a drawer and on the piano. Unless someone else. There is someone else, someone like me. With my brain, my soul. A kind of double.
1: It is over now, monsieur. Do you want me to turn it off?
0: No. See what they announce.
2: So concludes another...
0: See what they dare to say.
2: Series. You've been listening to the Elegy for Orchestra, Opus 42, by Henri Lefebvre.
0: Henri Lefebvre! Henri Lefebvre!
1: Calm yourself, monsieur.
0: Henri Lefebvre! Why, I've never heard of the man. He's an imposter. And they're liars. Get me the broadcasting station at once.
3: 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My brain was reeling. It was my music, every little note, every turn of phrase. Before me, the silent radio faced me like a mocking, sardonic sphinx.
4: Adolphus, my good fellow, what's happened?
0: Monsieur Picard.
1: I thought it best to bring him, monsieur. Your good friend.
0: Did you call the broadcasting station?
1: Yes, monsieur.
0: And what did they say?
1: They said, monsieur. Oh, monsieur Picard, I'm afraid.
4: They said, Adolphus, that it was a piece by Henri Lefebvre. An old piece, written nearly 15 years ago.
0: What?
4: Adolphus, dear boy, now try to be calm. Dear me, you composers are so temperamental. Sit down and try to analyze this thing from a mental viewpoint.
0: 15 years ago? But I finished it today.
4: The brain is such a queer thing, Adolphus. And a musician's brain, that is still a puzzle to us scientists. 10 years ago, perhaps even 15 years ago, you heard this piece somewhere. Perhaps your conscious brain scarcely noted it. You were thinking your own thoughts, but your subconscious reached out and grasped it for yourself. And now, 15 years later...
0: What are you trying to say, Monsieur Picard? That this piece is not mine? That I stole it from this imposter?
4: No, I assure you, my dear Adolphus, you've always been utterly original.
0: I wrote that piece myself, do you hear? I tore it out bit by bit from my own creative imagination. If I had remembered it, even my own subconscious, would it have come so hard? It would have flowed out like a dream. But I had to struggle. Look at these erasures and these cuts, this coda.
4: And you say it was exactly this way on the radio?
0: Exactly as though they had copied out the parts in the twinkling of an eye. And an orchestra was reading my score.
4: It's very strange.
0: The man either stole my piece somehow, or else there was some terrible coincidence. Some simultaneous crooked streak of identical inspiration that leaped across the world.
4: Adolphus.
0: Who is this Henri Lefebvre? I should like to know him, to confront him face to face.
4: Henri Lefebvre. You've never heard of him, Adolphus?
0: No.
4: He was a rather famous composer in my youth, a writer of symphonies and operas.
0: And what has happened to him? Is he still alive?
4: It is an interesting question, Adolphus.
0: I must confront him, do you hear, Monsieur Picard? I'm convinced that there's something unreal about all this. Fate has played me some trick. There is some horrible linkage between this man and myself. Some string vibrating in his brain which has caused a like vibration in my own. I must find him. I must somehow break the spell.
4: And supposing this Henri Lefebvre is dead?
0: Dead or alive, I must discover where this music came from. And what it meant to him. And what it may mean to me.

0: Tonight, Roma Wines are bringing you as star Mr. Paul Muni, whom you've heard in the prologue to The Search for Henri Lefebvre. Tonight's study in suspense.
1: Down in Bermuda, there's a famous club, renowned for its fine food and gracious living. Suppose we go there now to the exclusive Coral Beach and Tennis Club and observe a dinner party on the terrace. One of the party, a North American, has just raised a toast to his hosts. As he lowers his glass, another is raised by his Bermudian friend who says, "It has been a pleasure, my friend." And in a way, payment on a pleasant obligation to your United States. For your California has given us this superb wine in which we drink these toasts. So delicate, so excellent in flavor and bouquet that we import it, your famous Roma wine. Yes, that is true, for in Roma wines you will find the uniform qualities which make a wine truly magnificent. 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No wonder, then, that Roma wines are America's largest selling wines. Ask for R-O-M-A, Roma wines, made in California for enjoyment throughout the world.
0: And now it is with pleasure that we bring back to our soundstage our star, Paul Muni, and The Search for Henri Lefebvre, a tale well calculated to keep you in suspense.
2: Born 1885, Rouen, France. Educated at the École Normale, fellowship student in composition, the Paris Conservatoire. Won Prix de Rome 1908 with piece entitled Études contrapuntales. Studied under Saint-Saëns for 2 years. Made first great success with performance of opera Iktat, which was presented at the Paris Opera in... Do you want me to go on, monsieur?
3: No. These dictionaries tell you nothing. They make everything smell of dust and corruption. Has the mail come in yet?
2: No, monsieur. Only the package of music from the library.
3: His music?
2: Yes, monsieur.
3: Then what are we waiting for? Give it to me. Henri Lefebvre. Elegy. Opus 42. Incredible to think of all those years. Look, Suset, the paper is already turning yellow. The engraving is old-fashioned, and yet it's exactly...
4: Adolphus.
3: Yes?
4: I have a letter from his publishers. He is still alive.
3: Thank God!
4: But there is some mystery about him. They would not give me his present address.
3: What do you mean?
4: They say they've not heard from him in 10 years. His musical output has ceased. He submits nothing, does not answer their letters.
3: Well, then how do you know he's still alive?
4: They occasionally hear from Madame Lefebvre.
3: Madame Lefebvre?
4: He has a wife who's been living in Rouen.
3: Good! We will write to her at once.
4: That will not be necessary, Adolphus. Now calm yourself. This is the best news of all. Madame Lefebvre has arrived now in this very city. In fact, I brought her here to see you.
3: Bring her up at once.
4: Adolphus, I beg of you, now calm yourself. You'll frighten her. You must not be too hasty.
3: Suzette. I will not frighten her. I will only find out where he is. Or perhaps even seeing her. Sometimes reality shrivels everything. The truth becomes drab,
2: this
3: commonplace.
2: Way. This way, Madame Lefebvre. Over here. Yes, Madame, this door.
3: I stood quite motionless in the center of the room. A woman dressed in black confronted me across the waist of the polished floor. She was thin, middle-aged, a little stooped. Her pale eyes looked washed out with crying. Yet, there was another look in them. A look of some drowned and monstrous terror.
5: Monsieur,
2: Adolphus Flynn?
3: Yes.
2: I am Cecile Lefebvre. I have heard that you are searching for my husband, Henri.
3: Yes, madame.
2: Why do you wish to see him, monsieur?
3: Why do I wish to see him? You have not heard of my strange predicament, madame?
2: No, I have heard nothing. I arrived in this country only today.
3: You arrived alone?
2: Yes.
3: And your husband?
2: My husband remained in Switzerland, monsieur.
3: Switzerland?
2: Yes, monsieur. He has lived there for many years.
3: But why? I thought they said your home was Rouen.
2: Rouen was my home, monsieur. My husband and I have been estranged for the last 10 years.
3: Oh.
2: But there is much I know about my husband's work. If it is about that you wish to know.
3: 10 years. You have not seen him for 10 years?
2: No, monsieur.
3: Do you know his Opus 42, his elegy for orchestra?
2: Yes, monsieur.
3: When did he write it?
2: About 15 years ago. Yes, I remember the piece well. I copied out the parts for him myself.
3: Then you would know the music when you see it. Is this the piece, madame?
2: Yes, monsieur.
3: I wrote this music, madame, a month ago, out of my own head.
2: Impossible, monsieur.
3: Impossible, but I tell you it is so.
2: How could it be? This is my husband's piece. I remember the night he wrote it. Hot midsummer night. The windows were open. We could hear the bells of Rouen ringing the hours. He could not sleep. Our little daughter had been crying.
3: Your little daughter?
2: Does this distress you, monsieur?
3: No, no, no. Please go on.
2: He wanted to call the piece Pavin for Louise, after our little daughter. But I wouldn't let him. It was too sad, I said, and I made him call it just elegy. But he said it was her piece, and that he had been thinking of her crying all the time he set it down. It was as though all the sadness that was in his love for her had gone into the melody.
3: But I still don't understand. I wrote this music out of beauty, out of spring, sunshine, and happiness.
2: He could never understand why it was so popular. He didn't want to publish it. He hid it away, saying it was like a premonition. It had come to him like some hideous omen from another world. And he was right, monsieur.
3: How do you mean?
2: Our little daughter, Louise. She died a little while later.
3: Madame Lefebvre?
2: Yes, monsieur. I beg your pardon for crying.
3: I do not want to see your husband or hear this music ever again. My search has ended. Do you believe in ghosts, madame?
2: No, monsieur. I've been through too much to believe in poor, sad ghosts.
3: But I do. I believe that neither your husband nor myself really wrote that piece. There is some further horror, some demon force at work in this music. It captured him, and it has captured me. Tell me, Madame Lefebvre, did your husband write any music after he wrote this piece?
2: Not much more, monsieur.
3: You mean it racked his brain as it has racked mine? Leaving him without inspiration?
2: No, no, it was not that. He continued to write. He still writes. But nothing he has written for 10 years has had any meaning.
3: What do you mean?
2: Monsieur, have you not already guessed the truth? My husband has gone mad. He has been mad for the last 10 years, shut up in an asylum in Switzerland.
3: Oh.
2: I have told very few people. It is a form of horrible neurosis, work neurosis, the doctors call it. He seems to have lost his heart. The events of his past life are meaningless to him. He has even forgotten our little dead Louise.
3: How terrible.
2: And now he sits in a bare room and writes music all day long.
5: He's become a slave, a machine. They tell me that his shelf is packed with scores, but all of them are only an endless jumble of notes. Notes such as a child might scrawl across the page.
3: And it was the music? The ghost music that did this?
5: Who knows, monsieur?
3: Yes. There were seeds of madness in this thing. Even from the beginning, there was something uncanny. Why should that radio play that music just after I had finished the piece? Why should you, a perfect stranger, have come here and found me? Perhaps I, too, am destined to go mad.
5: Monsieur, believe me, people do not go mad so easily. To be destroyed as my husband was destroyed, one must have deep sadness. And love. One must have human ties, a wife, a beautiful little child. You have no such ties, monsieur.
3: No. I have no ties.
5: My husband went mad because he loved too much. When our little Louise died, he thought that he had killed her. She died of simple pneumonia, but he could never understand. He became insane with grief. He thought he was her murderer. Don't you see, monsieur? You who live here alone, whose life is so quiet?
3: Madame Lefebvre?
5: I beg your pardon, monsieur.
3: I have seen you before, Madame Lefebvre.
5: Hi, monsieur.
3: I have met you somewhere. I have heard your story. You have come here before?
5: No, no, monsieur. I have never come here before.
3: Then why should your face seem so suddenly familiar? And your words? There is something uncanny about this thing, madame.
6: For a moment, I thought I knew.
5: Knew what, monsieur?
6: I thought I knew you and your husband and Louise. And that I had lived.
5: Monsieur!
6: Perhaps it was only in one of my nightmares. But somehow.
5: Try to remember, please.
6: Remember.
5: The little house in Rouen, the stone
6: remember.
5: House, the tree in the garden, the coffee on Sunday afternoons, the Bechstein piano by the window, the bedroom with the calico curtains,
6: the little carriage underneath the stairs. Louise, doll carriage. Louise! What have they done to her? They have taken her away. And I have killed her. A little doll carriage waits at the bottom of the stairs, but she will never.

0: Getting better. Dr. Picard says you are getting well.
1: Dr. Picard?
0: Your doctor, Henri.
1: What are you talking about? I have no doctor.
0: Don't you see, my darling? Your long search is over.
1: I am Henri Lefebvre?
0: Yes, darling.
1: I am shriveled old man. I locked up in the walls of a lunatic asylum for 10 years, writing a jumble of notes like a little child. Then, who is Adolphus Flan?
0: A name you made up, darling. A poor mad name.
1: My symphonies are rubbish, you say? My adoring public are only shadows running across the walls. And these mountains beyond my window. These mountains. You are lying to me!
0: Henri.
1: I tell you my name is Adolphus Flint.
0: Look, Henri, this room, these bare white walls, these bars across the window, this door one cannot open from the inside. For 10 years, I have waited for a glimmer to come. For some little memory like that music. For 10 years, I have prayed for you every day.
1: For 10 years? While I sat here? I do not believe it!
0: Dr. Picard!
2: Henri, my dear fellow.
1: You call me Henri, too?
2: I cannot tell you how happy I am, Madame Lefebvre. The experiment has worked beyond our fondest hopes. I've been listening to every word, and you've handled it exactly
1: Monsieur
2: right.
1: Monsieur Picard, am I Henri Lefebvre?
2: Yes.
1: I have been mad for 10 years. You have deceived me for 10 years. I am not Adolphus Flame.
0: Oh, Henri, if you could have known how my heart beat when Dr. Picard first telephoned. And now...
2: Naturally, my poor fellow. It must be a terrible shock. After 10 years, one cannot be cured overnight. Rest, much rest, will be necessary. And many little talks. But you will see, in a few months, we may hope for something quite remarkable, Monsieur and Madame Lefebvre.

few months, he said. In a few months, I would be able to go back. I would take up the threads of my own life as Henri Lefebvre. I'm still here in this room with its bare white walls and its door that locks from the outside. I'm still here, although I know now for sure that my name is Henri Lefebvre. A sadness is in my heart, an unutterable pain that I can never conquer. Rouen has come back. The stone house, the little doll carriage underneath the stairs. And my arms ache with longing for a little dead child with long honey-colored hair. There's no music in me now. No music save that one tune which sings in my head all day long. My pavane for Louise. If I could only get it out of my mind, I might be able to work again. I might be happy as I once was happy. I might look out of my window and find a symphony and a sunset on the mountains. That is why I will not go back. I will not leave this room until I find him again. Until I find Adolphus Flint.

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2: This is Paul Muni. It's been a great pleasure to appear in this distinguished radio play theater, which is devoted to the art of suspense. I should like to pass along to you the information that I just gleaned from Mr. Spear. The next week, at this same time, my friend Mr. Herbert Marshall will be your star in that very extraordinary novel of vengeance and retribution called The Beast Must Die. And one more word. You've been hearing a great deal about the Fifth Wall on Drive. It may sound to you as though we on the radio are being a little overly insistent about it. Well, we are being insistent. You must listen. You must respond. Buy an extra war bond tomorrow.
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This is Hollywood and CBS presenting Forecast Number 4. Herbert Marshall, directed by Alfred Hitchcock, in the first program of a proposed new series entitled Suspense.

Tonight's forecast program, ladies and gentlemen, represents the ideal form of collaboration. Mr. Alfred Hitchcock, brilliant English director of such outstanding motion pictures as The 39 Steps, Rebecca, and Foreign Correspondent, was eager to create a very special type of radio drama, the suspense story. As narrator and star for his production, he thought at once of the distinguished actor with whom he had been associated in countless British film successes, Herbert Marshall. Mr. Marshall suggested that they dramatize a certain favorite story of his. And that story happened to be the very one Mr. Hitchcock had had in mind. Mrs. Belloc Lowndes' classic in Chills, The Lodger.

0: The Lodger is a work of fiction which springs from recorded fact. A story which begins in the year 1888 in London. A London terrorized by the fifth in a succession of recent murders. It was believed that these deeds were the work of one person, a tall, gaunt figure in a black Inverness cape, carrying a small, narrow bag. That meager description provided by a highly unnerved witness was the sum total of all that was known of the murderer. It was enough, however, to keep alive and alert the interest of all London, of all those in fine quarters, and all those in small, grimy houses, as, for example, Ellen Bunting. Ellen was no different from all the other middle-aged housewives dwelling in the great city's squalid Whitechapel district. She knew all the known facts of the case. As Herbert Marshall will tell you, Ellen knew it was quite proper to refer to this wielder of the knife as
1: the Avenger. Of course, Ellen Bunting was far more concerned with her personal problems than with thoughts of the Avenger. Yet the case of that strange, elusive killer quite often forced all other matters from her mind. There was that mad, meaningless scheme he seemed to follow. All his victims, for example, had been women. All had been young, attractive, and, oddly enough, blonde. But Ellen could no more understand the motive for his brutal slashings than could the police. This night, she and her husband, Robert Bunting, sat before their fireplace reading the newspaper account of the latest murder. The Avenger had struck again. As Ellen expressed it, he might be anybody. He might be the fellow you pass on the street.
2: It's a terrible thought.
3: Yes. If only the police had something to go on. But it looks like that Avenger's just too quick for him.
2: Look, it says here that this girl he got last night was like all the others. Hmm. Pretty, blonde, and, let's see, described by her friends as a very light-hearted girl. What a pity.
3: Did you ever stop to think who fits that to a T? In fact, fits all those girls?
2: Why,
3: my own Daisy.
2: Oh, that's a horrible thought. Well, maybe it's a good thing she's with her aunt, then, instead of here. Mm. London ain't a safe place for any girl right now.
3: Just the same, I can't help thinking how fine it'll be to have her back, Ellen.
2: Now, Bunting, you know that Daisy seems just as much my own daughter as she is yours. Mm. But I'm telling you, there's no sense even thinking about having her back right now. We just can't afford it.
3: Oh, I know that, Ellen. Only, well, maybe we could manage it some way.
2: How? Haven't I scrimped myself half crazy trying to keep us going? But you don't care about that, do you? No, your Daisy's more important to you than I am.
3: No, Ellen, that don't sound like
2: you.
3: Oh,
2: I can't help if it don't. What are we going to do? Tell me that.
3: We'll get along, dear. Something will turn up.
2: Oh, we haven't had a lodger for months. Nobody even comes to look at the room anymore.
3: Yes, but things will work out, Ellen.
2: Oh, they ain't never going to work out. Soon we won't even have a roof over our heads and...
3: What?
2: Oh, I'm sorry, Robbie. I didn't mean to take on so...
3: Oh, I know, dear, I know. It's all right.
2: Oh, I didn't think it. It's just that I've been so worried.
3: Well, don't you go worrying another second, old girl. Why, first thing you know, you won't be pretty anymore. You'll have your face all wrinkled
2: now,
3: and
2: I'll see
3: now,
2: here,
3: come on,
2: Bunting.
3: Now, let's see a smile. Come on, just have one smile
2: leave
3: for me.
2: Me
3: just
2: alone.
3: One smile like you used to, eh? Well, who do you suppose that could be?
2: Awful late for visitors, Bunting, do you think it could be somebody looking for rooms?
3: Well, it might be. You want me to go to the door?
2: No, I'll go.
3: Oh.
2: You just stay here.
3: Yes, all right. Now, be sure you get a good look at Louise before you let him in, dear.
2: Oh, I'm coming. Oh, I do hope it's... Yes, sir?
4: Is it not true that you let lodgings?
2: Yes, sir. Won't you come in, sir?
4: Thank you.
2: Could I take your cape, sir?
4: There's no need. No, I'm looking for a quiet room. It must be quiet.
2: Oh, we have that, sir. Above all, our house is quiet. Your bag, sir. May I take it?
4: No, I'll hold it. If you'll be so good as to show me the room, please.
2: Oh, yes, sir. It's right up these stairs, sir. This way.
4: Thank you.
2: You see, sir, there's just my husband and me here, and we're ever so quiet, and I'm sure you'll find this room to your liking, sir. Here we are. Now I'll just light the gas. There.
4: Mm-hmm. Very good.
2: It is pleasant, isn't it, sir? And there's not many rooms with such pretty pictures, are there now? We've had them in the family for years, sir, and...
4: Pictures interest me very little. You see, what really impresses me about the room is the very simplicity of it, the The bareness.
2: Yes, sir. It's not at all crowded, is it?
4: It will be quite suitable, Mrs.
2: Bunting's.
4: Mrs. Bunting. You see, I do a great deal of studying in my book here. The Holy Bible.
2: Yes, sir. Please, sir, let me help with your luggage.
4: No, don't touch it.
2: Oh, but I only wish to...
4: Oh, you only wish to help, of course. You must forgive me, Mrs. Bunting. It's just that I'm so very weary.
2: Of course, sir.
4: He bringeth them to their desired haven. Beautiful words, Mrs. Bunting.
2: Indeed they are, sir.
4: And now at last I have found my haven of rest.
2: Yes, sir. Then you'll be taking the room.
4: Let us see now. What are you going to charge me? With attendance, mind. I shall be staying in most of the time and I shall be wanting meals.
2: Oh, we can see to that, sir.
4: Then does 30 shillings a week suit you?
2: 30? Why, yes, sir. Yes, sir, that will be quite all right.
4: Good, and I shall pay you in advance. My name is Sleuth, Mrs. Bunting.
2: Mr. Sleuth.
4: S-L-E-U-T-H. Think of a hound, Mrs. Bunting, and you'll never forget my name. 30 shillings.
2: Thank you, sir.
4: And I think I should enjoy a little light supper now, Mrs. Bunting. Bread and butter, perhaps. Could you arrange that?
2: Well, certainly, sir. I'll do that now. And if you'd be requiring any beer or spirits...
4: Certainly not.
2: Oh, sir. What did I say?
4: I thought you understood me, Mrs. Bunting, and I had hoped that you and your husband were abstainers.
2: But we are, sir. We don't keep nothing about. I would have had to go out and...
4: Of course. Oh, I'm sorry, Mrs. Bunting. I fear I spoke sharply. I don't wish you to think me rude. After all, you've been so kind... Considerate.
2: I hope I know a gentleman when I see one.
4: Thank you very much.
2: Now I'll just hurry with your supper.
3: Ellen, did he take the room?
2: Oh, don't bother me now. I have to get him some supper.
3: What did you mean?
2: Come to the kitchen where he won't hear us.
3: He took it, Ellen?
2: Yes,
3: he took the room?
2: Yes, we're all right now. Look, 30 shillings. A week in advance.
3: Oh, it's wonderful. Wonderful. And Ellen, do you see what this means?
2: Yes, you can have Daisy now.
3: Yes.
2: Here, Bunting, warm that teapot and put some tea leaves in
3: it. Righto. Yeah, do you know something, old girl? We're not going to worry too much about Daisy being in danger of that Avenger fella.
2: Whatever do you mean, Robbie?
3: Well, she's not a girl who takes a drink, you know.
2: What's that to do with it, please?
3: Oh, something I read in the paper while he was upstairs with the gentleman. They just found out that every one of the Avenger's victims had been drinking. They figure he must be some kind of a rabid abstainer.
2: What a peculiar chap. Now hurry, Bunting, please.
3: Yeah.
1: Two thoughts only governed Ellen's mind. The lodger's light supper and her own good fortune at having such a lodger. Mr. Sleuth was an eccentric sort, but then he was such a gentleman, so quiet, so very religiously inclined. She started up a staircase to Mr. Sleuth's room, her husband at her side.
3: He won't know how to be safe, though, once Daisy's back in London, eh? We'll see if she stays closer than the earth, hmm? Well, I'll be downstairs. Hurry up with his supper, old girl.
5: She has passed down many wounded from her. Yea, many strong men have been slain by her. Come in. And to know the wickedness of folly.
2: Why, Mr.
5: Yes? What is it?
2: Those pictures. Those pretty girls. You've turned all their faces to the wall.
1: And that maneuver, that strange action, was the beginning of Ellen's concern. Soon there came to her a recollection of the black Inverness cape, the small, narrow bag, the urgent matter of alcoholic drink. And these details began to shape themselves into a pattern which grew more disturbing with each passing hour. The day following, the lodger did not leave the upstairs room once, nor did he leave the next day. And the oddness of this took its place in the pattern. Then, too, the approaching arrival of Daisy, her stepdaughter, added to her concern. On the second night, her sleep was restless with vague, horrifying images. And so when she heard the first stealthy footsteps outside her bedroom, she was instantly awake.
2: Oh.
1: Tensely, she followed those steps down the stairs, down the hallway. She heard the front door open and then click shut. Utter stillness fell upon the house. And outside, the streets were so silent she could hear distinctly the clock from a church tower a mile away told the hour. In her troubled frenzy, she pictured a lone figure plodding through the deep fog, moving quietly, stealthily, stalking, searching, finding. When, soon after she heard the lodger return, she sought to quiet the horrible dread which had possessed her. She assured herself that Daisy's arrival that day was no cause for alarm. Now she reasoned, how could there be anything really evil about so religious a gentleman as Mr. Sleuth? But for her, there was no more sleep, merely a tormented state of half-consciousness, a state which suddenly dropped from her shortly after daybreak. Horrible murder. That was the piercing scream of a newsboy far down the street.
6: The Avenger strikes during night!
1: Erin Bunting heard the boy cry out the Avenger's latest stroke, made during the night.
2: No,

0: Ellen's first glimpse that morning of the gray-faced lodger brought the sleepless night's warm terror full to the surface. But on the next instant, she saw the pitiable, helpless weariness in his eyes, and curiously, the terror began to pass. She found that she was hoping desperately that her fears were unfounded. Earlier, she had determined to tell Bunting of the awful convictions in her mind. Now, however, she felt she must be certain. Certain before she spoke to a soul. She knew there was one thing she must examine. That was the lodger's single piece of luggage. She'd thought of it often. What could it hold? Not much in the way of clothing, surely. It was too small, too narrow. It was more like a case. A case for a knife. It was along toward noon that Ellen found her opportunity to search the lodger's room. Soon after Bunting left to meet Daisy, Mr. Sleuth himself walked from the house. Ellen watched the tall, thin figure in the black invalid's cape disappear down the street, and then she rushed upstairs, into the room. Quickly, she moved to the closet. It was no different from what it had always been, utterly empty. She found nothing under the bed. She went then to the chest of drawers against the wall. She opened the top drawer and found inside nothing but a frayed shirt, two handkerchiefs. The next drawer, underclothes, socks. The next, empty. There remained then only one possible place for the small, narrow bag, the bottom drawer, and it was locked. Tugging at the drawer, she heard suddenly the opening of the front door downstairs. Panic-stricken, she rushed out of the room and down the hall to the head of the stairs.
1: Upstairs, Ellen. Ellen, Daisy's here.
2: Oh, Mother Ellen, it's so good to see you. And oh, whatever's the matter?
3: Yes, you've gone quite white.
4: Oh, well, I'm all right. I wasn't expecting you so soon.
2: Oh, you don't know how fine it is to be back, Mother Ellen. Oh, the country's all right in its way, but there's nothing like London now, is there?
4: No, there isn't.
3: But as long as that Avenger's about, I can see we're going to have to do something about these blonde locks, eh, Ellen?
2: Oh, don't worry about that. I'll dye them, maybe. Or just pin them under my hat.
4: Daisy, I might as well get you settled.
2: Oh, now, Father, isn't that just like her? She's straight to the point, and no fuss.
3: Well, I'll bet a sixpence she'll have a dustcloth in your hair before you've got your coat off.
4: Mr. Sleuth.
0: Mrs. Bunting, I see my door is open.
3: Oh, we were just leaving, so we...
0: Does this mean that all of you have been in my room?
4: Oh, not at all, sir.
0: What must I do? Keep it locked?
4: But you see, sir, I was just tidying up a bit, and Mr. Bunting, he brought his daughter up, sir. She just arrived. Mrs. Daisy, sir.
2: Pleased to meet you, sir.
3: She's been away for quite a long while, you see, Mr. Sleuth, and that's why we're a bit excited, you might
2: think. Yes, you must have been surprised when you came in, hearing us laughing and carrying on that way.
0: Yes, I must say I was. However, Miss Daisy, there are all types of joy, are there not?
2: Yes, I'm sure there are.
0: The despicable evil joy of the abandoned and the divine happiness of the blessed. A vast difference, that. You do understand me, don't you?
2: Why, yes, sir. Yes, Mr. Sleuth.
0: I devoutly hope so, Miss Daisy. Nowadays, there are so very few young women like yourself who do. In fact, I all but despaired ever of finding one.
4: If you'll excuse us now, sir, we'll be getting Daisy's things put away.
0: Of course, Mrs. Bunting, and I must be getting to my room. Believe me, Miss Daisy, it's been a revelation to meet you.
2: Oh, thank you, sir.
0: I'm sure we shall have much to discuss.
2: He's a queer one, all right. But such a gentleman, isn't he?
0: At that moment, Ellen had been determined to pour out her terrible knowledge, and then the moment passed by. She told herself that perhaps the past few days had been nothing more than a grim illusion, a tormenting play of imagination. She would wait then until she had attended the coroner's inquest into the last Avenger murder. There, perhaps, she could hear evidence to disprove all her fears, to assure her there was no earthly harm in Daisy being so near the lodger. This was her gravest concern now, for on the next day, Mr. Sleuth made it a point to see the girl more than once, and fearfully, Ellen saw that Daisy welcomed his visits. As Ellen was preparing to step out to the inquest, she heard once more the voices of her stepdaughter and the lodger coming to her through the kitchen door. She hesitated before entering. Tense. Strangely apprehensive.
2: I do believe, Mrs. Luther, I've never known a gentleman with such funny ideas. Oh, Mother Ellen, you should hear what Mr. Sleuth is just saying.
4: Perhaps, Daisy, you would excuse yourself. And...
2: he thinks people, and especially girls, should spend all their time praying.
0: I sought to explain, Mrs. Bunting, that all women are placed on this earth filled with evil. They therefore must struggle constantly to find the paths of righteousness.
2: Why, Mr. Sleuth, you mean a girl's not to enjoy life at all? Not to have fun?
0: Frivolity, my child, is the devil's breeding ground. And all his implements are there. Temptation, pleasure, wine.
2: Oh, that's crazy. Well, there's nothing I like better than a glass of wine. And I'm...
0: You drink.
4: She didn't know what she was saying, Mr. Sleuth. Just a child. And Daisy, you'd better go now.
2: But I didn't say nothing wrong. What's the harm in a glass of wine?
0: She lieth in wait as for a prey, and increaseth the transgressors among men.
2: Oh, I don't know what you mean. I never heard such nonsense.
0: You call Holy Scripture nonsense? So what I prayed against is true. You are beyond salvation.
2: That's not so. I'm a good girl, I am, and I won't have you saying that.
4: Daisy, go into the front room.
0: It's quite all right, Mrs. Bunting. I must be going upstairs anyway. I'm used to being misunderstood, you know. People never realize that my efforts are simply for the greater good of humanity.
4: Of course, sir.
0: And that the power on high will direct my hand toward the expulsion of all evil.
4: Daisy, listen to me.
2: Yes?
4: I've got to tell you about...
2: About what, Mother Ellen?
4: Nothing. I've got to go out for a while now. I'll be back.
0: The moment to reveal the secret horror had come again and passed. Erin's sudden recollection of Mr. Sleuth as he stood in the doorway had overwhelmed her. She must give him this last chance, this last frantic search for disproving evidence, this trip to the inquest. If that chance should fail, then she would tell Bunting or the police. So with the knowledge that Bunting was left in the house to look after Daisy, she boarded the underground train bound for the coroner's court. But as the train pulled away from the station, a new torture came to her. Began to mount in her mind. It was the sudden realization that provided Sleuth was the murderer, she was equally responsible for his crimes. She had been giving him protection.
5: Protection.
0: If anything should happen to Daisy, she would be equally guilty.
5: Guilty.
0: Fully as guilty as the Avenger.
5: Avenger. You're a man, you're a man, you're a man, you're a man, you're a man.

0: Helen, seated at the rear of the small but crowded inquest room, listened to each of the witnesses as they were called. And from one of them, she found the first hope she had known for many days. This witness lived next to the alley in which the Avenger had committed his crime that night. She had seen him from her window, and the man she described in no way resembled Ellen's lodger. But in another moment, Ellen's hope was swept away. It was pointed out that the fog had been so heavy that night that the witness could not possibly have seen the murderer from her window. She left the stand, replaced by a Mr. Cannot. This elderly gentleman was certain that he had not only seen, but talked with the Avenger. It was in Regent's Park he testified, only a few moments before...
1: A few moments before the murder, Mr. Coroner, when I saw him, he was quite a tall man, very gaunt-looking, and carrying a handbag.
2: A handbag, you say?
1: Yes, a small, narrow one. Just such a bag, I might add, as might contain a knife.
0: As Ellen heard these words, the tension which had been mounting up within her became almost unbearable. Rigid with horror, she gripped the arms of her chair. She heard the coroner...
2: I shall have to ask for more order in the court. And now, Mr. Cannot, I understand you heard this man speak.
1: Oh, yes. He had a rather high, hesitating voice. An educated man, I would judge, but quite mad.
2: What do you mean by that?
1: Well, as he emerged from the fog, he was talking aloud to himself. Believe me, sir, he was reciting scriptures from the Bible.
0: Scriptures from the Bible. Horrified, Ellen rose from her seat, only half hearing the confusion about her.
2: Are you asking us to believe? I would say, Mr. Cannot, that the man we are looking for would be least of all a religious man.
1: And that's where you're in error, Mr. Coroner. The religious note is the very key to the case.
2: Very interesting. That'll be all, Mr. Cannot.
1: Just a moment, sir. Don't you understand? The man you're after must be a religious maniac. That's the only explanation possible.
2: You will please stand down.
0: The court was dismissing the very truth. Ellen knew that now. She would no longer keep silent. Her hand shot forth and she screamed.
3: I want to say...
0: Ellen Bunting, on the verge of speaking, had fainted. And then, when she was revived a few moments later, she said nothing. Her brain was in too great a turmoil, her nerves too shocked. Like one in a dream, she allowed herself to be led from the courtroom. The voices of spectators were only vague sounds to her.
4: I thought she was going to say something.
5: Yes, it was hysterics, eh?
6: Yeah, that bit about the knife.
0: The knife. As Ellen Bunting proceeded homeward, the remarks from the spectators remained in her mind. She heard them over and over.
6: Yeah, that bit about the knife.
1: And just such a bag as might contain a knife.
7: We all see she stays close in the house, eh? No harm in being safe.
0: Direct my hand toward the expulsion of all evil. Expulsion of all evil.
8: What's the harm in a glass of wine? I didn't say nothing wrong.
0: As Ellen neared her neighborhood, her dread increased. With each moving footstep, the grip of terror grew tighter about her. She moved faster. If only she were in time. She was two streets away from the house. Then one. Then she saw Bunting. Sharply, like the thrust of a knife, she realized what this meant. Daisy was left alone with the lodger.
3: Bunting!
9: Yes, Ellen? What is it?
3: Oh, Bunting, tell me, Bunting. Where's Daisy? Where is she? I say, where?
9: Why, at home.
3: Oh, listen to me. Try to understand. Sleuth is the Avenger.
9: What are you saying?
3: Our lodger. He's the Avenger, Bunting. What? Oh, but there's no time for that. Daisy's in danger. Hurry. Hurry.
9: Yes. Daisy. Daisy!
3: Kitchen, Bunting. You try the sitting room. Daisy!
9: Daisy!
3: Where are you, Daisy?
9: Answer me! Daisy! Oh. Let's try the bedroom.
3: Jeez, she's not here. What about the dining room?
9: Oh, look, she's not there. She's not downstairs.
3: Then there's just his room. Go on. Open the door.

0: Hitchcock. Track cut and clear.
1: Did you say cut? What's the idea, Hitch? I've a few more lines to do.
2: As Mr. Marshall, the narrator, you have. Not as Mr. Sleuth, the lodger.
1: Hitch, you can't stop the play right here. It isn't fair, you know.
2: Why isn't it, Bart? What more is there to say?
3: But, Mr. Hitchcock, won't people want to know what Bunting and me found in the room?
2: All right, Ellen. What precisely did you find?
3: Well, nothing, sir.
2: There. You see? Nothing. No lodger, no Bible. And that locked dresser drawer. What about that?
3: We unlocked it, sir.
2: And what was in it?
3: Nothing, sir.
0: You are certain, Mrs. Bunting?
3: Oh, you gave me quite a turn, Mr. Mr. Marshall. Yes, sir, I'm sure, sir. There was nothing.
4: Well, begging your pardon, Mr. Hitchcock, but don't you think we'd better just mention about Daisy?
2: I don't know, Bunting. What do you think we ought to say?
4: Oh, just that the reason she wasn't in the house when Ellen and me got there was, well, she'd gone out for a walk, that's all.
2: Did she enjoy it?
4: Oh, very much, sir. Made it to King's Cross and back in just under an hour, sir.
2: Splendid time, Bunting. Well, there you are, Bart. There's the story.
5: Now, wait a minute, Mr. Hitchcock. You can't do that. That's not the story.
1: Of course it's not. Now, look here, Hitch. Here's the fellow who composed and conducted all our music, Wilbur Hatch. He wants to know about this, too. Everybody does.
2: All right, Bart. What did they want to know?
1: What became of Mr. Sleuth?
2: Oh, him. Why, he left that afternoon. They never saw him again. And now I think we ought to say something about the Columbia forecast.
3: Mr. Hitchcock, sir, will you please...
5: Stop him, Mr. Marshall.
1: Hitch, listen to me.
2: Yes? What is it?
1: They want to know when the Avenger finally was caught.
2: Oh, well, let me ask you something, Bart. Are you acquainted with Loretta Young?
1: Yes, what's that got to do with it?
2: Well, in next week's Columbia preview series, Miss Young will take the starring role in the drama of an American Red Cross nurse. That's good news, isn't it?
1: Oh, that's great. But now listen, Hitch, you've just got to tell that audience exactly when and how Mr. Sleuth was caught.
2: Caught? Why on earth should he be caught?
1: Why? Well, he was the Avenger, wasn't he?
2: Was he?

Your guess, gentle listener, is as good as ours. Even Mrs. Bella Glowndes, who wrote the novel, isn't entirely sure. For his masterful direction, our thanks to Alfred Hitchcock, whose latest pictures are David O. Selznick's Rebecca and Walter Wanger's Foreign Correspondent. For his superb characterization of Mr. Sleuth, our thanks to Herbert Marshall. And our thanks to the outstanding British character actor who tonight portrayed the role of Bunting, Edmund Gwenn. If you liked tonight's program and want to hear more in the same highly original Hitchcock vein, radio versions of The Lady Vanishes and The 39 Steps, for example, write to CBS and tell us so. Your interest will help bring suspense to the air as a weekly feature. Forecast next week presents from Hollywood, Loretta Young in Angel, first of a proposed series based on the adventures and the romance of a typical Red Cross nurse. From New York, a new sort of comedy show, Ed Gardner as Archie in Duffy's Tavern, with Gertrude Neeson, Colonel Stoopnagel, Larry Adler, and John Kirby's orchestra. Don't miss Forecast at this hour next week. Thomas Friedenson speaking. 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
1: Suspense. Tonight, Autolite presents a true story with only names changed about a man who inadvertently became involved in a murder plot. Our story, Alan in Wonderland. 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
1: And now, Autolite presents Alan in Wonderland, a true story starring Mr. Cornell Wilde, hoping once again to keep you in suspense.
3: To Judge Gordon Hall, Jr., Judge of the Superior Court, Office 62, County Building, Greenville, South Carolina. Your Honor, as attorney for the plaintiff in the case now before you, I fully realize my absence from court this morning ipso facto places me in contempt. However, due to the fact that I almost had my throat cut, I hope the court will accept this explanation, but we'll keep it in the strictest confidence. When Your Honor adjourned court last Wednesday, I left by train for New York, planning to spend the weekend with friends, return on the 3:50 Sunday afternoon. Now, my stay was pleasantly uneventful until approximately train time, when due to extremely heavy traffic, I arrived at the station later than expected. I missed by about 5 seconds. The next train wasn't until 11:50. I looked at the station clock to see how much time I had to kill. I took out my wallet to see what I could afford in the way of killing time. Almost immediately, I was aware of a rather attractive young lady coming directly toward me.
4: I told you butter wouldn't suit the works.
3: If the court is familiar with Lewis Carroll's Alice in Wonderland, Your Honor may recall, as I did, that this is a line from the Mad Hatter's Tea Party. Feeling certain that the lady was inebriated, I gave her the Marge Hare's classic reply. It was the best butter.
4: All right, now listen. 7 o'clock sharp. Be at 624 West 15. You'll get your money and instructions there. Make sure you're not followed. Understand?
3: Oh, yes, ma'am.
4: No buts. And you were 5 minutes early. You know that's dangerous.
3: Oh, now look, honey.
4: And next time, you better be on time.
3: Obviously, I had received information of importance to someone. Now, thinking it over, I got a strong feeling it was something unlawful. The next thing was to make sure. I wrote down the address on the back of an envelope and moved a few yards away from where I'd been standing, just under the station clock. At exactly 4 o'clock, a man in a dark suit took up my exact same position. He glanced at the clock, took out his wallet, started to count his money. I walked toward him casually. I told you butter wouldn't suit the works.
5: It was the best butter.
3: Get out of town fast. They're wise to us.
5: Wise to us, but...
3: No buts. The boss says get out of town. Apparently, my choice of words was effective because the man immediately followed my instructions with amazing speed and professional finesse. If I had any doubts, the crime was in the making. They were now completely erased. Consequently, I reported my evidence to the police.
6: It's certainly an interesting story, Mr. Stone, but...
3: You don't believe me, Lieutenant?
6: I didn't say that.
3: But that's what you mean, isn't it?
6: What I mean is there's no law against quoting Alice in Wonderland in Pennsylvania Station or anywhere else for that matter. You're a lawyer, you ought to know that.
3: All right, sure, but they were using it as a code, isn't that plain?
6: Well, you'd like to know why.
3: Well, it's not just a question of curiosity, Lieutenant.
6: Look, Mr. Stone, New York is a city of over 8.5 million. A certain percentage are screwballs.
3: No, this wasn't a screwball. These people were deadly serious. They're up to something, Lieutenant, I assure you.
6: I've got to have something to go on, Mr. Stone. Even if we could find these people, what do I charge them with? I've got to have something concrete.
3: Well, now, the address on 15th Street, can't you investigate it?
6: Okay, all right, wait a minute.
7: Healy?
8: Yeah, Lieutenant, you want me?
7: Yeah, Healy.
6: This is Mr. Stone. I want you to drive him to an address on 15th Street. He'll explain all about it on the way.
3: Of course, I couldn't blame the lieutenant for being skeptical. It sounded crazy telling it that way, but it was the truth, and I couldn't help resenting his attitude, as if I'd dreamed up the whole thing, merely to get myself a ride in a squad car. As we drove downtown, I recounted the events to Officer Healy, who fortunately showed serious interest. He explained that this part of New York was not known as a crime center, which further increased my belief that I had stumbled onto no ordinary criminal undertaking. The traffic thinned as we approached the neighborhood of 15th Street. Everything looked ordinary enough, a typical Sunday afternoon street scene. Children at play, strolling couples in their Sunday best, baby carriages, drugstore open on the corner, and a blind man selling pencils.
8: What was that number again, Mr. Stone?
3: The 624 West.
8: Now, that'll be the north side. Now, let's see. 618, 620, 622. That's funny.
3: What? What's funny?
8: Where they're tearing down the building. That's 624. Got to be.
3: It can't be.
8: You sure 624 is the number?
3: I'm positive. I wrote it down right away.
8: Well, maybe I'm wrong, but let's go over and check. Hey! Hey, you!
9: Yeah? What do you want?
8: Come here a minute. Keep your eyes open, Mr. Stone. Let me know if you see anybody you recognize.
3: All right.
9: What's the matter, officer? Something wrong?
8: Want some information. Who's the boss of this job?
9: Me. Me, I'm the boss. What's the trouble?
8: What's the number here?
9: What?
3: We want to know the number of this building.
9: What? Oh, this was 624.
8: You sure?
9: Sure, I'm sure. 624. I'm tearing down the right building. Don't think I'd make a mistake like that, do you?
8: How long you been working here?
9: 2 weeks. Gonna tear down the ones on both sides, too. I know what I'm doing. You want to see the papers?
8: We believe you. How come you're working on Sunday?
9: Rush job. Anything wrong with that?
8: I guess not.
3: Why are you tearing the buildings down?
9: To clear the lot. You kidding? What are you guys looking for?
3: It's all right. Forget it.
9: You're welcome to watch, but I gotta get back to work.
8: Okay, that's all. Thanks. See anything, Mr. Stone?
3: No, nothing at all.
8: That all looked legit to me, too.
3: I guess the lieutenant was right. I got all hopped up over nothing.
8: Well, that's the way it goes sometimes.
3: Can't get over it. I was so sure from...
8: Oh, you did right anyway. Take it from me.
3: I feel kind of foolish now, but...
8: Don't feel that way. You had cause.
3: Well, let's just forget the whole thing. I'm sorry I troubled you.
8: Oh, no trouble at all. That's what we're here for. Where would you like me to drop you off?
3: Well, my train doesn't leave till 11:50.
8: Well, you got plenty of time. Aren't you taking a movie or something?
3: Yeah, I might as well, I guess. Just drop me off around Times Square, please.
8: Sure thing. Next time you're up from Greenville, drop in and see us again.
3: Officer Healy dropped me at one of the Broadway theaters. I bought a ticket and went in. There had to be something to it. Somewhere along the line, I'd made a mistake. I took out the envelope on which I had written the address. By the light of the screen, I reread it again. No, the mistake wasn't there. Then my mind went back over the Mad Hatter's tea party. No, there was nothing there. Then it suddenly hit me. The girl had said to be at 624 West 15th Street at 7 o'clock. Nothing about being inside. That was it. It had to be. I glanced at my watch. It was just 6:41 when I left the theater. Taxi! Hey, taxi! ...624 West 15th and step on it. It was exactly 3 minutes to seven when I reached the corner of West 15th. The street was deserted now. I walked slowly toward all that was left of 624. I could see no one, but I was certain I was being watched. I reached the front of the building and stopped. It was exactly 7 o'clock. The sound came from the opposite end of the street. Fortunately, whoever it was would have to pass under the only street light. When he reached the cone of light, I saw a man, well-dressed, wearing dark glasses, feeling his way toward me with a cane. It didn't look real.
7: Seven maids?
3: Seven mops?
7: Good. Follow me.
3: And I remembered the rest of it from Alice in Wonderland. If seven maids with seven mops swept for half a year, you suppose the walrus said that they could get it clear? I doubt it, said the carpenter, and shed a bitter tear.

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0: And now, Autolite brings back to our Hollywood soundstage Mr. Cornell Wilde in Elliot Lewis's production of Alan in Wonderland. A true story, well calculated to keep you in suspense.
3: The blind man led me east along 15th Street. To assure myself, I passed my hand in front of his face. He was blind, all right, if that was any comfort. I had no choice except to follow him, but I still couldn't help wishing there'd been time to phone the police.
4: You were right on time. That's what we like.
3: Yeah, sure. Business is business, ain't it?
4: Exactly, young man, exactly.
3: The dame told me I'd get my money here, that right?
4: As agreed. 1,000 before, 2,000 after. If all goes well. We were informed you're the best.
3: The best? Why, sure. What else? You pay for something. You should get the best.
4: Wait a minute. Is there anyone watching?
3: I don't see anybody. It's too dark.
4: Oh, good. Then we go in here, the cellar. Now, my key. Follow me.
3: I can't see anything.
4: Don't worry. I'll be your eyes.
3: I held on to the blind man's arm as he led the way down a narrow corridor. It was black as pitch. As he walked, my nostrils filled with countless smells, all musty and old. The corridor made a turn, and up ahead a faint light appeared. As we approached, I could see the outline of a door. We stopped in front of it, and the blind man knocked.
5: Is it?
4: Pig and Pepper.
3: The sudden light from the naked bulb was blinding. As my eyes adjusted, a row of iron sinks came into view along one wall. The room evidently had been the building's laundry. Casually shifting my gaze, I observed three men. One was big, all over hair like a gorilla. The second was small, rat-faced. The blind man went over to the third. Obviously, the boss, whose strange, glowing eyes studied me carefully from behind a battered table.
5: He doesn't look what I expected.
4: What did you expect?
5: A countryman. He doesn't look like a countryman.
6: What difference does it make? They guaranteed he could do the job.
5: They promised me a countryman.
4: They told us we'd have to take what they sent.
5: You're sure he's the one? No mistake.
4: Positive. The appointed place, the appointed time, the password. Even a blind man could see.
6: Let us get on with it, Alex. Give him the instructions.
5: All right, all right. You.
3: Huh? Yeah?
5: Listen carefully. It is now 7:05. They will leave their hotel at 7:30, and they are very punctual. This is Nicholas. Nicholas. Nicholas will be your driver.
3: My driver?
5: You will sit in front with him. Did you bring a weapon?
3: Well, no, I...
5: Good. Extremely clever of you, in case you were caught coming here. We have a weapon for you in the car. Carlo.
6: Yes, a beautiful mechanism. Accurate. You will enjoy using it.
5: Carlo will be sitting directly behind you in case anything goes wrong. Understand?
3: Oh, yeah, sure. Just as you say.
5: They will probably come out together. Pray for it. If luck does not smile and Santusian comes out alone, let him go. Being only foreign minister, he is less important.
3: Yeah, I understand.
5: It is the premier, Massini, that we want.
3: Yeah, of course.
5: You must get Massini. If he comes out first, empty your gun in him and forget Santusian. If they come out together, kill them both.
3: Kill. I was being hired to kill. Massini, premier of one of the Balkan republics, and Santusian, the foreign minister. Their pictures have been in the papers constantly since they'd arrived for an important UN meeting. Their deaths in the United States would throw the Balkans into an uproar. And I was to be the assassin. It seemed like part of some terrible nightmare. No one knew where I was. If I gave myself away, they'd kill me on the spot. I was in it alone, up to my neck. I needed help. I had to think of something. Stole, anything.
5: You listening?
3: Sure I'm listening.
5: Your car will develop engine trouble directly in front of the Park Avenue entrance. This will give you a clear line of fire.
6: We were given to understand you never miss.
3: Oh, that's right. I never miss.
5: Nicholas will be outside the car pretending to examine the engine. You will be alone in the front seat. The moment will be yours.
3: Yeah, then...

0: fearless, lose your nerve, or decide to change your mind once the plan is in motion, Carlo has orders to kill you instantly.
1: I will be right behind you.
2: Well, okay, sure. You guys got a right to protect your investment.
0: All right. It is now 7:10. He will leave in 5 minutes.
3: Nicholas, you finish card game, huh?
2: Hey.
0: Huh? What? What is it?
2: My money. Yeah, what about my dough?
4: I have it right here. 1,000.
2: Oh, yeah. Thanks.
3: Play, Nicholas.
4: cigarette, young man?
2: Huh? No, thanks.
4: I seem to sense a nervousness about you.
2: A nervous one? No, I just want to get my hands on that rod.
4: Of course you do. That's the spirit.
0: All right. It's 7:15.
2: Wait. Wait a minute.
0: What?
2: The rest of the money. What about the other 2 grand?
0: Carlo has it with him. You will get it the moment you complete the job. All set?
2: Now, wait. Now, let's see if Carlo's got it.
3: I have it. It is getting late. We have to...
2: I want
3: to
2: see it.
3: I have it.
2: Come on.
0: Show it to him.
3: But, Alex...
0: Show it.
3: There. Satisfied?
2: Yeah, I'm satisfied.
0: All set. Now go. And may luck be with you.
4: Good hunting, young man. Good hunting.
2: We left. Carlo leading now and Nicholas right behind me. I could only sense that we were headed for the back of the building this time. But even if I'd been able to see in that inky black, the narrow corridor offered no chance of escape.
3: Stairs now.
2: I tried to make myself think of something, but I couldn't. Only that I was dreaming it all like Alice, and pretty soon I'd wake up. We came out of the back of the building into a deserted alley. The big ape was still behind me, and Carlo in front. He led the way to a large black car.
3: You ride in front with Nicholas. It is now 7:19. All right, Nicholas.
2: Hey, Carlo.
3: Huh?
2: The gun. Let's have it.
3: You will have it in plenty of time.
2: Well, I feel funny without one. If anything goes wrong before...
3: Nothing will go wrong. Nicholas is an excellent driver, and the plan is perfect.
5: Perfect.
3: The gun. He's too quick for Mazzini. If it had been left to me, it would have been a knife. Pay attention to the traffic, Nicholas.
2: We turned uptown, and the traffic began to get heavier. I looked at my watch. It was 7:23. I thought about jumping Nicholas, wrecking the car. But not with Carlo in the back seat. I could feel his little rat's eyes burning into the back of my neck. Any sudden move, he'd be right on top of me. My only chance was a policeman, a squad car, someone I could signal. 7:25.
3: One more block.
2: You better give me that gun.
3: In time. We are here, Nicholas. Perfect. 7:27. Get out and look at the engine, Nicholas.
2: Hey, Carlo.
3: Pay attention to me. Look across at the entrance to the hotel. They will come out the left-hand door. The doorman will signal for their official car. It is right back there, you see? They will step to the curb before the car arrives. That is when you fire.
2: Okay, now give me the gun.
3: First, the knife.
2: Knife?
3: At the side of your neck, you feel it?
2: Hey.
3: Insurance for a good job. Sharp as a razor, my friend. Here is the gun. Hair trigger. Careful, you know?
2: Hey, that knife, you don't want me to miss, do you?
3: You will not miss. It is your...

0: Your business not to miss. Now keep your eye on the door.
1: I could feel the point of that knife just barely scratch the back of my neck. I looked across at the hotel. It was 7:29. Everything was normal. People passed. The doorman nodded and smiled. But no one looked our way. I felt the gun go slippery as my hand began to sweat. They wouldn't come out. They just couldn't. They'd go out another door. The meeting was canceled. They'd see us. Knew I had a gun. Nothing to worry about. They weren't coming out.
0: 7:30. There they come. Both of them.
1: Move the knife, will you?
0: They're walking to the curb. Take aim.
1: Move the knife.
0: Take aim.
1: I am.
0: Now. Shoot. Shoot straight.
1: Shoot.
0: Pull the trigger. Shoot.

0: It all happened at once. It all happened at once.
1: Just relax. You're all right.
0: What?
1: You've been under a sedative.
0: Nurse. Hospital. My throat.
1: Oh, you're going to be all right. The doctor even said you could have visitors. You can come in now.
0: No. You mustn't let them in.
2: Well, Mr. Stone, how are you feeling?
0: I feel fine, Lieutenant. My head's buzzing a little.
2: It should. You got a pretty nasty bump. Doctor says you'll get over it. You're a lucky guy.
0: What happened? What hit me?
2: I did. When I saw you aim the gun, I didn't know what you'd do. There wasn't time, so I just ran the squad car into the one you were in, trying to spoil your aim.
0: You were around all the time?
2: Mm-hmm. The big one's dead. They don't hold out much chance for the other one, either.
0: What the... I did kill them.
2: Oh, no. No, I mean the guys you were with. Oh. We had a tail on you every minute after you left the precinct. We went to the movie, six of us.
0: And the blind man, Lieutenant, what about him?
2: I picked him and that other character up right after you walked out. Got the girl, too.
0: Yeah, well, that's fine.
2: Just one more thing. None of this is going to be made public. It might create some sort of incident. I'm sorry, but that goes for you, too.
0: Oh, of course. I understand.
1: Sorry. Time's up.
2: Oh, so long, Mr. Stone.
0: Long?
2: If I need a good lawyer, I'll look you up.

0: 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Next week, Halloween weekend, a new radio dramatization of one of the most famous suspense stories ever written, Mary Godwin Shelley's Frankenstein. Our star, Mr. Herbert Marshall. The program will be heard on Suspense. Suspense is produced and directed by Elliot Lewis, with music written by Lucian Morowick and conducted by Lud Gluskin. Alan in Wonderland was adapted for Suspense by Richard Chandley from the true story by Kurt Singer. Featured in tonight's cast were Joseph Kearns, Truda Marson, Larry Thor, Charles Calvert, Clayton Post, Edgar Barrier, and Jack Crucian.
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18: 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That's R-O-M-A, Roma Wines. Those excellent California wines that can add so much pleasantness to the way you live, to your happiness in entertaining guests, to your enjoyment of everyday meals. Yes, right now a glass full would be very pleasant, as Roma Wines bring you Mr. Lloyd Nolan in a remarkable tale of
17: suspense.
19: Oh, what a business, what a business. Do you know how it is? When you're keeping something to yourself, something that scares you, something that nobody else will believe. Well, if I tell you how it really happened, you'll say I'm nuts. But if I don't talk, then for sure I'll go nuts. Listen. Did you ever have a dame get under your skin till you were ready to hang yourself with your own belt just to be rid of her? Yeah. She did that to me. That blonde. That beautiful blonde. And the funny thing is, we never even met. Ties is my business wholesale. I came to Chicago with a red-hot line and an exclusive to the Middle West all sewed up. And all I had to do was find a place to do business and a place to live. You think that's easy, huh? You should see Chicago these days. Well, some ham actor on the train tipped me off to a theatrical rooming house at 19 Deacon Street. I only wished he'd broken his neck before he saw me. Anyhow, I go to this place, and from the outside, it looks all right. I wait a minute or two, and finally an old dame comes out, looking like a tired old duchess.
20: Good afternoon.
19: Yeah. I'm looking...
20: No vacancy.
19: Oh? Well, an actor on the train said that maybe it'd put me up.
20: Are you an actor?
19: Yeah, sort of.
20: Well, I do hate to turn you away if you're in the theater. There was a time when we catered exclusively to theatrical people.
19: Oh, any kind of a room would be okay.
20: Well, come in, young man. We'll see what we can do. We have a room that we don't rent. It's not really fixed up for renting, but I
19: now,
20: might...
19: Now, look, lady, I'm not particular. I'm away all day. All I want a place is to sleep, see?
20: Come upstairs. I just know I shouldn't. I promised myself... Now, young man, I'm going to show this to you on one condition.
19: What's that?
20: This room belongs to someone very dear to me. She's away. I've never rented it because, well, I expect her back.
19: Oh, yeah?
20: I want you to promise that no matter what, you'll not move anything or ask any questions about her.
19: That's a funny thing to ask.
20: Some people wouldn't understand. Promise?
19: Okay, it's a deal.
20: I'll turn on the light. Well, huh. Do you like it?
19: Well, I don't know. It's kind of feminine, isn't it?
20: Yes.
19: Yellow fluffy curtains and costume dolls, cold cream, grease paint, dressing gown. Nice perfume. And hey, lady stockings. Say, ain't this a little unusual? I mean...
20: We haven't changed it at all. You don't realize this, young man, but you're standing in a shrine.
19: Am I? Oh, a what?
20: We haven't touched her room because someday she'll be back and she'll find everything just as she left it.
19: Hmm. Is this her picture on the mantel here?
20: Yes. Isn't she beautiful?
19: Wow. You can say that again. I never even saw such a beautiful dame.
20: And notice the long golden hair.
19: Yeah.
20: Oh, if you could really see it. Long and shimmering like thin strands of purest gold. And she'll be back.
19: Well, when do you expect her?
20: I don't know.
19: What didn't she say?
20: No, she didn't say a word. One day she was here and the next day she was gone without a word.
19: How long ago?
20: In a few days it'll be 10 years.
19: Well, I took the room. If I knew then what trouble it would bring me, I'd have slept in the park instead. When the landlady left, I went over to the mantel and I looked at the blonde's picture. Yeah, she was really one beautiful dame. And there was something else about her, some little thing I couldn't pin down. Well, I took the French doll off the pillow and flopped down. But from where I lay, I could look right at the picture. I looked, and I felt the back of my neck crawl. Finally, I couldn't stand it any longer. I jumped up, and I turned the picture to the wall. And then I dozed off. And there she was, crying. Just her face. Soft gray eyes. And her golden hair. Strands of pure gold, like the old dame said. Yeah. But what was she crying about? What was wrong? I didn't get it. Laverne! Laverne! What's the matter, Laverne?
0: Mr. Swartz!
19: Laverne!
0: Mr. Swartz!
19: What are you crying about? Huh?
0: Mr. Swartz, are you all right?
19: Yeah. Just a minute. I'm all right. It's just a bad dream, I guess.
0: But I heard you calling out. You were calling Laverne.
19: Who?
0: Laverne. That's who you were calling, wasn't it?
19: Oh, I don't know. Laverne. Yeah, I guess I was.
0: How did you know, Mr. Swartz? How did you know her name was Laverne?
19: Well, I don't know. I don't know how I knew. I knew her name. I knew the name of the blonde, but I never met her. I pestered the landlady for details, but the old dame wouldn't talk. So I locked the door. I went to work to find out for myself. I emptied all the dresser drawers out on the bed. Plenty of nice clothes, plenty of shoes and dresses and intimate things, you know, but not one scrap of paper to tell you anything about the girl herself. Not a letter, not a card, not an envelope, nothing. Then I got my first break. In a little jacket, I found a key. It had a tag on it, and the figure 9 was written on the tag. There was nothing locked in the room, though, nothing the key should fit. But maybe someplace I'd find the lock it was made for. And later, high on the closet door, I found a telephone number scrawled with eyebrow pencil. Briargate 1273. I went downstairs to the hall phone. No one was around. I felt like a jerk dialing a number that had been written more than 10 years ago, but I put the nickel in. I started dialing. B-R-I 1273. A busy signal. That meant the number was still alive. And maybe, just maybe, somebody on the other end could tell me about Laverne. An hour later, I was still dialing that number and still getting a busy signal. So I finally give up and went to my room. What business was it of mine if some stale babe wanted to disappear? I had my own headaches. I had 400 dozen fancy neckties to get rid of. Laverne was... She was still in that room. I felt it in my bones. And I couldn't sleep. In the morning, I started out to look for a place to set up shop. Oh, I was plenty groggy, but I told myself that if I didn't sell those neckties, I'd find myself back in the bargain basement of Rosenblatt's department store, which was a sobering thought. So I started walking down to Madison Street. It's a warm day, and I'm walking fast, and suddenly I look up, and I'm on State Street. Now, I know that town pretty well. I don't have to go anywhere near State Street to get to Madison, but here I am. I'm on State Street, and I'm standing in front of an old building. All around me, I see hock shops, flop houses, tattoo joints, you know the kind of neighborhood. And right in front of me, this old building, all boarded up. Suddenly, I get the brainwave that this is the kind of a joint I need for my business. Looked like it hadn't been used for 50 years, so the rent couldn't be too high, and it's big and central. So I just ankle around to the alley, try the back door. Figure there must be a caretaker or somebody around, so I give a yell. Hey! Anybody in here? No dice. This is kind of funny because I can see a light shining through the crack in the boards. So I start pounding on the door. Hey, open up. Open up, will you?
1: What do you think you're doing?
19: Huh? Oh, hello, officer. Well, I just thought that there'd be a janitor around.
1: Does it look like there'd be anybody around with the doors all padlocked like this?
19: Yeah, but look, there's a light burning inside.
1: It's just a work light on the stage. It burns all the time. What do you want, mister?
19: I want to rent the joint. Where can I find the owner?
1: Rent it, huh?
19: Yeah.
1: You better get in touch with Jasper Florenz.
19: Oh, the big stage producer.
1: That's right. He used to run this little burlicue house before he was in the chips. Got his start here. You can probably get him on the phone at his office.
21: Florenz Productions.
19: Oh, hello. I'd like to speak to Mr. Florenz, please.
21: Oh, who's calling, please?
19: My name's Schwartz.
21: What did you wish to talk to Mr. Florenz about, please? He's very busy.
19: Yeah. Now, look, I ain't no ham actor looking for a job. Tell him I want to rent some space from him.
21: Rent space?
19: Yeah, the old Florenz Theater on State Street.
21: Oh.
19: Well? Hello?
21: I'm sorry, but the Florenz Theater is not for rent.
19: Not for rent? But why? Well, okay, have it your way. I burned up. The nerve of that guy letting his theater sit there empty while I needed it so bad. Well, I wandered back to the house a little later and... As soon as I got within sight of it, I got that queer feeling again. It was just like that blonde was standing there waiting for me. Well, I walked in and went to my room. I got out a detective mystery and tried to pass the time away, but it didn't work. I couldn't think of a thing, except Laverne. Then I lay back on the bed, and I must have been dead tired. Because in nothing flat, I was out. And there she was again. That beautiful girl sobbing. This time I was sure she was trying to... say something to me, trying to get a message of some kind to me, but I just couldn't understand. What was she trying to say? Was she asking me to find her?

0: For Suspense, Roma Wines are bringing you as star Mr. Lloyd Nolan in 19 Deacon Street by Larry Marcus and Robert Light. 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
1: Between the acts of Suspense, this is Truman Bradley for Roma Wines. This year, Thanksgiving is more than our traditional Pilgrim's Harvest Festival. 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Thanks for God-granted overseas victories. Thanks for cherished freedom at home. 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
0: And now, Roma Wines bring back to our Hollywood soundstage Lloyd Nolan as Maurice Swartz, tie salesman and raconteur in 19 Deacon Street, a play well calculated to keep you in suspense.
2: That I was afraid to sleep. So I grabbed my hat and ran out of the house. I stopped at a joint down the street and ordered some coffee. And while I was sitting there, I all of a sudden remember what my uncle, my mother's brother, used to say. He said, if you want to forget something that's bothering you, just concentrate on something else. Anything else. Well, but what could I concentrate on? Then I thought. And then I thought of the theater, the Florence Theater. Other guys had tried to rent it for years and failed, but I needed it. And if I used my brain for that one thing, if I did nothing but plan ways of breaking Florence down, I might be able to level myself out and at the same time swing the deal. Later that morning, I got in touch with an agent I knew, and he gave me Florence's address. I took a cab out there. It was on Lakeshore Drive and very hoi polloi. Florence was sitting in his study. He looked just like his pictures. Tall, gray-looking, with a nice sort of smile. But his necktie was lousy. Well, we had quite an argument.
3: Did I understand that you're interested in the Florence Theater?
2: Yeah, that's right. I tried to see you at your office, but I couldn't get past your secretary. That's why I thought I'd take a chance in seeing you here.
3: I see. You're rather persistent, aren't you, Mr. Swartz?
2: Well, you see, it means a lot to me, Mr. Florence. I understand it's been closed for years, but it's just what I need.
3: I believe my secretary told you I didn't want to rent the theater, didn't you?
2: Well, sure he did, but, Mr. Florence, did you ever have a hunch?
3: A hunch? Why, yes, of course.
2: Well, do you generally play your hunches?
3: Sometimes.
2: Well, I got a hunch about your theater.
3: I see. Well, I'd like very much to help you, but I'm afraid it's out of the question.
2: But why?
3: Well, it's where I produced my first shows. Has memories for me. Some pleasant, some not so pleasant. Reopening that theater would be like reopening a part of my past that I'd rather keep closed.
2: Oh, but ain't that kind of silly, Mr. Florence? I wouldn't put on shows there. All I want...
3: I admire your persistence, Mr. Swartz, but the answer will always be no.
2: Okay. You win for now. But I ain't giving up. Because when I want something real bad, I get it. And I want your theater bad for personal reasons. Now, here's my card. I've written my phone number on it in case you change your mind. And you'll change your mind, Mr. Florence.
3: You think so?
2: Yeah, I think so. As you say, I'm persistent.
4: Hello? Mr. Bogart, yes.
2: This isn't Mr. Bogart. I was just kidding. This is Swartz again. Yeah.
4: Oh, you.
2: Yeah, you sure you don't want to rent that theater?
4: Still very sure, Mr. Swartz.
3: Look, Swartz, I want you to stop hounding me.
2: It's not doing anybody any good standing empty.
3: That's for me to decide. I want you to leave me alone, do you hear? I want you to leave me alone.
2: Yeah, and that's how it went. And it worked at first. For a while, I forgot about Laverne. And I got Florence plenty nervous. But every time I went back to 19 Deacon Street, I wondered who was more nervous, him or me. And all the time I'm dogging Florence, I'm still sneaking in calls to that phone number I found in the closet, Briargate 1273. And I'm still getting busy signals. And then one night as I'm listening to the busy signal, I get mad. Hey, operator. Operator!
5: This is the operator, sir.
2: So what's been going on around here? For 3 days and nights, I've been dialing this number, and all I got is a busy signal.
5: I'll connect you with my supervisor.
2: Well, what good's that gonna do? Now, look, is there any way of finding out who this number belongs to?
5: Surely, sir. Unless it's an unlisted number, you can get that information by dialing 2080.
2: You mean I can find out who's at the other end of this phone by dialing that number? Well, there's nothing like that back home.
5: Yes, sir. Chicago has that service.
2: And I spend 3 days listening to a busy signal. Say, lady, where can I dial for brains? So I dialed 2080, and that's how I found the place. It's a little run-down spaghetti joint named Joe's. Over in the corner, I see the telephone that's been giving me the busy signal, and no wonder. It's a public phone booth. Right now, one guy is in it and two others are waiting for it. I go over and climb on a stool.
6: What can I give you?
2: You, Joe?
6: Yeah, what can I give you?
2: How long you been in this place, Joe?
6: 14 or 15 a year. Why?
2: Well, you've seen a lot of people come and go, huh?
6: Sure, plenty. What can I get for you?
2: Look, you got a good memory for faces?
6: Look, you see, I'm busy, mister. I got no time for games. You want something or you don't want something?
2: Here, Joe, take a look at this picture.
6: Shoes. Yeah. So what?
2: You recognize her?
6: Yeah, she's been in here a long, long time ago.
2: What's her name, Joe?
6: I can't remember her name. She was a showgirl, I think. Claire or something.
2: Wasn't it Laverne, Joe?
6: Yeah, that's right.
2: Yeah?
6: Laverne Claire. She's always come in here with the big shot.
2: With the big shot?
6: Well, he wasn't so big a shot then, but he was going to places. And then she jilted him and run off with some other guy. I remember very good because he used to come in here after that and sit here alone all the time. It break him up pretty bad.
2: Hey, and who was this big shot? You remember that, Joe?
6: Oh, sure. The big producer, Jasper Florence. And now what can I get to you, huh?
2: Jasper Florence, the poor guy. Here I've been hounding him for the theater, and he's holding out because it'll break his heart to let it go. He won't rent because it's a chunk of his life, a bad chunk. And it's in that theater. Well, that's what a dame can do to you. But what a mean dame she must be. But anyway, I begin to feel better. Now, first thing tomorrow, I go out, find another place to do business, and I'd start selling ties. But when I get home, I was in for another surprise. On my door, there was a note from the landlady. Jasper Florence called. He changed his mind about the theater and will meet you there at 8 o'clock. Well, figure that one out. I looked at my watch and it was 8:05 already. I get to the theater about 20 past. Nobody's there. So I wait around in front for a few minutes and then I look down at the front door. The padlock I saw on it the other day was gone. I give the door a little push. It swings open. Well, it's just like any other theater lobby. White tile, brass rails, cobwebs all over everything, of course. I go on into the house, and there in the center of the stage is that one big work light the cop told me they've been keep burning all these years. What a queer duck that Florence must be to keep electricity going for 10 years. And in the center of the stage is a big organ. And the light behind it sends screwy shadows up against the wall. I walk down the long aisle and up the stairs onto the stage. And as I walked across it, I could hear my footsteps echo. I never could resist listening to an echo, so I yelled, "Hello!" Acting like a kid whistling in the dark. "Hey, look, Maury, you're all alone here. There's nothing to be afraid of." Well, then I see that organ. I walk over to it. Run my hand across the keys. I quit that in a hurry. Then as I wipe the dust off my fingers, I look up into the flies. I look and I see sandbags hanging. Whoa. They must weigh 150 pounds. I was just looking up at the catwalk, which I... Then I see somebody move. I was sure of it. Just off stage, a guy moved in the darkness. Don't ask me why, but I started to walk toward him very quietly. Yeah, he was there. I could see him now. Hey, come out of there, you! He didn't move. So I walked over closer and... It was the dressing room. And the guy I saw reflected was Maury Swartz. That's right, me. Maury Swartz reflected in a dressing table mirror. Well, just then I saw a door to another dressing room across the hall. That door was closed, but something about it made me stare. It was the number on the door. Number 9. I remember the key I picked up in Laverne's room. In a flash, I had it out of my pocket and was trying it on the door. Number 9, the tag said. And it worked. My knees were shaking and sweat was rolling down my face, but I opened the door as wide as I could. I stepped in. And then I stepped on something. It was dark. I couldn't figure out what it was. So I lit a match. There, on the floor, were the white bones of a skeleton. And beside them, long golden strands of hair. And then I knew. My heart was beating a mile a minute as I stole back to the stage. I got there and I started for the footlights. Suddenly I looked up. The master curtain was crashing down on me. I jumped back.
7: Got away just in time, didn't you, Swartz?
2: Huh?
7: Too bad.
2: Florence, where are you?
7: Can't see me, Swartz, but I can see you. I'm up here in the fly gallery in the shadows. But you're well lighted by that work light. You make a very good target down there. I wouldn't do that, Swartz. If you make one move to put out the light or get away, I'll cut these counterweights and you'll be smashed to nothing.
2: You killed Laverne, didn't you, Florence? You killed her and then you closed your theater and locked it up so she'd never be found. No wonder you wouldn't rent.
7: And what are you going to do about it, Mr. Swartz? You don't have much of a chance, do you? No, there's no way off the stage, is there?
2: Well, I can get out the wings, Florence.
7: It's a long walk, my friend. And before you make it, I'll drop these sandbags on you.
2: Oh, yeah. Well, maybe in a minute or two, I'll make a dash. Maybe I'll be faster than you will. Then what, Florence? Then you'll fry for killing that girl.
7: She had it coming. And so have you, my friend, for being a meddler. And you're going to get it. I'm cutting the weights loose now.
2: No, no. Don't do that. Please, will you?
8: That's a long way to fall. And an awful way to die. Even for you, Florence.

Well, there's the story. And if you don't believe it, there's nothing I can do. Florence was leaning over, cutting those ropes, and the guardrail in that old theater gave away. And it was curtains for him. Well, I hope I entertained you. And, oh, by the way, if you happen to need any ties, I got a nice new line in. I hope you won't think it's sacrilegious, but these ties, and they come in all colors, they got a girl's picture on them. That's a cute idea, huh? I call it the Laverne tie. So don't forget, look me up. I got a little stand in Rosenblatt's department store. You can't miss it. Right in the bargain basement.

0: Aroma Wines have brought you Lloyd Nolan, a star of 19 Deacon Street. Tonight's study in Suspense.
1: This is Truman Bradley for Aroma Wines, the sponsor of Suspense. 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
0: Lloyd Nolan appeared through the courtesy of 20th Century Fox Film Corporation and can now be seen in their production, The House on 92nd Street. Next Thursday, Roma Wines bring you Miss Nancy Kelly in Suspense, radio's outstanding theater thrill.
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transcribe tonight's presentation of radio's outstanding theater of thrills, Suspense. Tonight, we bring you a story of a man who returned home to find his people in the grip of a strange disease. We call it the Frightened City. So now, starring Mr. Harry Bartell, here is tonight's

0: train pulled out of Easton at 1:20 in the afternoon. It pulled in 3 minutes earlier. It was a simple thing I had to do then. Watch it cross the bridge over the Wabash. Watch it grow smaller. And when it was out of sight, I was finally home. From home was pick up the barracks bag and walk up the small hill from the depot. Down into Main Street on an autumn afternoon. Turn left on Sycamore down 3 blocks. Where the houses are painted white and there's rockers on the porches and wide elm trees in November color. And the far-off sound of a dog barking and smell of smoldering leaves. And 595 Sycamore Street. Up the path, up the steps. Jane! Janie! Janie! Sis!
1: Nick! Oh, Nicky. Nicky.
0: How's the baby, sis?
1: Oh, fine. He was teething, but he's all right now.
0: I haven't seen him yet.
1: Oh, he's beautiful.
0: How's Johnny? Well, how's Johnny, sis?
1: What?
0: Johnny, how is he? Your husband, my brother-in-law, Johnny, how... What's the matter with you?
1: Didn't you get my letter?
0: I was aboard ship the last 2 weeks, so
1: Johnny's dead. Johnny went walking one night, and he's dead. One night, Johnny said he was going to walk down to Main Street. Told me he wanted to stop in the police station. He had somebody
0: Janie,
1: to tell the chief
0: Janie,
1: of
0: listen.
1: Police. He went out, and he was walking alone.
0: Janie!
1: Walking alone.
0: Oh, baby, baby.
1: A car drove by, and someone shot a gun at Johnny. Johnny's dead.
0: Who? Who shot Johnny, sis? Janie, I'm talking to you. Who shot Johnny? Janie.
1: Nick, you've got a nephew. He's sleeping and he's my son. He's a good baby and I love him as much as a mother can love a child. Now I want to show you something. I've had it here in my apron and I've been wondering what to do about it. I found it under my door about a week ago, the day after Johnny was shot. I'll read it to you. Don't talk to strangers. What happened to Daddy can happen to Sonny.
0: Give it to me.
1: My little boy is going to grow up. He's going to play with other boys and laugh and cry when he scrapes his knee on the sidewalk and go
0: Give
1: to school.
0: Give me the note, Jenny.
1: And live a life. No, no note, Nicky. These pieces get burned, get forgotten. Gets forgotten like everything else that's happened.
0: Who did it, Janie?
1: You're back home. Let everything be peaceful now. Let's keep it that way.
0: Outside, it was November. The long, quiet avenue. And the glimpse of the coat-sweated woman in her backyard, gathering in a wash, feeling in it the starch of cold autumn wind. Walked to a cross street. Then 3 blocks east. Police headquarters. Give a murdered man's name and yours. As for the chief of police. And in less than an hour, be shown into him.
2: Hello, Mr. Crawford. Have a seat.
0: You know why I'm here.
2: Yes, yeah, I do.
0: I just came from my sister. She's scared. She gets threatening notes and burns them up. Why?
2: I don't know.
0: Who killed her husband?
2: I don't know.
0: Look, you, this happened to my sister. Now it's happening to me. A week ago, a man walked down the street. He was on his way to see you, and he got murdered.
2: Easy, kid, easy. I got some things to tell you.
0: Tell me.
2: 4 people saw it happen to your brother-in-law. That night, one of them, a woman, was brutally beaten, tossed into a vacant lot. A kid playing in the trash found her there. 2 days later, another witness got a bomb thrown through his nice new house that almost killed his wife. That's 2. The other 2 won't talk either, like your own sister won't talk. I'm tired, Mr. Crawford. I got lots of things to clear away.
0: I want their names and addresses.
2: They'll talk to you, huh?
0: They'll talk to me. I want those names.
2: Tell the sergeant in the next office I said you could have them. Mr. Crawford.
3: What?
2: Things have changed in this town. It's different. Hang around, you'll see.

0: Hello.
1: Evening.
0: Mr. Osborne.
1: I'm Mr. Osborne. Something I can do for you?
0: They told me down at your place of business that you'd be home. It's about Johnny Stewart. Do you mind if I sit down?
1: Not at all. Johnny Stewart, friend of yours?
0: He was married to my sister.
1: Your sister? Oh, then you must be Nick. Heard a lot about you from Johnny. How you were soldiering in Korea. Welcome home, Nick.
0: Johnny worked for you, didn't he?
1: Good accountant. Nice guy, Johnny. One of the best.
0: You were with him the night he was killed?
1: That's right. I was with him.
0: You want to tell me about it?
1: Johnny was walking by my store just as I was closing up. I told him to wait a minute. I'd walk with him. We walked. We talked. We got to a corner. I told Johnny to wait for me while I went into the drugstore to buy some cigarettes. Just as I came out, a car turned the corner, shot him down, drove away. That's how it was.
0: What kind of a car?
1: I wouldn't know.
0: Well, a sedan, convertible, old, new?
1: A week ago they put me through this. I didn't know then. I don't know now.
0: He worked for you. He was your friend. You knew all about him and me and his wife.
1: Nick, I like it here on my porch swing. It reminds me I'm alive. Don't spoil it for me, Nick.
0: Mrs. Mason, you were sitting right here at your window and you saw it happen. You saw Johnny killed.
2: I didn't say it.
0: What kind of a car? Just tell me that.
2: Nothing.
0: The men who beat you up, could you identify them?
2: There were weeds and dirty old tin cans.
0: Please.
2: And they threw me down. Kicked me. My throat. Go away. What are you doing in my house?
3: You listen to me, Nick. I can remember when Johnny Stewart was a kid and he stole penny candy from me right here in the same drugstore.
0: And he grew up to be shot down right on this corner, right outside this store. What happened that night, Mr. Nolan?
3: Nick, I built up a nice business here. 20 years...
0: What did you see?
3: Nicky, it was me had to scrub his blood off the sidewalk.
0: What did you see?
3: Nothing. Nothing. That's what I saw, Nick. Nothing.
0: Hi.
4: Hello there.
0: You're Tom Ruxton, aren't you?
4: That's right.
0: I'm Nick Crawford.
4: Glad to know you.
0: Johnny Stewart was my brother-in-law.
4: Oh, really?
0: I understand your wife was almost killed when they tossed a bomb into your house.
4: That's right. Hazel was out back. Lucky.
0: That bomb was because you were a witness to a murder, wasn't it?
4: House looks okay now. I got nice neighbors. Help me. We fixed it up ourselves.
0: Who killed Johnny? You're scared to death, aren't you?
4: I got a pretty good house here, mister. A tract house, GI loan. Once I had a nice uniform just like you. Now what I've got's a wonderful wife. Anybody asks me, I'll say, Hazel's a wonderful wife and I love her.
0: Like I said, scared.
4: Right now, mostly are you. Whatever you're carrying around with you, I don't want to rub off on me or Hazel. So I'll tell you something. Leave me alone.
0: When I went outside, it was evening in Easton. The air was chill and the dew was turning to light frost on the lawns. I walked for a while and I noticed a thing. The people on the streets, they all had the same disease. Their stares, their looks over the shoulder at me. The whispers, the turning aside to let me pass. The word had gotten around that Johnny Stewart's brother-in-law was back in town and was asking questions. It was being pointed out, walked away from. I'd come home. And I'd come home to a frightened city.

And now we bring back to our Hollywood soundstage Mr. Harry Bartell, starring in tonight's production, The Frightened City. A tale well calculated to keep you in...

0: The next morning in Easton, clear, bright. Look out the window of an upstairs room where you've slept in an almost forgotten bed. In the glint of sunlight is autumn leaves wet with melting frost.
1: Nicky, you up?
0: Yeah, come on in.
1: Hi.
0: Hi.
1: You sleep good?
0: Yeah. I heard the kid bawling a little while ago. Woke me up. Sit down, honey.
1: He was hungry. It's all right now. Nicky.
0: What?
1: You got home real late last night. I waited up a long time. Then I got tired and went to sleep. My brother's first night home in 3 years. You'd think you could have managed to get home early enough for us to talk.
0: What do we talk about, Jane?
1: Oh, you. What's happened to you in 3 years?
0: But Johnny. Dead Johnny. Murdered Johnny. Your husband. The man you had the kid with. That we don't talk about.
1: Shut up,
0: Janie.
1: I told you, shut up.
0: You're going to yell me into keeping quiet?
1: I told you, I don't want my baby killed. Johnny was enough.
0: You hate me for wanting to know why Johnny's dead. You hate me for that, Janie?
1: My baby gets hurt, I'll hate you to your grave.
0: You got lots of new things in the house, Jane. New furniture, new carpets. Looks nice. Looks expensive.
1: You coming down for breakfast?
0: How much did Johnny make working as accountant for Osmond? 50, 60 a week? How much?
1: Nick, leave me alone.
0: New sofa, big green leather chair, new carpet. That costs a lot of money. How'd you get them, Jane? Installment plan? Somebody give you a birthday present? How'd you do it, Jane? You got a home hobby? You take telephone subscriptions for ladies' magazines? Or did Johnny do it? Is that it? How? Did he steal? Did he rob? Did he kill?
1: Nicky!
0: Tell me!
1: Ask Osmond!
0: Osmond. Ask him what?
1: How we suddenly became rich. How Johnny left a bank account with $30,000 in it.
0: What are you talking about?
1: Well, you said you walked the town last night. Didn't you see what's happened to it?
0: See what?
1: People walking into back rooms. Shops with no customers, open late. People walking into back rooms, card rooms, dice tables, numbers.
0: And Johnny was part of it.
1: Johnny worked for Osborne.
0: And he got sick of it and was on his way to tell the cop.
1: Doesn't matter. If you tell anybody what I said, I'll swear you're lying. That's what I'll do, Nick.

0: killed. Now you know how. Now tell me why.
1: Been talking to your sister, son?
0: Osborne, you send your boys down to see my sister. They might live through what'll happen to them, but I doubt it.
1: Tough boy, soldier boy.
0: Now here's what else, Osborne. This town suddenly stinks. Dice rooms, card rooms, numbers, and everything that goes with it. My brother-in-law gets a shiny garbage disposal and a new grand piano, real fine rugs, and a large bank account. On how much a week? 75? Accountants make about that, don't they?
1: We could start you at about 300.
0: Be polite, Mr. Osborne, to a guy who's talking.
1: 500.
0: Polite, Mr. Osborne. That's the word for just now. I could kill you, Mr. Osborne. Just think about it. With me. Now, here we are in this room. You, the man who's got the whole town of Easton so scared that nobody has a friend anymore. It takes a powerful man to frighten almost 20,000 people, but you did it.
1: If anything happens to me, Nicky boy, you'd get one block from here. Let's think about that, too, huh?
0: That's what I was coming to. Then there's me in this room, and you're afraid of me. That makes me pretty big, too, but I'm not going to kill you. Because this is my town, and it used to be a pretty good town.
1: The uniform and the flag and the fist. That's all you need.
0: And there's law. And there's people who need to know what's happening here, and I'm going to tell you what I'm going to do.
1: Got proof, Nicky? How?
0: About 8 o'clock this evening, I'm going to take a walk. I'm going to take the same walk that Johnny did. And I'm going into that drugstore and make a phone call. A long-distance call to St. Louis. To a newspaper guy I know. And then it's going to be in the papers about a frightened city. And reporters will come here, and they'll find out. You getting real scared, Osborne?
1: You mean it? About taking that walk tonight, Nick?
0: I mean it.
1: Maybe we'll bump into each other.
0: We will. And on the way home, stop at Lane's Sporting Goods store. Buy a gun. Buy cartridges. And Mr. Lane is all business. No good evenings. No, how have you been, Nicky? Just ring it up on the cash register, not looking at you. Walk quickly away from you when it was done. And the walk home. A small town held in November twilight. Inside the house, the room where the baby is. Play with him. And Jane comes in, takes him away from you. Tells you there's supper in the kitchen if you want it. And eat alone. Paper propped against water pitcher. Alone. From now on, everything alone. Glance at the kitchen clock. And it's time.
2: You going out, Nick?
0: Yeah.
2: Where?
0: Just for a walk.
2: Will you be late?
0: Maybe. Don't wait up for me.

0: Something for you, Nick?
1: Some change. I want to use your phone.
0: Sure, Nick. Here, Nick.
1: Thanks.

0: Long distance.
1: Long distance, what's the station charge to St. Louis?
0: One moment, please. The charge is $1.20, including tax. What number do you wish, please? What number are you calling in St. Louis, please?
1: Pick a number.
0: I'm sorry, sir.
1: Don't be sorry. Get anybody you want to talk to in St. Louis. Have a talk on me. There's somebody I want to call in St. Louis, but I can't think of who it is.
0: I will give you information.
1: No. Just talk to me.
0: I'm sorry, sir. I can't do that.
1: Operator, I've got to talk into this phone for just a little while longer. Just to let somebody think I'm not kidding, in case somebody's watching.
0: I don't understand, sir. Would you like information, sir?
1: About what?
0: Do you wish to talk to St. Louis, sir?
1: You think I should?
0: I'll connect you with my superior.
1: No, I got a number. Get me Benton 64373 in St. Louis.
0: One moment, please.
1: Never mind, operator. Somebody's just driven up. He's waiting for me outside.

0: Cancel the call.
1: Next

0: Nick. Oh, Nick. Sorry, soldier. And just think, you could have died on a battlefield, not in your hometown.
1: Yes! Home.
2: We both went to the same hospital. Osborne didn't die. He lived quite a long time. Hospital, trial, confession, sentence. Then it was spring in Easton. It was a good spring. And you know how people are. They react to the weather.
3: Hi, Nick. Trees starting to bud already, you notice?
2: They get friendly and they smile a lot, like winter was a long time. A dark time. It was over.
4: Come on over to the house when you have a chance, Nick. You do that, you hear?
2: Grass grows in springtime, but babies grow all the time.
5: Did you see him? Did you see him, Nick? He walked. My son walked.
2: Sure, I saw him, sis.
5: He's growing up.
2: That happens.
5: And you know what? He's lucky. He's got a good town to grow up in.

0: 324, please. Hurry. Yes, it's the Clinworth scene. I don't know. Put in the call, will you? Mr. Garth, this is Mr. Flowers. It's a bad fall, Mr. Garth. Most of them got out, but a few are still down there. No, we don't know how many. I don't think there's been an explosion. Can you come down right away, sir? How is it down there, Will?
1: I didn't turn around to look, Mr. Flowers. I ran for the sake of my life when I heard it coming.
0: Haven't you got any idea who's still in it?
1: Oh, I'm not sure. I was working along with you, Davis, Evan Lewis, and David Owen. I think maybe Ephraim Williams is with us too, but I can't be certain.
0: All right. As soon as the dust is cleared a bit, we'll go down. Have any other men come up?
1: I was the last, I think.
0: Oh, answer it, will you, Thomas?
2: Yes, sir.

0: What's the matter with the thing? Why don't they answer up there?
1: The fall probably knocked it out. You're wasting your time.
0: Oh, well, no harm trying, eh? Hello, hello. Wait a bit. Hello.
1: You got through?
0: Emlyn, can you hear me? It's David Owen. Yes.
1: Tell him what happened. Tell him, tell him.
0: Emlyn, there's four of us in here. End of the shaft. You, Davies, Evan Lewis, and me. There's Ivor Williams, too, yeah? No. Ivor Williams. But he's dead. And you better have a policeman ready if you ever get us out, because he's been murdered.
2: I was police inspector in charge of the district, which included Clonoeth, a village in South Wales. It was ugly, with the grey ugliness of mining country. Dirty, sullen, with the inevitable poverty. I learned what had happened from the constable who drove me to the mine. There was a light drizzle falling, and it seemed that the entire village was gathered on that desolate spot. I saw Mr. Flowers standing near a shed at the entrance.
3: Mr. Flowers?
4: What is it, constable?
3: This is Inspector Glitzer.
4: How do you do, sir?
2: Mr. Flowers, any news?
4: Relief crew's been down there 2 hours now, sir. Should be coming up any minute.
2: How are they? Hit the three in the shaft.
4: Mostly thirst, from what he says. Air's not too good either.
2: Get any more details on the murdered man, Williams?
4: Not much. He complained of a stomachache just before the cave-in and afterwards before he died. He had convulsions like. At least that's what they say down there.
2: Well, that sounds like poison.
4: The shot fire man, David Owen, talked to me on the phone from down there. He says he knows it's poison. He's a St. John's ambulance man.
2: Any progress getting the others out?
4: Oh, slow, very slow. It's worrying. Very, very loose down there, very loose. If there's another fall, well, you can see we can't afford to blast.
2: I'd like to go down when you get close enough.
4: No, I couldn't allow that, Inspector.
2: Well, I'm afraid you'll have to. It's my job, you know.
4: It's too dangerous.
2: When those men are reached, I want to be on the spot.
4: I'm not interested in policemen. I've got work to do. Something that might not interest you, mister. Saving lives, not hunting them. Excuse me now.
3: Mr. Flowers meant no offense, sir. He's worried.
2: I don't blame him.
3: There's Will Vaughan just come up from the shaft. Maybe he knows something. Will Vaughan?
5: Hello!
3: Any news, Will?
5: Nothing much.
3: This is Inspector Glidd. He's here for the murder.
5: Oh. Well, I'm glad you're here. The chaps and me were talking while we were digging. We thought somebody better know.
2: No?
5: About Ivor Williams.
2: About him?
5: He was no good. No good at all, that Ivor Williams. It's better you know the truth than find out lies. That's what the chaps and me decided.
2: What is the truth?
5: Ivor Williams was a lad with the girls. It was more than one fight he had over it.
2: Oh.
5: So it's a great many men in Clonoeth who are not sorry to see him gone.
2: Well, is that all?
5: Yes, I'm grieved for his wife, poor woman. She was a fool to marry him, but it was for love.
2: Since you've gone so far, will you name some names?
5: Oh, it would take a dozen men or more. There's those three still in the shaft. David Owen, for instance. It is his daughter, Glynis, that's the latest trouble. There she is, standing with by Mr. Flowers, over there, the dark girl.
2: Oh? Ivor Williams was interested in her?
5: Interested? From the talk of the women, it is more than that. David Owen swore he'd give Williams a terrible beating if he didn't stay away from his daughter.
2: I see.
5: Then you, Davis? That is Glynis's man. They are to be married. You knows about the talk. He had a proper rage about it. Oh, poor chap, it does him little good now.
2: You know that you've given those two men a motive for murder?
5: Now, that's only two. What about Evan Lewis? They fought for 2 days before the fall. And I can go on with more.
2: And you may have to, when the time comes.
5: It'll be the whole village you can arrest before you are done. It is a great waste of time. Make your report that he died in the fall. It will save you the trouble.
2: The day passed, and it became dark. Floodlights blazed down on the mine entrance, and the crews went down, then came up again. The women brewed tea, made food for the men. Another day came, and the voices of those who were trapped behind tons of coal and dirt were suddenly gone. The telephone line had failed. At 3 o'clock in the afternoon, the superintendent sent word to me that the next crew expected to break into the shaft. I was given clothing and a helmet. Then a few minutes later, a coal truck was rolling down the lines deep into the mine. Mr. Flowers and Will Vaughan were among those with me.
4: All right, boys.
5: Mind your head, sir.
2: I will.
5: We're shoring up with timbers as we go. That's the job of the shifters over there.
4: All right, easy now. We shouldn't have more than a dozen feet to go, but slow. Slow's the word. You two start with the picks. We'll take turns. Oh, if you must be here, you must, Inspector, but stand out of the way.
2: Give me a shovel. I can help.
4: Policeman in the pits. All right, there's one on the truck. Wait a bit.
5: You'd have made a miner, you would.
2: I was once. I think it's easier being a policeman.
5: Is it?
4: Try again. See if you can get an answer, Will. Do you hear anything?
5: No. There! There! I heard it. They're all right.
2: Here, give me the pick. I'll have a go for a bit.
5: Oh, thanks. I'm about done.
2: We were working in a tunnel now big enough for only 2 men at a time. One working with pick, one carrying the dislodged dirt and rock to the entrance. It was a shaft within a shaft. The men could only work a few minutes at a time, and it was our turn, Will Vaughan and myself. We measured our progress by inches, lying on our stomachs, hacking at the unyielding earth, ducking as a miniature landslide fell about, coughing in the dust it raised. Will Vaughan had crawled to the tunnel entrance when my pick lodged in a seam. I tugged at it and then... I'm through!
3: Are you all right in there?
6: Yes, yes, can we get out?
0: I hope you brought some water with you.
2: We did. Bring some water in.
6: Yes, we're bringing it.
2: Can you walk?
1: All of us except Ivor Williams. Come on, I don't want to look at him anymore. I'll drink outside.
5: What's that?
1: Come on, it's another fall. Come on!

It was such a very little tunnel, wasn't it? And it took you so long to make. And now it's gone. What a shame you didn't bring in some water with you.

0: We stood there, heads bent a little, looking at what had once been the way to safety. 3 feet inside the tunnel, it was black. Black with the solidity of a wall. I knew that the tunnel was 12 feet long. And there was no way of knowing how much of the mine had caved in beyond. I turned away. The dead man, Aoife Williams, lay huddled in a corner. When I looked at him, I knew it was poison. The blue lips, fingernails. And as I moved away, I suddenly realized how thirsty I was.
1: Might as well sit down and wait.
2: Have you got a cigarette?
0: Yes.
1: No, it'll make you more thirsty.
3: You should have brought water in with you.
0: I am sorry.
3: Oh, it's not your fault.
1: What happened to the telephone?
0: They don't know. They were trying to find out when I came down.
1: Oh, well, it's not too bad. The air's better now. They'll get through again.
3: What's your name?
0: There. Glid. Harry Glid.
1: He's the district inspector, Huey, didn't you know?
3: Then that's a very dirty-faced policeman you are.
0: Yes. What about him?
1: The dead one? Oh, we've talked about it. The boys.
3: Ah, what difference does it make now?
1: It's the law, Hugh. A person doesn't kill. That's the law.
0: You think you know who did it?
1: Yes.
2: Remember now, I'm not agreed to it. Don't forget that.
3: Nor I.
1: His wife, Catherine Williams. She stood more than a body can bear, and I, for one, hold no blame.
0: Why do you think she did it? I mean, proof?
1: Because of my daughter, Glynis.
3: Don't say it, Mr. Owen. Don't say it.
0: There are a number of things I already know, Davis.
3: Your Glynis never went with him, Mr. Owen. It's a dirty lie, made up by a lot of chattering old women with nothing better to do.
1: She's my daughter, you. I would feel it as much as you. I say it's true. Catherine Williams found out, and it was too much for her.
0: That still isn't proof.
2: No, it isn't. Catherine couldn't do a thing like that. She didn't.
1: I heard him. I heard him in the pub. He was drunk and laughing.
3: He may have tried to make up to her, but she wouldn't have let him. I was angry at the time, but Linus wouldn't have let him. We are engaged.
1: Nobody's arguing about that, Hugh Bach. Let me finish. He was saying that he had some money put away, that as soon as there were a few more pounds, he was going to divorce Catherine and take Glynis away with him.
3: That's silly. Loud talk. You know it, Mr. Owen. That's all it was.
1: Maybe. But if the word got back to Catherine Williams, what then?
3: So then Catherine Williams killed him. And here we are. And who will be there to testify against her? Oh, I wish I had a drink of water.
0: Now and again we tried the phone, but there was no sound. We sat in darkness a good deal, conserving the batteries in our lamps. And there was always the dead man in the mine. None of us wore a watch, and after a little while, time became something that was only counted in the remembrance of what seemed an age ago. They had been without water for nearly 2 days, and I knew what a torture it was becoming. My own mouth was dry and bitter. It may have been hours, it may have been another day. We took turns at the little tunnel, tearing at the loose dirt and rocks with our hands, and we became tired. Very quickly.
3: It's funny.
1: What?
3: I remember last week. I went to the tap and drank a glass of water. And then I filled the glass again because I thought I was still thirsty. But I wasn't anymore, and so I threw it away. I threw away the lovely water. Oh, it made a cool sound.
2: That's enough.
3: If I want to talk about water, Evan Lewis, I shall talk about water. It is a great comfort for me.
2: Well, not for me. Shut up.
3: You are not telling me to shut up.
0: Look, you know this isn't going to do any good. Save your strength.
2: What for? So that we can die more slowly?
1: Hugh, try the telephone again. It may be working.
3: As soon as I get my breath. In a minute.
2: I'll do it.
4: No. Nothing.
1: Oh, well, I'm going to have a bit of sleep. Put out the light.

0: doesn't he stop staring at me?
1: Easy, man, easy. He's not staring. We've covered his face.
0: No, he's staring. Look at him. Make him stop.
2: Oh, you can't even see him, Evan. There's no light. The dead can do you no harm. Oh, now, try to sleep. It will make the time pass sooner.
3: I'm going to dig again. I'm not going to sit here to die. Give me a hand, Mr. Lidd.
4: Our hands were bleeding, and every handful of rock and coal and dirt was an agony to pull away. The darkness was never ending. And as our batteries began to fail, it became a terrifying, alive thing. It was Hugh Davis who found the tea can. It glinted dully in the orange glow of his lamp.
5: Look! Oh, look at this, boys! Listen to it!
6: It's a tea can.
5: Wet. Oh, it's wet. Did you ever hear a lovely sound like it?
4: We can measure it out. There's enough there. You chaps first. I'll miss this round. You've been here longer.
2: Share and share. Be careful, Hugh. Don't spill it.
5: The lid's jammed. There!
6: No, you can't have it!
5: Give it back, Evan! Give it to me!
4: Don't be an idiot. There's enough for all. You'll have your share.
0: No, stay back. Stand where you are, or I'll pour it out.
2: Evan!
0: No.
5: You'll drink one drop of that, Evan Lewis. And I'm going to kill you.
4: Come along now. You can have the first drink. That's all right. It's all right.
0: It is. It is. It's Ivor's. He's dead. He doesn't need it anymore. And he's left enough for us all. Thank you, Ivor. Thank you.
3: He's gone mad.
0: I'm going to sit here with my tea. And you'll all watch me, but you can't have any. No, don't come near. Don't come near.
4: All right.
5: We can't let him.
2: Hush, you bach.
4: Have a sip and then pass it, eh, Lewis, man?
0: Oh, no, no. I'm keeping it.
5: Go on, then. But don't forget, Evan. When we are outside, I am going to kill you. You remember what I say? You'll not be fit to live.
2: What's the matter with him? Why doesn't he drink then and have done?
4: I wonder.
0: Stay there. Don't come nearer.
4: Why don't you drink it? If you're not going to, give it to us.
0: No, it's mine. Stay away. I'll pour it out.
4: Go on then. Pour it out.
0: I will. Stay away.
4: Why don't you drink it? Shall I tell you why? Because I think you know what's in it. You can't drink it, can you?
0: Yes. If I want to, I will too.
4: Ephor Williams drank some of that tea, didn't he?
7: Before he died.
0: I don't know. Don't you come closer to me.
4: Drink it then. Go on.
0: I will. But if you come closer, I'll pour it out. Then no one will have it.
5: Don't! He means it, Mr. Lidd.
4: What did you put in that tea before you came down?
0: Nothing.
4: Then why are you afraid?
0: I'm not.
4: There isn't much choice, is there? You're dying of thirst, but if you drink, you'll die of poison. Is that it?
0: No, no.
4: You know, if we want to get it, we can. Not enough will spill out. Why don't you give it to me now?
0: I can't.
4: Huh? You killed him, didn't you? Give it to me.
0: No, you're not going to have me. I'll drink it, see?
2: Don't, Mr. Glade. Come back here. Don't do it, Evan. Don't. We'll stand by you.
0: Get away from me.
2: Oh, why, Evan, why did you do it?
0: He was wicked, and ungodly. He deserved to die. He was cruel. He made my life a misery. I was engaged to Catherine 10 years ago, and he stole her from me. He deserved to die. Oh, the way he treated her.
2: Oh, I'm sorry, Evan. I am sorry.
0: It doesn't matter anymore. We'll not get out anyway. It's better to go quickly by drinking this.
5: No, don't. Don't, Evan.
2: The telephone.
4: Hello?
8: Mr. Glidd.
4: Yes.
8: Are you all right?
4: Yes. We all are.
8: We'll be to you soon. It wasn't a bad fall, only a few feet. The men are clearing away now. Hold on.
4: Thank you. Thank you very much. They'll be through in a few minutes. We waited, watching, listening. Evan Lewis crouched away from us, the spout of the tea can raised to his lips.
5: Look! Look, it's breaking through!
0: They'll not hang me! They'll not!
4: Stop it! Stop!
0: No, no! Let him do it! It's better
5: let go of me!
0: No! Hugh, help me!
5: I've got him!
9: It's poison. He's drinking the poison. You're letting him die. You're killing him.
0: Yeah, it's the better this way.
2: You can let him go now, Huey.
0: Thank you, Owen. Thank you.
4: We were brought to the surface. But it was useless for Evan Lewis. The doctor worked over him, and for the second time, his life was saved. Saved for the trial, which convicted him of murder.

Suspense, in which Mr. Ben Wright starred in tonight's presentation of The Cave-In. Next week, another terrifying and provocative story by Mr. Ray Bradbury. We call it Kaleidoscope. That's next week on Suspense.

0: Suspense is produced and directed by Anthony Ellis, who wrote tonight's script. The music was composed by Rene Garrigan and conducted by Wilbur Hatch. Featured in the cast were Richard Peel, Tudor Owen, Jay Novello, Joe Kearns, John Dodsworth, and Charles Davis.
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0: and the producer of radio's outstanding theater of thrills, the master of mystery and adventure, William N. Robeson.
1: The story you are about to hear concerns a murderer and his accomplices. One of the accomplices is innocent because it is a blind, brainless phenomenon of which scientists know little except that it does exist. This accomplice is a freak of nature which lives high in the stratosphere at altitudes sometimes too great for commercial airliners, but at altitudes less and less challenging to military jets. It is a narrow river of wind. Sometimes it dries up like a creek in summer, but at the flood, its velocity is incredible. It has been clocked at 200 miles per hour. And just as a river will add its own speed to the efforts of an oarsman stroking downstream, this torrent of air adds its velocity to an eastbound plane clever enough to find the current. This river of wind is called the jet stream. This is the story of how it sped a murderer from his crime. Listen, listen then, as Frank Lovejoy stars in Jet Stream, which begins in exactly 1 minute.
2: Can you recognize this American symbol of heroism? It is a golden laurel wreath embroidered on a square of cloth, worn centered on the outside of the right uniform sleeve. Points of the laurel wreath up, with the lower edge of the insignia 4 inches above the end of the sleeve. This emblem represents the Meritorious Unit Commendation, awarded for outstanding service and exceptionally meritorious conduct in military operations against an armed enemy for a period of 6 months or more. The action cited must have occurred on or after January 1st, 1944. The campaign streamer for the Meritorious Unit Commendation is scarlet, with the name of the theater of operations embroidered in white. The Meritorious Unit Commendation may also be awarded to Allied nations' military units which have participated with us in joint action against an enemy. Those who aid our country in time of war are recognized and honored by a grateful nation.
0: And now, Jet Stream, starring Frank Lovejoy. A tale well calculated to keep you in suspense.
3: The day you decide to murder your wife can start like any other morning in New York.
4: Mail's here, Mr. Martin.
3: Thank you, Vicki.
4: Including a letter from your wife, darling.
3: Oh, good, good. This ought to have the answer. Let me have it.
4: I thought up another one last night, darling. Huh? Another way to murder her.
3: Oh?
4: All you have to do is sign out one of your jets from the Air National Guard and fly out to Los Angeles and strangle her. Be back the next morning and nobody will ever know.
3: Well, I'm afraid they're not that fast unless I caught the jet stream. And besides, the cops just might suspect me if they checked up and found my name on a flight plan.
4: Oh, I figured that out. You sign out in Bud Lynch's name.
3: I see. Well, where do I get a hold of his instrument card, his service number and such?
4: He keeps his military stuff in his desk.
3: Ah, and you have the key to every desk in the office. My, my, you have been thinking. Vicki, let's not play that game anymore. You're getting too good at it. Oh, look at this.
4: What's the matter?
3: Oh, no, no.
4: What is it, John?
3: She's finally going to do it. She's finally going to do it.
4: What?
3: She's going to phone Calloway. She not only won't consider a divorce, she's going to phone the boss.
4: But John, it was 15 years ago and you were acquitted. You said so. You were, weren't you?
3: Well, of course I was. You think they'd let me fly in military planes if I'd been convicted by a court-martial?
4: If you were acquitted, what difference will it make to Calloway?
3: Suppose a client found out I'd even been accused of forgery. Calloway finds out, he'll have to fire me. You know that.
4: Why is she doing it?
3: Oh, she's jealous. She's bitter and twisted. She doesn't think straight. Half the time, she's looped. But she was sober when she wrote this, I can tell.
4: Maybe you can make up with her. Take her back. After all, you have so much in common, your little son.
3: Oh, come on. Take her back. Are you kidding? You're what I want. You're everything I want.
4: Well, you have a funny way of showing it. How come you'd marry someone like that in the first place?
3: Well, let's call it the war, okay?
4: Okay.
3: Ah, get me her number in L.A.
4: Yes, darling. John.
3: Yeah.
4: did you forge a check?
3: I was acquitted.
4: That isn't what I asked.
3: All right. Yes, I forged the check. I had to.
4: But you were acquitted.
3: They couldn't prove it was me.
4: Good. I wouldn't want you to have been stupid, even then.
3: All right, all right. Now get me Millie, please. I opened the window and let in the sound of New York. The smell and feel of wealth and power was in the air. I'd come a long way from a two-bit copywriter's job in Los Angeles, and I wasn't going back. Hello, Millie.
5: Oh, do you know what time it is out here?
3: Yes, it's 7 a.m. in L.A. Now, look, Millie, I got your letter. Now, what do you want anyway? I'm sending you half my salary, more than half.
5: I didn't ask for any more money.
3: Well, what do you want?
5: Listen, lover, I'm your wife. Remember, I'm tired of being out here alone with Timmy while you live it up back there with some cheap dog.
3: Well, look, calling my boss is just going to lose me my job.
5: That's your problem. I'm calling Calloway, and I'm calling him today, and I'm telling him all about your glorious Air Force career. You got that?
3: Now, he's out of town.
5: Then I'll call him tomorrow, and the next day, and the next day, and the day after that. You understand? You understand? Stand back!
3: For a long while, I just sat there. And then slowly, I became aware of the model of the F-100 Super Sabre jet on my desk. I hardly heard Vicky come in.
4: Here's your speech for the Air National Guard, darling. You and Bud Lynch are due at the press club, 8 sharp tonight.
3: Okay. Leave it here.
4: And here's something else.
3: I stared at the card she'd handed me for a long moment before it registered. It was a flight instrument card just like my own, but typed on it was Bud's name. Captain B.L. Lynch, New York Air National Guard, service number 3476218. For a long time, I stared at it with the blood pounding in my ears. Outside line, please. Mitchell Field, give me the weather desk. Weather, this is Captain Lynch, B.L. Lynch, Air National Guard. I'm requesting a plane for cross-country to L.A. and return tonight. Is the jet stream active? That much. Good, let me have the operations officer.
0: In a moment, we continue with the second act of Suspense.
6: Another visit with Joe and Daphne Forsythe.
7: Joe?
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8: Wow.
7: Well, did I sell you?
8: Yeah, but I forgot what it was you were selling.
7: Savings bond.
8: I'll take 100.
7: Oh, Joe.
0: And now, starring Frank Lovejoy, Act 2 of Jet Stream.

0: But seriously, seriously, some of our buddies in the Air National Guard have given more than time. They've given their lives. From you of the New York Press, we ask this. Understanding of the occasional loss of life inevitable when civilians fly high-speed aircraft, and recognition for the records we break, the milestones we pass, and the security we bring to our country.
1: Oh, what a flag waver you are, John.
2: Thank you, Bud. How'd the time come on?
1: It's just 8:30. You came right out on the nose. How about a drink?
2: No, I'll run along. I have some work to do at the house tonight. I had work to do, not in my apartment, but at Mitchell Field, Long Island. I stood by my locker in my squadron's hangar and struggled into my G-suit. And when I took my helmet from the locker, I almost dropped it. On the front was my name, Major John Martin, ANG. Any one of a dozen people would have seen it. What was I doing, anyway? I wasn't a murderer. This was fantastic. Yet I found myself scraping the name from my helmet with my sheath knife. And then I went to operations.
3: Yes?
2: I'm Captain Lynch, B.L. Lynch. I called this afternoon for an F-100. Cross-country to L.A. in return.
3: Yes, Captain, she's on the line. Could I see your instrument card, please?
2: There you are.
3: Okay, Captain, have a good flight.
2: Tower, this is Air National Guard Jet 4389. Request takeoff clearance.
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2: Roger.

0: 4389, you are airborne at 2129. Good night.
1: Roger, good night. Off the ground at 2129. 9:29 p.m. New York time, 6:29 p.m. California time. Millie would be putting Timmy to bed, probably. Or does a two-year-old put himself to bed? An hour ago, I'd been speaking to the New York Press Club. In a few hours, I'd be in California. The modern jet was incredible. Then I remembered what I was using it for, and I almost turned back. But I pulled the computer out of my knee pocket and began to navigate. 5 hours later, after a refueling stop at Albuquerque, a vast glow in the west took shape, the lights of Los Angeles. I looked at my watch. Not yet midnight on the coast. I'd made it on schedule. It still all depended on catching the jet stream going back. Going back after what? But now I had a landing to worry about, and then some fast talking to a refueling crew for the loan of a Jeep. The house looked run down, shabbier than when I'd left it. Maybe she wasn't home. Then I could climb into the Jeep and go back to the airport.
2: Well, John Martin, what are you doing here?
1: I came to talk to you, Millie.
2: You sure don't waste any time. Come on in. You still playing Junior Birdman? My beneficiary in your insurance? Have a drink.
1: No, thank you.
2: You mind if I have one? There. Now, what do you want?
1: A divorce.
2: No.
1: Oh, Millie, there's no sense in our...
2: Unless you come back here to live, I'm calling your boss. Is that clear?
1: But why? Why?
2: Because you're my husband. I don't like your horsing around with whoever you're horsing around with back there. I won't stand it, see?
1: Why do you want me back? You don't love me. You know you don't.
2: Don't love you? Buster, I hate you. Hate you, hate you, hate you. We woke him up. Now he'll bawl all night. You care to take a look at your son?
1: Yes, yes, please.
2: See? You get to know your little boy, too. You can play baseball with him like it says on the book.
1: Oh, Millie, you're drunk.
2: And if you're lucky, little Tommy, maybe your daddy will teach you to forge checks.
1: Stop it, Millie.
2: Wouldn't you like to learn how to be a paper hanger, Tommy?
1: Shut up, shut up, shut up, you witch, you dirty witch!
3: In just a moment, we continue with the third act of Suspense.
4: We have together ample capacity in freedom to defend freedom. This is NATO, the North Atlantic Treaty Organization.
5: NATO possesses a shield of well-equipped, highly trained land and sea forces, plus tactical air support and special units. The NATO shield extends from north of Norway to the eastern mountains of Anatolia in Asian Turkey. Complete disposition of forces is covered by a radar warning system, plus a perfected network of telecommunications, enabling the Supreme Commander to direct operations with extreme rapidity over a 2,000-mile front. The United States of America is a part of NATO. You should be aware of and alert to the programs and objectives of the North Atlantic Treaty Organization.
3: And now, starring Frank Lovejoy, Act 3 of Jet Stream.
1: I looked down at the body of my wife next to Timmy's crib. From then on, something seemed to take over, some instinct of self-preservation, perhaps. I slipped on my flight gloves. I knocked over a Mickey Mouse clock in Timmy's room as if in a struggle so they'd know the time of the murder. I went through Millie's bureau and took what cash I found. I ripped her bed to pieces. Then I went back to the nursery. For a long moment, I stood looking down at my son. Would a burglar kill him, too? It would be easy if it would help confuse them.
6: Mommy, I want my mommy.
1: I suddenly was sick with shame. I turned and ran out of the house. Sergeant, is that jet stream still active?
6: I hope to tell you, if you can find it. It's at 45,000 feet, 190 knots.
1: 190?
6: That's right. If you can find it, you'll be in New York before I get off watch.
1: You can't feel the jet stream any more than you can see it or understand it. But you can tell when you're in it because all your navigational estimates are wrong. You're flying the beam, but you're passing your stations too fast. Las Vegas, so soon. And yet a radio range doesn't lie. I checked my computer. I was in the jet stream, all right. I was in a river of air that was giving me an additional 200 knots over the ground. Now, if I could just stay
0: in it. Denver Omni.
1: I was already picking up Denver.
0: Denver Omni. Denver Omni.
1: Denver Radio, this is Air National Guard Jet 4389, moving my Denver estimate up by 15 minutes.
7: 4389, did you say 15 minutes?
1: Affirmative, Denver, 1515.
7: Roger.
1: Now, let me see. Denver to Omaha. I would be half an hour ahead of schedule at Omaha, 45 minutes ahead of Detroit, and 1 hour at New York. I knew now that I'd make it. I opened the window in my office and let in the morning sounds of New York. I looked at my watch. It was just past nine. I'd made it. I'd even beaten the office people to work. The shadow that had hovered over me for 15 years was gone. I should have been happy, but instead, I was empty and lonely. I heard Vicky arrive at her desk outside and flipped on the intercom to call her, and I heard her talking to someone.
8: He may be late today.
9: Yeah, how'd you know?
8: Well, he told me yesterday. Who are you, anyway?
9: I'm Lieutenant Berman from Homicide. His wife was murdered this morning in Los Angeles. We think he did it.
8: Murdered? But John couldn't have done it. He was giving a speech to the press club last night.
9: He was. Well, we'll check on that. Anyway, he's in Los Angeles now. Say, where does...
10: John! See, I told you.
11: Are you Martin?
1: Yes, yes, and you're...
11: Lieutenant Berman from Homicide. I have bad news for you, Mr. Martin, and an apology.
1: Bad news?
11: Yes, sir. About 4 hours ago, your wife was strangled in Los Angeles, apparently by a burglar. I'm sorry to have to tell you.
10: Oh, John.
11: We'll do everything we can to apprehend the killer, sir, but frankly, there aren't any clues. As your secretary will tell you, we even suspected you.
1: It's all right.
12: What's the matter, John?
10: His wife was murdered this morning, Mr. Lynch.
12: Oh, no, John.
13: Hey, which one of you guys is Lynch?
12: I am. Why?
13: You an Air National Guard pilot?
12: Yeah.
13: I'm Johnson from the news. The boss sent me over to take your picture.
12: Me? Why?
13: It's that hop you made last night to L.A. and back.
12: Why?
13: If you just step away,
10: John,
13: over here.
10: John, what went wrong?
1: I don't know. I thought we were in the clear.
10: What do you mean, we? Leave me out of this.
12: You're nuts. I haven't flown for a month.
11: Los Angeles and back, you said. So you didn't happen to visit your buddy's wife while you were there, did you?
12: Don't be ridiculous. Had a drink at the club after the meeting, was home by 10. Ask my wife.
1: Oh, Vicky, I guess this is it.
10: John!
1: I made the flight, Lieutenant. I used his name.
12: Well, John, he's crazy, Lieutenant. He's in my squadron, but... Well, he'd need my instrument card for one thing.
11: Where is that?
12: Here, in my desk. It's gone.
11: And who has the key besides you?
12: Well, nobody. Just Vicky.
11: I see.
10: You're not going to make anything out of that.
11: Yeah, we might.
10: I'd like to see you try.
11: All right, Martin, let's go. Say, Johnson, don't these National Guard jokers fly cross-country all the time? What's so special about this?
13: Well, geez, Lieutenant, I thought I told you. This guy hooked onto that jet stream they talk about. Under 11 hours to L.A. and back. The National Guard figures he broke the world's record.
10: What did you say?
13: He broke the world's record.
10: John, did you hear him? You broke the world's record. Oh, you idiot. You stupid, stupid idiot. Stupid,
11: All right, miss. All right, you better come along.

Suspense. In which Frank Lovejoy starred in William N. Robeson's production of Jet Stream by Michael Frost. Supporting Mr. Lovejoy in Jet Stream were Alan Morgan, Virginia Gregg, James McCallion, Harry Bartell, Norm Alden, and Sam Pierce. 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

0: suspense. Tonight, Columbia brings you as guest stars two deaf players from the movie lots of Hollywood, the stages of Broadway, Miss Alessa Landi and Mr. George Kolouris. They are here to spend with us a half hour of suspense. Suspense is compounded of mystery and suspicion and dangerous adventure. In this series are stories calculated to intrigue you, to stir your nerves, to offer you a precarious situation and then withhold the solution until the last possible moment. Tonight, for instance, Miss Landi plays for us an agreeable young lady who is on the trail of some hot money. And Mr. Kolouris plays for us a disagreeable young man who may or may not know more about the money than he says. We trust that with this tale we shall keep you in suspense.
1: For Suspense tonight, CBS presents Alessa Landi and George Kolouris in Nothing Up My Sleeve by John Dixon Carr.

0: X-ray, read all about it. 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
1: It's New Year's Eve, remember? Times Square is celebrating. The fiery lights flash no longer, but the crowds are still the same. Thronging, jostling, singing, drowning out a voice at the street corner when it says,
0: Fatal gun battle at Jamaica, read all about it. Fatal gun battle at Jamaica, read all about it.
1: But would that cry perhaps reach as far as a large and sedate country house some 20 miles from New York? Out there, the earth is sealed up with snow. The white pillars of the house rise up high and ghostly against it, showing no outward lights. A lonely house, this mansion in fir woods.
2: Just the place for a murder, I've always said.
3: Wouldn't surprise me either. These Ralphs are a funny lot.
1: And alone in that house tonight, apparently alone, is a man practicing shots in a billiard room, a long and paneled room at the back of the house. Now, look at Mr. Derek Ralph, as tall and lean and well-tailored as ever. Many people don't like him. He's a little too supercilious, a little too sure of himself, too suggestive of the lifted lip and the glazed eye. There he stands in the billiard room, under the snow-covered skylight, leaning over the green cloth under brilliant lights when...
4: Just a moment, please. Good shot. Yes, come in.
5: Excuse me, Mr. Ralph.
4: Oh, not at all.
5: Hey, wait, aren't you Miss... I'm Dorothy Dale, your aunt's social secretary. Surely you remember that.
4: Oh, of course, of course. Forgive me for forgetting your name. You surprised me, Dorothy.
5: Yes, I thought I surprised you a little.
4: No, I mean you surprised me by being in the house at all.
5: Why?
4: Why? Well, this is New Year's Eve. Shouldn't you be out getting drunk and blowing cardboard horns and doing the other fantastic things that people do?
5: I haven't much heart for that tonight.
4: Please, don't become emotional, Dorothy. I detest emotion. If you're shivering, go over by the radiator.
5: Mr. Ralph, may I ask you a question?
4: Of course.
5: Did you ever feel sick at heart?
4: Huh?
5: Physically sick, I mean, so that your insides turned over and you couldn't get your breath and... Did you?
4: No. No, I can't say I did. May I move you aside for just a moment? Thank you. Not bad.
5: Can't you guess why I came here to see you tonight?
4: No.
5: Because I'm in terrible trouble, Mr. Ralph. Desperate trouble. And I think you can help me.
4: I can help you? How?
5: For one thing, you're making quite a name for yourself as a lawyer.
4: Yes, that's what others have told me.
5: For another thing, do you know a man named Shark Morgan?
4: Shark Morgan. Shark, did you say?
5: Mm-hmm.
4: Shark Morgan. No, I'm sure I've never heard that name before.
5: You ought to know him. He's a little dark-faced man with most of his upper lip cut away in a knife fight so that you can see all his teeth. That's why they call him Shark.
4: Oh, he sounds like an unpleasant-looking person.
5: He is, or was, a ghastly-looking person. You don't know him? He's not a client of yours?
4: No.
5: I don't believe you.
4: Just a moment, Miss Dorothy Dale. I must put down this cue and say a few words myself.
5: Please do.
4: I don't want to be offensive to you, but it seems to me that for a paid employee of my aunt, practically a servant, you're taking a great deal on yourself.
5: If you're trying to hurt me that way, you're succeeding. But go ahead.
4: You come to me at 11 o'clock at night. You come rushing into this billiard room. Oh, observe, I call it a billiard room, though this is actually a pool table. Just as everything in life gets its wrong name.
5: I entirely agree.
4: Yes, but you agree about what?
5: That everything gets its wrong name. Honest men are called thieves, and thieves are called honest men.
4: Would you mind explaining that remark,
5: please? I can explain it very easily. I'm engaged to be married to Jerry Winton.
4: Well?
5: Don't say you don't know who Jerry Winton is. He was in college with you.
4: I played on our extremely second-rate baseball team with him, yes.
5: You never liked him, did you?
4: Liked him? I'm afraid I never noticed him.
5: Jerry Winton works at City and Provincial Bank on 51st Street. He's a teller there. Does that mean anything to you?
4: No. You see, it's not my bank.
5: I was at the City and Provincial Bank yesterday afternoon. Yesterday afternoon, Mr. Ralph, just before closing time. It was a dark day and the lights were on. There weren't many people in that big marble hall. I went up to Jerry's window, if that's what you call it. a check for $1 million?
6: Hello, Dolly.
5: Hello, Jerry. You glad to see me?
6: I am not pleased to see you here, Dolly. Huh? I'm never pleased to see you here.
5: And why not?
6: Because I can't make love to you. Can you imagine anybody making love in a bank?
5: Oh, we might sneak into the president's office.
6: As a matter of fact, I've dreamed of holding a party in there. But it'll never happen, unless I'm fired, which is very likely.
5: Jerry, sometimes I wish you weren't so easygoing.
6: I'm not easygoing with the bank's money, Dolly. Otherwise, I'd be shoving it out to you through the window in double handfuls like this.
5: Jerry, for heaven's sake, no.
6: They've state your business, madam. The convict in the next cage is watching us already.
5: I want to cash a check. Here it is. $20. That is, if my account can stand it.
6: Yes, I think we can manage that. How will you have it?
5: Oh, it doesn't matter anyway. Jerry.
6: What's wrong?
5: Look over there.
6: Where?
5: Over there by that marble table with the pens and ink on it. The little man with no upper lip to his mouth and all his teeth showing.
6: Ugly-looking devil, I admit.
5: He's carrying something like a violin case.
6: Hold on. I've seen that fellow someplace before.
5: Of course you have. Don't you remember where?
6: It was
5: out at Mr. Rolfe's house in the country when you came to visit me last Sunday. The man with the teeth and five other men were coming out on the porch as we were going in.
6: Wait a minute, Dolly. That's not all.
5: What is it?
6: There's some very funny-looking customers in this bank right now.
5: Where?
6: At Mr. Wallace's window. At Mr. Robinson's window. And up by the guard at the front door.
5: They don't seem to make any sound. As though they all wore rubber-soled shoes. Jerry, something's going to happen.
6: I know it is. Unless I can get off this stool and
7: that was just to call your attention, folks. Just to call your attention. Now, just stand where you are, all of you. Nobody
5: I can hide. Darling, I'm scared. Well, what should I do?
6: Steady, dear. Just stand still.
5: I don't dare turn around. Was that the man with the teeth?
6: Yes, he's got the machine gun.
7: We don't want any funny business about alarm bells, see? One of the boys has already gone behind to take up the collection. Now just stay where you are. That's all you got to do.
8: You can't get away with this.
7: Oh, look, boys. Here's a guy at the front with a nice mahogany desk and a plate with his name on it who says we can't get away with it. That's Sean.
9: Don't do it, Sean. That wasn't in our orders.
7: So we can't get away with it.
6: Oh, he's crazy.
7: I hear somebody else talking.
5: Jerry!
7: I thought I heard somebody over there. Oh, it's you, kid.
6: Move to one side of the window, Dolly. Move to one side of the window.
7: Don't worry, kid. I ain't gonna hurt you.
6: No?
7: Not a bit of it. Thanks for helping us. You'll get your cut later.
6: What do you mean, my cut?
7: It's what I said. You'll get your share when we divvy up.
6: Well, I don't know anything about this robbery.
7: All right, kid, we'll take care of you.
6: I tell you, I don't know anything about this robbery.

0: 6 ball in the end pocket. Got it.
1: Are you listening, Mr. Ralph?
0: This Shark Morgan must have been quite a fool. I grant you that.
1: He was a fool. He must have been crazy. But they've held Jerry at police headquarters just the same.
0: Well, that's very unfortunate if he's innocent.
1: You know he's innocent.
0: I'm afraid I don't know anything about it.
1: Don't you even know what happened today? Haven't you read the newspaper?
0: No.
1: The police trapped that whole gang in a Long Island farmhouse. There was a gunfight.
0: Oh, is that so? Oh, no casualties, I hope.
1: You hope?
0: I must tell you again, Dorothy, don't be emotional. I detest emotion.
1: The whole gang were killed, every last one of them, including Shark Morgan. So there's nobody to talk, nobody to tell, but...
0: But, as you were saying?
1: They didn't find the money.
0: What money?
1: The stolen money. $88,000 taken from that bank, and yet the police can't find a cent of it. Shall I tell you why, Mr. Ralph? Because it was passed on to somebody else for safekeeping.
0: Oh, passed on to somebody else.
1: That's what I said.
0: Well, perhaps your friend Jerry Winton could tell us where it is.
1: That's what the police think. Oh, can you imagine what he's going through tonight?
0: Well, it's not a pleasant way to spend New Year's Eve, I admit. Excuse me. But, you know, after all, the late Shark Morgan did accuse Winton. Now, if he isn't guilty, why should Morgan accuse him?
1: Meanness.
0: I don't think I understand.
1: Meanness? The sort of meanness that some people call a sense of humor. Morgan saw Jerry in this house.
0: Oh, be careful, young lady. That's an actionable statement.
1: I've already made it to the police, thanks.
0: Oh, and did they believe you?
1: No.
0: They're a very intelligent crowd down at Center Street. And after all, your story isn't very credible.
1: Why not?
0: Well, Shark Morgan sees your friend Winton. Sees him for perhaps 10 seconds coming out of this house. And then accuses him of complicity in a bank robbery. Now, is that very likely?
1: Yes, very likely. If somebody put him up to it.
0: Again, I don't understand you.
1: Somebody deliberately told Morgan to accuse Jerry and get him into as much trouble as possible. Tell me, Mr. Ralph, why do you dislike Jerry so much?
0: You know, now that you mention that fellow, I can recall who he is.
1: Thanks for condescending to.
0: Yes, yes, indeed. Why, he was the man in our class voted most likely to succeed. Now, let's see, where did you say he is tonight?
1: He's just where you put him.
0: You know, you're trying my patience to the very limit, young woman.
1: And out in a Long Island farmhouse, there are 5 bodies full of bullet holes. 5 men who'll never speak again. And somewhere else, maybe not very far from here, is the man who engineered the whole robbery. Planned it and staged it and got his accomplices killed.
0: My goodness, he must have supernatural powers.
1: No witnesses, nobody to testify. Oh, if I could only find the money.
0: $88,000, I think you said.
1: I could only find the money and prove who had done it and prove Jerry innocent and just for 1 second get past that devilish smug mask of yours that's driving me.
0: Anything wrong, Dorothy?
1: No. No, nothing at all.
0: You've been following me round and round this table. Have you been looking at something?
1: Only admiring your billiard room, that's all.
0: Oh, you haven't been looking at the suitcase, for instance?
1: Oh, well, a suitcase?
0: Look, over on the bench under the cue rack. The suitcase that contains legal papers.
1: I hadn't even noticed it. Mr. Ralph?
0: Yes, Dorothy?
1: I'm afraid I've taken up a lot of your time and not done myself any good and made something of a spectacle of myself.
0: Frankly, young woman, you have.
1: Well, if you won't help me, you won't. That's that. If you don't mind, I'd like to go now.
0: I suppose, my dear, I didn't choose to let you go.
1: But why? Why shouldn't you? What harm can I do?
0: Now, who was it? Who was it? Was it Meredith who remarked that the last thing to be civilized by man will be woman? I think it was, yes. And, you know, and a slanderous woman can do a great deal of harm.
1: But I haven't done you any harm so far.
0: We're all alone in this house. There's not even a servant here. Now, if I chose to get between you and the door like this...
1: Keep away from me!
0: Oh, I'm not coming near you, Dorothy. No. I'm merely standing between you and the door. Now, I suppose you realize that I could turn very nasty if I like.
1: What are you going to do?
0: Do? Well, I'm going to open the door for you like this. I'm going to say, God bless you, my child, as befits a New Year's greeting. I'm going to show you out and wish you good night.
1: You don't mind?
0: Mind? Certainly not.
1: You've got something to hide, haven't you, Mr. Ralph?
0: No, no. Nothing, young woman, that I can't hide. Good night.

0: Operator.
1: What number are you calling, please?
0: Operator, I want to get to police headquarters in New York City. No, that'll take too long. Wait. Get me the local police station. This is Mallingford 8891.
1: The local police station?
0: Yes, that's right.
1: The number you want is Mallingford 326. I will ring them.
0: Thank you. Hurry. Why is he so confident? What has he got up his sleeve?
2: Mallingford Police Station.
0: Oh, let me speak to the chief of police, please.
2: You're speaking to him, ma'am. Nobody else to stay up here on New Year's Eve.
0: My name is Dale, Miss Dorothy Dale. I'm speaking from Greenacres, Mr. Derek Rolfe's house, about 2 miles up the post road. Do you know it?
2: Yes, I know it, but can't you talk louder? I can hardly hear you.
0: I don't dare talk loud. I'm speaking from a phone just outside the billiard room door.
2: Well, what about it?
0: Listen, you want to recover the city and provincial bank money, don't you?
2: We sure do, miss. That money's hot, but...
0: Well, it's here. It's in this house, in this billiard room now.
2: Oh, who's got it?
0: Derek Rolfe himself.
2: Look, miss, is this on the level?
0: I swear it's true. I've seen the money.
2: Rolfe's prominent people, you know.
0: I can't help that. There's a big suitcase completely full of money in packages fastened with the paper label of the city and provincial bank. And that's not his own bank.
2: Take it easy now.
0: The lid of the suitcase wasn't quite closed. He thought he'd be alone here tonight, and that's why he was careless.
2: Does he know you saw the money?
0: Did I see the money? I'm not quite sure.
2: You're not sure?
0: No, I could almost have sworn he knew I saw the money, but he didn't seem to care. Be careful. The billiard room door's opening.
3: Well, I heard someone using the telephone out here.
0: Excuse me, Mr. Roth. I only...
2: What's this about the door opening?
3: Well, these doors are rather thick, Dorothy, but I was under the impression that I heard somebody say police.
0: Yes. Well, yes, you did.
3: You weren't phoning the police by any chance, were you?
0: Yes, I was.
3: Why?
0: Go on.
3: Why?
0: As a matter of fact, I was trying to get in touch with Jerry. That's it. He's at police headquarters in New York, and I was trying to get in touch with him to see if they'd let me talk to him on New Year's Eve. You know, I thought it would cheer him up.
2: Look, miss, this is the Mallingford chief of police. Are you still there?
3: What's that? What's Mallingford?
0: Well, it's a New York call relayed through the local station. You don't mind?
3: Not at all. Please go right ahead. Oh, by the way.
0: What?
3: I don't think you will find that money, young woman. Good night.
2: Listen, miss. Are you still on the end of the wire, or aren't you?
0: Yes, but I couldn't talk to you. He was here.
2: Who was there?
0: Derek Rolfe. He said I'd never find the money.
2: You mean he admits he's got it?
0: Well, no. He just smiles and smiles. He's got some trick up his sleeve. I know it.
2: Oh, have to be a good one.
0: Please never mind that. Can you come over now?
2: All right, miss. I'll take a chance. Who else is in the house with you?
0: Nobody. I'm all alone with him.
2: What are you going to do if he tries to light out with the money?
0: I don't see what I can do. That's all the more reason for you to get here quickly. I swear you'll find the money in that billiard room. Only hurry.

0: 5 minutes. 10 minutes. 15 minutes. It can seem a very long time to a waiting girl crouching in a cold and dim-lit hallway outside a closed door, hearing only the clicking of billiard balls and watching, wondering, and praying until...
1: Miss Dale. Miss Dale.
2: This way.
1: Shh. Miss Dale, I'm Joe Hollister, chief of police.
2: Yes, I recognized your voice.
1: The front door wasn't locked, so I just walked in.
2: I hoped you would. I didn't want to leave here.
1: Has Mr. Rolfe come out of that room since you talked to me?
2: No.
1: And according to what you claim, he's still in there with a suitcase full of money.
2: That's right, Mr. Hollister.
1: Now, look, miss, before we go any further, there's something I ought to tell you.
2: Well?
1: Well, I checked with New York about you.
2: And what did they say?
3: Yes, Miss Hollister. And what did they say about her?
2: Mr. Rolfe!
3: I'm rather interested in knowing that myself.
2: So you could hear everything through that door?
3: Of course I could hear everything through the door, including your conversation with our friend, the chief of police. Good evening, Mr. Hollister.
4: Good evening, Mr. Rolfe. This young lady says that...
3: I know what she says. Will you come into the billiard room, please? Both of you?
4: Oh.
3: Thank you.
2: Just what trick are you up to now?
3: Trick? You talk of tricks.
4: Now, just a minute now. Take it easy. What I want to know is, where's this suitcase Miss Dale was talking about?
2: There it is.
3: What, you mean that empty suitcase on the bench beside you?
2: Empty suitcase?
3: Yes, that's what I said.
2: It wasn't empty when I left this room.
3: Chief, you mind seeing for yourself?
4: Well, it isn't empty. It's empty now, miss.
3: Hollister, it would gratify me to clear this matter up here and now.
4: It would gratify me, too.
3: I'm tired of this slanderous nonsense, and I mean to end it. This young woman told you that I had, what was it, some $88,000 in this room only a few minutes ago.
2: I still say you had.
3: Curb your temper, please, while I ask you some straight questions. Can you do that?
4: You better answer them, miss.
2: All right, I'll try.
3: Did I or did I not leave the billiard room at any time?
2: No, you didn't.
3: Good. Well, there's only one door and no window. Only a skylight covered with snow. So I didn't leave that way, did I?
2: No, I suppose you didn't.
3: Therefore, unless you're lying, the money must still be in this room.
2: Yes.
3: Then where is it?
2: I don't know. You must have hidden it someplace.
3: Where?
4: I'm afraid Mr. Rouse's right, miss.
3: Take a look around you. One pool table. Comes apart so you can examine it. One radio. Go on, examine that too. One overhead light, one standing lamp, one bare bench, one rack of cues, one rack of pool balls. Now, that's everything. Now, can you tell me where I could hide enough money to fill a suitcase?
2: No, I can't.
4: It's impossible, miss. The stuff's not here.
2: It must be here. It's either here or else...
3: Or else what?
2: Or else it vanished.
3: Oh, Mr. Hollister, haven't we had quite enough of this?
4: Yes, I guess we have. Now, look here, Miss Dale. I like the way you talked, and I thought you were talking straight. Will you just tell me why you tried to string me along like that?
3: You know, I think I can tell you, Chief Hollister.
4: I wasn't exactly asking you, Mr. Rolfe, but... Well, go ahead.
3: You know, perhaps, that she's engaged to a man who's mixed up in the city and provincial robbery?
2: He was not.
3: It was neither a very clever nor a very far-sighted attempt. I'm inclined to think that she'll not have a job when my aunt returns. But as I say, it was a case of any old attempt to shield Jerry Wilkin.
5: Did somebody mention my name?
2: Jerry! Oh, Jerry!
5: Steady, I'm alive. I'm not a ghost. You needn't dive at me like
2: but
5: that.
2: But how did you get here? How did you get away?
4: I was trying to tell you, miss, when our host butted in. The DA is convinced your young man had nothing to do with this.
5: That's right, Dolly. And I thought I'd better come out and take you back to New York with me.
2: I was never so glad to see anybody in my life. Put your arms around me.
5: Darling.
3: I don't suppose you'd mind if I picked up this cue and went on practicing. Let's try the eight ball all the way down the table.
5: Come on, Dolly. It'll be New Year's in a few minutes. There's nothing to worry about.
2: There is something to worry about. He's got the money, the whole $88,000. I know it. I'm sure of it. Only we can't find it. It's hidden somewhere in this room.
3: As I said before, haven't we had just about enough of this?
2: The chief of police there won't believe me, but it's true.
5: I've heard a lot about that money myself.
4: I'll bet you have, son.
5: For nothing but hot money, hot money, hot money. And where is it, where is it, where is it? Until I thought I was going off my nut. If I could prove Derek Rolfe had anything to do with this, I'd... Dolly, what's the matter?
2: Mr. Hollister.
4: Yes, miss?
2: I think I know now where he's hidden the money.
4: Well, that was a bad shot, Mr. Rolfe. You've made the white ball jump clear off the table.
3: Well, there are plenty of others on the table.
2: I tell you, I know where he's hidden it.
4: Is it in this room?
2: Yes.
4: But where? In the pool table? In the radio? In some secret panel?
2: No.
5: You'd better speak up, Dolly.
2: Has it ever struck you, any of you, that there is such a thing as an invisible piece of furniture?
4: An invisible piece of furniture? You mean we can't see it?
2: No, it's in plain sight. It's smack in front of your eyes. But nobody ever sees it. You can't see it now.
5: We may not understand you, Dolly, but by George, Derek Rolfe does. Look at his face.
4: Yes, I'm looking at it.
6: What's the matter with all of you?
2: Please don't become emotional, Mr. Rolfe. I detest emotion.
4: Miss, there's a reward of $10,000 for the recovery of that money. If you know where it is, tell us.
2: There's nothing easier. It's...
6: Before that young woman says something she may regret, please listen to me.
5: You've got him, Dolly. I don't know how or why, but you've got him.
4: Go on, Mr. Rolfe.
6: Tell me, Winton. You and I used to play on the same baseball team, didn't we?
5: That's right. What about it?
6: What did I play on that team?
5: You were the pitcher. Why?
6: Was I good?
5: You had the best control and the best fast one I ever... Wait a minute. Why are you picking up that pool ball?
4: What are you going to do? Take it easy, Mr. Rolfe.
6: You three are across the room from me. I have a number of rather dangerous objects on the table here, and I'll split that girl's skull if she says another word.
5: Don't be a blasted fool.
6: Think I can't do it? Well, does that convince you I haven't lost my pitching arm? You didn't even get a chance to raise that gun. No, you don't. Don't try to pick it up. Instead, it'd lie there on the floor.
5: Get behind me, Dolly.
6: You stay where you are. Move a step off first base and...
4: Maybe you'd better listen to him, Miss Dale. Well, what are you going to do, Ralph? You can't keep us here forever.
6: I don't propose to keep you there forever. I'm not so enamored of your company.
4: And what's the game?
6: Well, I'll make a bargain with you.
4: Well?
6: My car's outside, with a little more gas than the state allows. Give me one clear hour to get away. Well, what do you say?
4: I'm a cop, Mr. Ralph. I can't make any bargains with you.
6: No?
4: No, and I'm coming over there after you.
6: And you'll compel me to start throwing...
5: Down, Dolly, down under the table.
4: You missed that one, Mr. Ralph.
6: I'm not missed with this one.
4: It's a shame to bust that T-Rex, Mr. Rolfe, but I'm still coming for you.
5: You've lost your control, old son. You're done for.
6: I tried this.
4: That was the wildest pitch yet.
5: Dolly, look. Don't get up, but look.
2: What is it?
5: The radiator. The steam radiator. It's knocked the whole thing sideways. Did you ever see that happen to a radiator before?
2: Of course not, because it's a dummy radiator.
5: Dummy radiator?
4: Yeah, I got you, Rolfe. I'm not too old to handle a bird like you.
6: You haven't even got a search warrant.
4: I'll take a chance. What was that about? A dummy radiator?
5: Yes. Look. Look here. It's got a little oil burner inside to make it give out heat.
4: Yeah?
5: And there are hinges at the back to form a lot of compartments where you can hide as much money as you like.
2: I saw the hinges when he told me to go over to the radiator, but I didn't guess what they meant. It's really a safe that never attracts attention because nobody ever notices it.
5: And the stuff's here, all right.
2: There, Mr. Hollister. That's what I saw in the suitcase.
4: I told you there was a $10,000 reward for that, miss.
2: Oh, did you hear that? Turn on the radio, Jerry. Go on, turn it on. Welcome in the new year. Didn't you tell me, all of you, that the money was hot?

0: So ends Nothing Up My Sleeve, starring Alyssa Lundy and George Koulouris. Tonight's story of suspense. Columbia presents these tales of mystery and intrigue and dangerous adventure for your relaxation and enjoyment. Next Tuesday, there'll be another in this series. Same hour, 9:30 Eastern Wartime. William Spear, the producer, John Dietz, the director, Bernard Herrmann, the composer, conductor, and John Dixon Carr, the author, are collaborators on Suspense.
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1: Say, Harlow, whom do you go to when you have a baby?
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3: All I did was write a letter, that's all. You can't blame me for what happened. I didn't start it. It came to me and I followed the instructions because I was afraid. Hundreds of people do it every day, so how can you blame me? Everybody in town knows me. They respect me. I've always been a good wife. By the morning it started, I was fixing George's breakfast. Not just toast like some women fix, but bacon and eggs and hot biscuits.
4: Coffee ready?
3: I asked you not to wander off. Your bacon is burned to a crisp.
4: I told you I only wanted fruit juice and coffee. I'm down to the road to pick up the mail.
3: Why do you always run for the mail? Are you expecting something you don't want me to see, George?
4: If there was anything I didn't want you to see, I could have it sent to the office.
3: Oh, could you? I didn't know you were important enough to be permitted to receive personal mail there.
4: Leonora, that's enough. Burt Reynolds was appointed district manager. I should have gotten the job, but I didn't. Now, let's forget about it.
3: Well, maybe you can forget about it, but Abby Reynolds won't let me forget. She has a hired man to do her work now. She can spend half her day in town, but not Leonora Carpenter. No, poor Leonora is bottled up here without a car, without anything. Here's your coffee. After all the trouble I've gone to, I guess I can throw the rest of the breakfast out. What was in the mail?
4: Just this letter for you.
3: For me? Who is it from?
4: I don't know, Leonora. I've never opened your mail.
3: Well, you need me so sarcastic. Oh, dear. From my cousin Emily. One of those ridiculous chain letters. This letter was started by a holy man in Tibet to end all evil. You must make 2 copies and mail them to others within 24 hours or the chain will be broken. Whoever breaks the chain will meet with evil. A Navy pilot broke the chain and was killed in a crash 2 days later. Such a ridiculous thing. Now, who can I send it to?
4: You can burn it and not send it to anybody.
3: Well, maybe you don't think so, but I think our luck is bad enough as it is. I could send one to Abby Reynolds, of course, but I'd have to sign my name to it.
4: And since you're peeved with Abby, she's fortunately spared. Besides, she'd tear it up.
3: Yes, she would. That'd be just like Abby. What's the name of the man they hired?
4: I don't know. Kirch, something or other. Kerchevsky, Peter Kerchevsky.
3: Peter Kerchevsky?
4: You're not thinking of sending a copy to him?
3: Why not, George? Why not?
4: Well, it's absurd. You don't even know the man.
3: I send one to him and he sends one to Abby.
4: He probably won't send it to anybody.
3: But he will, George. He's a foreigner, isn't he? And they're all so superstitious. He'd have to send it to her. He may not even know anybody else.
4: Suit yourself. Need anything from town?
3: No.
4: Time for him to be getting back to the office.
3: Very early, George. You never used to leave so early. You used to eat a big breakfast.
4: I'm just not hungry.
3: Well, maybe you'll be hungry by the time you get to town. Then you'll have time for a second breakfast at the drugstore.
4: Maybe.
3: You might even meet Miss Holden. She has her breakfast there.
4: Leonora.
3: She's very pretty, George. Not at all like your former secretary.
4: Betty Holden's a very efficient girl. If she's pretty, I've never noticed.
3: Well, notice it, George. Notice it while you're having your second breakfast.
4: I'll see you at dinner, Leonora.
3: George didn't fool me a bit. He never did. Some wives can't see the signs, but I could. I cleaned up the house spotless. That's where I kept it. Then I sat down with the letter. I made a copy and addressed it to Mr. Peter Kachevsky, care of Mrs. Abby Remmel. Then I made the second copy. Whoever breaks the chain will meet with evil. I hadn't spoken to George about this copy. I sealed it in an envelope and addressed it to Miss Betty Holden. I mailed the letters, then I waited patiently. I watched George's face the next night when he came home. I had all his favorite things for dinner. I even had my hair put up the way he liked it best. Not that he was ever pleased with the things I did for him. I wasn't the one he had on his mind. You're not very good company tonight, George.
4: I find very little to say.
3: I passed your office today. You seem quite animated in there. But perhaps you find Miss Holden's conversation more stimulating than mine.
4: We were discussing something that was very embarrassing to me, Leonora.
3: Oh?
4: Why did you send her that letter?
3: Well, it said send two copies, and that's what I did.
4: Well, why Miss Holden?
3: Why not?
4: Because it was a stupid and childish thing.
3: Is that what she said?
4: She's too much of a lady. That's what she thought, and so did I.
3: Oh, you and Miss Holden seem to think very much alike. It's a pity you're not married to her.
4: Yes, Leonora. It is a pity.
3: So it's true, then. You agree that I'm stupid and childish. What other agreements do you have, George?
4: Why do you twist things so? I said...
3: I know what you said. You think I'm deaf, George? I'm not. I'm not blind either.
4: She's my secretary, that's all.
3: If that's all, then why don't you fire her?
4: For what cause?
3: Because I don't want her there. That's cause enough, isn't it? I'm your wife. Isn't what I want important?
4: Not when it can cost somebody a job without reason.
3: Oh, you're so noble, aren't you, George? But that isn't like you. I know because I live with you. You're a liar, George, and I could get her fired without your help. I'll go to Burt Reynolds and tell him...
4: Leonora, if you do that,
3: Go ahead and hit me, George, because the secretary means nothing to you.
4: No. That wouldn't do any good with you, Leonora. You're not worth it.
3: You stay here and talk to me. Where do you think you're going?
4: I'm going out to the guest room over the garage. Where I go from there, I'll decide later.
3: You mean you're going to stay out there?
4: That's exactly what I mean.
3: You want to make a fool of me. You want people around town whispering that you left me. You want them to laugh at me.
4: They'll never know unless you tell them, Leonora.
3: You'll make sure that Betty Holden knows it, though, won't you? George! George, come back here. Do you hear me? George! They were talking about me. I could see it in their faces every time I went into town. The woman is always to blame when something goes wrong. But they didn't know what George was like. I went to town every day, whether I had to or not, to show them I had nothing to be ashamed of. Thursday was the day Abby Reynolds did her shopping at the Bon Ton. I planned to meet her, accidentally.
5: Leonora! Oh, Leonora! I'm so glad to see you.
3: Hello, Abby.
5: I tried to phone you this morning.
3: Oh, well, I've been in town all day.
5: Bert told me to call you. I'm glad I ran into you instead. Well, there's something I have to tell you. We know you meant no harm.
3: So George has been criticizing me to Bert.
5: Why, no, dear. I meant about the letter. The chain letter you sent to Peter Kachevsky.
3: What harm could that do, Abby?
5: None. That's what Bert tried to tell him, but he's a very quiet, strange man, and... Well, you see, Leonora, his wife died yesterday.
3: Oh, no. No, Abby.
5: He got the letter a few days ago.
3: No.
5: He can't read English, so he usually brings his mail to Bert. But his wife got sick that morning, and he took her to the hospital. He didn't bring the letter to Bert until this morning. And without thinking, of course...
3: He read it to him?
5: Bert tried to reason with him, but he didn't seem to hear. He just kept staring. Then he turned and walked out of the house.
3: He blames me. He thinks it's my fault.
5: Why did you ever send it to him, Leonora? Why did you pick
3: him?
5: Well,
3: I meant no harm, Abby. I swear it on my heart. I didn't mean
5: it. You better tell George about it. in case there's any trouble.
3: Yes. Yes, I'll tell George. You see, if I'd sent the letter to Abby, it never would have happened. That's what I would have done if she wasn't always trying to make herself better than I was. I wouldn't have been in this if it wasn't for her. I left the Bon Ton and went to the square. The Country Hill bus wasn't due for half an hour. I couldn't stand there, so I walked out of town and I crossed the wooden bridge over the river. The side road was pitted with ruts left by the rain, and I stumbled and the heel of my shoe broke off. I sat down on a patch of grass and tried to fix it, and I heard a branch snap in the trees behind me.
6: Hello, Mrs. Carpenter.
3: It was a voice I'd never heard before. But when I turned, I knew the face. It was Peter Kaczewski. He was all dirty and unshaven, and he had a half-empty bottle in his hand.
6: You afraid, huh, Mrs. Carpenter?
3: You stay away from me! Stay away, do you hear?
6: You...
3: He started for me. I threw the shoe. It caught him in the face and a nail tore a gash in his forehead. I turned and started to run up the hill.
6: I got you.
3: I could hear him behind me. He was getting closer and closer, and the

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3: My lungs were ready to burst. I wanted to scream, but no sound had come. And there was nobody to hear me. Nobody but Peter Kuchevsky. He was stumbling along after me. I heard the ball drop and break. I could see the house now in the clearing through the trees, and I started to cry. I couldn't run any faster. I just couldn't. He was almost up to me. He reached out, and I felt his hand tearing at the back of my coat, and then he fell. He fell. I heard him go down, but I didn't turn to look. I crossed the clearing, up the steps of the house. I tore at the clasp on my handbag to get the key. Well, it was stuck. Kuchevsky staggered into the clearing. I remembered the spare key under the doormat. I got it and opened the door. He had reached the fourth steps. I slammed the door and locked it in his face.
4: Come out. Come out.
3: Go away, do you hear me? Leave me alone.
4: Get away from me. Nobody wants to help you. You don't get away. I go to wait for you.
3: I leaned against the door trying to get my breath. I could feel Kuchevsky on the other side of it like a big crazy ape. What did he want to hurt me for? I took a chair and braced it under the doorknob. Then I heard him move. He padded down the porch steps, but he wasn't going away. He was moving around to the back door. I raced through the house. The door was locked. So were the storm windows on the lower floor. I ran upstairs to the bedroom. Georgia's service revolver was in the bureau. I got it and opened the window.
4: Calm down, Mrs. Carson.
3: Get off this property.
4: No, calm down.
3: Look, I've got a gun and I know how to use it, you understand? Will you go?
4: You killed my wife, Mrs. Carson.
3: Oh, I didn't. I never saw her. I never knew her.
4: You
3: go away, I warn you. I shoot.
4: Go
3: away.
4: Shoot. Shoot. Shoot.
3: I didn't hit him. He started to back away across the clearing. I fired again and again. He kept backing away, looking at me with that mean, horrible face. I tried holding the gun with both hands and squeezing the trigger as Georgia talked to me, but I couldn't hit him. He backed into the trees at the edge of the property.
4: I'm going to pay for what you do, Mrs. Carpenter. I'm going to come back. I'll see you again. You're going to pay.
3: I held the gun in my lap and waited until I could see him going down the road towards town. Then I unlocked the bedroom door and slipped down the stairs to the telephone.
5: Number, please.
3: Town 3417.
5: The minute.
6: Castle Insurance Company, Reynolds speaking.
3: Bert, this is Leonora.
6: Yes, Leonora?
3: Is George there? I must speak to him.
6: He's out for the afternoon making some calls.
3: Is Miss Holden there?
6: No, I think George gave her the afternoon off.
3: Oh, I see.
6: Is anything wrong, Leonora?
3: No. No, Bert. Did you tell George about Kuchevsky and the letter?
6: Yes, Leonora, I told him. And he told me why you sent it. Is Is there anything else I can do for you?
3: Well, if George comes
6: in... I'll tell him to call you. Goodbye, Leonora.
3: Bert, I'm at the... George knew. He knew and Betty Holden knew. She was keeping him in town. This was what they wanted. They wanted something to happen to me. It'd be getting dark soon. Kaczewski would come back and I'd be alone. I'd be all alone.
5: Number, please.
3: This is Mrs. George Carpenter of Country Hill. Will you call the police and ask them to send a car out? Somebody's trying to kill me.
7: Break the door down or get in through any of the windows?
3: No, but that...
7: Well, Mrs. Carpenter, he wasn't carrying a weapon and he never actually touched you. I can't arrest him for attempted murder. There isn't even enough evidence for a simple assault.
3: I want that man arrested, do you hear me?
7: Well, what you want has nothing to do with the law, Mrs. Carpenter.
3: You're supposed to protect people. That's what we pay taxes for.
7: Kaczewski pays taxes too, Mrs. Carpenter. You fired a gun at him. You're smart, you'll drop this.
3: Haven't I the right to protect myself in my own house?
7: In the house, yes, well, but you were behind locked doors firing at a man out in the open.
3: Oh.
7: If you'd killed him, you'd have been charged with murder. Now take my advice and don't use that gun again unless somebody breaks
3: but
7: in.
3: But that man is crazy. He's just crazy.
7: If I had a simple mind like his and the same thing happened to me, I might be crazy too.
3: But I can't locate my husband. I'm alone here. You've got to find that man and arrest him. I demand it.
7: All right. All I can charge him with is trespassing. We can hold him until his fine is paid, and that's all.
3: Well, I don't care what you charge him with. Arrest him. Just arrest him.
7: He may bring counter charges against you.
3: What charges could he bring against me? I've never hurt anybody. I've never done anything to anyone.
7: Well, I'm glad to hear that, Mrs. Carpenter. I like nice people. Goodbye.
3: If you see my husband, tell him to come home. Tell him I'm alone here. I don't know what I'll do alone.
7: When we find Kaczewski, I'll call you.
3: It started to get dark and I sat there listening to every sound. And then it started to rain. I heard it pounding on the roof. It frightened me. If somebody came up to the house, I wouldn't be able to hear them. 7 o'clock came and then 8, 9, 10. I didn't dare light a light. Then I thought I heard a car. George. It had to be George. The headlights flashed through the windows as the car turned into the drive, and a moment later, I heard his key in the lock.
8: Leonora.
3: What's the matter, George? Are you surprised to see me?
8: All the lights were out. I thought you were in bed.
3: Oh, is that what you thought? Is that why you waited so long to come home? Where were you?
8: Where I go is no longer any concern of yours.
3: You were with her.
8: All right, Leonora, I was. For the first peaceful evening in 10 years, but not the last.
3: What are you saying, George?
8: I'm going to divorce you, Leonora. I'm moving into town tonight. I'll be at the hotel.
3: I'll stop you. There isn't anything I won't do to stop you.
8: I know. I can depend on you for that.
3: The wife doesn't mean anything to you, George. You don't know what I've been through. You don't know what happened today.
8: I know you tried to kill a man with a gun.
3: How do you know that?
8: Everybody knows it. The police are looking for Kaczewski. You have no feeling about what you've done to that poor, confused devil, have you?
3: I haven't done anything to him, the superstitious idiot. All I did was send a silly letter. That didn't kill his wife. I'm sorry. She's dead. I'm sorry.
8: You're not. You're only sorry because you're afraid for yourself.
3: How can you say that to me?
8: Because I know you, Leonora. After 10 years, I really know you. You didn't send those letters the way other people send them. You sent them with a curse out of the evil of your heart.
3: You can't kill people with a curse.
8: Which is fortunate for me. I'm not talking about the act, Leonora. I'm talking about the intent. I want to get my clothes.
3: You can't. I won't let you.
8: All right, I can get others. Goodbye, Leonora.
3: I forbid you to leave this house.
8: Get out of my way.
3: No, George, no. I'm your wife. Remember how things used to be with us? They can be that way again, George.
8: Let go of
3: you
8: me.
3: You know I can make you happy. Kiss me. Just kiss me once.
8: Get out of my way.
3: No, George. Oh, don't leave me. Don't leave me. I tried to sleep, but I couldn't. The rain got heavier. Each time the lightning flashed, I could see the river below. It was beginning to wash over the bridge. A shutter tore loose and started to bang.
6: Hello. Hello.
3: Hello? Who is it?
5: Lieutenant Marsh at police headquarters, Mrs. Carpenter.
3: Have you found Kerchevsky?
5: Yes, the boys brought him in about a half hour ago. I did all I could.
3: Well, what do you mean?
5: Trespassing is a minor charge, Mr. Carpenter. Bail was set at $25. Mr. Reynolds just came in and bailed him out.
3: You mean he's free? You let him get away? You've got to send somebody up here. You can't leave me alone if he's loose.
5: I'm sorry, Mrs. Carpenter, but there's a storm emergency besides the bridge is washed out, and I'm tying up the line talking to you. Good night.
3: Lieutenant! Lieutenant! Lieutenant!
9: Operator!
3: Operator, get me Mr. George Carpenter at the Clearview Hotel.
9: I'm sorry, but the lines are open for emergency service.
3: But
9: only.
3: I must speak to him. I must.
9: I'm sorry, but the storm has washed out most of the lines. We only have three circuits open for emergency.
3: But this is an emergency, I tell you. It's a matter of life and death.
9: Just a moment. I have a clear line.
3: Oh.
9: Please make your call brief.
3: All right. All right. Hello? Hello? Hello? Hello?
9: Here's your party.
10: Hello?
3: George! Oh, George, it's Leonora. You've got to help me, please. They arrested Kerchevsky, but Bert Reynolds bailed him out.
10: I know it. Bert told me.
3: You know it. You let him do it. You want me to be killed.
10: He took Kerchevsky home and put him to bed.
3: But he won't stay there. He's crazy. Oh, come out here, George. I need you.
10: The bridge is out. There's no road
3: over. Well, he'll find a way to get here. Oh, do you want me to go mad, George? I'll give you a divorce. I won't fight it. I promise you, George, only don't let me die.
10: Leonora, you're hysterical. It's after midnight. I'll be...
3: Go on, George. Go on. George, please, George. George. The line was dead. Dead like I was going to be dead. Kerchevsky would come. They didn't know it, but I did. The rain stopped, and I sat there listening to the ticking of the clock. It struck one, then two. That was all. It was so peaceful, and I almost dozed off. Something was moving outside. I went to the window and saw the figure of a man turning into the shadows behind the house. I found the gun where I'd left it under the sofa pillars. I couldn't shoot him until he broke into the house. To the kitchen and waited. He was fumbling with the door. There was a metallic sound. He was forcing something into the lock, and then it clicked. The door swung open. He was framed in the center of it, and I fired. He fell. I backed through the house, opened the front door, and started to run. The road was a sea of mud. I knew he was dead, but I could feel him behind me, chasing me. I got to the river. It was starting to flood, but there was a boat coming across. Oh, I just cried.

0: Look at me, lady. Look at my face.
1: I'll give you money. I'll give you money. I won't say anything about this. You can
0: Why
1: get away.
0: Why you do you this get... thing to me, Mrs. Carpenter? Oh. Why? What I ever do to
1: my
0: you?
1: My husband was the one. He told me to do it. I didn't want to. He made
0: you
1: me.
0: You lie, lady. Your husband is good man.
1: You're choking me.
0: Don't you like to die, Mrs. Carpenter? You like to write letters. You like other people should die.
1: You mustn't kill me. You mustn't just run. You've been punished for it. You know that, don't you?
0: Who going to punish me, lady? You?
1: I didn't mean to shoot you up there tonight. I thought you were hurt. I was coming down to get a doctor for you. You just came across the river. You couldn't have gotten down here before me. George! It was George. I killed George.
0: You kill your husband?
1: I thought it was you. I mean, I don't know.
0: You want to kill me, but you kill him.
1: I don't know.
0: You kill your husband, Mrs. Carpenter. You kill him. Now they're going to make you pay.
1: It was an accident. An accident, I tell you, an accident.
0: Run,
1: it was an accident. It was an accident. It was an accident.

0: You should catch him and put him away because he's dangerous, I tell you. I came back here to the house and I found George. I left him just as he was, sir. You could see it was an accident, Lieutenant. I called you as soon as I got the phone light working.
1: Yes, I see, Mrs. Carpenter.
2: Did you get all that on the wire recorder, Chuck?
3: Yeah.
2: Good, shut it off. Well, you better get your coat, Mrs. Carpenter.
0: What? You mean I'm being arrested?
2: On suspicion of murder, Mrs. Carpenter.
0: Oh, but you're making a mistake. All I did was write a letter.
2: And kill your husband.
0: But that was an accident. Why should I kill George? I had no reason.
2: But you did have a motive for killing him. A very strong motive. He left you. He was divorcing you. He was going to marry another woman. And you knew all that before you shot him.
0: But I didn't.
2: It's on the recorder.
0: Oh, you don't believe me.
2: Well, don't worry about me, Mrs. Carpenter. It's the jury you've got to convince.
0: All I did was write a...

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2: 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The play is called The Statement of Mary Blake. And it is, as we say,
0: a tale well calculated to keep you in suspense.
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15: And with Raymond Chandler's satirical suspense tale, Pearls Are a Nuisance, and with the performances of William Bendix and Alan Jocelyn, Roma Wines hope indeed to keep you in suspense.
16: It's quite true I wasn't doing anything that morning except looking at a blank sheet of paper in my typewriter and thinking about writing a letter. It's also quite true that I don't have a great deal to do any morning, but I like not doing anything. It gives me something to do. And I don't like telephone calls that interfere with it. That's why I have two telephones, one a public phone that I can ignore, and the other a private phone, which I better answer if I know what's good for me, and I do.
17: What did you say, darling?
16: Oh, I said good morning, dear.
17: How are you, darling? Busy?
16: Yes and no. Mostly no. Why?
17: Somebody has stolen Mrs. Penruddock's pearls, and I want you to find them.
16: Possibly you think you have the police department on the line. This is the residence of Walter Gage. Walter Gage speaking.
17: If you aren't out here in less than half an hour, you'll receive a small parcel by registered mail containing a diamond engagement ring.
16: I'll tell Mr. Gage when he comes in. I went naturally. I even hurried. Ellen's voice has that effect on me. I think it's the way she says...
18: Walter, darling.
16: Yes, Ellen.
18: Mrs. Penruddock's pearl necklace has been stolen.
16: So you said on the telephone. My blood pressure remains normal.
18: It's a string of 49 matched pink pearls that Mr. Penruddock gave his wife on their golden wedding anniversary.
16: Only 49 pearls for 50 years of marriage? Wonder which was the bad year.
18: Oh, shut up, darling.
16: Yes, dear.
18: The worst part of it is the pearls are false.
16: False? Well, evidently they're all bad years.
18: Don't be silly, Walter. The pearls were real enough when Mr. Penruddock gave them to her. The fact is, she sold them and had copies made. Those copies have been stolen. You've got to get them back, Walter.
16: Well, what does it matter if they're false?
18: Well, she's terrified that the thief will blackmail her when he finds out they're only imitations. If Mr. Penruddock ever hears that she sold the original...
16: I begin to see what might be described as daylight. But where do I start looking for these baubles from which your elderly employer is so loath to be separated?
18: Because I know who stole them. The chauffeur we had here a few months, Walter. A horrid big bruiser named Henry Eichelberger. He left suddenly the day before yesterday for no reason at all, without a word. I'm sure he stole the pearls.
16: How big did you say he is?
18: About 6 feet.
16: In that case...
18: Three.
16: Six foot three?
18: Three.
16: I'm sure he didn't take them, dear. Couldn't have.
18: He tried to kiss me once, Walter.
16: Oh, he did. Tried to kiss you, huh? Where is this big slab of meat, darling?
18: Here's the address he gave me when he first came here to work. Sounds like an unpleasant neighborhood.
16: Not half as unpleasant as it'll be for Eichelberger when I arrive. Tried to kiss you, did he?
18: The pearls are the important thing, Walter. And be careful. He's 6'3", remember?
16: I find it difficult to forget. Eichelberger's address proved to be a seedy-looking hotel upstairs over a Chinese laundry. At the head of the stairs was the door marked manager. I rang the bell.
19: Pull up, bud. Roll.
16: I'm not inquiring for a room. I'm looking for one Henry Eichelberger, whom I'm informed lives here.
19: If he does, he ain't registered.
16: That, as of course you know, is contrary to the law.
19: A wise guy, hey. Down the hall, Jack. 218.
16: Have the kindness to show me the way.
19: Huh. What do you know? A duke, no less. Okay, your lordship. Pick up your feet, eh? This is it. He's out.
16: Have the goodness to unlock the door. I wish to go in and wait for this Eichelberger.
19: In a pig's valise? Who do you think you are, Jake boy?
16: I wouldn't call me names if I were you.
19: You wouldn't, eh? Well, that just shows the difference between you and me, because I would. You want to make something out of it, eh?
16: Yes.
19: What? Oh! Hey, that wasn't fair. You got 20 years on me, hey?
16: Well, open the door, hey? I have no time to argue with you.
19: Huh. A buck. $2, and I won't even tell Eichelberger when he comes in, hey?
16: That is a deal.
19: Brother, you can hit. I'll save that for you, hey?
16: Thanks, hey. Here's your money. If you hear any noises later on, ignore them. If there's any damage, it'll be paid for generously.
19: I hope you know what you're doing, hey?
16: I searched all the likely places where he might have hidden the necklace, and then I searched all the unlikely places. No necklace. Then I heard approaching footsteps.
20: How did you get in here, Sonny?
16: The explanation of that can wait. I'm looking for one Henry Eichelberger. Are you he?
20: Get you, a real comedian. Wait till I loosen my belt before you make me laugh.
16: My name's Gage, Walter Gage. Are you Eichelberger?
20: Give me a nickel and I'll tell you.
16: I'm the fiancé of Miss Ellen McIntosh. I'm informed that you tried to kiss her.
20: What do you mean, tried?
16: I hit him rather severely on the left eye. Then the right. And I gave him a crushing uppercut to the jaw. He looked at me with an air of patient resignation and then hit me. I bent over and took hold of the room with both hands and spun it. When I had it nicely spinning, I gave it a full swing and hit myself on the back of the head with the floor. I believe I lost consciousness at about this point. At any rate, I was no longer aware of the time of day.

0: For Suspense, Roma Wines are bringing you as stars Mr. Alan Jocelyn and Mr. William Bendix, whom you are hearing in Pearls Are a Nuisance by Raymond Chandler, which is Roma Wines' presentation tonight of Suspense.
1: Between the acts of Suspense, this is Truman Bradley for Roma Wines. 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
0: And now Roma Wines bring back to our Hollywood soundstage William Bendix as J. Henry Eichelberger and Alan Jocelyn as Walter Gage in Pearls Are a Nuisance, a muscular drama replete with situations well calculated to keep you in suspense.
3: While I was thinking about the possibility of getting back to my feet in the very near future, a wet towel began to slap at my face and I opened my eyes. The face of one Henry Eichelberger was close to mine and bore a certain appearance of tender solicitude.
4: All right, but I thought maybe you was killed, Jack. You got a stomach as weak as Chinese tea.
3: What happened? As if I didn't know.
4: You tripped on an itty-bitty tear in the carpet. You feel like getting up? Here, I'll give you a hand. Come on.
3: Thank you, Henry. May I call you Henry?
4: Yeah, no tax on it. You look okay. Why don't you tell me you were sick?
3: Eichelberger, you swine, that does it.
4: Cut it out. You'll muss my hair.
3: I wish you'd fall down when I hit you, Henry. Just once. It would do wonders for my morale.
4: Ah, you know, you and me could get along, Jack. I never kiss your girl, even if I ain't saying I wouldn't like to. Is that all that's eating on you?
3: Well, no, there's another matter.
4: Well, sit down and tell me the score. Only, no more haymakers. They give me a headache. Promise?
3: I promise. Tell me, why did you leave the employ of Mrs. Penruddock?
4: You tell me. Am I what you might call a good looker?
3: Well, Henry...
4: Don't soap me.
3: No, then. I wouldn't call you handsome exactly, but unquestionably you ate your spinach as a child, if that's a consolation.
4: Get you a real comedian. Wait till I loosen my belt. Look, suppose you fell for a doll with stars in her hair. A guy like me that looks like a taxi going down the street with both doors open. Then suppose you get a job where you see this doll all the time and every day. What would you do, Jack? Me? I just quit the job.
3: Ellen?
4: Yeah.
3: Henry, I'd like to shake your hand.
4: Go ahead.
3: Now, there's one more thing. One rather insignificant detail. I'm empowered to arrange for the return of Mrs. Penruddock's pearls. $50 reward and no embarrassing questions.
4: You got nerve, Jack. So you think I stole some marbles and I'm sitting around here waiting for a flock of dicks to swarm me?
3: The police have not been told, Henry, and you may not be aware, but the pearls are false.
4: False? You mean they're false?
3: Exactly.
4: And you think I'd bother myself to hook some phonies?
3: You mean you didn't steal the necklace, Henry?
4: Now, look. If they was ringers, I wouldn't be bothered. And if they was real, I wouldn't be holed up in no cheap flop in L.A., waiting for a couple of carloads of Johns to put the sneeze on me, would I?
3: That's exactly what I thought, Henry. Well, as long as you didn't steal them, how'd you like the job of helping me recover them?
4: Are you kidding?
3: No, Henry, it's obvious that if you didn't snatch these marbles, I believe that's the expression, someone else did, and you can help me find him. How about it?
4: Well, why not?
3: Why not indeed?
4: Well, you got any ideas of where to start?
3: Yes, I have. I feel that we must, as they say, tap the grapevine. When a string of pearls is stolen, all the underworld must be seething.
4: Maybe you got right, but This underworld that's doing all this seizing ain't going to seize much over a string of glass beads, or am I punchy?
3: I am thinking, Henry, that the underworld probably has a sense of humor. And the thief who went to the trouble of stealing some worthless trinkets would be the butt of considerable coarse jest.
4: Oh, there's the knuckles of an idea in that. I would say something like that could get around the pool rooms and start a little wholesome chuckling, all right?
3: Yes, all we need to do is to locate a reliable crook.
4: There's a guy named Lou Scandese that runs the Blue Lagoon downtown. Might be interested in some marbles. But he don't like being asked questions.
3: He sounds dangerous.
4: Yeah, we'll turn him inside out and take a look at his liver.
3: Very well. Let us go and beard this Scandese character in his malodorous den.
4: Yeah, let us go and leave us do what you said.
3: Mr. Scandese's Blue Lagoon wasn't difficult to find. It was a rather soiled establishment bathed in an unpleasant blue light. Henry and I went through a small, dim dining room to a door marked private.
4: You Scandese?
5: Huh? Who wants it to know?
4: Me and my friend here want to talk to you.
5: So? I talk. I'm listening.
4: It's about some pearls. 49. Is that right, Walter?
3: Quite right, Henry.
4: A pearl necklace that somebody hoisted.
5: Go on and get out before I have you thrown out.
4: You do what?
5: I'll do nothing.
4: Yeah, that's better, doughface. What about them pearls?
5: Well, I don't think I heard about it.
4: Try to remember. Maybe if I pulled off one of your ears, it might help.
3: Henry, you seem to be doing all the work. Do you think that's quite fair?
4: Well, okay, you work them over. These fat guys grew something lovely.
5: Oh, take it easy. I ain't heard nothing. You guys insurance men, huh?
4: Now you're cooking with helium, doughface.
5: What insurance company you boys work for? Huh?
4: Give them a card, Walter.
3: This is my personal card. It has my phone number on it.
5: Yeah, Okay. You may be surprised. You may get a call.
4: What do you think, Walter? You think this muzzler is leveling with us?
3: I dare say he wouldn't be above telling us an untruth.
4: Get you a real comedian. Wait till I loosen my belt. You giving us the straight goods, Scandese?
5: Straight goods, absolute. We'll cooperate. I bet you get a call.
4: Okay. So long, Scandese. And keep your schnozzle clean if you don't want to be looking for it under your desk, hey?
3: And that goes for your cat, too, Scandese, hey?
4: What now?
3: I think we've done an adequate day's work, Henry. The procedure would seem to be for me to go home and wait for the telephone to ring, bearing glad tidings from the underworld.
4: What about me?
3: I would suggest that you wend your way homeward also. Here's my private number. Call me in the morning.
4: Okay. See you tomorrow.
3: I went home and waited for the phone to ring. I must have fallen asleep after a while. It was quite dark when the call came through. Well, here goes. Walter Gage speaking, Acme Insurance Company.
6: When did you become an insurance company?
3: Oh, hello. It's you, Ellen. Why didn't you call on the private phone?
6: Oh, I didn't have the number handy. You haven't found the pearls yet.
3: How'd you know?
6: We just got a telephone call.
3: From whom?
6: He wouldn't say. All he said was he heard from somebody named Stan something.
3: Scandese?
6: That's it. That we were looking for the pearls.
3: Has he found out the pearls are false?
6: No. And I didn't tell him.
3: All right, don't worry. We have an idea how to get them back.
6: We? Who's we?
3: Henry and me.
6: Henry? Henry who?
3: Eichelberger. I've hired him to help me find the pearls.
6: Are you out of your mind? Didn't Henry take the pearls?
3: Of course not. He only left because he was in love with you.
6: Oh, Walter, that big brute. How could you say such a thing?
3: Ellen, I thought you'd be flattered.
6: Flattered? I never want to speak to you again, Walter Gage. Goodbye.
3: Ellen. Oh, women, I sometimes wonder. Oh, hello, honey. I'm so glad you called back. Listen, darling.
7: Who are you calling honey, sweetheart?
3: Who's this?
7: Never mind. Your name Gage?
3: Yes.
7: A guy named Scandese says you're looking for some oyster fruit. A frail named McIntosh says you're the guy to talk to.
3: Possibly.
7: Well, I got 49 of them, pal. Pink ones. $5,000 is the price.
3: Why, that's absurd. Those pearls happen to be false.
7: Quit your kidding. You heard me. 5 G's. I'll give you tomorrow afternoon to scrape it together. Then I'll call you and let you know where to meet me.
6: Hello?
3: Ellen, this is Walter.
6: I told you I never wanted to speak to you again.
3: All right, I won't speak to you. Just tell me the name of the man who sold Mrs. Penroddick's pearls for her.
6: Gallimore, Roger Gallimore. He has a jewelry company downtown.
3: Thank you.
6: Walter!
3: How do you like it, darling? I was beginning to see the light. The next morning, I went to see this Mr. Gallimore. He was a tall, pink man of about 70, and he listened to my narrative of events with considerable interest.
8: $5,000 seems like a good deal for a string of false pearls.
3: Yes, indeedy. And you know what I think, Mr. Gallimore?
8: What, Mr. Gage?
3: I believe that the pearls are in fact real. You're a very old friend of Mrs. Penruddick. Perhaps even a childhood sweetheart. When she gave you the pearls to sell, you didn't sell them, Mr. Gallimore. Instead, you gave her $20,000 of your own money and returned the pearls to her, pretending they were imitations of the original necklace.
8: Son, you think a lot smarter than you talk.
3: I try very hard, Mr. Gallimore. And I'm correct?
8: Embarrassingly so, Mr. Gage. Pearls are real. Now, what would you like me to do?
3: Give me $5,000 with which to get them back. Mr. Gallimore felt much better after he'd had a glass of water, and some hours later I managed to convince him that I knew approximately what I was doing. He gave me a check for $5,000. This check, Henry.
4: You mean he gave it to you? 5,000 fish, just like that?
3: You have said it.
4: Well, I'll be a Mickey Finn at a woman's club lunch. Kid, you got something with that daisy chain chatter of yours.
3: Thank you, Henry. At any rate, all that remains now is for the phone to ring. Aha.
4: You can say that again.
3: Very well. Aha. Hello?
7: Gage?
3: Yes, who's this?
7: Guess. You got the dough?
3: It's in my pocket at this exact moment. If I have any assurance of honorable treatment, I'm prepared to go through with it.
7: Oh, you get the marbles, okay? We're in this business a long time, and we can't afford the wealth. If we did it, it'd get around, and nobody would play with us.
3: I understand. What are your instructions?
7: Tonight at 8 sharp, you'll be at Pacific Palisades. You got that?
3: Yes.
7: At the end of the dirt road, corner of Sunset and Corona Del Mar. Be there at 8 sharp. And come alone, and no guns. No funny business, no smart work, and no slip-up. Nobody get hurt. That's the way we do business.
3: Very well. Oh, one last thing. Where did you get my phone number from, Scandisi?
7: Who else? 8 o'clock, then. And no tricks.
3: That is very interesting.
4: What?
3: The telephone?
4: Yeah. Hooray for Alexander Graham. What's his name? But what did the guy say?
3: Yes.
4: Yeah.
3: It's all arranged, Henry. I'm to meet them tonight all by myself and give them the money.
4: All by yourself, huh? Get you a real comedian. Wait till I loosen my belt. They'll take the dough and leave you laying there, bleeding all over yourself, and they'll still have the marbles. I ought to go with you.
3: Henry, it's my duty, and I must brave these monsters in human guise, alone and unattended. Of course, I do have a big car, and you could hide on the floor under a rug.
4: It's a cinch.
3: But maybe...
4: Walter, the only thing wrong with you, as far as I can see, is you got holes in your head. All I'm trying to do is keep you from getting another one. I'm going with you.
3: So it was settled. Henry was to go with me. That afternoon, I stopped at the bank where I cashed Mr. Gallimore's check and changed it into $100 bills. You counted as though it were your own.
9: $5,000.
3: Now a roll of quarters, please.
9: Roll of quarters, please.
3: There seems to be an echo in here. Leave them in the wrapper.
9: Ooh, quite heavy, aren't they?
3: Yes, aren't they? So late that evening, I found myself out on the Pacific Palisades with Henry Eichelberger boy in the back of the car. I was very nervous. I think Henry was also. Neither of us were any too sure of what was going to happen that night.
10: Oh, me back!
3: What's the matter, Henry? Aren't you comfy back there?
10: Oh, I'm comfy, all right. Only my heater keeps digging into me. Ain't we there yet?
3: Well, we're getting close. Stay down. This is business.

0: This is the end of the line, Henry. Be careful, they're probably watching me.
1: Okay.
0: What's that?
1: That's me, Walter. My gun is breaking my back.
0: Well, stop sitting on it.
1: I did. Anything stirring?
0: No, keep quiet.
1: I'll make like a little mousey.

0: Don't you think we've waited... I mean, don't you think we've waited long enough, Henry?
1: We only been waiting 15 minutes. You sure this is the place?
0: Yes, of course.
1: Well, let's get out of the car and see if anybody shoots at us. Then we'll know if somebody's around.
0: Well, that seems to be the difficult way of finding out, but let's try it. I personally feel sure that there's no one here but you and I.
1: Suckered. You know what happened, Walter?
0: What do you think, Henry?
1: Well, it was just a tryout, that's all. Tomorrow this guy calls you again on the phone and he says, sorry, but they had to be careful and they'll try again tonight, maybe. Maybe out in San Fernando Valley. And the price is now $10,000 on account of their extra trouble. I ought to go back and twist that Scandese so he spends the rest of his life looking up his left pants leg.
0: Well, Henry, what's the next move?
1: Well, feed at home, I guess. Anyhow, I won't need this gun anymore. My back is sore enough from it.
0: We stood there and looked at one another, Henry and I. He doubled his hands into fists and shook them slowly in his sadness. I, too, was melancholy. In the brief time I'd known Henry, I'd grown very fond of him.
1: Yeah, that's it, all right. Nothing else to do but beat it on home. That's all that's left to us.
0: I took my right hand out of my pocket. I have large hands. In my right hand nestled the roll of quarters I'd gotten from the bank that morning. My hand made a large and heavy fist around them. Henry didn't notice.
1: What are you looking at me so funny for, Walter?
0: I just wanted to say goodnight, Henry. You had two strikes on me. Well, this is the big one.
1: I don't get it.
0: He got it then. My fist with nearly a pound of metal in it caught him squarely on the jaw. For a moment he wavered back and forth on his feet and then... Henry Eichelberger lay motionless on the ground as limp as a rubber glove.

0: I found the pearls twined around his ankle inside his left sock. Well, Henry, I said, although he couldn't hear me, you're a gentleman, even if you are a thief. You could have taken the money a dozen times today. You could have taken it a little while ago when you still had the gun. But even that repelled you. You threw the gun away, and we were man to man. But still, you hesitated. In fact, Henry, I said, for a successful thief, you hesitated just a little too long. But as a sporting man, I can only think more highly of you. Goodbye, Henry, and good luck, I said. I put a $100 bill in his chubby little fist and withdrew. End of story.
1: But how did you know it was Henry, darling?
0: You told me so, little lemon cookie. You were quite sure of it.
1: I know, but you must have had proof of some kind.
0: Well, there was one other minor detail that convinced me Henry was the guilty party. I gave Scandisi my phone number, but I have two telephones. One's a private line. Only two people had that number. You were one of them. Henry was the other. When Henry's accomplice got in touch with me, he used the phone number I'd given Henry, not the one I gave Scandisi. You see?
1: Oh, darling, you're so clever.
0: Well, of course, you may kiss me if you like. A few months after Ellen and I were married, we received a letter postmarked Honolulu. It was from Henry.
2: My dear, dear Walter, I have only just received the joyous tidings that you and Ellen are embarked upon the happy tide of holy matrimony. I am so glad for you. I often think of you, Walter, particularly with an overwhelming curiosity as to what it was you struck me with that night. Ah, well, I dare say it can only be conjecture on my part now. A hammer, perhaps. That I allowed my jaw to be exposed to your weapon while I stood there meditating as to whether to take your 5,000 then or wait for 10 the following evening was a human error of judgment. At any rate, I entertain no feelings of ill will toward you. On the contrary, I am indebted to you greatly. The ease with which you talked Mr. Gallimore out of $5,000 has changed my life. I have been taking English lessons myself, and am now practicing on a wealthy widow woman, not without financial success. Ah, toujours le sport. Devotedly, Henry. P.S. Was it perchance an anvil, I wonder?
1: You know, Henry wasn't such a bad fellow. All I really disliked him for was his barbaric English. Now he's changed that. Maybe I should have married him. What do you think, Walt?
0: Oh, gets you a real comedian. Wait till I loosen my belt.
3: And so closes Pearls Are a Nuisance, in which Roma Wines have brought you William Bendix and Alan Jocelyn as co-stars of tonight's study in Suspense. Suspense is produced, edited, and directed by William Spear.
4: 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The other day, she said,
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0: This is Alan Jocelyn. I trust that you dyed-in-the-wool suspense fans who are accustomed to somewhat heavier meat on these Thursday dramas weren't displeased with our efforts in the interests of gaiety and insouciance. Do you concur, Mr. Bendix?
2: Who gets you, a real comedian? Wait till I loosen my gallows.
0: Courtesy impels me to tell you that Mr. Bendix here is being heard weekly on his own radio show, The Life of Riley, and Paramount impels me to say that he'll soon be seen in their production 2 years before the match.
2: Permit me to return the favor, hey? Alan Jocelyn is soon going to be seen in the 20th Century Fox 30th anniversary production, Colonel Effingham's Raid.
0: Thanks, Bill.
2: No, not at all, not at all.
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1: Good evening. Tonight we have taken a page from Collier's magazine. Several pages, in fact. A story called Where the Warriors Crossed by William Eastlake. We have added the chants of Navajo Indians and the histrionic talents of Reed Hadley. And then, for reasons which are not entirely captious, we have changed the title. But the story is substantially the same, designed to be uneasily remembered long after the next 30 minutes have ended. A story of a tormented mind and a proud tradition. We begin now as Reed Hadley stars in Red Cloud Mesa, a tale well calculated to keep you in

Red Cloud Mason. A great red stone fist thrusting into the thin air above the flat plateau. There's none higher between Kayenta and Ship Rock. So high the clouds catch on it sometimes. Red clouds if the sun is rising or setting. Red Cloud Mesa.

0: Below the mesa where the wheel tracks snake across the reservation from Gallup is the Red Cloud Trading Post. I'm the trader. One white man amongst thousands of Indians. Lonely? Yeah, sometimes. But I like it. I think of the Navajos as my people. They think of me as their friend. That's the way it's always been with us. I was born here. I grew up here. Today, I nearly died here. I've been expecting you, Four Thumbs.
1: You're my prisoner, Captain.
0: That the same gun you killed the guard with?
1: How did you know?
0: The radio's full of it. How you shot your way out of the psychiatric ward of the Veterans Hospital.
1: You believe everything you hear on the radio and read in the newspapers?
0: Most everything.
1: You'd believe them before you'd believe a man who served under you? A man that was in your outfit in France?
0: In this case, yes.
1: For an Indian, a quiet, padded cell is no place to die.
0: It's no place for anyone to die.
1: Then you won't turn me in, Captain?
0: Can't do anything else. Unless you leave.
1: I've got no place to leave to, Captain. That's why I come here. I counted on you to help me. You always have.
0: Have I?
1: Yes. In the Bulge that time, when my platoon was cut off for 6 days, you got through with help just in time. I couldn't have lasted a minute longer.
0: I got through a day too late.
1: You crazy? Look, Captain, I'm here. I'm alive. Feel me. You got through just in time.
0: 1, maybe 2 days too late. I'm sorry.
1: What you sorry for? I'm alive.
0: Yes, alive. He was alive when I got to him. That day in the Bulge. The only one left alive. He was giving orders to a platoon of dead men and carrying the orders out himself. It must have been like that for his forefathers who defended this final mesa here against the white man 100 years ago. Like them, he didn't know how to say surrender. He only knew that the mesa, this position somewhere on the flank of Estonia, must be held. He didn't know that his mind must be held also. And after the 6th day of the enemy breakthrough, after 6 days of the water, he didn't notice that his mind had deserted the action and left his body all alone defending the position. Give me that gun.
1: You'll hide me?
0: I don't know yet. Give me the gun and unlock the door.
1: No, I won't let them take me.
0: That's an order, Corporal. You're back in my outfit. Now I take all the responsibility and I give all the orders. Give me your gun.
1: Yes, sir.
0: Thank you. Now please open the door.
1: Yes, Captain.
2: You heard the news, Mr. Bowman.
0: What news?
2: That psycho from Window Rock broke out, killed a man and ditched his car in the Shawili. They figure he's headed this way.
0: I heard.
2: We better be ready.
0: We are ready. Rabbit Stockings, I want you to meet one of us.
2: One of us?
0: One of us, I want you to meet Rabbit Stockings.
2: Yate, one of us.
1: Yate, Rabbit Stockings.
2: If he is headed this way, Mr. Bowman, I could begin to put my knowledge into motion.
0: Rabbit Stockings is referring to the correspondence course he's taking to learn to be an FBI man.
2: I am also taking a course in bodybuilding, pedicure, and diesel engines.
1: Why?
2: Because I don't want to be a dumb Indian all my life. I want to have a white man's diploma in something.
1: I think you're crazy.
2: Would you care to look at my latest men wanted bulletins?
1: No.
2: The truck is coming. Not a diesel. A gasoline-driven truck. I can tell by the sound.
0: Looks like old man McGurry's pickup.
1: Captain.
0: Maybe you'd better let Rabbit Stocking show you his FBI lesson, one of us.
1: Yes, sir.
2: Come, then. Because you are Mr. Bowman's friend, I will show you the secret place where I hide my white man's knowledge from the dumb Indians.
1: I still think you're crazy.
0: Go out the back way.
1: Yes, sir.
0: That was old man McGurry's pickup, all right. But it carried a passenger I was expecting. State Trooper Arturo Trujillo, who was responsible to the citizens of New Mexico for keeping the peace in 1,000 square miles of Indian and white man's land. He was in old man McGurry's pickup because the state took a dim view of buying him a new front end for his black and white patrol car every time he had to chase an Indian through the backcountry.
2: What is this, George?
0: Oh, hi, Arturo. What's new?
2: We got Indian trouble. Give me a pack of cigarettes and a candy bar.
0: Yeah. Here you are.
2: Thanks. I'm supposed to be watching my figure, but they say this is quick energy.
0: How's the wife?
2: Well, she's watching her figure.
0: And McGurry's boy, he's still watching her figure?
2: Not anymore, he ain't. I had a talk with him the other night, out of uniform.
0: Uh-huh.
2: Where are you hiding the Indian?
0: Oh, that's why I pay my taxes, to pay you to find out where they hide.
2: New Mexico don't collect enough taxes for that. We need your help.
0: Don't ask me any questions, Arturo. Just don't ask me any questions.
2: Okay. But don't make me look bad.
0: Ever been in a padded cell, Arturo?
2: Oh, me? You think I'm crazy or something?
0: No, of course not. But take a look out that front window.
2: I've seen the view before.
0: Looking out there, you'd think this Navajo land went on forever. On and on from one blue range of mountains to the next. Can you imagine an Indian born out here dying in a padded cell?
2: Okay, George. Just don't make me look bad, that's all. Promise you won't make me look bad.
0: Promise me you won't try to be a hero?
2: Listen, you got 60,000 Indians on this reservation. Think I want to be a hero with those kind of odds? I like to come home nights in one piece.
0: I don't blame you. You have a very attractive wife. Here, take her some of these candy bars. My compliments.
2: All this time, I never suspected you.
0: Well, you should spend more time at home, Arturo.
2: I know. That's where I'm going now. But first, I got to take a look around. Got to make a report. Don't forget, I got a citizen outside. Old man McGurry. I got to go through the motions.
0: I'll send Yellowsol for someone to show you around.
2: What can Yellowsol do?
0: You don't understand these people, Arturo. Yellow Salt is an elder.
2: So he squats on the trading post porch all day while his wife herds the sheep.
0: It is the privilege of an elder.
2: Wish I knew their secret. Maybe I could get an honest day's work out of my wife.
0: I'll be right back. Ahalani. Nazoni.
3: Ahalani. Sansia.
0: The ending of the day finds you well, Yellow Salt?
3: Well enough. But I have been asking myself a question.
0: Well, what is the question, brother? Perhaps I can help find an answer.
3: It is this, Sansia. What is the cop doing here?
0: He's perfectly safe. He's got to make a report. We don't want to make him look bad.
3: Sansia, this presents another question. What is it he doesn't want to look bad about?
0: That psycho boy, Four Thumbs. He escaped and killed a man. The cop has orders to look for him. They want to put him back in a padded cell.
3: Then really, Sansia, what can I do not to help?
0: Why, really not to help? Go find me a boy named One of Us, who is with Rabbit Stocking, so he can show this officer around so that this officer can make out a report and not look so bad that they will send someone else who is thinking in terms of heroic action. Or worse, someone who is sincere.
3: As you say, then, I will do my very best not to help, since this officer is not sincere.
0: You know where Rabbit Stocking hides his white man's lessons.
3: Everybody knows. In that little cave where the petrified tree rolled off the edge of Black Canyon.
0: Everybody knows?
3: Even so, only Rabbit Stockings does not know that everybody knows. So he still has his secret.
0: My thanks go with you, brother.
3: It is an honor to be able not to help the police.
0: Someone will be here to show you around in a few minutes, Arturo.
2: Thanks, George. I just want to look. You know, I don't want to look bad, you know?
0: Don't worry, you won't look bad.
2: I always get the feeling that these Indians of yours don't trust me.
0: And they don't trust sincere people. Are you sincere, Arturo?
2: Huh? I don't get you.
0: Well, the Navajos feel that their nation has been cheated out of almost everything they ever owned by sincere people. You know, I think they have a point there.
2: It looks like you don't trust them.
0: What do you mean?
2: How come you got this carbine leaning against the showcase?
0: Hey, watch out, it's loaded.
2: But why?
0: Well, I don't know, really. I live with that gun from Red Beach to the Rhine. Sort of became a part of me. I just feel better having it around.
2: Better or more sincere, George?

0: just a moment, we return to tonight's tale of...
1: I'd like to say a few words to you servicemen and women who are bed patients in Army, Navy, or Air Force hospitals. There's a good way and a profitable one you can spend your time while you're recuperating. And that's by enrolling for a USAFE course. Not only can you take one of more than 340 courses offered by USAFE, but the Institute has also prepared a list of some 40 educational manuals covering a variety of subjects, from the mechanics of English and the study of our American government to the management of a poultry farm and the running of a variety store. You'll find any one of the 40 microfilms interesting and of great value to your future. For a uniform education, study with USAFE.
0: And now, we continue with Red Cloud Mesa, starring Reed Hadley, a tale well calculated

0: realize now how foolish I was. But at the time, I was seduced by the delicious irony of the situation. What less sincere way to make State Trooper Trujillo not look bad than to have the man he was hunting show him around? I thought I was thinking as a Navajo thinks. I should have realized that this is as impossible as it would be for Rabbit Stockings to think as a white man thinks.
1: It is very dark in here, Rabbit Stockings.
2: It should be. The sun has not warmed this earth for 60 million years. I have a candle somewhere. Here it is.
1: What is this talk of 60 million years?
2: Look about you. The roots of the ancient tree turned to stone. When the tree at last rolled into the canyon, it left this cave where its roots had been for 60 million years.
1: Where did you hear this child's story?
2: Mr. Bowman told me. The Sancilla says it is science. See this rock? He says it's called petrified wood.
1: The Sancilla is crazy. All white men are crazy.
2: Crazy enough to own the world. Crazy enough to herd all the dumb Indians onto reservations. You want to be a dumb Indian all your life? Don't you want to have a white man's diploma in something?
1: No, because I'm not crazy.
2: I just cannot believe that one does not seek to better oneself.
1: Listen. You learn every word in those lessons. You think any white man will give you a job? They used to say the only good Indian is a dead Indian. Now they change it a little. They say the only good Indian is a dumb Indian, a blanket Indian. But you see, next time they go crazy, next time they start fighting, they'll change again. Then they'll say the only good Indian is the Indian who fights for his country. And they'll take you out and teach you to kill and kill and kill. They teach you so good, they get hurt feelings when you can't forget how to kill.
2: We are a peaceful people, one of us. Not everyone is like that crazy psycho Indian from Window Rock who shot his way out of the...
1: I think I will kill you, Rabbit Stocking.
2: Put down that rock.
1: Petrified wood, you said it was. A piece of the Sancia's phony tree that is hard enough and sharp enough to smash your crazy head.
2: I do not understand. I meant nothing by what I said.
1: You said too much, Rabbit Stockings. You think this cave has been here for 60 million years? Very well. You shall remain in it for another 60 million.
2: No, don't.
3: Booker Sheriff.
1: Huh?
3: I'll take that rock.
1: I didn't hear you behind me.
3: I didn't mean that you should. It is an interesting rock. See how it glints in the candlelight? But Sancia is 60 million years. It's difficult for even an Indian to believe.
1: Sancia is crazy.
3: Of course.
2: You saved my life, Yellowstone.
1: He's crazy, too.
3: Of course. The Sancia wants you back at the post.
1: But he just sent me up here.
3: Your name is one of us, is it not?
1: No. Four thumbs.
2: Four thumbs?
3: I thought so. Come, the Sancia is waiting.
0: In the back room of the trading post, Ben Yazzie, the silversmith, was singing as he hammered away at a turquoise-studded gatehole. Then a couple of women wandered into the store, carrying their babies wrapped on cradle boards. Silently, they unlivered the cradle boards and stacked their babies upright against the wall. Silently, they squatted beside them, never taking their eyes from Arturo Trujillo, the uniform symbol of white man's authority. A little later, old man Tornface slipped in without a word, his toothless mouth twisted into a permanent grin by a long-ago kick of a forgotten pony. Then a couple of dirty-faced kids with scraggly, uncombed hair. And they sat there, all of them, wordless.
4: They make me nervous, George. Tell them to get out.
0: They belong here, Arturo. You don't.
4: You're making me look bad in front of them, George.
0: What do you care? Just so you don't look bad in front of the white men and Gallup.
4: All right, George. All right.
0: He turned his back on his silent audience, stamped out his cigarette, and began to build a pyramid with the candy bars I had given him for his wife. He worked at his pointless task with such intensity that sweat stood out in the afternoon stubble on his jaw. There was no sound now. It was silent inside the storeroom, silent as death. Outside, silence too, save for the Albuquerque plane far off. And closer, a fly buzzing on the screen door. The pyramid was finished, all but the capstone. Arturo carefully raised the final candy bar.
5: Hey, what's the big idea? You made me wreck it.
1: You're crazy.
2: What did you say?
1: I said you're crazy. Want to make something of it?
2: I was just having some fun.
0: Arturo, this is one of us. He'll show you around.
2: Don't bother. I guess I've been here long enough to make a report. Old man McGurry's getting impatient.
0: Anything you say, Arturo?
2: Don't forget what you promised, George.
0: Oh, I won't, Arturo.
1: What did you promise, Ansia? You double-crossed me?
0: No, one of us. I promised him that you would not get caught by somebody else in his territory. And that you would always be a good soldier and not cause any more trouble so you would not die in a padded cell.
1: Why did you send for me to show him around?
0: If you showed him around, then he could not find you hiding, could he?
1: No, Captain.
0: You will go back now to Rabbit Stocking's cave. You will stay there until it is safe for you to take a hogan.
1: Yes, Captain.
5: Say, George, I forgot. Hey, you crazy Indian, put down the...
3: Hold
5: on. Cease fire!
6: George! He only come back for the candy.
0: Four Thumbs stood at attention, eyes straight ahead. State Trooper Trujillo lay in the doorway, one boot holding the screen ajar. Lay very still. A buzzing fly eagerly circled a trickle of blood that oozed across the floor. One of the babies wailed in fright, and the chant began. The chant of the enemy way. The chant that would protect the people from molestation by the ghost of this foreigner. I think you and I had better go up on the mesa, Corporal.

0: stud stretched away to the limitless yellow horizon as we started up the narrow trail along the face of the mesa. Already that giant red fist had snatched a streamer of cloud which floated wistfully toward where night crouched darkening blue in the east. We climbed silently, steadily, 10, 15 minutes, upward across the sheer face of the cliff. Four thumbs holding the proper combat patrol distance, 10 yards behind me. Steadily, up, always up, toward the gathering clouds, now orange with the dying sun.
1: Captain.
0: Yes, Corporal?
1: I've still got the carbine.
0: I had forgotten completely. I turned slowly, erect, trying to look like a CO in my cowhide jacket and Levi's. Yes, he still had the gun. A Section 8 psycho, who was also a combat infantryman, still had the gun and still held his prescribed position 10 yards behind me. Well, I should hope so, Corporal. A man isn't much good on a patrol without a gun.
1: Yes, sir.
0: The trail was narrower now as it approached the switchback. 600 feet up the sheer cliff wall from the desert floor. And above, the clouds were thicker in the mesa's fist. All orange now, deep orange. Yes, Corporal?
1: Ever hear of an officer being shot in the back by one of his own men?
0: We were close to the clouds now. It was chill on the mesa, but I began to sweat, suddenly, inexplicably. And the sweat was not warm. Oh, you hear stories like that from time to time, back of the lines. Up front? Well, I suppose it depends on what kind of a leader a man is.
1: Yes, Captain.
0: We were clambering over boulders now. The great rocks that Four Thumbs' forefathers had rolled down from the mesa top, thinking to keep the white man away forever. They almost did. But defending this final fort, the top of this dry mesa, 200 feet above us in the clouds, they ran out of water. No one quit. They were still up there. And then we were at the switchback. And a moment later, we were in the cloud. A red cloud now, where the misty blood of the day's death surrounded us, cold, damp. The ghost stuff of the ancient warriors whose bones still lay above us. And their voices, too, it seemed, pressing on us in the clammy cloud.
2: Take five, Corporal.
1: Yes, sir.
0: I stopped and leaned back against the cliff wall. The trail was only a foot wide here, out beyond the red mist. I waited, and only knew his coming by the sound of his footfalls until all at once he materialized beside me. He leaned back, too, careful to keep the carbine on his right side, the side away from me.
1: I heard plenty of stories like that overseas, Captain.
0: Oh, I dare say it's happened. More than once. Any leader takes a chance. That's one of the risks of leadership. In combat, when a man's head races with blood, when it's kill or be killed, sure, it'll happen, but...
1: But what, sir?
0: Well, when a soldier comes back out of the lines, when a soldier is back in the rear area and safe and begins to kill his own outfit, and there's nothing anyone can do to help him.
1: Help?
0: That's what I said. No longer any help for him. Then it's up to the soldier himself, if he isn't crazy, to figure out a way of saving the outfit he's destroying.
1: Yes, sir.
0: We're cut off completely up here, Corporal. You can do anything you want with the rest of the outfit. You've got the gun.
1: Yes, Captain.

0: That's the first time I never saw your carbine leaning against the countersunk to you.
1: And you never will again, Rabbit Stockings.
0: I'd expect that dumb Indian to bury a man's weapon with him, but not a white man. It was a valuable gun.
1: My people believe a man is more valuable. And we respect your ancient customs.
0: Thank you. And thank your people. It must have been quite a climb, carrying his body all the way to the top of the mesa.
1: That's where he belonged. Up there with the other warriors.
0: And those old people, cut off up there without water. They must have gone crazy before they died.
1: Probably.
0: But they stuck it out when they could have quit.
1: Yes, they did. And he was their son.

0: 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In which Reed Hadley starred in Red Cloud Mesa. 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Listen to suspense when we return with Miss Sarah Churchill in Charles Dickens' tale of terror, The Signalman. A story well calculated to keep you in suspense. Suspense is produced and directed in Hollywood by William N. Robeson. Red Cloud Mesa was adapted by Mr. Robeson from the Collier's Magazine story, Where the Warriors Crossed, by William Eastlake.
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15: If people were truly moral, there would be no need for moral precepts. We are carefully taught and constantly reminded of how we should act. And the reason for this must be that man is fundamentally bad. In any case, all too often, kindness is not repaid in kind. The golden rule is broken, and the hand that feeds gets bitten. Of such ingratitude is our story concerned, a story which should at least serve as a warning to those ladies who stubbornly insist on letting their hair grow as nature intended it to. Listen, listen then, as Frank Lovejoy stars in Friend of Daddy's, which begins in just a minute.
16: Hello? Hello, sir.
17: What?
16: Who is she?
17: Who's who?
16: Who were you dreaming about?
17: Was I dreaming?
16: You were talking in your sleep and giggling.
17: How about that?
16: What were you giggling about?
17: I can't remember.
16: Joseph, you mentioned a girl's name.
17: Oh? What name?
16: Spot.
17: Spot?
16: Yes, Spot. Candy Spot. It sounded like a dancer or a striptease or something.
17: Oh.
16: Oh, what?
17: Well, I must have said Candy Spots. Candy Spots is a horse. I bet on him once.
16: You bet on a horse?
17: Yeah, we had a pool. I could have won $3.
16: Well, you should have put the money into savings bonds. They're a much better investment.
17: It was only 50 cents.
16: For 63 cents a day, you can buy a $25 bond a month. And 1 year's worth of bonds will bring $300 when they mature. What's more, they're guaranteed to be winners. The whole United States stands behind them. So don't waste money betting on horses. Put it in savings bonds.
17: Okay. Can I still dream about horses, though?
16: If you do it quietly. Say, why were you giggling about a horse?
0: And now, Friend of Daddy's, starring Mr. Frank Lovejoy, a tale well calculated to keep you in...

0: Bunny,
1: you little. Give me that pistol.
0: No.
1: Don't you ever do that again. You give a person a heart attack scaring them like that.
0: Give me my gun. Give me my gun.
1: Carry a bell across the mouth.
0: I'm sorry, mister. I didn't mean to scare you.
1: All right, kid. Just don't ever do that again.
0: I won't. I promise I won't.
1: Hey, what's your name?
0: Butch.
1: Yeah? My name's Butch, too.
0: It is?
1: Yeah. I bet your last name's Carson.
0: That's right. How'd you know?
1: Because you look like your daddy.
0: You know my daddy?
1: I know him in the war in Korea. I was just looking for his house.
0: It's right there. Oh, he's at work.
1: Oh?
0: But Mommy's home.
1: Well, then let's go see Mommy, okay?
0: Okay, I guess. Can I have my gun back?
1: Sure. Here you are, Butch. Only remember what I said.
0: Yeah.
1: What did I say?
0: I oughtn't to give people a heart attack or I'd get a belt in the mouth.
1: Yeah. Well, that's not it exactly, so let's forget about it, okay?
0: Okay.
1: Because we're going to be friends, aren't we, Butch?
0: Yeah, I guess. Hey, Mommy, somebody wants to see you.
2: Who is it?
0: A man.
2: Well, tell him I don't want any.
0: He's a friend of Daddy's.
2: Oh, well, just a minute. I'm sorry. I thought it was a salesman. I just washed my hair. I'm drying it out back.
1: Very pretty, your hair.
2: Butch said you were a friend of my husband?
1: Oh, yes. I'm Butch Bailey.
2: Butch Bailey. Well, at last we meet. Butchie, this is Daddy's best friend from the Korean War.
0: I know.
2: Oh? You two have already met?
1: Oh, yes, yes. Out front. I was ambushed.
2: Oh, yes. Young Maverick's quite a shot with those cat pistols. Why don't you sit down?
1: Thank you.
2: Pete ought to be getting home any minute. I know he'll be so glad to see you.
1: It's been a long time.
2: Can I get you something? A can of beer or something?
1: No, thank you. I'm fine.
2: Well, if you'll excuse me a minute, I'll do up my hair.
1: No. No, no, please. Leave it the way it is. It's so pretty.
2: Well, I...
1: You don't see long hair like that much these days.
2: I guess I'm just old-fashioned. I've never cut it.
1: Don't. Don't ever.
3: I'll never forget the look in that sergeant's face when you told him if he wanted some commie prisoners, he could find plenty. Right out there across the
1: yeah,
3: line.
1: Yeah, I know, but who went out to get them?
3: I did. But I'd never have gotten back if it hadn't been for you.
1: Forget it.
2: More coffee, anyone?
1: Yes, thanks. I'll have another cup.
0: But, well, then what happened?
2: It's way past your bedtime. That's what happened.
0: Oh, Mom.
2: Come on now. Come
0: just on. Just let me say it for one more story.
3: All right, Butch. You've had it. Run along.
0: But, Pop.
3: Right now.
0: Okay, okay.
2: I'll come in and tuck you in, honey. Say goodnight to Daddy's friend.
0: Will you tell me some more stories about the war sometime?
1: Oh, sure, Butch.
0: When?
1: Oh, I don't know. Sometime.
2: Run along now, Butchie.
0: All right. I'm going. Night.
3: Night, son.
1: It's quite a kid, Pete. Funny coincidence, you're calling him Butch.
3: It isn't a coincidence. He was christened Bailey Carson.
1: You named him after me?
3: Well, he wouldn't be here if it weren't for you, because I wouldn't be here now if it weren't for you.
1: It's good to know that there's a kid growing up carrying your name. Me, I got nobody, no family, nothing to tie to.
2: Oh, that's no way to talk, Butch. The right girl's bound to come along and...
1: Oh, not for me. Who'd have me? A gimp with a bad ticker who spent most of the best years of his life in veterans hospitals?
3: Yeah, but that's all over now. What are your plans?
1: Plans? Oh, I don't have any. What good are plans?
3: Then we'll make some for you. Look, Butch, why don't you stay here with us for a while?
1: Oh, I couldn't do that.
3: Oh, sure you can. We've got a little room off the garage. It isn't much, but we could fix it up, couldn't we, darling?
2: Yes, of course we could.
1: No, I couldn't just walk in on you.
3: Now, listen to me, Butch. I'm a very happy man, and I owe my happiness, I owe my life to you. You don't forget a debt like that. I've worried about it for years. I've wondered where you were and how you were, and suddenly you show up. My turn now to help you. Nothing as dramatic as saving your life, but at least I can help you get started on a new life.
2: But...
3: No buts, are there, darling?
2: No.
3: You're moving in as of now. Matter, darling? Yes, sweet?
2: I was thinking.
3: About what?
4: Pete.
3: Yes, Donna?
4: Don't let him stay here.
3: What are you talking about? Of course he can stay here.
4: Please. I'm afraid.
3: Of what?
4: Of him.
3: Of old Butch with his game leg? Oh, now don't be silly.
4: I'm not. I'm afraid.
3: Why?
4: I don't know.

0: And now, starring Mr. Frank Lovejoy, Act Two of Friend of Daddy's.
1: Who is it?
2: You got to sleep all day?
1: Oh, good morning. What time is it?
2: Late. Pete's gone to work already.
1: Oh, I'm sorry.
2: There's coffee on the stove. Help yourself.
1: Thank you.
2: I've got to get ready to take Butchie in town to get it.
1: Oh, don't worry about me. I'll find things okay.
3: Butchie.
2: Yeah, Mommy.
3: You dressed?
2: Almost.
3: Hurry up. I'll be ready as soon as I finish brushing my hair. What are you doing here?
1: Watching.
3: Get out of my bedroom.
1: My mother always brushed her hair 100 times every morning and every night. You brush your hair 100 times, Louise?
3: I said get out of here.
1: I just want to watch. I don't see long hair like yours anymore. It's so soft and fine, like my mother's. Just like my mother's. Let me touch it, Louise. Just once. Let me feel it.
3: Get out or I'll scream.
1: Please. Oh, please.
3: Get out,
1: please.
3: You.
1: Please.
3: Dirty.
1: Please.
4: Yes. Oh? Oh, send her in.
3: Pete.
4: Honey, what are you doing down here in the middle of the morning?
3: Pete, that horrible man.
4: Oh, what horrible man?
3: That buddy of yours, Butch Bailey.
4: Oh, what did he do?
3: I was brushing my hair, and I looked up, and there he was standing in the door watching me.
4: Well, I don't blame him. You make an awfully pretty picture brushing your hair.
3: For you, Pete. Not for anybody else.
4: Well, then you should close your door.
3: In my own house? Pete, listen to me. Your friend is crazy.
4: Oh, come on.
3: I told you I was afraid of him, and I was right. He had a look in his eye.
4: Now, aren't you imagining a lot of this?
3: No. He wanted to steal my hair. I had to push him out of the room with all my strength.
4: Of course, he had no right coming into the room.
3: And then when I finally got up enough courage to come out, he was sitting in the breakfast nook drinking coffee, as cool as a cucumber, as though nothing had happened. But that look was still in his eyes. I can't describe it.
4: Well, I'll have a little talk with old Butch tonight.
3: Pete, you don't seem to understand. Talking won't do any good. Get rid of him.
4: But I can't just throw him out.
3: If you don't, I'll take Butchie and check into a hotel.
4: Oh, Louise, you're being childish.
3: No, I'm not. I'm not going back to that house until that man has left.
4: Well, I know this is upset you and all that, but try to understand the poor guy. He's been in hospital for years with all those ugly nurses, and when he sees a woman as beautiful as you are, he...
3: Pete, listen to me. I did some checking at the Veterans Administration on my way over here. Your friend Butch Bailey has been in and out of veterans' hospitals ever since Korea True. But not for a crippled leg. For a crippled mind. He's a psychopath.
4: So, that's the way it is, pal.
1: I see.
4: I'm sorry, but you know how women are.
1: Oh, sure. I never should have come here.
4: Oh, now, don't say that.
1: I don't want to cause you any trouble, Pete. You've got it made. A beautiful wife, swell kid, no place for me in this setup.
4: Now, look, Butch.
1: Well, that's what you're telling me, isn't it?
4: But you make it sound
1: like it is. Your wife says get rid of the bum, so you get rid of the bum.
4: You're not making it easy.
1: Why should I? No. Wait a minute. As you were, I'm not sore. See, I understand. I shouldn't have done what I did. I know that. I didn't mean any harm. I was just looking at her.
4: I know, Butch. I understand, but she doesn't. And she's my wife.
1: Yeah, and you stick to her, kid. You got a wonderful woman there. Well, I better shove off so Louise can get back in her own house.
4: Where are you going?
1: Who knows? Who cares?
4: I do. Look, Butch, what can I do for you? Do you need anything? Can I lend you some money until you get on your feet?
1: No, thanks. Peter, I'll be all right.
4: You do understand?
1: Sure. Oh, sure. Let me see you.
4: Come on, Butch.
3: Darling?
4: Yeah, hon?
3: You didn't mind too much, did you?
4: What about Butch?
3: Yes.
4: Look, baby, you're my wife. You come first. First, get it, before anybody.
3: Oh, Pete.
4: Oh, hey, look at the time. We better hit the deck.
3: I'll go and get ready for bed.
4: Yes, and I'll lock all the doors and the windows.
3: Oh, don't be silly.
2: Pete?
4: Yeah?
2: You see my hairbrush?
4: Oh, why?
2: I can't find it on my dressing table. It's gone. You sure you didn't?
4: Now, what would I want with your hairbrush?
3: I don't know. I wonder what Butch would want with

0: Empress?
1: Yes, dear. Oh, man, I wish you... Here, you stay outside and play while I get dinner on the stove, huh? Hello? Where are you, darling?
2: At the office.
1: I was just going to start dinner.
2: Yes, I know. That's what I'm calling. No, but I do have to stay in town. Butch Bailey called today. He wants to see me.
1: Oh, Pete.
2: I'm sorry, darling, but it's the least I can do.
1: I suppose so. Thought he'd left town.
2: He had. He's been back east for a couple of months, but I guess things didn't pan out for him. I won't be late.
1: Promise?
2: Promise. See you later.
1: Bye, darling.
3: Hello, Louise.
1: Butch. What are you doing here?
3: I couldn't stay away.
1: Was Pete on the phone? He said...
3: I know. He said he was meeting me downtown. I made that date with him to be sure he wouldn't come home and interrupt us.
1: Interrupt? What do you want?
3: Take down your hair.
1: I certainly will not.
3: Louise, please do me a favor. Take down your hair. That's all I ask. Just take it down.
1: Ridiculous. Now get out of here. Get out.
3: You won't take down your hair when I ask you nicely?
1: Of course not.
3: But I have to make you take it down.
1: Put away that gun, Butch.
3: Not until you've let your hair down.
1: You wouldn't use it.
3: Oh, yes, I would. Even if I had to kill you, your hair would still be alive. Hair goes on growing, you know, after death.
1: Oh, no, Butch.
3: Go on, Louise. Take out the pins. Oh, that's right. At the back. Now fluff it out. Just like Mother used to.
1: Butch, please.
3: Oh, that's it. That nice and loose, like a living frame to your face. Now, here. Here's your brush. This is the one I took. Use it. Go on. Brush out 100 times. Brush it until it crackles. Until it's soft as angel's down.
1: Butch.
3: Oh, go on, go on, go on. I'm sorry about taking that brush, Louise. You see, I thought that would be enough, but it wasn't. It reminded me of you. Her mother, not enough. Not enough. I had to come back. I had to watch you using it. Don't you understand? When you're very little, you're very, very little, you're lying in your crib at night, and your mother comes to tuck you in, she leans over you. And her hair, her beautiful long hair, falls down around you in a warm, sweet web of protection. You're safe. No harm can come to you. It tickles your nose a little. Maybe you chuckle. Maybe you sneeze. And you play with it. Pulling it a little, maybe. It smells like heaven. You fall asleep dreaming of angels and every one of them looking like your mother. Looking like you.
1: This is crazy, but now you've got to leave.
3: Listen, touch it. Let me run my fingers through it.
1: Stay away from it.
3: I won't hurt you, I promise. I want to feel it. I want to bury my face in
1: no.
3: it.
1: No, no.
3: I won't hurt you.
1: Stop it.
3: Louise, don't try to stop me.
1: Get away from me.
3: Now you're going to let
1: me... I'm not going to let you do anything.
3: Alive or dead, I'll still have your hair if you're dead.
1: You're joking me.
3: Yes, Louise, I'm joking you with your own hair. If I have to use force, I will. Louise. Oh, Louise.
0: My Butch, get off by this thing. That's
3: Butch, I told you never to go around scaring people with that gun.
0: Butch. I know, Marty. I shouldn't ever shoot the gun in the house. I forgot.
4: This time I'm glad you did.
0: What's the matter with Butch? Did I give him a heart attack?
4: Maybe. I don't know.
0: He said I shouldn't scare people and give them heart attacks.
4: All right, dear.
2: Hello?
4: Pete. Come home right away.
2: But I'm waiting for Butch.
4: Butch is here. He's had an attack or something. Call the Veterans Hospital and tell them to come and get him. Hurry home, Pete. Please hurry.

0: 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Supporting Frank Lovejoy in Friend of Daddy's were Kathy Lewis, Bill Quinn, and Dick Beals. 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
2: 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Yes, right now, a glassful would be very pleasant, as Roma Wines bring you Glenn Ford in a remarkable tale of suspense.
3: For an automobile salesman, I have expensive habits. I mean dames. It had been dames, dames, dames as long as I could remember. It's strictly murder. Also, it gets you definitely no place. So this day, I was turning over a new leaf. Nothing on my mind but business. Pencil in my hand, a sheet of figures on the desk, figuring out how to sell a million Excelsior 8s, make $1 billion. And someone tapped on the glass. I didn't even look up, just the busy executive. Eh? Here it was again. Now I looked up.
4: Am I disturbing you?
3: Was she disturbing me? I got up in a trance and followed her across the showroom floor. Seemed as though I'd never seen anyone walk like that before in all my life.
4: This is my husband, Mr. Ganlon. Mr. Evans, the sales manager.
3: How do you do, sir? So she had a husband. He was a little sourpuss runt with a limpy leg about twice her age, dressed like dough. The kind of dough that you could buy Excelsior 8s by the dozens. But I wasn't thinking about that now. I was thinking about her. I was thinking that the best way to guarantee seeing her again was to send them out that door in an Excelsior 8. So I pasted on the big salesman's smile, went to town. This is our customs line, Mr. Ganlon, distinctive in appearance. You'll notice the three-tone color effect inside and out, upholstery to match, eh? And the broad, graceful, sweeping lines, a thing of beauty.
5: What's under the hood?
3: That's a question that I've been waiting for. Why, the world-famous Excelsior motor, Mr. Ganlon.
4: Yeah, please, I've never driven in an Excelsior. Perhaps Mr. Evans would take us for a ride.
5: Oh, now look here, Sylvia.
4: Gan, please.
5: All right.
3: It won't take a minute. Yeah. Try that rear seat, Mr. Ganlon. You'll find it broad and luxurious. Now, Mrs. Ganlon, if you'd care to sit up here in front, you can see what it'll do.
4: Thank you.
3: Hey, you see how it handles, Mr. Ganlon? It's like a baby carriage, eh?
5: Well, keep your eyes on the road.
3: I turned the corner on two wheels, explained about the minimum sway being on account of the stabilizers. Well, I got a couple of grunts for that try. In the mirror, I saw he'd closed his eyes, so I turned to her. I still didn't know if this deal was going to be too easy, but one look at that look in those eyes, and I began to have a rough idea.
4: What do they call you?
3: Which they?
4: Your friends?
3: Speed. How about you?
4: Sylvia. Why the speed, Evans?
3: I like to get places.
4: I like to go places.
3: It's the same thing.
4: Maybe you're right.
3: Maybe we're both right.
4: Maybe, Speed. Maybe.
3: She'd asked for it. I'd have made that Excelsior turn somersaults. As it was, I showed her some driving tricks that make your hair stand on end. She loved them. Every once in a while, her eyes met mine and clung there just long enough. We knew, both of us, what I was selling. And it wasn't an Excelsior. Now, I can have the car ready for delivery first thing in the morning, Mr. Gannon. What do you say?
4: Gann, please.
5: All right, Sylvia, all right.
3: Now, if you'll just sign the order.
5: Yeah. I want it now, and I pay cash.
3: Well, that's fine, Mr. Gannon. Well, that's just fine. I think you'll find the desk in my office the most convenient.
5: Is that your office there?
3: Yes, that's right, Mr. Gannon. I'll collect all the necessary papers while you're making out the check.
5: All right.
3: Well, how did you like it?
4: Like what?
3: The car, for a start.
4: I love it.
3: You better drive in for a service check as soon as you can.
4: When?
3: Tomorrow?
4: Tomorrow.
3: Suppose you could manage to be alone?
4: Yes, I'll be alone.
3: She came in the next morning. She was alone. Well, from that day, we went places. We went there fast. But this was, it was different. She was different. Different from anything I'd ever known before. And in less than 2 weeks, I knew I didn't care about husbands or Excelsiorates or even $1 million. All I cared about was her. And it was the same with her most of the time. That was what was tearing me up. The way it was other times, standoffish, scared. I was screwy. I didn't get it. Well, one day we were down at the beach, as usual. Lately, we were arguing about it.
4: Oh, please, Speed, don't.
3: Well, what's the matter with Reno? We've got to do something about it someday, haven't we?
4: Oh, yes, yes.
3: Well, that's what they got Reno for.
4: He'll come after me.
3: I'll let him come. We'll tear up his claim check.
4: Speed, I want to run along the beach. Come on.
3: Hey, 33, I'm too old for this stuff. Hey, wait a minute. Anyway, look,
4: Speed,
3: look.
4: You've got to learn to relax.
3: I lost my roller skates.
4: I'll get you another pair.
3: I don't need skates.
4: Yes, you do.
3: Yes, all right, Sylvia.
4: Oh.
3: Look, listen, Sylvia, cut out the horseplay and quit stalling. I want a decision. One way or another now.
4: Oh, darling, now you're angry.
3: I am. It's a screwy deal. You love me, you want to leave him, but you won't.
4: Oh, but I will, darling. Speed, you see, there's so many things. They're all complicated and mixed up. First, there's my father.
3: What about him?
4: Well, you see, my father and Gannon were mining partners in a little town called Phoebe, Arizona. And then there was a cave-in, and my father was killed. Oh, he was such a wonderful man. We were so terribly close.
3: Oh, it's tougher, baby.
4: Sometimes it's almost as though we were alive. I see him, Speed, in dreams ever so often. I hear him speak. It was 10 years ago.
3: Oh, what's all this got to do with you and Gannon?
4: Stop it! Stop torturing me! Can't you just leave me alone? Leave me alone!
3: Okay, if that's what you want.
4: Oh, no. Speed, don't.
3: Look, baby, I don't know about you, but I'm leaving town tonight. I can't take this any longer. I'm going back now. I quit my job and draw my $3 out of the bank and pack a bag. I'm leaving tonight, with you or without you.
4: Oh, no, Speed, you can't. You can't go without
3: me. Well, that's up to you, baby.
4: Oh, I'm afraid.
3: Of what?
4: I don't know.
3: Well, we'll worry about that later. What about it?
4: All right, I'll go.
3: I was to meet at the usual place at 8 o'clock. I was on time, but even before I got there, I realized she'd never show up. I waited an hour, and then I crossed the street to the apartment where they lived. The 7th floor, 707. She must have been hanging around the door because it opened almost at once. She came out in the hall, closed it behind her. She was scared to death.
4: Speed, you've got to get away, right away.
3: Not without you, baby.
4: No, listen. Listen to me, Speed. I lied to you this afternoon.
3: No kidding.
4: I mean, about my father. He wasn't just killed in a cave-in. He was murdered. Ganlon murdered him.
3: So you married Ganlon to kind of show your appreciation.
4: Yes, I mean...
3: Look, you don't make sense, baby. Come on, we're going inside.
4: No, Speed, no!
3: We're going to settle this once and for all now. In the living room, Ganlon was lying on the couch with his shoes off, his feet propped up. In a chair opposite was a young punk in a tan overcoat who looked like he took the wrong kind of nose drops when he needed courage. He let it be known fairly obvious that he had a gun in his pocket. Ganlon didn't even get up.
5: Well, Mr. Evans, this is an unexpected pleasure.
3: I'm afraid it's no pleasure either way. I've come to tell you that your wife is leaving you with me.
5: Oh? Is she?
3: Yeah.
5: What about it, Sylvia? You don't seem to have entirely convinced her, Mr. Evans.
3: Listen, I don't know exactly what goes on
5: here. That's obvious.
3: But I do know that she's headed straight for a crack-up and that you're at the bottom of it, so she's leaving tonight. Go on, Sylvia, get your things.
4: All right.
5: Mr. Evans, I'm not sure you fully appreciate the penalties of stealing a man's wife.
3: There's divorce courts to handle that, besides other ways, if you're big enough.
5: Well, since you brought up the question of superior force. All right, Zeke, take him.
6: Okay, put him up. Hi, funny face.
3: Oh, gunsels with guns you have, huh?
5: Sometimes they come in handy, Mr. Evans.
6: Come on, start walking.
3: Any particular direction?
6: Yeah, outside.
3: All right. All right, you win, Mr. Ganlon.
5: Take him out and kick him down the stairs, Zeke. Kick him.
3: The punk was plenty shaky, and he had the gun jammed right in my back. That's not smart if your guy knows a little judo. I made a quick half turn and fired, but not soon enough. I'd have broken his arm before he could fire again. The gun scooted across the floor somewhere, and I was just thinking it's lucky they soundproof these fancy apartments. It started going off again. I whirled around to see Sylvia with a gun in her hand stalking Ganlon like a tigress. He was cowering behind the furniture, and she was moving around trying to get a clear shot at him. It took me one good leap to get over there and knock her out cold. There was a bowl of water, some flowers on the table. I threw the flowers on the floor, threw the water on Sylvia. She opened her eyes, looked around.
4: Oh, Speed, why did you do it?
3: You're lucky, baby. When you get better at it, they're liable to call it murder.

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0: And now, Roma Wines bring back to our Hollywood soundstage Glenn Ford as Speed Evans, with Kathy Lewis as Sylvia Ganlon in End of the Road, a tale well calculated to keep you in suspense.
2: After the gunplay, I thought it would be easy. But when I tried to get her down to the car, she clawed like a wildcat, and I had to clip her again. It was a battle all the way across town till we got to barreling along Highway 99. She knew she'd break her neck if she tried to jump. And all of a sudden, she just went to sleep. I looked over at her sleeping there in the corner, rolled up like a kitten and as innocent as a baby. And I knew I was for it if it killed me. And I'd just have to do the best I could. We'd passed Bakersfield, and I was headed up over the Tehachapi Mountains before she woke up. It was morning.
3: Oh. Hello, darling.
2: Feeling any better, baby?
3: Oh, yes. I had such a wonderful dream. I was a little girl again. And I was with my father, and he was rowing across a lake. And then...
2: Then what?
3: Speed, I lied to you about Ganlon. He didn't kill my father. I was wicked to say that, wasn't I?
2: Oh, you're just a little mixed up, that's all.
3: Speed?
2: Yeah?
3: Where are we going?
2: We're going to your hometown, baby, Phoebe, Arizona.
3: Oh.
2: You like the idea?
3: Oh, I suppose so. Why?
2: Look, baby, I'm no psychiatrist, but something happened back there when you were a kid. Something to do with the death of your father. It's had you on the merry-go-round ever since. So much so that about 9 hours ago, you tried to kill a man.
3: I said I was sorry about that, Speed.
2: Sure, sure. But if you and I are going to make a go of this, I think we ought to do something more besides just saying we feel sorry, don't you?
3: You make it sound as though you thought I was going to go around killing people for the rest of my life.
2: All I say is that you're not... Well, you're not going to be very happy until we know the facts about this thing, whatever they are. Until you've faced the facts, and from then on, we can forget it.
3: Speed?
2: Yeah.
3: I'm terribly hungry, aren't you?
2: Yeah, I could do with a little something.
3: Look, there's a place up ahead.
2: Okay.
3: Bus just pulled in.
2: Yeah, it's one of the regular stops here.
3: Speed. Kiss me.
2: How's that?
3: Oh, that's wonderful.
2: All right, let's go, huh?
3: My, what a lot of people.
2: Ah, those big buses hold a lot of people, baby.
3: Help! Help! I'm being kidnapped!
2: Come here.
3: Help me! Help!
2: It's all
3: help
2: right. Me. It's all right. She's my wife.
4: Hey, what's going on here?
3: I'm not. I've never seen him before in my life. What? I'm being kidnapped. Oh. He hit her.
4: Hey, that's no way to treat even your wife, mister.
2: All right, if you must know, she's crazy. She's
4: what?
2: My wife, but she's hopelessly insane.
4: But I don't care.
2: About 5 minutes later, she snapped out of it. You'd think nothing at all had happened, but I wasn't taking any more chances. I took to the side roads wherever I could, figuring the cops would be on my tail any minute, so we didn't cross the state line till way after midnight. Well, it was next morning when I kicked it out of gear at Phoebe, Arizona. There was only one hotel. We registered, adjoining rooms. All the time, I was watching her like a hawk. I didn't need to. Now that we were there, she seemed glad. Now, we'd been in our rooms about 5 minutes when the phone rang. Hello.
5: Mr. Evans?
2: Yeah?
5: Just a moment, Mr. Evans.
6: Mr. Evans, this is San Francisco, operator 23. We've got a long-distance call for you.
2: San Francisco?
6: Yes, sir. We've been trying to reach you all night. Shall I put your party on now?
2: All right. Go ahead.
7: Hello. Evans?
2: Yeah?
7: This is Ganlon.
2: You must have a private eye on your payroll, too, huh?
7: I know you're an intelligent man, Evans, whatever else you may be. I knew where you'd go. But I want to tell you something. You're getting in deep water. Deeper than you know anything about.
2: And you hope I'll drown, huh? All right, maybe I will. But I'm still wading in.
7: I'm coming down there, Evans. In the meantime, keep quiet and keep her quiet. And keep your nose out of things.
2: What's that supposed to be? A threat?
7: I'm not threatening you. I'm telling you. For your own good.
3: It was Ganlon, wasn't it?
2: What? Yeah. He called to give us his blessing.
3: He's coming down, too, isn't he?
2: Maybe.
3: I'm glad, Speed. You just can't know how glad I am.
2: Yeah, that's going to be real cozy, just the three of us.
3: You've been cruel to me, Speed.
2: Well, who, me?
3: I've forgiven you, though. You know that.
2: Why, sure, baby.
3: I just didn't understand at first, but I understand now why you brought me here, I mean. You're going to find proof that Gan killed my father.
2: I'll work on that.
3: I can tell you exactly how it happened.
2: You said yesterday you were lying.
3: Oh, don't try to confuse me, Speed. Do you want to know or don't you?
2: Sure. Let's have it.
3: Well, my father and Gan were tunneling a new shaft in the side of the mountain. They were working alone that day. They'd set a dynamite charge inside the shaft with wires out to the ignition box. The box worked with a plunger, but when my father pushed it down, the dynamite didn't go off. He went back inside to find the trouble. While he was in there, Gan pushed down the plunger again. My father was blown to bits.
2: Just like that, huh?
3: Don't you believe me?
2: Hmm? Like I say, I'll work on it.
3: They'll hang him, won't they?
2: Hang who?
3: Ganlon. They'll hang him when you find proof.
2: If he's guilty, they'll hang him.
3: You'll prove it, darling. Promise me you will, so they can arrest him when he arrives. You'll do it for your baby, I know. Kiss me, darling.
2: How's that?
3: Oh, that's wonderful. That's all I care about. That and seeing Ganlon hanged.
2: She went to sleep then, just as peaceful as you please, dreaming of Ganlon with a rope around his neck. Well, I found the thing they called the City Hall. I asked to see records on her old man's death. Well, they hemmed and hawed some, and then it came out that half the town was burned down a few years back. The records went up with it. They finally suggested I see an old-timer named Konski who had been her father's mind foreman at one time or another. Well, I did. He was already waiting for me. He seemed to know what I was after. He was all primed with the answers.
8: Sure I know Sylvia. Sweetest, prettiest little kid I ever see all my life.
2: And of course you knew her father.
8: Sure I know.
2: I guess Sylvia must have been pretty fond of him.
8: Sure she was crazy about him.
2: Well, wasn't she?
8: Maybe. But if she was, she was the only one in this town wasn't glad to see him die.
2: Look, you don't have to be cagey with me. I'm trying to help Sylvia.
8: All right. You know what is best thing you can do?
2: What?
8: Get out of town before you make plenty of trouble.
2: That was that. Well, the next stop was the office of the weekly paper owned, published, printed, and peddled by one guy, a guy named McLean. He seemed to know all about my business, too. Had the files all laid out for me.
9: Why don't you lay off it, Evans? It's 10 years old, dead and buried.
2: Mind if I look at your files?
9: Yeah, sure. Go ahead. You can see what it says. Mine disaster, premature explosion, accidental death.
2: Any chance it wasn't accidental?
9: What do you mean?
2: Any chance that Ganlon did it?
9: Not a chance.
2: You seem pretty sure.
9: Did you ever notice that gippy leg of his?
2: Yeah.
9: Well, that's how he got it. He was in the mine when it happened.
2: I was getting no place fast, only a suspicion and not a very comfortable one. And I hadn't the faintest idea where to go from here. And I thought of the doctor. There had to be a doc to sign a death certificate. Well, I found out who he was, dug him up, and he looked like the worst bet of the bunch. He was half wacky from the effects of age and a misspent life, nothing left but his dignity, and the collection of photographs that he insisted on talking about until I wanted to smack him.
10: Yes, it was my hobby before my eyes went back on me, but those you see on the wall are only a few. Here. Take a look at some of these.
2: Who are all you people covering up for, Doc?
10: Hmm? I beg your pardon.
2: You heard me.
10: Young man, you realize that what you've just said constitutes a most serious slur on my professional reputation.
2: Oh, nuts. Look, I'm trying to help a girl that I'm in love with. Can't anybody understand that?
10: Take this one, for instance, and notice the contrasts, the light and shadow.
2: Yeah, I don't
10: suppose you understand the meaning of the term traumatic experience. Huh? No, I thought not. The psychic structure of the personality is a very delicate mechanism. For instance, in the case of Sylvia. Now, take her to a competent man in the field, Mr. Evans. I no longer handle such cases.
2: That's not what I came to you for, and you know it.
10: I'm afraid I can't help you. Retired some time ago, you see. Look at some of these. They're older, of course, but there's still some very good ones among them.
2: Look, Doc, I don't want to look at pictures. All I want...
10: Ah, we found one you like, eh? I knew you'd...
2: It has a date on it, July 14th, 1935. That mean anything to you?
10: Is that the stalagmite incrustation? If so, it's...
2: I don't know. It's just some rocks and a hole in the mountain to me, but that date is the date that Sylvia's father was killed.
10: Give it to me. Give it to me.
2: No, you don't. No... I'm afraid you're torn it, Doc.
10: Give it back to me, I say.
2: Yeah, but the part I got is still enough to show who killed him. I started back for the hotel, but I didn't feel so good. I didn't feel good at all. I asked at the desk if Ganlon had arrived, but he hadn't, so I went on up to Sylvia's room. She was sitting at the dressing table making up her face. She looked up at me in the mirror.
3: You know... I can tell by your eyes you know.
2: Yes, baby, I know.
3: And they'll hang him, won't they?
2: Ganlon? No, baby, he's in the clear.
3: But he isn't. He can't be. He murdered my father. I know he did. You're lying to me, Speed. You...
2: Look, take it easy, baby. It's going to be all right. Just let's get it over with, and we can forget it, huh?
3: Get what over with? You're acting so funny, darling.
2: Take a look at this picture.
3: Oh, well, that's me, isn't it? When I was a little girl. I'm awfully far away, but I'd still know it's me. But the smoke...
2: Don't you remember?
3: Please, Speed, my head's hurting. Don't...
2: Try to remember.
3: You're tormenting me. You're trying to hurt me.
2: That smoke is the explosion, isn't it?
3: I don't know.
2: You pushed the plunger.
3: I don't know.
2: Remember while your father was inside the shaft. Remember?
3: I don't... Yes! Yes, I killed him!
2: All right. All right, baby, that's all there is to it. You can forget.
3: I hated him. It's all I live for. It's all I ever dreamed of. See his face bloody and battered. See his body mangled and dirty. I hated him. I hate you! I hate all men. If I could kill every man in the world...
2: Where did you get that gun, baby?
3: Out of your overcoat.
2: Yeah, better put it down.
3: I tried to kill Ganlon because he knew. Now you know.
2: Put it down.
3: It's too late, Speed. Goodbye, darling.
2: Listen, it's all over now. You were only a kid. I know how he treated you. The whole town covered up for you. They're still covering.
3: Goodbye.
2: When the door flew open, I ducked, and then the shots came. When I looked around, Ganlon was lying on the open door, the gun still in his hand. He walked right into it. Well, he must have got in one shot, though. That was enough. She was still breathing when I got to her, but that was about all.
3: Oh, it's It's all right now. Isn't it, darling?
2: Sure, sure, baby. Everything's going to be all right.
3: Kiss me.
2: Yeah. How's that?
3: Oh, that's wonderful. But I wasn't so lucky this time, was I?
2: Not too lucky.
3: I didn't miss.
2: No, baby. You didn't miss. Well, anytime you want to buy an Excelsior A, just come on in and see old Speed Evans. No, I won't tell you my troubles. Dames, that's my trouble. It's been dames, dames, dames as long as I can remember. It's too bad, though. We'd have probably had a couple of kids by now.

0: 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This is Ken Niles returning to our suspense microphone with the brilliant star of tonight's play, Glenn Ford. Glenn, you did a magnificent job. Believe me, I want a recording of your performance from my own personal library of suspense records.
1: Well, thanks, Ken. You're a record fan, too, huh? Well, Mrs. Ford and I can't resist a brisk disc.
0: A brisk disc?
1: Yeah, you know, a torrid wax, a hot platter.
0: Oh, now I get you. Say, speaking of platters, Glenn, isn't Mrs. F. likely to serve you a nice sizzling platter garnished with a thick, juicy steak some night soon?
1: Oh, she'd better, Ken.
0: Well,

0: Ken, what's the secret?
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0: Well, I can't think of a better endorsement. Thank you, and good night.
2: 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Tonight's suspense play was adapted by Irving Moore and Robert Richards from a story by Irving Moore. 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
4: And now, Autolite presents Charles Dickens' The Mystery of Edwin Drood, starring Mr. Herbert Marshall, hoping once again to keep you in suspense.

0: When the wicked man turneth away from his wickedness, he shall save his soul alive. So it has been said, so it has been written. But what of him who strives to turn away in torment and desperation and finds that he cannot? What is it that will happen to him? What is it that will happen to me? It was on a gray Christmas morn that I, John Jasper, instructor in music at Cloisterham College, sought the answers to those questions. I sought them within myself, within my music, within the paling stars seen dimly through the organ loft windows. But no answers came, only a memory or a dream. I seemed to see a man walking alone through the deserted night-blackened streets of Cloisterham. The deserted streets which were suddenly no longer deserted.
1: Huh?

Then the memory was gone. The dream was over. And I was at my gatehouse lodgings looking for him who should have been there, looking for the man I suddenly knew would never be there again. Edwin!

0: Crisparkle. Dean Crisparkle, open up. It's John Dasmuth. Open up, I say.
1: Jasper? What is it, man?
0: My nephew, Edwin Drood. Where is he?
1: Edwin?
0: Yes, he went to the river last night to look at the storm with Neville Landless.
1: With Neville?
0: Yes, but he never came back. Where is he? Oh. Ask Landless where he is.
1: Neville's not home either.
0: Not home?
1: I'll be down directly.
0: As he joined me, the dread realization of what might have transpired was clearly writ upon Dean Crisparkle's face. Hurriedly, he roused a number of cottage servants from their holiday beds, and a search was begun. A search for my missing nephew, Edwin Drood, and for the Dean's missing protege, Neville Landless.
2: There it is.
0: The river. The river they went to see at the height of the storm last night.
1: You never saw them again, Jasper?
0: No, neither one returned.
1: Was there any quarrel between them? Any hint of the disagreements they'd had upon other occasions?
0: None. The Christmas Eve dinner had gone exactly as I'd planned. They'd shaken hands. Apparently it resolved their differences, and when they left, they went arm in arm.
1: Tell me, Jasper, whose idea was it to visit the river? Was it Neville's?
0: I'll not cast doubt where it may be undeserved. It could have been anyone's suggestion. Mine, Edwin's.
1: I don't like this, Jasper. Oh, there's a feeling about it all that strikes chill to my bones. Oh, hark, one of the searching parties. They found someone, Jasper. They found...
3: Take your hands off me. What right have you...
0: Edwin Drood is still among the missing. Like this.
4: Easy does it now,
3: take
4: sir.
3: Take them off!
4: Easy, if you please, Mr. Landless.
3: Take your hands off me. What right have you to... Seize my person like this, will you? Take them off me!
4: In a moment, sir, in a moment. There you be, Dean Crisparkle. We found your man, as you see.
1: Yes, Joe, I see. You may release him.
4: Aye, sir. But it's belligerent he is. I'd beware of him if I was you. Didn't want to return with us at all, he didn't.
3: What is all this, sir? What is the meaning? I was out for an early morning walk when these blackguards seized me bodily. They forced me to return here and said it was by your orders.
1: As it was, Neville.
3: But why, sir? Surely there's some explanation. Why?
0: Where is my nephew, Landless?
3: Your nephew?
0: Yes, Edwin Drood. Where is he?
3: Why ask me? Why should I know of Drood's whereabouts?
0: Because you were the last person in his company, and he's not to be found. Speak, sir. Where is he?
1: Stay, Jasper. Permit me to question him. Neville, you left Mr. Jasper's residence last night with Edwin Drood?
3: I? Yes, sir.
1: You went down to the river together?
3: Yes, to see the reaction of the storm upon it.
1: How long did you stay there?
3: Well, it's, 10 minutes, more or less.
1: And then?
3: What Drood took leave of me.
1: Did he say where he was going, then?
3: Well, yes, to return to Mr. Jasper's.
1: That was the last you saw of him?
3: The very last. If something's happened to Drood, I most certainly had nothing to do with it.
0: What are those stains upon your jacket, Mr. Landless?
3: Stains?
0: And that walking stick you're carrying, Joe. The same stains are upon it.
4: Aye, so they are. Bloodstains they be, Mr. Jasper.
0: And the stick, to whom does that belong?
4: Why, to Mr. Landless, sir. We took it off him. Had to, the fuss and all he was putting up.
3: Well, of course they're bloodstains. I fought with these men, thinking they were footpads. If their blood has been spilled, it must be theirs or mine.
1: Neville, I think you'd best accompany us to the authorities.
0: By suggestion, we repair to the residence of Cloisterham's Lord High Mayor, Mr. Thomas Sapsea. And as we stood there in his parlor, the rendering of authority was as I knew it would be. Not unlike the person of Mr. Sapsea himself. Unimaginative, dull, stupid.
5: Well, gentlemen, this all seems quite clear to me, quite clear. And I am one who has spared little pain, gentlemen, in training myself to see things clearly.
3: They may be clear to you, sir, but they are far from being so to me.
5: Patience, young man, patience. Justice will be done here, of that you may rest well assured. Yes, well assured. And now, allow me to enumerate the situation. Point number one. There have been several witnessed quarrels between the two young men in question. Oh. The missing Edwin Drood, the here present Neville Landless.
3: The quarrels had been repaired, sir. Mr. Jasper himself bears witness to that.
0: I have stated there was no quarrel or apparent difference at your last meeting, Mr. Landless.
5: Quite so, quite so. One meeting without quarrel, several with. The scales are unbalanced, I quote. Particularly, one might say, as the subject or object of those quarrels was the fiancé of Mr. Drood.
0: But surely, Mr. Sapsey, it is not necessary to bring a young lady's name into this.
5: I apologize for the necessity, Mr. Jasper, but it would seem to me that the charming and delightful Miss Rosa is truly at the heart of the matter confronting us. At its heart, yes.
0: In one respect, I am forced to agree with you. There is no doubt that Landless was extremely envious of Edwin's good fortune in being betrothed of Rosa.
5: Yes, as I say, the heart. Now, point number two. The two gentlemen disappeared together into the night. Point number three, Mr. Drood never appears again. Point four, Mr. Landless is apprehended upon the heath, obviously fleeing Cloisterham, and is returned only by force. Point five, unexplained bloodstains are found upon his person and upon the stick he was carrying.
3: I was not fleeing Cloisterham, and the bloodstains are not unexplained.
5: Circumstances indicate otherwise, Mr. Landless. Yes, otherwise. And the taking of a fellow creature's life is to take something that don't belong to you, you know.
3: Taking of a fellow creature? What madness is this? Oh, Mr. Jasper, surely you don't believe that...
0: My interest lies only in the return of my nephew. And if he's never to return, in seeing that justice is rightly done.
5: Yes, precisely what I had in mind, Mr. Jasper. Precisely.
0: My further suggestions to Mr. Sapsey were immediately carried out. Placards were posted, the river dragged. A feverish search began. Days went by, then weeks. And the end result was nothing. No trace of Edwin Drood was ever found. Finally, when all hope was abandoned, Mr. Sapsey delivered his final resolution.
5: It would appear, gentlemen, that the mystery of Edwin Drood has not as yet been solved. No, not solved. However, certain horrible suspicions as yet remain. In the interests of all concerned, therefore, I make the following suggestion. It is that Mr. Neville Landless remove his presence from the city of Cloisterham, and unless there comes a time when certain horrible suspicions no longer exist, that he remain away from here forever.
0: Late afternoon of that same day, I went to see Rosa. We met in the garden of the seminary house.
2: You wish to see me, Mr. Jasper?
0: That is a desire which has lived with me for a long while, Rosa. Only the unhappy circumstances of the past few weeks have prevented its fulfillment.
2: And you feel that Mayor Sapsey's announcement has now cleared the way for you?
0: Not for me. For us.
2: Grief does not come to an end with an official pronouncement, Mr. Jasper.
0: Surely even the natural sadness you feel must be tinged with relief.
2: Relief?
0: You no longer are faced with the prospect of a forced, distasteful marriage to Edwin. You're free of your promise to your parents. Now that Edwin's gone, there's nothing to prevent our getting married at once.
2: Our getting married?
0: I'm sorry I put it so bluntly, my dear, but we waited so long, kept our love for each other buried so deeply. Surely you can't blame me for speaking so frankly now.
2: No. And with Edwin gone, there's no need for me to be silent. You have my solemn word for it, Mr. Jasper, that there is not one drop of love in my heart for you. Rather, only loathing and hatred.
0: Rosa!
2: I've always despised you, though I tried to hide it for Edwin's sake. Despised you because you pursued me with your eyes, with your thoughts, whispering to me in your mind of your obscene love, even though I was engaged to Edwin. Edwin, the nephew you so falsely pretended, was the dearest thing on earth to you.
0: Rosa, you're overwrought. The strain of these past weeks.
2: You refuse to believe.
0: I can't believe it, my dear.
2: I love you, an old man. The man I loved, the man I still love, is Neville Landless.
0: Landless?
2: Yes, Neville. The man I was going to marry.
0: What do you mean, Rosa? You were going to marry Edwin?
2: No, Mr. Jasper.
0: You told me you were.
2: That was before Edwin and I released each other from our vows, Mr. Jasper.
0: Released? Then, Edwin didn't have to die.
2: No, Mr. Jasper. Whether Edwin was alive or dead, I was free to marry the man of my choice.

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Tonight's presentation in radio's outstanding theater of thrills,

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3: And now, Autolite brings back to our Hollywood soundstage Mr. Herbert Marshall in Elliot Lewis's production of The Mystery of Edwin Drood, a tale well calculated to keep you in suspense.

0: How does one relate the ending of a world, the stunning collapse of all that has meaning, of all that is life? I will not attempt to do so. For everything that can be said was said on that fateful afternoon. And so the story of Edwin Drood was over. Or so I thought.
1: Good day to you, Mr. Jasper.
0: Huh? Oh, it's you, Durdles.
1: Aye, him what is known as old Durdles, it be. Come to pay another visit to the resting place of the Orleans, Mr. Jasper?
0: I didn't know, Durdles. As a matter of fact, I hadn't even noticed that I was walking past the crypt. My mind was elsewhere, I imagine.
1: I thought perhaps you might be coming round for another lesson in burying dead bodies, Mr. Jasper.
0: What's meant by that remark, Durdles?
1: Well, now I recalls one night old Durdles gave you a lesson about finding bodies of the old ones. Tapped here and there with his hammer, he did. Quoting out the hollow walls. Remembers, don't you?
0: Oh, yes, yes, I believe I recall something like that. An evening without anything to do, idle curiosity.
1: It could have been, Mr. Jasper. Though it didn't seem as such on last Christmas Eve, it didn't.
0: What about last Christmas Eve?
1: Why, you was down here again, Mr. Jasper, tapping the walls with Durdles' hammer yourself, you was.
0: You're mistaken. I was nowhere near the crypt on Christmas Eve.
1: Perhaps. Perhaps.
0: And I'll wager you had a bottle or two of holiday cheer beneath your belt at the time.
1: Perhaps. Though I would have swore it were you.

0: Hello! Come in, Mr. Jasper. Come in.
1: And who may you be, sir?
0: Datchery's the name, Dick Datchery. Came calling, found you out,
2: made myself at home.
1: So I note.
0: This? Favorite of mine, mulled wine. Thought I'd prepare, honor the occasion and all.
1: The occasion of an absolute stranger making himself at home in my lodgings.
0: Not ordinary circumstances, hmm? Quite agree. Nevertheless, honorable occasion.
1: Then perhaps you'd care to explain, Mr. Datchery.
0: Gladly. Gladly. Perfect, sir.
2: Won't you join me?
1: I'm awaiting that explanation, sir.
0: I bring you greetings, sir.
1: Greetings from whom?
0: Your dear boy, Mr. Jasper. Greetings from Edwin Drood.
1: Greetings from Edwin?
0: Aye. Sent you the best. Apologizes for not writing. Trust you're not worried. Told you, didn't I? Honorable occasion.
1: Indeed, this is an occasion, Mr. Datchery. I've been worried sick about the dear boy. You found him well?
0: Blooming, best of health.
1: Where is he? Where did you meet with him?
0: London, some lodging house. Kept meeting on stairs, natural thing.
1: Of course, quite natural.
0: Business took me to Cloisterham. Told Edwin. Made me promise a greeting. Here I am. Care to try the wine? Quite good.
1: My apologies, Mr. Datchery. Certainly I would.
0: Toast to Edwin?
1: To Edwin.
0: Perfect. Well, be on my way now. Duty over.
1: One moment, Mr. Datchery. I must write Edwin and tell him how happy you've made me. What's the dear boy's address?
0: I haven't got it. He moved. Didn't say where.
1: Then there's no more you can tell me about him, where he can be reached?
0: Nothing.
1: I see.
0: Wondering if it's a tall tale, Mr. Jasper. No rail greetings. No rail Edwin.
1: Surely that's a possibility, Mr. Datchery.
0: Ordinarily, not now. Mementos. Wanted you to have them. To remember him. Duty's fully discharged. I'll be leaving. Good day, Mr. Jasper. Excellent wine.
1: I scarcely heard him leave, this Mr. Datchery. I was staring at the object he'd placed upon the table. A watch and chain. Edwin's watch and chain. He'd been wearing them the night of the big storm. The last night he'd been seen alive. Mr. Datchery!
3: Mr. Jasper, one moment, please.
1: Good afternoon, Rosa.
3: Oh, have you heard the news, Mr. Jasper?
1: What news, Rosa?
3: It concerns Edwin Drood.
1: Edwin?
3: Yes, he's alive, Mr. Jasper. Edwin's alive. Oh, did you hear me, Mr. Jasper? Did you hear what I said about Edwin? He's alive.
1: That's a rather astounding statement, Rosa.
3: I know. I could scarcely believe it myself, but here. This came to me in the post today from London. It's a letter from Edwin. Oh, isn't it wonderful, Mr. Jasper? We were all so certain that he was dead, that someone had killed him on the night of the storm. And there in your very hand is the proof that he's alive.
1: No greater horror can visit the mind of man than the certain knowledge that he has suddenly become mad. And such was the horror which dwelt within me that fateful day. For it was the only explanation that was left. Edwin was dead. He had to be. The memory or dream that has lived with me since Christmas morn is too clear, too sharply etched for there to be any doubt. Edwin was dead. And yet, within a single afternoon, two people had brought me proof that Edwin was alive. Proof as clear, as sharply edged as that memory. A sane mind does not exist in a world of such paradox. I've gone mad. Time finds no haven within the dread confines of madness. Nor was that day an exception. Somehow, without my knowing of it, the day was gone. In what had been a sunlit sky, a night-darkened storm lay muttering ominously. My mud-spattered gaiters, bone-weary legs spoke mutely of hours of aimless wandering, hours of doing fruitless battle with that thing of horrible wonder, a part, which was now my mind. And then I was where I'd been destined to be all along, The one place where the truth could be found. Incontestable truth. I entered the venerable crypt of Cloisterham.

flashes of lightning etched in weird relief the ruined habitations of the dead. Half-standing pillars of stone assumed the attitude of watchful guardians, grinning evilly from their sentry boxes of the night. And the broken wall toward which I made my way was an ancient catacomb. Concealing within it, the secret that only I knew was there. I climbed to its top and looked down upon the rubbish that almost filled the hollow space between its sides. A rusty spade lay nearby. I seized it and began to dig.

0: again, time became meaningless. There was nothing but the feverish labor of uncovering the truth, of finding a rusted watch and chain that would not possibly lie bright and untarnished on my table, of uncovering a skeletonized human hand that was incapable of writing the letter I'd seen. And then the labor, too, became meaningless. There was no watch, no chain, no hand. There was nothing in there but rubble.
1: Looking for something, Mr. Jasper?
0: Landis!
1: I asked you if you were looking for something, Mr. Jasper.
0: What are you doing here? You were ordered to stay away from Cloyster.
1: I came back, Mr. Jasper.
0: Why? What are you doing here?
1: Same thing that you are, seeking the truth.
0: The truth about what?
1: The mystery of Edwin Drood.
0: There is no mystery. Edwin Drood is alive.
1: Is he?
0: Ask Rosa. Ask Mr. Datchery. They'll tell you. They know he's alive.
1: No, Mr. Jasper. You killed him last Christmas Eve. Edwin Drood is dead.
0: He's not, I tell you. How could he be? If he were dead, why isn't he lying in this grave? The grave in which I...
1: The grave in which you buried him?
0: No. There was no grave, only a dream. It was all a dream.
1: What was the dream, Mr. Jasper?
0: Everything. Following him back to the river. My hands around his throat. Hiding his body here in this wall. It was all a dream. Can't you understand? I've been driven out of my mind by a dream. I didn't do it.
1: But you did, Mr. Jasper.
0: You're a fool, Landless. Look for yourself. This grave I prepared for him is empty. He isn't there.
1: No, but he was here until 2 weeks ago.
0: 2 weeks ago?
1: That was when a London detective and I found what was left of him.
0: Datchery?
1: Yes. With the help of Durdles and his invaluable hammer, we found Edwin Drood. Found the watch which identified him. You told me just now how you killed him.
0: The watch? And Rosa's letter?
1: Written several years ago, reposted from London. Shall we go now, Mr. Jasper?
0: Go?
1: You took me before the authorities once. Now it's my time to take you. Prospect of the gallows make you happy, Jasper?
0: In a way, Lendis. At least I'll go to it. Knowing that I wasn't mad...

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Presented by Autolite, tonight's star, Mr. Herbert Marshall. 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Our Autolite family will salute the DeSoto division of Chrysler Corporation on the next Autolite Suspense television program. If you live in a television area, check the day and time of Suspense so that you will be sure to see this program. Next week, we recreate an historical puzzle as we attempt to locate a sunken treasure. The story, based on fact, is called Gold of the Adomar. Our star, Mr. John Hodiak. That's next week on Suspense.

0: Suspense is produced and directed by Elliot Lewis, with music composed by Lucian Morawick and conducted by Lud Gluskin. The Mystery of Edwin Drood was adapted from Charles Dickens' unfinished novel by Sidney Marshall. In tonight's story, Ben Wright was heard as Landless. Featured in the cast were Betty Harford, Joseph Kearns, Ramsey Hill, Charles Davis, and William John Stone. And remember, next week, Mr. John Hodiak in Gold of the Adamar.
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4: 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Hello, Lockwood. I'm fine. Signal's good up here. I got lots to tell you. Been trying to get in touch with you for the last couple of hours. Where you been? Out to dinner with Valentine? Go ahead.
5: Sorry, Guthrie. I haven't seen Val today. She hasn't answered her phone. Guess she's awful tired of picking it up and hearing me on the other end proposing. Anyhow, I've been working hard. Oh, had a little excitement here at the laboratory an hour or so ago. Thought we had a prowler on the grounds. But guess it was a false alarm. Nerves, I guess. What's your news, Guthrie? I've got a bit for you myself, but let's hear yours first. Go ahead.
4: Okay. Well, as far as I'm concerned, kiddo, you can set up a date for demonstration for the Army Signal Corps and the Naval Ordnance people just as soon as you like. We're in the clear now for keeps. I got the last bug out of the screen this morning, and it ought to make the prettiest little image you ever saw. And if the brass hats put the steam on, I don't see why it shouldn't be in there fighting in a couple of months. Now, let's hear about you. Go ahead.
5: Boy, that sounds great. Hold it, Guthrie. Something going on here. Keep listening. I'll be back in a second. Who is it? Who's out there? Who's there? Get out from there or I'll shoot. Come out. Stop. Stop.
4: What is it, Lockwood? Howard, what's the shooting? Is that you coughing? Lockwood, is that you? Go ahead.
5: Hello. Hello, Guthrie. I saw him that time. Almost got him with my rifle. Wonder what that guy can want. Well, I know one thing he's got, and that's a sore throat. Boy, did you hear that cough? Go ahead.
4: I'm worried, Lockwood. Somebody must be getting wise to what we've got. We'd better arrange for more protection around the lab. Well, you've heard my say of it. How are you getting on with the blueprints? Go ahead. Did you hear me, Howard? Go ahead. W1QXL, W1QXL. What's happened? Come back in. Go ahead.
5: Hello. This is W1QXL. I'm going away. I'm going skiing. I'm going skiing up in Sunbury, Vermont at the Phoenix Hotel. The Phoenix. Have you got that, Frank?
4: Frank? What's all this about you going skiing? You've never been on skis in your life. Besides, I'm coming up to see you, and it's important. We'll get together now on the blueprints, okay?
5: At the Phoenix Hotel. Go ahead, Frank.
4: What's this gag calling me Frank? What's going on? I hear voices behind you. Sounds like interference. You all right? I say, are you all right? I'm leaving here for Boston in the morning. I'll bring the whole works.
5: No. No, don't. And don't contact Val. If anything happens to me, the man with a cough. The man with a cough. The cough. The...
4: Lockwood, what's up? You still there? Come in. Come in, Lockwood. Lockwood, come in. Lockwood, go ahead. W1QXL, W1QXL. This is W1RBX calling. Go ahead. W1QXL. W1QXL. This is W1RBX. Go ahead.
3: 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Tonight's adventure in Suspense.
0: While the play scene changes, let me describe another scene that might even now be taking place in the handsome cafe of the Hotel Nacional de Cuba in Havana. An American visitor has remarked to his Cuban host what great enjoyment the Cuban music and the dancing gives him. 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
3: And now it is with pleasure that we bring back to our soundstage our star, Sonny Tufts, as engineer John Guthrie in Cat and Mouse, a tale well calculated to keep you in suspense.
1: Well, that's about all the facts we know, Miss Ames.
6: Yes?
1: The bruises on Mr. Lockwood's head were a little hard to explain, as you pointed out. It was the explosion that killed him. That seems to be fairly...
6: Dr. Vaughn, yes, the explosion may have been what actually was the final cause of his death. I take a doctor's word like you for that. But those marks and bruises... Suppose he'd been beaten, hit over the head in order to make him...
1: In order to make him what?
6: But I can't say any more, Dr. Vaughn. I don't know quite what I'm talking about anyhow, I guess. You see, Howard had been experimenting with something. He had a collaborator.
1: Collaborator?
6: Yes, I don't know who... Howard would never... Well, he used to talk to this other man on shortwave. They both had shortwave sets. Radio hams, you call them. Those amateur radio operators.
1: Yes. Well, I must go.
6: Oh, let me help you with your coat, Dr. Vaughn.
1: Oh, thank you. I must say that after talking to you, I'm partly convinced, Miss Ames, but murder is a pretty difficult thing to prove, especially in this case, and...
6: Excuse me.
1: I'll be going, then.
6: Hello? Yes? Who? Mr. Guthrie. Well, I see. Well, if you were his friend, I... Where, in the drugstore? Yes, I'll wait. Just come right up to apartment 15E. Yes. Goodbye. Thank you again for your trouble, Dr. Vaughn.
1: Well, please feel that you can call...
6: Oh, I'll get you some water.
1: No, don't bother. Too many cigars. Bad larynx. I'm awfully sorry. I'll say goodbye.
6: Sure, you're all right?
1: No, it's perfect. Don't worry. I'll keep in touch with you, Miss Ames.
6: Yes. Well, goodbye now. Oh, just a minute.
4: Hello. You must be Valentine Ames.
6: Yes, I am.
4: I'd recognize you anywhere.
6: Well, just, are you Mr. Guthrie? Just throw your things in that chair there.
4: You're just as I pictured you. Lockwood spoke of you so often.
6: Howard spoke of me? Do
4: well,
6: you?
4: Well, you were engaged to be married, weren't you?
6: No, I was fond of him, but never that way.
4: He told me, that is, he said...
6: Then you were his collaborator. Oh, please, Mr. Guthrie, you can trust me. I need help. They all say his death was an accident. The coroner, the newspapers, the police... But I know it wasn't.
4: How do they say it happened?
6: An explosion in his laboratory. chemicals he was using in his experiments.
4: Nonsense. Explosion. There wasn't anything more explosive in Lockwood's lab than a pack of matches.
6: Then you were his collaborator. Oh, please trust me.
4: Lockwood was murdered. I know it.
6: You think so, too, then?
4: Yes.
6: Well, then our job is to prove he was murdered.
4: No, I'm sorry, Val. There's something more important that comes first. When they killed Lockwood, they stole half of our, well...
6: Your invention? But half an invention is worthless.
4: But I have the other half.
6: In other words...
4: Yeah. I'm next. We can count on that.
6: But they don't know who you are.
4: Maybe not yet. That was why Lockwood kept calling me Frank when he was talking to me near the end. He didn't want to give my name away to them.
6: And you've no idea who they are? Just something we could start on?
4: It was just one thing. That night, the night he was killed, we were talking a shortwave, and he'd been bothered by a prowler. He spoke of it. Well, I even heard the fellow in the air. He was...
6: Oh, that phone. Excuse me a second. Hello? Yes? Oh, Dr. Borbert. Yes, it's nice of you to call me back, and thank you so much for sending Dr. Vaughn to see me. He certainly is... Dr. Vaughn. You sent him to see me about Dr. Lockwood. About Dr. Edwin Vaughn? You're positive? I see. Well, thank you anyway. Bye.
4: What's up?
6: Someone just before you came, and Dr. Edwin Vaughn said he was with the coroner's office. Called on me.
4: And the coroner's office never heard of him, is that it?
6: Never.
4: Uh-huh. Well, who was he? I mean, what did he look like? Would you recognize him if you saw him again?
6: Well, he was just a middle-aged fellow. Poor man had a terribly bad cough, one of the really hacking coughs.
4: A cough?
6: Yes.
4: It's the same one. He came to Holly's lab the night of the killing. I heard him.
6: You're sure?
4: Positive. You see, it fits. He was looking for me. Figured I'd come here to see you. He wants my half an invention. Well, Val, they need what I've got, and I've got to get back what they've stolen, so...
6: Where are you going?
4: Skiing.
6: What?
4: I'm going back to Vermont to go skiing. I'll send you a card from the Phoenix Hotel.

0: Bring me an orangeade, Porter. Well, hello. You're new up here.
1: Beg your pardon?
0: You're going to the Phoenix Hotel, of course. Get so you know a skiing fan when you see one. I know most all the Phoenix crowd. This must be your first trip to the Phoenix, huh?
1: Yeah, it is.
0: Name's O'Brien.
1: John Guthrie.
2: Excuse me. Do they serve drinks in this lounge car?
1: Yes, they do.
0: Yeah, you're new, too.
2: Well, yes, I've only been in the States a few weeks.
0: Oh, no. I mean new to our weekend skiing contingent.
2: Skiing contingent?
0: Yeah.
2: Oh, yes.
0: I'm O'Brien. This is Mr. Guthrie. What did you say your name was?
2: Well, I'm...
0: Thanks, Porter, thanks. And bring me a couple more cigars, will you?
1: Here, take one of mine while you're waiting, Mr. O'Brien.
0: Oh, thank you. Now, that's what I like about the Phoenix crowd. They're sociable. Everybody pals with everybody else.
1: Sounds very pleasant.
2: Yes, I suppose so.
0: Well, Mr. Anyway, you wait. By Monday, everyone in the place will be calling you by your first name.
2: Oh, really? Well, I guess I'd better be getting back to my compartment. Very happy to have met you, gentlemen. See you later.
0: Weird duck. Unsociable life. Now, I always say, you take a fellow that don't mix.
1: Be quiet a minute.
0: What's the matter with you, Mr. Guthrie? You look like you'd seen a ghost.

0: Good evening, Mr. Guthrie. I trust you're feeling refreshed now, sir.
1: Yeah, 3 hours sleep and a long walk was just what I needed. Any messages for me?
0: No, sir. Good evening, Mr. O'Brien.
2: Hello there, hello. Ah, there you are. I've been looking for you everywhere. Want to introduce you around to some of the folks here.
1: Well, thanks, Mr. O'Brien. I would kind of like to get acquainted.
2: Why, sure. Be sociable. You see the old lady in the wheelchair? That's Mrs. Garvey.
1: Mrs. Garvey, eh?
2: Yeah. They're new here, too. Legs paralyzed, poor soul. Always sits and knits. The husky man's her husband. Well, hello there, folks.
3: Hello, Irishman.
4: Well.
2: Feels good here.
4: So you're our newcomer?
2: Only one of them, yeah. And this sweet soul, Mr. Guthrie, is Mrs. Garvey.
4: Excuse my not shaking hands. I'm all tied up in this ball of wool. When you can't walk, you compensate by keeping the hands over busy.
1: Well, it's very considerate of you to make me feel at home here, Mrs. Garvey and Mr. Garvey.
3: Surprised a strong young man like you isn't in the army.
4: Really, Daddy. You have to excuse him, Mr. Guthrie. Nosy and fresh.
1: Well, there's no harm done. See, I'm an engineer and they've deferred me. Theory is, I'm doing my share as is, I suppose.
3: Yeah. I'm a promoter myself.
4: Here, Daddy. Hold out your hands. That's it. Now, don't wiggle or my wool will slip.
3: And I'm not in the army because I'm too old. Took advantage of the over 38 law. I'm 59.
2: He's a card, isn't he?
1: He sure is. Just what is a promoter, Mr. Garvey?
4: Careful, Daddy. Those knitting needles almost stuck you then. They're special needles, Mr. Guthrie. Sharp. Why, they could cut ice or pierce wood.
3: Or kill a man.
1: Yes.
3: Yes, I'll be careful, Mother. So you're an engineer, Mr. Guthrie. I knew an engineer. Fine boy.
4: Oh, I remember him. He was a dear boy.
2: Anybody I know?
3: No. I thought I'd try to get him to come up here. Was working on an experiment I was very much interested in. He wouldn't do business with me, though.
1: Yeah?
4: Now, bring your hands together, Daddy. That's a good boy. Fine. Daddy has such big, strong hands, yet they're so gentle.
3: Well, the boy is dead now. Met with an accident, I think.
1: Really? What did you say his name was?
4: Howard Lockwood.
3: Yes, Lockwood. He had a collaborator I've been trying to locate. He and I could really have a long talk.
2: Say, by the way, Guthrie, have you seen that bird, the unsociable one we came up in the train with?
1: No, I haven't.
2: He's probably a big businessman. He seems so nervous. I tell you, it doesn't pay. Be sociable. Business can always wait.
3: Definitely.
2: When I see how little you fellas get out of life, I thank heavens I had the sense to retire.
1: How long have you been retired, Mr. O'Brien?
2: Be 4 years in June.
1: Mm-hmm. You were in business for yourself?
2: No, I was a professional man.
1: Oh, I see. Medicine?
2: No, detective. I was with the FBI.
1: FBI.
2: Come in. Well, Guthrie, come in. Feel just like a nice, sociable talk. Sit down.
1: Mr. O'Brien, I'm in trouble and I need expert help. And you are an FBI man. You can help me.
2: Uh-oh. I was afraid of that. I'm sorry, Guthrie. I'm retired. Too old for the game. You get a hold of the Boston office. They'll get someone up to help you in a jiffy. Call Jack Porter. He's in charge now. He'll mention my name.
1: But there's no time now. You see, Boston is 6 hours from here. I need help right now.
2: Oh, take it easy, boy. Relax. I suppose you're another engineer with some gadget that's going to win the war. That's a familiar one.
1: Mr. O'Brien, this is serious. There's a murder in this hotel, and if I don't get him, he'll get me.
2: Now, take it easy.
1: If you'll just give me a hand.
2: You know, I felt there was something going on here this weekend. Things weren't sociable like they usually are.
1: Mm-hmm. What have you noticed?
2: Nothing in particular. Just people seemed to act funny. You take that Garvey and his old wife, and that bird with a cough that came up on the train with us. What's he up to, eating his meals in his room?
1: Look, will you help me, Mr. O'Brien? I do have an invention, as it happens, and...
2: Oh, excuse me a minute. Hello? Mr. Guthrie? Yes, he's here. The gentleman in 421. Right now. Very well. Goodbye. It's for you. Party in 421 wants you to step in and see him.
1: That's him. That fake Dr. Vaughn. Well, this is it. And you refuse to help.
2: Oh, now, look, I'd like to, I guess, but after all...
1: All right, O'Brien, but look, just this. 421 is right down the hall. And if I'm not back in 10 minutes, will you knock on the door?
2: Oh, that much I'll do for you.
5: John.
1: Val. Valentine, what are you doing here? We agreed that
5: Shut the hall, John. Open your door quickly before we're seen together.
1: Look, Val, I've got something important to do. Wait in my room for me. If I can only find a key.
5: The door's open.
1: That's funny. I locked it.
5: Look!
1: The room's been searched. My papers, the pillows, my trunk.
5: Oh, John, they know you.
1: Where is it?
5: You didn't bring the blueprints with you here.
1: Not that dumb. Well, it's gone.
5: What?
1: My gun.
5: Oh, John, I'm afraid.
1: I feel as if I'd known you for a long time.
5: My dear.
1: Val, you know I love you, don't you?
5: John, we shouldn't talk about that now.
1: But, you see, I've been in love with what I think you are. I've only known you for 2 days, and...
5: What are you trying to ask me, John?
1: Why you came when we agreed that you shouldn't.
5: Because I was afraid that you...
1: And why I find you hiding near my door and find the door unlocked... And I had locked it only 10 minutes ago, and then I come into my room and I find this.
5: Oh, John, don't. Please don't. I came because I wanted to help you. I felt that if you were in danger, it wasn't right for me to stay home, safe, not knowing.
1: Yeah. I'm sorry, Val. I trust you. Look, stay here. I'm going down the hall. Somebody's waiting.
5: Oh, don't go, John. Don't, please. I'm afraid for you.
1: You got a gun, Val?
5: Yes, I thought I might need it.
1: Well, give it to me. Now, kiss me.
5: Oh, John, I...
1: Wait here. If I'm not back in 10 minutes, get the police.
5: Where are you going?
1: Room 421, to talk to a man about his cough.
5: I'm going with you.
1: This is his room.
5: I'm going in with you.
1: You're staying outside. Step back. Don't let him see you. Open up.
5: His door is open, too. There on the rug, the body.
1: Dr. Vaughn, he's dead.
5: Look, look at the gun. He killed himself.
1: You mean he's supposed to look as if he killed himself? He was shot in the back of the head. A bit too neat.
5: What do you mean?
1: That gun in his hand. It's mine.
5: Then if he wasn't the murderer, who was he? Oh, John, the gun. They'll think that you...
1: Shh, take it easy. That gun may come in handy. Come in.
2: Well.
1: Oh, Brian, look here.
2: What?
1: This gun's mine. It's a plot to frame me.
2: What? That's not your killer, Guthrie. That's Hillary Lawrence of Scotland Yard, assigned to this case because his government, like ours, is keenly interested in your invention. I should have listened to you before, Guthrie.
1: You know about it, then?
2: I checked. Called FBI office in Boston. Talked to Porter. Yes, your Dr. Vaughan was Hillary Lawrence of Scotland Yard.
5: But he was the one you heard in Lockwood's lab the night he was killed.
1: He must have got a little too close in the tail of the real killers.
2: Mr. Garvey was... Well, I really don't know enough to talk. I better shut my big mouth. But I think I know.
5: You know the killer?
2: No, but I have no proof. Without proof, Guthrie, you'll be held for the murder of Lawrence.
1: That's obvious.
2: We've got to get our other evidence before someone finds the body.
1: Yeah. You know, there must be a hideout around here they operate from.
2: There's a cabin about a mile to the left from the top of the ski jump. I saw it one day when I got lost. I've got a funny hunch it might be the place. If we can get there and find something involving them before the hotel people find this body and arrest you, we'll be...
1: Well, what are we waiting for? Come on, let's go. Come on back to my room, Val. See you downstairs in 5 minutes, O'Brien.
5: But if we don't find proof, John, what then?
1: Then we get murdered or get held for murder. The cabin's dark.
2: Yeah, one of these keys must fit. Ah, that one does it. Softly now. Mr. Guthrie, I'll take Miss Ames' gun. You're too impulsive. Thanks. Well, there's no one here. Draw the shade, please.
5: I'd better keep a lookout on the road. Someone may come.
2: That's a good idea. Now, this is what I call a real sociable evening.
1: Look, a note. And it's addressed to me.
2: Well, we're in the right place, then. Read it.
1: Guthrie. $200,000 in cash for your blueprints, and you can get the cash first, wherever you designate, with no questions asked as to what government gets them. Why
2: sir,
1: those...
2: Calm me, my boy. You don't have the prints here, do you?
1: No, they're in a safety vault, and my name is San Francisco.
2: What's that there, that panel?
1: It's a radio rig, sending and receiving.
5: Someone's coming.
2: Who? Quick, turn off that light.
5: Take a look, John, here, through the window.
1: It's Garvey, and he's alone.
2: Alone? Are you sure? Where'd he put that wife of his? Take another look.
5: He's alone, all right.
2: I knew she was a phony. She does too much knitting. I wonder where she is. All right, Miss Ames, out you go, quickly. Get to the foot of the road before he does.
6: It's your car, understand?
5: Yes.
6: You're lost, looking for a way back to the Phoenix. Delay him from coming in here.
5: Right.
1: I'll go outside. You search the place, O'Brien, with Val.
6: No, let the girl go. Her best weapon is her charm. Hurry now. Stall him as long as you can. Good luck. Don't worry. I can see them from here.
1: Look at it. Short wave. Yeah. With this outfit, Garvey could hear Lockwood and me talking over our work.
6: Yeah. Pretty clever operator, I'd say.
1: Can you see Val?
6: Yeah. She's getting near him now. Brave girl, that one.
1: The best.
6: There she is. He's seen her.
1: Let me have a look.
6: See them? Over my finger, between that row of trees.
1: Yeah, she's talking to Garvey now. She'll stall him.
6: Yeah.
1: Hey, come on, O'Brien. Let's start searching his
6: place. Wait a minute. Look, they're coming this way. The two of them. Well, I should have known.
1: Val,

0: You all set, Guthrie?
1: All set.
0: You spring out on them as they close the door, and I'll cover you from here.
1: Val, Garvey, duck! He's got the gun! Above! Ow!
2: Oh! My arm!
3: O'Brien!
0: All of you, reach! Don't stoop for that gun, Guthrie. Up with your arms. Three of you are going to join the late Mr. Lockwood, the girl and Mr. Garvey of the FBI who poked his nose in a book too far.
4: You're out of your mind, O'Brien. What will you get by killing us? I've got the information you want, and if I'm dead, you'll never get it.
0: I'm fighting for my life now, not your invention. With you three out of the way, I've got a chance. A fire in this lovely cabin will do the job nicely. Now get into that closet, all of you. Get started.
2: You're missing one, O'Brien. My wife.
0: I'm not worrying about that,
5: O'Brien. Drop your gun, Mr. O'Brien. That point you feel in your back is my knitting needle. Drop it. Remember, it can crack ice, pierce wood, or kill a man.
4: Okay, Mrs. Garvey. Certainly nice to see you again.
2: Nice job, Guthrie. You tipped us off just in time. Sit down, Mother. You look tired. You must be standing behind the kitchen door for an hour.
0: Look here.
2: Just be quiet, Mr. O'Brien. Formerly of the FBI. Kicked out for improper conduct, he was. The service has had its eye on you ever since, my friend.
4: Yeah, you see, you made a slight error, O'Brien, when you said you'd call the porter of the Boston FBI office. The outgoing lines from the hotel have been out of order since 5 o'clock.
5: Oh, your arm, Daddy. Here, let me bandage it.
4: You better get going and have it looked after.
3: Oh, it's bleeding. I think I'm going to faint.
4: Faint ahead, Val. I got a pair of arms that aren't doing a thing.

0: And so closes Cat and Mouse, starring Sonny Tufts, tonight's tale of suspense. Mr. Tufts appeared through the courtesy of Paramount Pictures and will soon be seen in the Paramount picture, I Love a Soldier.
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1: Now tell them, Hollow.
2: So, friends, see your friendly Autolite spark plug dealer tomorrow and have him replace worn-out spark plugs with a set of ignition-engineered Autolite spark plugs. 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
0: And now, with Banquo's Chair and the performance of James Mason, Autolite hopes once again to keep you in suspense.
3: I will begin by reading to you a recent newspaper cutting about myself. It has a bearing upon the story I'm about to tell you. Please listen. The recent retirement of Sir William Brent from the English criminal investigation has given great joy to all the lawbreakers in our land. For more than two decades, Sir William has terrorized the underworld. The ex-head of the English criminal investigation has been the scourge of thieves and murderers. In but one single solitary instance has he been known to confess defeat or to express dissatisfaction with the outcome of his prosecution. This was the now famous Bedford murder case. That news item was written by Arthur Grange, a reporter who had been covering crime trials for years and whom I knew very well indeed. I had not, of course, given up the Bedford case. That, too, is now over. But that the case should be resolved as it was, no one on earth could have foreseen. I'd already made my arrangements with May Wakefield and, of course, with Bedford. Arthur Grange's call came on Wednesday.
4: I just received your wire.
3: I hope you're coming.
4: Well, I am scheduled to go up to Woodsbury on Friday and dine with my sister. How important is this dinner?
3: I don't think you will ever forget it as long as you live.
4: Isn't Turret House the place where Bedford murdered his aunt?
3: You have a good memory.
4: What's it all about?
3: Will you be here, Arthur?
4: You make it sound so mysterious.
3: It will be.
4: Shall I bring my revolver?
3: Yes, I think you should, Arthur. Good night.
4: But Sir William...

0: It rained all day Friday, and by evening a gusty November wind began to drive the rain hard against the exposed wall of Turret House. This mansion is a huge red brick, ugly product of Queen Victoria's time. It did not stand gracefully, but squatted at the back of a private road, almost hidden from view by several dripping pine trees. The neighborhood was in decline. Its best days were over. Perhaps mine were too, I thought, as I came down the stairs. But after tonight, it won't matter.
1: Oh, good evening, Mr. Payne.
2: Hello, Lane.
1: Nasty night, isn't it, sir?
2: It's miserable. It's not much warmer in here.
0: There's a fire in the library.
2: Oh, how are you, Sir William?
0: Quite well, Arthur.
2: What made you move into this drafty old dungeon?
0: I don't live here. It's my temporary quarters. I still live over there in the West End. And here is Miss Stone. Miss Roberta Stone, this is Mr. Arthur Grange.
2: Pleased to meet you.
3: How do you do?
0: Roberta is the famous mystery story writer.
2: Oh, yes, I've read your books and enjoyed them.
3: Well, thank you, Mr. Grange.
2: Perhaps you can tell me, Miss Stone, what mysterious event is going to take place here this evening. I was told to come armed.
3: He told me the same thing. Here's my gun. I've never fired this monstrous ugly thing in all my life.
0: You're pointing it at me, Roberta. That's not at all polite.
3: I'm sorry, Sir William.
0: This house, Roberta, was the scene of a particularly unpleasant crime, as Mr. Grange can tell you.
2: Yes, in this very house, John Bedford murdered his aunt, Miss Martha Ferguson.
3: Oh, how nice. Mr. Bedford couldn't have picked a more ideal place.
2: Sir William, you must tell us what you're up to.
0: We'll have a drink first, and then I'll tell you both all about it. Lane, will you serve the drinks?
1: Yes, Sir William.
0: Good. Now I can tell you that tonight I am going to close the Bedford case.
1: Mr. Grange?
2: Oh, thank you, Lane. You're going to close the Bedford case tonight?
0: Let me give you the facts in an orderly fashion. I never arrested John Bedford for the murder of his aunt, Miss Ferguson, for two reasons. First, he had an absolute and perfect alibi. Arresting him would only be a waste of time and money. And secondly, according to English law, a man discharged can never be arrested again on the same murder charge.
3: What's going to happen tonight?
0: In a short while, John Bedford will be here to dine with us. And, his victim, Miss Ferguson.
2: Well, you mean Miss Ferguson wasn't actually murdered?
0: Miss Ferguson is most thoroughly dead and has been dead for years.
3: You're going to have the body of old Miss Ferguson here while we eat?
0: Please don't anticipate me. As you both know, I've never lost a case except the Bedford murder. I'm an egotist. I've resigned from the criminal investigation for the sole reason of trapping John Bedford.
2: Well, I must say you have a great amount of patience, Sir William.
0: Yes, I am infinitely patient. For 3 years I've been planning for this night. This is a moment of considerable triumph for me. I wanted to have some witnesses. A writer who will record this event, and an admirer who will appreciate the skill with which I will bring a notorious murderer to his proper end.
3: I have an uncanny feeling that this is going to be gruesome.
0: Come. You'd be ashamed to run away, wouldn't you?
2: I'll stay, of course.
3: So will I, long as I have my weapon.
0: Splendid. But before I tell you about my diabolical scheme, let me first acquaint Roberta with the details of the murder. I think I can recreate the circumstances for you quite accurately. Very well, then. Exactly 3 years ago tonight, old Miss Ferguson.
4: Hilda? Hilda, where are you? Oh, where is that foolish maid never around?
5: Yes, Ferguson.
4: Why don't you answer when I call?
5: I was in the kitchen, ma'am.
4: It's after 10 o'clock. You should be on your way home.
5: I was just about to leave.
4: Has my nephew called?
5: No, ma'am. Mr. Bedford hasn't called since yesterday. I told him he couldn't come here anymore, just like you told me.
4: I don't ever want to see him again. He's no good, an evil man who will come to an evil end. You're never to let him in here, Hilda.
5: He won't ever come in this house. Not if I can help it.
4: Now you'd better run along and make sure all the doors are bolted before you leave.
5: Yes, ma'am. Good night, Miss Ferguson.
4: Good night, Hilda. Oh, pity about my nephew, John. Such a pity about him. Who's there? Who is it?
6: It's John, Aunt Martha. Your own affectionate nephew.
4: What are you doing in my house?
6: Oh, you're not at all pleased to see me. Your only living relative, too.
4: I'd like you to leave at once, or I'll call the police.
6: Well, I'd rather not, Auntie. I want to have a talk with you.
4: You don't want to talk to me. All you want is my money.
6: You're putting the whole subject on a very vulgar level.
4: You've had all the money you will ever get out of me. You won't get tuppence after I die. And it may interest you to know that I'm changing my will tomorrow.
6: So I hear, Auntie.
4: You're wearing gloves that...
6: Yes, Auntie.
4: Keep away from me!
6: Oh, no, you're an old woman, Auntie. All that money's no good for you. You can't ever use it, but to me, money is life. And you're going to die soon, anyway.
4: No, no, you're not going to do that.
6: Oh, yes, Auntie, I am, and I'd be doing you a favor. You're old and ill and lonely.
4: Help!
2: Please, not screaming, Auntie. No, please.
6: And don't you worry, Auntie. We'll have a fine funeral for you.
0: That's pretty much the way old Miss Ferguson was murdered. Her maid, Hilda, found the body the next morning. I immediately went to work on the case. All the evidence pointed to John Bedford. He almost admitted it himself. I had him brought to my office for questioning.
7: How do you do, Sir William?
8: Oh, hello. Please come in.
7: Oh, thank you.
0: Cigarette?
7: Oh, thank you.
0: Well, how does it feel to kill your aunt?
7: May I have a light, please?
0: Yes, of course.
7: I wouldn't know, Sir William. You see, I never killed anyone. Have you?
0: Yes, I've shot and killed lawbreakers who tried to get away. And I've sent many of them to the gallows.
7: Yes, so I understand.
0: What was your relationship to your aunt?
7: I was her nephew.
0: Very amusing. She didn't like you, did she?
7: I'm a truthful man. She didn't. She thought I was a spendthrift and a parasite. She was quite right.
0: Where were you on the night of the murder?
7: In jail. I'd drunk a little too much and got into a bit of a tiff with the police.
0: Mm-hmm. Quite an alibi.
7: Quite a fact. Now, it was hardly possible for me to be in jail and kill my aunt at the same time. Unless, of course, my aunt came into my cell and allowed me to murder her, after which she walked back to Turret House as a ghost, dragging her body behind her.
0: That's hardly possible.
7: Well, don't you think you ought to check my story?
0: I already have. You're a skillful fellow.
7: Why don't you arrest me then, Sir William?
0: No, Mr. Bedford. I have time and patience.
7: Oh, you'd better work fast. By the time you get round to me, I'll have spent all of my aunt's beautiful money.
0: It's not her money I'm after. It's your life. Your beautiful life, Mr. Bedford. Good day. Yes. And tonight I shall have him. Tonight, in your presence, he will commit that murder again. And this time I shall arrest him for it.

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0: And now, Autolite brings back to our Hollywood soundstage our star, James Mason, in Banquo's Chair, a tale well calculated to keep you in suspense.
3: That's how matters stood. I refused to let my men arrest him.
4: But how in the world could he have murdered his aunt while he was in jail?
5: Well, he might have bribed the prison guard to let him out for an hour.
3: You're right, Roberta. I believe that's exactly what he did. Unfortunately, the guard in question died of pneumonia soon afterwards and left us no further source of evidence.
4: Well, as far as I can see, Sir William, you haven't a leg to stand on. You can't touch Bedford.
3: Every man, particularly a criminal, has an Achilles heel. I sat down at my desk and plotted him out on paper. I decided I didn't know enough about him, his personal habits, his real character. So a month ago, I went to visit him.
6: Sir William, what a surprise.
3: Want to invite me in?
6: Oh, of course, sir. Please come in.
3: Thank you, Mr. Bedford.
6: Well, I'm really honored to have the great man pay me a visit. You're not after any more clues, I hope. It does get rather tedious, Sir William.
3: No, not at all. I know when I'm beaten.
6: I don't want to appear smug, sir, but everyone has his Waterloo. Would you have a drink, Sir William?
3: Thank you. I don't know whether you've heard that I have resigned from the criminal investigation. I'm a private citizen now.
7: Oh, yes, I heard something about that. I couldn't believe it.
3: Oh, it wasn't my love for justice that made me pursue my profession with such tenacity and success. With the sole exception of your case, of course. It was a game of skill with me, my wits against all comers. I lost in your case, but then we all have to lose sometimes, don't we?
7: I don't believe you, Sir William. You're still out to get me.
3: There isn't much chance, is there?
7: I'm afraid not, Sir William. I've kept out of trouble so far, knock on wood.
3: I had no idea you were superstitious, Mr. Benson. A sophisticated like you?
7: Oh, just a habit since I was a child.
3: I see. Before I go, there's just one thing. I noticed in the papers that you're looking for a tenant for Carrie's house.
7: Oh, yes, I am.
3: I'd like to rent it.
7: The scene of the crime?
3: Uh-huh.
7: Of course, why not? There's no harm in it. As a matter of fact, it's perfect. And what's more, I'll let you have it very cheaply, for old time's sake.
3: I saw Bedford frequently. Our acquaintance developed into friendship, an armed friendship, of course. He knew I was out to get him, and I wanted him to know that. But he was so pleased, so vain that he'd bested me, that it gave him delight to see me. And that's how I got to know him pretty well. Fundamentally, he's superstitious and afraid. He's uncomfortable in the dark. He's an insomniac. He finds himself utterly unable to read horror novels. His sneering self-assurance is a mask for a nature that's subject to deathly fears. Well, tonight is the anniversary of the murder, and tonight Mr. Bedford dines with us at 8 o'clock. I asked you two to be here early so that we could have a talk.
4: It's nearly 8 now.
3: Now, this is the plan. You both know May Wakefield?
5: The Shakespearean May Wakefield?
1: Oh, yes.
5: Of course.
1: Yes.
5: Wonderful. The greatest Lady Macbeth I ever
3: saw. That's right. Now, during dinner, she will enter the room in the precise likeness of Miss Ferguson, the murdered woman. We, of course, will pretend not to see her. We'll remain outwardly unconscious of her. Only Bedford will be aware of her presence.
5: Hamlet, the play's the thing.
3: Exactly. Now, during dinner, the electric light will be switched off at the main, and candles will be lit. We must have the correct atmosphere. You understand now, you are not to see Miss Wakefield. She doesn't exist for us. Is that clear?
1: I'll look right through her.
3: That will be Bedford.

0: Ah, my dear Mr. Bedford. Good of you to come in this weather.
1: Well, I never miss a meeting with you, Sir William.
0: Oh, Lane, will you take Mr. Bedford's things?
2: Yes,
0: Miserable weather.
1: Oh, indeed.
0: This way to the dining room.
1: Thank you. I almost forgot my way around in this ugly old place.
0: Perhaps you have unpleasant memories associated with Turret House.
1: Oh, perhaps I have.

0: John Bedford looked us over with his characteristic arrogance and superiority. I made the proper introductions, and then we all sat down to dinner.
1: Is it still nasty outside, Mr.
2: Oh, it's Edgar? Getting worse. Looks as if we're in for a few days of this weather.
0: It's too bad. I'm thinking of doing some riding tomorrow.
3: The soup. It's excellent.
2: Oh, yes, Sir William. Your cook is to be congratulated. The soup is a masterpiece.
0: Poor Alice. She's been my cook for over 20 years, but she's given me notice. Absolutely refuses to stay here any longer.
2: Why?
0: She says this house is haunted. Roberta, this might make an interesting story for you. You should speak to her.
1: Oh?
0: She can give you a detailed description of the ghost. Alice swears that she's seen the figure of an elderly woman with finger marks on her throat walking about the house.
2: Oh, no, come now, Sir William. This is just too good. Such an obvious attempt to frighten me. Sir William is convinced that I murdered my aunt. No, please, Sir William, a little more subtlety. Surely I deserve it.
1: Perhaps the cook did see the figure.
0: It might interest you to know, Mr. Bedford, that I don't believe in ghosts.
2: Ah.
0: And I'm sure my cook never saw this elderly figure, except in her frightened imagination.
2: Well, I am afraid, sir, that your little attempt did not work. But I must admire your graceful acknowledgement of its failure.
0: I suppose I should give up plaguing you, shouldn't I?
2: Oh, no, Sir William, never give up. I may have a weak spot somewhere, you never can tell. If at first you don't succeed, you know.
1: Do you live far from here, Mr. Bedford?
2: Oh, thank you, Miss Stone. There's really no need to change the subject. I hope you find this game as amusing as I do.
3: I saw a very exciting play last night, the Haymarket.
2: Excuse me a moment. It's really fearfully hot in here. Do you mind, Sir William, if we get a little fresh air?
0: I'm sorry. It is stuffy in here. Elaine, open one of the windows, please.
4: Yes,
3: it's awful weather. Simply awful.
1: Yes, I don't know how we will ever get home.
2: Yes, I can't stand this weather myself. I think I'll go to the Riviera next week. I'm always so...
0: Elaine, what on earth's wrong with the lights?
4: I don't know, sir.
0: Well, don't stand around. Fetch some candles. We can't sit here in the darkness. And get the chauffeur. He knows something about electric lights.
4: I'll call the chauffeur right away, sir.
0: I'm terribly sorry about this. We've had trouble with the wiring before. We'll have it fixed up in a few minutes. Now, let's get on with our dinner. Have some more wine, Mr. Bedford.
2: I've had enough, thank you.
0: It was a tense moment. I looked at Roberta and Arthur. They were both pale and uneasy, and so was Bedford for all his poise. I believe that the only calm person in the room was myself.
1: Oh, Mr. Bedford, you were saying something about visiting the Riviera. It must be lovely at this time of year.
2: It is. I've been there before, you know.
0: What's the matter, Mr. Bedford?
2: Nothing. Nothing at all. I wish we could have some more light. It's rather difficult to see.
0: I'm really terribly sorry this had to happen just at dinner. Please have a little more wine, Mr. Bedford.
2: No, I don't drink much.
0: The figure of a woman had entered the room. She'd come in silently like a ghost. It was done so softly, so skillfully, that her presence seemed completely unreal. It was a superb entrance. We all saw her, but we made no sign of recognition. In the dim candlelight, she looked ghastly. It was an incredible piece of makeup. Bedford looked at all of us to see if we'd seen the figure standing a few feet away from him, but we ate our dinner calmly. He looked again, shook his head, and then gulped the wine in front of him.
2: Don't any of you see anything?
0: See what, Mr. Bedford?
2: You know perfectly well what. There she is, just as plain as...
0: What's got into you, Bedford?
2: It's my aunt. My aunt!
0: Perhaps you've had too much wine. Your aunt is dead. You're not seeing ghosts, I hope.
2: Oh, yes. Oh, yes, that's it. I drank too much. I'm not used to drinking.
0: Yes,
2: you know?
0: Yes, of course.
2: She's coming towards me.
0: Calm yourself, Bedford. I've never seen you like this. There's no one else here. Do you see anyone, Roberta?
1: No. No, I don't see anyone.
3: No, neither do I.
2: I can't stand this. I'm getting out of here.
5: You're not wearing gloves today, John.
2: No, she's real. God, did you see her? Can't you hear her?
0: What's come over you?
2: She starts
4: She started.
0: Sit down, Bedford.
4: She's gone to the door. She won't let me out.
5: I'm an old woman. Money is no good for me. I'm lonely, John.
4: Let me by, Aunt Martha. Out of my way. Out of my way. Get away from that door. I'll murder you again. Do you hear, Aunt Martha? I'll kill you again, you old witch. Please let me go.
0: All right, switch on the lights. Officer Graham, come out. Arrest him. You heard his confession?
6: Yes, sir, I did.
0: Put the handcuffs on him.
6: I've got him, sir. Okay.
0: Well, Bedford, it seems that I finally caught up.
4: I'll kill her again. I'll kill her again. I'll kill her again.
0: That wasn't your aunt. That was May Wakefield, the actress.
4: I'll kill her again. I'll kill her again.
0: Take him away, Graham. He's in a state of shock. Well, let's continue our dinner. I'm sorry for this interruption.
1: I don't think I want to eat any more.
0: Now, don't be squeamish, Roberta. We must celebrate my final case. It's been a long job, but it ended just as I knew it must. I'm most grateful to the both of you for your help.
3: It was a little grim for me.
1: That was the finest piece of acting I've ever seen. May Wakefield certainly knew her part.
0: We must congratulate her. She almost convinced me. She must have removed her makeup by now. Elaine?
7: Yes, sir.
0: Tell Miss Wakefield to come down and join us. We have a fine dinner waiting for her.
7: Excuse me, sir, but this telegram came a little while ago. I didn't want to disturb you during dinner.
0: Let me have it.
1: Why, Sir William, is anything wrong?
0: I'll read it to you. Extremely sorry. Severe influenza makes it impossible for me to leave my bed tonight. Will tomorrow night do? Signed, May Wakefield.
1: Lord help us. If it wasn't May Wakefield, who was it?
0: I did not answer. I looked at the staring faces of Roberta and Arthur, and then I turned away. A vein in my temple began to throb. I put my hand to it, and it stopped.
3: I think I'll have some wine.
0: Now, Lane.
7: Yes, sir?
0: Fetch a bottle of brandy and pour 3 stiff drinks. Better make it 4. I think you need one, too.

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1: 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The play is called Motive for Murder, and it is, as we say,
0: a tale well calculated to keep you in suspense.
1: Tonight's Suspense play was produced and edited by William Spear and directed by Norman MacDonald. Music for Suspense is composed by Rene Garagank and Lucian Morawek and conducted by Lud Bluskin. Banquo's chair was adapted for radio by Sigmund Miller from a short story by Rupert Croft Cook. James Mason can soon be seen in the Universal International picture One Way Street. In the coming weeks, you will hear such stars as Ronald Reagan and Ginger Rogers. And don't forget, next Thursday, same time, Autolite will present Suspense, starring Alan Ladd.
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0: And now, tonight's presentation of radio's outstanding theater of thrills, Suspense. Tonight, the story of how perhaps the smallest of items can be the cause of unbelievable terror and hardship. In this case, the lack of a little loose change. So now, with Harry Bartell as Clark, here is tonight's suspense play, Chicken Feed.
1: All right, it was a silly thing to fight over, I admit it. A nickel, a measly, worthless nickel. Chicken feed. Junior asked for a nickel, and I flipped it over to him, and Mary said I shouldn't spoil the kid. It was time he learned the value of money, and I said, great Scott, if I couldn't give my own child a nickel without her jumping down my throat. Oh, you know how those things get going. You keep saying things you shouldn't, and she lashes out with an answer, and before you know it, you've stormed out of the house, and you're taking it out on the car. Miles cooled me down a little, but not much. I automatically slowed up when I came to the sign, "You are now entering Lansing, California. Go slow and see our town, go fast and see our jail." Driving through the quiet Sunday street gave me time to think of something besides the biting words Mary and I had slugged at each other. I pulled up at a little cafe next to the police station. It had a whitewashed sign on the window. "Best cup of coffee in town for 5 cents." I went in.
2: I resent that, Officer Brady. Two over easy, Sam. Heavy on the fried. What's yours, mister?
1: Coffee, please.
2: Coming up. Here you are.
1: Thanks.
2: Say, Officer Brady, how's your star boarder?
3: Well, Phillips, they're coming for him in the morning.
2: Think you'll be able to hold him till then? He got out of that Bennington jail like a paper bag.
3: Don't worry, sister. Phillips won't get out of this one.
1: I listened to them with half an ear while I sipped my coffee. There was a stack of the local papers nearby, and I pulled one over to look at. As Phillips was on the front page, bank robber, killed a teller. He had a face I wouldn't want to run into, close. After a while, the hot coffee made me feel better. Maybe I'd been at fault as much as Mary. She wasn't the only one who had a bad temper. On a sudden impulse, I left my coffee and went over to the phone on the far wall. I heard the dial tone, then I fished in my pocket for change. It was empty. Say, miss, could you change a dollar for me? I want to use the phone.
2: Yes, sir. What's the matter, mister?
1: My wallet. I seem to... Look, I'll be back in a minute. Mary wasn't the only one with a temper. I'd stormed out of the house without changing the contents of my pockets to the suit I was wearing. I didn't have a dime on me. Not a nickel. I rummaged in the glove compartment. Mary sometimes left a coin purse, but this time, naturally, it wasn't there.
3: What seems to be the trouble, mister?
1: Oh, officer, I seem to have come off without my money. Embarrassing.
3: Yeah.
1: I didn't realize it until I tried to phone.
3: Where's your driver's license?
1: It's in my wallet in San Francisco.
3: Got any other identification?
1: Well, the registration slip on the car.
3: That's the car. What about you?
1: Look, officer, I'm Ralph Clark, Clark and Jacobs in the Hatfield building. We're attorneys.
3: Kind of far from home to be without any dough, aren't you?
1: Well, I came out of the house without changing the stuff into this suit. You know how that happened.
3: How do you happen to have the keys to the car?
1: I don't take them out when it's in the garage. Say, you don't think...
3: Where are you headed for?
1: Well, I know it sounds funny, but nowhere, really. You see, I had a fight with my wife, and I just batted out of the house to cool off.
3: I'll tell you what, Mr. Clark... Suppose we just mosey over to the station.
1: Station? Say, what is it?
3: Nothing. Nothing at all. It's just next door, and you can call your wife from there.
1: Well, I don't see why that's necessary. If you just lend me the money, I could call here and reverse the charges.
3: We'll go. You can leave the car here. I'll take that key.
1: Well, now, look here, officer. I don't get
3: it. Move.
1: This.
3: Come on, move.
4: Hi, Jim. What do you got this time?
3: Tell you better after he makes a call. Give me the phone, will you, Ross?
4: That's out of order. Went dead half an hour ago.
3: Yeah?
4: I reported it. They said they can't have a man here before tomorrow.
3: Well, did you tell him this is a police station, for Pete's sake?
4: Sure, I told him. Not bad, though. We get incoming calls. We still got the nickel snatcher over there.
3: Here's the payphone, Mr. Clark. You can make your call from there.
1: I don't have any money, remember?
3: Oh. Okay, here's a nickel.
1: A nickel?
3: That's all it takes in this town.
1: Jerkwater place.
3: Let me speak to your wife when you get it.
1: This is going to sound fine. Just fine. She'll think I've really tied one on.
5: Operator.
1: Operator, I want to call San Francisco, Fillmore 60098. And reverse the charges, please.
5: Thank you. Your number, please.
1: This is 460.
5: So, I have a collect call from Lansing, California for Fillmore 60098. Will you accept it?
6: Lansing? Well, I don't know.
1: It's me, Mary. Take the call.
6: Oh, it's you, is it? What do you think you're doing, 50 miles?
5: Will you accept the call, madam?
6: I should say not. The very idea.
1: Mary, wait.
5: I'm sorry. The party will not accept the call.
1: Look, operator, get her back, will you? This is important.
5: I'll ring them again.
1: Swell, that's a sweetheart. Ooh, she's there, the little... Why didn't she pick up that phone?
5: Your party doesn't answer.
1: Oh,
3: no soap, huh?
4: Hey, they kept our nickel.
1: Let me have another one, will you? I'll get hold of my partner. He'll identify.
3: Look, we've wasted enough time. Come on in here.
1: You're locking me up?
3: Right.
1: What's the big idea?
3: I'm holding you on suspicion.
1: Suspicion of what?
3: Defrauding the cafe, for one thing. Then I want to check that car.
1: You think I stole it?
3: It's been done.
1: Oh, now, wait. If you'll let me phone...
3: You're entitled to one call. You've had it.
1: Now, look here, officer.
3: Inside.
1: Jail. Jail, all on account of a measly nickel, a lousy, stinking nickel. I...
7: You mean you ain't even got a nickel?
1: No. You see, I...
7: Gee, that's too bad, ain't it, Pete?
8: Sure is. Wish we could help you out.
7: Maybe we can.
1: Have you got a nickel?
7: Sure. Got three of them.
1: Will you lend me one? Just one.
7: What's it worth to you, chum?
1: I'll send you... $10.
7: Pie in the sky.
1: Hey, my wristwatch.
7: What's the matter with it?
1: Nothing. Nothing's the matter with it. It's worth $50. Here, you fool, look at it. It's yours for 5 cents for one measly nickel. What can you lose?
7: Huh. Is it hot?
1: You mean stolen? Of course not.
7: What are you offering it for a nickel for?
1: I want to get out of this filthy place.
7: Oh, so you don't like our company, is that it?
8: No, ain't that just too bad. What do you think of that, Mr. Phillips? He don't like us. Have you got any nickels, Mr. Phillips?
1: I followed his glance. For the first time, I saw deep in the gloom of the locked cubicle the face that I'd seen on the front page of the newspaper. The face I'd said I wouldn't want to run into. Close. Well, it was close, and I was glad there were bars between us.
7: Mr. Phillips here, he's a big shot. Robbed 4 banks and broke out of 2 jails. Killed a man, too.
8: Sure, we're just fags. But Mr. Phillips, he's going to the hot seat. They're coming to get him and take him back to Utah and burn him.
7: Ain't that right, Mr. Phillips? Mr. Phillips don't want to talk about it.
8: Mr. Phillips don't want to talk about nothing. Mr. Phillips ain't very sociable. Just like this.
1: Now, look, fellas, I want to get out of this jail. Here, take the watch and give me that nickel, huh?
7: Tell you what, I'll match you for it.
1: Match me?
7: Yeah, nickel against the watch.
1: Well,
8: take it or leave it.
1: All right.
7: Leave Pete hold the watch. I'll flip the nickel on the floor. You call.
1: Heads.
7: Tails, I win.
1: Hey, wait a minute. Get your foot off it. How do you know it's tails?
7: It's tails, ain't it, Pete?
8: Sure, it's tails. Here's the watch, then.
1: Say, what is
7: watch
1: this?
7: Watch it, brother.
1: Well, you're not going to get away with
7: get
1: this.
9: It ain't nothing. This new guy is acting up is all.
4: Quiet down in there.
1: Get up.
7: You're trying to get us in trouble, huh?
1: No, no. Look, fellas, for heaven's sake.
7: Shut up. Okay. Kangaroo.
8: I'll be the judge and you'll be the prosecutor, huh?
7: Yeah. Maybe Mr. Phillips will be defense attorney. You want him, Mr. Phillips?
8: He don't want him.
7: Prisoner at the bar, stand up.
1: I said stand up. Now, cut it out. I...
8: All right, counselor. What's the prisoner charged with?
7: Your Honor, this man is a desperate criminal. Hmm? He's charged with breaking into jail, insulting his fellow boarders, poor sportsmanship, and fight. A very dangerous character, Your Honor.
8: Yeah, guilty on all counts. Prisoner, have you anything to say before I pronounce sentence? No? Okay. I fine you 5 cents. Hand it over.
1: You know I haven't got it.
8: Can't pay, huh? Well, then, you can work it out. Rate of 1 cent a day. Your first job will be to shine the court shoes.
1: Shine your own shoes.
8: Oh, so he's going to be like that, huh? Hold him, Slim.
7: Officer! Officer! Oh!
4: The pipe down in there!
7: All right. Now get on them shoes.
1: The next hours were unadulterated agony. It was unbelievable the filthy, inhuman jobs they could think up for me to do. And with every move I made, I could feel the glittering, steely eyes of Phillips, the silent man in the locked cage next to me, following me, weighing me. And then he winked at me and nodded his head as though it were a signal. And then his two huge arms came through the bars and thrust me reeling across the cell, and I fell and hit my head. And that's all I remember.

are listening to Chicken Feed, tonight's presentation in radio's outstanding theater of thrills, Suspense. Every Thursday night on Night Watch, a CBS radio police recorder goes right along in the prowl car with actual police. There's nothing added to the truth, nothing subtracted from it, when Night Watch tells its stories. Don't miss it later tonight on most of these stations. And now we bring back to our Hollywood soundstage Harry Bartell as Clark in tonight's production of Chicken Feed, a tale well calculated to keep you in...

0: I don't know what time it was. 2 or 3 in the morning. And I felt a stealthy touch on my shoulder. I opened my eyes. I was still on the stone floor, and Phillips was bending over me, holding a revolver.
1: Shh, you fool. You want to wake them punks? Get up quick.
0: I glanced quickly at Phillips' cell. It was open, and so was the door to mine. We walked to the front desk. There, bound and gagged securely, Sergeant Ross glared at us.
1: Here, which is the key to your car?
0: This one.
1: Okay, take it and let's move. Where's the car?
0: Over there.
1: You drive. Well, we made it. Damn hick bulls, they panic me. Guy could spring that crock with a hairpin. You nearly done a fine job of lousing things up. What happened to you getting thrown in a can in the middle of the day?
0: They picked me up on suspicion.
1: Well, it wasn't supposed to be till midnight tonight.
0: What?
1: And all that phony kid stuff about the nickel.
0: The nickel?
1: Yeah. All you had to do was slip me the word that Jerry Nichols sent you. Served you right the way them lushes treated you.
0: Jerry Nichols. Nichols. He thought I was an accomplice, sent by a partner to help him break jail. Then all my screams about a nickel had been nothing but a signal to him, a signal that I came from Jerry Nichols.
1: Jerry got the hideout set up?
0: Yeah.
1: Where is it?
0: The hideout?
1: The hideout. We're going to Jerry's place first, right? Then what?
0: Well, I'll take you to Jerry's, and then he'll take over from there.
1: How far is it to Jerry's?
0: Well, it... Hey, look behind you.
1: What's the matter?
0: There's a car following us without lights.
1: Where? I don't see... What the... Say, what's the big idea? You trying to cross me? Go ahead, get it started.
0: It's flooded.
1: I'm getting out to let car pass. You make for the other side and no tricks. Just to make sure I'll take this key. Remember, no tricks.
0: I had made myself a chance and I took it. I slipped out of the car on the other side and ran across the fields until I could run no more. After an interminable 2 miles, I found a road. And after a while, a dark shape loomed up before me, a gas station. And through the glass, I could make out the outline of a telephone. I tried the door. It was locked, of course, but I found a tire iron and sprang the latch. I ran to the phone and almost threw myself on it before I saw it was a payphone. In a rage, I shook the black box. There must be some money in this room. My eyes focused on a battered desk. There was some change in it. I took a nickel.
2: Number, please.
0: Get me San Francisco. Sutter 15994.
2: Thank you. There may be a slight delay, sir.
0: I'll hold on. But hurry, operator. It's important.
2: One moment, please.
0: I waited. Far down the road, the headlights of a car joggled over the rise and aimed toward me. I hung up the receiver, closed the cash drawer, snapped the lock on the door. Then I crouched beneath the desk.
3: Over
4: there!
3: Hey!
4: Try to wake that geezer before he sleeps like a dead.
3: You're a fine bunch of cops running out of gas in the middle of the night. Hey, come on in. It's chilly with the door open.
5: Phillips broke jail.
3: What? Well, you don't tell me. Hey, how'd he do that?
5: Well, there was two of them. He had an accomplice. Said he was a lawyer.
6: We found their car abandoned on the road back at Ferris's Hopfield. Ran out of gas. They can't be far away.
3: There was a big reward for Phillips after he broke jail at Bennington, wasn't there?
6: Yeah. $1,000.
5: Hey, you know him, don't you? You were in the Bennington Post when he did that break.
3: Yeah. We was roommates for a night. I was pretty scared.
6: How'd he do it, the break?
3: Well, I don't know. I was sleeping it off. $1,000 reward, huh?
6: Don't you go getting any ideas now. That Phillips is a killer, and so's his partner, most likely.
3: Well, I ain't exactly helpless myself. Got me a nice little feller in my side here.
6: You take my advice, chum, and put the gun away. And show up here, you talk soft, and let us do the capture.
3: Sure, sure. I'll play safe.
6: We'll be gone. Just wanted to alert you, Jerry.
3: Yeah, well, thanks. So long, boys. All right, you. Come out from under that desk.
0: Mister.
3: Come on out, I say. This gun's mighty nervous. Now get your hands up, stand over there.
0: Look, mister,
3: I'll do the talking. Who are you?
0: You got to believe me. I'm not a criminal. I'm a lawyer.
3: Oh, yeah. You must be that other one. Hey, keep them hands up. Now, where's Phillips?
0: I left him in the car. Now, that's another thing. You can get the reward. I know who he's going to meet, and they're going to a hideout.
3: I see, yeah. Who's he going to meet?
0: Somebody named Jerry Nichols. He's there. Now, if you let me get to that phone, I can clear everything up.
3: No, you don't. You stay right where you are.
0: But that's my partner, my law partner in San Francisco. I only broke in here so I could phone him. He'll identify me. You don't believe me?
3: Yeah, I believe you, all right.
0: Then what? Answer it yourself. You'll see.
3: Not on your life, mister. Will you think I'm out of my mind?
0: But you've got to answer it, Jerry. You don't know what I went through to place that call. You can't just stand there. Jerry. You're Jerry Nichols.
3: Yep, that's right. So you see it.
1: Jerry!
7: Hey, turn off that light.
0: It's Phillips.
7: You stand over there where he can't see you. Now go on.
1: Jerry!
3: Come on in, Phillips.
1: Hey, ran out of gas in that punk. Oh, Jerry, run!
3: Yep, dead or alive. I just made me $1,000.
0: You're worse than he is.
3: Shut up. Maybe I can get a reward for you, too. A small one.
0: Feel the bullet land in my side just below the belt, and the avenues of pain spread out like the cracks in a hammered window glass. But somehow, strangely, it didn't stop me. I kept moving toward him. He backed away, surprised. He was aiming for another shot when we grappled. I got the gun, and he got my throat. He fell backwards over the chair, and I was on top of him. As we threshed around on the floor, I brought his hand up suddenly and smashed his own gun. Was alive. I got up gasping for breath, and then I realized that I was all right. Yet he'd shot me. Hit me. I should be lying there on the plank floor instead of that grotesque heap in the shapeless flannel nightgown. I felt my side where the bullet had struck. Brought my hand away. There was no blood on it. There should be blood. I touched the spot again. Fingered the contour of something small and round. I pulled it out of my watch pocket. Battered where the slug had struck it. Bent almost double. Nickel. Nickel. The 20th part of a dollar. All a man needed to buy a cup of coffee. To make a phone call. To pay a fine in a kangaroo court. To save his life. And I'd had it all the time.

0: But first, get the Lansing police station, will you, operator?
1: Lansing police?
0: Yeah. Shut up, Jerry. You're going to live. I'm going to be in court with you. Yeah, and I wouldn't give a plug nickel for your chance.

0: Suspense, in which Harry Bartell starred as Clark. Crime Photographer is now heard Friday nights on CBS Radio. Tomorrow, marking his move to the new Night and Time, Casey tackles a tough assignment, confronting a corrupt political boss, a beautiful redhead, and the wayward son of a respected cop in his efforts to crack a protection racket rooted in the city. Don't miss Crime Photographer in action tomorrow night against crime and criminals.
1: Next week, the simple tale of a woman who finds herself accused of murder and yet has no remembrance of either the act itself or the person she is said to have killed. We call it Lost. 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
7: I'm Gerald Brewer, and I'm 31 years old. I'm a paper hanger, and I've got a wife. I got a kid on the way, and I'd like to be home now. I wish I were out of here. Right under the button here, it says for emergency ring. But nothing happens. I've been ringing this bell for the last hour and nothing happens. Nobody's home, I know that. But I don't know what else to do except ring this bell. I'm stuck in an elevator between the first and second floor. The overhead light went out a few minutes ago. I can hardly see. This elevator isn't very big. It'd hold three or four people. There's a lever here for floor stops. But something's gone wrong. The elevator won't move. There are two buttons here. One that rings the bell, the other for emergency stops. Overhead, maybe about 8 feet from the floor, is a little door. Maybe about 6 inches square. I don't know what that's for. It's a pretty old elevator in a pretty old house. I can't squeeze out of it, that's for sure. Three walls of this thing's are cherry wood. In front of it is a folding iron gate. I got on it on the fourth floor where I was papering. That was 5 o'clock. I was quitting work. And the elevator got stuck and nobody's home. Been yelling my lungs out, ringing on the bell, calling for Mrs. Rogers, who owns this house, pounding on the wall, but nobody's home. Nobody's home and I'm stuck. The elevator's stuck right on the first floor above the living room. So lying down like this, I can see into it. through a gap no bigger than a quarter inch. I'm worried a little about my wife, because she'll worry. But there's nothing I can do but wait and relax and wait. That's what woke me. Someone was home and talking, and I was going to yell out and let them know I was stuck in the elevator right above their heads.
8: Killer, you're satisfied now, aren't you? That's the only way to do it.
9: All right, all right.
8: You're nervous. You agreed to it once. Kill her. I'll kill her when she gets home. You all right? You all right, Janice?
9: When your wife's dead, I'll be all right.
8: Yeah. Hey, I'll put on some records. Relax you. Help the waiting.
9: Harry?
8: Yeah, what?
9: What about the gun?
8: Oh, don't worry.
9: Do me a favor, will you, Harry? Let me worry. Let me know.
8: Now.
9: Oh, sure, I'm nervous.
8: The gun's upstairs, second floor, my bedroom. Listen, Janice, you don't even have to be here when it happens.
9: When's your wife coming home?
8: Soon. Look, want a drink?
9: Maybe, I don't know.
8: Come on, let's go to the kitchen. Mix a drink.
7: I don't know who the girl is. I never saw her before. What I could make out of her looking through the gap is she's a lot younger than Mr. Rogers. Oh, that was Mr. Rogers. I knew that right away without looking at him. I remembered his voice because we'd had a discussion about wallpaper pattern 1216B Sunday strollers in the park for the library on the fourth floor. Well, if he was going to kill his wife, and I just heard about it, what do you think he'd do to me? All I had to do was yell out and let him know I'd heard. Listen, I got a wife and a kid on the way. I'm a guy who figures on hanging a lot more paper before he dies. My family expects it of me. Besides, what am I supposed to do? Yell out, hey, I'm hanging up here in the elevator and I just heard what you said? How do I know Mr. Rogers wouldn't kill me? What do I do? I'll just stay here and hope I can think of something.
8: Better? Better, Janice?
9: The drink did it. I'm fine.
8: What should we do?
9: What do you mean?
8: Waiting.
9: No, I don't mind. I feel fine.
8: We left the party. We were dancing.
9: I feel fine, Harry.
8: Come on, honey. Come on. Daddy, yada, da. You remember the... Hey, Janice.
9: What's the matter?
8: Nothing. Let's not laugh, that's all. Let's not do anything to make the other one laugh.
9: Now who's nervous?
8: She ought to be coming home soon.
9: Let go of me.
8: Now, look.
9: Nothing wrong, Harry. Just right now, let go of me.
8: Okay. I'll go upstairs and get the gun. Come on. That thing's stuck again.
9: What?
8: The elevator. The door down the basement keeps swinging it open and stops it. Darn thing's stuck.
9: Well, sure it's stuck.
8: Hmm?
9: Look. Right over your head.
8: Oh, yeah.
9: Harry?
8: What?
9: Suppose someone's in that elevator.
8: Oh, you kidding?
9: Suppose someone's in that elevator.
8: Well, how could anyone?
9: Well, tell me how it got stuck.
8: How do I know how it got stuck?
9: Someone's on that elevator and heard everything we said.
8: Oh, look, it's happened 100 times before. Suppose the elevator were upstairs and I stood here and rang for it. The elevator'd start, but if the basement door swung open, the elevator'd stop, you see.
9: All right.
8: You satisfied?
9: All right.
8: Happened to my wife. She walked instead of closing the door in the basement. Happens all the
9: time. All right.
8: Gun's in the bedroom. I'll walk upstairs and get it.
7: Mr. Rogers went to get the gun. I could hear him go into his bedroom where yesterday I papered with the hunters on horseback pattern. I watched the girl he called Janice. She sat on the sofa for a little while, and she got up, folded her arms, and walked around the room. She stopped in front of the elevator.
9: Anybody in there?
7: She kept looking at the gap where the floor of the elevator was a quarter inch above the top of the door. But the light was out in the elevator and it was black. And I hugged the far wall and she couldn't see me. Mr. Rogers came back then.
8: Still not satisfied, are you?
9: What do you mean?
8: Looking at the elevator.
9: Oh, I'm satisfied.
8: Well,
9: I tell you, I'm okay.
8: Would it make you feel better if I went down to the basement, shut the door down there, and start the elevator, and you'd see?
9: Forget it.
8: Make you feel better, wouldn't it?
10: Leave me alone, will you?
8: Janice.
10: Stop it, Harry, please.
8: You want to forget it, Janice, do you? Go back to the party?
10: No.
8: Well, listen.
10: Harry, I told you.
8: Listen, I'll go down and close the elevator door down the basement.
10: Yes.
8: That's what's upsetting you, isn't it? You're afraid someone's in there.
10: Yes.
8: Well, why didn't you say so instead
10: please
8: of all...
10: go downstairs and close the... Harry.
8: Yeah. Yeah, it's her. You wait.
10: Yes.
8: She's got to open the garage door.

0: Janice. Janice, we're going to have to hurry. Make it look like a robbery.
1: All right, Harry.
0: She keeps her jewels in the safe. Watch out, Janice.
1: Don't push me.
0: Look, you're standing in the way. The safe's behind that picture.
1: Just tell me to move and I'll move. Don't push me anymore, Harry.
0: All right, I'm sorry. 12 to the right. 18th.
1: Harry, the phone.
0: I know it's the phone. Go on, answer it.
1: What?
0: Answer it. Say you're Mrs. Rogers. Get rid of whoever it is in a hurry. Go on, say you'll call back.
1: Hello? Yes? Yes, this is Mrs. Rogers. Who? Paper hanger? No. I'm sure of it. Yes, goodbye. Harry?
0: What is it?
1: Was there a paper hanger here?
0: Place is being papered. Why?
1: That was his wife, Mrs. Brewer. He's not home. She expected him home hours ago. She knew he was here. Harry?
0: Hey, Brewer. You in there? Well, what about it, Brewer? You in there? Okay, Brewer, don't bother to answer. I'll find out whether you're in there. And if you are, you're dead.

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0: And now, Autolite brings back to our Hollywood soundstage Mr. Dick Hames in Elliot Lewis's production of Pigeon in the Cage, a tale well calculated to keep you in suspense.

0: well?
1: I don't know. I'm not sure.
0: He's in there. He's in that elevator, and he knows what we did. Harry...
1: Wait a second, will you? Hey, Brewer. You heard what I said, didn't you? If you're in there, I'll kill you. Janice, get me a chair. Maybe if I stand on it, I can see him. Brewer. Brewer, you won't be able to hide in there for very long, Brewer.
0: Can you see him, Harry?
1: I don't know. It's black in there, and this slit I have to look through. Turn off that music, will you?
0: What's the music?
1: Turn it off!
0: Harry.
1: What?
0: Listen, Harry. We're getting panicky, both of us. Maybe I'm wrong. Maybe you're wrong. Maybe the paper hanger just stopped at the corner bar and got loaded and never got home. Maybe...
1: We gotta find out. We gotta get out of here, Janice. Get back to the party. I'll walk down to the basement, close the elevator door, and bring it down.
0: All right.
1: You wait here.
0: Harry.
1: Go on, pour yourself a drink, Janice. You look terrible.
0: Why don't you just wait to hear what I have to say?
1: All right, what do you want?
0: Take the gun with you, in case he's there.
2: Sometimes, well, what I was going to say, it was my wife's fault for calling. For being worried. For being such a good wife. If she hadn't called Mr. Rogers, and that girl would have gone away. Isn't it a shame the way we always blame somebody else when we're in trouble? One thing I was sure of. Mr. Rogers had a gun in his hand, and the other thing I was sure of, he wasn't kidding. Positive he wasn't kidding. A man who's just killed his wife in the garage isn't the kidding type. And here's what he was about to do. Close the basement elevator gate, push the button, and bring the elevator down. Then he was going to open the door, see me, and shoot me. I'm a man with a family, like I said, and I got a going business, paper hanging. There are a lot of things I enjoy in life, so I don't want to die. You know what my life depended on in that instant? The button marked emergency stop. Mr. Rogers closes the gate and tries to bring the elevator down to the basement. And me inside the elevator, I keep my finger on the emergency stop button. And nothing happens. The elevator doesn't move, I mean.
1: Janice?
0: What's the matter?
1: You doing anything up there?
0: What? What do you mean?
1: Well, pressing a button or anything.
0: I'm not doing anything, Harry.
1: There's something wrong.
0: What?
1: Oh, the motor. I don't know. Just in case, I'm going to leave this door open. Yeah, I'm coming up.

0: Mister? Mister, if you're in there. Mister? If you're in there, in that elevator, and you know what's happened, and if there's some way the three of us can get together so that nobody has to get hurt anymore. Listen, all right, we killed his wife. You don't know what she was. You don't know what she was. She...
1: Janice. Janice, what are you doing?
0: Maybe we can reason with him if he's in there. Maybe all we have to do is explain why it happened and maybe tell him. Tell him we're not so bad.
1: Look, look, you know what, Janice? There's no one in there.
0: There is. I know it, Harry.
1: All right, I'll find out for sure. Come on, we'll go upstairs up to the second floor. I got a way to make sure.
0: How?
1: I'll climb down into the elevator from the second floor. There's a little trap door on top. I'll open it, strike a match, I'll find out. Come on.

0: You got matches, Harry?
1: I'll use my lighter. My lighter. There. I got the trap door open.
0: Can you see him?
1: Oh, wait. Now I'm going to have to...
0: Harry! Harry, what is it? What's the matter? Harry!
1: He's in there, James. He's in there. He grabbed my arm. I reached in with the light. He's in there.
0: Kill him! Kill him! Kill him!
1: Don't just leave me alone. Get away from me. Leave me alone, will you?
0: He knows we've got to...
1: Get away from me!
0: Harry! Harry! Harry!
1: All right now. Janice! Janice!
2: I'll try to.
1: It's all right now. It's all right that he's in there.
2: What do you mean?
1: We killed my wife. We were going to take her jewelry. It'd make it look like robbery and murder. It'd make it look like she surprised a thief. She was coming home when the thief was leaving. Yet, don't you see? I'll bring my wife up here to the bedroom. Then I'll throw the jewels in the elevator, empty the gun, throw it in. He'll be the thief, the murderer, trapped in the elevator. Hey, how do you like that, Brewer? You'll be the murderer. How do you like that?
0: Just do it, Harry.
1: Yeah, it's going to be all right, Janice.
0: Just do it.
3: Mister? We know you're in there, mister. Just a couple of feet below. Listen, mister.
4: What do you want?
3: Hello, Mr. Paper Hanger Brewer.
4: If you think...
3: What?
4: If you think you can get away with this...
3: I tried to reason with you.
4: All I wanted you to do was go away.
3: I talked to your wife.
4: She was worried, wasn't she?
3: If you'd listened to me, you could have been home now.
4: How could I listen to you? What you did.
3: I tried to explain it to you and you wouldn't listen.
4: Mr. Rogers was a married man. You carried on with him and what you did. You know what?
3: What?
4: He shot his wife. But you're as much a murderer.
3: I know.
4: How can you expect me to listen to you?
3: I don't want anybody else to get hurt.
4: Yeah, I know.
3: Honest.
4: The way you said, kill him, meaning me. What about that?
3: Because you had to act so smart. Because you didn't answer when I talked to you.
4: I saw you.
3: What do you mean?
4: When you were downstairs in the living room. I was lying down on the floor in here and I saw you. I can't understand how anybody who looks like you can do what you did.
3: What does your wife look like?
4: Why?
3: What do you look like?
4: See, you don't even know. You don't care what a man looks like. You're going to do what you're going to do.
3: Yes, I am. Mister. Mister. Mister? Mister? Mr. Paper Hanger, I'm talking to you! I'm talking to you!

0: Give me a hand, Janice. Hey, Janice, what's the matter?
1: Nothing. Nothing.
0: It's almost over. Just put her right down here. I got the jewels. Here, hold them a minute.
1: No. No, just put them down someplace.
0: All right, all right. One. Take the rest of the bullets out of this gun, that's all. Yeah, wait a minute. Oh, stop acting like a baby.
1: What did you have to do that for?
0: Now, there are no more bullets in the gun. Bullets in the wall. Make this place look like a mess. Max, you put up a fight. There. You okay, Janice?
1: Now, what do you have to do?
0: Just climb down there again on top of the elevator, that's all. Told you it'd all be over in a minute. Hey. Hey, you, Brewer. Not talking, huh? Well, I don't mind. I'm going to give you something, Brewer. Here, jewelry, bracelet, and a necklace worth a lot of money, Brewer. And here's a gun, too. Empty. Because it's the one you killed my wife with. Goodbye, Brewer.
2: So now look what's happened to me. I was papering a house and I got caught in an elevator. Now they're going to blame me for a murder, Mr. Rogers and that girl. And here I am stuck in an elevator and there's nothing I can do about it. They're on the first floor now and he's helping her with her coat. She still looks shaky. I can lie down on the floor and look out through that gap and I can see them. And hey, they're starting to leave.
3: Hey, Mr. Rogers! You're not going to get away with it, Mr. Rogers. Before you go, you'd better think about something. What about the fingerprints? What about the fingerprints on the gun, Mr. Rogers? Yeah, I guess you did, huh? Guess you forgot to wipe them off. Else you'd have walked out of here instead of...
2: Hello, Mr. Rogers. I'm lying down on the floor of the elevator and I'm looking out of the gap and I can see you. Hello, miss. I'm in here and you're out there. But you're the one who's trapped now.
0: Mr. Brewer...
2: What is it you want, Mr. Rogers?
0: Mr. Brewer...
1: Harry, he's right, isn't he? Your fingerprints are on the gun.
0: Mr. Brewer, I guess we better make some arrangement, shouldn't we? And Janice...
1: What?
0: Go down to the basement and shut the elevator door. Then Mr. Brewer will be able to bring the elevator down. Go ahead, Janice. Go on, hurry.
2: How does it feel?
0: The first thing I want to tell you is that you can keep the jewels.
2: How does it feel to be trapped?
0: Oh, really? Now, we'll talk this over.
2: It feels terrible, doesn't it?
0: When you come out of the elevator...
2: I don't think so. I don't know whether I'm going to come out or not. Not now.
4: It's closed, Harry.
0: Well, come on up.
2: All I have to do is keep my finger on this emergency stop button, and you can't move this elevator an inch.
0: Now, let's be reasonable.
2: You killed your wife, Mr. Rogers. How do I know what else you got down there you might kill me with?
0: Oh, do you think I'd...
2: Now, you know what a silly question that is, don't you? Look, I got this gun of yours, and it's proof you killed her. No amount of arguing you can think of can change that.
0: Money. Do you want money?
2: I don't think money's important right now.
4: Well, why isn't
0: he... He won't come out.
4: What?
2: No, sir. I'm not coming out. I got you two where I want you, and I'm not moving.
0: Janice, tell him how rich I am. Tell him what I can do for him.
4: Harry.
0: Come on, tell him. Tell him.
4: Harry.
0: All the things I can do for
4: Harry,
0: him.
4: Harry,
0: oh,
4: Harry,
0: cut it out.
4: All the things you can do. Look at what you can do. All the things you can do. Look at what
0: Stop it.
4: You
0: Stop
4: can
0: it.
4: Do.
0: Shut up. Janice, dear, I'm sorry. I didn't mean to hit you. You're all right, aren't you? Oh, dead. Oh, are you dead, Janice? Dead, Janice.

Hello, Norma. Jerry, dear. No, everything's fine. Yeah. Just a little while. No, really, everything's fine. I'll tell you about it when I get home. Well, I got stuck in an elevator, is all. I said I got stuck in an elevator.

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0: Next week, a terrifying tale about a man who was able to foresee the future and found in it his own violent death. It's called Vision of Death. Our star, Mr. Ronald Coleman. 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Pigeon in the Cage was written for Suspense by Morton Fine and David Friedkin. In tonight's play, Charlotte Lawrence was Janice and Joseph Kearns was Harry. And remember, next week, Mr. Ronald Coleman in Vision of Death.
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1: Suspense. 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The story, based on fact, is called Gold of the Adomar. 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
2: Hello, hello.
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2: Well, I'm going for a ride in my new car. There she is over there.
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1: And now, Autolite presents Mr. John Hodiak in Gold of the Adomar, a story based on fact. Hoping once again to keep you in suspense.
3: You don't hear the splash when you're lowered over the side on a diving stage. Draped in 200 pounds of lead, copper, and rubberized canvas, the main concern at the moment is the precarious balance between the inlet and exhaust air valves. Then you step off the diving stage, hang by your lifelines, and begin the long, slow drop to the frigid blackness of the bottom of the sea. As many times as I've done this, I've never felt free from the paralyzing fear of the deep. The ocean seems to take on a malignant personality. But this time the stakes are high. I'm dropping down to a barnacled hulk that has in its strong room $3 million in gold. And as the light from the surface slowly fades, I relax and think about the beginning of my lust for gold.

0: place won't be the same without you, Nick.
1: Thanks.
0: Still trying to figure out why, after 14 years, you suddenly decide to leave the Navy.
1: Tired of living underwater.
0: But what?
1: I've had a couple of offers from civilian salvage outfits.
0: Doing what?
1: Supervising, boys, supervising. Up top, where the sun shines.
0: But you don't have to dive anymore if you don't want to. Be an instructor.
1: Fred.
0: What?
1: Fred, it's a monetary world. If I have to live in it, I'm going to get some of it.
0: So?
1: So this. If I can get a civilian berth, it'll give me three times as much in the next 5 years as I can get here, then I'm going to do it.
0: You'll be eligible for pension in 6 years.
1: Couldn't care less.
0: That's it?
1: Yep. That's it.
0: Where'll you be staying?
1: New York for now.
0: Write me as soon as you have an address.
1: I will.
0: Don't get too much of a suntan.
1: Right now, I'd gladly take a blistering burn. Sunburn. Someday I'll get one. Maybe after all this is over, I'll have enough of the monetary world to bask in the sun for the rest of my life. Right now, though, I'm cold. I have to swallow over and over again to clear my ears. This wasn't what I had in mind when I left the service. That is, I didn't have it in mind until Carl Foster talked to me.
2: I went to the Navy Yard hoping to talk you into getting a leave of absence. But now that you've left the service...
1: Well, how'd you find me here in New York?
2: I spoke to Fred James, your ex-roommate.
1: Oh. Why me? The country's full of competent divers.
2: Perhaps. But I want one who's more than just competent.
1: What's the job?
2: Then you'll take it?
1: Depends.
2: On what?
1: Equipment. Most of all, money.
2: Well, I've got the equipment.
1: And the money?
2: How about one-fifth of $3 million?
1: Let me tell you something, Mr. Foster.
2: Carl.
1: Carl. When I made my first dive into deep water, I had dreams about getting the loot from every sunken Spanish galleon that ever sailed the high seas. But I'm grown up now. If this is another treasure hunt, then it's no deal. I've done that bit.
2: But this isn't just another treasure hunt. This is the gold that went down with the Adamar.
1: The Adamar's never been located.
2: It's in 24 fathoms of water.
1: Yeah, go on.
2: I trust you, Nick, but I can't afford to take chances. Forget about the vacation for a minute.
1: Forgotten. What kind of shape's she in?
2: Well, I don't know for sure. All I can tell from topside is that she seems to be resting in a gully.
1: Not good. Any chance you might be wrong?
2: Oh, possibly. My instruments only gave me the general condition of the wreck.
1: Well, then you haven't been down.
2: No, and I can't anymore.
1: Why not?
2: Heart. Last case of the bends ruined.
1: Sorry. But if you haven't been down, how can you be sure it's the Adamar?
2: I'll tell you. As you probably know, the Adamar was en route to Morocco from here with $3 million in bullion. Mm-hmm. The rest of the cargo had a secret loading manifest.
1: 1910, wasn't it? 1911.
2: Hmm. She was last heard from 26 miles southeast of Nantucket Lightship.
1: And disappeared.
2: Right. They've looked for 42 years.
1: Well, and how can you be sure it's the Adamar you've located?
2: A little over 20 miles southeast of the lightship, I found a wreck. Now, I've checked records till I'm blind, and there's no known wreck of that size reported within 15 miles.
1: That's kind of flimsy proof.
2: I got a deal for you.
1: Go ahead.
2: Make one dive for me. If it is the Adamar, we continue with our prearranged deal.
1: If not?
2: I'll pay you $500 for the dive.
1: The deal. How soon can you get your equipment together?
2: We're ready to sail right now.
1: You were pretty sure of yourself, weren't you?
2: To answer that, I'll deliver a message from your roommate, Fred.
1: What's that?
2: He told me to tell you it's a monetary world.
1: My world is now apart from the world of normal men. My world is composed of me in the depths of the Black Sea. There's no sound but the hiss of the exhaust valve as it sends a long ribbon of bubbles upward. Topside in the normal world, everything's ready. Nothing is left to chance. Everything must be right. The men, the time, the place, and the equipment.
2: Name Name it, and you've got it. The ship's rigged to tackle anything.
3: You weren't kidding when you said you were ready to go.
2: No, I wasn't. Shall we?
3: Anchor's away.
2: Mr. Gordon.
4: Aye, sir.
2: Hoist anchor. We're on our way.
4: Aye, aye, sir.
2: Let's go to my cabin.
3: Good idea. I want everything right when I go over the side.
2: In here.
3: Thanks.
2: Your gear stowed away?
3: All secured.
2: Fine, fine. Now, here's the layout of the Adamar.
3: Where's the strong room?
2: It's right here.
3: Three decks down.
2: I thought you'd feel that way.
3: Well, it's not a problem, really. In a flexible rig at 24 fathoms, I can go right down the stairs from the superstructure to that room, then torch my way in.
2: If the hull is upright.
3: You think it isn't?
2: I can't be sure. Instruments registered smooth surface fore and aft. I think she's on her side in the gully.
3: There weren't any survivors, were there?
2: No. On the night she sank, a CQD was picked up, but before recognition was given, it was gone.
3: Maybe we'll find out how she went down.
2: Maybe. But remember, we only have a week. Anyway, if she's on her side, here's what we have to do.
3: Wait a minute. You said you only had a week. Why only a week?
2: Well, before I located this, I'd already contracted to go to South America for 5 years to do a series of salvage jobs. I don't want to take the chance of somebody else finding the Adamar while I'm gone.
3: Well, isn't the bullion worth more than the contract?
2: Well, it is, if it's there. I've seen empty strong rooms before.
3: Well, you want to get in, get the loot, if it's there, and get out, is that it?
2: On the button. Ergo, blasting instead of torching.
3: Blasting, huh? What about the rest of the cargo?
2: No one seems to be able to get a hold of a copy of the manifest.
3: We may find something interesting when we get the hull opened up.
2: Yes, we may. Well, here we go.
3: Yep, here we go. And I didn't even get a sunburn.
2: Huh? What was that?
3: Nothing at all.

0: I no longer look upward. The land of my world is about to come to me from beneath. I turn my lamp on again and flash it downward. And there, seeming to rise up from the dark of nothing, is a ship. And I'm no longer alone. Here is something from my other world. Here is something which was touched by men who felt the warmth of sunlight. Here at my feet could be the wreck of the Atomar. On the bottom. Bullseye. I'm on the hull.
1: How do you feel?
0: Fine.
1: Now, Nick, tell me everything you see and what you're doing.
0: Right. I think I'm pretty close to amidships. You were right. She's on her side.
1: Uh-huh. Now, remember, you've only got an hour.
0: I'm going to check the boat deck for the nameplate.
1: Okay, but be careful.
0: Yeah. Topside.
1: Here.
0: You won't have to pay me for the dive.
1: It's the Atomar?
0: That's what it says here.
1: Oh, ho! Start counting your money.
0: I've spent it already.
1: Hey, what's the layout, huh?
0: From where I am, the beam of my lamp just barely reaches to the sides of the gully you mentioned. They're about 20 feet higher than the hull as it lies now.
1: What kind of bottom do you have?
0: Can't say for sure. But it doesn't look like sand. Probably mud.
1: Watch your footing.
0: Okay. Going over to... What's the matter up there?
1: Little chop sprung up. We're pitching a bit.
0: Give me more line.
1: Oh, on its way.
0: I'm near a side entry port. Can't make out the number.
1: Let me check. You're on the starboard side, you say. That should make it the one next to the purser's office.
0: Where's the strong room from where I am?
1: About 20 feet aft of you.
0: I'll check. Carl?
1: Yeah, go ahead, Nick.
0: I know how the Atomar was sunk.
1: What's that?
0: There's a hole amidships big enough to drive a truck through.
1: Well, can you make out any detail?
0: The plates are bent inward. Looks like a mine or a torpedo.
1: Nothing we can do about that now. Are you near the strong room yet?
0: Heading for it right now. Got to get around this hole.
1: You want us to lift you over?
0: No. I'll find foothold on the rivets. Porthole. Topside. Carl.
1: Yeah, what is it?
0: Slipping. No foothold. Take up the slack. Take it up.
1: Hey, haul away, Gordon. Haul away.
0: Carl.
1: Your lines are taut. Can't budge them.
0: Slack off.
1: Hey, Nick.
0: The bottom's mud, all right. I'm in it over my head. Lost my lamp. Can't see a thing.
1: Look, Nick, we're going to pull three times on your line. Let us know if you feel it.
0: Go ahead. I said go ahead.
1: We did. Didn't you feel it?
0: No.
1: We'll pull a little harder.
0: Slack off. Slack off. My lines are fouled.
1: Are you sure?
0: I think they're fouled on one of the bent plates in the hull.
1: What are you going to do?
0: I don't know. I don't think I'm ready to die.

Autolite is bringing you Mr. John Hodiak with Joseph Kearns in Gold of the Adomar, tonight's presentation in radio's outstanding theater of thrills,